0: Man-powered helicopter.
1: With no wings.
0: Right.
1: Name me thumbs, Happy, but I'm not.
2: Hey, look out. Here, look, there's somebody at the door. Look, shh. Keep quiet.
3: All right, Chiefy. There's no need to say you're not there, because I know you are. It's only me.
0: Blimey, it would have to be, wouldn't it? Leading Seaman Goldstein, the Cranbourne Geoffrey Flyerbell. What's he doing down here?
3: I heard that. Any more taffy taunting, and I won't warn you what's coming and when to duck.
2: Hey? Warn us? Quick, let him in, Fatso.
3: I thought that would find the right combination. What's going on in here, then?
0: Never you mind. What's going on out there?
3: Well, quite a bit, really. I just thought you might like to know that if you and Fatty here are dabbling in stolen, you'd better watch it.
0: Hey, why?
3: Because every rating going off the ship is being searched.
0: Oh, is that all? Oh, well, you needn't worry about us. Our consciences are crystal clear, Tuffy. Besides, hey, how could Fatso ever ride a minibike? Hey, he looked like an elephant sitting on a roller skate. What sort of nonsense do you think I'd look trotting down the gangplank with a bag of golf clubs stuffed up me jumper?
3: Now, it's funny you should mention a minibike and a set of golf clubs.
0: Why?
3: Because I didn't. How did you know they were amongst the things that were missing?
0: Number one told me what had been nicked when I was interrogating about it.
3: See? You were interrogating?
0: Yes.
3: Well, how come you're not in the rattle then? Doesn't add up?
0: Yes, it do. Yet after a complete and thorough investigation and being questioned for an hour, I was able to convince Number One and Mr. Phillips that Pertwee knew absolutely nothing about this petty filthy.
1: Well, he looked him straight in the eyes and lied his head off.
0: Look, I shan't warn you again, Giggle Nasty.
1: Good.
3: Well, you may have satisfied the officers for the moment, but it's not only them that suffered, is it? Bits and pieces have been disappearing from all over the ship, including the souvenir plastic leak Aunt Morpeth sent me from the last I stepped there.
0: Yes, well, you see, we needed a bit of plastic to bind round her. Yeah, well, everything will be returned. It'll all be returned, don't worry, and replaced the moment we've won our £10,000.
3: £10,000? Have you gone round the bend?
0: No, my son. But we're going in a figure of eight over a 1 mile course. Okay. Now go on, off it, and let the pioneers, the man-powered flight, get on with their job.
3: Man-powered flight? You mean you're hoping to get that contraption off the ground?
0: Look, stop harping, you Welsh nut. We won't get your souvenir plastic leak back. Now leave us alone and get on with our project, will you?
4: Morning, Heather.
5: Is old Thunderguts in?
6: Well, yes and no. Captain Purvey's in, but for you two, he's out. For your blood. He said that if you came in with another Indian for so much as one hint at, he wanted to see you immediately.
5: Oh, well, that's all right, then. You needn't bother him.
6: Why not?
5: We don't want any tin tacks. We want safety pins.
6: I beg your pardon?
5: 2 dozen packets of them.
6: Oh, gracious of them. Perhaps you'd like a 2 dozen nappies to go with them.
5: Oh, ha, ha, ha, ha. We're talking about our sick bay, not maternity ward 10.
7: Then,
5: Kate,
7: will you do 3 copies of this trip? Well, well, well. Lieutenant Murray and Sub-Lieutenant Phillips. And where are your shopping baskets this morning?
5: Oh, actually, we've just placed our order, sir, and we'd like it sent.
7: Would you? Would you? Friends, let me see that Indian form.
6: Here you are, sir.
7: What is it for, this? 24 packets of safety pins? Oh, now, really, this is too much. Frenchies, would you mind reading out all of this week's shopping list?
6: Well, up to now, sir, they've asked for 18 balls of twine, 2 gallons of cellulose varnish, 6 rolls of surgical tape, a coil of thin gauge wire, 2 rows of assorted nuts and bolts, a set of goggles, a crash helmet, and a pair of bicycle clips.
7: Good grief. Is that the lot?
6: No, sir, that's just the first page. Shall I read on?
7: You know, don't bother. There's quite enough there for them to try and explain. Now, let's start with the set of goggles, the crash helmet, and the bicycle clips.
4: Oh, that's quite simple, sir. They belong to the padre.
7: The padre? What on earth does he drive? A Formula 2 racing car?
5: No, sir, a minibike.
4: But then what's he want all that stuff for?
5: He's a desperately careful driver, sir. In fact, in traffic, he only scoots along the pavement.
4: Ringing his little bell all the time, sir.
5: It's a jolly impressive sight.
6: And that outfit it must be.
7: But why does he want replacements for those items? I mean, they should be paid for out of his own pocket. Or has he worn them out in the course of duty?
4: No, sir. They all went missing at the same time as his minibike disappeared.
7: Oh, I see. So the padre no longer has a minibike.
4: No, sir.
7: In that case, he won't be needing the gear that goes with it, will he? Wrenches and cancelers items.
6: Right.
4: But all these things really are missing, sir. We think they've been stolen.
7: Stolen? Safety pins? Balls of twine? Surgical tape? And what master craftsman do you imagine would bother with a rickshaw like that? All this stuff must be still on your ship somewhere. Now, you get back on board and conduct a thorough search until you find it. Wrenches, and you go with them and take that list with you. Otherwise, the fools will forget what they're looking for.
6: Aye, sir.
5: I say, what a good idea.
7: I'm glad you think so, Mr. Phillips. Because at 4 o'clock, I shall be coming aboard Cloudbridge myself to carry out a full inspection.
5: Oh. That's not such a good idea.
7: And if I find so much as one of those so-called missing items is not really missing, then I shall assume that none of them are, and you can pay for a lot of them out of your own funds.

0: Go on, Fatso. Keep pedaling. The rotor blades are going round a tree.
1: Yeah, so are Fatso's poor little feet. All me ankles. All me legs. All me knees. All me... This saddle's jolly hard, you know.
0: Who cares about this saddle? Look, what's a bit of discomfort when you're about to make history, eh? Keep going, you podgy peddling pudding. First...
1: I can't. If I go any faster, I'll take off.
0: That's what you're trying to do, you great nit.
1: Oh, yeah. Oh, it's no good, sheep. It's no good. I'm done.
0: Selfish. That's your trouble, isn't it? Selfish. Why don't you think about other people for a change?
1: I've been thinking heck a lot of things about you all along. You want to hear some of them?
0: Yeah. No, never mind. Look, what about your mum, Min? Have you stopped peddling? How are you going to buy her a new house?
1: If I keep peddling, she won't need a new house. She'll have enough room in the old one. Fatso will be caps off, heads down, all gone, won't he?
0: Well, there you are, then. So long as you keep peddling, you solve your mum, Min's housing problem either way.
1: Oh, yeah, I never... You're a rotten, you are. Dirty, stinking, rotten, rotten. If all the rotten rottens in the rotten world were rotten laid from rotten end to rotten end, they'd rotten stretch all the rotten way from rotten you to rotten you and rotten back again.
0: Rotten would they?
1: Yes, they rotten would.
0: Finish?
1: Yeah.
0: Good, then get peddling.
1: Oh. What's the good? The design of this thing is all wrong.
0: It's not the design of the chopper that's wrong. It's not the design that's all wrong. It's the design of the pilot. Look at you. Go on, look at you, you great fat 2-ton bladder of lard. No wonder it won't lift off the ground.
1: Oh, well, that's it then, isn't it? We might as well give up the competition.
0: Well, give up? After all this hard work, not likely. Look, all we need is a lightweight pilot.
2: Open up in here.
1: Well, it's Mr. Phillips. Do I let him in?
0: Of course you don't, you thick twit. Now, wait a minute. Yes, of course. Yes, you do. I've just had an idea.
1: But he'll cop us with all the gear.
0: Yeah, he might also cop us 10,000 quid. Let him in.
3: And about time, too. Up you, Heather.
4: Oh, thank you, Leslie.
3: Now, what have we got here?
4: By the look of it, Jack.
0: Mr. Phillips, sir, what a bit of luck you popping in, sir. Welcome to the launching pad, sir. You're just in time.
3: Eh? Launching pad? Welcome? What's he talking about?
4: Balls of twine, yes. Surgical tape, yes. Assorted nuts and bolts, yes.
0: You worry your pretty little bonds about them things, ever. They're all anonymous mini mini mouse contribution from an unknown admirer.
3: How unknown can you get? Even their owners didn't know they'd been whipped.
0: Mr. Phillips, sir, please. This is no time for paltry details. Look, once you've taken off and done that figure of eight course, we'll cop the 10,000 quid. Then all that stuff can be replaced. Now, come on. Just put on the helmet, the goggles, and the clips.
3: What?
0: It's a proud moment, sir. You're about to have the honour of being the first competitor to achieve man-powered flight over the accepted course and conditions required for official recognition.
3: I say, am I really? Gosh. No, wait a minute. I'm not a pilot.
0: No, but you are a navigator. And we need a man of that caliber to find a way over a mile-long figure-eight course.
3: Oh, yes, yes. Well, of course, I can see you would need an experienced chap for something as tricky as that.
0: Just think of it, Mr. Phillips, sir. You'll be a national hero, sir. You'll get your picture in the papers. You'll be interviewed on the telly.
4: He's much more likely to get an interview with Captain Povey.
3: Povey? I can't be bothered with him now. I'm far too busy being a national hero. Right, Chief. Start the countdown.
4: Leslie, it's 4:30. Captain Povey started his inspection at 4. He's bound to turn up here in a minute.
0: Hey, Captain Povey on board. Quick, sir, start peddling. We've got to fly that load. It's stolen out of here before old Thundergut catches us.

0: frankly, number one, I'm astounded. I've inspected practically the whole ship, and I haven't found so much as one of those blasted safety pins, or even an assorted nut or bolt. What's under this hatch cover?
1: Oh, that's number two hold, sir.
0: Is it? Right, well, let's have it off.
1: Very good, sir.
2: Goldstein. Aye, aye, sir. Take this hatch cover off, please.
3: Well, I will if you like, but I wouldn't advise it.
0: We're not asking your advice. Get that hatch cover off.
3: Aye, aye, sir. But I'd stand well back while I do it if I was you. Never know what might pop out when you open one of these things. There you are, sir. But before you put your heads over to have a look, I'm off. Oh, by the way, while you're gawping down the hole, if you should happen to spot a souvenir plastic leak, it's mine. Ta-da.
0: I think that man gets worse. All right, number one, what's down there?
1: Oh, well, it looks horribly like the wheel off a mini bike, and the shaft of a number two iron, and a number three, and some sheets pinned up with safety pins, and...
0: What? Oh, no, let me look. Whew! Wee. I've never seen such a pile of junk in my life.
1: Yeah, neither have I.
0: Now, wait a minute. Surely there are people down there.
1: But who are they? I can't see, sir. That contraption's in the way.
0: Well, then we'll get it out, sir.
4: Hey, you, train driver. What you want, mate? Switch your bag down into this hole and fish this junk out.
5: Righto. Here you go.
1: Good heavens, sir. Look. That thing, whatever it is, started going round.
0: What? Shades of Nelson and Blake. If I hadn't seen it with my own eyes, I'd never have believed.
1: And I still don't. What are we going to do?
0: We're going below deck straight away and into number two hold to find out exactly what's going on for ourselves.

0: Keep going. Keep going, Mr. Phillips. Nearly lifted, Dave.
1: Yes, pedal, Leslie, pedal. You're doing fine.
0: Don't worry. I'll soon have us sailing up into the wild blue yonder.
2: Go on, sir. Faster, faster.
3: Excuse me, Chief. Could I ask a little question?
4: What?
3: If Mr. Phillips does get it off the ground, how's a 20-foot-wide helicopter going to get through a 3-foot-wide hatch?
0: Hey? Tell me, who opened that?
1: Oh, careful, Leslie. You're going a funny colour.
0: Who cares? Phone the papers now. I might make the stop press.
3: Excuse me, Chief. Could I ask another little question?
4: What?
3: Why is a dirty great hook on the end of a dirty great chain come through the hatch and attached itself to Mr. Phillips' saddle?
4: How should I know? I can't be...
0: It's what? Oh, no! Oh, it's working! It's working! I'm beginning to take off!
1: Oh! Well done, Leslie! You're flying!
0: No, he isn't, miss. He's been unloading. Gaining height, I see. 10 feet.
3: You know what, Chief?
0: 15 feet.
3: I still don't think the 20-foot helicopter can get through a 3-foot hole.
4: No, neither do I, but it's got to have a perishing good try.
0: Cheerio, you cat! See you at Farnborough Air Show!
4: I don't think you will, sir!

0: Oh, how bad you look, Jonathan. What happened? Did it get through?
1: Well, the helicopter didn't, but Mr. Phillips did.
2: Hey, stop! I don't belong up here. Help! I'm dangling. I've been hooked.
3: That's what, mate. I'm waiting for orders. Where do you want to go?
2: Down, of course.
3: Whatever you say, mate. Bombs away!
2: No!
4: And one of our aircraft failed to return.
5: Ah, Corso. I might have known it would be you, Chief, for the officer Pertwee. Look at all this stuff. Every single item in here is on the missing list.
4: Including Mr. Phillips.
6: Yes, where is he?
1: He just popped out for a minute.
6: Well, you see, I can't explain, sir. You see, we was just conducting an experiment.
5: Pertwee, I will hear your long and utterly unbelievable explanation in the morning.
6: Oh, good. That'll give him time to make one up.
5: Possibly. But one thing is certain. Apart from any punishment you may get, you can rest assured that you'll pay full compensation for all this down to the last safety bed. Now come along, Red Jason.
7: Number one.
4: Aye, aye.
7: You're very good, sir.
6: Oh, well. That's it, then. I'm going to have to sign on for another 5 years to pay for all this lot.
1: Oh, I don't think you will, you know.
6: Eh?
1: Not if you know where you can flog 365 tins of whoop-whoop.
6: 365? Well, where did they come from?
1: Yeah, me winnings. I wasn't going to tell you, but as I half started all this competition,

0: 364. Well, where did I come from?
1: Yeah, me winnings. I wasn't going to tell you, but as I half started all this competition nonsense, I suppose I'd better help you out.
0: You never won. Not with I like liver lumps, because I like lumpy liver. Oh, no, you couldn't have done.
1: Oh, no, no, I changed it. I made Basher the Bulldog say, woof, woof, I like my tin of woof, woof liver lumps, because woof, woof is the only dog food I can ask for by name.
0: I don't believe it.
1: Yeah.
0: Then
1: there's a bit to come on where the heck did the football go competition.
0: Where did it go?
1: In the back of the referee's neck.
0: Johnson, you're a delicious dollop of dripping. What are you?
1: Oh, I'm better than that. I got first prize in the Which Bird Has the Bikini competition as well. Then there was which pair of football boots fit Sandy Shaw. Then there was getting the weight of the prize.

Stephen Murray, John Pertwee, and Leslie Phillips had been frustrating the spark of invention in The Navy Lark, written by Larry Wyman. Stephen Murray was the number one, John Pertwee was the chief petty officer, Leslie Phillips was the sub-lieutenant, Captain Povey was played by Richard Caldicott, Heather was Heather Chasen, the Padre was Michael Bates, Taffy Goldstein was Tenniel Evans, and Able Seaman Johnson was played by Ronnie Barker. The show was produced for the BBC by Alistair Scott Johnston.

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4: How do you do, ladies and gentlemen? And welcome to the first edition of What Do You... A new radio quiz game. Loosely based on all the old radio quiz games. The rules are very simple. We shall ask a team of two clerics, the Bishop of Burma...
5: Hello.
4: ...and the Deacon of Detroit...
6: Yes, you.
4: ...a series of questions in either category, or special category. If they get it right, they get a... And if they get it wrong, they get a... from the studio audience. At the end of the contest, they will hear this. And they must stop immediately. At any point in the proceeding, they may be given a... Which means that they can ask for another question. Or if they hear a... It's the fire alarm. When they want to interrupt either a or a question, they must press their special buttons. Bishop, will you press yours? And Deacon, yours. In the event of a tie, there will be a choice of either a... or a... from the audience for either the... contestant or the... Right. Those very simply are the rules. And now we are ready to play the first game of What Do You... And the first question is a... for you, Bishop. What are... Oh, I'm sorry, that's all we've got time for. There's no score, so it's goodbye until next week from me. And remember, always...

0: Once again, the Angus Prune Tune announces an invasion of the air by Timbrook Taylor, John Cleese, Graham Garden, David Hatch, Joe Kendall, and Bill Oddie. And here, by kind permission of the London Zoo, is John Otto Cleese.
1: I'll read that again. Again.
0: Just before we go on with the show, here is an urgent message. Following the robbery at a jeweler's in Regent Street last week, police would like to question a Mr. Bert Swag. To help you recognize him, he wears a striped sweater, a mask, and has a policeman handcuffed to each wrist. And now, over, as always, to a lonely forest.
2: Oh, Romney, we're lost in the middle of this dark wood, miles from anywhere in the middle of the night. What should we do?
0: Well...
2: Apart from that, Ronnie.
3: Oh, well, why don't we seek shelter in that old dark house behind us?
2: Oh, you mean the one we've only just noticed?
3: Yeah, that's the one. I'll ring. Next time I'll knock.
2: Shh! Someone's coming.
4: Ah, Kate and William, come in. I've been expecting you.
3: But we're Ronnie and Ursula.
4: That's near enough. I'm sorry to have kept you waiting. I was in the laboratory. Walk this way. No, this way with your knees bent.

0: is this? What foul and hideous deeds have these walls seen? What unspeakable crimes have been perpetrated here? What manner of Stygian darkness? What cavern of iniquity? What bottomless depth of human degradation? What Hades? What satanic palace? What Plutonian cavern? What evil, hellish pit is this?
1: It's the dining room.
0: Oh, Ronald, I'm afraid there's something terribly, hideously evil here.
1: That would be me, I expect.
2: Look, who the devil are you?
1: You've heard of the infamous Baron Frankenstein?
2: Yes.
1: Well, I'm Bert Smith. Your coming here was no accident. Did you hear a strange, unearthly voice calling to you? Calling, calling.
0: Now you come to mention it, we did.
1: That was me. I was locked in the laboratory.
0: You mentioned Frankenstein. I know what you're doing in this lonely, evil house. You're making something, aren't you?
1: Don't change the subject, because I'm in a horrible mood. Hideously horrible mood.
0: Quick, Ronnie! Run for it!
1: Stopped you in your tracks, didn't it? A Pekingese can get pretty nasty when it's... fed on black pudding. Now sit down.
2: Come, take me, but don't harm Ursula. She's unsullied. Well, fairly unsullied.
1: But it's her I'm after, because she's a woman, like that female potter that came yesterday.
0: Female potter? How awful. What did you do to her, you fiend?
1: Pinched her plasticine.
2: Plasticine? Why?
1: To make a false nose for the thing which sleeps under the shroud of my eerie contemporary settee.
0: Ronald, look. He's making a woman. Look at those hands sticking out under the shroud. And I can see the outline of her knees. And those two bumps mean it must be a woman.
1: Yes, yes. It's Daisy.
0: Daisy?
1: Yes, those hands, knees and bumps are Daisy. Yes, my pretty, I'm making a woman. A beautiful woman. Already I've grafted onto her several bits I've taken from living people. Eyebrows from that old WBS bird. My landlady's toupee. And now, my dear, I'm after a bit from you.
0: Which bit?
1: Your false eyelashes.
2: You monster! Why don't you just get married like everyone else?
1: I am married. What do you think is under that sheet?
0: Not
1: yet, my wife. Look.
2: Lord.
1: Yes, she's pretty hideous, isn't she? Even with my remodeled book, that's the new memory. I should have put it on her face.
2: But she's so still. Is she? Is she?
1: Yes, she's stoned out of her mind on this stuff. So I'm seizing this opportunity to do a bit of renovation.
0: You poor soul. Ah. I've misjudged you terribly. Here, take my false eyelashes.
1: Thank you.
0: And my mustache. And my wooden leg. And my artificial arm.
1: Thank you, thank you.
0: My false teeth.
1: Thank you.
0: My plastic kneecap.
1: Ah, thank you.
0: My glass eye. Uh-huh. And here's my spectacles.
2: Uh-huh. Ursula! Ursula! You never told me you wore glasses.
3: Well, you feel bad when you got the blues. You don't take drugs and you don't take booze. There's just one thing, man's a broken heart. And that's

0: that you want to win. Now here's what to do if you won't give in. Hold it close and turn out the lights. The slipper a great big juicy slice. Yeah, give her rhubarb. You're gonna love it for rhubarb. Wow, what you want rhubarb? Yeah. And you all know what I'm talking about.
1: Yeah.
0: And what do you think of rhubarb? Do you all want rhubarb?
2: This is Wild Bill.
3: I'm sorry, I'll read that again. Deals with the supernatural.
4: I'm super.
3: And I'm natural.
4: Oh, Bob.
3: Deal with you.
4: Promise.
3: We shall go dabbling in the occult.
5: Come out of there, you'll get your feet wet.
3: And we shall look at the unexplained.
4: Why?
3: I can't explain that. So let's make a start with astrology. Now, a simple form of astrological prediction can be found on the pages of any woman's magazine.
6: Daphne was trembling now as Nigel slid his fingers over her.
3: Not that page. Page 52. Shall we look at that? Yes, it's the horoscope. Tonight we are pleased to have Miss Clairvoyant with us, on and off, and she will tell us about astrology.
7: Oh, yes. Now, of course, a lot of things depend very much on the date you were born. For instance, your age. Each person is born in the lunar period of a cycle known as the zodiac, and each person has an animal sign. Like, if you were born in early April, you'd be a ram.
3: I don't quite follow.
7: Well, take me, for instance.
3: No, thank you.
7: I was born in January, so I'm an old goat.
3: Now I'm beginning to understand. Well, let's see. I'm September the 7th.
7: Oh, well, that means you're a Virgo.
3: I see. How much can you tell from my sign?
7: I'm surprised to see a Virgo making a sign like that.
3: Yeah, Miss Boyd, before we get rid of you, perhaps you could give our listeners a few horoscopes for this week.
7: Yeah, well, of course, this week the planet Venus is passing through the sign of Aquarius, whilst Mars is already in the angular long distance to the natal sun of Sagittarius before the spring equinox, and it will be in conjunction with Jupiter in the sign of Scorpio.
3: And what does that mean?
7: The scattered showers over East England with sunny period in Wales.
3: Now, let's turn the hand.
8: Yeah, boy, have a good day, mein Herr.
3: Ham dessert.
9: Oh, sorry.
3: I went off to the fairground in search of legendary gypsy fortune teller Salome Sandwich. There's no one better qualified to talk about hands. She's got three. I spotted her by the wrestling booth.
8: Roll up, roll up. Go four rounds with the goldfish and win a bearded lady.
3: Salome Sandwich?
8: Yes.
3: Good heavens, but last time I saw you, you were a woman.
8: Yes, well, you've got to be versatile in this game. Hang on whilst I slip on the yashmak.
3: What?
8: The things I do for money. Now, come into my tent and I'll read your hand. Sit by me and imagine I am Spermy Sandwich, the beautiful gypsy fortune teller. Seductive temptress of men, irresistible siren of the Orient, the most luscious and desirable of women. Are you imagining?
3: Yes, and what can you tell from my hand?
8: You've got a remarkable imagination.
3: Salome, call me Fred. Fred,
10: thank you.
3: We want to know about fortune telling. Look at my poem. Can you read it?
8: Yes. It says, knitted in Shetland, size 6.5.
3: Shall I take my gloves off?
8: Yes. It'll help if you take your gloves off. Ah, yes, now. Well, of course, each hand has this telltale pattern. You see, this here is the lifeline. You see, this one. And this is the love line. And this is the clothes line. Oh, and this tells me you're going on a long journey.
3: What's that?
8: That's the shipping line.
3: Oh, I thought we cut that line.
8: Yeah, I wish we had. And I'd also say you had a nasty experience in early life. I can tell that by looking at these two fingers. What happened to the other two? No, don't tell me. I'll have to go. I'm due on in the wrestling booth in a minute.
3: Can't you tell me anything, you stupid, simple-minded little fellow?
8: Yes, in a few moments, a certain person not very far away is going to get a fistful of knuckles in his ear.
3: And he was right. He came round 3 days later, but I was out. So much for horoscopes and palmists. And now we get to the exciting bit. Did you enjoy it? Good.
0: And now for spiritualism. Spiritualism is the art of making contact with the dead. It's rather like radio. 20 years ago, the greatest living authority was 82-year-old Professor Prune. We called up the Spiritualist Guild to ask if he was still alive. Hello, Spiritualist Guild?
1: Yes, good morning.
0: Could you tell me if Professor Prune is still alive?
1: No, I'm afraid he's dead. Would you like to speak to him?
0: 4 years later, we called back and got a list of well-known spiritualists. Now, probably very few of us know that many celebrities are interested in spiritualism.
4: I don't know any.
0: Neither do I. But they are. And we have with us now two old friends, Armand and Delilah Menace.
9: Would you believe it?
10: Good evening.
11: Good evening.
0: Now, as we all know, these two are loved and adored by all dumb animals, though the wise ones can't stand them. But what we don't know is that Delilah is also a medium and is publishing a book on her psychic experiences. Isn't that so?
11: Yes.
10: Delilah and I have just returned from studying natural seances in Scientifics.
11: Yes, Armand and I have been seeing things in the jungle.
10: Yes, both of us necromancing in Serengeti. Here on the film, you see the natives' camp.
11: Look at them, frolic.
10: And here, you can see the African bush.
11: In fact, it's not the only one, but this is the very bush where I was possessed by an African guide and had my first spiritual experience.
10: That doesn't mean what you think it means. I mean something absolutely filthy.
11: But look, here comes a huge bull elephant.
10: Look at his two fine tusks and his four massive legs.
11: And his three terrifying heads.
10: Oh dear, I fear Delilah is having one of her turns. I think she's going to be psychic. But wait a minute, behind the elephant, I can see a pair of antelope.
11: And I can see the spirits of Genghis Khan hand in hand with Florence Nightingale.
10: A rare sight in this part of Africa. But who is this come to wallow at the water hole?
11: The ghost of Lady Jane Grey.
10: No, an African warthog.
11: It's Lady Jane Grey.
10: It is a warthog.
11: Look at us frolic in the muddy waters.
10: No, but see, at this moment, Delilah glances up at the sky and remarks,
11: there will be a great rending of the heavens, and the clouds shall be torn asunder, and the sun and the moon shall weep with blood, and there shall be a rushing of wind and a crashing of thunder, and all the sky shall tumble to the earth.
10: Ah, sure enough, it is beginning to rain. The sun sinks down, and Delilah floats up, and we finish our day truly elevated by the spirits of the jungle.
11: Turn in, and I'm away.
10: Good night.
3: Well, no program on the supernatural would be complete without some creepy music. So take it away, Creep.

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I mean a necromancer.

0: From time immemorial, there have been witches. But to end our survey, we want to hold a seance here and now.
1: Before your video.
0: And so if there is a witch who could help us in the audience, would she please come forward?
1: Any witches? Witches?
0: Is there a witch in the house? Any witches? Any witch?
2: Oh, and we've got a charming old lady crawling up to the microphone now, who looks like a witch if ever I saw one. Now, tell us, love, how old are you?
3: Oh, I'm 374. I'm next full moon.
2: 374, isn't that marvellous? Now, let's give her a big hand. Here, you can have one of John's.
3: Oh, thank you. I'll eat it later.
2: Now then, love, you're a witch. And tell us, love, are there still a lot of covens?
3: Oh, yes, Wilfie, yes.
2: Of course, people used to burn witches, didn't they?
3: Yes, but it's much better now that they've got electric covens.
2: Well, look, what? We want to hold a seance. Oh. Now, are you a medium?
3: Oh, yes, I'm a medium.
0: I've always wanted to strike a happy medium. Now, during this, we want absolute silence from everyone, except the audience.
3: We shall convene with the devil. We shall question the spirits. We will probe the depths of hell. She found the table in a circle.
2: No, we can't.
3: Why not?
2: It's a square table.
0: Yes, well, never mind. Dim the lights, and now keep absolutely quiet. Shh. Do you hear music?
3: Yes.
0: Good. I thought I was imagining things. Now, look straight ahead and all join hands. Have you done that?
3: Yes.
0: Good.
4: Here we go. The mouth.
0: Now, anyone not got a chair?
1: Me.
0: Well, you're out.
3: Now. I must introduce you to my assistant, through whom the spirit will speak to us. Gentlemen, this is Ophelia.
5: Hello.
3: Oh, yes, she may be beautiful, but she's also evil and wicked.
5: Great.
3: The devil has possessed her.
5: Lucky devil.
0: Ophelia will sit at the head of the table, and we will try again. Turn down all the lights. Oh, spirits, hear our call. Come to... There are evil thoughts in the room.
3: Get off.
0: Quiet, we're not getting anywhere.
2: Speak for yourself.
3: Quiet, everybody, look. Look at Ophelia. She's away. She's making contact with the other side. She's shaking hands with someone.
0: But there's no one there.
3: Yes, there is. He's invisible.
0: How do you know?
3: Can you see him?
0: No. Now she's getting up. She's pointing to something. Yes, look at the window.
5: Good grief, curtains.
0: No, behind them.
5: Alas, but this has...
0: Yes, and hanging from the top leaf, a bat. A hideous black bat. Look at that gnarled old face and those beady little eyes.
5: It's the spirit of my mother-in-law.
0: I'd know that face anywhere. If there is a spirit possessing that bat, it will answer us by knocking.
3: Yes.
0: So one knock for yes.
3: One knock for yes.
0: And two knocks for no.
3: Two knocks for no.
0: One knock for yes. Two knocks for no. Is there a spirit among us?
3: No.
0: Are you sure? No. You mean there is?
3: Yes.
0: Do you want me?
5: No. Do you want Ophelia?
2: It's not a spirit. It's at the door.
0: Yes, look.
2: It's...
0: There's somebody coming in.
3: Terrifying faceless creature.
6: Hello. Tim Brooke, Taylor, John Cleese, David Etch, Graham Gordon, Joe Kendall and Bill Oddy. I arrest you for the kidnapping of an Indian fruit bat from the London Zoo and also for telling innocent people a load of old rubbish about a subject why you know nothing about.
5: Guilty.
0: It's true.
6: I must also warn you that anything you say may be taken down and used in Round the Horn.
1: Oh, any balls.

0: the Angus Prune Tune, we end another edition of I'm Sorry, I'll Read That Again. Those taking part were Tim Brooke Taylor, John Cleese, Graham Garden, David Hatch, Joe Kendall and Bill Oddie. The scripts were by John Esmond and Bob Larby, Peter Vincent and David McKellar, David Hatch, Eric Idle and Bill Oddie. The songs by Bill Oddie and the music was provided by Dave Lee with arrangements by Leon Cohen. The show is produced by Humphrey Barclay, and that's it until the same time again next week, when John Otto Cleese will come to the microphone once again and say...
1: Hello, microphone.

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0: present Arthur Lowe, John LeMessurier, and Clive Dunn in Dad's Army. Episode 2, Museum Piece, featuring John Lorre, James Beck, and Ian Lavender, with this week's guest, Eric Woodburn. Now, here is the latest news, and this is John Snagg reading it. It is May 1940, and through France and Belgium, the Nazi war machine sweeps forward relentlessly. In Britain, the able-bodied men, and some not so able, have answered their country's call to join Britain's citizen army, the local defense volunteers. The men who make up this new part-time force are out on parade every night of the week, but in spite of this, they carry on their workaday lives as usual. It is Monday morning, and at Swallow's Bank in Warmington-on-Sea, the manager, Mr. Mannering, and his chief clerk get down to the business of the week.
1: Ah, Wilson, coming. I want to have a word with you about yesterday's manoeuvres.
2: Oh, do you, sir?
1: I think we learnt a lot of valuable lessons.
2: Oh, I'm sure we did, sir.
1: At the same time, I don't think we received the unthinking obedience which we are entitled to expect if we are to become an efficient fighting unit.
2: Well, I wouldn't say that, sir.
1: Well, I would. When I ordered one of the platoon to wade through the river, did I get unthinking obedience?
2: Well, some of them did have a thought or two, sir.
1: Exactly. Furthermore, some of them put those thoughts into words.
2: Oh, did they, sir?
1: Unless I'm very much mistaken, when I gave the command, ford the river, somebody said, get stuffed.
2: Well, the Fraser, sir, that boss is Scotsman.
1: The voice sounded distinctly English, Wilson. Oh,
2: really, sir? I mean, of course, Fraser's very crafty. Anyway, I'll try and see it doesn't happen again.
1: Well, the point is this, Wilson. Whoever said it, nobody crossed the river.
2: Well, some of us were wearing our best suits, sir.
1: You weren't wearing your best suit.
2: Well, it was my father's, sir. He thought very highly of it.
1: Young Pike showed the right spirit. He went in up to his thighs. Lucky for us that he wasn't wearing his father's suit.
2: Well, actually, sir, he was wearing his father's fishing waders. It was just bad luck that he fell flat in his face halfway across.
1: Be that as it may, I would have welcomed an example from you as my second-in-command.
2: Well, I was first across the bridge, sir.
1: Hardly a brilliant move, Wilson, after I'd already explained that the bridge was demolished.
2: Well, it wasn't, sir, was it?
1: You were supposed to pretend it was demolished.
2: Well, I did, sir. We all did. We all pretended it was demolished, and we just used it to help us to pretend to go splashing through the river without actually getting wet.
1: You know, sometimes, Wilson, your attitude worries me.
2: Yes, well, I'm awfully sorry, sir, but anyway, I'm sure when we get our uniforms, you'll be able to send us charging like madmen through every river in the district with impunity.
1: I'll remember that, Sergeant Wilson.
2: Listen, is there any news of the uniforms, sir?
1: 6 weeks at the earliest. Same for the rifles.
2: 6 weeks. Until then, we have to fight Hitler's parachutists with one shotgun, 15 carving knives, my cricket bat, and Lance Corporal Jones's assegai.
1: You left out the pepper. And don't forget Godfrey's number 3 iron.
2: I'm sure he'd do better with the wood.
1: Come in.
3: Here's the post, sir.
1: Ah, thank you, Pike. You seem to have recovered from your ducking yesterday.
3: Oh, yes, sir. As soon as I got in, I wallowed in a hot bath.
1: Wallowed? That's not very patriotic, is it? You're only supposed to have 6 inches of bath water, you know.
3: Yeah, well, sir, I worked it out that you can have 7 6-inch baths a week. That means you can have 42 inches of water. But I do better than that. I make do with 2 15-inch baths a week and save 12 inches of water.
1: Save your mathematics for your work, Pike.
3: Sir.
1: That'll be all.
3: Yes, sir.
1: Oh, dear. Wilson.
2: Yes, sir?
1: Here's another request for an account to be closed for the duration.
2: Oh, really, sir? Which one is that?
1: It's the Peabody Museum of Historical Army Weapons. This is from the curator. Apparently, he's joined the Navy. The museum is being closed for the duration, and he wants us to transfer all their funds to a deposit account until he returns. You deal with that, will you, Wilson?
2: Yes, sir, right away. Oh, just a moment, sir.
1: Yes, what is it?
2: Did you say weapon museum, sir?
1: Yes, that's right. By Jove, Wilson. Are you thinking what I'm thinking?
2: I doubt it, sir.
1: You never know. There might be something there we can use.
2: Well, I don't think we should get too excited, sir. Their prize exhibit is a full-scale replica of Boadicea's chariot.
1: They go to the Crimean, don't they? And the Boer War.
2: Well, surely that sort of thing won't be of any use to us, sir.
1: Nonsense. British Army hasn't changed its rifle since they threw out the flintlock. What do you think they used to relieve Ladysmith?
2: Well, I've never really given it much thought, sir.
1: Carbines, Wilson. 303 carbines, or I'm a Dutchman.
2: Well, I'll draft a letter to GHQ suggesting they look into it.
1: Oh, no. Oh, no, Wilson. We're not waiting for reams of bump from them. Before we see another dawn, the sky could be black with parachutists. Those weapons will be in our hands today. Parade the men at the church hall at 1600 hours, ready to move off.
2: Well, the shops don't shut until 5:30, sir.
1: Well, they'll be ready by 6, can't they?
2: Well, that's 1800 hours, sir.
1: What? Ah, yes, so it is. We'll parade them at 1800 hours for Operation Gun Grab.
2: But if we just breeze along and take the guns, won't that be stealing?
1: There's a war on, Wilson.
2: I know that, sir. I'm fully aware of that, but it still sounds very much like stealing.
1: I'm an army officer, and I shall requisition anything I require for the defense of our homes and of this town.
4: Here we are, then.
3: Oh, evening, Mr. Walker.
4: Hello there, young Pikey. Now, listen, lads. There's 10 minutes before we start the parade, so I've got a few items in scarce supply, in case somebody's interested.
3: Yeah?
4: I've got chocolate biscuits, air grips, elastic, 5 bob a yard. It's so long since it's been in the shops that the ladies must be getting a bit desperate. What about you, Mr. Fraser? You want a bit to keep up your kilt?
5: I'm no wearing my kilt.
4: No, well, you want to watch it, Jock. It could be a bit drafty around the Cairngorms.
3: Excuse me, Mr. Wilson.
2: Oh, what is it, Pye?
3: Did you see Mr. Mannering just now?
2: No, has he arrived?
3: Well, he just crept into the hall, put that brick down there on the floor, and then crept out again. Why do you think he did that, Mr. Wilson?
2: I've really no idea, Pye.
6: Bam!
3: What?
6: Bam!
7: What's going on?
1: Fools, you're all dead. Everyone.
5: What's cheap leather in the book?
1: That brick represents a German grade. I am a German parachutist, and you're all dead. Sam Wilson?
2: Yes, sir.
1: Why wasn't the sentry posted?
2: Well, the parade doesn't start for another 5 minutes, sir.
8: That's right. We weren't ready.
1: If you think the Nazi hordes are going to wait until you're ready, you've got another thing coming. You need to be alert at all times. Anyway, I'm going to ring up and make an appointment, you know.
2: I'm sorry, sir. Shall I call the men in?
1: Yes, please.
2: Well, would you mind falling in 3 ranks, please?
1: Wilson, yes. Try and make it sound a bit more like an order.
2: I'm sorry, sir. Would you mind falling in 3 ranks, please? Oh. All right, at ease, everyone. Squad, attention.
9: The men are all present and correct, sir.
1: Stand a minute at ease, Sergeant.
2: Yes, sir. Squad, stand at ease.
1: Now, men, I won't beat about the bush. As you know, we are desperately short of arms. Desperate times call for desperate measures. So we're going to requisition what arms we need from the Peabody Museum of Army Weapons.
10: Permission to speak, sir?
1: What is it, Jen?
8: They won't let you have nothing, sir.
1: I don't see why not. The museum's closed for the duration. There's only some old fool of a caretaker in charge.
8: That's my father.
1: Oh. What is it?
4: Your dad? Blimey, he must be getting on.
8: He's not. He's only 88. Mind you, he was very young when he had me. He got married again for the third time last year. Between you and me, I think he had to.
1: Don't rattle your family skeletons here, Jones. Anyway, I shall make an official requisition. Besides, he's too old to stop us.
8: I wouldn't count on that, sir. He turns very ugly when he's roused.
4: It runs in the family.
8: Yeah. Watch it, Private Walker. There's no call for that. Insubordination, that is.
1: All right, that'll do.
8: Well, I'll put him on a fizzer, I will. That's what I'll do.
1: Jones, I don't think there's any need for that.
8: Well, he's had it for awful.
4: I was only joking.
2: Silence in the ranks.
1: Thank you, Wilson. Fall the men in outside, and then it's quick march to the Peabody Museum. This is it, Wilson.
2: Yes, sir. How lovely these old Elizabethan places are, aren't they? And look at the line of those windows and the symmetry of that arch over the entrance. So lots of lovely large rooms and plenty of space to move about in. Huge grounds with the most beautiful moat.
1: Wilson, Wilson. You're my sergeant, not an estate agent. That main door doesn't look as if it's been open for months.
8: Mr. Speaks up.
1: Yes, Jones, what is it?
8: Well, when someone calls here, my old dad uses that little trap door there to see that they are who they say they is. He don't open the main door until he has cognizance of your credentials.
1: Thank you, Jones. One can't overestimate the value of good inside information, Wilson.
2: No, sir, no. Even when it does come from outside.
1: Quite. Right. Bang the knocker.
2: All right, sir.
8: I think you'd better let me talk to him.
1: All right, Jones. See what you can do.
2: Sure.
3: There's someone coming, Mr. Mannering.
1: Well done, Pike. I think you're right.
6: What you want?
8: Hello, Dad. It's me, young Jack.
6: Took you long enough to come around, didn't it?
8: Well, no need to be like that. There's a war on.
6: There's a what?
8: There's a war on.
6: Oh, I wondered what the noise was. How's Elsie?
8: Well, it's her legs, you see.
1: Wilson, yes, sir? Who's Elsie?
9: I've really no idea, sir. I've heard of Gert and Daisy.
1: Don't be facetious.
6: What about her legs?
8: Her legs is troubling her a bit.
6: They never troubled no one else. Great, fat, bulging things, like a elephant.
8: There's no need for you to get personal about my Elsie. We never done you no harm.
6: You never done me no good, neither.
8: You never deserve no good, you randy old drunk.
6: Ah! You're getting ugly. You always did get ugly.
8: It's you what got ugly.
1: Just a moment, Corporal Jones. I think I'd better take over here. Now, Mr. Jones, I've come to requisition some arms.
6: Who are you?
1: My name is Captain Mannering. I'm the manager of Swallow's Bank.
6: Captains don't manage banks.
1: No. Well, I'm here in my capacity as captain of this unit.
6: Captains wear uniform. Where's your uniform?
1: We haven't got uniforms.
6: Yeah, can see that.
1: Now, anyone in the town will tell you that I'm the manager of Swallow's Bank, and I've recently taken command...
6: Liar! I've been going to that bank for years. You never served me.
1: I don't serve people. I'm in my office.
6: Afraid to show your face, eh? Well, you're not getting nothing from me, so clear off.
1: How dare he slam that shutter in my face? Who do you think I am, a brush salesman? Open this door, Mr. Jones!
5: What's the matter with the silly old fool?
8: Just a minute, Mr. Fay. You be careful what you're saying. That's my dad, remember?
1: Mr. Jones, by the powers vested in me by King George... I command you to open this door.
8: Permission to speak, Mr. Mannering.
1: Yes, Corporal, what is it?
8: It won't do you no good mentioning the king. He still thinks Queen Victoria's the king.
1: I see. Well, there's only one thing for it. We shall have to use cunning. Summerson?
2: Yes, sir?
1: When does it get dark?
2: At night, sir.
1: You're trying to be funny. I mean, what time does it get dark? Tonight, for instance.
2: Well, I'm not really sure, sir.
4: A diary would give you the lighting up time, sir.
1: Good idea, Walker. Who's got a diary?
4: Here you are, sir. That'll be 1 and 9.
1: I don't want to buy one. I just want to refer to it.
4: Oh, please yourself. Well, I'd snap it up if I was you. I mean, it's not easy to buy a diary in May. I get pretty scarce.
1: Thank you, Walker. I'm not interested. Anyway, this is last year's.
4: Is it? Well, there you are, then. They're even more scarce.
1: Anyway, this will probably give us a rough idea. Let's see now... Ah, here we are. Week commencing May the 14th. 21:15 or 9:15? Really, Wilson. You'd think they'd know which, wouldn't you?
9: 21:15, sir, is just another way of saying 9:15.
1: Ah. Well, of course, I know that.
9: Yes, of course.
1: Just trying to see if you were on your toes.
9: Yes. Of course, yes.
1: Right, men. Now, I'm going to dismiss you now... But I want you all to parade again in the church hall at 10 o'clock tonight.
3: I don't think I'll be able to do that, Mr. Mannering.
1: Why not?
3: Well, my mum likes me to be in bed by 9:45.
1: Well, a little lad of your age.
3: Well, it's true, isn't it, Mr. Wilson?
9: Yes, it's quite true.
1: How do you know?
9: Well, I sometimes go round there, you know, for supper. And things.
1: What things? Yes, I remember now. Well, Pike will just have to have a late night.
3: My mum's not going to like it, Mr. Mannering.
1: Well, then she'll just have to lump it, won't she? Right, men. Parade back in the church hall, 10 o'clock tonight. Dismiss.
9: All right.
4: Hey, Sergeant Wilson.
2: What is it, Walker?
4: Do we really have to put all this black stuff all over our faces? I've just had a wash.
2: I'm sorry, Walker, but Mr. Mannering wants to treat this trip to the museum as a full-scale night manoeuvre.
4: I've one of those planned myself. I expect our old man will be back home by the time we finish this lot.
3: My mum says that staying up late will give me bags under my eyes.
4: That'll be handy. We can use them to carry the weapons we pinched.
1: All right, man. Gather round.
11: Hello.
1: Now, as you know... The object of the exercise is to get those weapons out of the museum. This afternoon, we tried the direct approach, and it got us nowhere. Tonight, we shall be clever and use the back door, as it were.
8: Permission to speak, Mr. Mannering?
1: Yes, what is it, Jones?
8: I don't think the museum's got a back door.
1: I was talking figuratively, Corporal Jones.
8: Oh, were you really, sir? Oh.
1: We shall therefore proceed
10: Permission to speak, sir?
9: Yes, what is it now?
8: I just want you to apologise for stopping you just now when you were in your full flood.
9: Yes, all right. I accept your apology. Yes,
1: sir. Now, as I was saying, we will proceed to the museum and we will then conceal ourselves by the front door. Private Fraser, who will be disguised as an ARP warden, will then knock loudly on the door until Corporal Jones's father answers. Fraser will then tell him that he has a light showing. When he comes out to have a look, we will creep through the door and lock it behind us.
9: Well, supposing he won't open the door, sir.
1: Well, we just have to make him open it.
9: Well, that's what we tried to do this afternoon.
10: Permission to speak, sir?
1: Yes, Jones.
8: Show him half a bottle of whiskey. That'll do the trick.
1: Yes, I'm sure it would. Where are we going to get half a bottle of whiskey?
11: Hang on a tick while I get my case open. There you are. 30 bob.
1: Walker, it's only 15 shillings in the shops.
5: Yeah, but you can't get it in the shops, can you?
1: All right. Here you are. 30 shillings.
11: Thank you, Mr. Mallory.
1: Right, Fraser.
12: Hi.
1: As you're going to be the one talking to the old boy, you might as well take charge of the whiskey now.
12: I'm smelling. I'll do that.
11: Here you are, then, Jock.
12: Well, thank you, Joe.
1: Well, don't look at it like that, Fraser.
12: Just thinking what a bonny wee bottle it is.
1: Yes, well, don't drink it unless you have to. Just show it to him.
12: Oh, you can trust me. I'll only drink it strictly in the line of duty.
1: Right, men. Fall in outside. Right, Wilson. Are the rest of the men in position?
9: I think so, sir.
1: What do you mean, you think so?
9: Oh, sir, what with the darkness and all the men having black faces, it's not awfully easy. I can only see them when they smile. And in fact, I had to tell them a joke in order to count them, sir.
1: Well, were they all there?
9: Well, I'm still not sure, sir. You see, they didn't find the joke very funny.
1: Oh. Right.
13: Fraser.
12: I got my line.
13: This whole plan depends on you. Give Sergeant Wilson and me time to join the others, and then knock on the door until the old fool has got a light showing.
12: Right, sir.
13: Good luck.
1: Follow me, Wilson.
9: Coming, sir.
12: Well, here goes.
6: Who's there? What do you want?
14: I'm an ARP warden. You got light showing?
6: Oh, no, I ain't.
14: Well, come out and see for yourself.
6: I ain't opening this door in my nightshirt.
14: I didn't know you had a door in your nightshirt.
6: Oh. Any man, you ought to be on it, Ma. Go on, buzz off. Hey, just a minute. What's that you got there?
14: What? Oh, this wee bottle, you mean?
6: Aye. That's right. Is it whiskey?
14: Aye. It helps to keep the cold out. Do you want some?
6: I'll have a drop.
14: Well, I'm not passing it through that shutter thing. I might never see it again. You'll have to open the door.
6: Well, hold on a minute. Where's the whiskey?
14: Here you are.
6: That's good. Now, where's this flaming light?
14: It's a bit further along from here and on the first floor. You'll have to come over here to see it. Come on.
6: All right. Whereabouts do you mean?
14: Oh, I'm sorry, I thought you'd be able to see it from here, but no, you can't, eh? You'll have to go a wee bit further.
6: Oh, flaming nuisance. I could catch pneumonia right here.
1: Right, men. In we go, and be very quiet. Wilson?
9: Yes?
1: You be the last in, and close the door behind you.
9: Very well, sir.
6: There's no light showing.
14: Oh, well. I'm sorry, I'm sure I saw one.
6: Oh, you've been drinking too much whiskey. I'm going back in. Here, this door. Door's closed itself. Now what am I going to do? I told you to catch me dead out here. Flaming idiots. That's what you are. Now I have to try and get in at the lavatory window right round at the back.
14: Oh, quite a long way, is it?
6: Yes, it is, and me only in my carpet slippers. It's all your fault. Come on, give me a hand.
14: Oh, my pleasure. What about another wee nap to help you keep out the cold, eh?
3: It's a bit spooky in here, isn't it, Uncle Arthur?
9: I've told you before. Don't call me that when we're on parade. I'm Sergeant Wilson.
3: No. The last time you told me not to call you it was when we were in the bank.
9: Well, don't call me Uncle Arthur at the bank or on parade now. Is that quite clear?
3: Yes, of course, Sergeant Wilson. Can I hold your hand?
2: No, you can't. Now, come on. Let's catch up with the others. Here, it's the Mannering. Do you think we ought to take some of these halibuts?
1: No, I don't think so, Walker. Anyway, the halibuts.
8: I don't suppose you mind.
1: Ah, there you are, Wilson. Close the door. All right, behind you.
2: Oh, yes, yes.
3: I found this on the wall back there, Mr. Mannering. Is it any good?
1: Pike, that's a crossbow. Hardly suitable for modern warfare.
2: Here, look at this, sir. It says here that this is a special elephant-shooting musket.
15: By Pot and Pot of Bond Street, 1835.
2: Now, let's get it out. I mean, if it goes through an elephant, Mr. Mannering, it will probably go through a tank.
8: It goes through glass as well.
1: Put it down, Walker, before you break anything else. This way, men. We'll try this section.
3: Hey, you, Mr. Mannering. There's somebody standing over there watching us.
1: Where? Stupid boy, it's a suit of armour.
8: Sorry? Here, what's this?
2: That's a breastplate, Jonesy. Protects the top.
8: How do you protect the bottom?
2: Don't turn your back on the enemy.
3: Mannering?
1: Yes, Wilson, what is it?
9: There's a cupboard here marked 303 carbines. British infantry weapons during South African War.
1: That sounds all right. How many are there?
9: I'll have a look, sir. I'll just get this door open.
1: Well?
9: The cupboard seems to be empty. Just a minute, sir. Can I borrow your torch?
1: Yes, here you are.
9: There's another notice here. Requisitioned by Ensor, 5th of March, 1940.
1: Ensor? What do they need rifles for?
9: Oh, protection, sir.
1: Never regarded them as a frontline unit.
9: Well, they get some very difficult audiences sometimes.
1: Oh, well, that's it then. We're not going to get any weapons here. Better go back to base.
9: Just a moment, sir. We're missing Walker and Jones.
1: Oh, we can't hang about for stragglers. Come on, men. Follow me.
9: Come on.
2: Here, Jones. Here, look at this huge thing. Chinese rocket gun 1901. Used against the Boxers.
8: I pay no heed to animals, Easter Suez.
2: Yeah, it isn't quite manoeuvres up a bit.
9: What?
2: Look at the things it fires. They've got a sort of grenade on the end.
8: Yellow fiends.
2: Oh, it'd make a right mess of you, couldn't it?
8: Lovely.
2: Quick, give us an hand, Jonesy.
8: Well, it looks a bit heavy, Joe.
2: Well, we won't get it moved by just staring at it. Come on, push! I'm afraid I won't be able to keep your dad at bay much longer.
1: Right, come on then.
2: Move it. Left hand down a bit.
14: Right. Now you've got your feet through the window.
1: Careful.
14: No, turn round and face me. Then you can lower yourself down inside.
1: Watch it.
14: That's right. Hold on. I'll help you.
1: Well,
14: that's it.
1: Don't push too hard. I've got to find something to stand on. No. I've got to put my foot on something. Ow! Pull me back!
16: What's the matter?
1: I got my foot stuck right down the watchhead.
14: Oh. Come on! Grab hold of this chain.
1: That was very clever, wasn't it?
14: Oh, well, it flushed you out, didn't it?
2: Oh, Jonesy. Now we've got it back to the church hall, what do you reckon?
8: I reckon I strained something.
2: Yeah, was a bit heavy, wasn't it?
3: Hey, Joe, didn't get much, did we?
2: What are you talking about, Pikey? Jones and I go to all the trouble to bring this Chinese rocket gun back here, and you have the nerve to say we didn't get much?
3: Oh, sorry, Joe.
2: Yeah, and take your tea mug off there.
3: Right.
2: That's where you put the powder in for firing the rockets.
3: Oh.
2: I reckon the back end of the rocket must have stuck out here.
8: Hey, look here, look at this. A fuse powder's in this horn thing.
2: Yeah.
3: Hey, are these the spare rockets on the tray underneath?
2: Yeah, that's it. Look. You lit it here. Yeah. I say, Pikey, listen, if you got busy with your penknife, you could unbung those ports and we could have it working in no time.
3: Right.
2: Be a nice surprise for Mr. Mannering.
8: Mm-hmm. That's right, Frank. Go on, have a go. Get unbunging.
2: All right, Mr. Jones. Yeah, look out. Here he comes.
1: Ah, Walker, Jones, don't think your zeal and initiative are not appreciated. You both displayed just the sort of spirit that's going to get Jerry on the run. But I feel this rocket gun is a little too antique, even for us. So we'll return it in the morning. Wilson, come over here a minute.
9: Aye, sir. Not much of a haul, was it, sir?
1: Oh, we mustn't be downhearted, Wilson.
9: No, sir.
1: In the hands of a courageous man, Pike's crossbow might account for an enemy scout.
9: I suppose so, sir. And Godfrey's ball and chain could play havoc with the spokes of an enemy bicycle.
1: I better talk to the men. I don't want them to lose heart over this little setback. Right, Ben, now pay attention, everybody. Walker, Jones.
16: Stop.
17: Right, sir. Sir.
1: Leave that rocket gun alone. Come over here, please.
16: Right, sir.
1: Now then. There's no doubt at all that GHQ will rush weapons to us just as soon as they can get their hands on them. In the meantime, we must press our ingenuity into service.
14: What have you in mind, Captain Munro?
1: At the top of every hill, we're going to station drums of old sump oil. At the first sign of emergency, we're going to spread it all over the road. You can imagine the result. If the enemy transport can't get a grip on the road surface, his whole war effort will grind to a halt.
10: Permission to speak, sir?
1: Yes, Jones.
10: Why don't we all have packets of tin tacks to put on the road as well?
1: Excellent, Jones. Punctured vehicles won't travel far, will they? As one more thing. We're not leaving here...
3: Excuse me, Mr. Mannering. I've done it.
1: Thank you, Pug. When... What have you done?
3: I've cleared the ports in the rocket gun.
1: Oh, good, good. Well done.
3: Yeah, the fuse powder's fizzing away beautifully.
1: Splendid. Now, how much, then? We're not leaving here... And... What did you say?
3: I said the fuse powder's fizzing away very nicely now. Look.
10: Look out, sir. I think it's going to go up.
1: Everyone down on the flag.
10: Get out.
18: This is just like Guy Fawkes night, isn't it, Uncle Arthur?
19: Yes, it's awfully pretty.
10: I don't think the vicar's going to be very pleased about that mark on his ceiling.
1: Where's that, Jones?
10: Down there by your foot.
19: Fancy those rockets going off after all those years.
1: Yes, damn clever, those Chinese. Thank goodness they're on our side.
0: In that episode of Dad's Army, from the original television series by Jimmy Perry and David Croft, you heard Arthur Lowe as Captain Mannering, John LeMessurier, Sergeant Wilson, Clive Dunn, Corporal Jones, John Lorry, Private Fraser, James Beck, Private Walker, Ian Lavender, Private Pike, and Eric Woodburn as George Jones. 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
1: Hello and welcome again to the news quiz. 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
1: Thanks to Jeremy Clark of Aylesbury for that. Let's meet the teams now. Please welcome first on my right, Linda Smith, and a newcomer to the news quiz, Kirsty Walk. Opposite them on my left, Alan Corran and Sandy Toxwing. Linda, who declared class war on the government?
2: The teachers. This will be the teachers having their Easter do. That's probably just the only way they can get a holiday now, isn't it? They have to go on these little things. And, yes, it was quite a stormy, really, especially for Estelle Morris, the Minister for Education. She didn't go down very well at all. In fact, I think it was the worst gig of her life. She died on her arse. It was awful. I really felt for her as a fellow comedian, to be honest, because she was... You couldn't help it, because the woman was standing there shouting, "Heard it," and "Taxi for the Minister." It was just nightmare, and it's a shame, because she's very funny, actually. Possibly a little bit blue for a family audience. It's more of a stag act, but... so anyway, they weren't very impressed with anything she had to say. Not surprisingly, because they were coming up with things like, that we should get, I don't know if you saw this, a mum's army of helpers to come in and help. This is how they deal with the shortages of staff, of teachers, that they get volunteer mums in to come and help them. And you think, well, what a nightmare for the kids, apart from anything else. They don't want to be sitting there in class, chatting with their friends, texting each other, and suddenly their mum comes up, spits on a hanky and wipes their face. So what's going to happen now? Are we going to have people conscripted into teaching? It's so hard to get anyone to do it that we're going to be press ganged. You're just going to be sitting having a drink and a load of people with elbow patches come up and club you around the head. Next thing you know, you're teaching a bunch of 15-year-old crack addicts. God.
3: The thing I liked about it is they had specially organised for all the teachers to hold up the word "strike now," and that each got a letter to hold it up, and when they held it up, they were all in the wrong order. And it said something apparently quite rude in Polish. I believe they got 4 out of 10 for effort and nothing for spelling.
1: The National Union of Teachers Conference has voted for strike action. Damien Green was jeered when he came to address the conference. He refused to let anyone leave the hall until someone admitted they'd started it. Kirsty, welcome to the news quiz. Who's off to Texas for a bit of DIY foreign policy?
4: Well, I think this is Tony. Tony would like to go to Texas because he needs a bit of a break. He needs to get his steps on because he's really good at different clothes. He wears kind of Paul Smith tops, French Connection things. So he likes cowboy boots. He likes, and I know that Cherie likes them in cowboy boots too. So the thing is, it means that she can have Downing Street to herself because she likes to work at home. And she can see clients late into the night if he goes. But, you know, that caused...
2: Take your pardon.
4: But it caused a terrible furore in Parliament, of course, because he's going to Texas without consulting any of the people elected to tell him about what he should be doing over foreign policy.
3: There's been a lot of nice pictures, actually, of George Bush in the newspapers with his dog. Have you seen? They're very keen on these pictures of the dog. And apparently, they're going to allow American dogs to have passports. Did you read this? And he's very pleased because he can now bring his lap dog to London, which I found surprising because I thought Tony Blair lived here.
2: He's right about the fancy dress, though.
4: Oh,
2: wherever
4: yes.
2: He goes, it's like they go to India and they're wearing Indian clothes, and they're going to Texas, it's the Stetsons. You think when he goes to...
4: You know why they don't come to Scotland.
2: Why's that? Come on, Kirsty, tell us why.
4: If he wore a kilt...
2: Yes.
4: ...and it blew...
2: Yes.
4: ...what would they see?
2: Your point would be?
4: Not mine, his.
3: What, oh, Bush? It's going to my head today.
1: Tony Blair jets back to the States this weekend for a summit with his boss, George W. Bush, at the President's Texan Ranch. The ranch lies just 18 miles from Waco. Well, that figures. 2 points to Kirsty. Sandy, why was

0: Daily Mail so angry that Peter Sissons was marooned?
1: Oh, I don't know. Was it a big story? Well, yes, I think that perhaps there was an error in the wardrobe department at the BBC, and they had employed a colourblind person who, very sadly, gave Peter a maroon tie when he should have been wearing black. And to try and make up for this, and I think anyone with digital radio will appreciate it, I am, in fact, wearing a black tie. Those of you listening on old-fashioned radios will still be in black and white, and you won't know, but I am wearing back time, and in a lot of trouble. And the Daily Mail completely selflessly attacked the BBC, and it had nothing to do with the fact that Paul Dacre, the editor of the Daily Mail, is the brother of the editor of ITN. That's purely chance, frankly. And I won't have anything scurrilous said about the Daily Mail. Actually, I'll just say, I did meet the Queen Mother once, and she was the patron of my college. And she came along to meet everybody, and they wanted her to meet some foreign students, but, of course, we hadn't let anybody in who was foreign. So it was decided that I would be the foreign student. We were lined up in the courtyard, and we were told informative things like, if it begins to rain, you'll be informed by the mistress, which, as we were at Cambridge, you'd have thought we could have worked it out for ourselves. But,
2: Depends how you get in.
1: Well, well spent fiver by my father. And we were standing in this long queue, and I had my back to the sort of thing, and I was doing, I think, rather a fine impression of the lady in waiting. And I didn't notice that the royal party had come up behind me. And I was tapped on the shoulder by some sort of equerry, and I turned around, and there was the Queen Mother. And in my state of shock, I came out with complete gibberish. I went, blah, blah, blah, blah. And she said, oh, for a foreigner, that is fantastic English.
3: I'm hearing all these female voices. It's crazy. The first time in 25 years.
1: You want to get out more?
3: I'm sure.
1: So he doesn't
3: I'm not the team.
1: What people don't realise is Brian's actually a woman with fantastically successful HR team.
4: Actually, there's a bit of a problem for the sound recordist as well, because with our three high-pitched girly voices and Alan, it's just going to sound like Alan talking to himself and the rest of us.
3: I love that.
4: Sheepdogs.
3: That is a great dirty movie. It's three high-pitched girly voices and Alan. I don't know. If that were directed by Swedes, I'd pay good money to see that. Or indeed Danes.
1: I thought you were going to say three high-pitched voices and Sandy, so I'm quite pleased.
3: I actually lived in the East End when she came down in 1940, but I was two. And my mother rushed off with me in a pushchair to see her. But because I was so low, I didn't see her at all. All I saw was all these thighs and calves of women from the East End, which had a pencil line down the back because they couldn't afford stockings. That has stayed in my memory, and I don't know why, for 60 years. It has, in fact, altered my life.
4: Does that explain why you get a little bit aroused every time you walk past Ryman's?
0: So, 2 points for whoever got that one right. Well done. Alan, listen to this.

0: white riot by the Clash. Alan, which protest group will be tally-homing in on Parliament this summer?
1: White riot by the who? No, by the Clash.
2: It's all these mad buggers on horses. Are they going to come down and, instead of being up in the hills hunting Osama bin Laden, they're going to be down here in London, and they're going to be outside Westminster in hot pursuit of John Sargent.
3: Quite right. A good idea, though, because there's parts of London that are packed with foxes. Don't you think a bit of a hunt through Oxford Street late at night? I think it'd be rather, fine. Let's take the countryside out of the country and put it right smack bang in London, wherever London is.
2: There's a lot of flat ones on the A41 that I've seen. By the way, that's where they are. And they look like... They look like the sort of stole my mother used to wear, because they're already flat. If you were a smart furrier, you could just peel them off the road and sell them. It's the eyes you can't get right. My mother...
3: when you run over a real fox, the eyes...
2: But in those fur ties women wore, they had glass eyes. Oh. It was either that or my mother. My memory's terrible. One of them had glass eyes. And they followed you around the room.
0: When the Alliance protesters arrive in London, locals are being urged to shout at them, "Oi, get off our land!" We start round two with a cutting from The Guardian.
4: Tabloid newspapers have been putting the finishing touches to in-depth stories about the footballer and his affairs with two women, though it could only identify them as Miss C and Miss D, and could not even say which position the footballer played in.
0: Thanks to Jeff Satchel of Brighton for that. Linda, who's more than happy that his bubble's been burst?
3: Oh, this is a heartwarming story, actually, of a little lad, a bubble boy, one of these bubble boys that you get, who have to live in a bubble because they're bubble boys. And he got this thing where his immunity is just rubbish. He's not immune to anything. But cured by gene therapy. They've sort of taken some... look away now if you're a bit squeamish. They take a bit of bone marrow and tinker about with the gene, put it back in, and hey presto, the kid's better, running around, happy as Larry. The bubble perhaps might be used by some very exhibitionist campers, and and that's it, lovely story. And what's lovely about this is, you see, when someone's really ill, science is your boy, really, isn't it? Science is your man in that situation. Chronically ill child, cured by crystals. Never going to happen, really. So I think it's one up to science, one down to the hippie bollocks. I love the way you explained all that, though. It was like for a brief moment being in the studios of Tomorrow's World. Mind like a scientific steel trap.
0: The mother of Rhys Evans said how proud she was to see her son playing outside in the open air like a normal kid. Actually, Mrs. Evans, I think you'll find that most normal kids are sitting inside glued to their PlayStation. Kirsty, listen to this. I don't

0: Kirsty, which namby-pamby Tory doesn't like Mondays?
1: Well, the problem is that Ian Duncan-Smith would like to sweep with his broom through the Tory party, and he has decided that, basically, the Monday Club is something that should be relegated to the era of Margaret Thatcher. Margaret Thatcher, of course, is keeping Stoom just now, so he's really got a free run. So he's trying to change things for the Conservatives who are left to actually work on a Monday.
2: Quite right. Is there not, Kirsty, some Tory group now starting to counter all this dreadful liberalism that Ian Duncan's been? And I think that's right.
1: I
2: think there's been an appalling amount.
1: Fascism on Friday.
2: Appalling amount of liberalism. Fascism on Friday. I mean, before you know it, they'll have gay people on Radio 4, and I really... I think there are limits, frankly.
0: Former members of the right-wing Monday Club are launching a protest group within the Conservative Party, attacking what they call the social liberal tendency of Ian Duncan-Smith. The newly formed Conservative Democratic Alliance urged disaffected Tories to join them if they were fed up with the liberal direction the Tories were taking. Their first signing was a Mr. T. Blair of Waco, Texas. Alan, why is music now a corporate business?
3: It's not about this bloke John Carey. We hang this bloke John Carey. He got cured by a hypnotherapist. He eats 50 ballpoint pens a day.
0: Later.
3: No, let's do him now, because I know this one. Is this the one about... this is one of those internet-y ones. A lot of sad train-spotting prats who operate their keyboard with one hand while they're trying to find out what is popular music. And apparently the most popular music are company jingles by those Jap operations that make you jump up and down in the morning and say, I'm happy to work for Hoover or Toyota. And a lot of people have listened in and made these, what I believe are called hits. And no pun intended. I mean, these hits on the computer have made the I Like Working at Kellogg's song, It Wipes the Floor with Britney Spears, which I should like to do myself. It listens to these company songs.
0: Mm-hmm.
4: So who listens to them?
3: People. They sit at their keyboards. I don't know about keyboards. I don't know anything about these things. I just use it as a typewriter. But apparently the thing's on mine. You can press a button and you can download things, I think the word is. And what you can download are these songs that madmen who work for large corporations sing to make them happy to be at work. And they're now extremely popular.
4: Do you think Enron's got one?
3: Do you know, it's one of those answers which, as I gave it, I realised I knew less and less.
2: Sounded more and more confident.
3: I think it may be about the bloke with the ballpoint pens, after all.
0: Motivational songs have long been derided as nonsense, thought up by overpaid management consultants. But surely that's the whole point of management consultants. Linda, why are salmon leaping for joy?
4: Ah, now this is a Scottish question, so by rights, Kirsty should be answering this one. It's, again, it's a heartwarming story of a great escape by lots of farmed salmon. And, it was awful in the farm. All their feathers had dropped off. They'd been de-beaked. It was horrible. So thousands of them escaped. And they get out into the sea and they think, oh, this is so much better. And all of a sudden, all these Scottish Highland folk rushed down and started nicking them out of the water. Just went mad. They were scooping them up, weren't they? And their sporrans and things.
1: But what was so scary is a health warning. I said, for God's sake, don't eat these. These are poisonous.
4: Yeah, poison. Was why they were breeding poison salmon. I don't know, but...
2: That's not the Scottish salmon story that I heard. I heard that someone has invented an IVF procedure for Scottish salmon. And which story are we heading with? There is an IVF programme for Scottish salmon.
4: I've not heard of that one, although it doesn't surprise me they have trouble reproducing because they do this ridiculous swimming upstream thing, don't they?
2: Yeah.
3: Not only that, they live in tins.
0: Well, 100,000 salmon escaped from an Orkney fish farm this week. After the mass breakout, many of the fish were caught, but one made it as far as the Swiss border before his motorcycle got entangled in the barbed wire. Before we start the final round, here's an extract from the report in the Times on Liza Minnelli's wedding.
5: The bride arrived in a full-length white mink coat, which the dress designer Dennis Basso had given her as a wedding present over a red sequined party dress. The groom wore dark glasses.
0: Thanks to Marguerite Wilson and Sam Pease for that. Linda, listen to this.

0: Why are angry young men taking their kitchen sink drama down the local for a swift glassing?
1: Angry young men?
0: Taking a kitchen sink drama down the local for a swift glassing.
1: Yeah, that's the same question, isn't it? I don't know who's running this quiz. Robert Mugabe. I do know, actually. Yes, I do. It's actors, isn't it? It's no good nodding on the radio.
0: It's the only language you understand.
1: It's actors. We've got the entire gist of this story, but I think it's to do with trying to make students not drink. And some police force somewhere has got sort of actors. They've managed to find a handful of them resting somehow or other. And they've got these actors to go down the pub to have a simulated fight and then throw up. Mm. Fight and throw. I don't quite know. I mean,
2: we've got that already. It's called EastEnders.
1: But they do it in real pubs. You know, they go out and do it in the real world.
2: I know that.
1: And yeah. Students are meant to see that.
2: Read and read the papers. So it wasn't the police, because police actually like students knocking themselves about. It's a thing called, I think, the Portman Trust, isn't it? Which is now an anti-alcohol group. I'd probably get them. I don't meet a lot of people from anti-alcohol groups.
3: Do you think that if they're looking for actors who can throw up, that what they'll do is they'll find real people who throw up, and then somebody with the card from the BBC talent team will go up to them and...
1: Be a whole series with Nasty Nick vomit stars. Oh. Just find the best one.
3: I like that whole BBC talent thing.
4: Vomit.
3: I'm in favour of the BBC talent team. I think it's terrific. I think it's absolutely true that anybody could do this job, and I think this quiz show is absolute proof positive.
1: Well, it's proof that anybody does.
3: Well, there is.
1: So I did, that's it, isn't it? Actors going, was I all right? I thought you were marvellous. You were marvellous. No, I dried completely. I couldn't vomit at all.
0: Yes, in the hopes of dissuading the young from drunken behaviour, the drinks industry is employing actors to go into pubs, play out drunken brawls, and end with vomiting. It's not the first time actors have been promoting the drinks industry. Marlon Brando famously did it in that moving scene in Streetcar Named Desire. And he shouted, Stella! Stella! Kirsty, how have boffins brought quaffin into the 21st century?
5: How have boffins brought quaffin into the 21st century? Is that English?
2: No,
0: it's hardly.
1: That town.
5: No, it's not. I mean, basically,
2: home and dry.
5: Nobody can be forced to drink black tar.
2: No.
5: It's quaffing. It's quaffing.
0: It's not black tar.
5: No, it's not.
0: Come on.
2: It's about the Japanese.
3: It's a fantastic invention.
2: It's a wonderful invention. It's an automatic glass.
3: It's a fantastic invention. It's got a little sort of microchip in it, right? And as the glass gets near to refilling, a light comes on over the bar.
5: Yes.
3: And it's like, you remember the boats when you used to do on the lake? And it's number 62.
5: Oh, yeah.
3: I mean, yeah, it's like that.
5: I think this is a dreadful idea, particularly in Scotland. That as soon as you even get halfway down your glass, the waiter is hot-footing it over to you to give you more black tar.
2: And if this Japanese waiter doesn't come over immediately, he has to throw himself on a cocktail stick. We got a couple of points for that.
3: Yeah, we did well.
2: We reminded.
3: Yeah, it was our. We got
0: yes,
3: our reminder.
0: Mind. I'll give a point to Kirsty for telling us the answer, and 2 points to Alan and Sandy for knowing what the answer was. Scientists in Japan have developed an intelligent wine glass which summons the waiter when it needs refilling. Though after a couple of bottles of Chateau Neuf du Pape, it slurs its speech and claims, "You're my best mate, you are." Sandy, why has swearing in taken on a whole new meaning in the US courts this week?
3: Is this to do with the cussing canoeist?
0: Yes.
3: Yes. Does the state of Michigan, as they like to call it, or Michigan, as we might more cleverly say, a man was canoeing in Michigan, and he fell, as I think happens every time you get in a canoe, out of the canoe into the river. I think they're a silly mode of transportation. I once canoed across Africa, and... No, it's completely true. I did it for the BBC Great Journeys, and I got a condition I can only describe as trench bottom. I digress. And he fell into the river, and he cussed, or swore, as indeed I would have, 75 times, not knowing that behind a rock around a corner stood Mrs. Tammy Smith. with her children. And Tammy hated swearing to the extent, in fact, she was the person who counted the 75 times. And he was taken to court because it is against the law in Michigan to swear in public. And she was very, very pleased. And then he went again to court, and he's won this time under free speech. And apparently it's perfectly all right in Michigan now to swear if you fall out of your canoe. And indeed I would have, because I think I've been to Michigan, and I think he was trying to get away.
0: After a four-year legal battle, the Michigan canoeist Timothy Boomer has won the right to swear as much as he wants whenever his canoe overturns. The precise vile phrases used by Mr. Boomer are unclear, but one of them was thought to mean Peter Sissons. He gave the court a graphic description of his position at the time his canoe struck the rock, which, under Michigan law, we can only report as located at the higher reaches of a brown stretch of water without any means of forward propulsion. Alan, the question you were praying for, who ate all the pens?
2: I wasn't praying for it. You gave it to me because I am a biro fiddler. Well, this is a man, John Carey, not the bloke who's the distinguished professor of poetry at Merton. It's another John Carey, a bloke who eats pens. I mean, he doesn't do it for a living. professor of pen eating. You know, he was eating 50 a week and just swallowing these ballpoint pens and biros, and was eventually suggested that he go to see a hypnotherapist. And the hypnotherapist put him in a chair and waved the watch. He had three watches before the hypnotherapist. and eventually, I mean, he just threw up and all these bits of ballpoint pen came out, and he was cured. It's a wonderful, touching story. He doesn't eat anything at all now, because he is totally cured of pen eating. That can't be a real story. I mean, he claims to be true.
3: Apparently the Daily Mirror have got a picture of him coming out of Pen Eaters Anonymous.
0: John Carey, the office worker addicted to chewing Bic biros, is being hypnotised to cure his habit. Doctors are not so worried about his addiction to biros, they're more concerned the habit could lead him into experimenting with more harmful writing implements. He's now halfway through a course of treatment. His hypnotherapist, Andy Cripps, insists he pays by cash, because every time he starts to write a cheque... Before we reveal the final scores, let's hear the cuttings the teams have brought along. Linda...
1: This is a cutting from the Basildon Yellow Advertiser, and it's sent in by Dave Eastwell. It's some correspondence concerning safety over the newly constructed A130 bypass. A spokesman for Chelmsford Borough Council said certain roads are not lit because they are rural roads. When asked how a road gets the rural classification, we were told a road gets the rural classification because it's not lit.
0: Kirsty.
5: This has been sent in by Ruth Scott from Abingdon. It's one for everybody that comes from Ambridge. We hope you enjoy your visit to Home Farm today. 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
0: Sandy.
3: This has been sent in by Charlie Worsley in Guernsey, and it's from Retail Week. And the fact that Charlie has access to it, I think, suggests a limited social life on Guernsey. The opening of a new style Anne Summers store was a popular affair. One Anne Summers source tells the story of an elderly lady customer who bought one of the biggest vibrators available in the retailer's Croydon shop. "Ooh, it's not for me," she declaimed. "It's for getting the air out of my pastry."
0: Alan.
2: I've got this mild-mannered cutting, Simon, from the Western Daily Press. His councillor, Harry Parks, security liaison executive, said, "The police can't keep going round all the time to see what is going on. We all know that certain goings-on do go on at night, and the darkness does encourage what goes on. But it doesn't do any good to keep going on about it."
0: Well, Linda and Kirsty scored a very good 15 points, with Alan and Sandy, the team with the guy, and this week's winner, 18 points. Before we leave you, here's a listing from the Radio Times, spotted by dozens of listeners.
4: 7:45, Just Plain Gardening, in which scholarship girl Violet Grimshaw wrestles with her bush.
0: Francis Ween will be in the chair next week, but we're back. Goodbye!
4: Taking part in the news program, Alan Corrin, Linda Smith, Sandy Toksvig and Kirsty Wood. The chairman was Simon Hoggart, and the news was read by me, Brian Perkins. The chairman's script was written by Simon Littlefield, George Poles, Paul McKenzie and Dave Cohen. And the producer was Lucy Armitage.
6: You know, some marmalades get some of their tang from added flavouring. While Robertson's Golden Shred gets all of its tang from Seville oranges. What would you rather have for breakfast?
7: Once upon a time there was an engineer.
8: Choo-choo Charlie was his name, we hear.
7: He had an engine and he sure had fun. He used good and plenty candy to make his train run.
9: Charlie says, love my good and plenty. Charlie says, really rings the bell. Charlie says, love my good and plenty. Don't know any other candy that I love so well.
10: You know, cats have minds of their own. That's why we love them. They really do know what they like. Tibby. Tibby, Tibby? Tibby the meat lover. And now he's easy to please with Kitty Cat meat and liver dinner. All the meat he loves and tasty liver too. It might have been cooked specially for him. And Tabby? She's happier than ever. She likes both the Kitty Cat dinners.
11: Now from Kitty Cat. Fish and liver and meat and liver dinners for your cat. Cats know it's good for them.
6: You know, some marmalades get some of their tang from added flavouring. While Robertson's Golden Shred gets all of its tang from Seville oranges. What would you rather have for breakfast?
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0: you fail, maybe join in the fun. Now the show has begun.
1: Yes, Dick Bentley and Jimmy Edwards will be on hand for the next 30 minutes. With Wallace Eaton, Elmer Cogan, Gilbert Field, and Gino, all inviting you to...

0: I tell you, Jimmy, the BBC have just got to raise my salary. That made me feel like that for an artist of my standing.
1: When you consider how much talent I've got, it's typically inadequate.
2: I've been telling you that for years. Look, there's only one way to get more money. I'll take you along to see Charles Maxwell, our beloved producer.
3: Beard him in his den.
2: You beard him, I'll moustache him. Quite frankly, I doubt whether he will raise your salary. He's a typical little Scotsman.
3: Can he?
2: He can, but I don't think he will.
1: Well, he's got to. Look what he's getting for the miserable tickets he's paying me now. A singer whose voice has aroused more women than Selva Lapidus.
2: But Benjamin, BBC salaries are on a flat scale, like your singing.
1: What a thing.
2: If you insist on leaving the show unless you're paid more money, then the BBC will just call in the Minister of Labour.
3: He'd never get the laugh I get.
1: No.
3: He might.
1: I don't know about that.
2: So they call him in to arbitrate, as the saying goes.
1: Oh, yes.
2: Look, Benji, let's settle this. Let's get Charles Maxwell on the blower now.
1: Now? Oh, wait a minute.
2: Don't be windy, Benji. Look, I'll dial his extension.
1: Will she be in?
2: Oh, pull yourself together.
1: Yes,
2: ah, Mr. Maxwell? One moment, please. Here you are, Benji. Well, go on. He's not an ogre.
4: Right. Hello, Mr. Ogre?
3: Mr. Maxwell?
4: Dick Bentley. I want to talk to you about the matter of money.
2: Matter of money. Don't be so nervous, Benjamin.
4: Who's nervous? Are you there? Right. Now, Frank, I'm going to be perfectly charged with you. I want a bigger salary. Let's face it, on the money I'm getting now, I'd be better off sweeping the street. No, I mean it. What? You will? Right, sir.
2: He's going to arrange it?
4: That's what he said.
2: What's he going to get you?
4: Portland Place up as far as Regent Street.

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I need you, adore you, and then I ignore you, then I need you, adore you again. It's just my crazy little

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0: Oh, dear, Jim. Just popped in because I thought you might be interested. They're making me a Viscount.
1: Well, congratulations, Wal.
0: Yeah, they wanted to make me a comet, but haven't got room in the garage. I thought the Viscount should come in handy in case a rail strike.
1: Good old wealthy Wal.
2: You managed to cheer your wife up yet, Wal?
0: Yeah, I may have it on something, Mr. Bentley and all. I'm arranging to have her portrait painted. I know a bit about the painting game. Huh? I own several old masters myself. I've got the Laughing Cauliflower, Rembrandt Self-Portrait by Michelangelo, and a Blue Boy by Ginsberg.
1: Whoa, Gainsborough.
0: I had it coffee. And I found a good painter to do the missus, a young R.A.
3: Royal Academy?
0: Royal Artillery. He camouflages nappies. The only trouble is the missus is shy of posing in the,
3: Go on, say it.
0: In the nappy. You see, he wants to do her a September morn, posing ankle deep in a basin of cold tea.
2: Well, you can understand her modesty. Women are the same everywhere.
0: She's the same everywhere. Got a figure like a roll of lino out.
1: Instead of this flattering, because something's unusual doesn't mean it's necessarily a bad thing. Does it, Dunners?
4: Oh, no, sir. To take, for example, that series of radio programs recommending people to take unusual holidays. Well, we've got some more examples this week.
5: Oh, yes. Sonia, the girl I grew friends with, and I went to the Antarctic on a whaling ship with 40 big Norwegian sailors. I've never had a holiday so crammed with interest. We did not see much of the sea itself as we worked on the seventh deck down in the blubber rendering vat. For two girls who had never come into contact with a whale before, there was much that was fresh. Did you know that the whale is not a fish? It is an enormous, warm-blooded animal. Which brings me to the second mate. He was a big, blonde Swede called Lars, who could not pronounce his J's, but otherwise there was very little to grumble about. Sonia, too, found much to write home about, but she left the ship before I did due to standing on the rope when they fired the harpoon. Still, I can recommend it as a grand holiday to anybody who, like myself, is fishy-minded. Thank you.
6: Another unusual holiday can be spent round Cheshire, exploring deep holes in the ground. We sent our BBC Observer to have a word with Mr. Purvis, one of those pothole explorers.
7: Well, here I am at the end of a rope. I've been lowered 45 feet down a narrow hole in the ground, and somewhere below, Mr. Purvis is waiting for me. Absolutely inky black, and I can't see... I've landed on solid rock. Now, where am I? Mr. Purvis! Mr. Purvis, where am I?
8: You're standing on my head.
7: Oh, terribly sorry. I've just... Now, Mr. Purvis, I understand that the other member of your party is somewhere in the cave gallery ahead.
8: Aye, Ollerenshaw. Got down here before I did.
7: Oh, yes.
8: Rope broke. This is the cave here.
7: Oh, now, listeners, this site explains some of the thrill of exploring holes in the ground. A great silent cavern, glistening with moisture. And over there, I can just see a... Now, Mr. Purvis, is that a stalagmite or a stalactite?
8: Neither. It's Ollerenshaw.
7: Oh. Well, look over there on the wall. Genuine cave drawing. Now, isn't that fascinating? I wonder what manner of prehistoric human being drew those.
8: It was Ollerenshaw.
7: Well, I can only say, Mr. Purvis, thank you for helping us understand what makes people like you spend long hours deep down in the gloom of an underground cavern. We thank you very much.
8: And I thank you.
9: You must Come again.
7: Good heavens, who's that?
8: That's Ollerin Shaw.
6: Tight talking point. Once again, we meet the Glunts, our family of ordinary people squaring up to life. Today, their talking point is it true that the marriage ceremony can be summed up in three words? I'll alter him. So, over to the Glunts.
10: Going to have three.
11: Oh, Ron, we're going to set a definite wedding date here and now. Oh, hand me down that calendar. Just look at it with me, beloved. Now, which month do you prefer?
10: The one where the girl is on the tiger skin rug.
11: May. Oh. Oh, Ron. Whitsun Falls, then. Oh, Ron. A wit wedding. Do you think there's a chance you'll have found a job by then?
10: I don't know, Eth. I'm after a position now. Assistant yo-yo demonstrator.
11: Oh, is there a likelihood, Ron?
10: No, Eth. I'm having trouble with my yo-yo. Eth, I've either got to get one with a shorter string or find a box to stand on.
11: Well, look, Ron. I don't want to distract you while you're carving out a career. But let's at least get the arrangements talked over. Oh, I'll tell you what. When your dad comes in, let's talk to him about getting married.
10: But he is married, eh? To my mum.
11: I meant us, beloved.
10: Us?
11: Yes. Oh, Ron, let's get married, Whitson, even if we can't afford it. Oh, Ron, let's throw caution to the wind.
10: Right, are we?
11: Oh, no, Ron, I didn't mean that.
10: Come on, Eth, just a kiss.
11: Oh, yes. Ron, well, at least take your yo-yo off.
12: Hello, hello, hello. Ron, converting a try. Here, I say, Ron, have you no more sense than to hang your soaking wet Mac in the newly polished hall? It's dipped all over me motorbike.
10: Dad, Eth and I have decided to get married at Whitson. Haven't you, Eth?
12: Oh, just like that, eh? You have you?
13: Dad, we decided to get married at Whitson.
12: No consulting other parties, eh? No, may I? No courtesy like that. Just delivers an ultimatum.
11: But, Mr. Glum, we've been engaged for 2 years now.
12: Do you mind, Eth? Do you mind while I'm talking? No asking the father that brings him up or the mother that bores him. I'm doing tic-tac man for Foxy Williams at Kempton Park. And how about Ron's Uncle Charlie and Auntie B and all the family? Will they be able to make Whitson?
11: But Whitson's such a lovely time of year, Mr. Glum. The flowers will be out by then.
12: But will Uncle Charlie be out by then? You know, sloshing the water don't class as good behaviour.
11: Oh, no. Mr. Glum, I don't care. I'm sick and tired of being just a fiancée. I want to be a bride.
10: So do I, Dad.
8: Look here, how about Ron's mum? She deserves some sort of say. It'll be a shock to her, I'm positive. I'll have to break it to her gently. She's in the kitchen doing the mangling. Mama! F and Ron say they absolutely got to get married at Whitson and no later. As I predicted it, on the one hand, she says it leaves her no time for preparations.
11: On the other hand?
8: She just caught that in the mangle.

0: sir.
1: Three more brandies and soda, please. I say, Bentley, the wife and I are thinking of going to North Africa for a holiday this year. Oh, you think we'd like it?
2: Oh, I think so, Your Grace. It's got a lovely stretch of beach.
3: Bentley, that's the Sahara Desert.
2: Oh.
3: The best place around that part of the world, Your Grace, is Algiers.
2: Oh, yes, Your Grace, that's a wonderful place. The sky is such a lovely color. It's as blue as the thumb of a short-sighted carpenter. And at night time, Your Grace, at night time there is the Casbah.
4: This is the Casbah, the colorful native quarter of Algiers. Our story starts as Inspector Migraine of the Algiers police is escorting an English girl through the narrow streets.
5: Voilà, mademoiselle. This is the notorious street of 1,000 pawn shops. Here they make advances to any woman.
6: Oh, how strange and colorful it all is.
5: Oui.
6: Oh, the costumes the people wear. You know, they look as though they haven't changed for 1,000 years.
5: It is the laundries, you know. Very bad service. Do not walk near that man in the corner, mademoiselle. He is a well-known pocket pick. Watch your purse.
7: Watch your gym.
5: You see, it is the notorious Wallace Manger.
7: Take care, Inspector. Pepe Le Moko is just ahead.
6: Pepe Le Moko? Oh, I say, Inspector, is that another of those espresso places?
5: No, mademoiselle. Pepe Le Moko. He's a criminal. I have been trying to arrest for years.
6: Oh.
5: That is him over there, outside that cafe.
6: He's terribly handsome, isn't he?
5: No. But the women, they fall for him, how you say, bon sauve-pied. Yep. The fact of the matter is, he appeals to their egos.
6: To what?
5: Their egos.
6: Who will call him back? I simply must meet him.
5: Very well. I will call him. Pepe, approchez-vous. Il y a une jeune demoiselle qui veut faire votre connaissance. And venez très vite, s'il vous plaît. Parce que je suis rapidly running out of French. Pepe, où êtes-vous? Où êtes-vous?
8: There is no need to shout, mon ami. I am already, as they say in France, icky. Come, sit at this table with me. Your lady friend is charmante, Monsieur Migraine.
5: Inspector, if you please.
8: I have already inspected her. She is charmante. Mademoiselle, you are very beautiful.
6: Oh, how sweet of you to notice. Oh, thank you, Mr. Popeye.
8: Pepe. Oh, mademoiselle, what is your name?
6: Oh, it's Fiona Swain Mannering. It's rather a mouthful, I'm afraid, but you see, my grandfather was a Swain.
8: So that is why you left England. You have enchanted me, Mademoiselle Fiona. Your eyes, your smile, your dress. Oh, my darling, you are really something. As we say in Algiers, you're quelque chose.
6: It's supposed to show, silly, it's the style. Oh, I say, Inspector, isn't he absolute bliss?
5: No.
6: Well, I've got quite a crush on him.
5: Take care, my little one. Défense de crusher. This man is dangereux.
8: Oh, mademoiselle, I must see you again.
6: Yes.
8: Approach your ear to my voice. Listen.
6: Yes.
8: We must meet somewhere, ce soir. What is the number of your hotel room?
6: Suite 33B.
8: Then I'll see you in the suite by and by. Au revoir, Inspector Migraine.
5: I will capture you yet, Pepe Le Moko. Here in the Casbah, you are safe. But one step outside and...
6: I say, manners.
8: You'll never capture Pepe. You'll never capture Pepe, mon ami. Au revoir, chérie.
6: Au revoir.
8: Thank you. Wave to me as I alley, up the alley.
6: I watched him until he was out of sight. The inscrutable Inspector Migraine sat there with narrowed eyes. Suddenly, he sat up and shouted with a tremendous slap on the thigh.
9: I am it.
6: Monsieur, that was my thigh.
9: Oh. Oh, is it? Oh, vive le sport. Écoutez, mademoiselle, where is your hotel?
6: just off the Boulevard Colino.
5: That's très bon. The good 500 meters outside the Casbah.
6: Oh?
5: At last, after all these years, the mouse is nibbling at the cheese.
6: I don't know what you're talking about.
5: Let us just say au revoir, Mademoiselle Gorgonzola.
6: Nearly 8 o'clock and still no sign of Pepe. Oh, where is he? Perhaps he's been run over by a camel. Now, steady on, Fiona. Not to panic. Occupy yourself. Open the curtains.
8: Oh, my darling.
6: Oh, Pepe. You gave me a start.
8: Never mind. I'll catch you up. Oh, my darling.
6: Pepe, but isn't it dangerous for you to be out of the Casbah?
8: For you, I brave anything. Oh, Sherry, tonight all that matters is you are a femme and I am an homme. No, oh, my darling, come here and let me put my lips around you.
6: Oh, Pepe.
0: Mm.
6: Oh,
0: what's that? Ray Laporte!
6: Oh, what's that?
0: It's French. This is Inspector Migraine of the French Suite.
5: All right, Pepe Lamoco, you've had your pommes frites.
8: So, it was a trap.
5: Oui, mon ami. Mademoiselle Fiona was the cheese.
6: Oh.
5: You were the mouse. Now you've been nobbled in the middle of a nibble.
6: You wanted the address of my hotel.
8: Grant me one last favor. Give me a little time.
5: How about 10 years? Does that suit you?
8: I mean now. Give me time for one last long farewell kiss.
5: Oh, l'amour. That I cannot refuse. After all, I am a good Frenchman, except for the accent.
6: Oh, thank you, Inspector.
5: No,
6: au revoir, Pepe.
8: Ah, my darling.
5: And that, mes enfants, ends this story of the Casbah. I could not refuse the lovers their last kiss. When their lips met, I turned away discreetly. That was 2 months ago. What are they doing now, these lovers, you ask? Lovely, they're still at it. Vive le sport!
4: And in a bit of rest in the augmented BBC Review Orchestra, bring our recorded show to a close. Those involved were Dick Bentley and Professor Jimmy Edwards. Encouraged by Wallace Eaton, Al McCogan, June Whitfield, and the keynote, the announcer was David Dunhill. Frank Muir and Dennis Norton wrote the script, and the program was produced by Charles Maxwell. We all invite you to tune in again.

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2: Sorry.
1: And don't forget the hazelnut in every bite. And again. What has a hazelnut in every bite?
2: Sorry.
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1: Nougat and caramel golden light. 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
4: 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We

0: Charlie says,
1: really rings the bell.
0: Charlie says, love my kind of funny. Don't know any other penny that I love so well.
2: Driving a Formula One Lotus needs special training, but teaching people to drive needs special training too. 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

0: to you. Missed.
1: Game, set, and match.
2: I thought you said you could play badminton.
1: How long have you been having lessons?
3: Mind your own business.
1: Waste of money, however long it is.
3: Look, shut up and just untie your end of the net from the Kazi window.
1: It's always the same. Taking things up, buying all the gear, spending all your money.
3: If you don't shut up, I'll take this shuttlecock and ram it straight up your Khyber and set fire to the feathers. Any case, how do you expect me to play against that Jacques Tati serve of yours? I mean, that wouldn't be allowed down the tennis club. In any case, I'm not taking this seriously. Shuttlecock. I mean, this is just to limber up, to loosen my muscles. Tennis is my game. I mean, you can't play tennis out here on a titchy pitch like this.
1: Court.
3: I know the terminology.
1: That's about all you do know. You can't play.
3: How can I play properly in a junkyard, sliding about on all the horse manure?
1: This is the same for me.
3: You've got your off now boots on.
1: Do you fancy another game?
3: No.
1: We won't score this time. And then you won't know how many times I beat you by.
3: I don't want to play anymore.
1: Well, put my name down for the tennis club. I'll give you a clobbering down there.
3: So help me, if you as much as step foot in that tennis club, I'll murder you. I've made some very nice friends down there. Very nice class of person. They don't know about you. And that's the way I want to keep it.
1: Yeah, I'll join on my own. Beat the lot of them.
3: You stay away from there. They're very fine people down there. They don't want any dirty, smelly, uncouth little foul-mouthed pillocks in hobnailed boots turning up all their lovely lawns. Now, if you will excuse me, I'm going to take a shower and get an early night.
1: You can't stop me joining. They'd be glad to have me. I was champion of my regiment.
3: I know you were. You was champion of everything, wasn't you? You're a one-man Olympic team, you are. Carrying a flag all on your own. 800 Russians, 9 Americans, and you.
2: Yeah, I'm sorry I'm out of breath. Oh, I just brought the torch up from Essen. Yeah, yeah, yeah. Now, what should I do first? The decathlon or the 3-mile steeplechase? Hey, hey, hey.
3: You stay away from that tennis club. All right. I've got a bet.
1: Just because you know I beat you, I always beat you because you're a scrub out. You're useless. You're a pudding.
3: Yes, stop.

0: I'll beat you. Game, set, and match.
1: You must kill him. You must kill him. It's the only way. Rise from your bed. Go into his room. Go to his bedside. Pick up the pillow. Shove it over his ugly little face. And kill him. Kill him.
2: What?
0: It's you.
2: I?
0: You're mad. You're potty. The pillow.
1: Yeah, what about?
0: You had it over my face.
1: I didn't.
0: You've gone off. You're nuts.
1: Oh, my God. What's happening to me?
0: You're potty. Potty. Potty.
3: No! Now, just relax, Mr. Steptoe. Lie back on the couch. I'm going to ask you a few questions. How old are you, Mr. Steptoe?
1: 43.
3: Married?
1: No.
3: No?
1: No.
3: Oh. Tell me, are you a homosexual?
1: I'm looking for a clap around here, well.
3: Do you always overreact when your masculinity

0: is Christian.
1: I'm not overreacting. I just don't like being called a brown hatter, that's all.
0: I just said there's nothing to be ashamed of.
1: It is where I come from. I'm a straightforward crumpet man. I've had more grumble than you've had hot dinners.
0: It's all right, it's all right. You can relax. I'm very glad to hear it. Now tell me, is your mother alive?
1: No. She died when I was 6.
0: See? And you have lived alone with your father ever since.
1: Yes.
0: Mm-hmm. And last night you woke up to find yourself standing over him, preparing to smother him with the pillow.
1: Yes, I've got to kill him. I've got to kill him with my own arm.
0: Please, Mr. Skeptos, do not get excited. Lie back and relax.
1: I was going to kill him. If I hadn't woken up, I would have done him in.
0: That is not necessarily true. You were asleep, you had had a nightmare. We seldom do things contrary to our natures under these circumstances. See, our fantasies, but we are acting out. See? I mean, sometimes I dream. I dream that I am running down the street naked. Yes. Don't you?
1: No.
0: Well, I mean, it's a very common dream. I mean, I'm surprised you have not experienced it. I mean, tell me, did you love your mother?
1: Oh, yes. Yes, I did. Very much.
0: And do you love your father?
1: No, I don't.
0: How long have you not liked your father?
1: I've never liked him.
0: And tell me, have you ever thought about murdering him before?
1: Every day, whenever I see him. But I've never tried it. I mean, it's not natural. You can't go out murdering people just because you don't like them. I mean, that's why I've come to you. I want you to help me. Help me. Oi. Oi. Oi.
0: Oh, you carry on, please. I am listening. Yeah.
1: Carry on what?
0: Let me see. Yes, it is. Now, tell me, were you rejected as a child?
1: Not by my mother.
0: Tell me something. Were you breastfed?
1: Well, yes. As it happens, I was. Well, we couldn't afford proper milk.
0: Did your mother have a large bosom or a small bosom?
1: Well, it was a fair size, as far as I remember.
0: Large?
1: Yeah.
0: Inordinately large, or just large?
1: Well, they seemed quite large at the time. I can't be precise. It was. What's the size of my mum's bristles got to do with it?
0: Mr. Stern, I am just trying to find out whether you miss the security, the comfort of your mother's bosom, the warm, soft, all-enveloping protection of those two beautiful large...
1: Hang on. It wasn't all that big. Was that what you want to know about my father?
0: Yes, of course. Well, we shall go up there. Unburden your mother. Tell me all about your relationship with him. Now, do not be ashamed. Anything that is lurking in the deepest recesses, we must winkle it out.
1: Well,
0: none of us are normal.
1: Yes,
0: remember that.
1: Well,
0: go back over the years.
1: Well,
0: any particular incident that may spring to mind.
1: Well, I suppose one of the earliest memories I have of my father was just before the war. Oh, I'm sorry about that.
0: No need to worry. It's all over now.
1: Right. See, every night when he came home from work, he used to get dressed up. And
0: women's clothes, possibly? The knickers, the black suspenders, the little panty, maybe the tie brush.
1: No. That was just his Sunday best. See, now we'd go out on the Olsen cart. He'd pull up outside the Skinner's Arms, go in, and leave me outside. I used to sit outside there all night with a bottle of lemonade and an arrowroot biscuit. I used to sit there for hours on end. The wind used to whistle right up my gear. Oh, pathetic it was.
2: 10 years old. And I already had a touch of the farmer's.
0: The farmer's?
2: The farmer Giles. Oh, he was disgraceful. I mean, I wouldn't see him again until chucking out time. Then his friends would carry him out, sling him on the back of the cart, and I'd have to take him home. Oh, night after night that happened. I never got to bed before 12. Up at 6 to do me paper round. He never spent any money on me. He wouldn't even let me go to the barber's and have a decent haircut. He used to put a pudding basin over my head and do it himself. I had the worst haircut in the district. The teacher used to let me keep my hat on in class. I was known as Geronimo till I was 23. another time, oh, I remember. I was 14 and I brought my first girlfriend home. And we were standing outside the front door. And I was just going to give her a little kiss. And he threw a bucket of water over us. That's how it's always been. Doctor?
0: Oh, yes, of course. That was all very, very interesting. Yes, please, carry on. Do not stop.
2: He made me leave school at 14, and I went straight out to work on the cart. He paid me 30 bob a week. I didn't get a raise till I was 26.
0: Oh, that's very interesting. Please carry on.
2: But when I was 18, I went into the army, and I spent 2 years in Malaya. Oh, that is the happiest 2 years of my life, because I was away from him. Everything I've ever wanted to do in life, he's frustrated. Everything I take up, he's better at it than I am. Every time I threaten to leave home, he has an heart attack. He's had 15 heart attacks, to my knowledge. And that was only in 1 week. I put him in an old people's home once, but he was only there 3 days and everybody left. Take him home. Well, that's why I never got married. See, every girl I've ever had, he's messed it up. I remember one occasion. Oh, God, I'll never forgive him for that. I'd met this girl. Oh, we was very keen on each other. At that time, she was the most beautiful girl I'd ever seen.
0: Did she have a large bosom?
2: I don't know. I never saw them.
0: Never?
2: No. They felt average.
0: Average. Tell me, was it average large or average small?
2: Just average, average. Are you interested in my case as it stands or not? She was the poshest bird I've ever met. Oh, such breeding. She was the first girl I'd known who ate her peas with the back of her fork. Oh, very impressed with that, I was. She was rich as well. Loud in her family were. And it's only her and the old lady. The old man was killed in the war. Oh, I'm sorry about that again. Sorry.
0: As I said, it's all over now, don't worry.
2: But I could have had the lot. Anyway, I couldn't put it off any longer. See, her mother insisted on coming out to meet my family. Him. So I arranged for them to call on to us for tea. I got home early that afternoon. I got washed, dressed, and I went downstairs to the lounge.
0: Hurry up! Get ready! They'll be here in a minute.
3: I am ready.
2: Have you had a bath?
3: Yeah.
2: I mean recently. Within the last 6 months.
3: I don't have baths in the winter, you know that.
2: You don't have too many in the summer either.
3: What's the point? You only get dirty again.
2: You're doing this on purpose, aren't you? Yes, you are. You're deliberately trying to cold box it.
3: I can't understand why you're going to all this trouble.
2: Because I'm trying to make a good impression, aren't I? Her mother doesn't like me. She don't want to see her daughter get tied up with the likes of me.
3: I don't blame her.
2: I don't blame her.
3: Well, then why did you invite her round?
2: I had to. I had no choice. I was pushed into a corner. Before giving her consent to the marriage, she insisted on meeting the bloodstock. You. Oh, God, why didn't I tell her you was dead like I usually do?
3: All right, then. If it's so important to you, when she gets here, I'll turn on the old charm. I'll have her eating out of me hand.
2: No, don't. She'll go down with bubonic plague. Have you got the tea ready?
3: Yeah.
2: Did you make the cucumber sandwiches?
3: Under the cloth.
2: Oh, no. Look, huh? Cucumber sandwiches aren't supposed to be an inch thick. You don't make cucumber doorsteps. You slices them delicately on little bits of bread, little thin ones, about half an inch by two.
3: Ah, they're no good. One burp and you're empty.
1: chop us through them. She's a refined English gentlewoman, not a Russian tractor driver.
2: Oh, God, what a disaster this is going to be. There we are. Oh, Dad, please. Look, do your best. Don't let me down. I'll introduce you. You shake hands and go to bed, all right? Now, where's that aerosol? Just give the room a squirt. Lovely. Right. Now you.
4: Me?
2: Yeah, you. Come on, lift up your shirt.
1: Yes, that's better. You smell almost as good as the horse now. Right. Now, no dirty jokes. Best behaviour. No effing and blinding. And don't get too near them.
5: Hello, Harold.
1: Bunty, darling.
5: Oh, darling.
1: Oh, and Mrs. Kennington Stride. Oh, how delightful to see you again. Do please come in. Won't you go through into the lounge? This way. It's in here.
5: Oh, Mummy, isn't it absolutely super?
6: Delightful.
5: Darling, how on earth did you find a place like this?
1: Oh, it wasn't easy. We was looking for years. And then one day, Herod's phoned up and we bought it on the spot. Permit me to introduce my father. This is Bunty, my intended.
3: Hello, love. Nice to see you.
5: Hello, darling. Oh, he's nice, Harold. He doesn't seem anything like an old misery guts.
1: This is Bunty's mother.
3: Charmed, I'm sure. It's a great pleasure to make your acquaintance, Mom.
1: Well, I expect you'll be wanting to go to bed now, Father.
6: Just one moment. Am I to take it you actually live here?
3: Yeah, all my life.
6: It seems that I've been somewhat misled. I understood your son to tell me that you were a horse owner and lived next door to the stables near Ascot.
3: Ah, no, missus, he meant Acton.
1: I saw you. I had no intention of deliberately misleading you, Mrs. Kennington Stride. We do, in fact, own a horse. And, you see, we've got... May I divest you of your outer garment?
6: My outer... No, thank you. I have no intention of stopping.
3: Perhaps she's a bit parky. Shall I put the other bar on?
5: Oh, don't be such a bore, Mother. We've only just arrived.
1: Perhaps I may proffer you a little sherry to mitigate the ardour of the vexing journey you entailed getting here.
6: Are you English, Mr. Steptoe?
1: Eh?
5: Mother, please. Yes, darling. We would love some sherry.
1: Oh, that's good. Because I have recently, of late, been fortunate enough to procure from my purveyor...
6: Well, there he goes again. Young man, if you mean you've got some sherry, then say so, simply.
1: Yes, I have half a bottle. Father, would you bring the sherry glasses?
3: Yeah.
1: And the dry Orson Welles?
3: There we are.
6: What are they?
3: They were a job lot from the local hospital.
6: They are specimen glasses.
3: Well, there's nothing wrong with them. I'll wash them out.
1: No, Daddy, not them. I told you never to use them in company. I do beg your pardon. We do have some apposite drinking vessels, and we keep them for best.
6: I don't think we'll bother. I think it's time we were leaving.
1: No, don't go. You haven't had your tea. I've got it all ready. The cold collation, cucumber sandwiches, fairy cakes, French cream sandwich...
3: Tinner biscuits.
1: Shut up. Please, sit down. Father, show Mrs. Stroud a chair.
3: Oh, look, over there. That's a chair.
1: Oh, he's so amusing, is he not? Convey her to it, Pater.
3: Oh, I do beg your pardon. May I escort you to a chair? Allow me to thump it for you. It's the cement dust from when there was building the flyover. Gets everywhere. Don't worry, it'll soon settle.
1: Oh, Bunty, it's all going wrong.
5: Don't worry, just be yourself and stop acting.
1: Some tea?
6: Thank you.
1: The milk's already in.
3: Sugar?
6: Thank you.
3: How many lamb?
6: Two.
1: Tongues, Father, not your fingers.
3: Well, I suck them clean first.
1: Well, this is nice. Father, please, not out of the sauce, huh?
3: Sorry, but the spoon keeps digging in my eye.
1: Then take it out. Sunningdale must be looking rather lovely at this time of the year. You really ought to see their house, Father. The rhododendrons is quite splendid. How many gardeners do you have, Bunty?
5: Oh, I don't know. 7 or 8. Oh,
1: imagine that, Father. 7 gardeners. Bunty's mother has 7 gardeners.
3: What? Hey, missus, ask them that they want any horse dung.
1: Isn't he a card? Oh, the house is quite delightful, too. It's Tudor, isn't it?
5: Ah!
3: What's the matter?
6: Something just leapt onto the table.
3: Where?
6: Oh, there's another one.
5: Oh,
3: what is it? Where?
5: There, on the table.
6: A microscopic animal.
1: Oh, God, no, not fleas.
5: Fleas?
1: Oh. It's all right. There's nothing to worry about. They're probably off the horse. Oh. I shouldn't think for a moment they're human fleas.
6: Oh, could you bring me to a house with fleas?
3: If there's any fleas in this house, Mrs., you brought them in.
1: Look, don't panic, don't. He'll be all right. Look, I've got some DDT. Just squirt it down the front of your blouse.
5: Mrs. Brown,
1: come back.
5: I'm coming.
1: Don't go, Bunty.
5: Coming, Mother.
1: Bunty.
5: Goodbye.
1: Bunty, does this mean it's all off? Bunty.
3: You know what I reckon? I reckon it was that mattress I bought yesterday. I didn't like the look of the bloke. I thought he looked a bit cooty.
1: You've given it to me now. I'm covered in the wound. Get up.
3: That's funny. They don't bother me.
4: I must say that was jolly amusing. How you must have laughed.
1: No, we didn't. That was all over me. I mean, I had to have all my hair shaved off. I never went out of the house for a month. Bald as a coot, I was.
0: Mm. Yes, it was most distressing.
1: Now, come to think of it, it's a wonder I haven't tried to kill him before. Shall I carry on?
4: No, thank you.
1: No, I've lots more to tell you.
0: That is all we have time for now.
1: No, I could go on forever.
0: I have another patient, and she has very big gums.
1: Well, what do you think, doctor, please? I'm not going off with my chump.
0: Heavens, no. There is nothing forever to worry about. It is a classical case of subconscious wish fulfillment.
1: Yes,
0: it happens all the time with married couples. Look, I will give you some tranquilizers, and what I suggest you...
1: Hey, I'm back.
3: Keep away from me. Don't touch me.
7: They'll soon find out you've escaped. The van will be here in a minute.
1: What are you talking about?
7: Didn't they put you away?
1: Well, of course I didn't. There's nothing wrong with me.
7: Nothing wrong with you? Trying to kill your own father.
1: Oh, no. Look, I've had all that explained to me. From now on, I shall be a different person. With the help of my tranquilizers. What are you doing?
7: Nothing.
1: What were you writing? Show me. Room to let. Whose room?
7: Yours.
1: Mine?
7: Oh, I took it for granted that bung you straight in the nut house. I've got to have some source of income, haven't I?
1: You curious little... I've been out of the house 3 hours, and you want to let my room. I've never... No, I'm not going to let you get on top of me again. Yes, I can see your point of view. Old man, no income. Yes, oh, it's very reasonable. No, it's all changed. There's nothing you can ever do again that will ever upset me. I shall see you later.
7: Where are you going?
1: I'm going down to the tennis club. There's a very lovely girl gets down there on Thursdays. I think she fancies me. She's an extremely good player. With a bit of luck, I might be able to get a game with her.
7: What's her name?
1: Christine.
7: Not the blonde with the big bristles.
1: Yes.
7: You're too late, mate. I'm playing her at 4:30.
1: I beg your pardon?
7: Yeah. I joined this morning. Smashing club, ain't it?
1: No, hold on. I'll kill him! I'll murder you!
7: Harold, put that knife down!
1: I'll kill you! I don't care what happens!
8: Come on,
9: you're mad!
8: Break
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1: You're not hungry, dear Henry, dear Henry. I've just burnt the roast and I've ruined the spuds.
2: Well, that's a nice thing, isn't it? After I've been working...
1: Henry, I've got me secret supply.
2: You don't mean...
1: Polo mints.
2: Yum, yum.

0: I'm crunching my polo, dear Liza, dear Liza. 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
1: The nicest thing about the mint with the hole is that it's smooth and never crumbles. 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
0: I can't, I've already crunched them all.
2: Once upon a time there was an engineer.
3: Choo-choo Charlie was his name, we hear.
2: He had an engine and he sure had fun. He used good and plenty candy to make his train run.
4: Charlie says, love my good and plenty. Charlie says, really rings the bell. Charlie says, love my good and plenty. Don't know any other candy that I love so well.
5: Here, do you know something? If you stop eating bird's eye beak burgers and eat these cheap ones...
6: All right.
5: You'll save Mum enough money to buy me a Leeds United tracksuit.
6: Fantastic.
5: I mean, they look the same, don't they?
6: Might look the same, but they don't taste the same.
5: You can't tell the difference.
6: Well, I can. The cheap one's yours.
7: Bird's eye. Somehow other beef burgers just don't taste the same.
2: Once upon a time there was an engineer.
3: Choo-choo Charlie was his name, we hear.
2: He had an engine and he sure had fun. He used good and plenty candy to make his train run.
4: Charlie says, love my good and plenty. Charlie says, really rings the bell. Charlie says, love my good and plenty. Don't know any other candy that I love so well.
8: And how much is that vase?
9: It's 1,000 years old and worth £10,000.
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10: When you want a drink to cool your throat.

0: 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Wind 40 knots in variable. 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Launch scatter.
1: Wait a minute. I'm in charge of security and surveillance aboard this vessel. I, Mr. Crichton, am the one who says launch scouter.
0: I'm sorry, sir. I didn't mean to steal your thunder.
1: Launch scouter. Launch scouter. I'll be in the stern, correlating the... in the stern.
0: Would you be so good as to launch the scouter, please, sir?
2: Aye, aye, sir. Scouter launch, sir.
0: Sir, it appears we've encountered a scientific research center.
3: And there's someone in there, man. Survivor?
0: A Dr. Hildegard Landstrom.
4: Clearly I'm superfluous to this entire operation, ably commanded as it is by a droid who was created purely to clean lavatories.
5: So I really don't know why you're telling me all this, Captain Bogbot.
3: She's a hologram.
0: I'm afraid we're going to have to commandeer your remote projection unit in order to rescue her, sir.
5: Oh, I see. First of all, I'm deemed unsuitable to issue the command launch scouter. And now I'm being bundled into an escape pod and relieved of my duties by Commander U-Bend.
3: Rimmer, why are you taking this so personal? It's the only way to get her back to the ship.
5: Why do we need another hologram on board?
0: She's a doctor, sir. She would be a valuable asset to the team.
5: And as usual, it is left to me to point out the fatal flaw in your logic.
0: Flaw?
5: This vessel, gentlemen and Kazi droids, the crimson short one up there, can only sustain one hologram. Or had you forgotten? You hadn't forgotten?
3: Well, look, we'll work something out. Some kind of timeshare thing.
5: What do you mean? What do you think I am, a holiday villa in the Algarve?
0: Sir, might I remind you, Space Corps Directive 169 quite clearly states...
5: Holly, prepare an escape pod. Anything to save me from another Space Corps Directive.
0: The Space Corps Directives are there to protect us. They're not a set of vindictive pronouncements directed against any one person.
5: Has anyone ever seen this legendary Space Corps Directive manual?
3: Well, no.
5: He's making it up, isn't he? The bloody book doesn't exist.
0: Sir, I assure you.
5: Why does he only ever use them against me? Why are they never against Lister? Why do we never hear him quoting Space Corps directives that clearly state no crew member should floss his teeth with the E string of his guitar after spraying the entire contents of his sugar puff sandwich all over his superior's bunk? We never hear that one, do we?
0: Holly, kindly furnish Mr. Rimmer with a hologrammatic copy of the Space Corps directive manual.
5: Come on, where is it? That's it?
0: You should be able to study it at your leisure on your trip back to Red Dwarf, sir.
5: You've changed, you know that?
0: Changed?
5: They may not see it, but I do. I know what's going on. You've become a really nasty piece of work.
0: Sir, I was merely...
5: You're merely a mechanoid. That's all you're merely. Don't ever forget it.
0: What a schmied. What a schmied. What a schmied.

0: There's no need for alarm, sir. If there were any dangerous viral strains in the atmosphere, the PsyScan would have picked them up by now. It's never done that before.
1: Cheap, damn, stupid Martian power packs.
2: So what's the news?
0: Well, if I could just beg your indulgences for a few seconds more, sir, the old 345 takes a little time to warm up. Still, it outperforms the 346 in 8 out of 9 bench tests. A small wonder, then, that it secured PsyScan of the Year Best Budget Model 3 years running. Now, here are the results.
3: Yep.
0: And we're going to live.
2: We're a real Mickey Mouse operation, aren't we?
4: Mickey Mouse? We ain't even Betty Boo.
2: Extraordinary.
3: Incredible.
2: Hey, look at this. And that's the stasis pods. Was it triggered something?
0: Doctor? Dr. Landstrom?
5: And who might you...
6: Hi, we were just passing. Looking at the beacon.
5: Schopenhauer was right, wouldn't you say? Life without pain has no meaning. Gentlemen, I wish to give your lives meaning.
6: Why could we never meet anyone nice? Why could we never meet anyone who could shoot straight?
7: I'm telling you, Crichton is taking over, slowly but surely. Remember how he used to be in the early days, a gibbering wreck, completely unassertive, no self-confidence, plagued by guilt, convinced he was fourth-rate? I really liked him then.
8: They've got checked and standing by.
7: Well, check it again.
8: I've done 3 complete checks. It's ready to launch.
7: Right, I'm going. What really gets my goat is the way he thinks he can order me about. Well, he who lives by the rulebook dies by the rulebook.
9: Yes, it's me. Listen, my Lansing's got some horror virus. She's totally barking.
7: Listy?
9: We need backup, man. We need it bad. We need it now.
7: Everything okay?
9: What? Can't you hear me?
7: I'm sorry, Listy. You're very faint.
9: Dr. Landstrom has contracted some kind of mutated hollow plague and is in a fearful psychopathic fury.
7: Marvelous. I'm sure she'll be a valuable asset to the team.
10: Sir, I'm going to change the frequency. Can you hear me now?
11: Hello, my name is Dr. Hildegard Landstrom, and I am quite mad.
7: Are you really? How absolutely splendid.
11: I have a riddle for you. What's dead and dead and dead all over?
7: Give in, Dr. Fruit Loop. Do tell me.
11: You.
7: Well, we know what to get you for Christmas. A double lobotomy and 10 rolls of rubber wallpaper. Holly, I really must be making tracks. Keep me updated as to any further developments, will you?

0: Where is she?
1: I fear she's toying with us, sir.
0: What kind of disease is that gives a hex vision?
1: Clearly some kind of psi virus, sir. It appears to stimulate the dormant psychic areas of the brain, which until now humankind has been unable to harness. Unfortunately, it requires so much energy, it drains the victim's life force.
0: That's why she was in the stasis pod?
1: Precisely. Landstrom was preserving what little lifespan remains her.
0: Well, if she's running out of time, maybe we can just give her the room around.
1: Theoretically, a sound notion, sir. Unfortunately...
2: Unfortunately, she has already found. Twinkle, twinkle, little eye. Now it's time for you to die.
1: Poor woman. Destroyed by her own genius.
3: Genius?
1: Oh, yes. From what little I've seen of her research here, before the holovirus, she had a quite remarkable mind. If I'm right, the fruits of her work should live on.
0: Anything?
1: Quite extraordinary. Landstrom postulated that there were two kinds of virus, positive and negative. The negative we already know about.
0: Yeah, like flu, rabies, that kind of stuff.
1: But she also believed that there were positive viral strains which actually made human beings feel better.
3: Such as?
1: Well, at a very basic level, she predicted a kind of reverse flu. A strain of virus which promotes an unaccountable feeling of well-being and happiness.
0: That's happened to me. My life's been turned into complete and utter crud. And I've woken up in the morning feeling good for no apparent reason.
1: The chances are, sir, that on those occasions you had unwittingly contracted Landstrom's virus. According to her notes, 20th century DJs suffered from it all the time.
0: So what's in the tubes?
1: Landstrom claims to have isolated several strains of positive virus. Inspiration, charisma, sexual magnetism.
0: Sexual magnetism's a virus? Mm-hmm. Well, give it to a hospital. I'm a terminal case.
1: But this one is the most intriguing of all. According to her notes, this is the viral strain Felicitas Populi, commonly known as Luck.
0: Luck is a virus.
1: A positive virus which most humans contract at some point in their lives for very short periods. And here it is. Lady Luck in liquid form. Want to try some?
0: Is it safe?
1: Absolutely harmless. Even so, this is a minute dose and will only last for about 3 minutes. Now, I want you to pick out all the aces from this pack of cards.
0: Shuffle them?
1: Mm-hmm. 13 to 1. 221 to 1. 5,525 to 1. 270,725 to 1. Sir, I want you to throw this dart over here into that bullseye behind you using your left hand without looking.
0: What? Using my left hand?
1: Mm-hmm.
0: Into the bullseye?
1: Mm-hmm.
0: Without looking?
1: Mm-hmm.
0: No chance.
1: Trust me, sir.
0: You ready?
1: Mm-hmm. Huh. I think that indicates the luck virus has gone off.
4: When you're quite finished, chaps, we've got a bit of a problem with the cargo bay doors.
0: What sort of problem?
4: They won't open. Rimmer's put in an override.
5: Welcome home, gentlemen. If you'd like to proceed to the aft, you'll find the landing lights on in Bay 47.
0: Bay 47? That's quarantine.
5: Spot on.
1: Sir, I've screened us all. We're clean.
5: Well, much as I trust a viral screening conducted by an automated toilet attendant, I really must draw your attention to Space Corps Directive 595.
3: Crying out loud.
5: I have no intention of contracting the hologrammatic equivalent of foaming dog fever. So, gentlemen, if you'd all like to proceed to quarantine room 152, where you'll be spending the next 3 months.

0: 12 weeks. I have a deep, dark sense of foreboding about this.
1: Oh, come on. We'll get through it.
0: This is single quarters. One chair, one bed, one shower.
1: We'll manage.
0: Sir, it's a scientific fact that the human male needs to spend time by himself.
1: It is?
0: The most popular pastimes have always been ones that males can enjoy alone. Angling, golf, and of course the all-time number one.
2: It's not just humans. Look what happens when two male tigers are locked up together. One of them winds up on the other guy's toothpick.
0: Lions, tigers, scorpions, rats, even vultures when they're in captivity.
1: What are you saying to me? Vultures need personal space. They need, like, time alone every day to put the feet up and read What Carcass magazine.
0: Sir, I think you're downplaying the gravity of the situation.
1: Look, what difference does it make? We hang out together most of the time anyway.
2: Yeah, but we all knew we could stroll out the door at any time. Not now, though.
3: Welcome to quarantine, lads. I hope the next 84 days pass as swiftly and as pleasantly as the Hundred Years' War.
0: Sir, I must protest. You've only supplied us with single-berth accommodation.
3: Space Corps Directive 597 clearly states one berth per registered crew member. And as Listy is the only registered crew member, one berth is all you get.
2: Don't rest it.
0: But what about entertainment? You are obliged to provide us with minimum leisure facilities. Games, literature, hobby activities, motion pictures.
3: And in accordance with Space Corps Directive 312, you will find in the storage cupboard over there a chess set with 31 missing pieces, a knitting magazine with a pull-out special on crocheted hats, a puzzle magazine with all the crosswords completed, and a video of the excellent cinematic treat, wallpapering, painting, and stippling a DIY guide.
2: Don't rat it.
3: And fulfilling all Space Corps dietary requirements, dinner tonight, gentlemen, will consist of sprout soup, followed by sprout salad, and for dessert, I think you'll like it, rather unusual, sprout crumble.
1: Remet, you know damn well sprouts make me chuck.
3: Well, this is awful. I've got you down for sprouts almost every meal.
4: I tell a lie. It is every meal.
5: How long are you going to keep this up for, Rimmer?
3: Keep what up? I'm merely executing Space Corps Directive 595. Anyway, must dash, Rooney. I've got to organize your daily provision of musical entertainment. I think you're going to like it. It's a perpetually looped tape of Reggie Dixon's Tango Treats.
2: Okay, time to rise to him. Let me at it.
1: Listen, guys, he wanted to get each other's nerves, go through 12 weeks of hell. Well, we're not going to give him the satisfaction, okay? Because the entire time we're here, we're not going to have one single argument, not a raised voice or a crossword, not one angry exchange, okay? Okay? Boys from the dwarf.
0: I think that's straight now. 2 hours it's taken me to panel beat my head back into shape. 2 damn hours.
1: Guys, just take it easy.
2: You tell me to take it easy one more time, I swear I'm going to turn his ears into a pair of maracas and tap dance a fandango in his throat.
1: What you saying? 79 more days to go.
0: If you still want to be alive when there's only 78 more days to go, I suggest you do not blow your nose.
1: Do you mind if I ask why?
0: Well, let's forego the noise and the revolting burbling sound and go straight to the really gross part when you always, and I mean always, having blown your nose, have to open up the handkerchief and take a look at the contents. I mean, why? What do you expect to see in there? A Turner seascape, perhaps. The face of the Madonna. An undiscovered Shakespearean sonnet.
1: Rimmer was right about you. You have changed. You're getting tetchy.
0: Oh, no, now don't call me tetchy. You know what happens when you call me tetchy.
1: Well, I'm calling you it now. It's exactly what I'm calling you. Tetchy. Tetchy. Tetchy.
0: Just as well I can't hear you. It's just as well I can't hear you calling me tetchy. You know what happens when you call me tetchy. Oh, no. Oh, no. Didn't I tell you? Didn't I warn you what would happen?
6: No.
0: Yes.
6: No.
0: I'm putting it on.
6: Don't put it on.
0: I'm putting it on.
6: He's putting it on.
0: Here I go.
6: There he goes.
1: Right, if you put that on, I'm not going to help you out. I'm not helping you again, not this time.
0: You think I need your help? You think I can't extract my own head from the waste disposal unit?
7: It won't be the waste disposal, Frankenstein. This time I'm going to unscrew your neck bolts and microwave your head.
0: Frankenstein was the creator, not the monster. It's a common misconception held by all truly stupid people.
7: Don't correct me. You know how much I hate being corrected. It really gets my feckles up.
0: It's hackles, you moron. It really gets your hackles up. There's no such word as feckles.
7: Feckles, heckles, hackles, schmeckles, whatever the hell they are. They're up right now and pointed at you, buddy.
0: Yeah?
1: Guys, look at us. What's happened to us? 5 days on a Sprout diet with a wallpaper and video on a crochet magazine. We've all turned into crazies.
0: Well, just don't call me Tetchy and don't blow your nose.
7: Don't play that video and don't correct me.
0: Okay.
1: Okay. We're going to get through this.
0: And don't say we're going to get through this. Stupid, chirpy optimism, that inane, winsome grin.
1: This is insane. We've been here 5 days. There's no sign of any virus. We're clean.
0: That's it. 5 days. We've got him. Space Corps Directive 699. We can demand a re-screening.
7: He'll refuse.
0: He can't. He's playing it by the book. We've nailed him.
8: Gentlemen, your conversation makes interesting listening.
1: Rimmer, is that you?
9: Oh, yes.
1: How long have you been listening?
9: 2, maybe 3 hours.
1: Well, no one's got any disease, man. We're clean.
0: You have to rescreen us, sir, as per Directive 699.
1: No one's got any virus and no one's smegging nuts.
9: Well, that's good. Is something amiss?
1: Amiss? God, no. What could possibly be amiss?
9: You don't think there's anything amiss? I'm sitting here wearing a red and white checked gingham dress and army boots. You think that's unamiss?
1: No, of course not. It's just that we thought you'd gone nuts. We were trying to heal you.
9: I was just doing a little test. A little test to see if you'd gone crazy. If there's one thing I can't stand, it's crazy people.
1: Well, we've passed the test, Rimmer. You can let us out.
9: I can't let you out.
1: Why not?
9: Because the king of the potato people won't let me. I begged him. I got down on my knees and wept. He wants to keep you here. Keep you here for 10 years.
1: Could we see him?
9: See who?
1: The king.
9: Do you have a magic carpet?
1: Yeah. A little 3-seater.
9: So let me get this straight. You want to fly on a magic carpet to see the king of the potato people and plead with him for your freedom. And you're telling me you're completely sane? I think that warrants 2 hours of W-O-O.
1: What's W-O-O?
9: That's worse. With... out oxygen. No oxygen for 2 hours. That'll teach you to be bread baskets.
1: What do we do?
7: I think our only hope's the potato king.
1: How the hell did he get the holovirus?
0: It can be transmitted over radio waves. He must have spoken to Landstrom at some point. I predict we have approximately 7 minutes before the air in here becomes unbreathable.
1: Oh, we gotta get out of here somehow. It's impossible. That's the whole point of quarantine. Nothing gets out. Nothing gets in. Not even a microbe. Brighton, any chance of you cracking the code on the door lock?
0: The chances of punching in the correct combination are literally billions to one.
1: Unless...
0: of course.
1: The look virus.
7: Hey, you really think that stuff can get us out of here?
0: If I give Mr. Lister a suitably large dose, he will temporarily become the luckiest human being who ever lived.
1: Okay, then, what do I do?
0: Well, you just press in whatever numbers you think are best.
1: Okay.
0: Last digit, sir.
7: So what now?
0: We head for the hologram projection suite before Mr. Rimmer.
9: Before Mr. Rimmer what? They've been naughty boys, haven't they, Mr. Flibble?
6: Yes.
8: What happens to naughty boys who've been naughty, Mr. Flibble?
6: Uncle Arnie fries them alive with his hex vision.
8: That's right, Mr. Flibble.
10: This way!
0: The hollow virus is in its secondary stage. Mr. Rimmer can't have long to live.
7: What is he capable of?
0: Well, we've seen Hexvision. Almost certainly, like Landstrom, he'll be capable of telepathy and possibly even telekinesis. The ability to move objects purely by the power of the mind. I have a medium-sized fire axe buried in my spine. That sort of thing can really put a crimp on your day. Two and one half badgers, please. No, I'll eat them here. That's better. Maybe now I can win self-determination for these South Moldavian people. I think I'm okay now.
8: Mr. Flibble's very cross. You shouldn't have run away from him. What are we going to do with them, Mr. Flibble? We can't possibly do that. Who'd clear up the mess?
0: We need to use your luck, sir.
1: How?
0: What we really need is some kind of remote link to the hologram disc projection system.
1: What, like this one?
7: Oh, what a stroke of luck.
0: Now all we need is some kind of detectable power transfer adapter capable of holding spikes of up to 5 million volts.
1: This.
0: Extraordinary. Now all we need is a B-47 stroke 7RF resistor.
1: Look out!
8: Mr. Flibble says,
6: game over, boys.

0: I think he's going to be okay, sir.
1: It'll be okay? The look virus must have worn off. Remy, you okay?
2: What happened to me? Where am I?
0: Quarantine! But don't worry, we're here to entertain you!

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10: Ed Reardon's Week by Christopher Douglas and Andrew Nichols. Episode 2. Dad.
11: Slam went the front door, and our tiny hovel shivered to its foundations. Thud went my father's boots as he came in from the night shift. I knew what was coming next. Slap would go his hand across my face as it had done every morning of the 8 years of my miserable life. But not today, I decided. Pausing only to pick up a worm-ridden potato, for God alone knew how long I'd be down there, I ducked into the coal hole. Not 100% sure about the potato. Bread and scrape might be better. Otherwise, I think we're pretty spot on there, Elgar.
12: Monday. Dredging up the details of one's childhood can be a painful and traumatic experience, especially when you have to

0: Very pretty.
1: Your pipe set the smoke alarm off. You've got to get up on the chair and press the button now.
0: Can't we just let the battery run out?
1: On the chair now.
0: Oh, really?
1: Thank you.
0: Now then, Pink. I want you to get me back into writing for television.
1: Oh, that is so wonderful.
0: Yes, I realise I've excoriated its lowering of standards ever since the... Well, ever since Z-cars stopped, really. But I think...
1: Shut up. Oh, when the shells tinkle like that, it means the gods are pleased and will grant us fair weather till the next full moon.
0: Right, I shall dress accordingly. Meanwhile, to return to matters terrestrial, I need a television script commission, ASAP.
1: Inland Revenue getting arsy again?
0: No, my father's coming to visit. I need something to show him I'm gainfully employed.
1: It's so your lucky day.
0: Ah, then the wind chimes were right.
1: It just happens they're looking for writers for Dick and Dom.
0: Who's Dick and Dom when he's at his desk, which is seldom, I imagine.
1: Dick and Dom. In the bungalow?
0: No, still need more twists.
1: They're this year's Anton Deck.
0: Ah.
1: They want to get into drama too, and they've got this idea about the army, yeah? National service. Dick and Dom in the barracks. And they're asking for plot lines from every old writer in town.
0: I can still climb on a chair, Ping. Anyway, I was too young for national service.
1: Well, ask your dad for some stories then.
0: Last time he gave me anything but nothing was a clip round the ear when I bunked off Cubs.
1: Was he really abusive then? Because that's so commercial.
0: In what way?
1: Violent childhood memoirs. They're literally walking off the shelves in the big bookshops. And not just Tesco. Asda, Somerville, everywhere.
0: So it pays more than, say, tubing it to TV Centre at your own expense to be kept waiting by Dick and Dom's illiterate 12-year-old producer who's never heard of you and wants you to write 5 pages for nothing.
1: Oh, yeah. 7-figure advances, if it's horrible enough. With garden tools and stuff.
0: Right, better get started.
1: But Ed, what about Dick and Dom in the barracks?
0: I'll just take this here BBC compliment slip, leave it around the house, and it'll look like I'm in the money. Tuesday. In truth, my childhood was hardly deprived, though we didn't get BBC Two until I was 16, so I missed the golden years of late-night lineup and Jazz 625. An act of negligence which would today no doubt land most parents in the European Court of Human Rights. O tempora, o mores. Another reminder of the time when one could speak Latin in public without being laughed at. Yes, you're right, Elgar. This won't earn us 7 figures. Right. After 12 hours in the coal hole, rodents scratching around my bare feet, I decided to... borrow out or eat the soil... I wonder how much that hovel's worth now. Let's see. Property finder. Cheshire. Bedrooms 3. Price range. Fix show all. 9 Fircroft Close. Good grief! The last thing I was expecting to find was my childhood home up for sale before my eyes. In fact, that was the penultimate thing. The last thing was that it was on the market at £400,000, having cost only £6,000 as a council house in the right-to-buy policy of the 1980s. Of course, at the time, like all right-thinking artists, I was revolted by Mrs. Thatcher and everything she stood for. But on the other hand, I did have £3,000 of disposable income, thanks to my Tenco commission, and as the current parlance had it, I would have been a wimp not to go for it and split the purchase price with the old man. Yes. Oh, hello, Dad. Where are you? Which station? But you're not due till tomorrow. No, I'm not trying to be clever. I'm just... I'll come and get you.
2: Could have sworn it was Wednesday. Starting to get a bit forgetful.
0: You remember putting the house on the market?
2: How do you know about that?
0: At the risk of sounding clever, I saw it on the internet.
2: Oh, I see. Checking up on your inheritance.
0: I just felt nostalgic for the old place. Wanted to remind myself what it looked like.
2: But there wouldn't have been a picture of it if I hadn't put it on the market. Would there?
0: So, 400,000.
2: Hold your horses.
0: Well, anyway, I think we can afford a taxi home.
2: I mean, you got a job then?
0: Yes, never busier. To break off in mid-sentence to come here.
2: Hope you're not putting me in what you're writing.
0: No, no, Dad. Have you ever heard of Dick and Dom?
2: Oh, them. In the bungalow. Mind you, it's not like any bungalow I've seen. Why can't they make television more true to life? If I had my way, I'd have David Attenborough on 24 hours a day. Graham Norton. Too much of him on. and he's queer.

0: Just putting your case in the boot, Dad.
1: Reminder of climbing after him. And he's come a day early. What makes them do that when they hit 70?
2: What's that?
0: Nothing.
3: Get that cat off the table.
1: He has got a name, Dad. Come on, Elgar. We've got guests.
3: Elgar. What's wrong with Tom? Smells like he's been doing his business in here.
1: No, he goes out the back door through the cat flap.
3: Life of Riley. How long is it since you cut those toenails?
1: Take your bag into the bedroom.
0: I need to clear some of my stuff out. I didn't realise you were coming today.
3: I'm all right on the couch. Don't want to be any trouble. That's why I'm selling the house. I'm going to live in a home.
1: What? What are you talking about?
3: I've had a bit of time to think about this. I've been looking around and I've found a good one. Ladywood House, sheltered accommodation or mod cons, £425 a week. Save you looking it up on the internet.
1: But, Dad, if it's your memory that's worrying you, don't. It happens to all old people.
3: Well, so much of the old. I'll see you out, thank you very much. Especially if you're drinking in bed now. I might be on borrowed time, but you're into negative equity.
1: Where did you learn phrases like that?
3: Money Mail. I've been listening to Moneybox Live, too. Vincent Duggleby says, now's the time to capitalise my assets.
1: It's my asset as well. Bugger Vincent Duggleby. How big a dent's £425 a week going
3: to
1: make?
3: None if I sign the house over to you and live on my pension. Government will have to pay for it.
1: Really? You sure? Did Vincent Duggleby really say that?
3: No, it's right. The minute the money runs out, I can live off the state. You see? I haven't quite lost all my marbles, have I?
4: News of this windfall has made chapter 2 of my childhood memoir, Broken in Four Places, even harder to write than ever, especially since my black-hearted torturer is sleeping peacefully on the couch next to the computer as I dredge the words from the depths of my damaged soul.
3: Are you going to be doing that all night?
1: Sorry, Dad. You have to work when the piper calls the tune. I've gone to bed instead of doing that emergency rewrite on Tenco when Bert Kwok sprained his ankle cooking. You wouldn't have a house to sell. I wouldn't be wondering what to do with 400 grand.
3: You don't think you're getting it all, do you? I'm dividing it equally four ways between you and the family.
1: I have only got two children.
3: And what about their mother? The life you led that poor girl? I know my obligations, even if you don't.
1: I see, that poor girl. First she gets my house, now she's being handed some of yours. I did put up half the money for that, Dad.
3: And what would have happened to it otherwise? It's about the only sensible thing you've done in your life, let's face it. All they'd inherit from you is the money back on the empties. True?
1: Right. I'd better get back to work. I'm going to claw back some of that £300,000 the last 5 minutes has cost me.
3: You can work proper hours while I'm here, 9 to 5, do you good. Is this where you turn the plug off?
1: No, I have to save it. But... pity about that.
3: Probably wasn't worth saving anyway.
4: Wednesday, or Wednesday as ever is, to be sure, as Sir Terry had it, his overpaid tones greeting me as I was dragged from the arms of Morpheus by the sound of the kitchen radio, retuned by my doting papa. It felt strange not being able to start the day with my regular morning exercise, hurling abuse at the Today programme.
3: I can only find tea bags here. Where's your loose leaf? And that plug's come off the chain in the sink. And what's wrong with your phone? I've been trying to call because I know the mystery here.
1: You unplugged it last night, along with everything else.
3: Just as well. You shouldn't leave things on. It's bad for the environment.

0: Thank you very much, ladies and gentlemen. We'll be back in a couple of pints with one of Mr. Redden, his favourites. My heart belongs to Daddy.
1: Very funny, Jazz. So you'd never guess from watching your films that you had a sense of humour.
2: How long's the old git staying for, Ned?
1: Another 2 nights, officially, but I'm going to have to murder him before then. Which is quicker, rat poison or just suffocating with those big pants you did all over the place?
0: Pants are more cinematic. Anyway, let me know when you're going to do it and I'll come round with me camera. Snuff movies on the net, that's the way the end of this game.
2: You heard it here first.
0: And make sure he signs the power of attorney before you do the deed.
1: Why do you have to talk in this absurd transatlantic argo the whole time?
3: That's what it's called, enduring power of attorney. I got my mum to sign it before she went doolally.
2: Same with my old man when he lost the plot. Well, what does he need with a narrowboat? Just buy my Marks and Spencer's rice pudding every couple of days, he's happy.
1: You two are lucky. My old man would spot it coming a mile off.
0: Just have to be rat poison, then. I'll need a 6-hour cassette, or maybe it would work a long play. Anyway, not your problem. Right, everybody ready? A one, two, three, four.
4: Which is the perfect place to recharge your batteries?
5: Only me.
1: Oh, dear, Dad. Do that. Falling asleep with the telly on. Apparently, they can send x-rays through the TV screen now and get all your credit card details. Who told me that? Oh, must have been you. Has that ring of scientific authenticity about it.
5: Oh,
1: come on then. Let's get the sofa sorted out. Do you want a hand taking that fleece off?
5: I did the fleece, Ed. I think I've had a bit of a funny do.
1: Well?
6: Thursday. I should have known that something was amiss from Elgar's proud and unchallenged stance, like the Egyptian cat god Bass on the living room table. As a precautionary measure, both in the interests of my father's health and before he had time to change his will to my further disadvantage, I called an ambulance, and Dad seemed relieved to be kept in hospital overnight, though disappointed not to be left in the corridor on a trolley, a cudgel with which to belabour the NHS via the letters page of the Daily Mail. At least he was the one now under constant observation, rather than his ne'er-do-well son. And the hospital bedside muster was swelled by his two grandchildren, the only two people in the world, apart from David Attenborough and Sally Gunnell, for whom he has any real affection.
7: I'm just going to hang this above your head, Grandad, so the beams of benevolence are at their apex.
8: Bless you, Ellie.
5: Oh!
9: Don't kneel over him like that.
5: No, she's doing her best for me, Jake. It's very thoughtful.
7: And you turn that phone off.
5: It's a BlackBerry, is that, so he can stay in the loop when it matters most.
7: Well, the radiation's not going to do much for the healing energy of the totem, is it?
9: Nor is breathing cider fumes all over Grandad.
7: Shut up!
5: And come on, you two. What's taking your dad so long with that paper?
1: Hello? See, the vultures are circling overhead. Literally.
9: Bad taste, Dad.
7: It's a Native American condor feather mobile. Thanks very much.
5: Nobody else in the ward has got one. Look.
1: They call it a National Health Service.
9: If you'd taken that booper offer for Grandad, like I told you, we wouldn't be in this pauper's workhouse.
1: No, it's not so bad here. They've given him half an aspirin and a customer satisfaction survey.
5: No pen, though.
1: I just use one of those feathers that keeps floating down from Ellie's mobile.
7: Oh, yeah, great, Dad. Really crappy karma.
5: Pour me another drop of water and read me Alison Pearson, Jake. There's a good lad.
9: Sure. Apparently, they're going to give all the money raised from inheritance tax to illegal immigrants. Typical. Grandad, did you get your ICER application in on time?
5: Not more flipping paperwork.
9: I know, Grandad, but it's really very important you maximise your assets.
5: If I hear that one more time, I'm fed up with worrying about it all.
7: Just imagine your toxins floating away down a cool river.
5: I'm stressing is what I am. I think you might be right about that power of attorney after all, Ed.
9: What? Dad?
1: Well, I thought just to be on the safe side.
9: Can I have a word, please?
1: Here we go. This is like Bleak House without the laughs.
7: Let's try the power of hands on forehead.
9: Lovely.
7: Now, where's your third eye?
9: With all due respect, Dad, you're clueless about money.
1: Don't be impertinent.
9: Sorry, remind me what your turnover is.
1: And which member of the family is it who saves £20 a week on Thresher's 3-for-2 offers? You or me? And who was so clueless that he turned a £3,000 property investment into £400,000. See?
9: I've got to protect our interests. Grandad will do quite well out of the sale of his house, but at least £40,000 of that will go in inheritance tax to the Treasury.
1: Oh, really? Talking of the Treasury, where is your mother?
9: On a brass-robbing tour in Cumberland.
1: With the Reverend Tim?
9: Yeah, but she says she'll cut it short if it's an emergency. So, if you apply for power of attorney, I'm afraid I'll have to object.
10: Mr. Reardon?
1: Yes.
10: One big happy family, that's nice.
8: Good news for you, sir. All your tests are clear, so you can go home.
5: Thanks, love.
8: So, if you could just pop yourself out of bed for me.
5: What about my lunch? It's Mediterranean ragu.
8: You're more than welcome to have it on the chair. And if you could just pop your answers in the customer satisfaction survey for me, that'd be lovely.
6: Friday. Once we'd popped Dad into a minicab and popped him home, the relief that he hadn't popped off was quickly superseded by the grim realisation that he was still alive and staying in my flat. My sleep on the couch that night was troubled by thoughts of my already shrivelled birthright being subject to 40% inheritance tax, but it did at least give me an idea for Chapter 3 of my abused childhood memoir, in which Dad tosses me my eightpence pocket money, but not until he's held it over the gas ring with tongs for 5.5 minutes. After stretching out this harrowing account to 4,000 words, I decided to reward myself with lunch, not, as I'd intended, with a couple of pints and a bag of scratchings at the lockkeeper's arms, but, as my fully recovered ogre of a father insisted, at Sainsbury's cafeteria, a mere £6 cab ride away at Apsley Mill Retail Park, Hemel Hempstead.
10: This is a colleague announcement. Bob and Bucket
11: in
10: the juice counter, please.
11: Here we are, Dad. A world of brotherhood where everybody's a bloody colleague.
5: You're starting to sound like me. What are you having?
11: I'm not all that hungry, really.
5: What were you doing at customer services?
11: Just trying to cash in some nectar points. Seems I have to have goods in lieu. Or a ticket to Legoland if I rack up another 8,000 points.
5: Are you really that hard up?
11: As someone once said, Father, I cannot tell a lie.
5: About time. Well, I've had another meeting with myself and I've decided to leave the house to you.
11: All of it? Really?
5: I hate arguing over it. Keep it simple.
11: Dad, I don't know what to say.
5: Well, I'll try and make it sensible, whatever it is. It'll be a chance for you to get back on your feet and get rid of those sandals while you're at it.
11: I won't let you down, Dad.
5: That's a first, then. Not losing your marbles, are you? You can set in as early as 50, you know.
12: Hello, Mr. Reardon.
11: Oh, Olive, hello. This is my father, Sidney.
12: What, this handsome young man? Surely not.
11: Olive's one of my creative writing class. I run one every week at the leisure centre.
5: How much does that bring in? Not enough, I'm sure. You're 53 and you haven't got two plates that match.
12: Hello, who's this?
13: Well, Mr. Reardon claims it's his father, but I think it's really his younger brother.
11: This is Pearl, another member of the class. Is it just a coincidence, you both being here?
12: No, we like to get together beforehand on writing days to discuss what projects you've set us. Here, stand, look.
14: I made a bit of a mess of the 2-for-1 pomegranate juice, but I don't think anyone saw me.
11: Well, this is all very gratifying, I must say. I thought you all just turned up and ignored me.
12: Oh, no. We've been learning such a lot from your son, Mr. Reardon.
14: Oh, that's who this is.
12: You thought it was my toy boy, didn't you, Stan?
5: Oh, well, I suppose them as can do, they as can't, teach.
11: Yes. And, Dad, I could always teach you how to say that grammatically.
12: Oh, dear.
6: The idea that my writing class should meet up extramurally, so to speak, was one I found strangely flattering. Perhaps the Miss Jean Brodie effect did have some credibility after all, and was more than, as I had hitherto surmised, merely a mawkish lesbian sex fantasy of the kind so beloved of Booker Prize judges. Less welcome were the attentions I detected being paid to my father by both Pearl and Olive, which I felt sure had an ulterior motive. After all, neither of them had chosen to mention to me before that they were both in possession of their own knees and hips. So it was a relief when my father disappeared in the direction of the disabled toilets, touching his daily mail.
12: What a nice man.
11: Nice? I don't think anyone's ever accused him of that before.
13: Well, he speaks as he finds. I like that in a widower.
12: Me too.
14: Look at him. Eyes sticking out like chapel hat pegs. Pearl hasn't even touched her turnover.
11: I'm sorry to have to disappoint you, ladies. There's only one beneficiary of my father's will, and that's the man sitting before you now, who fancies he might have a large mochaccino with whipped cream.
14: A house as well, is there?
11: Oh, yes. Originally paid for by that episode of Tenko you treat with such derision. So who's laughing now?
12: Well, I dare say there'll be a lot of tax to pay when you inherit that. So it serves you right.
14: Not if his dad was an Australian.
13: What do you mean, Stan?
14: Inheritance tax doesn't operate over there.
11: Really?
14: I've often thought of becoming an Australian citizen myself. Makes a lot of sense.
12: Well, what's stopping you?
14: My sister in Perth.
11: Dad, what's the matter?
5: Better sit down for a minute.
11: You haven't had another turn.
5: I just read something in the paper. Ladywood House has been closed down.
14: Apparently the staff are abusing the residents.
12: What's Ladywood House?
11: It's a care facility Dad was thinking of retiring to.
13: You mean an institution, don't you?
12: Don't let him do it to you, Mr. Reardon. We can see through his little game.
14: It was my idea. Too late now, though. Seems such a good place.
15: I imagine it'll be given over to knife-wielding teenagers for rehabilitation, prior to them being sent on free safari holidays. I hate this country sometimes.
14: I just can't believe it. But it's true. It's in the mail.
13: I'm not surprised. You hear about it everywhere. When there's all these books on the shelves about youngsters being badly treated by their wicked parents. Look over there. Row after row of them.
11: It's a very popular market, Olive.
13: Yes. But what about abuse of the old folk? Don't we get a look in?
14: Ah, there's your book. I was banged up in a bread and water care home while my kids went off on a cruise.
12: Anyway, love, you don't need to go in a home. You're as sharp as a tack. Anybody can see that.
14: Though they do say one in five of us is going to get Alzheimer's. I think I'm all right, though.
13: I haven't got it.
12: Nor me. I can count all my buttons.
11: I'm sorry, why are you all looking at me?
16: Hello?
17: Hi, it's Ping. Just got your sample chapter, which is totally groovy in a more kind of way. Especially the bit where you have coal dust for supper. Can you send me some more? Because I'm really thirsty. I don't mean can you send me some more because I'm thirsty. Can you hear my musical mug? Isn't it ace? No, I mean, can you send me some more because Random House are gagging for rubbish childhood cobblers. Well, not that it's cobblers.
16: Who is this, please?
17: Ping! Is that not Ed?
16: No, it's his father.
17: Oh!
16: Hello? No, gone.
11: Dad, they haven't got Men's Health, so I got you this.
16: What is it? Place down under?
11: And some nectar vouchers. You can exchange them for air miles.
16: What do I want them for?
11: I just think of alternatives to Ladywood House. I mean, I know Australia's a bit of a radical departure, but I really think you'd fit in there. They don't like people being too clever either.
16: No, thank you very much. If I want sun and sand, I got a Skag. It's all the beach action I need.
11: They don't do that anymore in Australia. They spend all their time indoors watching Midsummer Murders, looking through the curtains. Do you know, it's got the biggest neighbourhood watch network in the world.
16: Come on.
11: And for what you'd make on Faircroft Close, you'd be able to buy half of Queensland.
16: Is that true?
11: Yeah. House prices are a tenth of what they are here. Look, I'll show you on the computer.
16: No, about neighbourhood watch.
11: Oh, what's that say?
16: Chapter 5. Fingernail soup.
11: Oh, no, that's just something else. It's a competition. Look, let me show you the crime figures. Lowest in the world. Yeah, see? Just click recently visited.
16: No, it's too far. And all the cheap property in the world's no good to me if I caught, what is it, DVD on the plane.
11: And they spray all the immigrants before they let them into the country. That's another plus. Here we are, look. Hit neighbourhood crime for 6 with Shane Warne. 92% of Australians are actively involved in surveillance of each other.
16: I can read.
11: Good. I'll leave it with you then. Because I have to go and have a meeting with my agent. My God, look at that. Sunday closing, too. It's like England was 50 years ago. Right. Bit of dash. I should be so lucky, lucky, lucky, lucky.
16: What's he up to? Fingernail soup. Bloody hell. What's all this?
18: Ed, you've escaped. But didn't he have you manacled to a wall or something?
11: Who?
18: Your dad. Because I spoke to him and he sounded like Hannibal Lecter or someone.
11: When did you speak to him?
18: Just after breakfast. Oh, I wish I hadn't said that.
11: He didn't pass the message on.
18: No. Well, because contact with the outside world would give you a taste for freedom. Like the man in the thingy.
11: Iron Mask?
18: Yeah. Leo DiCaprio.
11: No, Hugo.
18: No, Duma.
11: Well, as you can see, I made it.
18: Yeah, well, how? Did you tunnel out with a spoon again?
11: Midland Mainline, though the comfort level was about the same. Anyway, my manuscript seems to have made an impression on you, which is all to the good.
18: Ed, it's brilliant.
11: You're not talking about the wind chimes again, are you?
18: No, it's a piece of really great writing. Thing is, I just had a call from Random House. The abused childhood memoir market's a bit flooded at the moment. It reached saturation point with Viscount Linley's.
11: But I've spent a week on this, reliving painful memories I'd hoped never to have to go through again.
18: Crap, isn't it? So, have you thought any more about Dick and Dom?
6: Monday. I have been required to think of little else but Dick and Dom for the last 6 weeks. In return for £200, My story outline has undergone many drafts, as their 12-year-old producers are still no closer to settling on a suitable milieu for their clean-cut heroes. I have been asked to relocate them from Da Barracks to Da Police Station to Da Yorkshire Dales in Da 1960s. At one point, they were even in Da Da Vinci Code. But at least Elgar and I have the flat to ourselves again, after my father's departure, as sudden and unexpected as his arrival.
19: Yes, hello.
20: Hello, Ed.
19: Dad, where are you?
20: Sydney. Took your advice. Thought I'd have a look around. You are right about the neighbourhood watch.
19: But how did you...
20: I met a very nice person on the plane. She's on her own too. Go on, have a word, Joyce.
21: Hello? Is that little Teddy?
19: Yes.
21: I want you to know your dad's in good hands. Stop it, Sydney. Wait till we get to the beach. Come and see us soon. Here's your daddy again.
20: So, what do you think of my new carer?
19: Sorry to interject a note of caution, but...
22: You have email.
20: Who's that? You've got a fancy woman there.
19: No, just email.
20: Must be the one that we've just sent you.
19: You sent me an email?
20: Well, Joyce did, really. She can do everything. She's a wonderful woman, Ed. Vigilant, too. And she's got me onto this writing lark.
19: What sort of writing?
20: My life story. I've spiced it up a bit, just like you did. Anyway, read it, see what you think. I'd value your professional opinion, son.
19: Right. I can't wait. By the way, you forgot your fleece when you departed so abruptly.
20: No, I don't need a fleece where I am. You can keep it. Might as well leave you something.
19: Yes, in a minute, Elgar. Better look at this first. Crack Went My Heart by Sidney Reardon. Thwack went the enduring power of attorney document as it landed with supreme irony on the welcome mat. Crack went my heart as it broke into a thousand pieces. Meow. Yes, in a minute, I say. Meow. Get off the table, bless you, or I'll nut you in the cupboard.
23: 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It was written by Christopher Douglas and Andrew Nichols. The producer was Simon Nichols.
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1: Jeremy Hardy speaks to the nation. A series of lectures in which Jeremy Hardy walks a fine line between hectoring didacticism and endearing whimsy. This week, how to keep abreast of developments.
2: Good evening. First, an apology. Last week, we referred to Janet Daly and David Starkey of the Moral Maze as vain, cold-hearted bigots. We now realise that some people might not know who they are, and we apologise if the reference was obscure. Now on with the programme, and please welcome two people you probably know better as Gordon Kennedy and Debbie Isitt. Gordon Kennedy and Debbie Isitt. As you heard at the start of the programme, tonight's lecture is entitled How to Keep Abreast of Developments. Now, Debbie, you've not been with us for the past 3 weeks because you've been touring the country in some smart-ass play or other you've also written and directed, and you thought you'd punch back in here to do one more show before tarting off again.
3: That's right, Jeremy.
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2: Good. Gordon, you've been having a look at the week's news. Did anything in the broadsheets catch your eye?
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2: Oh, there's nothing worse, is there?
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2: I know. But on with the show. The first section of my guide to keeping abreast of developments is subtitled How to Be Up to Speed on the Latest Technological Breakthroughs. Of course, broadcasting itself involves state-of-the-art technology. It would be ludicrous to discuss modern technology without mentioning computers. Unfortunately, I can't at the moment because my printer's churned out 20 pages of asterisks and an envelope. So I'll try to come back to it at the end of the programme. Recent scientific developments have left people asking whether technology is out of control. Dolly the sheep has created a furore about the possibility of human cloning. Fundamentalist Christians in particular are appalled by the idea of growing a man from a single cell, although they're apparently quite happy with the idea of growing a woman from a single rib. Until cloning became a big story, all the paranoia about science creating life was directed at assisted conception. The Human Fertilization and Embryology Authority, or OFTOS as it is known, have been worried about sperm getting out of hand. And doctors have become concerned about the kind of people who donate sperm for insemination purposes. They are troubled by the ethical issues in paying sperm donors. But if Richard Littlejohn gets paid for being what he is, why shouldn't anyone else? But some doctors think genetic identity is important and are worried about the suitability of donors because they are mainly young students, as if babies will be born with an overdeveloped need to keep traffic cones in their room. Even with cloning, we will not end up with people who behave identically, because environment will be as important as it is with a person made from sperm and egg. You can inherit male pattern baldness from your mother's father, but not a tendency to fight in the First World War. Of course, people go into the same line of work as their parents. Telly's full of presenters who have the same last name as presenters who are 25 to 30 years older. Genetics, or my boy's leaving university next month, perhaps he could come in for a chat. I wonder. Of course, cloning is different because the genetic information will be identical. So a clone will be like Michael Howard, an exact physical replica of a person, but in every other way completely different. Let's return to the subject of technophobia. I have to own up to a certain amount of it myself, and I also admit that I think it's class-related. Working-class people are keen to have all the latest high-tech equipment. Middle-class people like me can't handle anything that doesn't have an oak veneer. In my youth, middle-class parents regarded the advent of colour television as the end of civilization. It was at the homes of working-class friends that I learned why Chelsea were called the Blues, and that they played on real grass of a glowing greenish tartan variety. I was always puzzled as to why they seemed to field twice as many players in colour. I learned that this was called ghosting, and marvelled at the way in which colour telly demonstrated the human spirit, with each player's spirit visibly running around after them. I always felt deprived back at home watching the Virginian in every shade of newsprint. Nowadays, the people decrying the use of mobile phones are predominantly middle class. Some middle class people do use them, but only so they can tell someone they're on a train. At which point, everyone else should lean forward and say, "It's okay, friend, we're all on a train." Business people increasingly use mobiles so that they can shout, "I don't want excuses, tell him to get his arse in gear," to impress fellow passengers. In reality, they are phoning the Chinese by the station, and what they're shouting is code for one sesame prawn toast and set me a lay for two persons. Working class people don't have a problem with cell phones. Pavements are full of people chatting away to friends who are not actually there, and the phones are so small now you can't tell whether they're using one or being cared for in the community. And this is very intimidating to middle-class people who are convinced that any high street within Iceland is quite a rough neighbourhood these days. Most middle-class people are still coming to terms with normal phones, believing that so long as you speak loudly and clearly, you shouldn't really need a telephone at all. And they're terrified of answering machines. Here is a typical outgoing message recorded by an upper-middle-class person.
5: Hello? I'm afraid you've got through to one of those blessed answering thingies. I do apologise. They really are the most confounded things, I know. If you're anything like me, you'll just hang up. I simply can't stand talking to a machine. It makes one wonder where we're all going. I have a dishwasher, but I've never used it. I just don't believe they really get things properly clean.
2: Lower middle class people dislike answering machines equally, but the reason in their case is that they are actually frightened of them. Their deference to machinery is such that they would never dare to record an outgoing message different from the one suggested in the manual, which they record as though it were the most important and terrifying speech of their life.
6: Hello? This is the Your Name Here household. I am afraid that none of us can get to the phone right now, but if you leave a short message after the beep, giving your name and number and the time you rang, one of us will get back to you as soon as we possibly can. Press stop. Oh, f***!
2: To some extent, technophobia is clearly justified. Technology threatens to destroy us, as anyone who has attempted suicide after trying to use the Windows 95 help menu will testify. But how likely is it that we might still blow up the world ourselves? That depends whether we're on the British Gas 2-star or 3-star service plan. We are now no longer quite so afraid that we're all going to die in a nuclear war. But are we right to feel so confident? The Eastern Bloc has collapsed, but former Soviet weaponry is now freely available to anyone with cash. You can probably get nuclear missiles by mail order from those gun magazines like Shooting for Nutters and Carnage Enthusiasts. There are so many spare nukes in the world that some scientists even advocate arming ourselves against natural destruction from space, using smart weapons to take out asteroids. I'd be happy if there was a smart weapon that could take out hemorrhoids and not leave me standing. The destruction of the Earth by an asteroid is highly improbable. It's about as likely as Sir James Goldsmith facing up to the fact that nobody likes him. So what about the threat to Earth from aliens or other villains of the sci-fi type? Will they really sound like this?
7: You poor fools! Your puny weapons are no match for me! Ha ha ha!
2: One would hope that an alien civilization capable of destroying ours would have developed a decongestant that really works without causing drowsiness. But it is our shared perception that our enemies from other galaxies will be heavily bronchial. Anyone with such severe breathing problems will probably be defeated by an asthma attack as soon as they get within a few light years of our atmosphere. When it comes to pollution, we're always told that we are each personally to blame. It is said that humankind has a love affair with the car. I don't believe Jeremy Clarkson is in love with cars. I think he just uses them for one thing. The film Crash postulated that some people are sexually aroused by road accidents, a sick distortion of the fact that most of us have a healthy, morbid fascination with road accidents. But I am getting a bit tired of a government which is in the pocket of hauliers, contractors and oil companies accusing us of a bias toward roads. The media backed them up by interviewing the public rather selectively about the subject of car use. Here is our transport correspondent, Debbie Isitt.
3: Yes, thank you, Jeremy. I conducted a number of interviews earlier which show that people are absolutely obsessed with driving as much as possible. Here's a man filling up at the pumps. Can you tell me, the petrol you're putting in your car, will you be using it as fuel for driving?
8: Yes.
3: You wouldn't consider just filling your petrol tank, abandoning the car and taking a bus?
8: No.
3: Well, it does seem as though this man, at least, is ideologically opposed to an integrated and well-funded public transport system.
8: Hey?
3: Let me just run over to the road and stop this driver. Hello, could I just stop you? I see you're driving. What do you think of public transport?
2: Personally, I'm against it. Now, can you hop in and tell me where to, love, because I'm holding up the traffic.
3: Oh, can you take me to the motor show, then? Well, I've been at the Ideal Car Exhibition for 2 hours. The place is absolutely jammed with cars, and not one of them has moved an inch since I got here. The air is so foul with the stench of men's toiletries that I can hardly breathe. I've put to people the suggestion that we should all just stay at home all the time, and so far I haven't been able to find anyone who agrees. My next stop is somewhere I'll surely find someone who's prepared to give up driving and take an individual decision to breathe less so that there's more air left for the rest of us. Where you've got to go, or travelling by covered wagon? Hello?
2: So there we are. No matter how much the government would love us all to do our bit for the planet, we're all just bastards. Debbie's rather slanted report brings me to the next part of my guide to keeping abreast of developments, how to see through bias in the media. It is, of course, impossible to be entirely impartial when printing or broadcasting news. All words have connotations, one's choice of words is always subjective, and I'm always right. Nonetheless, like all broadcasters, I have to be scrupulously careful that all the opinions I voice are backed up on another disc. Bias can be extremely subtle or extremely blatant. Let us listen to how Industrial Action tends to be reported, and then retell the same story from a slightly different perspective.
9: More misery for commuters today, as last-minute hopes of an 11th-hour compromise in the bus dispute were dashed. A new management offer, which involves restructured working conditions, with employees enjoying increased hours and reduced safety in return for a 100% increase in boardroom pay, was narrowly rejected in a so-called ballot of the workforce.
2: Now let's hear a fair and impartial interpretation of the same event.
9: Good news today for anarcho-syndicalists and all those interested in the class struggle. Victory to the working class. And now the weather.
2: And we always hear about misery for commuters. No matter what group of workers are on strike, it's misery for commuters. It could be the sewage workers out. And the news will say more misery for commuters as they arrive home to find their jobbies are not being sorted out properly. It's always assumed by news editors that viewers and listeners regard strikes as bad news. Perhaps the most worrying feature of broadcast news is the way that some opinions are reported as indisputable facts. But at least the views of politicians are sometimes challenged. When it comes to the reporting of law and order, the views of the police are presented as though they are people who habitually tell the truth. Their version of events is never challenged. Riots are described as copycat. Riots in other countries appear on the news as spontaneous displays of hot-bloodedness brought on by an intemperate climate. But a riot here is called copycat, to imply that there was no reason for it. Youngsters just saw some older boys rioting and thought it was pretty clever and smart. So a baton charge is a way of ticking them off. It would be all right if journalists applied the same approach to everyone equally. When they're asking a minister about police provocation and he says it would be wrong for him to comment at this stage, they could say, "What's the matter? Cat's got your tongue?" Policemen can tell us anything they like and get away with it. Despite their general lack of success in detection, they are constantly telling us that they have foiled something. Some arms are found or someone is arrested, and then the police speculate wildly about all the things that might otherwise have happened.
3: Other news. After the discovery of explosives at a flat in Stirchley, police believe they have averted an attempt to blow up Buckingham Palace. Anti-terrorist officers searching the flat found an envelope on which was stuck a small picture of the Queen in profile on a brown background. It is believed that the picture would have been used to identify the Queen and that the perforated edges of the picture were to be used to saw through the railings of Buckingham Palace in order to allow an invisible rocket-launching tank to enter the parade ground and attack the room where the Queen has her breakfast, using a porridge-seeking missile of a kind someone might only be days from inventing.
2: When it comes to royalty, any pretense of impartiality on the news is abandoned. News editors never question whether the fact that Her Majesty is in another country walking around and smiling is deserving of a 10-minute chunk on the news. They never question whether the entire nation is glued to their set for the 1,000th birthday of the Queen Mum. And they never question the role of the monarch in the Constitution. Try to imagine a newsreader reporting the state opening of Parliament thus.
10: There was major traffic disruption in central London today when a group calling themselves the Royal Family staged a demonstration to demand a say in constitutional affairs. After tense negotiations between the Sergeant-at-Arms and Black Rod, the group's leader, who calls herself the Queen, has been allowed to enter Parliament, where she is announcing policies believed to be drafted by the government, the political wing of the British Army. The woman is thought to be descended from the dictator Henry VIII and last Christmas demanded that a message be broadcast on TV and radio. She is also believed to have links with a German monarchist group called the Battenberg Dynasty, who launched a number of attacks on civilian and military targets between 1914 and 1918.
2: When it comes to the reporting of war, correspondents reflect a prejudice that foreigners are strange people who are always fighting each other for no apparent reason. Expressions like tit-for-tat and tribalism are used to cover the fact that reporters can't make head nor tail of what's going on. Tit-for-tat is a puerile colloquialism and implies that a conflict is just a petty squabble and anyway, ner-ner-ner-ner-ner. And it obscures the real causes of the situation because viewers hear tit-for-tat and think of Elizabeth Hurley. And tribalism implies that these people should never have been given independence in the first place because they don't wear neckties. So Britain may have to go in, although Britain usually stays out and takes on a limited role of observing and selling weapons. As for the quality of information given by war reporters, the fact that a journalist is wearing a flak jacket and competing with the rattle of gunfire just means that he's there. It doesn't mean he knows anything. You wouldn't expect a hospital radio DJ to be able to carry out a heart transplant. And if a war correspondent did file a report detailing the centuries of colonialism that led to that day's massacre, there'd be no room in the news for the five well-wishers staging a vigil outside Clarence House to hear news of the Queen Mother's bowels. Before we leave the subject of media bias, let's carry out a simple exercise in which Debbie gives us some examples of popular reporting clichés and Gordon translates.
3: Joining us from Westminster is our chief political correspondent.
11: Forgotten what Big Ben looks like? Here it is, with a man in a coat in the foreground.
3: Here is our court correspondent.
11: Here is one of the very few people in the country who still gives a toss about the royals.
3: A humanitarian disaster.
11: A civil war that's too complicated to go into now.
3: Government's health reforms.
11: Humanitarian disaster.
3: The chief inspector of schools.
11: Failed teacher.
3: And finally...
11: And now some insanely inconsequential shite.
3: That's all from me. Have a very good evening.
11: I want more presenting jobs.
2: Let us now move on to the next part of my guide to...
11: Actually, I do want more presenting jobs.
2: I know. Let's move on to the next part of my guide to keeping abreast of the latest developments, how to be informed about popular music hits of the day. Those of you listening on wooden high-fidelity equipment may be hoping that I'm about to answer the question, what is Britpop? Put very simply, it is British popular contemporary music. Whoever coined the phrase was probably inspired by the catchy title of the Brit Awards, which were renamed because they weren't doing too well with the name Her Majesty the Queen's National Record and Tape Outstanding Achievement Gold Medal for Singing Loudly and Clearly Awards. I often wonder what people in Northern Ireland make of an awards ceremony called the Brits, and whether they expect categories like Best Attack on Unarmed Civilians. But as I asked before, what is Britpop? Broadly speaking, to qualify as Britpop, bands must have a one-word name with no the, like Oasis, Pulp, Blur, Dodgy, Sleeper, Lush, Ash or Cast. So if you have a young niece or nephew who likes Britpop and you want to be able to buy them a birthday present without embarrassment, simply walk into the gramophone shop, say any single word and hope that it also happens to be the name of the band. Of course, the term Britpop was invented by journalists and refers almost exclusively to English music. The very splendid Manic Street Preachers have until recently been stigmatised for being Welsh, a whole nation being made to pay for the crimes of Max Boyce. But in business, Britain must be packaged as a single, united country. Hence the rather optimistic new expression, Cool Britannia. But the British will never be cool. The best we can hope for is to be very mild for the time of year. We have some very good bands, but we also allow Robson and Jerome to go about their business without being savagely beaten. We have a handful of fashion designers, but most have gone to France. And outside of tiny enclaves in major cities, most British people dressed with all the style and panache of Canadians. Outside London or Manchester, British men wear checked shirts and moustaches and imagine it makes them look heterosexual. But this has not stopped politicians and business people doing everything possible to market Cool Britannia, and the media are determined not to miss the boat.
12: Swinging London, yes, it's the 90s, and everyone's tuning in to the sound of a brand new craze. It's called pop music, and it seems set to become the number one fave with the teens. With the economy booming for a while, and British electrical goods not quite as badly made as they used to be, people are smiling again and shaking off wartime austerity. Here are some teens sitting outside a continental-style cafe. The days of the lager louts are over. These kids can have a good time drinking fizzy lemonade. And these days you don't have to go to Glasgow for body piercing. The girls today all want to be like Ulrika Johnson and get as many studs stuck into them as possible. But what's this new street fashion? Sleeping bags? No thanks, I'll stick to my trousers. And here's an old fella who is sticking to his trousers. Whoops. It's time to buy British. These chaps are even drinking British sherry. Property's booming and London's just teeming with youngsters looking for a home. And everyone's got something to sell. The big issue, Lucky Heather, and these young lads in Piccadilly are even trying to sell their own bottoms. What'll they think of next?
2: Of course, all politicians want to benefit from a popular feeling of optimism and Britishness. Pop bands are increasingly lining up behind Labour with hardly any support in the Conservatives. The Spice Girls' foray into politics was short-lived. Jerry, or Naked Stupid Tory Spice as she is known, created a huge fuss by saying that Margaret Thatcher was the first Spice Girl. Old Spice, I suppose. That's not a jibe about her age, it just means she stinks. When it became apparent that they were straining the nation's patience with them, the girls' Thatcherite wing quietened down and rumours started that one of them is actually Labour. But anyway, their fans are all children. It seems doubtful whether people who are old enough to vote, vote according to musical taste. Fans of Tory pop stars like Phil Collins probably vote Tory. Not because he's a Tory, but because they have an appalling lack of judgment. I'm not sure whether Mick Jagger is still a Tory, although he does seem to have a lot of young research assistants. But the youth vote is seen as Labour's for the taking. The Rock the Vote campaign, which involves music and comedy gigs at which the young are urged to register, has been accused of being a front for Labour. Well, I sincerely hope it is. It would be depressing to think so much energy was expended in a genuine effort to get people to vote for anybody at all. Although Tony Blair has actually said that he would rather people voted Tory than that they didn't vote. It's a bit worrying when the leader of the Labour Party is the last person in the country to know that it is better that people hurl themselves into a pit of snakes than vote Conservative. But the question arises of why Tony Blair is considered inspiring by young pop stars like Noel Gallagher. He doesn't appear to smoke, take drugs, or even drink very much. One can't imagine him smashing up a hotel room. Although he might phone down to reception to complain that the trouser press isn't powerful enough. But herein lies the truth about Britpop. Rock stars aren't outrageous or controversial anymore. Their remarks about drugs are qualified. Liam Gallagher got charged and cautioned over a small quantity of cocaine, but generally he is more preoccupied with wedding plans and moving house. One half expects to see tabloid headlines like My Conveyancing Hell and Wonderwall Cavity Insulation. Don't look back in IKEA. Modern pop stars enjoy everything in moderation. They lead comfortable, respectable lives. They don't want to overdose or choke to death on their own vomit. Then again, how anyone can listen to a Tony Blair speech without overdosing or choking on their own vomit, I don't know. So that concludes my exhaustive survey of contemporary music, and there's just time to return to the subject of technology. I'm pleased to say we've got round our printer problems by simply taking Polaroids of the screen, so I'm now able to bring you my thoughts on computers. Eagle-eared listeners will already have gathered that this broadcast was written using Microsoft's Words for Humorists program. If only everyone could see how beautifully laid out the scripts are, I wouldn't receive half the number of complaints. Computers have their uses and save an enormous amount of time, which can then be devoted to poring through manuals, crying, and trying to get through to the helpline for on-site service. As a writer, I have to work on a computer. Most modern radios are simply not compatible with typewritten satire. I actually have two computers, a desktop and a laptop. The laptop is a sure sign of age. Starting to use one corresponds with that time in life when you no longer sit up at the table to have your tea. You just have it on your lap. Oh, don't bother with a plate for me, dear. Just tip it on me trousers and I'll eat it with me fingers. So, being a computer owner, I occasionally have to go to computer warehouses in the middle of vast trading estates. Incidentally, out-of-town shopping, cash and carries, and hypermarkets increasingly mean that we no longer have facilities in our own neighbourhoods. In the foreseeable future, houses will not be built with toilets. Consumers will just have to drive to a trading estate and go to a world of shit. In these giant computer outlets like PC World and Office World, I try to buy my software as quickly and discreetly as I can. But if I dither for a second, computer enthusiasts approach me, assuming me to be a kindred spirit.
13: So, what do you think of the new trackball, then?
2: Get away from me, I'm not like you. But what alarms me is that people who don't need computers have them in their homes. Many people now have computers in their places of work. They have no choice about that, and that is where computers belong. They are a work thing. You wouldn't have a cement mixer in your spare room, would you? Great little machine, isn't it? Do you want to see what it can do? And one of the selling points of the multimedia family PC is that you can do your domestic family accounts on it. Does anybody actually do that? Keep family accounts, a record of your domestic outgoings? What's the point? You spent it, you blew it, it's gone, and it's never coming back. Why torture yourself? Even if you are a Catholic, let it go. Every month you earn a certain amount and you spend £20,000 to £30,000 more than that amount. Does it matter whether it was toilet duck or honey nut loops? Do you need a machine to remind you you're profligate? What are you going to write on your first day of keeping domestic accounts?
14: Right, that's £8.50 groceries and £1,499 on a typewriter that can do sums. Now, how does the bastard do sums?
2: And we're invited to be impressed by CD-ROM, which enables us to read a book, which we couldn't do before. And the art you can do is amazing. You go into the artwork bit and a little brush or pencil appears on the screen and you move it around with the mouse and do a little drawing or write in longhand and print it up and it looks for all the world as though you wrote on a piece of paper with a pencil. And people say computers are great for the kids. They're not great for the kids. I don't want my daughter sat upstairs in front of her computer all day. I want her downstairs watching videos with me where she should be. And I know all teenagers want a computer of their own, but if they want to lock themselves in their rooms and damage their eyesight for hours on end, they don't need a computer to do it. And they punish you, computers. You make one mistake and a message flashes up. You have destroyed your backup files. No, I didn't. You did it, you bastard. And my computer will even tell me you have performed an illegal operation. I thought, blimey, I've just carried out a backstreet abortion somewhere. And the spell checker, you miss spell philately by one letter. And the suggested alternative words are pineapple, trouser press, sodomy. We were better off when the computer was a big thing with spools which filled a whole warehouse and was operated with a treadle. Well, I think that's quite enough, but feel free to write to me here at Broadcasting House or send me a video of your child falling down and hurting himself, which I shall forward to Jeremy Beadle, who enjoys that sort of thing. Until next week, good night.
3: Jeremy Hardy Speaks to the Nation was written by Jeremy Hardy and starred Gordon Kennedy and Debbie Isaacs. The newsreader was Peter Donaldson. The programme was recorded in front of a live audience and then digitally remastered to reduce the noise made by plastic mats.
14: The producer was David Tyler, and the programme was a positive production for the BBC, leading the way in Skiffle.
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We present Brothers-in-Law by Henry Cecil and Basil Dawson, starring Richard Briers with John Glenn Jones, Julia Lockwood, Bridget Armstrong, and Blake Butler.

Episode 10, 1471, featuring this week's guest star, James Hayter.

0: What? Oh, hey, hello, what can I do for you? The noise! What noise? Oh, my little friend, it's the radio. Lovely tone, isn't it? Nobody's complaining about the quality of the sound, son. Can't hear you. Speak up. No, wait a minute. I've got a better idea. I'll turn on the volume.
1: Thank you, Mr. Thursby. Oh. Might I suggest, sir, you give up playing your little transistor radio in these chambers, sir, however beautiful the tone.
2: Thank you, Mr. Thursby.
0: I'm sorry if I disturbed you. I was depressed. No briefs, you see. Very sorry, Alec.
1: Well, I don't mind so much for myself. It's Mr. Grimes.
0: You don't think he heard it, did you?
1: I know he did.
0: Oh, Lord, I wonder if I ought to explain.
1: Well, there's no need for that, Mr. Thursby. He assumed it was someone working on a case.
0: A case? What sort of case?
1: Musical copyright, plagiarism, something of that sort.
0: Oh, I see, yeah. Oh, no, says luck.
3: Eric, be a good chap. See if you can find Boasted on agency for me, will you?
1: Right away, Mr.
0: I'm sorry about the noise, Grimes.
3: Very pleased to know you got a case, my dear Thursby.
0: No, actually, Grimes, I was playing some music because I was...
3: I know, my dear fella. Breach of copyright, isn't it? Musical plagiarism, tricky business, my dear fella. How many bars did A steal from B? Or was it coincidence? Not at all.

0: tricky business, my dear fellow. How many bars did A steal from B? Or was it coincidence? Not at all easy, my dear fellow. These banana cases, you know.
1: These what?
0: Bananas, my dear Thursby. Yes, we have no bananas. It's a song, my dear fellow. Here, popular in the 20s, a little before your time, I dare say.
1: Just a bit. But they did revive it a few years ago.
0: Oh, you know it then?
1: Well, more or less.
0: Oh, well then, sing me the opening bars.
1: Now?
0: If you please, my dear fellow.
1: Oh, well, it goes like this, doesn't it? Yes, we have no banana. We have no banana today.
0: Thank you, thank you. My dear Thursby, excellent, excellent. You're in good voice today.
1: You've lost me, Grimes. What's it all about?
0: Well, it's a banana case, my dear fella. Hallelujah chorus and bring back me bonnie. Sing it.
1: Yes, we have no banana.
0: No, my dear fella, not that way. No, like this. Hallelujah, bananas. Oh, bring back my bonnie to me.
1: Good Lord. That really is clever.
0: Will you try?
1: Hallelujah, bananas.
0: Oh, bring back my body to me. There you are, my dear fella. You quote it in court, and you can use it to support any argument, so it doesn't matter which side you're on. Just sing them the song, my dear fella. It'll stand you in good stead in a musical case.
1: But I haven't got a musical case, Grimes.
0: Well, you haven't? Well, what are you making that hideous row for, then?
1: I suppose you might call it therapy.
0: Well, I might, but I doubt it. See, you've got a lot of reading to do.
1: Yes, indeed, yes. Other people's briefs, Grimes. I've been trying to read them, but I can't concentrate.
0: Well, if that's all, my dear fellow, you go feed the ducks.
1: What ducks?
0: Well, it doesn't matter what ducks. Ducks on the Serpentine, ducks on the Round Pond. You go for a walk in the park, my dear fellow. A breath of fresh air's what you need. Clear the cobwebs. Go on, off you go, my dear fellow. Off you go.
2: Ready for another, Sally?
3: Not for me, thank you. Peter, you know what you were saying this morning about briefing counsel in that case before the registrar at Cheam?
2: Oh, Sally, must we talk shop out of the office?
3: I was only going to say, what about offering it to Roger Thursby?
2: What about it?
3: Well, why not?
2: Well, I can think of one reason.
3: What's that?
2: Roger Thursby.
3: That's not fair, Peter. He may be a bit inexperienced, but he could cope with this one all right.
2: No, I suppose even Thursby couldn't do much damage with this one.
3: You will, then?
2: Have dinner with me on Friday.
3: Don't change the subject.
2: I'm not.
3: Oh, I see. All right, Peter. A dinner for a brief?
2: That's my girl.
3: Things I do for Thursby. Uncle Alfred?
4: Yes, Joy?
3: I think it's time we did something more for Roger Thursby.
4: I thought you did a good deal for him already.
3: Time you did some more for him, I mean.
4: Tell me, Joy, are you serious about this young man?
3: It depends what you mean by serious.
4: You know what I mean. Are you serious or are you just amusing yourself?
3: Both.
4: Oh, then you should be very happy.
3: But, darling Uncle Alfie, how can I be happy when poor Roger's moping because he hasn't enough work?
4: All right, Joy, you always did get your own way with me, didn't you? I dare say I can find something for him.
3: Angel.
4: Nothing very exciting, I'm afraid.
3: It doesn't matter anything, just so darling Roger can go into court and feel important. I'll ring him up as soon as we've finished and tell him the good news.
5: I'll tell Mr. Thursby you rang, Miss Benedict.
6: Thank you, Alec. And say, I'm sorry I missed him, but there's a brief marked Roger Thursby on its way.
5: He'll be glad to hear that, miss.
6: You're telling me. Goodbye, Alec.
5: Goodbye, miss. Well, well. Well, well, well. Mr. Kendall Grimes, Chambers?
6: This is Moody and Sharp, solicitors.
5: Yes, Miss Mannering.
6: Oh, Alec, is that you? Well, could I speak to Mr. Thursby?
5: Well, I'm afraid he's not here at the moment. Would I be right in thinking there's a brief marked Roger Thursby on its way from Moody and Sharp?
6: However did you guess?
5: I'll tell him as soon as he gets back from the park.
6: From where?
5: The park, Miss Mannering. He's feeding the ducks.
6: What on earth for?
4: Hallelujah, bananas. Oh, bring back my bonnie to me.
1: Right, that's a lot, you greedy brutes. Look, the bag's empty, can't you see? Go on, go off, go on. You go on playing ducks and drakes or something. Come on, my dear fellas, my bonnie.
7: Excuse me there.
1: What?
7: You throw that bag away at your pillow, sir.
1: I beg your... Oh, it's you, Mr. Tewksbury.
7: Shh.
1: What?
7: Don't say my name so loud, sir, I beg you. Or the whole neighbourhood will come in here to consult me. I'm a solicitor, sir.

0: Ah.
1: I know that, Mr. Tewksbury. Don't you remember me, Roger Thursby?
0: I take it you wish to consult me, sir.
1: Why should I?
0: You stopped to speak to me, sir.
1: You stopped me, Mr. Tewksbury.
0: Are you suggesting I threatened you in any way?
1: No, no. You just stopped me.
0: How did I do that, sir, pray?
1: You said, excuse me, sir.
0: Is there any objection to that?
1: Not at all.
0: It is courteous and a little old-fashioned. And why do you want to speak to me, sir?
1: Look, Mr. Tewksbury, you know who I am. My name is...
0: Don't tell me, sir. I never forget a face. Wish I could sometimes. Now, let me see. You're the young man I got off for burglary. Although you were found halfway up the drainpipe.
1: Look, Mr. Tewksbury, I've never been halfway up a drainpipe.
0: The whole way, then. Don't let squibble, sir. You reached the top, sir. You were upstairs and in my lady's chamber.
1: I beg your pardon.
0: Boudoir. Boudoir, if you prefer it, sir.
1: I don't.
0: Well, call it what you will, sir. How do you account for being in the boudoir of a lady you did not know if you hadn't at least evil thoughts?
1: But I've already told you, Mr. Tewksbury.
0: I know what you told me, but it's much better to tell the truth, sir. It will come out in court. It's quite true the lady may not have been as frightened as she claimed, but if you claim you weren't there at all, you can't challenge what she says. That's the trouble with alibi, sir. They leave you naked, like the lady.
1: Mr. Tewksbury, I have never been in a naked lady's boudoir in my life. Look, you're mixing me up with someone else.
0: Ah, yes, it's the sun and the colour of your hair. Put your head slightly on one side and take off your hat. Oh, that isn't a hat. I've got it, sir. You're the young man I defended in affiliation proceedings. Only last Friday, now that was a famous victory, was it not?
1: Mr. Tewksbury, my name is Roger Thursby.
0: What of it, sir? I think of my clients by their faces, not their names.
1: Look, I'm not a client. I'm a member of the bar, and you once briefed me.
0: Briefed you, did I, sir? And did we win?
1: Look, I appeared for you yourself, Mr. Tewksbury.
0: You're not suggesting that I was halfway up a drain pipe.
1: No.
0: Nor in a lady's boudoir?
1: No.
0: Well, sir, you will never see me in a lady's boudoir. Because the door would be locked and the blinds drawn. But this meeting is really most opportune, sir. Do you happen to be on your way to the House of Lords or the Court of Appeal at the moment?
1: Actually, no, not at the moment.
0: Would you consider appearing in a lowly magistrate's court?
1: Well, certainly, Mr. Tewksbury, if...
0: If the fee's high enough, I suppose you were going to say.
1: Well, actually, I don't deal with the fees at all. My clerk does that.
0: No, I know the rules, thank you, sir. Forgive me if I take a nip from my flask. My doctor insists. Would you care for a pull, sir?
1: No, thank you, Mr. Tewksbury, no.
0: But you will accept the brief.
1: I will speak to my clerk first.
0: Away with these niceties, sir.
1: Well, I'm rather new and I like to keep to the rules.
0: Quite right, sir. I should have ceased to be a solicitor a long time ago if I'd not kept to the rules. But I've never been drunk in charge of a case. That's one of the rules, sir. Number 53A. I remember an emissary from the Law Society coming to see me once. You're always drunk, he said. You envy me, I suppose, I said. But it won't do, Mr. Tewksbury, he said. What won't do, I said. Being drunk, he said. Why not, I said. Because it gets the profession a bad name, he said. I'm never drunk in charge of a case, sir, I said. And what I do in my private life is for me and for me alone to decide. Quite frankly, I like the bottle, and why shouldn't I? But I'm not charged with being drunk, sir, so what's that got to do with it, I asked. There's no offence of being drunk anyway. You've got to be something else as well, or in charge of something. What I don't know about offences connected with drinking could be written in a very small book indeed, sir. Can you see any horse near me, sir?
1: No, Mr. Tewksbury.
0: Then I can't be charged with being drunk in charge of a horse, can I? Any children, sir?
1: No.
0: Any motor car?
1: No.
0: Then what are you complaining about, sir? I'm just drunk and nothing more. I can see it by the gleam in your eyes, sir. Wondering if I'm also incapable. I must demonstrate that to you, sir. Watch. I am now going to stand up. Am I standing up, sir?
1: Yes.
0: Am I as straight as a die?
1: Well,
0: exactly, straight as a die. And now I am going to sit down, sir. Did I not do that very capably?
1: Well,
0: exactly. So the offence is, as I have said, unconnected with drunkenness. Now, this is most opportune. You are going to have an immediate view of the locus in quo, and the corpus, and the rem.
1: The rem, Mr.
0: The rem, sir. Do you see that empty cigarette packet on the ground, sir?
1: Yes.
0: Don't touch it, sir.
1: But I was only going to put it in the litter basket with my paper bag.
0: At your peril, sir. I am the corpus, sir, and that is the rem. Shortly we'll see the whole drama of the law come into operation. I'm going to be charged, sir, with throwing that empty packet onto the ground. And you, sir, you are going to defend me. Now, the first question is, sir, did I throw it on the ground?
1: Did you?
0: A very good question, sir. And the answer is, yes, sir, I threw it down. Excuse me, my doctor insists. Now I will tell you what happened, sir. A park attendant told me to pick it up.
1: He told you to pick it up?
0: I'm not surprised you repeat the words, Mr. Baldwin.
1: My name is Thursby, Mr. Tewksbury.
0: Pray don't interrupt. Does it make the slightest difference in the story I'm telling you about the park attendant, whether your name is Baldwin or Thursby?
1: No, I don't suppose it does.
0: I got to the stage where the park attendant told me to pick it up, and I ask you, sir, is this Hitler's Germany? Is it Stalin's Russia? What country are we in?
1: In England, Mr. Tewksbury?
0: Exactly. So who has the right to tell me to bend down, possibly at considerable inconvenience, pick something off the ground? So, I said to this park attendant, I will do no such thing. And he said, if you don't pick it up, I will summon you for throwing it down. To which I replied, I think you will say very reasonably, the wind bloweth where it listeth. So that he might not misunderstand that, I added, are not five sparrows sold for 2 farthings? Or is it 2 for 1, sir? I forget. No matter. It sent him on his way. Now, sir, will you take the brief? Don't tell me you won't be free, sir.
1: Well, oh, Mr. Thursby, this brief from Mr. Tewksbury. He says you've already accepted it. I had no choice, Alec. I couldn't pretend I wasn't free.
2: No, I suppose at the time you were free.
1: At the time?
2: Well, since then, you've had 2 other briefs sent down.
1: 2?
2: Well, strangely enough, one is from Thornton and Merivale and the other from Moody and Sharp.
1: Well, that is strange, isn't it? I don't mind so much doing Mr. Tewksbury's case now, if it's only 1 of 3.
2: I'm afraid it isn't. It's 1 of 1.
1: What do you mean? Why?
2: They're all down for hearing on the same day, at the same time, in 3 different courts, 20 miles apart.
1: Oh, Lord. But you can fix that, Alec, can't you? You can fix it. Ring up the solicitors and the clerks of the court and get the other 2 adjourned.
2: Well, in the ordinary way I could, this time no.
1: Why not?
2: Well, in one case they've already had an adjournment. In the other, there's a witness due to leave the country the same afternoon.
1: Well, then I'll have to do one of them and turn down Tewksbury.
2: It's too late for that, I'm afraid. We've already accepted Mr. Tewksbury.
1: But this is terrible. I never wanted to take on Tewksbury's case, even when it was only the only one I had. He sort of talked me into it.
2: Yes, that's usually the way with him.
1: Look, Alec, you know all the wrinkles. There must be some way out of this.
2: I can't see it myself, Mr. Thursby.
1: Oh, the girls would be livid.
2: Girls?
1: I mean the other solicitors.
2: Quite. You could ask Mr. Grimes, of course. He might think of something. But I doubt it. I very much doubt it.
3: Can't see any way out of it, my dear Thursby. If you accepted brief number 1, you'll have to refuse 2 and 3.
1: But you often do more than 1 case at a time.
3: Not when they're 20 miles apart, my dear fella. Don't let it worry you, my dear Thursby. It's not at all a bad thing to refuse a brief from time to time. It makes it look as if you're in great demand.
1: But they know jolly well I'm not.
3: Who do?
1: Thornton and Merivale and Moody and Sharp.
3: Ooh. Good clients of mine, both of them.
1: Well, I wouldn't have minded turning one of them down for the other, but to turn them both down for Tewksbury.
3: Good gracious me. Has he woken up again? Man is born unto trouble as the sparks fly upward. The Tewksbury is one of the troubles we're all born to.
1: Grimes, I've had an idea.
3: Yeah, that was bound to happen sooner or later.
1: Look, couldn't I refuse the brief on the grounds that he was too drunk to instruct me?
3: Was he?
1: He was pretty high.
3: Oh. And I suppose he stood up to show you he was not incapable.
1: How did you know?
3: Oh, we all know that one, my dear fella. He can't always do it. And then he gets charged. Did he ask you if you could see a horse near him?
1: Yes, he did.
3: You got the full treatment. Nobody, I'm afraid you can't turn him down on that. You know, my dear fellow, I've got a sneaking regard for Mr. Tewksbury. The Law Society would love to strike him off the rolls, but they can never do it because he's never
1: drunk in charge of a case.
3: You're quite right, my dear fellow. And he gets his clients off, too. As often as not, he'll probably get off this charge.
1: The one I'm defending him on?
3: Oh, yeah, I'd forgotten that.
1: But what defence can there possibly be?
3: Oh, he'll think one up for you. Yeah. Yes, you've certainly got a vintage 71 ahead of you.
1: You don't mean to say that stuff in his flask is an 1871 brandy?
3: No, no, not 1871, my dear fella, and not a brandy. 1471 and a battle. The Battle of Tewksbury, my dear fella. Battle we all have to fight sooner or later. Well, good luck to you, my dear fella. You do your best. He'll tell you what tale to tell, my dear fella. He'll tell you the tale.
0: You understand, Mr. Baldwin. All clear, sir, is it?
1: Yes, I think so, Mr. Tewksbury.
4: What are we waiting for, Mr. Thursday?
1: I'm sorry, sir. I was taking instructions from my client.
4: Then please continue your cross-examination.
1: Yes, sir. Now, Mr. Groves, you've been a park attendant for some time, I understand?
5: That is so, sir.
1: In the course of your duties, have you not noticed people dropping things onto the ground from time to time?
5: Oh, I have, sir.
1: And sometimes they pick them up?
5: Yes, sir, but Mr. Tewksbury refused
1: to. I'm not asking about Mr. Tewksbury at the moment. Now, when somebody drops something and picks it up again, what interval of time is there between the dropping and the picking up?
5: A few seconds, I suppose.
1: But there might be longer. He might not notice that he dropped anything until he'd walked on 10 or 15 yards and then he'd have to come back.
5: Yes, sir, that could happen.
1: Now, when you tell Mr. Tewksbury to pick up the cigarette packet, was he sitting on the seat?
5: Yes, sir.
1: And he was sitting on the seat when he threw the packet down?
5: Yes, sir.
1: And there was a receptacle for litter only 10 yards away?
5: Yes, sir, there was.
1: If you'd been sitting where Mr. Tewksbury was sitting, could you have thrown the packet into the receptacle?
5: I doubt it, sir.
1: You saw Mr. Tewksbury throw it on the ground, and you came up to him almost immediately and told him to pick it up? Is there anything in the park regulations which entitles you to tell somebody to pick up something he's thrown down?
5: Not as far as I know, sir.
1: Hmm. What is litter?
5: Stuff lying on the ground, sir.
1: And the offence consists of putting and leaving it there?
5: That is so, sir.
1: But the people you've seen drop things and then pick them up again weren't guilty of an offence?
5: No, because they didn't leave them there.
1: Now, how do you know that Mr. Tewksbury was going to leave it there? You said yourself that he couldn't have thrown it into the litter basket from where he was. How do you know that he wasn't going to pick it up and put it in the litter bin when he got up from his seat?
5: Well, he didn't say he was.
0: I see so now, sir.
4: Be quiet, Mr. Tewksbury.
1: If someone left an empty packet of cigarettes on the seat, that would be just as much an offence as leaving it on the ground, would it not?
5: I think so, sir.
1: So, if Mr. Tewksbury had put it on the seat next to him, preparatory to putting it in the basket when he got up to leave, he would be just as much guilty of leaving litter around as you say he is now?
4: I will deal with that case when it arises. He is not charged with leaving it on the seat. He's charged with throwing it on the ground and leaving it there.
1: But the point is, sir, that he mightn't have left it there.
4: He was told to pick it up and refused.
1: He didn't have to comply with that order. He's not in the army. Now, the park didn't close for some hours, and he was entitled to remain in his seat. How can you say that a man has left litter if it isn't proved that he intended to leave it when he went away from the place?
4: Any other questions?
1: No, sir.
4: Anything else to say?
1: I submit the case is not proved for the reasons I've given, sir.
4: I find the case proved, and you will be fined £2. If I could make it 200, I would, and add on another 20 for the ludicrous defence which your learned counsel has raised.
1: Would that be entirely judicial, sir?
4: Be quiet, Mr. Thursday. There's no need to be impertinent as well as irrelevant. Call the next case, please.
6: Say,
1: here I am.
7: So I see.
1: Glass of wine.
7: Thank you.
1: Right. Jimmy, dry white, please. I thought you were never coming.
7: I nearly didn't.
1: Why?
7: After what you did. You were impertinent and irrelevant, and you put up a ludicrous defence.
1: Who told you that?
7: Mr. Grimes.
1: Who told him?
7: You did.
1: Did I? Oh, yes, I did, yes. When he asked about the 1471.
7: The what?
1: I thought you got an A-level in history. 1471, the Battle of Tewksbury. I was mentioned in dispatches. By the way, when did you meet Grimes, anyway?
7: He was still there when I rang your chambers to tell you I wouldn't be meeting you.
1: But you are meeting me.
7: Only because Mr. Grimes persuaded me to.
1: Did he really? I said it was very nice of him.
7: He said I ought to forgive you.
1: You're not Joy. You can't forgive me.
7: No, I didn't think I could. Goodbye then, Roger.
1: No, wait. But what I mean is I haven't done anything to be forgiven for.
7: For which to be forgiven?
1: I haven't done that either.
7: You refused a brief from Peter Sharp after I'd gone to endless trouble to talk him into sending it.
1: Look, I had to. I couldn't be in three places at once.
7: You had a choice of three, and you deliberately chose that old soap Tewkesbury.
1: I didn't choose. He got in first, that's all.
7: Alec didn't say anything about it when I rang up.
1: He didn't know. I met Tewkesbury in the park.
7: You had a date with him, I suppose, to get drunk together.
1: Certainly not. Nothing of the sort. I was feeding the ducks.
7: Wherefore?
1: It's a very long story. I was playing some music, and Grimes thought I had a banana case.
7: A what?
1: Hallelujah, and bring back my bonnie. But it wasn't. But anyway, he told me to blow away the cobwebs and feed the ducks, and the ducks woke Tewkesbury, and Tewkesbury offered me a brief, and man, his balls are troubles, and 1471's one of them. Now do you understand?
7: No.
1: I'll start again at the beginning.
7: Don't you dare.
1: Look, at least you can see it's not my fault.
7: It's your fault we won't be meeting on Friday.
1: Sally, we must. I've had a terrible week. Don't deprive me of my Friday.
7: I'm sorry, but I'm dining with Peter Sharp.
1: You can't. You mustn't.
7: I must. It's the price I have to pay for the brief you wouldn't accept.
1: I...
6: Hello, Roger, darling.
1: Joy, hello.
8: Go away.
6: It's the price you have to pay. Mr. Grimes said you'd be here, Roger, licking your wounds. But I see you've got Sarah doing it for you.
7: Wrong, Joyce. I'm rubbing salt in them.
6: Poor darling, Roger, never mind. I forgive you.
1: Oh, no, not that. It's too much.
7: I agree. Far too much. Good night. Have a happy evening together, forgiving and forgetting.
1: But Sally, don't go.
6: She's gone. And I must go, too, in a minute.
1: Well, you've only just arrived.
6: That's right, darling. Just to tell you, I forgive you, and I'll see you on Friday.
1: Friday, right. No, impossible.
6: Don't pretend you're meeting Sally after what she's just said. You must come, darling. I'm longing to show you my room.
1: Your room?
6: Yes, I've had it done up, and I've got new curtains.
1: Joy, you don't mean your boudoir.
6: If you like. What an awful word.
1: Yes, it is. I absolutely agree.
6: Then why use it?
1: It's a long story.
6: Then save it till we meet, darling. I must go now. I've got to work on Uncle Alfred. He's a tiny bit vexed at you refusing that brief after I told him how much you needed one.
1: It wasn't my fault.
6: Of course. That's what I'll say.
1: But you don't know what happened.
6: Never mind, darling. I'll tell him the tale.
1: Tell him it was a 1471.
6: A what?
1: A Tewkesbury. He'll understand. Oh, my God. Here he comes again.
6: My uncle?
1: No, Tewkesbury.
6: What a squalid-looking old man. Oh, you do have funny friends. Goodbye, darling. See you on Friday.
1: No, I can't. Impossible.
0: I don't know the meaning of the words, sir. Ah, it's you, Mr. Baldwin. I've found you already. Do you know, sir, this is only the 12th establishment I have visited in my search.
1: Now, what do you want?
0: Very civil of you, sir. I'll take a little whiskey with you. Just a small one, I think. A treble will do nicely.
1: Oh, just a treble?
0: Well, if you insist, double it.
1: Now, look here, Mr. Tewkesbury.
0: I'm looking, sir, at the man who put up a magnificent defense.
1: Is that what you call it?
0: Weighing my words as carefully as I can, sir, I say that I could not have done more myself.
1: If I'd have done any more, the magistrate would have burst a blood vessel.
0: I hope you wouldn't have considered that a waste of time, sir.
1: A misuse of time?
0: I can assure you, sir, that you haven't misused your time. I've several cases which I waited to give to a promising young man, and your clerk will soon find that I'm a regular customer, as regular as I am at the Feathers. Well, I think I've had the pleasure of seeing him, sir. Already I can think of one case I would like to talk to you about. A young client of mine was found climbing up a drain pipe. Or was it a drain pipe? No matter. It was a place where you wouldn't expect anybody to be. Now, you thought up this very good defense for me, sir. What defense do you think you could raise for a young man who was up the drain pipe?
1: He wanted to rescue a cat.
0: Brilliant, sir. I think I can safely say that if he hadn't got 8 previous convictions for burglary and housebreaking, he would get off easily on that defense. Now, what about the young man in the lady's boudoir? What story have you got to tell me for him?
1: He was a friend of hers.
0: But supposing she said he wasn't.
1: She forgot him, as you forgot me, Mr. Tewkesbury.
0: Better and better. Ah, thank you, Jimmy.
1: Look, Mr. Tewksbury.
0: Thank you, sir. Very civil of you. I will take another small one. My doctor insists.
1: But I don't.
0: And very soon, sir, I shall give myself the pleasure of calling upon your clerk in the hope that you may be free to undertake one of these cases.
3: All right, my dear fellow, you've fought the good fight, as we all have to, and now you've had enough, as we all have.
1: But he's threatening to send me another brief.
3: Oh, don't worry, my dear fellow. Alec will tell him the tale.
1: Yeah, but what tale, Grimes? He can't very well say I'm doing another case if I'm not. Oh, can he?
3: He can say anything, my dear fellow, but he won't. First, he'll put up your fees. Then he'll ask for a check with the brief. Then Mr. Tewksbury will profess himself indignant, and then he'll walk away.
1: But he may forget to be indignant and walk back. He forgot me. He mistook me for a client of his who climbed a drainpipe.
3: Well, he mistook me for a judge. But don't you worry, my dear fellow. I've had a word with Alec already. You won't be seeing Mr. Tewksbury anymore.
1: What? I can hardly believe it. Thank you, Grant. I'm most terribly grateful.
3: Not at all, my dear fellow. Off you go. Tell the tale to someone else. Or sing him the song.
1: I will. Thank you very much, Grant. Hallelujah, banana.
0: Ah, Mr. Baldby.
8: Oh, no.
0: How lucky I should have been, you, sir. Your clerk has just been saying that you can't do a case for me on Friday. Well, that can't be right, Mr. Thursday.
1: Mr. Tewksbury, believe it or not, on Friday, I shall be in a lady's boudoir.

In that episode of Brothers-in-Law, the parts were played as follows. Roger Thursby, Richard Briers, Grimes, John Glyn Jones, Sally, Julia Lockwood, Joy, Bridget Armstrong, Alec, Blake Butler, Tewksbury, James Hayter. Everyone else, Gerard Green and John Ruddock. 1471 was written by Henry Cecil and Basil Dawson. The program was produced by David Hatch.

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4: Yes, it's for you. 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It's called Cupboard Love. Cupboard Love's different. 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See this full pouch? Keeps it moist and squeezy. That's right. It's a new kind of cat food. Moist. It's good for you. Like it?
5: New Cupboard Love. What the well-cared-for cat has for dinner.
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7: Claire and the Community by Harry Benning and David Ramsden. Episode 2, A Game of Two Slavs.
8: EastEnders has become so ridiculous. Once upon a time, it did make a genuine attempt to represent authentic working class life and culture, albeit in the context of a popular entertainment. But now it's a travesty. It's mocking and exploiting the very people that it portrays. Stuck in some kind of 60s time warp full of Cray-style gangsters and Mrs. Mops and cool, blimey barra boys.
9: You're absolutely right, Claire. For example...
8: Oh, shut up, Brian. It started.
9: You take absolutely no interest in my life. It's always been like that. For the moment, it was you. For the first moment,
10: Let me stop you there.
11: Our office is closing in 5 minutes. Do you want to book a session with a couple counsellor or not?
9: You have never taken any interest in anything I do.
8: Oh, sorry, is that time? Well, you know, thank you very much. I think that was actually quite helpful.
11: I don't know. We still have a few minutes left.
9: Okay.
8: Oh, right.
9: Well, you Who the hell do you think you are? Lecturing about how I should behave.
8: It's absolutely disgraceful. Every single day, I put into this...
11: Actually, the reason I mentioned a lack of time was in the hope we might achieve something constructive before we part. Now, you've been together for 12 years, right? Yet you behave like strangers. Isn't it time you got to know each other again?
8: Like how?
11: How about a little project before next week? I suggest you take each other out on a date. Choose a place or an event that reflects you or your interests. Learn about each other.
9: Nice idea, except it's never going to work.
11: And pray why?
9: Because she hasn't got any interests.
8: I do have interests.
9: You don't have interests.
8: I have plenty of interests.
12: And what am I going to do? I haven't got any interests.
11: None at all.
12: Only work.
11: You do still have interests.
12: Like what?
11: Good grief, Claire, you don't have any interests. You know, that's quite an achievement. What are you going to do?
12: I don't know. But I've got to get some, and I've got to share them with Brian. Our couple counsellor says so.
11: Excuse me, but this is supposed to be a team meeting.
12: Sorry, Irene.
11: Helen, you were saying...
13: I was saying there's poverty, disability, homelessness, alcoholism, child exploitation, prostitution, juvenile crime. You know, it's all there.
11: So you'd recommend a trip to the Charles Dickens theme park?
12: I loved it.
11: Okay, so that's the next team day out sorted. Ray, you wanted to say something?
14: Trevor's running another conflict resolution workshop.
11: What? And he wants us to come along?
14: No, Irene, he wants us to stay away after the last one. He was quite emphatic about it.
11: Well, that was his fault.
12: I'm not apologising.
14: Nor should you.
11: I think we should let his tyres down again.
14: Agreed. Agreed.
11: Technical support have been on my case again. Our team calls them out 3 times more than any other.
12: Oh, you know, when I first went into social work, it was all about people. Nowadays, it's all about technology. Am I the only person here who's terrified by IT?
11: Of course not, Claire. It's really scary. But everything's okay in the end because Elliot helps him to escape on the flying bicycle.
12: Talking to you, Megan, is strangely comforting.
11: You're welcome.
14: Oh, sorry.
11: Next up, we need to discuss Tuesday's team meeting.
13: I've given it some thought, and I propose that next Tuesday's team meeting will be on Wednesday. But we will refer to it as Tuesday's team meeting to avoid confusion with last Wednesday's team meeting, which was rescheduled for next Tuesday. Did you get that, Ray?
14: Oh, yes. Sorry, yes.
13: Come on, Ray. What's so funny?
14: Nothing.
13: Come on. Share it.
14: No, it's just a silly joke that Troy told me.
0: Troy again. Kel Supreme.
12: Go on then, tell us.
14: Well, there are two Eskimos. The first Eskimo says, "Where does our mother come from?" To which the second Eskimo replies, "Alaska." To which the first Eskimo says, "Don't bother, Alaskamus."
12: Eskimo?
13: Not sure. It's ringing alarm bells. Shouldn't it be Inuit?
12: Yes, that's right, Inuit.
13: Isn't that just Greenland?
0: No. Inuit is the name for all Eskimos. But Inuits.
12: Ray, sorry, would you mind saying that joke again, but replacing Eskimo with Inuit?
14: There are two Inuits. The first Inuit says, "Where does our mother come from?" To which the second Inuit replies, "Alaska." To which the first Inuit says, "Don't bother, I'll ask her myself."
13: Easier for you, Claire, because you aren't team leader.
12: Yes, okay. Thank you for reminding me, Irene.
13: I have to be both accessible to my staff, yet professionally detached. At work, I have become a classic example of what used to be called split personality.
12: Wow, Irene, that's incredible.
13: What? The duality of my nature?
12: That you can split a personality so small.
10: Share your interests.
15: Yeah, apparently it will improve our relationship.
10: Rubbish. I tried sharing my interests with my first wife, ended very badly.
15: Oh, yeah? What interest was this?
10: My second wife, as things turned out.
15: Nice.
10: You and Claire are already sharing a house, a mortgage and a bed. A man's got to keep something for himself.
15: Well, you know, Simon, I think you may have a point. But I've got to share something. It's part of our relationship counselling.
10: So, take it as something she'll absolutely hate and you'll never have to do it again.
15: Simon, that is genius.
10: Oh, no, something's kicking off. They're at it again. Break it up.
15: Come on, you lot, clear out the way.
10: Come on, off you go. It's all over. There's nothing to see. You two, come here. How many times? Right, you, back to the staff room. You, headmaster, should be ashamed of yourself.
12: Come on, Brian. When are you going to tell me where you're taking me?
15: All will become clear very soon.
12: Well, whatever it is, this is a very, very stupid way to get there. We can barely move from all these people trying to get to the football. Oh, please, Brian, no. Please, tell me it's not true.
15: Come on, Claire, you've got to give it a go.
12: Not football. I hate football. I loathe football.
15: You've never been. We only get the one life, Claire. You should be open-minded enough to give every new experience a go.
12: Satanism? Incest? Genocide? Necrophilia? Bestiality?
15: All right, Claire, point taken. Maybe not every experience. So let's just find our seats and try and enjoy ourselves. Here we go. Row J, where the two near this end. Excuse me. Right, this is... So that's 35 and 36.
12: Oh, fantastic.
15: Yeah, so here we are. Watching our first football match together. What's this?
12: A tissue for when you cry.
15: No, that's just England games. Listen to that crowd, Claire. Isn't it sublime?
16: Sublime? Looks like the prawn sandwich brigade's arrived.
12: What did that man say, Brian?
15: No, nothing. Do you want to look at the programme?
12: What does he mean, prawn sandwich brigade?
15: Leave it, right? Looks like Davitt will be playing. Brilliant. They call him the Dinky Dynamo.
12: But I want to know what that man said.
15: One Johnny Davitt. There's only one Johnny Davitt.
12: Yeah, if you don't tell me, Brian, I shall ask him myself.
15: Roy Keane once called middle-class football fans the Prawn Sandwich Brigade, because they're more interested in their prawn sandwich at half-time than in the match. Okay.
12: Flaming cheap.
15: Just leave it, will you?
12: No, I will not. Excuse me. Yeah, you. You with the meat pie down your polyester top. two things, okay? Firstly, my grandfather was a dredge coal miner. Ergo, I am not middle class. And second, I would never eat a prawn sandwich. And, you know, unless I knew for sure that the prawns had been ethically sourced. Dang, that told him.
15: Isn't this exciting?
12: If you say so.
15: So much for Mr. Roy Keane and his prawn sandwiches.
12: Why do the reds keep kicking it down the left? The blue number two just keeps cutting it out.
15: Listen to the roar of that crowd. Inhale the atmosphere. Feel the pure, honest passion generated by a red-blooded football crowd. No prawn sandwich can ever compete with that.
12: Oh, no.
15: Not even a Jamie Oliver one.
10: Excuse me for listening in, but did you say Jamie Oliver does a prawn sandwich?
15: Well, prawns on ciabatta, technically.
17: Isn't that in Jamie's dinners?
15: Jamie's Italy.
12: There's nobody in the middle. There's a great big hole that the Blues just keep running through.
16: Oh, no, it's been like this all season. No midfield.
12: You know, the Reds are kicking it, and they're kicking it into the air, and they're just hoping for the best, but the Blues head it clear every time.
16: Kipper should be pushing forward.
12: Which one is Kipper?
16: Number four.
12: No. He's far too slow. It's the number seven that needs to push forward.
16: That'll unbalance the defence?
12: No, not if you put number five into the middle.
15: OK, everybody, one last time, but pay attention. Pen's ready. Fry the garlic and the chilies. Now, add one glass of white wine, then sauté the prawns. Pickering, you little yob, come here. I gave you a last warning yesterday.
18: Steady on, Brian. Give the lad a chance. Let's put it down to youthful exuberance. And promise not to do it again, eh, Pickering? Off you go. Good boy.
15: Simon, what are you doing?
10: I'm sleeping with his mother. That's what I'm doing.
18: Early days, Brian. Can't risk any bad feedback from the brat. I knew you'd understand. So, how'd the football go?
15: Oh, she loved it. Went completely crazy. She was all for us buying season tickets there and then.
18: Oh, bugger. Sorry, Brian, my fault. Bit of a disaster.
15: Almost, but not quite. Claire invaded the pitch in protest at a late penalty. She's banned for life.
18: Phew, close shave.
15: I'll be glad when this whole charade is over. I can't think of what interest she's going to share with me.
12: Help me, Helen. I just can't think of what interest I'm going to share with Brian.
13: Well, I think it's a stupid idea. What do you want to spend time with Brian for? Just the other day you were saying what an irritating, pretentious bore he is.
12: I never said that.
13: No, you're right, it was Irene. Well, the point's the same.
12: Yeah, I suppose he does drive me up the wall.
13: What you want to do is take him somewhere he's going to feel intimidated, uncomfortable and insecure, so he'll never want to go back again.
12: Yeah, intimidated, uncomfortable and insecure. Yeah, it's a good idea, Helen, but where?
13: Well, I'm sure there must be somewhere.
19: Mustache, my friend Colette is doing a poetry turn at the Lesbian and Radical Feminist Performing Arts Collective tonight.
12: Bye.
19: Nice, everyone.
12: Come on, Helen, think. Oh, come on, Brian, stop dwelling on it.
15: It's just so embarrassing.
12: Put it out of your mind. It really doesn't matter. It happens.
15: Not to me, it doesn't. Something like this has never happened to me before. You're not going to tell anyone.
12: Oh, come on, Brian. What kind of person do you think I am? Of course I'm not going to tell anyone.
15: Promise?
12: I promise. There's not that big a thing.
15: Well, that's easy for you to say.
12: You found yourself agreeing with Boris Johnson. It's not the end of the world. Anything on telly?
15: BBC One, Celebrity Trampolining... ITV is a psychological thriller in which Martin Kemp tries to kill Sarah Lancashire.
12: We've seen that.
15: No, this is a different one. Channel 4, I've got a top 100 of Channel 4 top 100 shows. And on BBC 4, there's How Do You Solve a Problem Like Antigone? In which Sir Peter Hall invites viewers to choose the lead in his next National Theatre production. Spoilt for choice.
12: Brian, about... sharing our interests.
15: Go on.
12: Well, I've been thinking, and my only real interests are my work and you.
15: Me?
12: Yeah.
17: Brian, of you. And since I share my interests, with you all the time, as it were, there's very little point
15: in... Well, no, hang on, you're not just trying to get out
17: no,
15: of it.
17: No, I'm not trying to get out of it.
15: Well, okay, if I'm such great interest to you, how come you can never remember the date of my birthday?
17: Oh, come on, Brian. Lots of people forget the date of their partner's birthday.
15: September the 11th.
17: Point scoring with you, isn't it, Brian? All right, so, all right, I haven't got any interest outside of my work, but guess what? That's because my work is so all-consuming.
15: One more time.
17: Go on, mock away, but it's true. You know, one day you should come into my work. You should see for yourself what I have to go through.
15: Crikey, Vanessa Feltz is on Celebrity Trampolining. She's in a bounce-off against Ronnie Corbett. That's got to be worth a look.
17: Brian.
15: No, Claire, no, please don't make me go into work with you.
17: Actually, Brian, I was going to ask for the paper, but now you mention it. That's not such a bad idea.
20: Are you sure your friend doesn't want to sit down?
15: Oh, thank you. That would be
17: He's fine.
20: Oh, go on. The poor soul has been stood there for over 2 hours.
17: Crikey, has it been over 2 hours? I'm sorry to have gone on so, but it has been such a very long time since my last home visit, and we did have an awful lot of things to arrange on your behalf. Now, shall I just check that we've covered everything? Home care, meals on wheels, spare keys, benefits, repairs on the flat, organising a chiropodist, continence advisor and district nurse, fitting a link alarm, organising link alarm key holders, day centre application and shopping service. Yes, I think that is everything. Took a while, but the good thing is that it's all sorted out now, Mrs. Walsh.
20: I'm not Mrs. Walsh.
17: What?
20: Mrs. Walsh lives next door.
17: Why didn't you tell me?
20: I love to chat.
14: The thing is, I love Troy, and I know he's the man for me, but I just can't shake that 1% of doubt that just won't go away.
21: Because of what happened between you and Carlos?
14: Yeah.
21: And you and Steve?
14: Yeah.
19: You and Frankie?
21: You and Carlton?
19: You and Josh?
21: You and those Welsh twins?
19: You and the HMS Redoubtable?
14: It wasn't the whole crew, and I only bought them drinks.
19: Right. Maybe if you stopped flashing your money around, you'd know.
14: All right, all right. I've had a lot of bad experiences in the last 3 months. Troy is different. He's interested in me, not my inheritance. I really had to bully him into taking that car.
22: Afternoon, everybody.
21: Oh, Helen.
19: You look great.
22: Fantastic.
14: You're amazing.
19: Terrific.
22: You think so? Not too short. The colour okay. It was the hairdresser's idea. He called it russet. But I'm thinking it's a bit more tangerine.
14: Fabulous.
22: Great. Awesome.
14: 10 years younger.
22: Well, cheers, everyone. I'll see you later.
14: Bye. Well, say what you will about the horrors of social work, at least they train you to hide what you're really thinking.
19: True.
22: Absolutely.
14: So what do you reckon? Can I trust Troy?
22: I'm sure you can.
19: Completely.
22: Absolutely.
15: Please, Claire, can I go home now?
17: No, you can't. You leave when I leave.
15: I'm just sitting here. I'm not really doing anything.
17: I think you've done enough for one day. Who told you to sit down?
15: My legs were killing me.
17: Poor Mrs. Walsh treasured that cat.
15: Yeah, well, I still maintain the cat was dead already because it never made a squeak when I sat on it.
17: Listen, Brian. No more home visits, no sitting in on interviews, no more you trying to help me with my computer and losing important files, no more letting you anywhere near anything that you can mess up. You just make us all some tea.
15: Just made some tea.
17: Well, make some more. Look, I've got back-to-back interviews for the rest of the day.
15: What am I supposed to do?
17: Well, just keep out of everybody's way and try not to cause trouble.
21: Hello, Claire.
17: Hello, Helen. Crikey. What? Nothing. Your hair looks nice.
21: Thanks.
15: Hello, Helen.
21: Brian! Sorry, I didn't see you there.
15: Don't worry, I saw you.
17: Brian's come in to share my interest. Work.
23: Nice one, Claire.
15: What does she mean by that?
17: Nothing.
21: Who's for a cup of tea?
17: You sit down, Helen. It's my turn.
21: Really? Oh, cheers, Claire.
17: You're welcome. Off you go, Brian. Hi, I'm so sorry I'm late. I had a previous meeting that just ran on. Let me just, find my notes. So, what, you must be Mr. Ivanovich, and you must be Mr. Ivanovich's interpreter?
24: Yes, indeed.
17: Ah, Serbian.
1: Yes, indeed.
17: Splendid, splendid. So, first, could you explain to Mr. Ivanovich that this is a family centre, and so we won't be able to help him on any of the questions regarding his asylum application?
1: Молоде социјални ради. 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
17: Yeah, that's for the Home Office to decide.
1: Каже да је клуб боли глава.
2: Једино ако успемо да овде завршимо до тад.
17: He understands that?
1: Yes, indeed.
17: So, here at the Sparrow Family Centre, there are certain services that we can offer.
1: Nema veze ako ne završeno vreme. Ja ću ga zovnem. Odavde ne izlazim dok ne rešimo probleme.
17: And we can put Mr. Ivanovich in touch with gay support groups and organizations.
1: Samo se ništa ne brini. Sve će biti u redu.
2: Dobro.
17: Mr. Ivanovich's partner is also in the UK, I believe.
1: Yes, indeed.
17: And is he from Serbia as well?
1: Yes, indeed.
17: Well, before we can proceed, I will need Mr. Ivanovich's signature on this form.
1: Ova žena počne mi ide na živje.
17: Just hand over there.
3: Sorry, I'm late.
17: Sorry, and who are you?
3: I'm Mr. Ivanovich's interpreter.
17: But if you're the interpreter, then who are you?
1: Yes, indeed.
4: Hello, Sparrowhawk Family Centre. No, let me stop you there. I'm afraid this team has a strict policy against company reps coming in to give presentations. Very strict. That's right. No exceptions. Well, what sort of lunch?
2: Hello, Megan.
24: Hello, Brian. And it is really nice to see you, so don't take this the wrong way. But I know that Claire told you not to leave her desk, and my talking to you might be construed as encouragement and could get me into trouble.
2: I'm just so bored. Claire's supposed to be sharing her interests with me, but she just abandoned me to my own devices.
24: Not talking.
2: Ray?
25: Not talking.
2: Helen?
26: Sorry.
2: Oh, come on, this is ridiculous. You can't all pretend I don't exist just because Claire tells you. She isn't Stalin.
26: No, her moustache is smaller.
3: I'm sorry, Miss Barker, but I have explained everything to them several times, but they still refuse to leave the room.
17: But we aren't the people they should be protesting against. Can you tell Mr. Ivanovich and his partner that we appreciate their position, but if they refuse to leave, we will be compelled to call the police?
3: I have already told them this. I have another appointment, if you will excuse me.
17: Well, so have I. Look, you two, okay? I will be coming back in 3/4 hour, and if you're still here, I will be calling, phoning to the police.
2: E, za ti ova žena ne izgleda kao ona riba iz Udari konjića.
1: A, upravo se, znači.
2: Ah, Claire.
17: What are you doing on the loose, Brian? Get back to my desk and stay there.
2: I'm just about to make another round of tea. Do you fancy?
17: No, can't you see I'm in a hurry? I don't want a flaming cup of tea.
2: Okay. What about those two chaps in there? Cup of tea, gentlemen.
27: Slušaj, imam super ideju.
1: Možete, samo kaže šta da radim.
17: Look, Stella, I'm not going to pretend to be your mate, okay? I'm not going to try and impress you with my street cred or talk your language. You kids have a built-in bullshit detector. You can spot an authority figure a mile off, which is what I, as a social worker, represent to you. So, let's cut the crap, okay? I can't promise anything, but the one thing I can do is to give you my word. I'll call it like I see it, okay? What do you say?
24: What do you say, Stella? Thank you very much.
17: You're very welcome, Stella.
24: Teddy says thank you very much as well, Miss Barker.
17: Great. Can you tell Teddy it's actually Ms?
24: Sorry, Claire, can I have a word?
17: Megan, I have told you before about interrupting client meetings.
24: Sorry, Claire.
17: Is this important?
24: I think so.
17: You think so? You think so? Either it is important or it isn't.
24: Maybe it isn't, sorry.
17: Right, well, yeah, can you deal with it, please?
24: I'm sure I can. Leave it with me.
17: I'm so sorry about the interruption. Where were we? Oh, yeah, Stella. So, okay, I've had a little look at your file. And, yes, what is it now, Megan?
24: Sorry to interrupt again. I had a quick word with Ray, and he says it is important.
17: Megan, exactly what has happened?
24: Brian's been taken hostage.
17: Can you please excuse me, Stella, and Stella's mum? I shall be back with you as soon as humanly possible.
24: It's the Serbian gentleman. They've handcuffed themselves to him.
17: Is Brian okay?
24: Physically, he's fine, but he's looking a bit confused.
17: No change there, then. Has anybody tried to establish a dialogue?
24: Ray's in there now, but it's a very difficult situation.
28: George Michael!
29: Freddie Mercury!
30: Elton John!
17: Ray, bring me up to speed. What's the situation?
14: Well, language has been a problem, yeah, but we've managed to establish one line of communication, namely shouting out the names of gay pop stars.
0: Boy George!
5: Boy George!
17: And what about the police?
14: I don't think they were gay.
17: No. Actual police.
5: Rufus Wainwright!
14: Rufus Wainwright! No, we haven't called them yet. I thought it best to wait until you got here.
17: Right.
5: Cliff Richard!
0: No, near Cliff Richard.
5: Yes, Cliff
0: Richard. Near Cliff Richard. The son is about your son, Sue Barker.
6: Ah, that old house. Yes, only the Sue Barker.
0: Enough! Claire, help me, I've been taken hostage.
17: Yes, Brian, and whose fault is that? You couldn't just sit there quietly and make tea, could you? You've got to be the centre of attention.
14: Brian, maybe it would help if you joined in, established a rapport.
15: Do you think?
14: It's worth a try.
15: Oh, okay, here goes. Mark Almond. Mark Almond, come on. Sometimes I feel I've got to get away.
5: Mark Almond, soft sell.
24: And that's not really all. Tainted love.
17: Megan, do you mind? This happens to be a very serious situation.
24: Sorry, Claire, that was the first record I ever bought.
17: Oh, really? Mine was London Calling by The Clash.
15: Excuse me, forgive the interruption, but I'm still being held hostage here.
14: Sorry, Brian, I've got one. Holly Johnson!
5: Holly Johnson!
15: Holly Johnson.
17: The thing is, Brian, it was always a peaceful protest. If I thought you were in any danger at all, I would have called the police immediately. But instead I thought, you know, why not let them make their point? You know, at least until the end of the day. Not as though you had anything else to do.
15: Right.
17: Good night, then.
15: Good night.
17: Oh, for goodness sake, Brian, stop sulking. I'm the one who's going to have to sleep on the sofa.
15: Because I have to share the bed with these two.
17: The locksmith is coming in the morning. I told you, Brian, I'm not paying out-of-office emergency rates. They're astronomical.
15: Great. My night with two gay Serbs.
17: Don't get all homophobic, Brian.
15: Don't you dare call me homophobic. I'll not have it. Not when I've just come out of the shower with these two.
17: Anyway, it'll be all over in the morning. Good night, Brian.
15: Good night, Claire.
17: Good night, Milos.
5: Lacu noche, Claire.
17: Good night, Dragon.
0: Lacu noche, Claire.
17: Shall I? I'll turn the light out.
15: Boys, please, no. Come on. Take a night off, will you, for my sake? At least wait till I've gone to sleep.
5: Will Young!
15: Will Young, good night!
17: You know, I found the experience of sharing Brian's interest in football a very positive one. Maybe I was a little closed to his world. Maybe I felt my own world would be threatened if I opened up to his world.
24: And how about you, Brian?
17: Don't bother talking to him, he's sulking.
15: I am not sulking. I have suffered a particularly traumatic experience, and for now I wish to hold my counsel.
24: Which you are perfectly entitled to do, Brian.
15: Right.
24: Can I just remind you at this point that my charges are £45 per couple?
17: Oh, they're not here for the counselling.
5: Try to bring up a voice down the flat.
0: Now, poema. Missing day, I want to
17: feel. Yeah, no, we're all just waiting for the locksmith to open after lunch.
0: Morrissey!
15: Oh, shut up.
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6: A life of bliss. Being the biography of a bachelor with Diana Churchill, Colin Gordon, Eleanor Summerfield, and Percy Edwards. Business interlude in the life of that shy young boss, David Alexander Bliss, better known to us as George Cole.
7: Spend a pleasant half hour with old Hood.
8: Yeah, it's tough. I can hardly believe it.
7: Oh, then he happens to be your boss. You're bound to have a distorted picture.
8: Well, I suppose so.
7: Actually, he's quite human.
8: Good gracious, I didn't know it was that distorting.
7: We get on pretty well together,
8: please. Please mention me.
7: Fishing for compliments.
8: Oh, no, that's interesting.
7: Well, I don't know whether he's being tactful because I'm your brother-in-law, but he couldn't have been fairer.
8: Why? What did he say?
7: He didn't mention you.
8: You can't say fair enough.
7: Bless your heart. Did I tell you what he really said?
8: What?
7: That you'd made a big success of running the branch office.
8: Honestly?
7: Honestly.
8: Oh, gosh. Wonders will never cease.
7: He said that, too. That really proves my point, you know. A dry sense of humor and a taste for scotch. What could be more human than that?
8: No, don't worry. I was only joking. He's a jolly nice chap, actually. But you're still right about the distorted picture.
7: I certainly can't visualize him, well, relaxing over a noggin.
8: Well, hardly.
7: Well, he did.
8: I just said he was rather stiff.
7: Well, he didn't have that many.
8: rather unapproachable, too.
7: Huh.
8: And I don't mean that unkindly, of course, but... Well, I've never felt I could go to him when I'm in trouble.
7: Well, just as well. The poor man's got to do some work.
8: No, but seriously. See, it's never that easy when you're in a position of...
9: I still think you can be approachable. Anyway, I think it's better from your own point of view. Well, I know I'd like to feel Jennifer could come to me if she were worried. And I'm sure she would.
10: Jennifer? Oh, your secretary.
9: Yes.
10: As a matter of fact, you know, it can be a disadvantage. I say that from personal experience. A secretary of mine who went through an emotional crisis. Dear, oh, dear, oh, dear, how that girl could cry.
9: No, what was her name?
10: Oh, I forget now. It was a good many years ago. Attractive little thing, redhead. Went on for week after week. You've never known such chaos. Work was practically at a standstill, and the tension was terrific.
9: Tension?
10: You never knew when the monsoon was going to break. I couldn't sign a letter without the ink running.
9: You wouldn't by any chance be exaggerating.
10: Not by any chance. I've got laundry bills to prove it.
9: What, for all the extra handkerchiefs?
10: Handkerchiefs, shirts, pressing my suits.
9: Pressing your suit?

0: Why, for all the extra handkerchiefs.
1: Handkerchiefs, shirts, pressing my suit.
0: Pressing your suit?
1: She liked a shoulder to cry on. The whole thing was most disconcerting.
2: Oh, I can imagine. You know, there's one thing about it. You may not think much of Jennifer as a secretary, but you must admit she's always bright and cheerful.
1: I admit she's cheerful.
2: Well, that's better than having someone cry on your shoulder.
3: I'm sure you're going to be...
1: Oh, hello, darling.
3: I'm sure you're going to be late for the office, David.
2: Oh, I'm not, you know. That clock's fast.
3: It isn't, you know. I put it right this morning.
2: Really? Good heavens. Why, it's fly. He'll be furious if I'm not there when he arrives.
3: Who?
2: Old Hood said he might... Well, I brought a file back last night.
3: On the bookcase, I think. Said what?
2: That he might pop into my office on his way down.
1: Yes, you can hardly expect him to be approachable at the moment. After all, he's got a problem of his own.
2: Has he?
1: Oh, of course, I didn't tell you. You know, he's got a son.
2: Yes, Donald. Mm. I've met him once or twice. Why?
1: He's studying to be an architect, and his father doesn't approve of his plans.
2: Doesn't approve of
3: his... He's planning to get married.
2: Honestly?
1: No, that's what Hood suspects, anyway.
2: But he's not sure?
1: Pretty sure.
2: Who's the girl, do you know?
1: No, and neither does he. Not even her name. The whole affair's a deep, dark secret.
2: Then how does he happen to know about it at all?
1: Well, would you say it was easy to keep something from him?
2: What, from Old Hood?
1: Yeah.
2: Oh, gosh, anything but. He literally reads my mind.
1: Yes, but that comes under a rather special heading.
2: Rather special heading?
1: Space fiction. only having a leg of what?
2: But if he doesn't know...
3: Poppet, you ought to be going.
2: Yes, all right, but doesn't know who the girl is, I don't see how he can disapprove.
1: Well, believe me, he does, violently. Understandably, too. Apparently this, what did you say his name was, the son?
2: Donald.
1: Well, apparently Donald's about to take his final exam. He ought to be concentrating on his work, not on marriage.
2: Well, there's something in that, but I wouldn't know the answer. I mean, what can his father do about it?
1: Nothing, really, especially with it being wrapped in secrecy. It couldn't be more frustrating for him, and you know what that means.
2: Well, he'll be even more unapproachable than usual. Still, never mind. I know the answer to that.
3: You do?
2: Approach him at the double. Cheerio.
4: See you this evening.

0: Mr. Bliss's secretary, who's calling?
1: Hello, Jennifer.
0: Donald, it's you. Where are you phoning from?
1: The call box near the house. Is it all right to talk?
0: Yes, David hasn't turned up yet. Hope he's not going to be late. We're expecting his nibs. Expecting your father. Sorry about that. I just can't get used to the idea of... Well, darling Donald.
1: You know something? I think Father's more or less guessed I want to get married.
0: Oh, dear, has he?
1: I'm afraid so. Not that it matters. I've got to tell him about us sometime.
0: Yes, and I know what will happen when you do. Still, at least it'll be original.
1: Original?
0: He'll gain a daughter and I'll lose a job.
1: Nonsense. I'm sure he wouldn't.
0: I'm sure he would.
1: You're wrong about Father, you know, but then it's difficult for you to know what he's really like.
0: Yeah, I suppose so.
1: Actually, he's quite human.
0: Golly, I wasn't even close. Sorry, I'm only joking.
1: Oh, I hate all the secrecy. Not for myself, for you.
0: Yes, but I think it's for the best, darling, and I don't mind, not a bit. It's a bit of a strain, though. I'm terrified I'll blurt it out to David one of these days.
1: Well, there's no reason why he shouldn't be let into the secret, is there?
0: Golly, there is. You know, he'd soon be in trouble.
1: I'm sure he wouldn't think of saying anything to Father.
0: No, of course not. That's the trouble. He says things without thinking. He's as bad as I am for that. Well, perhaps that's being unkind. Jolly nearly, though. Besides, it wouldn't be fair to tell him, really. It'd only put him in an awkward position.
1: You may be right.
0: I do hope he's not going to be late. His nibs will be furious.
1: I shouldn't worry about that. His nibs are still in the middle of breakfast.
0: Is he? Oh, good. Oh, dear, did I say it again? I can't think why you love me.
1: Just because you're you.
0: Oh, stupid reasons.
1: You love me?
0: Oh, stupid questions.
1: I'll never get tired of hearing the answer.
0: All right, then. Darling Donald,
2: good morning, Jennifer.
0: I am afraid you've got the wrong number. There you are at last.
2: Well, not another wrong number.
0: Yes.
2: I don't know what's the matter with the exchange just lately. I've never known so many.
0: Yeah, I know. Practically every time he rings, the phone rings.
2: I thought perhaps it's old Hood to say he wasn't coming. Oh, well, start of another day. Bring the post into my office.
0: I know.
2: Don't forget to put the phone through.
0: No, I won't. Very poor hall this morning, only four. One of those is for his nibs. I didn't readdress it because I knew he was coming in. That one, look.
2: Oh, yes. Hey, guess what? Tony bumped into him last night.
0: Into his nibs?
2: At the club. And do you know what he said? That old Hood was quite human.
0: Good gracious, that's exactly what... Don't exactly the opposite I should have said.
2: Well, we're bound to have a distorted picture.
0: You're bound to.

0: And Tony's a pretty good judge of character, so there you are. There's probably something in it.
1: Oh, definitely. They can't both be wrong.
0: They?
2: I know somebody else who thinks the same.
0: Really?
2: Mm.
0: Who's that?
2: Oh, you wouldn't know him, but that's exactly what he said.
0: What?
2: That his father was human. There's never. Human. What's the matter with me this morning? Sounding more like you every minute. Sorry, just a joke. What on earth was he doing there?
0: Relaxing over a noggin.
2: Mr. Hood?
0: I know. I couldn't visualize that either. Come think of it. I've never visualized him as having a private life at all. Oh, well, we must get on. Let's see. You can file that.
2: Yeah, all right.
0: It's strange, you know, but I don't think we ever do. Not when we work with people. Now, I've been with old Hood for donkey's years now, and yet, as far as I'm concerned, he still remains, just a face across a desk.
2: Yes, I know. Frightening, isn't it?
0: But behind that face is a man. A man with problems like you and I.
2: You speak for yourself. Sorry.
0: You'd better be on your best behavior when he's here. There happens to be a problem behind that face at the moment. And it must be quite a headache, too.
2: Really? What's that?
0: Well, you know his son, Donald. Hello? David Bliss. Oh, good morning, face.
2: Oh.
0: Good morning, sir. I've been expecting you.
3: I've been delayed. Wanting to take the figures on the Chandler affair. Seated, will you?
0: Straight away.
3: Oh, and Dave Bliss.
0: Sir?
3: A word of warning. I'm not in the best of moods this morning. I've got a headache.
0: Yes, so I hear. And jolly worrying, too. Especially as he's got... Oh, a headache. I'm sorry. I thought you were talking about
3: your... Never mind what you thought. I'll be with you in 5 minutes. Have those figures ready.
0: Oh, don't worry, sir. I'll see to it. Goodbye. Yeah, he wants the Chandler figures.
2: Chandler? Oh, yes, I know. They're here in the filing cabinet.
0: Oh, good. Now we'll see how your filing system really works. You'd better get them out straight away. He sounded in a hurry.
2: What were you going to tell me? Just before he rang? Sounded quite interesting.
0: Oh, yes. Well, his son Donald's planning to get married.
2: Is he now?
0: Secretly. Have you found them?
2: No, but I can't see straight away. Caldecott, Campbell. I suppose you heard about it from Tony.
0: Yes.
2: How much does his nib suspect, you know?
0: Well, just that, that Donald has matrimonial tendencies.
2: Oh, I see. And what does he think of the idea?
0: Well, disapproves violently. Understandably, too.
2: Understandably?
0: Well, yes, to be fair. I mean, Donald ought to be concentrating on his work.
2: Well, how do you know he's not?
0: Well, it stands to reason.
2: Don't stand to reason, and it's not fair. How do you know she doesn't encourage him to work? Refuse to see him in the evening so that he can stay at home and study. And I do, you know, often. Good girl, soon. Often.
0: Jennifer.
2: Oh, well, we can be just as sensible as men about these things.
0: Jennifer.
2: More, if anything.
0: Jennifer.
2: Much more. Anyways, it's absolutely ridiculous to... What?
0: You're sounding like me again.
2: I happen to feel strongly about it.
0: You know, this is where experience counts.
2: Experience?
0: Of sounding like me. I've had years of it. Why didn't you tell me before?
2: Tell you what?
0: I'm not unapproachable, surely.
2: I'm sorry, I don't know what you mean.
0: Well, you don't have to say anything if you don't want to. Have you found the Chandler figures?
2: No, not yet. Caldecott, Campbell, Campion. I wanted to tell you, David, really, I did, only... Well...
0: Only what?
2: It puts you in such an awkward position.
0: Oh, good gracious, you don't think I mind about... Awkward? Huh?
2: With his nibs. You'd never hear the last of it if he discovered you knew.
0: Gosh, I never thought of that.
2: Well, it's true, though.
0: Horribly. I say, I wish you hadn't told me. I don't mean that seriously, of course. I'm glad you have.
2: You sure?
0: Positive.
2: Oh, good.
0: Your secret's safe enough with me. You know that, don't you?
2: Campbell, Campion, Carey.
0: I'm jolly glad for you, Jennifer. You must be very happy.
2: Oh, wonderful. Except for one thing.
0: What's that?
2: I shall be Mrs. Hood. Still, what is in a name?
0: Oh, what indeed. Besides, you'll be Mrs. Donald Hood.
2: Ah, music.
0: Yes, well, you better get those figures out for your future father-in-law. Oh, good heavens, here he is. Quickly.
4: Morning.
2: Oh. Yeah, morning.
0: Hello, sir.
4: Come in a dickens of a hurry. You've got those Chandler figures.
2: Yeah, well, it won't be a jiffy, sir. Fairbrother, Falcon, Farley, Farrell.
4: What the devil are you doing?
2: Looking it up.
4: Under what? Figures?
2: Oh, no, of course not. Under father-in-law.
0: you talking about? We want the Chandler figures, Mrs. Hood. Here, Mrs. The Chandler figures, Miss Donald.
4: Cartwright.
0: Miss Cartwright.
4: Get them out and leave us, will you?
2: Yes, sir. Dickinson, Dobson, Dolan, Dorry.
4: Miss Cartwright.
2: Yes, what? Oh, golly.
0: I'll find them, Jennifer. That'll be all, thank you.
2: Yes, sir. And I'm sorry. I don't know what's wrong with me this morning. Oh, sorry.
0: How's the headache, sir?
4: Right under my very nose.
0: Good gracious, really? That's probably sinus. Right, I see you. You guessed. Guessed wrong, though. Completely. Here we are. Chandler. I've got a bottle of aspirin in my desk. At least I think I... Yes, I have. There you are, sir.
4: Are you going to sack her, or shall I do it myself?
0: Oh, now look, sir. I know how you feel.
4: I've got no time to argue, Bliss. Give her a week's salary and tell her to get out of here just as... No. No. Just a second. It might serve my purpose better to keep her on for the moment. We'll leave that pending. I'm late for an appointment.
0: Oh, dear. Jennifer!
2: Coming! Well, when do I go?
0: You don't.
2: I don't?
0: No.
2: Well, why? What did he say?
0: That it might serve his purpose. Whatever that means.
2: Might mean anything. Nothing good, though.
0: I'm sorry, Jennifer. Terribly sorry, but there was nothing I could do. Here, have my... That's funny. I must have got one somewhere. I usually carry two... Honestly, that's typical of me. Well, you better use this instead.
2: What?
0: My shoulder.
2: Oh, isn't it?

0: No, Psyche, I'm not in the mood this evening.
1: You were saying, David, about Mr. Hood.
0: He decided not to sack her after all.
2: Why? Do you know?
0: Well, I didn't then, but I do now. His son rang up this afternoon.
2: And?
0: He's not to see Jennifer or to contact her in any way. Otherwise, she gets her card.
2: Have you ever known such a dirty trick?
0: No, neither have I. yet you say he's human, Tony. Why, good gracious, he's no more human than... Well, then... I wasn't going to say you. Of course I wasn't. I never have believed he was capable of such a rotten trick. Honestly, I'd like to... So would I.
3: Well, I know how you feel, but remember what I said this morning? It's never easy, you know.
0: Easy?
3: If you're in a position of authority.
0: Well, I don't care what you say. I still think it's an unforgivable trick. Don't you, Anne?
1: She'll soon get over it, Poppy.
3: Well, of course you will.
0: But you don't understand. She's really in love.
3: Well, in that case, it's only a matter of waiting till Donald can afford to support her, and they can live happily ever after. Well, they can get married anyway. It'll sort itself out.
0: Well, I hope so, for Jennifer's sake. She was in a terrible state today. And do you know what? No. I went without a handkerchief.
3: Oh, no.
1: You didn't.
0: Believe it or not. Hope so for my sake, too. I had to get an important letter off, and do you know how long it took? The whole afternoon.
1: Not seriously?
0: Well, yes. I can only type with one finger.
3: Oh, dear, poor old lad. Still, never mind. It gives you something to look forward to.
0: Something to look?
3: The end of the monsoon season.
4: Letters ready, signature, office tidy, all papers in their proper place, and as a special feat, bet you didn't notice.
0: What?
4: The calendar on your desk showing the right date.
0: Not quite.
4: Why not? Today's Friday. Oh, golly. Still, only a month out.
0: Right, I tell you what I have noticed. How jolly efficient you've been for the last few days.
4: I've got a lot of time to make up.
0: Nonsense.
4: I have, you know. A month, in fact. I know, because that's the last time I changed the calendar. You like to sign them?
0: Yes, of course. So it's a month ago, eh? Well, a lot of water's flowed under the bridge since then.
4: Oh, really, there's no need to keep reminding me.
0: Oh, no. No, I didn't mean that. You've been absolutely wonderful. And it can't have been easy.
4: No, hardly. Never is. But then we're not the only ones. Lots of people in love have to be apart.
0: Yes, but you're not even allowed to contact Donald. At least they can write to each other.
4: Yes. Yes, they can do that.
0: Well, that's definitely out as far as you're concerned. Oh, old Hood would be onto it in a second. I bet he rushes downstairs every morning as soon as he hears the postman.
4: Ah, it's a nice thought, especially if it's an early post. Oh, by the way, here's his usual weekend reading. Files brought forward to the attention of. Quite a pile this week.
0: Oh, gosh, he'll never have time to wade through that, huh? Well, I'd better throw some of them out.
4: Hello? He will have time if he's up so early.
0: It'll take him the whole weekend to go through these. Well, let's see. I'll sort out the important ones. What have we got here?
4: Yeah, that one's particularly important. It's vitally important. The future of the firm depends on...
0: What's this?
4: Good gracious, a letter.
0: Hidden in the file and addressed to Donald.
4: Now, how on earth did that get there?
0: It's in your handwriting.
4: It's a forgery.
0: Jennifer, I'm surprised at you.
4: Oh, it's perfectly safe. You hand the files to his nibs, to Mr. Hood. He puts them straight in his briefcase, hurries off home, puts his briefcase on the hall stand, and Donald collects the letter.
0: Oh, no. No, I'm sorry, but no. It wouldn't work.
4: Why, the nurse always has before.
0: Before? Why? How many times have you done this?
4: Only three.
0: Counting this one?
4: No.
0: I see. This is the fourth. Mm. And the fatal day was a month ago. In other words, every Friday.
4: Special delivery.
0: With Mr. Hood acting as messenger boy.
4: Great, sir.
0: And me acting as a sort of agent passing secret messages.
4: Well, I suppose you could put it like that. You ought to have a number, really.
0: Number?
4: Yeah, or a code name. Let's think. Secret agent, what's your lucky number?
0: That's the whole point, Jennifer. I haven't got a lucky number, and my code name's Catastrophe.
4: Ridiculous. You're the best man we've got. Oh, please, just this once.
0: No. No, Jennifer. Definitely no.
4: The last time.
0: No, Jennifer.
4: Oh, it must be. Donald's vacations are over on Monday.
0: Do you realize what would happen to me if we could find the letter?
4: The firing squad.
0: Yes, and that's partly right, too. Still, if it's really the last time...
4: Well, yes, it is, but perhaps it is asking too much of you.
0: Well, don't be silly. Leave it to 13.
4: Leave it to... Oh!
0: Secret Agent 13. Right. To work. Slip the letter back in the file, so...
4: Is it one of the important ones?
0: Vital. Now, I'll have to cut this pile down a bit, you know. He might... Let's see. He might start looking through them himself.
4: Colin, what an awful thought.
0: No, all these can go away. Look, leaving four. And I'm afraid they're pretty important.
4: Yeah, four's jolly good. He's had more than that four now.
0: Well, that's all right, then. Well, I wonder what's happened to the messenger. He's late.
4: Why, what time is it?
0: 6:20.
4: Good gracious. I'll put these away in my office.
0: Yes, all right. Oh, dear.
4: What's the matter?
0: I was just thinking. I wonder what old Hood would say if he knew he was a messenger of love.
4: Oh, I tremble to think. Well, be a sec.
5: Good evening, bless you.
0: Oh, hello, sir.
5: I'm sorry I'm late, but I couldn't get away.
0: Oh, that's all right, sir. You're a busy boy.
5: That wasn't by any chance meant sarcastically.
0: What, sir?
5: I'm a busy boy.
0: Oh, yes, I'm sure you are.
5: Imbecile, that's what you call me.
0: Oh, gosh, I see. No, I meant busy man.
5: Ah, at last.
0: So you are, too. Well, but then that speaks for itself in your position.
5: Does it? Why?
0: Well, it's obvious, surely. I mean, you're the general messenger. You're the messing general. General manager. I'm sorry. Getting a bit muddled.
5: Oh, that speaks for itself, too. I've got the Chandler contract here for your signature. It's here in my briefcase somewhere.
0: Oh, by the way, that's your weekend reading there, sir.
5: Oh, that's funny. I could have sworn... Here it is.
0: Yeah, not too bad this week, actually. Only four.
5: Four what?
0: Secret letters. Love files. Four files. Still, I'm sure you've got plenty of your own.
5: You're right, I have. Look, your signature there. Look. Any number?
0: 13.
5: 13?
0: Yes, you know. Secretly. secretly, I'm a bit tired this evening. There you are, sir. Duly signed.
5: Thanks. Well, you might as well get Miss Cartwright to... Bless.
0: Sir?
5: Is that how you usually sign yourself?
0: Well, yes, of course. David Catastrophe. I say, I must be tired.
5: Oh, you blithering idiot. Look, cross it out, sign it again, initial it, and tell Miss Cartwright to put it in the post. I'm going home. Good night.
0: Good night, sir. Have a nice weekend.
5: Mr. Bliss wants you.
6: Oh, I see. Yes, sir?
0: Take this, would you, Miss Cartwright, and see that it goes off. Has he gone?
4: Yes. I see he's taking the files, all right.
0: Oh, yes, that part went off smoothly enough.
4: Will something go wrong?
0: Have a look at my signature on that contract, the one I've crossed out.
4: The one you... Oh, dear.
0: I'm sorry.
4: Oh, that's right. Do you think he suspects anything?
0: Difficult to tell. He didn't say anything.
4: Oh, well, we'll know soon enough.
0: Monday morning, as ever is. Honestly, you know, it's so jolly appropriate, I think I'll adopt it in future.
4: What?
0: David Alexander Catastrophe. Zero hour.
4: You've really got the Monday morning feeling. Come on, now, cheer up. It may never happen. Like to answer some of these letters?
0: Yes, I suppose so.
4: I'll go and get my notebook.
0: Well, there's one thing about it. I'll know what's behind that face the moment he walks in.
4: Oh, for goodness sake, stop worrying. If he was going to call in on his way down, he'd have been here ages ago. The danger's over.
0: Oh, no. Don't say that. It's fatal. Go and get your notebook.
4: Righto, but I still think you're... Oh, good morning, sir.
5: Good morning, Miss Cartwright. Mr. Bliss in his office?
0: Oh, gosh.
5: Well, did you have a nice weekend, Catastrophe?
0: quite nice, sir.
5: I brought you the files back. You'll find I've made a few notes. Here we are. Oh, by the way, there was one letter I wanted to discuss with you. It's in the top file here, I think. Here it is. Now, let's see. My very own darling Donald. You know, that's rather a pleasant change after the usual run of business letters, don't you think? This is just to say how very much I love you and to thank you for your wonderful letter, which, perhaps I better not read it to you, though. It's a trifle personal, as you no doubt gather. Well, what do you got to say for yourself?
0: Nothing, sir, except that I don't think much of people who... Well, who...
5: Read other people's letters.
0: Frankly, no.
5: Miss Cartwright's very own darling Donald insisted I read it.
0: He did?
5: Apparently he was trying to prove something. Well, I haven't got time to discuss it fully, but I'll tell you this much. It's a very sensible letter. I'll quote again. That's if I can find it. Ah, here, yes. I agree with your father... Now, what could be more sensible than that?
0: nothing, sir. He agrees with you about what, though?
5: About waiting before they get married. You know, you're going to have a problem on your hands. I hope you realize that.
0: Problem, sir?
5: It's bound to be tricky having the general manager's daughter-in-law as your secretary.
0: You don't mean you actually approve of... That is that you...
5: Well, I've no great objection. After all, it could have been worse. I might have had a daughter.
0: Oh, God. I couldn't be more pleased. Tony was obviously right.
5: Tony?
0: My brother-in-law.
5: Oh, aye, of course. Why, what did he say?
0: That you were human. Yeah, I mean...
5: Well, I wouldn't count on that. Well, I must be off. Cheerio, 13. I'll keep in contact. I think Mr. Bliss wants you, Jennifer.
6: Yes, I know, sir.
5: Good morning.
6: Good morning, sir. Already, I've got my notebook and... Good gracious!
0: What?
6: His Nibs! He called me Jennifer.
0: Well, naturally, he's your future father-in-law. Do you know what he just said? That he approves. He approves, Jennifer.
6: Of what?
0: Of you and Donald, of course.
6: I don't believe it.
0: It's true, honestly.
6: David, that's most wonderful news.
0: It only goes to show that behind that face is a man, and a jolly nice one at that. The sort of man that's, well, that you can picture relaxing over a noggin. Oh, I'm so glad for you, Jennifer.
6: Can't tell you how happy I am. I'm so happy I could... Oh, David!
0: Oh, dear. Just a second. I say, this is obviously one of those days when everything goes right. Look.
6: What?
0: Two handkerchiefs.
7: That was The Life of Bliss. The artists taking part were David Bliss, George Cole, Anne Fellows, Dinah Churchill, Tony Fellows, Colin Gordon, Psyche the Dog, Percy Edwards, and Eleanor Summerfield as Jennifer Cartwright, Mr. Hood, Barry K. Barnes, Donald Hood, Desmond Carrington. This recorded program was written by Godfrey Harrison and produced by Leslie Bridgemont.

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0: Welcome to Chain Reaction. And I'm Eddie Izzard. Please welcome onto the stage Alistair Campbell. I didn't give you any build-up there. I just went in, you know. I just think build-up's overrated.
1: Yeah.
0: In America, by the way, if you ever do, I don't know if you do America, but in stand-up terms, they just go on and on. It says, you've seen him here, he was there and there, he was in 10 Downing Street, he's done stuff, he worked for the Mirror, and my God, how's the count? They do that in case people go, otherwise we're not going to applaud unless we know all the credits. And I just think that's stupid.
1: Yeah.
0: Anyway, welcome.
1: Thank you.
0: I was telling you before, I was going to tell you the Campbell story. People may not know, but you obviously know it. McDonald's and the Campbells, famous clan rivalry there. And the Campbells turned up back in
1: 1692.
0: Said, could we possibly stay for the night? And the Scottish said, would you mind if we just bed down here for the night? That's just gone out. And I have to do Sean Connery. Would you mind if we did? Yeah, anyway. The Campbells went there, and there's a thing of hospitality, wasn't there? One of the wonderful things about the clans was this thing of hospitality until that night the Campbells got up in the middle of the night and murdered a whole bunch of McDonald's, which is unfortunate. So,
1: and still talked about.
0: And still talked about.
1: And there's a pub there. So we go up there on holiday every Easter to that area.
0: Yeah.
1: And there's a pub there where right across the door it says no Hawkers or Campbells.
0: Really?
1: And I went in there with my kids, thinking it was a bit of a sort of touristy joke. And the guy behind the bar recognised me and said, can you no read?
0: Yeah. And so you had to leave?
1: We didn't have to leave, but we left.
0: Yeah. Let's start at the beginning. So, Scottish parents, how did that affect you growing up in Keithley, which is spelled in an interesting way, isn't it?
1: G-H in the middle, yeah.
0: Yes.
1: How did it affect me, having Scottish parents?
0: Not at all? Did you have a Scottish... Can you do a Scottish accent?
1: Yes.
0: Is it like my Irish accent?
1: It's more Scottish than your Irish accent. how did it affect me? Well, I learned the bagpipes.
0: You do play the bagpipes.
1: And you were talking about being a street performer. I was a street performer with my bagpipes.
0: Well, you would be what we call, in a very sort of snooty down our noses of street performers, you'd say you're a busker.
1: I was a busker, yeah.
0: But we were street performers.
1: Oh, I see.
0: No, I know, it's a bit snooty. The difference is that we gather an audience, we do a show, and then we'd release the audience and remove their money. To art.
1: That's exactly what I did.
0: But you'd have a travelling audience, wouldn't you? Buskers tend to set up and an audience passes by and drops money into a hat.
1: No, they stopped and listened.
0: What, for a long time?
1: And then we cleaned up, yeah.
0: You do a whole big show with the thing?
1: It's a proper musical instrument, Eddie.
0: It's busking. No, okay, I'm being...
1: I accept it was busking.
0: It's great, but can you still play them?
1: Yeah.
0: And do you make a good noise out of it? Because it's like, getting a cat and asking it if it could possibly play the bagpipes with you.
1: Yeah.
0: And if you blow into a cat, does it make the same sound?
1: No. I've never, ever blown into a cat.
0: If you make holes in the cat's tail...
1: Okay.
0: I think it...
1: That's cruel.
0: Well, it is cruel. It's got to have the cat's permission, and it's got to be with
1: health and safety.
0: Health and safety. And you support Scotland as well.
1: I do support Scotland, that's obviously...
0: I think that's great.
1: And my kids, my boys both support Scotland against England,
0: excellent.
1: So they're born and raised in London. So that, I guess that goes deep. We lived in Keithley till I was 11.
0: Yeah.
1: And then my dad, who was a vet, had a really bad accident, and he had to give up his practice.
0: He was a what, sorry?
1: A vet.
0: Right. Like a veterinarian.
1: As in vet.
0: I have recently done a lot of work with a lot of, Second World War vets.
1: Oh, veterans. Okay. Yes. He was a veterinary surgeon.
0: Because, because Vietnam vets just put a lot of guys out there working with animals, and,
1: I just... My father never...
0: You've never heard that
1: my
0: joke?
1: My father never went to Vietnam. He was a veterinary surgeon.
0: Right.
1: He had a very bad accident when I was about 10, 11. He had to give up his practice and he joined the Ministry of Agriculture and we got moved to Leicester.
0: Right.
1: So I then spent my teenage years in Leicester, which wasn't the most exciting place on earth, and then I went to Cambridge University.
0: Was, in the group that you were, the schools that you were going to, was that a standard thing? Wasn't that a high-achieving thing?
1: Yeah, it was. No, the school I was at.
0: You wanted to get there? You thought it was...
1: I've always been a bit of a workaholic, and I worked very, very hard at school. I wanted to get 3 A's, and I got 3 A's, and that's what I needed to get to Cambridge.
0: In what?
1: English, French, German.
0: Et maintenant nous pouvons parler en français si nous voulons.
1: Oui,
0: si tu veux.
1: Et on peut. Oui.
0: Et mon question peut
1: continuer. Ma question.
0: Question est féminin?
1: Féminine. What you wanted to say is, c'est bien d'être corrigé de temps en temps.
0: What? exactly.
1: It's good to be corrected from time.
0: Yeah, no, but I had a question in there that was going to ask. Oh. I was going to ask you an entire question on Radio 4 in French.
1: Go on. Vas-y.
0: Maybe it's easier in English. So you pushed on your brothers? They went to universities like this, or
1: no?
0: No. So it was just you. So you must have felt, you know, it must have been different going to that.
1: Yeah, and I didn't like Cambridge when I got there.
0: All right.
1: I really didn't like it.
0: Or too snooty?
1: Yeah, there were people there, the likes of which I'd never, ever met before, and right. I just didn't think we were going to get on very well. And I got very chippy, which was a mistake, and, you know, that I was really drinking too much the whole time as well, and then...
0: And that's just because it's...
1: I don't know. Maybe that would have happened wherever I was. I just don't know, right. But I didn't like the place.
0: But going to Cambridge, do you think right now, coming from schools which were not like Cambridge, maybe, did it make you think, oh, all those... people who might have walked into Cambridge maybe for the wrong reasons, maybe for connections. Did it make you feel that you could deal with them but now because they were you'd experienced that social level or you'd won your place at Cambridge?
1: I've always had a thing about private education and the sort of schools that you went to. Right. I just think one of the, you know, the sort of things I think you and I both believe in terms of people and opportunity and equal worth and that kind of thing, I think that the private education system acts as a huge brake on that. And I did feel when I went to Cambridge that I was surrounded by the sorts of people that I felt probably did get there on the back of privilege as much as anything else.
0: Right.
1: And, I think that's probably still the case. I think there's a real deep overhangs from a kind of class structure in British society that still needs a lot of work to get.
0: So, no, I'm interested in how... You know, I hope that we can get to a meritocracy in the country, so I'm interested in your background on that. So then you went to France, yes?
1: Then I was a street performer for a while, of some repute, I might add, okay. With audiences that stayed for a few minutes at least, and put large sums of money into the box.
0: So that was a long period of bagpipe playing?
1: No. I mean, I did it when I was at university. I used to do it on holidays, and I did it when I was in Nice. Then it was just that sort of few months after university when I didn't know what to do.
0: And you'd already taken that up when you were a kid?
1: Yeah, my dad taught me when I was about six or seven. Oh. Yeah.
0: Did he play?
1: Very well.
0: All right.
1: Yeah. Otherwise that'd be very hard to teach me if you couldn't play, wouldn't it?
0: I know, I was thinking that. Just blow in there, son.
1: And then I sort of drifted, and I, to this day, don't know how I discovered there was such a thing as the Mirror Group training scheme, and I ended up on it. I don't remember applying for it. I don't remember much about the interviews. The interviews were 2 days of drinking with newspaper executives. And anyway, I got on this training scheme, and that got me into journalism.
0: They must have liked your, you know, going to Cambridge stuff, and probably, you know, from your background and Cambridge stuff, that must have been a good thing for the Mirror, yeah?
1: Probably, and I think the other thing is that the only published material I'd had up till that point was in Forum magazine, and they liked that.
0: Yeah, now I heard about this. So
1: I thought that was quite inventive.
0: So you were Forum magazine, and you wrote... Tell us of the stories you wrote in Forum magazine, which I never read, but I did manage... I could reach it on the top shelf just about, because I was quite a small person.
1: Yeah, it's quite a small magazine.
0: Yeah.
1: And, I had a bet with a fellow student.
0: Yeah.
1: Who was also studying languages, and he drew the short straw. He was an assistant in Orléans, up in the north. I was down in Nice, and we used to meet up every now and then, and we had a bet about who could get into print first. And he wrote these really interesting articles about cycling and culture. And I wrote soft porn. And I put them in a brown envelope and I whacked them off to...
0: Hang on.
1: I whacked them off to Men Only, Penthouse, Razzle? Razzle? Was it a Razzle or something like that?
0: Isn't that Puzzler?
1: And Forum, and I got this. I remember it was green paper, and I had to type them all out and sent them off. And they were all kind of, they were a mixture of sort of stuff you'd done, stuff you'd wish you'd done, and stuff you thought you might be able to do if you were really, really lucky down in the south of France.
0: If you're tall enough.
1: And sent them off, and I got this letter back from the editor saying that they liked them and they'd like to use them. So then, next time I was in London, I went to see them. I'll never forget this. There was an assistant editor called, I think her name was Emma, really pretty blonde girl, and she was really nice, and she said, you know, this is exactly the sort of stuff we need, and we're trying to get new writers and younger writers and so forth. She said, just now, what, are you really sure you want to put your own name on this? And I said, well, why wouldn't I want to put my name on it? I've written it. And she said, well, what happens if in the future you go on to be something kind of, I don't know, important, or you go into business or politics or something? And it never crossed my mind that it would be a problem. And of course, when I finally, in 1994, if I may jump a long time further ahead, when I finally decided to work for Tony Blair, I remember one of on the day that we were announcing it, because he knew about, I told him all my skeletons and everything else, and this was kind of one of them, and I said, we had a bet about which newspaper would phone first about which part of my past. There was my drink problem and my breakdown, there was the pornography, there was a bit of fisticuffs and stuff like that, and anyway, it was the winner was News of the World Forum, and it happened about 8 minutes after the press release went out. So yeah. And actually, Mark Thomas, he's a comedian, isn't he?
0: Yeah.
1: He did a really funny thing when I was in Downing Street. I don't know if you remember this, but he hired one of those advans, and he stuck all these words from my Forum magazine articles on the advan and was driving around Westminster and stopping people and getting to read this stuff and then tell them that all these, you know, writhings and gratings and groinings and all the rest of it were written by the Prime Minister's official press secretary.
0: And so, 50% of it was true and 50% of it wasn't, or of the Forum stuff? Or you can't really go into percentages.
1: Well, it's hard.
0: Because there was a gigolo thing, wasn't there?
1: Yeah, the gigolo thing was not true.
0: Right. Riviera gigolo, I've got down here.
1: Yeah. I think it was actually Confessions of.
0: Right.
1: You're a gigolo, wouldn't it?
0: Mm. Yeah, which continues for the
1: moment. Well, when he says, look, I was not a gigolo, but I did know women and things and...
0: Because when I heard about the gigolo, there was that film, Gigolo, you know,
1: yeah.
0: And I thought it was someone who played the violin or something. I sheltered background. Well, there were very few gigolos in Eastbourne when I was growing up. Gigolo just sounds like someone who's, you know, it doesn't sound the right word. Is that Italian?
1: Yep. Gigolo, I imagine so. Yeah, but I mean, I think most of the...
0: I'm like shagger. You know, Riviera shagger. Then I know where you're going. Gigolo never kind of made sense to me.
1: No.
0: But anyway, so that was your Forum thing. And then you were into...
1: The Mirror.
0: The Mirror.
1: And well, I was into local papers in Devon and Cornwall.
0: And how was that? Because they're all... I've been down and played down there, and it's very clannish down there, isn't it? Devon and Cornwall don't get on the summers.
1: I used to do the sport, and there was one cricket team where I think 9 of the 11 players all had the same name.
0: Really?
1: It was really, really difficult, and they were all bowling each other out, and, you know, it was all... So, I loved it down there, and it was a fantastic training. I mean, I think, you know, you've heard me sort of rail about modern journalism a fair bit, and one of the problems, I think, is actually that too many journalists today just sort of come out of university, and they know somebody and know somebody, and somehow they get onto a national newspaper, and I actually have that year, 2 years, where you're sitting in an office right in the centre of this very small town.
0: Right.
1: And if you get anything wrong, people just, you know, they don't write in. They sort of turn up and demand to see you. And right down to kind of, you know, who got third prize in the flower show.
0: Yeah.
1: And whether you spelt somebody's name wrong who attended a funeral. I mean, you know, you've got to get it right.
0: Yeah. It was newspapers where you wanted to go to?
1: By then, I loved it. And there were a few really big stories that happened down there. Remember the Penley lifeboat disaster?
0: Yes.
1: That was a huge kind of global story. And so I was then sort of, the Nationals started to use me a little bit down there. And then right. I came up to London, I worked on the Mirror. And, I loved being a journalist. I really loved it.
0: But was that a plan from way back when? Or?
1: No, not at all. As I say, I don't know how I even thought about it. I've always been interested in words. I've always been interested in language. But I never, there was no real journalism in the family background. But right. Once I got into it, I loved it.
0: And who was running the Daily Mirror at that point, was it?
1: There was, the Mirror Group was, it was pre-Maxwell.
0: It's pre-Maxwell.
1: Yeah. And Maxwell came in a few years after I started, and that was quite a buccaneering era.
0: Yeah. Was that, what was your job with that? Was that fun? Was that interesting? Was that weird?
1: And the thing about Maxwell, even though he kind of made off with our pensions, it's very hard to think back on him without a smile coming to your face. I mean, he was just a massive character. Did the most extraordinary things. I used to get, summoned to dinners, and he had this penthouse suite in the Mirror building, and this is this sort of big apartment, and you'd be summoned there to these dinners. I remember one that was I haven't to this day a clue why I was there or what we were talking about, but the Argentine ambassador was there, and Maxwell used to eat enormous heaps of food, and he kept disappearing, and we discovered about half an hour later he had 3 dinners on the go in 3 different rooms in the apartment, and was eating at all of them. And he was also somebody who, I mean, this whole thing about, I know newspapers, when anybody ever takes over a newspaper, they all say, I'm not going to interfere in editorial policy and all the rest, and then of course they interfere all over the place. And I mean, there's nothing new in that, but Maxwell did it so blatantly and so sort of openly, and you'd get someone to a lunch. I remember one, I'll never forget this, the guy called Rudy Perpich, who was the governor of Minnesota, and I get summoned up to the presence, and Maxwell's having lunch with this guy, and he says to me that Governor Perpich has got a very interesting new cardboard recycling scheme that he's pioneering in Minnesota, and we thought it might make a really good story for the Sunday Mirror. And you sort of think, how do you get out of writing about cardboard recycling in Minnesota for a paper that, frankly, the readers are rather more interested in, you know, Riviera gigolos and that kind of thing. But he would just, you know, he would just meet people and sort of randomly want them written about. And the game then used to be, how do you get this down into two sentences on a page that nobody really reads, just to kind of keep him moderately happy. There was one guy on the sports desk, when he owned Oxford United.
2: Yeah.
1: Maxwell would be abroad all the time. He'd phone up 5 o'clock on a Saturday afternoon and say, what was the score? How did we do today? And this guy would say, I'm afraid you lost 3-1. Don't put it in the paper then. You know, he wanted to hear that they won, and then so eventually this guy started to tell him that they won. Oh yes, beat Manchester United 7-3, Bob. Jolly good, well done, put it in the paper.
0: So what years did we get into the...
1: No, I joined the Mirror in the early 80s, and then I went, I left the Mirror to Today, do you remember Eddie Shah's Today?
0: Yeah, yeah.
1: It was all blurred vision. And I went to that, and I was youngest news editor in Fleet Street.
0: At what age?
1: 28.
0: Right.
1: And I was way too young, overpromoted, really drinking heavily by then, and just had this crack-up, total...
0: And that happened in 86?
1: That happened in 86 in Scotland, yeah.
0: So it had been 4 years in papers, and the drink was just a main part of the thing anyway, but you were probably pushing it more than anyone else, or was it just the same as anyone else?
1: It was a combination of working round the clock and... drinking around the clock as well.
0: Yeah.
1: And of course it was such a drinking culture, so lots of people are sort of, you know, I talk to journalists now who were around then who said, well, actually you weren't drinking that much more than, you know, the rest of us. And I probably was towards the end. And when I wrote a novel recently where there's an alcoholic in it, I was ascribing to him quantities that he was drinking over a long period of time that I've been drinking over a short, intense period of time up to the point of the crack-up.
0: Right.
1: And the crack, you know, and the breakdown, I mean, the reason I did that documentary was because at the time, it kind of helped me. When you're going through something like that, you really, and I really did think I was going to die. I mean, I wasn't rational, so I wasn't going to die, but I really, really thought I was going to die.
0: Yeah.
1: So you've been through that kind of horribly intense experience, and coming out of it, it definitely helped that I read and heard of other people who'd sort of done something similar.
0: Yes.
1: So I did the documentary, and it's had a fantastic response because I think there's a lot more out there than people like to think about or be open about, and we're still very, very closed up about mental illness. I mean, 1 in 4 of us will get some kind of direct mental health problem, and I think we'd all be better off if we're just a bit more open about it.
0: That is exactly right. I mean, we talked about this before, and I said, being a transvestite, I tell people about it, I try to make jokes about it, relax about it. It's a different thing, but it's still, the more you talk about it, the more someone else says, I'm a transvestite. And, oh, well, you know, I'm a transvestite like that bloke there, and they can...
1: Mm. Some of the nicest letters I got were from people saying, it was so nice to see you laughing about your own psychotic experience. Because some of the things that you do and say when you are basically deranged, I mean, they're funny.
0: Yeah.
1: I had this, a friend of mine phoned me up, and I was convinced that he was telling me that I had to watch Taggart on television, and I had to impersonate his smile, and if I smiled like Taggart to the nurse, they would let me out. That was utterly crazy, right? But that's what I believed at the time. So I watched Taggart, I'm really watching it, I'm going like this, and I'm trying to get the lip over here and the teeth up, this bit touching and the rest of it. And then I think I've got it, and I'm practicing in front of the mirror, and I press the bell, and the nurse comes in, and I'm sitting up in bed, and I'm going like this, trying to do the Taggart smile, and I can see she panics, and she sort of, you know, whacks me full of more pills. And so that was, well, I can laugh about that now.
0: That is it. I mean, the exact thing. I mean, transvestite. I was in Luxembourg and I got into this, doing this film, Shadow of the Vampire, and I phoned down because there's no dressing gown in the room. And so I phoned down, and I get the French word wrong, and you'll understand this, and I said, because I was thinking of the American thing, having done films in America, they talk about a robe instead of a dressing gown. I said, il n'y a pas de robe dans la chambre, and they said, non, il n'y a pas de robe. They kept saying, there's no robes, and I said, well, I want a robe, and they said, well, we don't have any robes, and I said, well, can't you get one? And they said, no, I want one. Well, stuff you. You know, this was going on, and then I put the phone down, and I phoned back, no, it's not robe, is it? It's peignoir, and that means, robe means a dress. I was asking for a dress. I was forcing them to buy me a dress because there's no dresses in my room, which I thought was hysterical. And I went down and explained to them, and they shot me. I couldn't accept. But for me, that was fun. But yeah, if you can get it out and talk about it, that was the thing. I thought I could. I mean, I've lost everyone. Okay.
1: Good point. Yeah, good point.
0: But you know, it's good. Exactly right. Get it out. And one day, people will all talk about their fantasies because everyone has them, including bishops and the Queen. The Queen's there having the most amazing fantasies. We know this, but she doesn't. Everyone has them. There's no one says, I have no fantasies, because no one. They're always, they have owls in there and stuff. And you know, there isn't. No. Does anyone here have a everyone has fantasies, yeah?
2: Yeah.
0: 12 people. You see, 12 people are up for doing that, but no one will actually write them down and then hand them over to go, my golly gosh. Mm. Good, yes. Now, other people knew that you'd had this breakdown. Yeah. Is that always like a you felt like an Achilles heel that was going around with you?
1: I never felt that. I took a decision, a bit like the Forum magazine stuff. I took a decision very early on to just be very open about it. And it was in Fleet Street. Is a very kind of gossipy sort of world, so people knew something had happened, and so I just decided to be open about it.
0: Right.
1: And like I say, I'm not ashamed of it. I'm not saying I'm proud of it. I'm not saying that it was something I would have wanted to have happened to me, but I do look at it as one of the most important formative experiences that I had, and I think I learned from it and I built from it.
0: Now, when you went into Downing Street, what was the official title?
1: Well, I was press secretary in opposition for 94 to 97, and then I was chief press secretary and official spokesman for the first time, and the second time, director of communications and strategy.
0: I mean, obviously it was tough and hard work, but was it fun? I think it was exciting.
1: Yeah, it was lots of different things. It was really hard work. I mean, even though I'd covered politics for a long time, making that final jump from one side of the fence to the other, I kind of had underestimated how hard it was going to be, how all-consuming. It's literally, particularly now with the 24/7 media, to do the job properly, you've got to be on top of it 24 hours a day. You just say goodbye to holiday, proper holidays and all the rest of it, because if you don't keep on top of things, you know, things just go wrong. And
0: you changed it, became director of strategy in the second term.
1: What happened by then is I was getting into so many scrapes myself, I guess, with the press, and it became something of a mutual contempt is too strong, but it wasn't a great. I mean, I was meant to be the guy in charge of Tony Blair's press,
0: right?
1: And I was getting about, you know, press on a par with Harold Shipman most of the time, so it was it was not a great place to be for a spokesman. And then, and also I think my I think the strategy and I hope is one of my strengths anyway, so I just pulled back from the day-to-day and tried to do a more strategic job.
0: And why do you feel you were getting so much press in
1: I don't know sport? I think there's lots of different possible factors. I think one is the very obvious poacher turn gamekeeper. They don't like that much. I tried to bring in a lot of change. And the other thing, I mean, I remember there was a journalist who was a friend of mine called Don McIntyre, who's on The Independent. And the day that I was announced as Tony's press secretary, he was sort of saying, and not in a conniving kind of way, he says, oh, God, it's great, you're going to be in there and I'll know what's going on. And I said, Don, you've just got it set. From day one, I'm now in a different position. I'm not a journalist. I don't see my job now as working for the media. My job is to work for the Labour Party, work for Tony Blair, and try and get Labour into power. And sometimes our interests will coincide, but sometimes they won't. And I think what they could found very, what the media like to do is they like everybody to play their game. And I don't think I was really up for playing their game too much. And I think the other thing that happened was that we understood that in the modern media age, you have to set your own agenda. Otherwise, you're just going to get blown away, because the noise and the force and the aggression of the modern media is so strong. So, and I think what happened in the early days, they found it quite interesting. Myself, Peter Mandelson, we were interesting characters. Tony was this fantastic communicator. And there came a point where they sort of said, "My God, these guys really are setting the agenda." And when Major was around, that was what we did. And they started to resent it. And then I think they just developed. I don't think you can analyse how this happened. And I think some of it was our responsibility. When we got into power, we maybe hung on to some of the kind of techniques of communication that are more applicable to opposition. The whole spin thing flowed a little bit from that.
0: Hasn't spin always been around since the Romans?
1: Of course it has.
0: Why did it become such a big thing, spin? And
1: well, I think we were there. We were there at a time when this media age became reality. And I think when you say, why did I get a lot of the flack? I think some of it is due to the fact... I mean, I used to sit down and brief the press twice a day. And they'd come into this room in the basement in Downing Street or a place in the House of Commons. And I think them writing about me and what we did on the communication side was actually a way of saying how important they were. And I think for the public, I think it's just, I don't know, they're that interested in the kind of minutiae of the processes of when a press release goes out and all this stuff about, you know, they've become obsessed with the process. And in the process of that happening, what politics is really about and why people do it 24/7 on the rest of it, it's kind of getting lost. And I think we're at a dangerous moment on this.
0: Once you'd left Downing Street, eventually you got into a period of depression. Was that because you just suddenly walked out of this high-powered thing and suddenly where are you going now?
1: There must have been a bit of that. I mean, the thing is, when I get my bounce of depression, I think this goes to the same energy gets depression. One of the worst things that anybody can say to you is, you know, what triggered it? You never really know. It just kind of descends on you. But it's certainly true that after I left, the gaps between the bouts appeared to be getting shorter. And I think it was probably just that I'd had this all-consuming purpose.
0: Right.
1: That I knew what I was for 24 hours a day. And now I was kind of scratching around and, you know, going abroad to make a few speeches and writing a bit of this and advising on a bit of this, and none of it really added up to very much. Funny enough, writing the first novel, and I've now just finished the second, that's the nearest thing I've found to, I'm not pretending it's kind of as fulfilling or as all-consuming, but it's the nearest thing I've found to thinking, as I'm doing this, I feel I'm kind of round peg in a round hole.
0: So you're going to write more?
1: Yeah.
0: Well, I'm going to say good luck to you on that, and I like the fact that you're a fighter. I feel I'm a fighter, and I respect the fact that you're a fighter, so good luck to you.
1: Thank you.
0: Cheers.

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1: Sir, well, I am more angry than a wasp that has just been refused entry to an all-you-can-eat jam buffet.
0: The son-in-law effect, sir?
1: His lateness is as irritating as listening to supposedly funny stories about other people's children while wearing tweed pants filled with sand.
0: Mr. and Mrs. Starkwell, sir.
2: Sorry we are late, Sir Philip. We were nearly here when I realized that my braces were caught in our front door and I was immediately twanged back home.
1: You are a ridiculous buffoon.
3: Yes, sadly, that is a symptom of his condition.
1: What condition?
2: My doctor has diagnosed me as lacking gravitas and manly presence.
3: For which he has been prescribed a pipe. What could be more manly, apart from wrestling lions, pretending to know about whiskey, or saying you have flu when really it's just a cold?
2: Oh, it is time for my next dose. Bring in the pipe.
4: And heave, lads!
5: Heave!
1: What is that?
2: My pipe. The bigger it is, the more gravitas and manly presence I shall have. Mine is made from a hollowed-out oak tree with a church bell on the end. Now I just tamp it down using a small elephant. Light it with an utter disregard for safety match. And breathe in the goodness.
1: Why, the room is full of smoke.
2: But do I not seem more manly?
1: I cannot see a thing, sir. Well, open the window.
2: To let the smoke out?
1: To throw the pipe out. Look out below.
2: My pipe. Gravity has taken my gravitas. I have been unmanned.
1: Then put a skirt on and listen. My story continues now. Last time, you heard how, on a book tour of America, I was lured to the Wild West by my twice-dead evil ex-guardian, Mr. Benevolent. There, in the gunfight at the All Right, I Suppose, Corral, he had shot me, then kidnapped my wife, and I now lay bleeding in the hot sun, wifeless and imminently lifeless.
6: I am becoming dehydrated, and worse, debloodrated.
7: I shall help you, Pip-Ben, as soon as I free myself. Though that may be never.
1: Alas, my best friend, Harry Biscuit, was imprisoned in a giant block of cheese.
7: Oh, I know. Squeak!

0: giant block of cheese.
1: 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My friends, the mice will help us.
2: Since when are you friends with mice?
1: Since I invented a better mousetrap. It was rubbish, and I actually taught them how to read. They were very grateful. Hi, guys! 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Now it'll tend to your wounds, Pip-Bin.
0: Since becoming literate, some mice had studied medicine. And I was attended by their finest, a Dr. House Mouse.
3: We'll need a CAT scan.
4: No sign of cats.
3: Then we will fix him, we will fix him. We will make him like new, new, new.
0: I was soon back on my feet and eager for vengeance.
2: Now to pursue Mr. Benevolent and retrieve my wife.
1: And at least some of my wives.
0: Harry's original wife, my sister Pippa, had become Mr. Benevolent's evil consort. Reacting with his customary wisdom and restraint, Harry had married 93 new wives, all of whom had also left him for Mr. Benevolent.
2: Ah, on the ground, scraps of material from Ripley's dress. She has left us a trail.
1: Like a haberdashery Hansel and Gretel.
0: The trail quickly led us to the deep south of America. But to our dismay, it ended just outside a small town named Port Segregation.
2: This is the last piece.
1: It looks quite underpanty.
2: Which means... Yes. Look, a man frozen to the spot, mouth wide open in the kind of shock one might get on seeing a naked woman in these moral times.
1: And another down the street.
2: She has left a trail of nudity-stunned men.
1: Like a naturist Hansel and Gretel.
0: The trail led us to the harbour, where a group of Starker's startled stevedores gathered round an empty dock.
1: Look in the water, Pip-Bin.
2: Fragments of wood, sir.
1: Or possibly bits of ship.
2: She is leaving a new trail to follow.
1: Like a maritime Hansel and Gretel.
2: Will you leave it with the Hansel and Gretel comparisons?
1: Like a silent Hansel...
2: Shut up! We need a ship of our own.
0: We rushed to a nearby tavern in search of a captain with a vessel to hire. It was a vibrant place, heaving with sailors eating traditional southern food and heaving.
2: I seek a ship.
5: Why, y'all be needing to y'all talk y'all to the captain, y'all.
0: She pointed to a man wearing the traditional mariner's hat with its orange light and the word ship. The light was on, meaning his ship was for hire.
6: Now, how can I help you, Pip-Bin?
2: You know my name.
6: Of course, you've killed several of my brothers.
2: Ah.
6: I didn't like them, so actually cheers for that. Captain Behab, Grimpunch, at your service.
2: Not the famed sea captain obsessed with hunting down the whale who took your leg.
6: No, that's my older brother, Ahab. Now I'm obsessed with that most ferocious and unforgiving of marine creatures, the sea bass. The sea bass took my arm, and I will hunt Moby Delicious to the ends of the earth. Now, do you want to hire my ship?
2: Please.
0: We discussed terms while Harry purchased seafaring equipment.
1: Look, Pip-Bin, sea cake and sea toffee. Like normal cake and toffee, but with the word sea in front of them. Ooh, and some life jackets of my own design, lead filled with stones. Potentially life-saving. And in case we have to pursue Mr. Benevolent back on land, a tin of instant powdered express train. Enough in here for 12 locomotives.
0: We embarked and were soon following Ripley's splintery trail across the mighty ocean's salty bigness.
1: Look! Oh, seagulls! Happy hello, seagulls!
7: Evil hello, Harry Biscuit.
1: Wow! Talking seagulls!
2: No, not wow. It is Mr. Benevolent.
5: And me.
1: Pippa!
5: Your other 93 wives don't send their love, Harry.
1: Ha! Don't care. Not crying, if that's what you think. I've got some sea in my eye.
2: How do you appear in that gull?
7: Since I possessed a pigeon, I can control all birds. But particularly evil ones such as seagulls. Oh, consort. Flip chart time.
5: I'm on it.
7: As you can see from this pie chart, I still have your wife and we are heading to an evil hidden lair.

0: Meanwhile, this flow diagram. Come, turn the page. Flip, flip.
1: Sorry, it's tricky with a beak.
0: Thank you. Shows my new strategy, going forward naughtily, the future of evil. As you can see, it indicates maximized positive villainous outcomes downstream, and you being killed.
2: You gull-based management twaddle-spouting fiend!
0: Before we go, Harry Biscuit, take a look at some gull-on-gull action.
3: Evil cuddle.
4: Feathery.
5: Get your wings off my wife!
6: They left. And though Harry wept, I rejoiced. For Benevenant clearly didn't know about the bits of ship Ripley was leaving. Each day I would watch for their trail, while Captain Grimpunch kept vigil for his fishy nemesis.
7: Want to hear why I hate sea bass so much?
2: No.
7: It was on the SS Pescatarian. We sailed over a shoal of circular sawfish, and she went down in 12 minutes. But some of us got off. We didn't see the first sea bass for about half an hour. Then they came. Hundreds of them. And the thing about a sea bass is, he's got flesh. Delicious, flaky, fishy flesh. Well, the men couldn't help it. They tore into the sea bass, eating 10, maybe 20 each. And everyone knows what happens if you swim on a full stomach. 1,100 men went into that water. Only one came out. Me. You'll be wondering how I lost the arm.
2: I'm not.
7: One of my shipmates mistook it for a sea bass. Grilled it with fennel before my very eyes. I swore revenge on Moby Delicious, and revenge is a dish best served straight from the barbecue. That's why I never had a false arm fitted. Just this fish slice.
2: I did say no to your story.
7: Hoist the mainsail, hoist the topsail, hoist the end of season sail.
2: We are gaining on them. Let us hope our luck holds.
7: Oh, it will. I am the luckiest sailor in the world.
2: Really?
7: Oh, yes. I've been the sole survivor of 17 shipwrecks.
2: Would we say that counts as lucky?
7: I've been sunk in so many ways. By hurricane, hitting a mid-Atlantic sandbar, a mid-Pacific cocktail bar, setting sail upside down, having fat people in starboard cabins, and helium in the port ones.
6: Alas, he was so busy recounting his many sinkings, he took his eye off the sea.
8: Iceberg!
7: Oh, that'll be a new one.
2: We are still afloat.
7: Aha! My luck has held as I knew it would, for I, Captain Behab Grimpunch, made a pact with Satan that I would never die at sea except under highly specific and unlikely circumstances.
2: Which are?
7: Upon a ship, Behab shall not be slain unless he gets hit by a massive train.
9: Ooh, that reminds me. I must check my powdered train is all right.
10: Oh, it's fine. No water has got in. Apart from that massive wave.
6: A gigantic, salty train instantly burst from the tin, sinking the already struggling vessel. We were plunged into the sea, and out of the ocean's depths reared the tiny, silvery head of
7: Moby Delicious! Vengeance is mine! I've got garlic, dill, and a side salad. I will take you down to Davy Jones's cooker.
6: Grimpunch lunged into the waves after his fishy nemesis. They thrashed together, rolled over, and were gone. Now it was just me and Harry.
10: It's all right, Pipin. I have got our special life jackets. Just slip mine on and...
6: The lead and stone life jacket instantly dragged him into the depths. Harry was gone. But I had no time to mourn. For as the waters boiled around me, the broken mast rose on the crest of a wave, crashed upon me, and all was blackness. I awoke to find myself on a beach. The sea had swallowed me, but then sicked me back up again like an off sausage. The beach stretched as far as I could see. Was this a desert island? Or was Eastbourne just incredibly quiet for the time of year? One end of the island was flat and forested, the other a high plateau protected by unclimbable cliffs. My main worry was food. There were no animals to trap, no restaurants to go to, no servants to send to the shops. Or eat. I searched for flotsam and jetsam from the shipwreck, but all I found was a blank diary.
2: Day one. So hungry, if only this diary were some beef, or strawberries, or a pork pie, or delicious casserole. Oh, now I am even hungrier. Day two. Discovered that sand and sandwiches are not as closely related as the verbal similarity might suggest. Now have gritty mouth. Day five. Worried I have lost track of time. Day 98. No, don't think I have. Day 7. Or have I?
6: I considered eating myself, but thought that might prove a bit of an own goal. Then...
2: I am so hungry, I am hallucinating.
6: Approaching me was some kind of ape creature. It shambled towards me, knuckles dragging, its hair long and lank, and let out a savage greeting.
2: Why are you eating the soil, you savage? I should copy. Apple crumble. This is not a desert island. It is a dessert island. Strange, shabby, basically naked creature. You have saved me. I thank you. Do you have a name? Well, I'm not calling you that. Let's see, what day is it? Friday. So I shall name you Captain Weekend.
6: Together, we battled to survive, dividing the hard work between us. For example, he built a shelter whilst I slept in it.
2: Well done, Captain Weekend. Sorry, no room. You should have made it bigger.
6: Truly, we were equals. The days passed contentedly, and eventually thoughts of escape drifted from my mind. Then... one night, as I sat by the fire, I heard a terrible and familiar voice.
3: Ah, Pip-Pip. Given up, eh?
2: Mr. Benevolent.
3: Yes, well, a vision of me, flickering in the fire. Ow, ow, got a bit too close.
2: Why are you here?
3: I bring a vision of your kidnapped wife.
11: Dear Pip.
2: Rightly. How are you?
11: Oh, not too good, actually. Mr. Benevolent is torturing me.
2: The monster.
11: He is making me read celebrity autobiographies. Oh, the tedious self-aggrandization. Oh, the simplistic yet clearly ghost-written prose. Oh, the punning titles.
2: It cannot be that bad.
11: You try reading Florence Nightingale's From Bad to Nurse. Rescue me, Pip, or at least confiscate Mr. Benevolent's library card.
3: Your wife is wilting before me, Pip-Pip. Do you not wish to see her happy again? With glossy fur and a wet nose, merrily chasing rabbits? Sorry, no, that's Labradors. But the point broadly stands. Ow, that damned fur!
6: And he was gone. I knew I must save Ripley with the help of my noble, savage companion.
2: Find a way off this island. While I have a nap.
12: No, do it yourself for once.
2: Harry? Harry, you are alive. Oh, joy.
12: Did you not realize it was me?
2: No. Why did you not say something?
12: I couldn't. After I survived being drowned, thank goodness for my special life jacket, I had all that sea toffee to get through. It jammed my teeth together until just now.
6: We decided to scale the mighty cliffs to seek help. But they were unclimbable, being smoother than a baby's bottom that has been sanded, bathed in oil, then polished for an hour.
2: What if we bent a tree close to the ground, tethered it, climbed aboard, then released the tether? We should surely be twined to the top of the cliffs.
6: The plan required extensive testing, which Harry bravely volunteered to do.
12: I don't want to do this.
2: Brace yourself.
6: But on the 47th attempt...
12: I made it!
2: Find something to use as a rope and lower it.
12: Aren't you going to twang yourself up?
2: No way! I'm not mental.
6: At the top, I beheld an extraordinary sight. A mighty volcano surrounded by swathes of mist-wreathed jungle, from within which came peculiar sounds. The noises came closer. The ground began to shake, the foliage rustled unnervingly, and then, out of the jungle, burst hideous reptilian creatures such as I had never seen.
2: I hear these are living versions of those dread fossils, the dinosaurs.
6: They advanced on us, jaws wide with pointy prehistoric death. But then one spoke.
13: Hola, Harry. ¿Qué tal?
9: Juanita.
6: 92 of Harry's new wives had been old widows. The 93rd had been a young Mexican called Juanita Hot Chili.
9: You had some work done.
13: Yes, Harry. I am now a dinosaur.
9: God, grief. Even as a dinosaur, that woman is hot, hot, hot. Is it wrong to fancy a giant carnivorous lizard?
13: Also, dinosaur, are your older, unsexier wives.
2: Hello! How is this possible?
13: The great Mr. Benevolent can explain.
6: They blindfolded us and dragged us away. The jungle sounds grew quiet and the air became hotter around us. Finally, we stopped and our blindfolds were removed.
3: Pip-Pip. Welcome to my new secret evil base, located beneath a massive volcano.
2: Why here?
3: I don't know. It just felt right somehow.
2: You look different.
3: Oh, the grey boiler suit and shaved head. Again, it just felt really me.
9: Why are my wives dinosaurs? Is Pippa too a dino lady?
3: No, still human. See for yourself.
14: Sorry I'm late. I've just been baking bread without yeast. Evil bread.
9: Isn't that just pitter?
14: No. It's evil bread.
3: As for your other wives, when I found this lost world, I found the only surviving dinosaurs. They were formidable, but alas, also massive dears. So I transplanted your wives' brains, and behold, a savage, intelligent fighting machine that is invincible.
13: And also hot.
3: In some cases, yes. She's a dinosaur. It'd be wrong, wouldn't it?
9: I've asked myself the same question.
2: And where is my wife?
13: Here.
6: Ripley's face was drawn, her eyes sunken, her hair lank, her skin grey. Frankly, she looked a bit like a donkey.
2: Ripley.
13: I'm here, behind this donkey.
6: The donkey moved to reveal a sight just as shocking, but with shorter ears.
2: Dear Ripley, does he still make you read celebrity autobiographies?
14: No, worse. He now has me on awful memoirs of childhood wretchedness. He made me read a book called No, Daddy, No, and its sequels, Ow, Uncle, Ow, and Stop, Close Family Friend, Stop.
2: You exploitative, literature-wielding fiend, Benevolent.
14: They have sapped my will to live. All is grey and cold, as if my soul had been possessed by a Scottish summer.
2: Dear wife, I will save you from a metaphorical August in Inverness.
3: No, you won't. Dinosauring Harry's wives was just a starter. For the main course, prepare to meet the Pip-Binosaurus Rex. Now, Pip-Bin, you shall enter my evil brain-swapping device. Take him to the dino-encephalorator-rise... I must think of a simpler name.
6: Harry's dino wives strapped me into a chair in a sinister chamber filled with terrifying equipment.
3: Prepare to be dinosaurized, Pip-Bin. Basically, your head gets cracked like an egg, your brain scooped out and flipped across the room into a waiting dinosaur. It only hurts a lot.
6: But as he started the sinister machinery...
3: No!
6: Harry rushed across the room, barging his way through his dino wives.
9: Sorry, ladies. Excuse me, Juanita. Dino four.
6: Unstrapped me. Took my place.
9: You still have a wife to live for, Pip-Bin. I have none out of 94.
14: Harry!
3: Does it bother you, evil consort?
14: No.
9: Okay. Being brave. Being brave. Right, and stopping being brave.
14: Oh! Harry, I love...
3: Laugh.
10: dinosaur. Ah! Where have you all gone?
2: Harry.
10: Oh, there you are. I can't see you unless you move. Ah! Sorry. Not used to having a tail. Though, hang on. If I'm a dinosaur now, how about it, Juanita?
13: I am sorry, Harry. You are a very ugly dinosaur.
10: Yeah.
13: Whereas I am a very hot dinosaur.
10: Of course, yes. Understand. Oh, sorry, tail again.
3: Restrain him.
10: Oh, itchy back. No, oh, no, can't scratch it. My dino arms are too short. Oh, no wonder dinosaurs are so furious. So itchy.
6: Unable to scratch, Harry went berserk, tail thrashing uncontrollably.
10: Sorry. Sorry. Me again. Tail hit that button on the wall.
3: Oh, that was not a good button to hit.
15: This evil base will self-destruct in 1 minute.
3: Told you.
2: Why is there a self-destruct button?
3: Again, it just seemed the sort of thing I should have in an evil under-volcano base. Probably should have put a cover on it.
2: What will happen?
3: Huge doors will release the volcano's fiery lava, ripping the very island apart. Bit of a design flaw, really.
2: We must escape. Come, right, Pip.
14: I might stay. Fiery lava death can't be worse than knowing I've read Keep Your Hands to Yourself, Uncle Lionel.
3: Right, well, love to chat, but my consort and I have got an appointment with Not Die.
7: Pippa, stay with Dino Harry.
14: Harry, I have made my evil bed and must lie in it, even though Mr. Benevolent does keep stealing the duvet.
3: Follow me, Dino ladies. I leave you to your doom, Pip-Bin. Happy lava. No, that's a rubbish exit line. I leave you volcano. No, stupid, just a pun.
6: As Mr. Benevolent stood desperately trying to think of a parting epigram, a mighty shudder shook the island, and a vast crack opened onto a river of lava below.
3: Ah, nature provides. I leave you now, Pip-Bin. Mind the gap.
13: Oh, you are so witty.
3: Oh, thank you. Get a grip. Gently, she's a dinosaur.
6: More cracks appeared in the floor, spreading until ripely Dino Harry and I were separated.
2: There must be a way out.
10: Oh, must there? Well, that is good news.
2: Wait. What is that chuffing sound?
7: Language!
6: And then, through the disintegrating chamber wall, hurtled a massive seaweed and barnacle-encrusted train.
7: My powdered train! It has come to find me!
6: We leapt aboard as the locomotive chuffed on, the volcano exploding around us. The island was starting to break up as the train emerged onto the beach, but it was terribly damaged.
10: Good train. Who's a good boy?
7: Huh? Who saved us, eh?
10: It is no more.
2: But we are safe. You, me, and... Where is Ripley?
10: Wait, over there.
6: I followed to where Harry was pointing, which was not easy, as his dinosaur arms were tiny.
2: Ripley, she is floating away on a broken-off part of island.
10: But there is also a ship.
2: Perhaps it is Mr. Benevolence. Who do we follow? And how?
6: As the island crumbled around us, I pondered our plight. Could I save my wife? Could I rehumanize my friend? And most importantly, could I prevent Mr. Benevolent from taking over the world?
3: By Jove, by George, and by annually flowering plant. What did you do?
6: That is for next time.
3: Did you make Harry eat bits of island until he became a dinosaur the size of a ship and then escape on him using some massive pants as a sail?
6: No.
3: Does it turn out that the first Mrs. Rochester lives in the attic?
6: That is Jane Eyre, you idiot. But return next time and you shall hear how we made our escape, how we pursued Mr. Benevolent, and how we ended up trapped in that most fiendish of places, France.
16: 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The producer was Gareth Edwards.
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25: Ian, do you know something? 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
26: All right.
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26: Might look the same, but they don't taste the same.
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29: It's coming after you. It can't be reasoned with. It can't be killed. And it absolutely will not stop until it's found you.
30: What does it want?
29: What do any of us want? 99p!
31: It's the 99p challenge! Yes, hello and welcome, and the name sewn into my gym shorts is Sue Perkins, and tonight this is a very special edition of the 99p challenge, because we're going to match any prize money won and give it to charity. Yep, we're not just going to match it, we pledge to match it, because that sounds a bit better, doesn't it? Yep. There's 2 funds benefiting tonight, Acquaintances of the Earth, couldn't really call themselves friends exactly, kind of know the Earth, might save it, might not, who knows, we'll wait and see. See how it goes. And of course, the Royal Society for the Prevention of Prince Charles. And tonight's players are Peter Bainham, Nick Frost, Marcus Brigstock and Armando Iannucci. And now, my friends, let us begin the begin. And this round is about celebrity cash-in videos. As soon as people get a little bit famous, they put out these videos, which no one in their right mind would buy for themselves. But they might just buy it for somebody else if it happens to be, I don't know, December the 24th, and the shop's shut in 5 seconds. I mean, who here doesn't own a copy of Vinnie Jones, Hard Man of Soccer? Rubbish man of acting. Panel, what have you found in the remainder bin? Starting with you, Armando.
32: A pair. Bill Oddie's blue tit smash up.
31: Brilliant.
32: Dramatic footage of small birds colliding with one another. And as a companion volume, you also get David Attenborough's When Walruses Collapse.
31: Yeah. Which is a very good view, actually, I have to say.
32: Very funny.
31: Get yourself the Woolies and get a copy of that. Marcus, what do you own up to?
33: Well, I recently saw Anne Widdecombe's Frown Yourself Thinner.
31: It's worked wonders, hasn't it, that
33: yeah.
31: one? Yeah.
33: Shout Yourself Thinner with Davina McCall as well. Intro by Brian Blessed.
31: And Nick, Man of Steel, Man of Flesh.
34: Yeah, thanks, Sue. I picked up this little gem, Ant and Dex, Ants and Decking.
31: Those cheeky curmudgeons, eh?
34: I love them.
31: And finally, Peter...
35: I managed to get hold of Ronnie O'Sullivan's Extreme Snooker.
0: It's incredible, actually. It's footage of snooker players sort of overturning, smashing into the felt and exploding. So Ray Reardon colliding with an umpire and just going up in a ball of flames.
31: OK, any more for any more?
34: How about this? Cut Your Hair the Brian May Way. 5 copies sold.
31: Yep.
0: And Ron Davis's Extreme Cottaging. People on Clapham come and colliding into each other in the dark. And exploding, but not in the way you'd expect.
32: Got Martin Bashir's interviews with Michael Jackson, Princess Diana and Louise Woodward, tastefully packaged for the Christmas market in Bashir's box of nutters.
33: Has anyone seen Bomb Your Way to a Happier You with Donald Rumsfeld? It's very good. It's an easy-to-follow video. It'll take you step-by-step through the first stages of carpet-bombing suspicious-looking foreigners. And you will be amazed by Donald's happy-go-lucky, yes-you-can approach to self-esteem building through murder.
32: Walking with Diana Dawes. Actually, my life has come out in DVD, and one of the added features is the mum's commentary. It's great. At any point in my life, you can hear my mum saying it would have been much better if I'd gone into law.
33: I tell you what's good fun is the dance along a Woody Allen. It's called Exercise Schmexercise, Workout Schmerkout, Video Schmedio.
34: How about this one for fun? Thatch It with Thatcher. Ex-Prime Minister spends time on Essex roof.
31: Yeah. If only.
0: It's, I've got a very, very, very bizarre one. It costs 50 pence, which is Ross Kemp's heartbreaking bottlenose dolphin birth mishaps. It is stunning. Let's read the bit on the back. It says, the former EastEnders star presents 2 hours of these beautiful, intelligent aquatic mammals developing complications during giving birth to their calf. And Ross Kemp over the top, very emotional, going, oh, God, he's only just been born.
31: It's good to see a softer side to the hard man of ITV, though, isn't it? Definitely. OK, any more video nasties?
33: Well, there's Charlton Heston's Teacher Reaper. Charlton helps American school kids to get the best use out of handguns.
0: Iggy Pop's British Earthquakes.
33: Learn to eat a boiled egg properly with Jethro.
31: OK, that's enough video nasties. One you did miss was Unseen Jordan. That's a whole fifth limb that you've never seen before. Now I'm going to give out appropriate monetary reward, which can be used to buy any number of copies of Yoga with Yoda. Bendy this, make you will. OK, let's go on to the end of that round. I'm going to give 8 pence to Nick. I'm giving 8 pence to Marcus. I'm giving 9 to Peter Bain. And Amanda's got 10 pence. Ah, the trumpet voluntary. And yet the funny thing is, I made them play that. This round is about Queen Elizabeth I. We all know about her. She's the one who said, we are not amused, while she burnt the cakes. In this round, I will become the orange-haired, lead-based make-ups monarch. My contestants will attend my court, beg my favour, and bring me news. What ho, ha, alarums, etc., etc. Who approaches? Sir Marcus de Brigstocke, what news?
1: Good my lady, I have discovered many new and wonderful things from the new world. If I may beg your indulgence, my lady, look here. This is me and the lads at the dock. You will see that Terry is wearing that amusing hat, and that Nigel has removed his doublet and hose to moon the guy at customs.
31: Tis very quaint indeed. Mm. But I go now to my Lord Peter de Baynham. Kneel before me. Nice. What have you got?
2: Shall I stop now?
31: No. Good, now you may carry on.
2: Your Majesty, I bring Sir Francis Drake's extreme bowls.
31: Are you plagiarising from an earlier round?
1: Is this an illuminated video?
2: It is. It is on papyrus.
31: Slightly impressed. This is the Il Marchese di Iannucci of Glasgow. What have you brought me from foreign climes?
1: Ah, your most impressive virgin. We have a plea from the Duke of Marlborough. The Duke of Marlborough is sorry that the book he borrowed from your library is overdue and begs you do not impose the usual fine of stabbing his eyes out using bones taken from his back.
31: In this particular instance, I shall relent. I wish for more news from foreign climes now.
1: My lady, I am the Duke of Nottingham, and I've come to complain about the Earl of Sandwich.
33: He ripped off my idea. I've been eating Nottinghams for years. Jam Nottinghams, toasted ham and cheese Nottinghams, the lot.
3: And I am the Count of Bap. Three guesses what I have invented.
31: Yes, I must now see the Duke of Focaccia.
32: My Lady Liege, I am the Baron of Couscous. You might want to consider my invention for a change. Sad news, Your High Highness. Sir Francis Drake's attempt to transport a sense of irony to America has failed.
31: And that will be all. Here are some amazing facts about Queen Elizabeth. She was, in fact, a woman dressed as a man, dressed as a woman. And she wrote the complete works of Shakespeare, as well as the first series of Minder. At the end of that round, I shall give Peter 4 pence. I'm giving Marcus 6 pence. I'm giving Nick 6 pence. And Amanda, because he called me a high-haired, fairy-bosomed virgin, 15 pence. Survive, sang Gloria Gaynor in 1979. But was she under real survival conditions? Could Gloria build a rudimentary shelter out of sequins? Could she butcher a polar bear with just a stiletto heel? Right now, I want the panel to ply me with emergency survival tips. Come on, help me. Starting with you, Nick.
34: All right, Sue, here's one. If you're a photographer of grizzly bears, always hire quite a fat assistant. And if the bear charges, you only need to be quicker than your assistant.
31: Very good. I like that, yeah. And, Marcus?
33: If you are attacked by a wild animal, stay absolutely perfectly still unless you don't want to die.
31: You laugh, but it does actually work.
33: Yeah.
31: Okay, Peter, survive me up.
0: Well, back on the subject of bears, thank you for starting the bear ball
33: That's
0: rolling.
33: Right.
0: It's fine to be able to express
31: bear balls rolling is actually a documentary on Channel 5, actually.
0: Now, what we're going to do is to... You climb aboard the iceberg. Now, what we're going to do is to use the wood to erect a sail at the top of the iceberg. Then you need to sail it north for a quarter of a mile. Then leap onto the next iceberg and sail that north directly into the previous iceberg. Then you have to hop onto the third iceberg, sail the iceberg directly east into the middle of the previous two icebergs. Then jump onto the fourth iceberg and then erect the wood again, sail the fourth iceberg into the side, the westerly side of the iceberg that you just sailed into the easterly side of the previous two icebergs. And basically what we're doing is we're using icebergs to spell the word help. It'll take about 3 months.
31: Yeah. Okay, any more survival tips?
32: If you find yourself in an aeroplane that's lost all engine power and is hurtling from the sky, be sure to get up and walk around regularly to avoid deep vein thrombosis.
31: Okay, any more survival tips for me?
32: If you find yourself being attacked by a herd of rampaging buffaloes, find the nearest Catholic church and say you're a priest who likes to touch altar boys. Because they will move you to a nice house and protect you for the rest of your life.
33: If you are going potholing, it's worth remembering that the guide should never be slimmer than you.
32: If you're falling from a 15th floor window, to reduce stress, take some lavender oil.
34: If you get involved in a street brawl and a punk pulls a gun on you, just put your finger in the end and it can't go off the gun.
33: If you're in a heavily wooded area and you get attacked by a squirrel, just lie very still and repeat, I'm not a nut, I'm not a nut, I'm not a nut.
34: Probably one that I've learnt at an early age. Never drink a whole swimming pool.
32: Thank you. It is the one thing you should do if you can't swim and have fallen into a swimming pool.
0: Apparently you can tell which way north is by throwing a stick in the air and saying, hey there, Mr. Lucky Twig. Point the way for me.
31: And that's the end of that. Of course, when English people crash in the wilderness, they use stones to spell out on the ground. No, really, I'm absolutely fine, thank you. So, let's see how you survive on this money. I'm giving Armando 5 pence, Marcus 7 pence, Nick 7 pence, and Peter 9 pence. It's half time, and Relax now. Before we carry on, I'd like to ask the panel something. They're all at the cutting edge of culture. They've all got their fingers on the pulses, their ears to the ground, and their eyes on the ball. And that alone would make them champion Twister players. But while we're here, maybe they can tell us what the big catchphrase of this year is going to be. What is going to be the new cowabunga, Nick?
34: I think this is going to be quite big. To the max, dude.
31: Yeah.
34: I think it's gonna, just going to be
31: That's going to take off, isn't it?
34: Yeah.
31: Snappy. What's everyone else got? Marcus?
33: I heard some kids saying, you got henmaned the other day, which means to get most of the way with a lady before she humiliatingly knocks you out with a tennis racket.
0: Horse a bunga.
31: Moving slightly higher up the evolutionary ladder. Human-a-bunga. Obviously 2005. Armando.
4: Well, I think the expression for something that doesn't quite work is going to be, that is so BBC Three. Where else? You flirty Duncan Smith. That's going to be on the streets, that one.
31: I've heard that, yeah.
34: Your computer's RAM capacity is laughable to me, you megahead.
4: Another cool one is Christ in a latte.
0: You plonker, Rumsfeld. I heard some kids saying, I've been downloading pictures of Pete Townsend from the internet.
31: But that's because they were researching, presumably.
0: That's what they claimed.
31: Yeah. Mm.
4: Oh, yeah, like Bella Bartok's bum.
33: It's just weird, isn't it? See, round where I live, I came out of my house and a kid came up and said, yeah, your mum makes gravy for leopards. She does a lot of charity work, so I can only assume that's what it is. But it...
34: I think kids will be saying things like this in the future. Take your hover boots and dash, cred snatcher.
33: And bigger, badder and blacker than Blunkett's dog.
0: Allah Akbar.
34: Shove it in a beard.
33: Don't peck at my neck, swan face.
0: That's shame about Gatwick.
4: I think a phrase that's going to be used a lot later on in the year is nuclear winter.
0: We're not scared at all, are we?
4: No.
31: Okay, of course, comedians produce the best-known catchphrases, whether it's Bruce Forsyth's Give Us a Twirl or Michael Barrymore's... I do get one phone call, don't I? Now, have you heard of speed dating? How it works is this, okay? 30 or so people meet in a bar, they chat to one another for a minute each, and then at the end of the evening, bingo, everyone goes home, alone as usual, to watch liquid news and eat pesto out of a jar. Welcome to me. So now, we're in that bar, the panel are going to chat me up speed dating style-y. Just retouch my lippy. Okay, let's begin. Okay. Oh, hello there. I'm Sue.
33: Oh, hi. Are you aware that your name rhymes with shoe, glue, and poo? Whereas mine only rhymes with carcass.
31: Yeah, sorry. Time up next.
34: Yeah.
4: Hi, Sue. I love European cinema. My favourite film is Herbie Goes to Monte Carlo.
0: Oh, hi, Sue. It's amazing, actually. It's a bit of a coincidence, because I actually live in your street. So, you know this? Yeah, I do. Yeah, well, you know this house about halfway along?
31: Yeah.
0: Don't know if you saw it last week. There are loads of plainclothes police coming out of there with computers and...
34: It's good, isn't it? Meeting people, no pressure. Don't leave me, don't ever leave me.
31: Well, at least it's a commitment. I might well be coming back to you.
33: So where are you from? I'm from prison.
4: It's not just serious films I'm into, Sue. I like comedy as well. My favourites are anything in which Steve Martin plays a dad.
0: Hi, Sue, you've got to pack a lot in. Obviously, speed dating, I took the liberty of actually taking a couple of lines of speed before I actually came here, so I just get as much in terms of cocaine or whatever. Why are you looking at me?
31: Bye.
4: I'd like you to know that I've been twice voted Buckinghamshire's tidiest village idiot.
34: Oh, I love you, marry us.
33: Okay, first things first, I do still live with my mum, but the physical side of that relationship is basically over.
32: My name's Armando, but you can call me Armando Iannucci, B.A. Oxon, because I went to Oxford.
1: Okay, Kirk Original, Picard Next Generation, Babylon 5 or Deep Space Nine?
31: Voyager.
1: Wrong!
0: Hi there, it's weird this, isn't it? Mm. Not this, this.
32: Can I just tell you how refreshing it is to meet someone who's not fazed by the fact that I steal crucifixes from churches?
31: No.
1: Let me give you some words that have been used to describe me. Wacky, madcap, off the wall, mental, crazy, disturbed, compulsive. Obsessive, a risk to himself and other patients, psychotic and fun.
32: Hey, you are the kind of baby machine I'm looking for. I want to have at least 10. I don't want much involvement in the upbringing. That's your job.
34: Don't you love the way a fresh box of ammunition smells?
32: Can we just hold hands and thank Jesus for bringing us together?
31: Okay, that's it. You're all chucked. As a point of information, this bell was given to us by Brain of Britain. And we do have to bring it back. So what we're going to do is bury it here and see if those little smuggins can find that. Now I'm going to pay you all to go away and give out pee while I do it. At the end of that round, I'm going to give Peter 12 pence. I'm giving Armando 12 pence. I'm giving Nick 14. I'm giving Marcus Brigstock 15 pence. Only last week, in a gravel pit in Suffolk, archaeologists found the earliest example of prehistoric man, who they were amazed to find had 62 ribs. Excited, they rushed to their laboratory, where tests revealed it was just the body of Tony Robinson, who'd been force-fed a xylophone to make him shut up. This round, I transport the panel to an archaeological dig in which, 2 months' time, will probably be a branch of Dixon's. You must scrape and scratch around in the soil with tiny brushes and bits of metal and find ancient items of interest. Quick, before the bulldozers come. Marcus.
33: Wow. I found that the top 3 inches are quite fun to dig in. And then the rest is just quite hard and tiring.
31: Peter, what have you found?
0: I thought just dig here. I just see that's amazing. This is an ancient Roman switch card. See the little hologram of Emperor Maximus there? Yeah.
31: Presumably you got your PIN number there, XCLV.
0: Yep.
31: Yeah. And you can actually withdraw up to 200 denarii a day. Yeah. And, Armando, what are you brushing at delicately?
34: Well, it's a major find, actually, because I've just uncovered Kate Moss's skeleton. Oh, no, it's Kate Moss.
31: Nick, you're on your knees. Let's hope it's because you found something interesting there.
34: Oh, my God. I can't. Another Earth, 2 inches smaller than our own Earth, living inside the Earth.
0: Just scrape this brown soil away. A honeycomb middle.
33: Aha. A pot. Oh, and another pot. Oh, look. Bit of pot. Wow, another pot. Is anyone else bored?
34: Oh, this is interesting. We've just dug up a 45-year-old telephone order for a Domino's pizza. And we're in luck because I can see the guy coming with it across the road.
0: Hang on. I found some mud.
34: Oh, what's that? Some more mud? Good God! This must be a buried mud supply which was never retrieved when they took all the other mud.
33: Move the skeleton, there's more.
32: Found the lost cast of El Dorado. Which, in a panic, the BBC buried alive.
33: Ah! Caligula's nudges.
34: come here, look at this. I don't think I'd ever see one of these. These are obviously old skins that have been shed by Roy Hattersley. Oh, there it is. 6 hyacinth bulbs.
33: Coins, skull, pot. This is useless. It's all old stuff.
34: Right, we've excavated all around this area. I think we've uncovered the remains of the second Big Brother house. This is a major find because apart from the gay guy who won, we can remember absolutely nothing about the other inhabitants.
33: Oh, my my God, I've just found the keys to Wales.
32: Just dug up some previously unpublished Gilbert and Sullivan operettas. So we've burnt them. Because Gilbert and Sullivan are rubbish.
31: Okay. Oh, hang on. Look, everyone. I found some coins. They're genuine 1978 pennies. They're worth about, a hundredth of a pound. So let's award them to the contestants. I'm going to give Nick 7 pence. I'm giving Marcus 7 pence. Amanda, you've got 8. Peter, you've got 13 pence. Circuses. Ah, the smell of the grease paint, the roar of a mistreated lion. For this round, contestants, you are ringmasters at the circus, introducing acts that will thrill us, acts that will amaze us, and acts that will depress us, like clowns. A hush falls over the crowd, and ringmaster Iannucci, what marvel shall we see?
5: And now, here they come, they were all born out of wedlock, it's the four tumbling bastards.
31: Nick, if you can just get your whip and tell us who's on next.
3: Ladies and gentlemen, marvel at the fish-eating vegetarians. They eat a flapping animal with a head and a tail, yet they insist it's a vegetable.
31: And Billy Brigstock, who's big in your top?
6: Ladies and gentlemen, boys and girls, I'm not from anywhere.
31: Peter, if you could just shake off Mary Chipperfield for a second. Tell us what you've got.
7: Ladies and gentlemen, now we bring on the ones that eat chicken, for God's sake. Chicken! Oh, my God, it's the square dogs. Ladies and gentlemen, turn away, boys and girls, because it's distressing. Specially bred completely square dogs with no legs. Here they come being brought in on forklift trucks. Driven around the ring, they're in a lot of distress. What kind of life must it be? Now the forklift truck drives up to the burning square hoop and pushes each one through and onto a wooden pallet. You may vomit.
5: Is that a small slope of grass in the corner of the ring? No, it's Pasquale, the human verge.
7: Ladies and gentlemen, hang on to those sick buckets. It's the Body World's horses.
31: It's the end of that round. Let me give out pence. I'm going to give Marcus 7. I'm going to give Nick 8 pence. Amanda's getting 9 pence, but for the said square dogs, Peter Bainham gets 14 pence. And that noise can only mean it's time to add up the cash totals and see who gets to go for the real hot money. In last place, with a miserly 51 pence, it's Armando Iannucci. In second from last place, it's Marcus Brigstock with a measly 52 pence. In second place with 53 pence, it's Nick Frost. But the winner with a magnificent 73 pence is Peter Bainham. Now then, Peter, you're tonight's winner, but we'd prefer you to go home empty-handed. That could happen if you're prepared to gamble for tonight's star prize of 99p. Will you gamble?
7: I will gamble.
31: Then let's play Physics GCSE Paper 1.
8: Physics GCSE Paper 1. Physics GCSE Paper 1. It's not Paper 2, it's Paper 1.
31: It's paper one, deal with it. And you have to answer some genuine physics questions taken from this year's Physics GCSE paper one. You may turn over, Peter, your paper now. Question one. What is water made of?
7: Water. It's coffee with the sugar, milk and coffee and cup removed.
31: What are the three states of matter?
7: Solid, moisture middling and pebble dash.
31: And now, light is both a wave and a particle. Discuss.
7: It's amazing, that, isn't it? The light is both a wave and a particle. What do you think?
31: And stop writing, please. Peter, we're going to wait for that paper to be marked. Should be back within 6 weeks. Oh, here it is. You have got 27%. That's a pass. You've won 99p. And that's all we've got time for, but don't miss my new nature series this week on ITV1. I actually spent 4 months living in the wild with gorillagrams. Good night.
32: That was the 99p Challenge, presented by Sue Perkins, with Armando Iannucci, Peter Bainham, Marcus Bridgstock and Nick Frost. It was written by Andy Riley, Kevin Cecil and John Holmes, and produced by David Tyler. This was a Positive production for the BBC.

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0: book. Cheers! What's your tipple? Mine's a pint, thanks, but maybe you prefer a reefer, or you're a jazz woodbine man. It seems that all over the world since time began, and maybe even before, human beings have tried to become less inhibited by either drinking intoxicating liquor or taking some kind of drug. All good fun, some might say, but others point out the dangers when it gets out of hand. There's been fierce debate recently about which is worse for you, alcohol or drugs, and which is the biggest threat to society. Come on. I'm sure you've got an opinion on that. And no, don't throw away your bong. You are not hallucinating. I was listening to this on the way in. I'd just forgotten how great that track was. Paul Simon reckons there are 50 ways to leave your lover. But are there? Now, I've given it some thought, and I can only think of about four. Fax, email, phone, face-to-face, and now, of course, Twitter. What are the other 46? Old rhyming Simon makes it sound easy, but I'm not so sure. One of the hardest things in life, even though some of us are plagued by the thought all day and every day, is how do you split up with your partner, your boyfriend, girlfriend, lover, spouse, wife, husband, common-law wife, common-law husband, civil partner. Anyway, how would you do it? You know the score. You're not stupid. This isn't TalkSport after all. Call, tweet or email down the line 08000 155 947 or at Gary Bellamy DTL. Okay, let's go to our first call. Hello, who's there?
1: Hey, Gary.
0: Hi.
1: I'm saying to talk to you about drink versus drugs. And for me, there's no competition whatsoever. Drink, drink, drink every time. You can go out, you can get it. It's inexpensive. I go to France with Pat. We buy all the heroic drugs. You've got to lurk around awful corners. You can't get arrested for buying a bottle of Merlot, but you jolly well can if you're buying crystal meth or whatever you're buying, which I don't buy. So I say drink, drink, drink every time.
0: Have you ever taken drugs?
1: Oh, I had a cheroot a long time ago, rather potent cheroot, lost my eyesight for a minute and a half. After that, I just stuck to the bottle. I know what I'm doing with the bottle. I like a nice syrupy Zinfandel.
0: Do you know what? I like a nice lager.
1: No, no, chili for the urine, I think. Yeah. Tell you what else I like very, very much, Benelin.
0: Thanks for the call.
1: Bye.
0: I suppose Benelin is sort of midway. It's part drink, part drug. Right, we're going to Leicester now to speak to a local community leader. Hello.
2: How are you doing? Very good?
0: Very good. Now we're talking about drugs and alcohol, that kind of thing. What's your slant?
2: I think the time has come. They should make all this, like, heroin, make it legal now.
0: Really? What?
2: There's a lot of this drug is now in Pakistan and Afghanistan. Correct?
0: Well, that's where they grow it, isn't
2: it?
0: The poppies.
2: They should be able to grow this, sell to people of, like, in Liverpool, keep those people quiet, and then everyone is happy. The people in Liverpool on their drugs. Pakistan, Afghanistan, they're making money. Rich people this country can carry on doing their thing, fox hunting, whatever. And then my country, Pakistan, becomes a rich country, can build its own things, hospitals, schools, nuclear weapons, everyone is happy.
0: What about the poor people who are dying of this stuff?
2: People will always be dying. It's work with alcohol, isn't it not? You see, you legalize alcohol, it's like you can control it.
0: Do you drink a lot?
2: No, only water. We are Muslim people.
0: Do you wish you could drink?
2: No, you stupid. I'm very happy. Now they're doing this, 24-hour offline.

0: Are you stupid? Yeah. I'm very happy. Now they're doing this, 24-hour off license.
1: Mm.
0: A lot of my family making lots of money. Can I say, actually, I want to take this opportunity. I want BBC Radio 4. I want to say thank you. From bottom of my heart, from my checkbook, I like to say thank you to all English people, Scottish people, Irish people, Welsh people, Irish people who are drinking. Drink more, drink. Whiskey, Cardi, vodka, shortcut, drink, because it's good for economy, keeps Mr. Singh off-license, all my family, friends, they all have off-license, keeps them rich man. Keep drink.
1: Thanks for your call.
0: Thank you.
1: Thank you, Mr. Khan. Although I wouldn't advise everyone keeps drinking excessively, you should drink responsibly. Right, I've got Tom Wiley on the phone. Hello, Tom.
2: Professor Tom Wiley here. Hi, Gary.
1: What are you calling about today?
2: Well, as you probably know, I am one of the world's most eminent drugologists.
1: Mm.
2: And what I intend to do today is a little self-experimentation.
1: Oh.
2: If you'll allow me that facility.
1: Okay, that sounds interesting.
2: Okay.
1: Right, off you go.
2: I have in my hand... Mm-hmm. An LSD tablet, which I propose to take for you live on your show.
1: Oh, that's not something we can condone on the BBC, actually. I wouldn't advise it, especially not post-Brandgate.
2: Don't worry, it's all perfectly safe. I am currently within the confines of my laboratory.
1: Right, are you sure about this?
2: I accept full responsibility for whatever happens to me.
1: Great, off you go.
2: Okay, the pill is on the tongue.
1: Mm-hmm.
2: Absolutely nothing whatsoever has happened.
1: Right. Doesn't it...
2: I hope that proves conclusively once and for all that a lot of the dangers of so-called drugs are overemphasized in popular culture.
1: Right. I think it takes a little bit longer for it to kick in, actually.
2: Thanks very much. Goodbye.
1: No, wait. Don't go. You should stay on the line because...
2: No, I can't hang about. I've got a very important liver transplant that I'm about to attend to.
1: Ooh.
2: So I'll call you later. Goodbye.
1: No, please. Matt, we need to get hold of him again. See if you can get him back on the phone, because I think there may be a problem. In the meantime, I've got Marie on the line from Liverpool. Hello, Marie.
3: Oh, hello there.
1: Hi.
3: You'll be talking about 50 ways of leaving your lover.
1: That's right.
3: I did leave my lover.
1: Okay.
3: And I feel terrible about it now, but I do have a result from it.
1: Okay, fill us in.
3: I was working as a nanny in America a few years ago, and I met this lovely man. We started up quite a passionate... affair. Well, it basically taught me things that I'd never, I'd never even thought about before in my life.
1: Mm.
3: You know, just remembering it now makes me totally blush.
1: Like what kind of things?
3: I'm from Ireland. Do you know what I mean? And, most of my relatives were nuns. Do you know what I mean? Do you know what I'm saying here?
1: Like what kind of things?
3: Very physical things and taught me so much about my body and my...
1: Like what kind of things?
3: Buttons were pressed that I didn't even know I had. Anyway, I had this fantasy that I wanted a breast enlargement.
1: It's not a bad fantasy. I have it every day.
3: Well,
1: yeah, not for me, of course, for Michaela. She's...
3: it's a terrible thing, but he started to get quite obsessive by this stage. Mm. And I was starting to feel restless. Mm. I just needed to get away. So I had the enlargement.
1: Mm.
3: And then you know what I did the next day?
1: What did you do?
3: I flew home to Dublin.
1: Right.
3: And I never spoke to him again.
1: So what...
3: He's completely out of my life now. And all I've got to remember him by is a massive set of knockers.
1: Well, every cloud has a silver lining.
3: That's right.
1: Thanks for your call.
3: Thank you very much.
1: Thank you very much.
3: Thank you.
1: Hmm. Not sure about the morality of that. He paid for it, but someone else got the benefit. Okay, hello, who's there?
4: It's Mickey Chappell from Croydon.
1: Hello, Mickey Chappell, how are you?
4: I'm all right, man, yeah.
1: What are you calling up about today?
4: Well, you've got this debate, haven't you, for alcohol versus drugs.
1: Mm.
4: Alcohol versus drugs.
1: Mm.
4: Why are people like yours trying to drive a wedge between alcohol and drugs? Like, you know, make them enemies of each other, didn't
1: we? We're not trying to drive a wedge between them.
4: They go so well together. It's sweet. Oh, it's sweet.
1: It's sweet. Isn't it a lethal combination? Isn't it a cocktail for death?
4: The thing is, you know, if you really, really want to drink a lot of alcohol...
1: Yes.
4: You need to take drugs as well.
1: Keep you going.
4: That's the great thing about Coke. Mm. As long as you've got enough of it, you keep drinking all night long.
1: Can I just say to everyone at home that we're not suggesting that they do that, are we?
4: I'm not suggesting anyone else does it, but I'm going.
1: I think you probably have done it already.

0: Yeah,
1: I've been up for 3 days straight now.
0: Now, come on, 3 days straight. How do you survive?
1: You've got to have the balance. That's the thing. The politicians and that, they don't know what they're talking about. Not addressing the correct issues here, man.
0: Do you wish...
1: You see, you've got to have both. They're saying, oh, it's one or the other. You present that to most people, and it's a hard choice to make.
0: You've got to think about the dangers of combining these two things together. They genuinely are cocktail for death. No joke about it.
1: Only if you're not experienced.
0: See, I hear these stories about you've got to be experienced with the right people in the right frame of mind. How can you be in the right frame of mind when you're off your face?
1: I don't understand that question. Surely you are only in the right frame of mind. Surely you are... Oh, I've got this right. Surely you are only in the frame... Oh. The right frame of mind.
0: Mind.
1: When you're... What?
0: Do I? There's nothing worse than talking to drunk people on the phone.
1: Oh, it's terrible.
0: It's embarrassing.
1: It's boring.
0: You got nothing to say. Thanks very much for your call.
1: Surely, you are only in your right.
0: Right. Okay. Thank you very much.
1: No.
0: Let's. okay. Let's go to another call. Who's there?
2: Hello, Gary. Regular caller. I don't like to give my name, as you know.
0: Yeah.
2: Theme: how to leave your lover.
0: That's the theme.
2: Simple suggestion.
0: I think I know what's coming.
2: Pack a van. Full of explosives. Drive aforementioned van packed with explosives into the theatre of operations, in this case the address or abode of partner, lover, spouse, whatever. Retire to safe distance. Kaboom! Walk free.
0: Do you think that's a bit drastic?
2: It's a solution, isn't it, Gary? I'm not saying I would do it, but I was in the British Army. I've served abroad. I've had to do things you perhaps wouldn't want to know about in your comfortable world here.
0: Isn't that going a bit too far? What about a text message or just a letter or...
2: You know, Gary, so that people like you can sleep easy in their beds at night, that people like me are driving vans packed with explosives into people's houses and blowing them into smithereens.
0: Well, that's a reassuring thought. Thank you very much for that.
2: No worries.
0: Thank you. So we've got Dave from Crawley next. Hello, Dave.
3: Hello, Gary.
0: You're ringing about drug legislation. Cool, what am I like? I knew I shouldn't have had that second cup of heroin. Yes.
3: Yes, I was reading that an ex-Labour minister last week said that he thought all drugs should be legalised. Well, I don't know why they want to muck about with the laws. They seem to work perfectly well as it is.
0: So keep them banned.
3: Yes. If you want drugs, you can go and buy them. We all know that. If you're anti-drugs, they're banned. You throw someone in jail every now and then, so it looks like they're trying to do something.
0: You know, you'll never be able to keep drugs down, will you? You know, they'll always find a way back into the streets and into the bloodstream.
3: I couldn't agree more, which is why I say they don't want to be mucking about with drugs policy, because it works perfectly well as it is.
0: But it doesn't work, though, does it, if we want to stop people from taking drugs?
3: Yeah, but my point is they don't really want to stop people from taking drugs.
0: Why not?
3: It's like the alcohol scares. Every single week in the news there's an alcohol scare. It's just to keep us distracted. Did you know alcohol was bad for you? Yes. Oh, by the way, it was shutting down all the libraries. Did you know that alcohol is bad for you and you only drink 2 units? Oh, by the way, taxes are going up. Did you know alcohol is bad for you? And apparently the bankers are getting all their bonuses back.
0: Yeah.
3: You know, they just don't bother mucking about with the drugs policy. It's perfectly fine as it is.
0: Well, on that note, thanks very much for your call.
3: Thanks.
0: Hello.
4: Bonjour, hello, could I speak to Gary Bellamy, please?
0: This is Gary oh, God, aren't you getting me excited already? Lovely accent, one of the best.
4: Thank you very much. My name is Bobette, and you asked me how to leave your lover.
0: 50 ways to leave your lover.
4: Surely there is only one way to leave your lover. Never mind, they are the 49, huh? Because if you are with someone and you love them, the reasons you are together is because you love each other, so when you leave them, you must do it with love and with passion, the way you live your life, huh?
0: Yeah.
4: You give him one last night of beautiful lovemaking. You fulfill his every fantasy.
0: Every fantasy?
4: Every fantasy.
0: No matter how strange.
4: It will not be strange, because it will be done with love and with passion.
0: Well, I don't know. I can think of a few very strange things to do.
4: So, you give him one last night of lovemaking, huh? And in the morning you leave him asleep, you kiss his brow, you leave him a simple note that says, au revoir. and you go.
0: Can I ask you a question? If you don't love that person anymore, that's why you're leaving them, it must be hard for you to put it out, as it were.
4: Well, no, because if you love someone, you will always love the small piece of your soul, will always be theirs. They have your stardust, you have their stardust.
0: It would be almost worth going out with you just to have you leave me.
4: I live my life by this principle. Everything should be done with love and with passion. It was my boyfriend's birthday yesterday. Mm. We had a wonderful night of beautiful lovemaking. I fulfilled his every fantasy.
0: Really?
4: And I left in the morning while he was still asleep. I kissed his brow and I left him a simple note which said, "Bon anniversaire."
0: Did you leave him, though?
4: I left him to go to work.
0: Oh, you didn't leave him,
4: No. Everything must be done with passion. My accountant, for example, did a marvelous tax return for me. So we had a beautiful night of lovemaking. Then I fulfilled his every fantasy.
0: Your accountant?
4: And in the morning I leave him a note with the details for my VAT.
0: He must have been overjoyed.
4: Gary, I'm enjoying this call. Perhaps you could finish the call with one wonderful night of lovemaking where I fulfill your every fantasy.
0: Well, listen, I'd love to take you up on that, but I'm afraid my girlfriend, Michaela, won't be very pleased with that.
4: Well, she's very welcome to join us for a night of beautiful lovemaking, full of passion, fulfilling her every fantasy.
0: Why not? Thanks very much for your call.
4: See you soon.
0: Now, on the line again, it's all my favourite people are coming back to me. It's Chris Nibbs.
5: Yeah, Chris Nibbs, Chris Nibbs.
0: Hello, Nibsty, how you doing?
5: Yeah, pretty good, pretty good. How are you?
0: Yeah, pretty good, pretty good.
5: The Nibs has been ticking over nicely.
0: Has he?
5: Gal, yeah.
0: So, what are you calling him out today?
5: Well, Nibs here, he's got his own theory, Gary, about drugs, how to solve the drug problem in America.
0: Yes, what do you think we should do, or they should do, the Americans?
5: I think they've got it all A about T, Gary.
0: Arse about tit.
5: You can't say that on the radio.
0: Like I just did.
5: Well, El Nibbo's theory runs thus, Gal.
0: Mm.
5: The American government, through the DEA and these various bodies, they spend, I believe, upward of some $40 billion a year trying to keep drugs out of the country.
0: Yes.
5: Now, how much are the drugs that get into America actually selling for?
0: I don't know.
5: Nibs here reckons it's probably considerably less than $40 billion. Certainly
0: right.
5: The initial price that you'd be paying to those Mexican mules who are bringing it in.
0: Right, yes, yes.
5: So what Baron Nibbenstein has come up with is the American government should build these huge, great, big shops along the border. And what happens is the Mexican drug lords, they bring all the cocaine, whatever, into the shop and they sell it to the American government. And that'll cost them, what, probably $1 billion a year? Maybe less. That's a saving of $39 billion. And the government can then do what they like with the drugs. They can destroy it, they can sell it, they can
0: smoke it, sniff it, snuff it, blow it.
5: They can shove it up where the sun don't shine. But it's going to be a lot simpler than the current system.
0: That's a daft little theory of yours, Nibsy. And after talking to you, I feel like I could do with some drugs. Bit of the old jazz tobacco. Cool, man.
6: Ta-da.
0: Hi, who's there?
6: Good evening. Well, I was at the rugby club many years ago. We were started off drinking an inch of ale, then a foot of ale, and then a yard of ale, and then a mile of ale. After that, we'd move on to spirits. Whiskey was my tipple, and I would drink a bag of whiskey. This was a leather bag, rather like used by bagpipe players, full of whiskey, and that would be put on my head. Mm. We would then really start to drink, and I once drank a barrel of sherry.
0: Wow.
6: We were all completely naked by then, and they held the barrel up, and I drank the sherry barrel in one, and I died three times on the operating table. I then drank 25 pints of beer with the surgeon who saved my life. Beat that!
0: Okay. I will stress again that here at the BBC, we do not condone the heavy use of alcohol. Now we've got Rosalie from Coventry. Hello, Rosalie? Hi.
7: Hey, I'm off my head. Oh, I've taken loads of drugs.
0: Have you?
7: Oh, yeah, I've taken Valleys, Dexys, Brownies, Cartwheels, Rainbows, Rocks and Mockies, Jellies and Maddies and Skag and Drone and Whiz and Scoot and Poop.
8: Hey, I'm on benefits!
0: Okay. I will stress again that here at the BBC, we do not condone the heavy use of illegal drugs. Right, we've got Professor William Thomas on the line now who wants to add to our debate about alcohol versus drugs. Hello, Professor.
9: Good day to you, Mr. Bellamy.
0: Hello.
9: I would like to take issue with a call you took earlier from Professor Tom Wiley,
10: who claims to be a qualified scientist. He is not. He is simply a shameless self-publicist, and the field of drugology is not a recognized scientific discipline. I, however, am a practicing alcoholologist.
0: Oh, so what exactly does that entail?
10: It involves valid research into the effects of alcohol intake.
0: Mm.
10: Professor Wiley claims erroneously that the effects of drugs are overstated, but the reverse is true. In fact, I have in front of me now a large measure of single malt Scotch whiskey, which I intend to down right here, right now.
0: Right. Are you sure about that?
10: I'm a professor of alcoholology. Of course I'm sure.
0: Mm.
10: The conditions are absolutely perfect here within the confines of my laboratory.
0: Well, that'll be an interesting parallel to our drugs experiment early on. So, yeah, off you go.
10: Okay, Team Scotch at the ready. Sip one. Nothing. Sip two. Slight euphoria of the taste buds.
0: Mm.
10: Sip three. I'm experiencing a slight burning sensation at the back of my tongue. Nothing more. That's the entire measure consumed, and I think that proves conclusively that alcohol is totally harmless.
0: Hang on, we can all drink one sip of whiskey and you know. As an alcoholologist, you should understand that obviously it takes a lot more...
10: As a what?
0: As an alcoholologist...
10: Are you drunk, man?
0: It should take a little bit longer for the alcohol to, you know, to reach the brain. It would be a little bit different if you downed the whole bottle.
10: Okay. I see that as a good scientific challenge.
0: Yes, yeah, but not that. You have to do it now. Not. Oh, God, it's too late. He's done it, hasn't he? Hello? Hello? Thomas?
11: No.
0: Professor Thomas, are you all right? I think we better swiftly move on to another call. Hello?
12: Hello, Gary.
0: Hi, Chuck.
12: Long time no here.
0: Long time no here?
12: Yeah, I've been away and I don't ask where.
0: Now, where have you been?
12: Hospital. Prison. Loony bin. No, Australia. Same thing.
0: Same thing. I know, very funny. I was going to say that.
12: So, I beat you to it, old gal. Chuck Perry here. Here. Oh,
0: yeah.
12: I tell you what. One night and last night, gal.
0: What did you do?
12: I've got rights on it, old gal. I've had a skimp all night.
0: Yeah.
12: I don't know how much I've damn whiskey long and a lot. I've had all kind of wild sex.
0: Oh, dear.
12: I've had myself next to the ugliest woman I've ever seen in my life, and I thought, thank God I made it home all right. See ya!
0: Chuck Perry there, what a great guy. Well, just what we need in these times of crises. Okay, hello.
13: I know how to leave your lover.
0: Okay.
13: Chop your own penis off.
0: Ouch.
13: Usually works. I had a fantastic love life, and then I decided to get a sex change.
0: Mm.
13: I'm midway.
0: So you've left your lover, you didn't tell them, and they just saw what you'd done?
13: I thought it'd be a nice surprise.
0: I bet it was a nice surprise.
13: But it turned out it was a really, really nasty one.
0: Did it backfire?
13: Well, it doesn't back or front fire anymore, it's like an action, man.
0: Well, listen, I've really enjoyed talking to you. Not really. Thanks very much for your call. It's been really depressing. Thank you.
13: Stay lucky.
0: Okay, we're talking about if alcohol is worse than drugs, and we've got an old friend of the show, Early D. Hello, Early.
14: Niceness.
0: I'm nice.
14: Yeah, walla.
0: And one love to you.
14: Bellamy, right?
0: Early.
14: What guanin?
0: Yes, what guanin? But guanin?
14: He's a man now. I'm not a big drinker. Apart from, I tell you, a little vodka, tequila, whiskey, a little schnapps. I tell you, schnapps. You ever try schnapps?
0: I like peach schnapps.
14: I tell you, man, that's a nice little drink there, you know. But you see me now, me's more of a herbs man, yeah? But let me tell you something.
0: You're urban, yeah.
14: Let me tell you something, yeah?
0: Yeah?
14: Alcohol coming all different farm, right?
0: Right.
14: You got alcohol, ethanol, methanol, all kind of hal.
0: Yeah,
14: it's
0: right.
14: It's not just one kind of hal, you know.
0: Mm.
14: It's about 3, 5, 6, 7 different kind of hal.
0: Right.
14: And you could use methanol to drive your car.
0: Can you?
14: Can you run your car upon herb?
0: I don't know. Have they invented a car that runs on herbs?
14: I tell you, no, you can't. It don't work.
0: I tell you what, though, Hurley, I've always thought that the exhaust pipe out of the back of a car looks a bit like a Rasta man smoking a great big spliff, you know? All the smoke coming out of the pipe.
14: Be like that. So you mean the car is I.
0: So what would you say then, Early, on balance? Is alcohol worse for you or the herb?
14: Sometime, right?
0: Yeah.
14: If I am in my yard and the sun is shine and girl, I wind up, right?
0: Yeah.
14: And I feel say, boy, me love their bumper or whatever. I might feel say,
0: yeah.
14: Let me try a little rum ting, yeah?
0: Yeah.
14: And next day now, might be some of my man's in there, and we having some deep discussion, yeah. Some deep philosophical thing.
0: Yeah.
14: And then I might feel, say, yeah, let me try the herb.
0: Right, I get it. It's a masculine-feminine thing. If you're with the girls admiring their bumpers, you might have a little rum ting. And if you're with the guys having a chinwag or a bit of banter, you might light up an herb or two.
14: Niceness.
0: I love that.
14: I love that, soldier.
0: All right, and I love you too, Early.
14: One love, single.
0: So good to have a chat. Thanks very much. Tatty bye. Hello there.
11: Yes, I'm ringing in this topic of ways to leave your lover.
0: Mm.
11: Well, all I'd just like to say is don't do what I did.
0: What did you do?
11: Well, I made a number of errors.
0: Mm.
11: First of all, it was our anniversary.
0: Oh, dear.
11: My wife and I. I wouldn't advise that, because I'd forgotten. It was our anniversary, and I'd psyched myself up, and I thought, well, I'd better go through with it. I started down this route, it was our anniversary.
0: I started to our finish.
11: Yes. And what's more, my wife had just given me a rather marvellous surprise present.
0: What was that?
11: It was a balloon trip.
0: Oh, you weren't in the balloon, were you?
11: I'm afraid we were.
0: Oh!
11: We were floating over Bath at the time. Very beautiful city, particularly from the air. You really see the Georgian layout of the streets.
0: So you were in the balloon?
11: We had another 2 hours.
0: Oh.
11: Stuck in this basket, suspended over the West Country. Drifted across Somerset and part of Wiltshire.
0: Did you talk at all in that 2 hours? No, dead silence.
11: I hadn't thought it through.
0: No.
11: Because the thing was a surprise.
0: For both of you. Oh, dear. Well, that is not a good way to leave your lover.
11: No.
0: No. Well, thanks for your call.
11: My pleasure.
0: Okay.
15: Hello?
0: Hello, who's there?
15: My name's Les Wiseman.
0: Hello, Les.
15: Yeah, I called you before, a year or so ago, talking about the Arabs.
0: They've got a bit lively lately, haven't they?
15: Yeah, I'm just calling you about this 50 ways to leave your lover.
0: Oh, yeah.
15: Well, I've got all 50 right here.
0: Have you really?
15: Yeah.
0: Well, I don't know if we'll have time for the whole all 50, but why not start anyway?
15: Well... Okay, here we go. Back door, front door, attic window, top floor window, third floor window, second floor and first floor, tunnel out the cellar. You've got all the car doors, the ejector seat, can put a dummy in the bed, and then you've got large places full of people where you can give it a slip. Airports, hospitals, schools, factories. On holiday, you've got like a marketplace, a Casbah, you can do a bolt of breakfast, you can swim off, hide underwater in a swimming pool with a little reed.
0: This is amazing.
15: You can climb up a tree, wait in the tree till she goes away.
0: Brilliant.
15: Hop in a boat, hide in the sandcastle. You can also hide in a canal with the reed, and a pond, a lock, a lake. You can hobble off, crawl off, rig it off, roll off, hop off, slide off, and bugger off. Is that enough? I don't know how many that is, because I can't count.
0: Do you know what? Even if it isn't 50, I think you deserve the points, if this
15: Thanks
0: was a quiz.
15: Lot.
0: Thank you very much. That is fantastic.
15: By the way.
0: Cheers. Okay, that's it for tonight. Oh, no. Apparently, Matt's managed to get hold of Professor Tom Wiley. Hello, Professor. How's the liver transplant going?
16: I'm crunching my polo, dear Liza, dear Liza. I'm crunching my polo, dear Liza, crunching.
17: The nicest thing about the mint with the hole is that it's smooth and never crumbles. You can eat polo without other people hearing. Try sucking them, dear Henry.
16: I can't. I've already crunched them all.
18: If you're paying this kind of money for a car, you'd want it to have a touch of style, legroom, four doors, and all that. And if this is what you had in mind, you don't even have to pay that kind of money for the new Skoda Super Estelle. Skoda's new Super Estelle puts the man in the street
19: and his dog
18: on the road.
19: Once upon a time there was an engineer.
20: Choo-choo Charlie was his name, we hear.
19: He had an engine and he sure had fun. He used good and plenty candy to make the train run.
21: Charlie says, love my good and plenty. Charlie says, really ring the bell. Charlie says, love my good and plenty. Don't know any other candy that I love so well.
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4: Good evening, ladies and gentlemen. First Officer Douglas Richardson here. Just to let you know, we're making our final approach now into what I am fairly sure is Fitton Airfield. Unless it's a farm. Or just possibly the A45. It's not the sea, because that's blue. I should perhaps explain that Captain Creef and I have a sportsmanlike little bet on today about who can fly the best after drinking a litre of vodka through a straw. Captain went first. You may have noticed the takeoff run was a little bumpy, particularly over the golf course. Now it's me to land. Just as soon as I decide which of these two runways to aim for. And I'm happy to tell you that I feel lucky. So, on behalf of all your crew today, may I just say, Geronimo!
5: Cabin Pressure by John Finnemore. Starring Stephanie Cole as Carolyn, Roger Allam as Douglas, Benedict Cumberbatch as Martin, and John Finnemore as Arthur. This week, Abu Dhabi. Blessed.
4: Ah, yes, of course. May.
5: Mm-hmm. Yep. Can't.
6: Here we are, gents. Coffee with nothing in it, tea with everything in it. Great cabin address, Douglas. I love cargo flights.
4: Thank you, Arthur.
5: Ooh, Eno.
4: Ooh, Eno?
5: Ooh, Eno.
4: Ah, yes. Sewell.
6: Oh, what are we playing?
5: Bryans of Britain.
6: There must be loads of them.
4: Well, not to worry as they come to you.
6: Oh, who's that guy? Grey haired, did that game show. Can I have a pee, please, Bob? What was his name?
4: Your hope being that it was Brian?
6: Yeah, Brian. Brian.
5: Bob Holness. It was Bob Holness.
6: That's it! Oh. Well, does he count anyway?
4: Does Bob Holness count in our list of people called Brian? What the hell? Yes, he does. Well done.
7: Golf Tango India. Expect 20-minute delay due runway inspection. Enter the hold at Arden. Maintain 7,000 feet.
5: Golf Tango India. Roger, hold at Arden. Maintain 7,000 feet. Can you confirm delay only 20 minutes?
7: Probably. It all depends, really.
5: Thank you, Tower. Hugely informative as ever. Out. Sorry, chaps. Looks like we better divert to Bristol.
6: Bristol? Why?
5: Fitton's got a runway closure. We'd have to hold for 20 minutes.
6: But Bristol, that's miles away.
5: Yes. Luckily enough, though, we're in an aeroplane. Specially designed to be good at going miles away quite quickly.
6: Yeah, but my car's at Fitton.
5: Oh, well then, let us, by all means, circle round it until we drop out of the sky.
4: Do you know, Martin, all these years and I've never been to Bristol.
5: Well, get ready for a treat.
4: I don't know. I was rather hoping not to break my duck.
6: Skipper, are you sure there's not enough fuel to wait? Because there's always a little bit left when the gauge shows red.
5: Yes, oddly enough, Arthur, a jet aircraft isn't as precisely similar to a Vauxhall Corsa as a stupid person might imagine. We're going to Bristol.
6: What do you reckon, Douglas?
4: We could go to Bristol. I believe people do. However, we've easily enough fuel spare to hold for 20 minutes, maybe even 30.
5: No, I'm sorry, but we're diverting.
6: Yeah, hang on a tick, though. If Douglas reckons 20 minutes...
5: No, let's not hang on a tick. Let's listen to the captain, shall we?
4: Of course, Martin. If you say we divert, then divert we shall.
5: Thank you.
4: Unless, of course, we were to smell smoke in the flight deck.
5: What?
4: I'm just saying, if by any remote chance we smelt smoke in the flight deck, we would, of course, be duty-bound to land at the nearest available airfield with immediate priority. In this case, by a happy coincidence, Fitton.
5: Yes, maybe, but I don't smell smoke in the flight deck.
4: How about now?
5: What are you suggesting, Douglas?
4: We tell the tower we smell smoke, which we do. We get to land straight away. They check the aircraft, don't find anything. One of life's little mysteries. But jolly good boys for taking no chances. Everybody's happy and there's jam for tea.
6: Right. That's, you know, that's really clever.
5: No, I'm sorry, but absolutely not.
4: I used to do it all the time at Air England.
5: Well, you're not at Air England now. Where you are now is in the co-pilot seat and on the way to Bristol. You'll like it. They have a lovely suspension bridge.
4: Well, shall I just SATCOM Carolyn before we make our final decision? It's rather an expensive diversion.
5: No, we have made our final decision. I have decided, and as Carolyn knows, whilst in flight, I am supreme commander of this vessel.
4: Golly. Captain Bly flies again.
5: Douglas, I'm not impressed by your Air England mates. When you're on Captain Bly's aircraft, you could do it his way. But when you're on mine, you do it mine. Is that understood?
4: Yes.
5: Yes what?
4: Yes it is.
5: Yes it is what?
4: Yes it is understood.
5: Yes it is understood what?
4: Yes it is understood, please.
5: I'm waiting.
4: Martin, you're not seriously asking me to call you sir.
5: Yes, I am. Why is that so hard to believe?
4: Well, to select just one reason from the 15 or 16 that present themselves, I'm old enough to be your father.
5: Not unless you started very young.
4: I did.
5: Right, well, I think your age and your previous role is giving you a rather skewed view of the chain of authority on this aircraft, and maybe a little observation of the formalities will help remind you which one of us is still the captain. So, is that understood?
4: Yes. Sir.
5: Thank you. Fitton approach, Golf Tango India. In view of your delay, request diversion Bristol.
1: Martin, you're a Burke.
5: I'm not a Burke, Carolyn. I'm an airline captain.
1: Wrong on both counts. You're a colossal Burke, and you're not an airline captain. I don't have an airline. I have one jet. You cannot put one jet in a line. If MJN is anything, it is an air dot.
5: Look, I'm sorry, Carolyn, but I can't just magic up extra fuel.
1: Yes, and I can't just magic up £7,000 to spend on you taking a scenic tour of the West Country. And where were you in all this, Douglas? Don't tell me you voluntarily went to Bristol.
4: I did suggest an alternative plan to Sir, Carolyn, but Sir quite properly reminded me that Sir is in command, and we should all obey Sir at all times.
1: Who reminded you?
4: Captain Creef, or as I am privileged to call him, Sir.
1: Martin, you are many things, but believe me, you are not Sir. If anyone is Sir, I am Sir. And as Sir, I am telling you, from now on, diversions are out.
5: I see. So if an engine catches fire on takeoff, shrug shoulders, keep upper lip stiff, and press on for Portugal. Got it?
1: All right, Biggles, you divert if something goes very, very seriously wrong. And I am talking, oh dear, surely we had two wings when we started wrong. Otherwise, you press on like a brave little soldier, and you stop treating my company as a bottomless money pit.
5: That is completely unfair.
1: Is that right? I tell you what, then. Why don't you explain to me why you had the cargo hold heated to 30 degrees all trip?
5: Did we?
1: Didn't you even know?
5: Well, the thermostat's in the hold, you see, and
1: you are allowed to look in there when you do the walk-round, you know. It's not secret. Do you know how much it costs to keep a large metal room toasty warm 30,000 feet up in the air? It is surprisingly pricey, so listen. Next Thursday, you're going to Abu Dhabi, and you're going cheap. You will fly the most no-frills, most cost-effective plane it is possible to fly. You will make EasyJet look like Air Force One. Understood?
5: Yes, Carolyn.
4: And who are the lucky passengers on Scrooge McDuck Air?
1: No passengers. Some oil exec has moved out there, and we're bringing him everything he owns. Furniture, clothes, carpets, cat, the lot.
5: All right, what time's the pickup?
1: There's not going to be a pickup.
5: What?
1: Well, you remember that thing I said 15 seconds ago about no frills? Well, astonishingly, that's still in effect. There will be no taxis. You get to my house at 6:30 and I'll drive you.
5: No. I'm sorry, Carolyn. You simply can't treat us like this.
1: Fine. Then do by all means feel free to resign, Martin, and take a job with one of the many companies eager to sign up the only commercial pilot in the skies who took 7 goes to get his license.
5: Look, Carolyn, you cannot penalise me for taking a rational command decision based on reasonable air safety concerns.
1: Yes, I can.
5: Well, technically you can.
1: Good. But... then technically I will. Now, please, go and be somewhere else.
4: Well done, sir. That's her told.
8: Morning, Mum. Come in.
1: Do you have coffee?
8: Yes.
1: Can I have the coffee without talking to you?
8: Not really.
1: Oh, come in, then.
8: Here you go. Do you need a hand?
1: Yes. Pass me the shampoo and catch hold of this. All right, good girl. Oh. Who's going to be a lovely clean doggy?
8: You know, the chaps will be here soon, don't you?
1: What time is it?
8: 6:15. Oh, damn.
1: What?
8: I'm trying to train myself always to talk in 24-hour clock like Martin, but I keep forgetting.
1: Well, what should you have said?
8: Well, 6:15. But not the 6:15 I was thinking of. You see, I was thinking of the one there's two of, but when you do it right, there should only be one. And what I was...
1: Arthur, light of my life, do please shut up.
8: Right. Yes, sorry, my. I'm just so excited about the trip.
1: Arthur, you've been on hundreds of trips. Hasn't the novelty worn off a little?
8: No, never. It's just always exciting. That amazing moment when 12 tons of metal leaves the earth. And no one knows why.
1: Yes, we do.
8: Yeah, but, you know, not really. I mean, we know you need wings and engines and a sticky up bit on the end for some reason, but it's not like we actually know why a plane stays in the air.
1: No, Arthur, we really do. We do know that.
8: Oh, how then?
1: Well, because... will you give me that towel? Okay, good doggy, keep still. Because there are 4 forces acting on the plane, and so long as 2 of them are bigger than the other 2, the plane flies.
8: Mum, I don't mind that no one knows.
1: But we do, that's it. What I said, that's how.
8: Well, what are the 4 forces then?
1: Yes, well, I will tell you what they are. Lift, weight,
8: Up and down?
1: No. Those are up and down. No, it's lift, weight...
8: Left and right?
1: No. Lift, weight...
8: Engines?
1: No. Well, yes, sort of. Thrust. Lift, weight, thrust, and...
8: Time.
1: Drag. Lift, weight, thrust, and drag. So, the weight and drag are overcome because the engines give the plane thrust and the wings give it lift. And that's how a plane flies.
8: How do the wings give it lift?
1: What?
8: The wings are really heavy. How does bolting 2 ginormous lumps of metal to a ginormous lump of metal give it lift?
1: Well, because they are wings. Well, they're like birds' wings.
8: Yeah, but birds' wings flap. Ours don't flap. They've got flaps. But I once watched the flaps all the way to Stockholm, and take it from me, they are seriously misnamed. So why does having wings make a plane leave the runway?
1: Ah, they're here. Now go and wait in the car with them. I need to clean my teeth.
8: Yeah, but how do the wings...
1: Answer the door.
8: Okay, I'm going.
1: There we are, Snoop-a-Doo. Who's a lovely clean girl? Oh. Go free.
8: Hi there, Douglas.
4: Morning, Arthur. You're revoltingly chirpy for 6:30 in the morning. Where's your mother?
8: She's just brushing her teeth. She says to wait for her in the car. Where's Martin?
4: Who can predict the movements of the Supreme Commander? Perhaps God wanted to pick his brains about something.
8: How do you mean?
4: Never mind. Ah! But what's this? Who is this commanding presence hoving into view? Can it be Sir? It can.
9: Morning.
4: Greetings, oh sir.
9: Don't call me sir, Douglas.
4: Sir's mind is fickle and changeable. I shall endeavour to remember, sir, but from time to time my natural awe at the majestic figure cut by sir may bubble up uncontrollably. And
9: thank you, Douglas. Truly, you are an hilarious pilot. Where's Carolyn?
4: Sharpening her teeth.
8: Brushing
4: her teeth, yes, sorry. Well, in you get then, sir of sirs, you're letting the cold in.
9: I can't, you're in my seat.
4: Your seat? You have a seat?
9: Yes.
4: In Carolyn's car?
9: The front seat is my seat.
4: What? Did you call shotgun?
9: I don't need to call shotgun. I'm the captain.
4: The captain gets the front seat in the aircraft, Martin, because he's driving it. Not in any vehicle he happens to be in.
9: I always sit in the front seat in the taxi.
4: Only because the taxi goes to your house first. This time I got here first, and so here I am. Voila.
6: Tell you what, if it makes it easier, I could go in the front.
9: Shut up, Arthur. Douglas, I've got to do the briefing. How am I supposed to give the briefing from the back seat?
4: I'll still be able to hear you. I'll be in the same car and everything. And my legs are longer, yards longer.
9: But I don't...
4: Oh, all right. I'll toss you for it.
9: Hey, no, that's not fair. You know about me in coin tosses.
4: Heads or tails?
9: Oh, bloody hell. Tails, then.
4: Oh, that's odd.
9: Did I win? Did I actually win? That never happens. That's the first time in a run of about 500.
4: Just get on with it.
9: Oh, now, that is nice. Comfy. Now listen up, chaps, here's the briefing. Fairly straightforward. Weather's good, clear skies expected at Abu Dhabi. Our alternate is Dubai. I'll operate out. Douglas, you operate back. Trust that's all clear?
4: Aye, aye, Captain Ahab.
9: I suppose he's a friend of Captain Bly, is he?
4: The three of you should go for a drink sometime.
1: Okay, Team Useless, we're late.
9: But that's because you were...
1: Shut up and listen. Here's your briefing. Douglas will operate out, Martin back, clear skies at Abu Dhabi, your alternate is Bahrain.
9: Carolyn, I've already
1: done... No, really, shut up and listen. Alternate Bahrain, but of course you don't need an alternate, because today's the day we try running MJN as a profitable business, rather than a charitable sanctuary for rubbish pilots. wait a minute. Martin, swap seats with Douglas.
9: What?
1: He's too tall, I can't see out of the back window. Oh, come on, chop, chop.
6: I don't believe
1: it. I am going to count to one. One.
4: Look at all this lot. Carpets, vases, and a storage heater.
9: Why would you want a storage heater in Abu Dhabi?
4: Well, there is a lot of heat to store.
9: Right, we're done. Arthur, we're done.
10: Coming, Skipper.
9: What are you doing back there?
10: I'm just trying to soothe the cat. Ow!
9: God, what happened?
10: I failed.
4: Good heavens, are you all right?
10: I think so. He's sweet, really. He was just playing.
9: At what, being a leopard?
4: I wouldn't have thought he could get his paw through the bars.
10: Nor did I. He really can, though.
9: Do you want to go and sew yourself back together?
10: No, I'm fine. Ish. Are we done?
4: It seems so. And now it's back to the boring old plane flying.
10: Oh, yes, about that. I wanted to ask you something, Skipper. Mum was telling me this morning that planes fly because they've got wings.
4: Is there anything that woman doesn't know?
10: But she didn't really explain. Why do wings lift us up?
4: Ah, well, essentially...
9: Douglas, he asked me. Listen carefully, Arthur. The wing is curved on top, but flat on the bottom. When it meets the air, it splits it in two. The air that goes over the top has further to go, so it has to go faster to keep up with the air underneath. That reduces the pressure above the wing, giving us lift.
10: Ah, fantastic. Thanks, Skipper. I totally get it now.
9: You're welcome.
10: Except, why does it have to?
9: Why does what?
10: Why does the air on the top have to keep up with the air on the bottom? Why don't they just split up?
4: For the sake of the kids?
9: Fuel system checked?
4: Checked.
9: Hydraulics checked?
4: Checked.
9: Transponder checked?
4: Like a picnic tablecloth.
9: In general, plane not broken?
4: Plane, so far as one can tell, not broken.
9: Great. I'll go and do the walk around then.
4: Not forgetting, of course, to check that the cargo hold temperature...
9: No, obviously not forgetting that. Douglas, do I have to remind you again who's in command?
4: Could it by any chance be you, Captain Queeg?
9: Queeg? You're just making them up now.
7: Bonjour, Gotengo India, main 10340, direction to you.
4: Mais oui, mon ami. Out.
9: Post takeoff checks complete, Douglas.
4: Thank you, Captain Perkins.
9: Oh, knock it off, Douglas.
4: Knock what off?
9: Yes, all right. I've never heard of Captain Perkins. Happy now? You win again in the game of referencing fictional captains I don't recognise. But you know, that's because instead of reading The Adventures of Captain Perkins in my punt at Eton College, Oxford, I was rereading Principles of Climatology for Pilots and underlining bits in red. All right?
4: All right. Feel better?
9: Yes.
4: Good. I said, thank you, Captain Perkins. Brian Perkins.
9: Oh, right. Hanrahan.
6: Won't you serve, gents?
4: Ah, excellent. What have we today?
6: Oh, heaps of deliciousness. I spent hours on it.
9: Arthur, I very much hope that you mean by that that you spent hours removing the lids from our delicious catered food.
4: Which, to be fair, we are perfectly prepared to imagine of you.
6: Okay. You see, the caterers were one of the things Mum thought we could tighten our belt around. She thought that with me not having terribly much to do on cargo flights, I could try my hand at doing the meals.
9: Did she? Did she really? And what have you prepared?
6: Well, two separate meals, as per. For someone, this.
9: My God.
6: I call it my orange platter.
4: Really? I wonder why.
6: Oh, because everything in it...
4: Yes, Arthur, I can see why.
9: What makes the mashed potato orange?
6: Cooking it in the same saucepan I used to curry the baked beans.
9: And the other option?
6: Ah, my signature dish. Behold, surprising rice.
4: Good Lord.
9: What are those bits?
6: Ah, you see, Skipper, if you don't mind me saying so, that question is entirely against the spirit of surprising rice.
4: Arthur, you're aware the point of giving us separate meals is so that we can't both get food poisoning. There's really not much point if you're just going to poison us in two different ways.
6: Oh, come on, chaps. I tried my hardest, you know.
9: That's what we're afraid of. Arthur, sorry, but please take these away, humanely destroy them, and see if there's anything edible on the plane. Douglas, SATCOM, please. Carolyn, what the hell are you trying to do?
1: What's the matter? Has Arthur told you about the accommodation already? I told him to wait till you landed.
9: What? No? What about the accommodation?
1: Oh, nothing, nothing. You love it. It has old-world Bedouin charm. What did you want, then?
9: The food, Carolyn. We're skilled professionals doing a difficult and dangerous job. We need proper catering.
1: Skilled professionals don't go to Bristol. Ask anyone. Skilled professionals don't forget to check the cargo hold heating. Speaking of which, did you check it?
9: Yes, yes, of course I did. How can I forget with everyone reminding me twice a minute? I checked it before the walk round, and I checked it after the walk round, and it was definitely, definitely off.
4: On.
9: What?
4: Sir means on, naturally. It was on. Whoops, must go now, Carolyn. Here comes a mountain. Cheerio.
9: Douglas, is this some half-baked revenge attempt? Because if so, it's really pointless. Why would she believe I deliberately turned it on?
4: Why, indeed. But I had this sort of feeling you might hope she did, what with the cat in the hold and all.
9: Oh, God.
4: Precisely. I did try to remind you.
9: Oh, God.
4: Yes.
9: Do you think it's dead?
4: No, no, definitely not. Not yet.
9: Oh, God.
4: Probably feeling the chill, though.
9: What flight time have you got?
4: A little under 8 hours.
9: How long can a cat survive in an unheated hole at 34,000 feet?
4: Oh, I used to know this one. It's always coming up in pub quizzes.
9: Yes, all right.
4: Now then, is it 3 hours and 28 seconds, or is that a weasel in a submarine?
9: You don't know.
4: I regret not, but I wouldn't hold out too much hope for the answer being 8 hours.
9: Oh, God. I'm going to have to kill the client's cat.
4: It's looking that way.
9: I can't kill the client's cat.
4: That's also true.
9: Well, what else can I do?
4: I suppose you could always...
9: I can't. I can't divert. She'll hunt me down. She'll actually hunt me down with knives.
4: Whereas if we carry on and freeze the client's cat to death...
9: Also knives. Big knives. If we... We did carry on and the cats didn't make it. Do you think they'd be able to tell how it died?
4: Again, I fear you flatter my knowledge of cat pathology.
9: I don't see how they could. I mean, it's not as if it's going to freeze into a block of ice, is it?
4: Not unless it's a cartoon cat, no.
9: I mean, it's not as if the cat CSI is going to descend on us.
4: I wouldn't have thought so. They're so busy these days.
9: I mean, I know it's a bit rotten for the cat, but £10,000 to divert is quite a lot, isn't it?
4: A fair bit. And Carolyn?
9: And the knives, yes. So, What do you think? Is that reasonable? That's reasonable, isn't it? Isn't it?
4: It's a command decision, sir. All yours.
10: Right, I found some biscuits and some strepsils. Who wants what?
4: I think we can probably risk both having the biscuits.
10: Skipper, are you all right?
9: Yes.
10: Are you sure? You're a sort of grey colour. And you didn't even try the surprising rose.
9: I'm fine.
10: No, really, it's something...
4: Arthur, you were asking why the air over the wing has to keep up with the air underneath.
10: Oh, yes, do you know?
4: Indeed I do. Attend. The air is not passing over the wing is passing through the air. So, the curved upper side stretches the air forced over it apart, reducing pressure, producing lift. The lift pushes up, the weight pushes down. So as long as the lift is more than the weight, up we go. And that, my friend, is how an aeroplane flies.
10: Got it. Right. Yes. Crack it. I completely get it now.
4: Good. You see, it's actually quite easy to grasp when it's explained properly by someone who understands.
10: So that's why planes can't fly upside down.
4: Yes, they can.
10: Can they?
4: Well, of course they can. Haven't you seen the red arrows?
10: But doesn't that mean the curved side of the wing is on the bottom? So the lift is pushing down, as well as the weight? How does that work?
9: Yes, Douglas. How does that work?
4: Well, Arthur, there's a very simple explanation. But just to finish what we were saying, Martin, I think it's entirely up to you whether you let the cat in the hold freeze to death.
10: What? Douglas! Skipper!
4: No one wants to hear the explanation. What a shame.
10: Why? Why would you do that?
9: I'm not doing it on purpose, Arthur.
10: Then why are you doing it at all?
9: Seems the cargo hold heating may not have been turned on.
4: Masterly use of the passive voice.
10: But, Skipper, it's really cold as high up as this.
9: Yes, thank you, Professor Science.
10: So we should turn the heating on?
9: Yes, okay, good idea. You could do it. Just climb out over the wing, wrench open the hold doors, swing yourself in and adjust the thermostat.
10: Okay, how will I recognize...
9: Not really!
10: Oh, I've got an idea. We could divert. If we landed now, the cat might be okay.
4: Well done, Arthur. Why didn't we think of that, Martin?
9: Arthur, I know he's a lovely cat, but it costs thousands and thousands of pounds to divert. And you remember your mother and her thoughts about that?
10: Right. Yes. But, you know, it's just a sweet little pussycat.
9: It's not! It's a crazed psycho cat. Look at yourself, Arthur. You have open wounds.
10: Yeah, I suppose so, but... It's going to get really cold and, you know, die.
9: So you want me to divert, is that it? You want me to ditch in Nowheresville, Normandy? You want me to tell Carolyn I do have the absolutely cast-iron excuse she demanded for diverting and it goes meow?
10: Yes, please.
9: All right, fine. Fine, all right. It's only a job. There'll be other jobs. France Control, this is Golf Tango India. Request immediate diversion to nearest airfield.
7: Roger, Golf Tango India. Do you have an emergency?
9: Well, we've got...
4: One moment, please, Tower.
9: What is it, Douglas?
4: Captain. I do believe I can smell smoke in the flight deck. Can you smell smoke in the flight deck, Captain?
9: Yes. Yes, I can, Douglas. Could you request an immediate diversion, please?
4: Certainly, sir.
5: That was Cabin Pressure by John Finnemore. It starred Stephanie Cole as Carolyn, Roger Allam as Douglas, Benedict Cumberbatch as Martin, and John Finnemore as Arthur. It also featured Ewan McIntosh as Carl, the producer was David Tyler, and the programme was a positive production for the BBC.
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4: Revolting People by Andy Hamilton and Jay Tarsus. With Jay Tarsus, Jan Ravens, James Fleet, Hugh Dennis, Penelope Nice, Tony Maudsley, Philip Pope, and Andy Hamilton.
5: Do you have to do that, son? These accounts are not easy to add up, and I'm finding it hard to concentrate. Besides, I don't think the chickens like being juggled.
6: Yes, they do, Father. With them, it's like they're flying, the way puffer birds do.
5: Yes, but they're flying in very fast circles. And their clucking sounds like a cry for help.
6: No, no, that's excitement. You just don't know how to read chickens.
5: Please stop it, Joshua. You might damage them. And those two scrawny specimens are virtually the only assets we have left.
6: Is the shop doing badly, then?
5: You can say that again.
6: Why?
5: Why what?
6: Why do I have to say it again? I don't like saying stuff again. It always makes me feel like I'm being ignored. And then before long, I find myself wondering if I'm some kind of idiot.
5: Oh, I wouldn't waste your time wondering about that.
7: Evening, Father. Evening, Joshua.
5: Mary, where have you been? I wanted some help with these accounts.
7: Oh, I've been off in the woods doing secret training with the Revolutionary Militia, preparing for the day we strike at the heart of the British Empire. And after that, I went shopping at Obadiah's.
5: Our rival store, Obadiah's?
7: Yes.
5: But you always say Obadiah's an English-loving, two-faced Judas.
7: And nobody sells nice soap.
6: He sells everything. It's a great shop.
7: And loyal customers get given a discount. You should offer that, Father.
5: I don't have loyal customers. I don't even have loyal children. Don't you two realize that Obadiah's obscenely large emporium is one of the reasons nobody's coming to this shop?
7: Oh, don't exaggerate, Father. Six people came in today and they left with their arms full of goods.
5: They were bailiffs. Repossessing on behalf of creditors.
7: What about that old lady?
5: Yeah, she wanted to know how to get to Obadiah's. Now, admittedly, Obadiah's is only one of the problems dragging us under. There are other factors.
8: Evening, all.
9: Evening.
5: And here they both are.
8: Stand easy, Sergeant.
9: Permission to unscrew my wooden leg and soak my aching stump, sir.
8: Yes, permission granted.
5: I'd rather you didn't grant permission, Captain. My customers find that stump a little off-putting.
9: Well, personally, I think the stump could be a bit of a crowd puller, sir. Morbid curiosity packs them in every time. Why do those chickens look dizzy?
8: And, what have you been up to today, dearest Mary?
7: Oh, this and that.
8: We've spent all day on patrol in the woods, searching for armed rebels.
7: Did you find any?
9: Of course not. We're not stupid.
6: You look tired, Captain.
8: Oh, you could say that again.
6: No, I'm not going to, and you can't make me.
8: I see you're doing your accounts, Samuel. Gracious me, that's a big number. The one with all the exclamation marks after it, and the drawing of the little stick man hanging from the gallows with the word me written underneath.
5: Yeah, well, that's a pretty depressing debit column, and it's not helped by the fact that I'm legally required to lodge and feed you and the sergeant here. And I suppose now you'll be wanting supper.
8: No need, Samuel. We bought some victuals at Obadiah's.
5: Obadiah's?
8: Yes, it's a very impressive store. Yeah. There's soothing music from a mechanized harpsichord. And one of his boys holds the door open as you leave and tells you to take care now.
5: You see, how can I possibly compete with harpsichords and homilies from door-holding children? No, if money doesn't materialize in the next few weeks, this shop will go out of business and my children will have no inheritance.
6: Oh, you mustn't worry about me, Father. As you know, I'm going to be a doctor.
8: A doctor?
6: Yeah, the animals. I love animals.
8: But you spend a lot of your time hunting animals.
6: But hunting animals is an expression of your love for them, Captain. Ask any huntsman.
9: Yeah, but who in their right mind is going to spend money just to make sick animals better? I mean, if a critter gets sick, you kill them and cook them.
10: That's right.
9: Yeah, and if it's a tortoise, you grill it and pretend it's a pie with feet.
8: Well, I'm with the sergeant, Joshua. I can't see it working.
6: Why not? Animals like me. All sorts. Cats, dogs, pigs, bears.
5: Well, bears only like you because they think you're one of them, on account of your height and the fact that you're so good at wrestling and raiding those beehives.
6: Well, that's my dream, Father.
5: Well, dreams are not reality, son. Reality's

0: good at wrestling and raiding those beehives.
1: Well, that's my dream, Father.
0: Well, dreams are not reality, son. Reality's a nightmare. A nightmare that's accelerating pell-mell towards bankruptcy, poverty, starvation, which is a slow, lingering death, I'm told.
2: Father, you're panicking.
0: I know. And knowing I'm panicking is making me more panicky. That's how panic works. Panic begets more panic. And before you know it, you're in the madhouse, chained to the wall and biting through your own tongue.
1: Samuel.
0: Until the dreadful final panic that stops your heart beating and then... Wah!
1: Apologies for kneeing you in the bollocks, sir, but I... But I did need to get your attention. Perhaps we could have a quiet word in the corner?
0: Yeah, I can limp that far if you can.
1: Right. You see, the thing is, sir, you do have a possible answer to your problems. Namely, and to wit, that somebody has offered to buy the shop from you.
0: Oh, you mean my erstwhile wife?
1: And her buxom Scottish nighttime lady friend. Yeah, now what's the problem with accepting their offer?
0: Two problems. Namely, shame and humiliation.
1: Oh, I've never seen the point of shame. What's done is done, and you can't put the piss back in your bladder.
0: Well, that's hard to argue with, but it still leaves humiliation.
1: Well, when you look like I do, humiliation's not worth worrying about either, is it? I mean,
0: well, it worries me, and I'm not prepared to suffer the indignity of selling to the woman who humiliated me all those years ago by deserting me for the charms of some home-breaking female nipple tweaker.
1: Now, don't fall victim to pride, Sam. It's one of the three deadly sins.
0: Three?
1: Yeah. Pride, sloth, and envy.
0: Well, what happened to wrath, gluttony, avarice, and lust? They're sins.
1: Well, not in Stepney, they're not.
3: Sam! Sam!
0: Oh, no.
4: Shall I let Ezekiel in, Father?
0: Oh, go ahead, son. My spirit's broken anyway.
5: Felicitations.
0: Shouldn't you be at work?
5: Work? Oh, yes. Well, I've taken a short sabbatical to bring you momentous tidings. Perhaps the most momentous since bold Odysseus stood on the Ithacan shore and revealed to his beloved Penelope...
0: Just give it to us without the dead Greeks.
5: Your Aunt Sybil has died.
2: Our Aunt Sybil has died?
5: Yes.
0: You mean our beloved, extremely wealthy Aunt Sybil has died? Oh, that's very sad. I'll miss her terribly.
6: Why are you dancing like that?
0: Well, see, I'm dancing with grief. Grief is a funny thing. It affects people different ways. Personally, I break into a tarantella.
6: Turn cartwheels.
0: Woohoo! Yeah. That too. See, it's an old family tradition. Aunt Sybil loved cartwheels.
4: Oh, I think I remember her. Wasn't she the one who hit you with a plank of wood if you smiled at her?
0: Yeah, well, she could be a little on the stern side, but deep down, she had a heart of gold.
1: Exactly how rich was she?
5: Well, as I understand it, her late husband was a slave trader who made his fortune from his two for the price of one offers.
0: Yeah, he died last year.
6: How old was he?
0: 41.
6: Oh, pretty good innings then.
0: Yeah, above average.
5: Aunt Sybil inherited all her fortune from him, and now we'll inherit from her.
0: Well, first of all, the we is inappropriate as you are not an elephant. And what I also find distasteful is you should be sharing out her fortune when the poor woman is barely gold. I mean, cold.
4: Were you all very close?
0: Close-ish, yes. But sadly, we didn't see as much of her as we'd have liked because,
2: She was a horrid old witch.
0: Oh, Mary, you are very wrong to call her a witch because... Well, because she didn't float when they threw her in that pond and... thereby proving she wasn't guilty of witchcraft. Witchcraft!
1: When is this will being read?
0: Oh, do you mind, McGurk? I have just lost a member of my family... And right now, there are more important things than when is the will being read. In fact, I'm so upset, I very much doubt if I shall even attend.
7: And I bequeath my remaining assets to... Actually, do you mind not peering over my shoulder like that, Mr. Oliphant?
0: Oh, sorry, Snavely, just trying to read ahead.
7: And if you could desist from salivating, only you're staining my coat.
0: Sorry.
7: My remaining assets to be divided equally between my surviving relatives, to wit, my abysmal flop of a nephew, Samuel Oliphant, his two appalling daughters, and gigantic cabbage of a son. They are a truly pathetic bunch, but they are family.
0: Bless her heart.
2: I have a question.
7: Yes, Cora?
2: May I inquire as to what dear Aunt Sybil's remaining assets amount to?
7: £28,000.
0: Jesus Christ! Be praised.
7: My sole condition is that all the Oliphant family stand in the town square at noon on the first Saturday after my death and proclaim their belief in our Lord,

0: one true God, and if any of them should fail to do so, then none of them is to receive a single penny.
1: Well, there's no problem there.
2: Well, we can do it now if she wants.
3: The elephants are God-fearing folk.
0: Are you an elephant?
1: He is my husband.
3: And the father of her child. Well, I am.
1: Absolutely.
4: Is that the only condition in the will?
0: Yes, it is. Each elephant will be 7,000 pounds richer, including the big kid in the corner with the chickens.
2: Well, of course, that is good news, Mr. Snavely, but it's tempered by the upsetting loss of our dear departed, Aunt Sybil.
0: You'll get over it.
2: Well, yeah, I suppose so, after a suitable period of mourning. Who needs more cognac? Captain, can I top you up?
5: Oh, this is high-quality grog, Samuel.
2: Yeah, I know. I bought it in Obadiah's, which is a most impressive store. In fact, I like his shop so much, I might buy it. Cora, what are you going to do with your share?
1: Ezekiel has already drawn up a grand design for our share.
3: Oh, yes, and I intend to fulfill my ambition of standing for political office.
2: But nobody will vote for you.
3: That's where the money comes in.
1: Money won't change us. We'll only spend it on essentials like horses, servants, a few carriages.
2: What of my grandson? Does he get anything?
3: Indeed he does. He gets a fine education with the most erudite of tutors, schooling him 14 hours a day, 7 days a week in the wonders of Latin, Greek, Hebrew, divinity, mathematics, logic, hyperbole, and rhetoric.
2: Oh, so the little fellow's just going to have fun, fun, fun.
5: It's an ambitious plan, Ezekiel, but what if the child doesn't have the intellect for such arduous studies?
3: Oh, come, come. Of course he will. After all, he is my son, isn't he?
2: Absolutely.
6: Yeah,
2: true,
6: yeah, he's
2: true.
6: Very much your son.
5: What about Joshua? What will he do with his money?
2: Animal doctoring. In fact, as we speak, he's probably out buying beds and bandages for bulls and bears.
5: And what about you, Mary? What will you spend your share on? Mary? Mary, are you all right?
7: Yes.
8: Here, I've just worked it out. 7,000 pounds is the equivalent, roughly, of robbing 360 stagecoaches on that very dark wooded bit of road on the edge of Epping Forest, for example.
2: Looks like my money worries are over, which means I shan't have to throw myself at the mercy of my wife and her Caledonian ear nibble.
8: Oh, yeah.
3: A toast! To the incomparable beneficence and largesse of the dearly demised dowager, the late Sybil Truscott, nay Oliphant.
2: And just think, by this time next week, we'll have collected our due.
1: Well, I, for one, will be proud to declare my faith in the God who has smiled on us so.
3: Hallelujah.
2: Yes, indeed. We'll all be proud to do it, won't we, Mary?
7: I won't be declaring anything.
2: Sorry, Mary, I didn't quite catch that.
7: Well, I shan't be declaring anything because I don't believe in God.
3: Cover the infant's ears, Cora. Blasphemy is in the air.
2: You don't believe in God?
7: No.
3: Oh, Satan is sharpening his pitchfork for you, young lady. You
2: be quiet. Now, Mary, dearest, I think there's been some sort of misunderstanding, see?
7: No, there's no misunderstanding. This is supposed to be an age of rational enlightenment, and yet we still imagine our fate is decided by some old fool sitting on a cloud. Well, I don't believe in him.
3: Fetch a stick, Sam, and we'll beat her back into righteousness.
5: Do you really not believe in him, Mary?
7: No, I can't see the need for him, if indeed it is a him.
5: But from God, all authority is derived. If you take away God, you're left with chaos.
7: Or freedom.
3: Freedom, chaos, it's all the same thing. The stick, Sam, the stick. And make it a big one.
7: Tell her, Father. She's just being selfish. Tell her.
2: No, Cora, I shan't dictate to Mary. I'm proud of the fact that she's a woman of strong mind and independent principle.
7: Thank you, Father.
2: She's also a woman of great intelligence and pragmatism, who appreciates that while principles are important in life, they're not important enough to come between her family and 28,000 big ones. Isn't that right, Mary? Isn't that right, Mary? Isn't that right?
7: I'm sorry, Father. I can't stand up in front of the whole marketplace and say that stuff.
2: You only have to say it. You don't have to mean it.
1: Think of my child. If you deny us this money, you will be forfeiting your nephew's future happiness.
7: Money can't buy happiness.
2: Ezekiel, fetch the stick.
1: One's inner being is more important than money.
2: Make it two sticks.
5: Please, this is the 1770s. We don't settle disputes with sticks, but with reasoned debate. Mary, dear sweet Mary, Let me free you from all this foolish nonsense by proving to you how you're mistaken.
7: Well, just as long as you don't patronize me.
5: I wouldn't dream of patronizing you, my little puppet. But think of it this way. The Bible tells us that God made the world. Now, if there is no God, and he didn't make the world, who did?
7: I don't know.
5: Ergo, you concede that your position is founded on ignorance.
3: Oh, touche, Brimshaw. I had no idea you were such an intellectual titan.
7: Listen, Smugchop, saying you don't know something is not the same as being ignorant, and I will certainly not stand up in public and say I know that which I do not know.
4: This is pure willfulness.
7: You don't need the money. Ezekiel has a well-paid job.
3: But I've been fired.
7: What?
3: With enthusiasm. Enthusiasm for my new career in politics and little Ezekiel's curriculum.
7: Come, Ezekiel. Let's waste no more breath on this pig-headed ingrate. And you, Father, you prove you're a father for once by taking that godless minx in hand and making her consider the needs of others. Good day.
2: Well, a few more slams should do for that door. Still, soon I'll be able to buy millions of doors once Aunt Sybil's money is ours.
7: What makes you think I'll give way?
2: Because I know how important your family is to you, darling. And if you love me, you'll do it.
7: Well, if you love me, you wouldn't make me do it.
2: Just do what you have to do to get the money. That's the American way.
7: I thought America was supposed to be a land of freedom. Isn't that why our forefather, Isaiah Oliphant, fled here aboard the Mayflower to escape intolerance and repression?
2: No, he fled to escape his creditors and several angry husbands.
7: But I'm sure, in part, Isaiah came to get away from the tyranny of religious authority.
2: Well, one of his pursuers was a bishop, because Isaiah stole the roof off Winchester Cathedral. One of the many cathedral roofs he managed to filch.
7: You've never mentioned this before.
2: Well, I'm only giving this family skeleton a good rattle because I don't want you laboring under any more high-minded delusions. Your great-grandfather was a swindler, an adulterer, a whoremonger, and a thief.
8: Yep, versatility, that's the key.
7: Well, my point still stands. People should be free to believe in what they choose, and I believe in the divinity of man.
5: Well, you are in error, madam. And I should warn you that by denying the authority of the Almighty, you are implicitly rebelling against God's chosen monarch, King George. Isn't that right, McGurk?
8: How much can you get for a cathedral roof, then?
5: McGurk.
8: And who do you flog it to? Another cathedral, I suppose. Perhaps one that's already had its McGurk. Roof, Nick. It's a golden circle. It's inspired. It's the perfect money spinner. You just have to stay one roof ahead.
5: Will you please concentrate on the matter under discussion?
8: Sorry. And that is?
2: That Mary should place her trust in God rather than man.
7: Oh, stop this hypocrisy, Father. You never go to church. And the only time I've ever seen you open a Bible was when you got drunk and bet McGurk that squirrels was one of the plagues of Egypt. You don't believe in God any more than I do.
2: Of course I believe in God. You have to believe in God.
7: Why?
2: Because somebody has to take responsibility for this mess. And if it's not God's fault, then we have to take the blame. And that's just not fair.
8: How high is a cathedral roof?
2: Now you listen here, Mary. I will brook no more nonsense. Come noon on Saturday, you'll stand in that square and comply with Aunt Sybil's wishes. I command you as your father. She'll give way in the end.
5: Do you think so?
2: Oh, yeah.
5: I see. And the gesture with the fingers...
2: That was Italian, I think. Oh, well, here goes. Dear Lord, this is the first time in a long while that I've got down on my knees and prayed to you. See, I'm in something of a pickle, and I'm not sure what to do. Perhaps you could send me some kind of sign, or even an angel.
8: And he dingled and dangled, his dingly-dangly-dong.
2: Not funny, Lord.
8: His dingly-dangly-dong. Oh, Samuel, what are you doing up so late?
2: I'm praying. Would you care to join me?
8: Well, I don't have the knees for praying, I'm afraid. His dingly-dangly-dong was shiny green and long.
2: Do you only know songs that are obscene?
8: Well, it's not my fault that folk songs are all about romantic subjects.
2: Romantic?
8: Yeah, all of them. Well, apart from the ones about ships that sail from Liverpool. Never to return. Mind you, if you've ever been to Liverpool, you'd know that's not such a grim fate. Yeah.
2: Have you been drinking?
8: Only enough to numb the pain of my existence.
2: How much is that in gallons?
8: Four. I saw your boy down the tavern, by the way, telling everyone about his animal doctor scheme.
2: People weren't laughing at him, were they?
8: Oh, no, more than usual. What is it you're praying for, then?
2: Wisdom.
8: Ah, wisdom. Sounds sort of profound when you say it like that, doesn't it? Ah, wisdom.
2: Tell me, McGurk, do you believe in God?
8: Ah, God.
2: Stop it, McGurk.
8: Sorry.
2: Do you believe in the Almighty?
8: Well, it's compulsory, isn't it? I mean, legally, you're obliged to believe in all that biblical stuff. You know, Adam and Eve and their talking snake, Jesus and his water into wine dodge, Moses and the three commandments.
2: 10 commandments.
8: I know, but I don't count the 7 that aren't practical, you know. I regard thou shalt not steal and the like as just helpful suggestions, really.
2: I just don't know what to do, Sergeant. Yeah. This whole business with Mary and Aunt Sybil's money is causing so much ill feeling. Especially between me and Mary.
8: Yeah, I have heard rude words being exchanged, and your Mary knows more rude words than a sailor's parrot.
2: No, I don't know. I'm in a state of bewilderment.
8: Ah, bewilderment.
2: Stop it! What do you think I should do?
8: Well, the way I sees it, yes, you could force Mary to comply, but at the risk of destroying her love for you. And is anything worth that? It's only money, after all.
2: Well, that's funny coming from you, McGurk. I was rather under the impression that money was quite important to you.
8: What made you think that?
2: Oh, I don't know. Little things like the way you steal from my cash box. Obviously, I read too much into that.
8: Yeah. You see, all I know is, when the ordure hits the bucket, the love of a daughter counts for more than money.
2: You know, McGurk, I've got this nauseous feeling in the pit of my stomach that tells me you just might be right. Or it could be gas.
8: Oh.
1: Hello, McGurk. I wasn't expecting to find you down here at this hour.
8: Oh, couldn't settle, miss, on account of Captain Brimshaw talking in his sleep. Yeah? He keeps shouting out your name.
1: Really? I wonder what he's dreaming about.
8: I don't. Anyway, why are you up at this late hour, miss?
1: Oh, I can't sleep either. I came down to get some water.
8: Water?
1: Yes, to drink.
8: To drink?
1: Yes. Would you like some?
8: Oh, no, miss, but you go ahead and indulge your little foible.
1: Oh, what's that on the table? Oh, you've been drawing pictures.
8: Yeah.
1: What's this one? A drawing of St. Paul's Cathedral?
8: Yeah.
1: An incredibly long ladder. Leaning up against the dome.
8: Yeah. Just dreaming.
1: You draw well.
8: Well, thank you, miss.
1: And this is one of my sister Cora. Naked. Why is she naked?
8: Because I haven't drawn her clothes on yet. See, an artist works in stages, you see.
1: Tell me, McGurk, as a disinterested observer, am I being pig-headed over this whole Aunt Sybil nonsense?
8: Well, what do you think, miss?
1: I think I am. I think that I could end up sacrificing my family's love because of an inflexible adherence to principles. Well, what if I do swear allegiance to the Lord? What does it cost me? They're only words.
8: True, miss. Only words, and you will retain their love.
1: That's right.
8: Yeah, and all you have lost is your honor, integrity, and self-respect.
1: Yes. But the way I see it, Father will never have money worries again.
8: Oh, yes, true. In fact, he'll have more money than he'll know what to do with.
1: Yes, which is nice.
8: Very nice, yeah, provided he doesn't fall into that familiar spiral of excess debauchery, opium addiction, and death.
1: Oh, money wouldn't affect him like that. No, Father has good judgment. I'm sorry, did you say something?
8: No, miss, no.
1: And, of course, there's the others to consider.
8: True, yeah, and Cora and Joshua and Ezekiel are all intelligent and sensible people. I'm sure they can be relied on to spend the money prudently. I'm sorry, did you say something?
1: No, So are you suggesting that it'd be better for all concerned if I stood firm by my principles?
8: Well, it's good to have principles.
1: Well, you don't have any.
8: I can't afford them. Oh, when you live by the bayonet, miss, morals come as cheap as a Stepney whore on a wet Tuesday.
1: And that's pretty cheap, right?
8: Mm, 2 farthings at the outside, one if she's ugly.
1: Well, McGurk, this is not the advice I'd have expected from you, but, oh, damn it, you're right. I should stand on my honor. It's important to be able to look yourself in the eye and stand on your own 2 feet.
8: Yeah, those were the days.
1: You know, McGurk, I had you down as a disgusting and ignorant barbarian. But I can see now I was only half right.
8: Oh, thank you, miss.
2: All righty, who wants to join me? I have a quart of Obadiah's finest cognac that I put by to celebrate. And celebrate I will. I'm celebrating my imminent penury, abject humiliation, and shameful, shameful shame.
5: I suppose the philosophical way to look at it is that although Mary lost you the money by not turning up in the town square yesterday, she only lost you money that a week ago you never knew you were going to get in the first place.
2: Oh, go sit on your sword and shimmy on it. Joshua, will you stop juggling those chickens?
6: It's medicinal. They're looking peaky, and I'm trying to boost their morale.
1: Well, bang goes your animal doctor scheme, Joshua, and bang goes young Ezekiel's schooling.
3: 28,000 pounds. That should have been ours has gone instead into a charitable trust to be administered by Snavely, the lawyer, who I understand has now disappeared, along with his neighbor's wife.
2: Never trust a lawyer or a wife. I'm doomed.
5: Exactly, how big is your debt, Samuel?
2: It's as big as your big fat English ass.
5: I'm only trying to help.
8: You could still sell up to your missus.
2: Oh, shut up, Stumpy.
1: Well, we're going to see the magistrate with a view to pursuing that weasel of a lawyer, Snavely.
3: And if I see that blaspheming daughter of yours, Samuel, I shall whip her sinful hide.
6: If you touch Mary, I'll rip your head off your shoulders and stuff it so far up your backside, you'll be peeping out through your belly button.
2: Elegantly put, son.
1: Come, husband. I guess we're not welcome here.
2: Good guess.
3: This family's in trouble, Samuel. Like the crew of the doomed Argos, sailing towards the twin perils of Scylla and Charybdis, whose clashing rocks guarded the channel.
2: Elegantly slammed, McGurk.
8: Listen, Sam, I know it's just a drop in your stormy ocean, but I could spare you some money out of my savings.
2: Your savings?
8: Yeah, I can only spare £500.
2: £500?
8: Yeah, but it might buy you a little time with your creditors. See you through your present emergency.
2: Well, Roy, I don't know what to say, other than, well, thank you. Oh. I'd offer you a drink, but I've just drained this cognac, I'm afraid.
8: Oh, don't you worry. You take my arm, and we'll adjourn to the tavern. With your permission, Captain.
5: Permission granted, and well done, McGurk. I'm proud of you.
8: Off we toddle then, Samuel.
2: Well, that leg, Sergeant, is that new?
8: Oh, do you like it? Yeah, I just bought it. £65. It's best pine.
2: Mm.
8: Yeah, the smell masks the aroma from my bowels.
2: Mm.
5: Well, that's a turn-up. £500, plus that new leg. I had no idea McGurk was so well-placed financially.
9: Well, I think perhaps someone left him a bit of money in their
5: will. Oh, why do you think that?
9: Well, because I saw him in a tavern last week, and he was laughing and shaking hands with Snavely the lawyer.
5: Oh. Right. Well, good luck to him.
10: Revolting People featured Jay Tarsus as Samuel, Andy Hamilton as Sergeant McGurk, Jan Ravens as Mary, and James Fleet as Captain Brimshaw. Ezekiel was played by Hugh Dennis, Cora by Penelope Nice, Joshua by Tony Maudsley, and Snavely by Philip Pope. Revolting People was written by Jay Tarsus and Andy Hamilton and produced by Paul Mayhew Archer.
11: Is that vase?
12: It's 1,000 years old and worth £10,000.
11: Ha ha! This curly whirly with all its miles of chewy toffee covered in creamy Cadbury's chocolate is 10 minutes old and only costs 3p. Of course, you can't stick flowers in it. But you can't chew a vase.
13: Oh, the big red letters stand for the Jell-O family. 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

0: It's for you. It's your dinner. It's called Cupboard Love. Cupboard Love's different. Comes in a packet, not a tin. See this foil pouch? Keeps it moist and squeezy. That's right. It's a new kind of cat food. Moist. It's good for you. Like it?
1: New Cupboard Love. What the well-cared-for cat has for dinner.
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0: Thank you for the postcard, Charles.
1: Not at all, Archie, old friend. I mean, which postcard did I send you, in fact?
0: The one from Kosovo, saying wish you were here.
1: Ah, yes.
0: And thank you for the wine and the What is this exactly?
1: It's a pink, luminous, Leaning Tower of Pisa ashtray. Well, I thought to myself, what can I get for a Labour spin doctor? And then I realised, a large piece of meretricious tat. Something eye-catching, but worthless.
0: So this was a holiday of some sort, wasn't it?
1: Holiday? Prentice McCabe doesn't take holidays. No, no. This was an attempt to drum up new clients for the agency. Prentice McCabe is going global.
0: I see.
1: We're going to create a position of overseas partner.
0: And you see yourself in the role?
1: I feel I'm admirably qualified, yes.
0: Because Martin's been terribly good whilst you've been away.
1: No doubt he's had his moments of bare adequacy.
0: No. He really is very good, Charles. I had no idea how much you depended on him.
1: Depended on Martin? What nonsense.
2: O'Donnell was a cop. He was lean, mean, and hard-boiled. He was so hard-boiled, bits of him had stuck to the saucepan.
1: Martin?
2: He had tobacco-yellow teeth like leftover morsels of smoked haddock.
1: Martin?
2: Some cops are institutionally racist. O'Donnell was constitutionally stupid. Sorry, Charles. did you want something?
1: Planet Commercial Reality is calling. The profit and loss account is crying softly in the corner. And you're sitting there. What exactly are you doing?
2: I'm having a nice read.
1: Having a nice read? Of the profit and loss account?
2: Well, not as such. No. It's called O'Donnell Was a Cop.
1: No, really. I could have sworn it was War and Peace.
2: It's by J.J.J.
1: J.J.J.?
2: Junior. He's an American. Still, there we are.
1: Martin.
2: Yes, I know. It's damn difficult not being rude about Americans, isn't it? It's a hell of a strain.
1: And it's off limits. The Americans are our best friends.
2: Oh, yes. Oh, God, yes. Not even a mild, good-natured ribbing.
1: Off limits.
2: Not even a jokey, light-hearted reference to the size of their bottoms.
1: Definitely off limits.
2: Not a glancing, tangential titter. Not even, look, as one best friend to another, we've got a Millennium Dome going spare. Why don't you take it home in your underpants?
1: Totally and utterly off limits.
2: Are those for keeping your bottom in or parking the stretch limo? No. You're quite right. Thoroughly inappropriate.
1: You're in your trouble, don't you? You're not working hard enough.
2: Well, that's not what Archie said. Charles, during your extended absence, he seemed almost pathetically pleased with my efforts.
1: Archie is pathetically pleased every time a stranger smiles at him instead of punching him in the mouth.
2: Charles, it's not true about the profit and loss account, is it? We're making pots of money.
1: Well, yes, I suppose we are.
2: We're a couple of hard-faced men who've done well out of the Labour Party. Face it, Charles, our contract as Downing Street's troubleshooters is enough on its own to keep us in some considerable style.
1: Yes, but don't you wake up every morning and feel the need for a new challenge?
2: No. Well, that's the difference between us. You feel this constant urge to prove yourself. I decided to stop proving myself when I was 8. I came top in a spelling test. I thought, well, that's good for 70 or 80 years. I think I'll put my feet up. Of course, one gathered the odd academic distinction in later years.
1: Oh, yes, your famous dazzling first. But even a honed and high-class intellect such as yours is apt to get rusty.
2: I don't think so.
1: I insist that it is. You need a challenge.
2: No, Charles, I need a glass of sherry. I do not need a challenge. Look, how does this office work?
1: By having one partner who slaves his guts out and one partner who doesn't.
2: Or by having one partner who, I grant you, frequently stays till 10 at night.
1: Thank you.
2: And the other one who drops in the next morning, takes one look at the problem and says, my dear Charles, the answer's obvious and knocks it off in 10 minutes. That's how we work, isn't it?
1: We may have worked like that sometimes.
2: We work like that most of the time.
1: So what will you do when I'm overseas partner and you're left holding the fort?
2: I'll let go of the fort with a sickening thud.
1: Martin McCabe, the Ola Gunnar Solskjaer of government media relations.
2: Ola who?
1: Gunnar Solskjaer. You let everybody else do the work, trot on in the last 10 minutes and get all the credit for scoring the winning goal. But can you last the full 90 minutes?
2: Well, even my working day sometimes lasts 90 minutes.
1: No. You require a challenge, a real test, and I will set it. A new client. A difficult, demanding client. I will find the most difficult client we have ever taken on at Prentice McCabe. And he will be handled exclusively by you. So, you accept?
2: On one condition.
1: Which is?
2: If I bring this off, I become overseas partner.
1: Martin, the role calls for high levels of energy and commitment.
2: Nonsense. It calls for somebody to swan about the place, drinking claret and meeting the occasional new client. Well within my scope.
1: You will become overseas partner over my dead body.
2: Those are my terms. I feel restless. I have a sense of been there, seen it, done it.
1: All right, I accept. Pass me the newspaper.
2: Got the business pages?
1: Business pages be damned. Pass me the sports pages. Martin, how do you spell Ole Gunnar Solskjaer?
2: I'm the faintest idea.
1: And I thought you were top in spelling.
2: Quite possibly, but I wasn't top in sport.
1: Exactly.
2: Charles, I don't much care for this sporting motif.
1: Ah, Martin, you're not supposed to. Ah, tennis racket. Wimbledon star in disgrace. Oh, yes. Oh, yes, yes, yes, yes, yes.
3: Well, ladies and gentlemen, thank you for attending our press conference today. I will begin by making a brief statement on behalf of the Wimbledon Lawn Tennis Championships. The committee has decided to disqualify the South African player, Johannes Pollard, and to declare his results null and void. Our suspicions of professional misconduct were aroused when Mr. Pollard lost to Greg Rosetsky in straight sets. And the All England Committee felt it had to take official notice.
1: Excellent.
3: We are imposing an immediate life ban on Mr. Pollard.
1: Splendid.
3: The Director of Public Prosecutions is studying the file.
1: Better and better.
3: And I wish to add that I have never known conduct so utterly disgraceful in 30 years' association with this great sport. I will now take questions.
1: Have you got his phone number? You know, I've never known security so tight at a hotel.
4: There are people out there who don't like me.
1: Are there? Are there really?
4: There are people who want to hurt me.
1: Well, I assure you, I'm not here because I want to hurt you. I'm here because Prentice McCabe wants to help you. We can put your side of the story.
4: My side of the story is I got caught.
1: Without any mitigating factors whatever. Oh, dear, how perfectly splendid. If I were to offer to manage the media for you?
4: I don't give a stuff about the media. I'm not Anna Kournikova.
1: Aren't you? Well, it must be something to do with the light.
4: I'm a professional.
1: Yes, indeed. But a professional what, exactly? I mean, you're a rich man. Why do you do it? Just pure greed? Are you bitter and twisted about something? Have you got a grudge?
4: Of course I've got a grudge. It's where I keep the Mercedes.
2: Of course I've got time for a word, young,
0: Clive?
2: Clive, yes, indeed. What can I do for you?
0: It's about my six-month probationary period. It's only got a month to run.
2: Has it really? My word, doesn't time fly when you're cocking things up?
0: It has been something of a learning curve.
2: A learning curve? Ah, yes. You don't think it's been more of an arrow pointing downwards, do you?
0: Only I thought if I really put on a spurt over the next month, it might help my chances.
2: A spurt, yes. You know, I can't help feeling that's been rather the problem. You will insist on spurting before you've learned how to toddle. Spurting can be a mistake when you haven't mastered basic potty training, don't you think?
0: Well, should I start looking around for another job, then?
2: Look, don't get all downhearted and miserable. Every allowance will be made for youthful enthusiasm, and you've got that in buckets, or possibly in potties. And your being here has been a learning process for all of us. I have learned things as a direct result of your being here. I've learned about the cost of lengthy litigation. Some of our clients, well, our ex-clients now, have taught me Anglo-Saxon monosyllables I didn't know existed, and it's all thanks to you.
0: So I shouldn't abandon hope?
2: Don't abandon it, no. Put it in the cupboard where you keep things that might come in handy one day.
1: Ah, Martin.
2: You go and do some spurting, Clive.
0: Okay.
1: Martin, this is Johannes. Do sit down.
4: Yes.
2: Pleased to meet you.
4: Yes.
1: Martin, Johannes is a cheat, a liar, a thrower of tennis matches, and a taker of brown envelopes from bookmakers.
2: Ah.
1: He is facing a life ban from his profession, criminal prosecution, and a possible jail sentence.
2: Oh, dear.
1: He is, in addition, a rich, right-wing, obnoxious, white South African.
2: Teeth.
1: That is the poached egg on the spinach.
4: Now, look here.
1: Kindly do not interrupt. From now on, you will speak when Prentice McCabe tell you to. Martin. Johannes could be fairly described as an odious piece of slimy refuse. A traducer of tradition, a man who besmirched the very court on which James Scott Connors himself once uttered the immortal words, "I'm so great." Johannes is a loathsome, crawling swamp thing.
2: Yeah, I think I've grasped the broad picture.
1: His appearance appalls, his demeanor disgusts, his voice evokes vomit, his behavior contempt. The entire world wishes that Johannes would bugger off and die. And he's all yours.
0: Charles, welcome to Chequers.
1: So good of you to ask me instead of Martin.
0: I've asked you here because it's the safest place in England. It's the Prime Minister's private residence, and he's never in England long enough to come here. There's nobody here at all.
1: Yes, people have been asking me whether the B stands for Blair or Biggles. Is he about to get his guitar out of the cupboard and do a cover version of I'm Leaving on a Jet Plane?
0: The enemies of truth and justice never sleep, Charles.
1: Well, they should try watching Dead Lineham.
0: Charles, let me explain why you're here.
1: As an enemy of truth and justice, I assume. That is broadly Prentice McCabe's function.
0: In a sense, yes. Charles, what would you say to a politician who's been guilty of corruption, financial malpractice and sexual misdemeanours?
1: You are duly elected to serve as the member for Scottish Parliament?
0: Unfortunately, she isn't a member of the Scottish Parliament. She's a member of this one, and a minister to boot.
1: She? Interesting. And she's been a naughty girl.
0: Naughty girl be damned. She's been an odious piece of slimy refuse.
2: Of course, we could argue that you took the money to build a hospital for poor children. Did you, in fact, build a hospital?
4: No. I built a new house.
2: Ah. Using child labour, presumably. Johannes, have you ever done anything that might broadly come under the heading charitable? Do you do exhibition matches for charity?
4: No.
2: Do you make personal appearances at fundraising events?
4: No.
2: Helped an old person across the road, given a couple of quid to a beggar?
4: I don't believe in it. I've got where I am through hard work and ability.
2: No, old chap, you've got where you've got through taking bribes from a bookmaker.
4: I said that I'm sorry for what I did.
2: Yes, you said sorry with the air of somebody who had to look it up because you weren't sure how to spell it.
5: I'm sorry. I'm just so terribly sorry.
0: That is not a lot of use now, is it, Judith?
5: I'll resign immediately.
0: I'll do no such thing. How the hell is it going to look with our beloved leader preaching truth and justice at everybody he meets like a demented bag lady in Hyde Park? If it turns out his own ministers are as bent as bananas.
1: I think what Archie means is that the Prime Minister is bestriding the globe, whereas your own bestriding has been essentially domestic. His mission is all-embracing and, well, let's face it, so is yours. Archie, perhaps we should have the facts from the beginning and in order.
0: Tell him, Judith.
5: Well, shortly after I became a minister last summer, I received a donation. An anonymous large donation.
1: And the alarm bells started to ring.
5: Well, no. I mean, they should have done, but they didn't.
1: Now, let me guess what came next. The anonymous donor suddenly ceased to be anonymous.
5: Yes.
1: It was payback time.
5: Yes.
1: So, who was it then? Mohammed Al-Fayed? Bernie Eccleston? Geoffrey Robinson?
5: It was the editor of The Sun.
1: Lord!
0: Basically, Charles, it was a classic sting. They wanted to show that we are just as sleazerin as the last lot, so they dangled the bait and somebody was stupid enough to take it, instead of coming to us in the first place.
1: So now what? They're intending to publish the story, are they?
0: Oh, yes, and the photographs.
1: The photographs?
0: Charles, you should see them.
1: Yes, I should. Where are they?
2: Good grief.
1: Yes. And those are only some of the pictures, apparently.
2: But haven't I seen her on television talking about helping the underdeveloped?
1: Yes, ironic, isn't it?
2: So what does Archie expect you to do?
1: To kill the story stone dead.
2: Labour, sleaze, money, sex and a junior minister who's a woman. I somehow didn't quite think you're going to manage it, Charles. Especially with the photographs.
1: Well, it's an agreeably complex question, I agree.
2: Not as complex as some.
1: No?
2: Johannes, I can honestly say he's without a single redeeming feature. I wish he came with a delete button. I've got him practising the word sorry. He makes I'm sorry sound like a euphemism for I wish to massacre your children. Listen to this.
6: I'm sorry. I am truly sorry.
1: Yeah, what do you mean?
2: I can't put him in with Martin Bashir, can I? Charles, both our problems are impossible.
1: Prentice McCabe is paid to do the impossible. Anyway, you think yourself lucky. You have a day with Johannes. I have lunch with the editor of The Sun.
7: Ah, the Chateau Lafitte, seeing as you're paying.
1: Yes, yes, of course.
7: So what's the deal, Charles? Explain it to me in nice short words. I'm just a simple reporter.
1: Yes, your tastes aren't that simple, apparently.
7: Well, what are you expecting, Charles? A beery old hack who drinks 16 pints before breakfast? Well, The Sun isn't like that, Charles. It's a highly professional product. I didn't get to be editor by being under the table by 10 o'clock in the morning.
1: No, pity.
7: So, what's the deal?
1: Well, you're thinking of running a story about a junior minister and a flat in Knightsbridge.
7: We're not thinking of running it, actually. We're splashing it across 8 pages on Monday morning. Does that give you a problem?
1: It would cause grave embarrassment to a friend of mine.
7: Oh, dear. Well, this may surprise you, but embarrassment is our job. There's a lot of money in embarrassment. We do it very professionally.
1: I take the principle, of course, but this particular instance...
7: So, what's the deal?
1: Well, you've received most highly favoured status from this government.
7: Granted.
1: You were told the date of the general election before the Queen.
7: I know what her children are up to before the Queen does. So what?
1: You've been given a number of exclusives by Downing Street.
7: And?
1: If you run this story, this will stop. Downing Street may even start talking to the Daily Mirror.
7: And if I pull the story?
1: Your privileged status will continue as before. Downing Street will talk to you before it talks to anybody else. Now, correct me if I'm wrong, but when Thatcher was PM, if you were editor of The Sun, a knighthood simply came with the territory. That's right, isn't it?
7: You know, I believe it is.
1: Well, I can tell you that Number 10 regards that as an honourable precedent, one that it might do well to follow.
5: So this interview is an exclusive?
2: Oh, yes, yes, definitely. Mm-hmm. Johannes has chosen your paper to put aside to explain the terrible remorse he feels, to say that he'd do anything to turn the clock back and to undo the harm he's caused.
5: Right. So where is he?
2: He's not here.
5: What?
2: You know, he's down in the East End giving tennis lessons to some of London's poorest children as evidence of his deep regret and his determination to make amends.
5: But how can I interview him if he's not here?
2: Well, I think you'll find the interview will be all the better for him not being here. If you are actually to meet him, it might undermine the message.
5: Right. Mr. McKay.
2: Martin, please.
5: Martin. I can't go back to my editor empty-handed.
2: Good heavens, no, no. You can interview me.
5: Interview you?
2: As his official spokesman, yes. I am in disgrace with fortune and men's eyes.
5: Are you?
2: No, that's Johannes speaking. Oh. Think of me as a 6'6" of rippling tennis player.
5: Right. I'll try.
2: Think of it as a suspension of disbelief. Frankly, you're going to need a lot of suspension of disbelief. I can only hope you brought some with you. Now, I'm being Johannes. I am in disgrace with fortune and men's eyes.
5: Are you fond of poetry,
2: well,
5: Johannes?
2: Of course he isn't. He's a pig, ignorant peasant without an ounce of poetry in his soul.
5: Poetry in his soul, right.
2: Now, this is me being Johannes. Right. I will never know what led me to betray my friends, my fellow professionals, and the sport that I love.
5: Right.
2: God, I hate tennis.
5: Do you?
2: Oh, Lord, it's bum-numbingly tedious. Anyway, let's get this over with and get to the money. Now, this is me being Johannes again.
7: Charles, thank you for the claret and the lobster and the pumpkin. It's time I gave you an answer. And my answer is this. Stick it right up your bloody kilt.
1: What? But I thought we had a deal.
7: No, I'm going to run this story, and I'm going to run it for two reasons. First, because contrary to what you may have heard, Sun journalists are not the most cynical people on earth.
1: No?
7: I'm not cynical at all, Charles. I believe in what I'm doing. Do you know what makes the Sun a great newspaper?
1: This is a question that's always puzzled me, isn't it?
7: Being ahead of the game, Charles. Knowing which way the wind is blowing before everybody else. And that's the second reason I'm going to run this story. Nothing personal, Charles.
2: I'm a pig-ignorant peasant. Shamed tennis star in shock claim. Asked why he'd accepted bribes, Johannes declared, tennis is bum-numbingly boring. I just want to get it over and get to the money. Johannes never said that. Well, he never said anything, as a matter of fact.
1: Were you present at this interview, Martin?
2: Charles, we need to have a word about Clive.
1: Never mind Clive. Were you present at this interview?
2: Well, I may have been in some abstract sense.
1: Oh, yes. When doing your philosophy finals, you got your famous dazzling first, I know.
2: Yeah, well, never mind all that.
1: But I do mind. I do first-class mind.
2: And I suppose you've killed this story, have you? Jolly's Judith and the naughty Knightsbridge Nookie.
1: I think we need to have a word about Clive. And that word is goodbye.
2: Oh, I don't know, Charles. We all got things wrong when we were his age. You haven't killed the story, have you?
1: 2 bottles of claret, Martin. One of the most expensive lunches Prentice McCabe has ever paid for. And no, I didn't kill it. That's why I want to sack Clive.
2: It's not Clive's fault.
1: No, but firing somebody would cheer me up.
0: Progress report, Charles?
1: Well...
0: No, don't insult me by lying.
1: That wouldn't require lying.
0: Charles, tomorrow night, the Prime Minister is visiting England. We'll be... He won't be here long. But he will be here long enough to sack me. I hardly need spell out what that means.
1: So what is a man? What has he got? If not his P-45, then he has not.
0: Quite. And goodbye, Archie, means goodbye, Prentice McCabe. You have 24 hours.
1: That long?
0: Or it's the push.
1: Right.
7: Charles, you know I've never made a concession speech in my life.
1: Yes?
7: Well, I concede. This one is beyond my power.
1: No, old friend. I concede.
7: No, I do.
1: I think you'll find that I do.
7: Charles, I cannot persuade the world to love Johannes. It can't be done.
1: And I can't keep Judith the Knightsbridge Socialist out of the papers. I'm all wheezed out. Let's just have some clarity.
7: That's my line.
1: No, not this time, old friend. Judith is my punishment for setting you an impossible task.
7: Oh, don't worry. I enjoyed the challenge. Well, no, I didn't, actually. I suppose there's no point in us worrying about sacking Clive. There'll be no Prentice McCabe to sack him from.
1: From which to sack him?
7: Charles, don't start. Pedantry sounds absurd in the context of complete cock-up.
1: Yes, you're quite right. Let's just get drunk.
7: Oh, dear.
8: Are you not feeling well?
7: My head is being used as a squash court. My stomach is being used for medical experiments. Oh, yes, and I'm dead.
1: Good morning.
7: Please, a little compassion.
1: Under the weather?
7: Don't tell me you're not.
1: Martin, after those kind people from the wine bar helped you up and made sure no bones were broken, and do you remember you kept yelling, I don't want a taxi, I want a stretcher?
7: Don't remind me.
1: I stayed on. I got some mulled wine and I mulled. A wheeze, no less.
7: Charles, we've admitted defeat.
1: No, you admitted defeat. Do not pass go. Do not collect your sailor's hat. Do not become overseas partner.
0: Charles, let me get this straight.
1: It's perfectly simple, Archie. We've been approaching the whole problem from the wrong direction. Look, what was the problem with that appalling bloody woman who works with that appalling bloody man? Joe something and Stephen by whatever.
0: The problem was a vicious media campaign.
1: No. The nonsense. The problem was trying to keep them when you should have sacked the pair of them at once.
0: Well, possibly.
1: And that's the problem with the absurd Judith. She shouldn't be covered up. She should be fired to the sound of fanfares. Make an issue of it. Make it a production number.
0: So the Prime Minister must make a statement.
1: I have promised to clean up government. I've made mistakes in the past, but no more. She is fired. She is dismissed.
0: In effect, you're suggesting we tell the truth.
1: Exactly. Truth. It's the new lie.
9: I suppose I'm paying for this coffee, am I?
7: Sorry, Sandy, I seem to have left my money in my other suit.
9: You haven't got another suit. When I was working at Prentice McCabe, I remember you coming in and saying, the good news is I've got a three-piece suit. The bad news is it's the same one that was two pieces yesterday.
7: Well, I could have offered to take you on a foreign cruise, but I can't now.
9: You don't really mind not being an overseas partner, do you?
7: I don't actually mind that as such, no. I mean, I was thinking last night about jet-setting around the world, traversing the globe in search of business, and I suddenly realised I couldn't be asked.
9: Well, there you are, then.
7: It's just I don't like losing. I especially don't like losing to Charles. It encourages him to get above himself.
9: Anyway, I must love you and leave you.
7: Doing anything nice?
9: Oh, I'm going to see some gangster film with Vinnie Jones.
7: Good Lord.
9: It's not that I actually like Vinnie Jones. It's just he's so not Clive.
7: Yes. He must be earning a penny or two.
9: Well, of course he is. He's a film star. He makes millions out of being horrible.
1: Congratulations, as usual, Prentice McCabe. Yes, I think perhaps so. You've seen the Times, Martin?
7: No, can't say I have.
1: The Prime Minister deserves the highest credit, where others would have attempted a cover-up and... you see? Martin, are you sure you'll be all right here, on your own?
7: On my own?
1: Well, now that I am overseas partner...
7: Are you, Charles?
1: One doesn't wish to rub salt in the wound... Well, actually, yes, one does.
7: Overseas partner.
1: Cruises, Concords, candlelit dinners and power breakfast.
7: Charles, just before you shoot off, Johannes would like a quick word with you. Do come in.
10: Good evening, Mr. Bond.
1: What?
6: Good evening, Mr. Bond.
2: He's awfully good, isn't he?
6: Hey, Martin, what
2: is... It's a wheeze, Charles. You are looking at the new Ernst Stabro Blofeld. Coming soon to a cinema near you in the next Bond movie, South African Diamonds Are Forever, Never Say Sorry Again, Dr. Thunderball.
6: I expect you to die, Mr. Bond.
2: Of course, he may not win an Oscar at his first attempt.
4: Oh, you think not?
2: But he is getting $10 million, and Prentice McCabe is on a generous percentage.
4: Well done, Martin.
8: Martin, I wondered if you'd made a decision.
2: Oh, I think we can safely say we have. Clive, you are the antidote to Vinnie Jones and the inspiration of this, perhaps my finest wheeze. Take Johanna to the airport.
8: Right. Would you like to come this way?
6: Good evening.
4: Goodbye.
6: I think the frog's legs.
10: Certainly, sir.
2: The pig's trotters, of course.
6: The lamb's brains.
2: The stoat's pancreas.
10: An excellent choice.
6: And the wild boar's suprarenal glands.
10: Yes.
6: And a blue nun's bottom.
2: With chips.
6: And mushy peas.
10: Thank you, General.
6: Simple, honest, fair. Overseas partner. Congratulations, Martin.
2: Well, you can't win them all, Charles. Oh, any of them in your case.
6: Now, I've mapped out a schedule for you.
2: A schedule?
6: A schedule of work.
2: Oh.
6: I've arranged for you to attend a conference of dentists.
8: Dentists?
6: Oh, dentists have image problems, Martin. It all makes work for Prentice McCabe. Now, as I say, I've arranged for you to attend a conference of American dentists.
8: Americans?
6: Yes, that's on the 5th. The conference is entitled We're Open Wide in Wyoming. And there you go to Hollywood to look in on Johannes.
2: Well, that's hardly necessary, is it?
6: Oh, it's essential. Then on the 7th, you're in Washington for a meeting with Hillary Clinton.
2: No.
6: Oh, yes, I'm sorry.
2: No, no, no, I am not relaunching Hillary Clinton. Not for you, not for anybody.
6: Yeah, you may be a bit whistle-stop, but...
2: This whistle is on strike. Charles, you haven't really arranged a schedule, have you? It's a wheeze, isn't it?
6: Arguably. And you don't really want to be overseas partner, do you? It's a wheeze, isn't it?
2: Arguably.
6: So, we're stuck here, then?
2: Well, yes.
6: With each other?
2: Yes.
6: And Archie?
2: Oh, grief, yes. And Clive?
6: Yeah. Oh, yes.
2: Clowns to the left of me.
6: Jokers to the right.
2: Here I am.
6: Stuck in the middle with a stoat's pancreas.
11: 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The music was by Matthew Scott. The producer was Dawn Ellis.

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2: I came across Mr. Kipling in the meadow by the church. If I've painted that spire once, he said, I've painted it a dozen times. He offered me an apple pie. An artist needs inspiration, he explained. Golden shortcrust pastry, delicious apple filling, and just the right amount of sugar sprinkled on top. But then, when it comes to the little details, Mr. Kipling does have an exceedingly good eye.
3: Is that proper farmhouse cheddar?
4: No, I don't think so.
3: What about that?
4: No. It's quite nice, though.
3: Is it? Do you think I might try a piece? I'll have 2 ounces, please.
5: Jacobs, the cream of cream crackers.
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7: Hello, my name is Patrick Litchfield. 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Automatically, it selects the subject you've chosen, snaps it, then trots off to the chemist, pays for the bills, and visits all your friends and bores them senseless for you.

0: We present Son of Cliché, written by Rod Grant and Doug Naylor, starring Christopher Barry, Nick Maloney, Nick Wilson. 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
1: Spanish television presents
2: A-S-S-O.
1: S-O, Spanish detective.
3: It was 4 a.m. I stood naked on the balcony, looking down at some people looking up. Carimalinas, some dirty city. I pulled on a cigarette and gulped down some more coffee. What could be better than Spanish cigarettes and Spanish coffee? Except maybe having your whole body vigorously rubbed by a man with a cheese grater. Some case this had turned out to be. I looked at the woman in my bed. She was sleeping soundly. No wonder. I had given her the best 2 minutes of her life. I called her name softly. Mother. Her name was Jane Mudder. Some funny name. I had to go. Silently, I slipped a pair of socks down the front of my underpants. And I pulled on my white flared trousers. As I lined up the edge of my shirt collar with my shoulder, I started to think back. Back to the beginning of this case. I was in my office playing my harp. There was a knock on the door. Come in.
4: Hey, you asshole.
3: What's it look like? He was about 5'7", 160 pounds, dark hair. He had the kind of face that said, "Hi, I'm a face."
4: Louis the Smirk wants to see you. He needs something. Says you owe him one.
3: Where?
4: By the wharf at midnight. He'll be driving a Spanish car.
3: Si?
4: A white Paella convertible. He says come alone and don't come packed.
3: Hey, what harm is a pair of socks down the underpants?
4: I don't know. Orders.
3: So, Louis the Smirk was calling in a favor. Louis was the biggest mafia boss in Torremolinos. He owned 3 deck chairs and the sunglasses. Gee, the sunglasses stand as well. This was not a guy to fool around with. I arrived at the stroke of midnight. Louis? That you, Louis?
5: Hey, asshole. I helped you out when you was in trouble.
3: That's right.
5: So now I'm calling in that favor.
3: Sure.
5: Asshole. I want you to wash my car.
3: What? Here? At midnight?
5: You're not going to back out, are you?
3: No, no, I'll do it. So, that was the end of another case. What a disappointment. I thought it was going to be exciting with guns or something. But no, it was just a car wash job. I was feeling sad for some reason. I figured maybe I'd go back to Jane. She could make me feel better. But then I remembered. I was still in a flashback, and I hadn't even met her yet. What a bummer. See you around. And now, meet tonight's guest host, the human sound effect on Son of Cliché, Mr. Chip Harris.
6: Thank you very much. I must just explain, I produce

0: Yeah, I must just... Thank you very much. I must just explain, I produce sound tapestries, but I create these audio pictures without the aid of electronic equipment. It's purely my voice and the microphone. The first little vignette I like to call A Journey on the London Tube. Thank you. I woke up one morning. Turned off my alarm clock. And walked downstairs. I fried myself an egg. I buttered some toast. And ate my breakfast. Sip of coffee. Dipped one of my little soldiers in the egg. And ate it. I looked at my watch. It was time to go to work. I opened the door. I walked down the gravel path. On my garden hedge, I noticed a man whistling. But right next to him was our old friend. A woman trying to get her little boy to have a wee-wee. At that moment, I noticed the postman next door was having problems. Because guarding the gate was a girl possessed by the devil. I jumped in my car. It was a Toyota. Then suddenly... I'd gone completely insane. Thank you very much. See you later.
1: Now the continuing saga of two students in their first year at university.
2: Freshers.
0: It's really great being a fresher, isn't it? First week of university. It's really exciting.
3: Well, I mean, I'm quite used to being away from home, you know.
0: Oh, of course, of course.
3: So I don't miss my mum much at all, you know what I mean?
0: What A-level results did you get then?
3: Hey, listen, I can't remember. What about you?
0: Oh, I don't think I can remember either. did you get in through clearing too then?
3: I wanted to come here anyway. I mean, this is my first choice, Partick Thistle University.
0: Me too. I was lucky to scrape in, really. I had to resit my UCA form 3 times. I'm really glad I'm here.
3: Right, yeah. Well, I mean, they treat you much more like adults, you know. And lecturers are really different from teachers.
0: Yes, they've all got beards.
3: It's a more of a one-to-one dialogue relationship, you know?
0: But more adult, yeah.
3: Yeah, I mean, it's an adult situation.
0: That's right, they treat you more like an adult, yeah. They don't smack you.
3: Yeah, well, that's a setup, isn't it?
0: The thing that I really like about university, though, is you don't have to wear school uniforms. So much more relaxing being able to wear your own casual clothes. Isn't it, Timothy?
3: Yeah, that's what I'm saying. You can be an individual.
0: I must admit, I love your bright nylon turtleneck jumper.
3: Yeah, I like yours too.
0: Did you get all your clothes from In Gear?
3: Yeah, well, I mean, they've got so much good stuff in there.
0: Oh, yeah.
3: I mean, you know, they sell windsheeters and anoraks.
0: Yeah. And they sell really great Iron Maiden and Whitesnake patches you can get your mum to sew on the back of your denim jacket for you.
3: Right.
0: I wonder who they are.

0: Yeah, I wonder. I wonder.
1: What do you think of holes, then?
0: It's great. You know, it's great. I mean, it's really great having your own individual room, you know, with the sink and the wardrobe behind the bed, you know, and the little partition and the study table with the little lamp on it.
1: Yeah, my individual room's like that, too. Have you got your posters up yet?
0: Yeah, I mean, I've got some really groovy posters.
1: Yeah?
0: You know, they're not the usual kind you see in every student's home, you know what I mean? I think it's important to be that little bit different.
1: What you got, then?
0: I've got a Desiderata poster. A chimpanzee sitting on a toilet. And a girl rubbing her bottom with a tennis ball.
1: Yes, I've got them.
0: But I've taken the last one down because the girls told me it's sexist.
1: I have too. You're a feminist, then, are you?
0: Absolutely.
1: Oh, yeah.
0: Absolutely. I think you've got to be these days if you want to sleep with any girls.
1: Why, have you slept with any girls? I mean, this term. this week. Today.
0: I can't really remember, actually. Why, have you?
1: I'm not really sure.
0: Oh, my God, is that the time? I better get back. I've got a lecture first thing tomorrow at 3:30 in the afternoon.
1: That's funny, I'm doing sociology too.
2: This is your captain, Abdullah Fatima. Welcoming you aboard Air Egypt Flight 637 for Cairo. Please have a pleasant flight, spend a lot of money, and return quickly, you English pigs. In 2 hours precisely, we will be landing in Cairo, Egypt. Egypt, famous for its pyramids, its ancient civilization, and the invention of sodomy. During the flight, our stewardesses will be mingling among you and picking your pockets. If you care to look out of the right-hand window, you will notice how the money disappears from your left-hand pocket. If you now look left, you will notice the air hostess whistling and pretending to act nonchalantly. But now I will just run through the emergency procedure. In the event of any mishap befalling the plane, will all passengers kindly remain in their seats with their safety belts fastened, leaving the gangway clear so I can run quickly down the aisle and parachute out of the emergency exit. Thank you.
3: Okay, Reverend, ready to go?
1: Yes, I believe I am, thank you.
3: Right, thank you, studio. First cue music, second cue voice. Quiet, please.
1: Sorry.
3: And cue.
4: Night Thoughts with the Reverend Alex Andrews.
1: You know, people often ask me, if there is a God, why is it he allows so much pain and needless suffering? Well, ooh!
3: Sorry. Reverend, are you okay?
1: Oh, cramp. Nothing to worry about, just a spot of cramp. Sorry. Oh, that's better. Can we take it again?
3: All right, still rolling, everyone. Shut up!
1: Sorry.
3: And you.
1: Yes. Why does he allow this needless kind of suffering? Does he allow it because he doesn't care about us?
3: Reverend, are you okay?
1: Yes, I'm all right. Don't worry.
3: Well, that's a nasty-looking mass of burnt scar tissue.
1: No. No, please. Let's continue.
3: Okay. Thank you, studio. Shut up.
1: Why is it he allows so much pain, so much hurt, so much needless suffering.
3: Can't, Dave.
5: The bloody light's fallen on him. Yeah, white with two sugars. Look, lunch is soon, everyone, as quickly as possible. Get the ambulance, will you?
1: No, please. Let me finish the recording.
5: All right, still rolling. Final take before lunch. And cue.
1: So much pain and needless suffering. Is it because he doesn't care about us? Yes, it's bleeding is. Good night.
6: And now, meet again tonight's guest host, Chip Harris.
7: Thank you very much, thank you very much. The next tableau I'd like to do for your entertainment. An oral painting entitled A Small Yorkshire Village on a Sunday Afternoon. Thank you. I was walking down the cobbled street in my carpet slippers when I looked up and saw the local colliery brass band

0: They were awful. Thank you, and now I'm with the show.
1: Ah, David, I'd like you to meet Sergiev Belinsky,
2: the novelist. Mm. My God, you are absolutely brilliant. I've read everything you've ever done.
3: I pulsate with eager rhythmic delight. You should say so. Thank you.
1: Sergiev's over here at the moment seeking political exile.
3: That is, I hope your government will slowly spread their white welcoming ties and accept me.
2: I must say, your English is most impressive.
3: What?
1: You speak English very well.
3: I'm sorry, I don't understand.
2: Your command of our language is excellent.
3: Perhaps I am being thick and proud, but I'm not sleeping with you.
1: Your English.
3: English? I'm English. I learn myself. I learn from your filthy English dirty girly magazines. They smuggle them into my country.
2: Oh, wonderful. So, what are your plans for the future?
3: Well, I plan to insert myself in England. Grow to my full throbbing size as a novel.
2: And... and you plan to go on writing about the oppressions of the Soviet system?
3: Yes, I must rhythmically thrust myself into my new book. It is all about the Stalin enemas.
1: The purges of the 30s.
3: Oh, yes. Please. Faster.
2: Are you at all worried about reprisals from your own country?
3: Oh, yes. My fear is so big you could hardly get your hand around it.
4: Another drink, sir.
3: Yes, thank you. Stop that waiter! He is a KGB agent! He has stabbed me with his meat dagger!
1: What? Are you all right?
3: No. I am throbbing and subsiding and going limp. Goodbye, big boy.
5: Saturday Serials proudly present the more further continuing reasonably exciting adventures of Captain Invisible and his trusty sidekick, the See-Through Kid. This week's episode, Attack of the Vegetarian Piranhafish. We join the captain and the kid in the kitchen of their secret lair.
6: Bum, bum, bum, bum, bum. Cap, breakfast is ready. Time to get up, Captain Invisible. Captain Invisible, I've made your
7: kid,
6: breakfast.
7: Kid, I'm
6: Captain...
7: already here.
6: Oh. Oh, sorry, Cap. Well, let's eat. Hey, Cap, would you like some of the breakfast cereal that makes you go to the toilet a lot?
7: Better make it a double helping, kid.
6: Okay.
7: Being a superhero, constipation is my worst enemy. I need to be able to think clearly and move freely at all times.
6: Right, Cap. I'm going to have 3 portions.
7: No, kid. Because no superhero can afford to be too regular. You won't have time for your duties, or rather, you won't have time for anything else.
6: Oh, gee, Cap. I've got so much to learn. Talking of which, I think I'll turn on the invisible radio.
7: That's by nose.
6: Sorry, Cap.
5: We interrupt this silly music for an important news bulletin. A sensation in Cosmopolis today as Hamster Man, Pimple Boy, Budgerigar Girl, and the Human Swing Pool, together with other members of the Legion of Stupid Heroes, have all been kidnapped. Silent Man was unavailable for comment. But now return you to the silly music, although you'll probably turn off.
6: Weird.
7: Very weird. Look out!
6: What?
7: The room is vibrating. Oh. There's a strange humming sound. It's almost as if we're being trapped in some kind of trans-dimensional transporting device.
6: You mean the strange vibrations and the weird humming sound?
7: Yes.
6: Well, that's just the washing machine. It's gone into the tumble-dry sequence.
7: Oh. No, wait. I was right first time.
6: Oh! We're being held through space.
7: Oh, all of history is passing before us, kid. Look. Look over there. There's the Roman Empire.
6: There's the ancient civilization of Egypt.
7: There's the Simon D. Show.
6: We've landed. What is this? It's some sort of strange arena, Captain Invisible.
7: My gosh, kid. This can only be the work of one man. The most depraved, deranged, kink lunatic in the universe. The evil Dr. Naughtiness.
4: Welcome, Captain Invisible. We've been expecting you. Hello? Captain Invisible? Are you there, damn it?
7: Yes, I'm here, Naughtiness.
4: I've been expecting you. To amuse myself, I've decided to pit the Legion of Stupid Heroes against each other in the Super Olympics. For the winner, life. For the loser, death. For the runner-up, a fantastic Sony Walkman stereo cassette. And for third place, a beautiful cut glass decanter and 6 sherry glasses.
7: My gosh, Naughtiness. Is there no end to your naughtiness?
5: And so the captain and the kid are pitted against each other in the Olympics of death.
7: Well, kid, I don't know how, but we managed to win the Olympics of death.
6: Yeah, but most of the heroes of the stupid Legion have been wiped out, Captain Invisible. Sticky back paper man, bucket woman, and the human spoon.
7: Even our sob, old buddy, Captain Yogurt. His sell-by date's up.
6: Cap, there's just one thing I don't understand.
7: What's that, see-through?
6: What happened to that really exciting scene that should have gone before this one?
7: That's something we'll probably never know. And now, for the final time, human sound effect, Chip Harris.
0: Thank you. Oh, that is nice. Well, I hope you've enjoyed the show. One last audio picture, a recreation of the magic of Torville and Dean.

And a huge roar goes up as the final whistle blows on. Son of cliche. Let's take a look at the seven-man lineout. The show star, the vastly experienced, unflappable Chris Barry. What a cool customer he is. Number two, Nick Maloney, all 6 feet seven of him, the perambulating lighthouse of the Son of cliche three-quarter line. And finally, young Nick Wilton, the diminutive home county's fullback. Fair burst of speed, paddles along fairly quickly. And as we enter the second quarter of the closing credits, the show is written by Rob Grant and Doug Naylor. There they go, the engine room doing the needful. The music was by Peter Brewis. Turns up time to time again sporting that mainly Mozart t-shirt. And the man in the middle today, producer Alan Nixon, this huge lion-hearted Scotsman. He's got a man-eating stride. They call him the butcher. No one knows why.

0: Well, that's the end of the show. We're going to do something now that we don't normally do because it isn't, and we must stress, it's not our policy, this is an exception, to reply to listeners' letters. But we're going to make an exception tonight for Mrs. Fisher, who comes from Essex, because Mrs. Fisher is the mother of the continuity announcer who's coming on next. And basically, she wants to know, why don't you get in touch since you moved to London and got a job with the BBC? She's your mother, after all. She isn't well. I mean, I know you're busy, but maybe just a little card on Mother's Day, you know, to remember her birthday, something like that. Some flowers. A few pence towards her operation wouldn't have gone amiss. And, you know, she can't come down and see you because of the pain, for one thing. And all she wants, I mean, she doesn't want much, is for you just to say, you know, on the air, hello, I love you. Hope to see you soon. So go on, do it. Don't be heartless. I mean, it sounds to me like you've got too big for your boots since you've become a continuity announcer. I mean, you don't have to be ashamed of loving your mum and showing it. Now, go on. I know she's tuned in specially. But no one is going to think any the less of you if you get a little bit sentimental.
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0: Ladies and gentlemen, we present The Big Business Lark by Laurie Wyman and starring Jimmy Edwards, Frank Thornton, and Gwen Cherryl. On the very rare occasions when men remember anniversaries, they still seem to end up in the muck as far as the ladies are concerned. It's usually because they celebrated the anniversary just an hour or two too early, without her. Well, the managing director and chairman of British United Plastics, Sir Charles Boniface, is no exception to this rule. It was his secretary's birthday yesterday, and in a burst of wild generosity, he asked her out for a drink at a pub he'd heard about. Like most of Sir Charles's attempts at entertaining, this proved to be a monumental disaster, as he is reminded by Edith the following morning.
1: Good morning, Edith. Oh, no. Sounds as though I'm in the proverbial again. Sorry about last night.
2: So I should think.
1: It was a purely a gastronomic error, you know. I mean, when I suggested that we should go on from the pub for an Indian meal, I mean, I meant it. Do stop doing that. I thought you had indigestion, brother. How was I to know that instead of being an Indian restaurant, the Seven Veils would turn out to be a strip club? I found it all very embarrassing.
2: So did I. I grant you it was a mistake, but I still don't understand why we had to sit the whole program through again from start to finish.
1: Well, I mean, I mean, one should support the arts. I mean, I...
2: Twice.
1: I can explain. First time round, I missed Tornado Trixie, the tap-dancing temptress. Well, you see, I had to go out for a quick look to see if the car was parked properly, and I missed her.
2: I have never been so shocked in all my life.
1: Well, she was a little bit on the warm side, wasn't she? I mean, you're... It was a ghastly mistake, you know. I mean...
2: I'd rather not be reminded, if you don't mind, Sir Charles. It's a birthday. I doubt if I shall forget in a hurry.
1: Oh.
2: Or forgive.
1: Oh, dear. Well, perhaps I better go into my office for a bit. Is Frank about yet?
2: He's waiting to see you in your office, actually.
1: Oh, good.
2: Good morning, Sir Charles.
1: Oh, dear. If I'm smart, I think I've left.
3: Good morning, Father.
1: Oh, don't be ridiculous. Good morning. It's catastrophic.
3: Oh, you've met Edith, then?
1: I have. Head on.
3: Well, she did tell me about last night, and I must say I think you went a bit far.
1: I went a bit far? You should have seen how far Tornado Trixie went. And the whole evening was so terrible, so humiliating.
3: And you enjoyed every minute of it.
1: Yes, as a matter of fact, I didn't. I was humiliated and embarrassed. Shut up.
3: Now, look, I have known you drop a clanger or two in your time. But as far as Edith is concerned, I reckon this time you hit the jackpot.
1: Yes, I know. That much has seeped through to me, thank you very much. She's hardly speaking to me. Mm. Do you know, in fact, the only word she's said really to me since I've come in is... Oh. How do you spell that?
3: Well, now you mention it, I don't think she's all that keen on me either.
1: Frank, do you think possibly a few flowers
3: I doubt if the whole of Covent Garden would get you out of this one.
1: But I can't go on like this. I need the daft old bat.
3: If you intend to tell her that, might I suggest a slightly more genteel phraseology? Otherwise, she'll bash your head in.
1: You could be right. What do you want, anyway?
3: If you care to look in your diary, you'll see that in a few minutes, we're supposed to be meeting this sultan about supplying polystumer pipelines for his oil wells.
1: Couldn't you see the idiot instead? I mean, you're so good at chatting up sultans.
3: No, you can see him. I know you. You know this is liable to go wonky on you, and I'm not taking the can back. Even if you bring up those wonderful school holidays we spent on our own together. In different places.
2: Excuse me, Mr. Brand. Would you mind telling the other person in this room that this is his morning mail?
1: Oh, Lord, it's going to go on, is it?
2: I put a letter on the top that should appeal to his strange taste.
1: I beg your pardon.
2: It's the official information about the Miss... British United Plastics competition for this year. As he is the judge, perhaps he would like to take on Tornado Trixie as a temporary employee so that she could enter the competition.
1: Yes, any more of that and I'll saw the legs off your desk so you have to kneel behind it to type.
4: Well, you've both seen the year then, are you? Well, I wasn't and I was, I. Your secretary wasn't talking to anyone, was she? And I've got this lot to see you, haven't I? There's a lift full of them, isn't there? So shall I bring them in or shan't I?
1: What's he talking about? said a word. Can I?
3: It's Stanley, the lift man, Father, isn't it? I gather he's brought some people up to see you, hasn't he?
4: Well, I have, haven't I? They're a funny looking lot, aren't they? Loud of birds and a chap in his nightshirt, isn't it?
1: We wouldn't know, won't we? Stanley, will you please stop doing that? Last and annoying, isn't it? Oh, it's contagious. You can't stop doing it.
3: Oh, yes, you can. Can't you? I see what you mean.
1: Stanley, yeah. Please, listen. What is going... What are you talking about?
4: It's the Sultan Gazer in his entourage, isn't it? They're all waiting outside, aren't they? Dozens of them.
3: Well, then get him in here, quick. There's a big contract at stake.
4: Certainly. In here, your sultanship.
5: Tumultuous greetings and many thanks, old father. We shall be splendid British gents, Sister Bonnie Charlie Face.
3: Well, roughly, he is.
5: How have you done? May I be permitted to introduce the crumpet?
1: By all means. I wonder who taught him English. Ted Rayon, an answer to her.
5: This way, Fatima. Pleased to meet my wife.
1: Charmed.
6: Hello, big boy.
5: And this is my wife.
7: How do you do?
6: What you very much called Cookie Sparrow.
1: Delighted.
5: And this is my wife.
6: Bottoms up.
1: Oh, yes. Who's bottom? Oh, I see you. How do you do?
5: And this is my wife.
6: Bang Ho, you want postcards? Very cheap, very dodgy.
1: No, thanks. Most kind. Even Ted Ray wouldn't have taught her that one.
3: Oh, I don't know.
5: And lastly, this is my wife.
6: Ah, please, Tonomi. Here's hoping you get nutted.
1: Delightful sentiment. Likewise, I'm sure.
5: Okay, introduction's over. Off it, crumpet.
8: Bye-bye, and how's your father?
5: Now, we get down to business, yes?
1: Well, I don't know. I don't know. The business that I was interested in has just gone out.
5: I am talking of Polishuma pipeline contract.
1: We should be delighted to supply your country with as much as you need.
5: Is Polistuma objectionable to camels?
1: Eh? I mean, I'm to be honest with you, something that's never come up before. I didn't, but I haven't asked any camel. What's he talking about, frankly?
3: I've no idea, but I have a feeling I'm wanted in the outer office. Good morning.
1: Just not my day, is it? Now then, Mr. Sultan, or whatever your name is, could we go back over that? You were talking something about camels.
5: Well, we have several firms quoting for pipeline. Up to now, nobody has assured my government that their plastic piping is camel-proof.
1: But I'm not sure that I altogether understand.
5: You see, we have found that camels seem to like eating plastic. If you can assure me that your polystuma can be made to taste disgusting and be camel chopper chew-proof, I will sign the contract for 2,000 miles of pipeline.
1: 2,000 miles? That's a camel chopper chew. Camel chopper chew-proof. Well, I don't think that should present any difficulty. I'll get our technical department onto the problem straight away.
5: Most splendid. My wife, and I. We are in your country for a fortnight, and we would like to get this settled before we hop it.
1: Oh, you're here for as long as that, are you? Sort of one wife a night, is it? One of those sort of holidays. Anyway, in that case, as you've obviously got an eye for the ladies, I wonder, it just crossed my mind, I wonder if you'd care to act as judge at our Miss British United Plastics competition. I do it usually, but I have a feeling it would be better if somebody else did it this year.
5: By all means, just let me have the details.
1: Well, you should be able to see them first. Oh, I see the details. You mean where it is and all that, yes. Well, and provided that polystuma can be made camel-proof, perhaps you'd like to present me with the contract at the same time as you present Miss British United Plastics with her prize.
5: I shall look forward to judging both your firm's products.
3: Oh, Gladys, I want you to get this off straight. Oh. I say, you're not Gladys.
7: No, Mr. Frank. I'm Myrtle. You are temporary relief.
3: Yes. I do see what you mean. What's happened to my secretary, Gladys?
7: She's on her holiday, so they sent me to look after you instead.
3: Incredibly kind of them. Not that I really care, but can you type?
7: Oh, yes. I can do 6 words a minute.
3: Well done, yes. What is the point of rushing things, I always say? How about shorthand?
7: What's that?
3: Well, with a figure like yours, who cares? You know, Myrtle, I just had a thought.
7: Most men round me usually do, but I'm not that sort, see? So forget it, boy. Oh, you're yechy darn good riddance.
3: Myrtle, nothing was further from my thought.
7: Liar.
3: Now, terribly right you are. No. What I was thinking about was the Miss British United Plastics Contest. How do you feel about entering it?
7: What's the prize?
3: You do get your priorities right, don't you? It's a cheque for £200, and you represent the firm at all exhibitions.
7: I like the idea of the cheque, but what do I have to exhibit?
3: Our products.
7: Doesn't sound all that feminine, does it, Bach? I mean, I'm not sure I like the idea of being Miss Painting. Or Miss Drainhole.
3: You just leave it to me, Myrtle. Now, it would help me a lot in the firm if my secretary won, so I'll make quite sure you do. Now, get me an entry form out of the file. It'll be filed under BF.
7: BF?
3: Bird fancy. Now, hurry up, and I'll sponsor you as my secretary for the competition.

0: enamel polished human number 6. Almost ready, Sir Charles.
1: Ready? Ready, I think, is ahead of me. But it may even have overtaken me. But it might even have been me by the time. Are you sure this sample is not edible, at least not by camels?
0: Well, you know what they say, Sir Charles. The proof of the baking is in the eating.
1: Oh, I haven't got to go back to the zoo again, have I? The keeper damn nearly caught me trying to feed the last lot to one of his blasted, great, overbearing, cud-chewing camels.
2: Yes, and I understand he ate the last sample, too.
1: At it? I bunged it in his mush, you see. Treating his cake off. Bang! My word, it did look surprised. And it sort of gulped and swallowed, and then it sort of went rigid. And then for a minute, only its eyes moved, and then... And then it fell over.
0: Fell over? Whatever did you do then?
1: Well, I rather lost interest. I mean, I didn't stop to pick it up or brush it down. I mean, camels are big. Can't pick a camel up, you know.
0: No, no.
1: I can only hope that they've got another one so that I can try this sample out today.
0: Well, this lot has cascara sprayed on it.
1: I must remember not to lick it absentmindedly in the taxi. I mean the sample, not the camel. The camel won't be in the taxi with me, you know.
0: But then, wait a minute, don't you go in your own car, Sir John?
1: I'm going out of the zoo in my own car. Somebody might recognize the number plate. I don't want a bill for replacing polished tumor-stuffed camels.
0: I think this sample should do the trick.
1: Sprayed with cascara, I'm certain it will. Unless the camel is a complete twit. 5 times I've dragged the sultan out to the blasted zoo with camel chopper chew proof polished tumor, and each time the beastly things have eaten it.
0: We are in the experimental stage, Sir Charles.
1: The camels aren't. The first 4 lot, they sat up and begged for more.
0: Oh. I've never seen a camel sit up and beg.
1: Take it from me, Mr. Perkins, it is not a pretty sight. But now give me that bit of polished tumor muck and I'll drag the sultan down to the blasted zoo again.
0: Here you are, Sir Charles.
1: Wait a minute, hang on. I've just had a flash of genius. Another idea just flashed across my brain. Give it to Mr. Frank. He can take the sultan down there this time. As far as that zookeeper is concerned, I think my luck is running out.
0: You think he'd recognize you?
1: It's just possible, Mr. Perkins. I know all the camels recover, but wouldn't you get suspicious if your camels fell over every time a slightly rotund gentleman with a big moustache fed them?
3: As far as I can understand it from my father, Your Excellency, Your Majesty, as far as I can understand it, sir, the camels are kept over here.
4: If there are any left.
3: That's a point, yes. Oh, yes, sir, there are some, yes. Either the original ones have got better or they've had a fresh delivery. Incidentally, Your Sultanship, I'd like you to meet my secretary.
4: Mr. Frank, you have introduced her to me 5 times in the last 10 minutes.
5: Pleased to meet you again, I'm sure. Hey, do you know, I'm going to be the next Miss British United Plastics.
3: Well, it's not absolutely settled, of course.
4: I'm sure that if your secretary would like to tell me a little more about herself over dinner tonight, it might help her chances considerably.
5: Oh, imagine me, Miss Buff of the Year. Oh, there's a wonderful year for Wales. First a prince, and now me.
3: Well, I don't know that I'd put the honours in quite the same category, but I suppose every little helps.
4: In any suitcase, Sir Charles has also approached me about a competitor he wants me to win over.
3: Eh? Oh, I see what you mean. Win over the rest, yes. Well, don't you bother about that. You must concentrate on Myrtle.
4: With delightful pleasure.
5: Say, Mr. Frank, you sure this is all right? I've got a feeling I've seen this picture before. I end up in a tent in the middle of the desert, dressed in bangles, baubles, beads, and embarrassment.
3: No. Just relax and admire the camels. I'll feed one this piece of polished tumor, and I'm sure we'll find that this time, sir, it won't eat it.
4: I trust so, because like the sand, time is running out.
3: Yes. No keepers about, are there? Right, fair enough. Here, boy. Din-dins. Here, boy. Gee up. Mush. To think of it, I've never tried to call a camel before. What language do they speak?
4: Allow me. Over here.
5: Stormy, I said, what is what?
3: I just didn't want to know about that at all, did you?
6: All right, all right. Who did it?
3: Pardon? You're the keeper, are you?
6: Ah, I was. I doubt if I'll ever catch that camel again. Now he must be halfway to Camden Town. Here. You're not related to a great, fat, round man with a big moustache, are you?
3: Certainly not. I've never seen my father in my life before.
6: I knew it. It's an anti-camel campaign, that's what it is. You lot will protest against anything these days. Well, you stay right here till I get the coppers.
7: Your Sultanship, Myrtle.
0: Yes.
5: Yes.
7: Run for it.
1: Come in. Good morning, Edith. Lovely day, isn't it? I hope.
8: If you say so, Sir Charles.
1: Oh, you're still not all shirty and beastly about your birthday treat, are you?
8: A lady doesn't forget something like Tornado Trixie in a hurry.
1: Nor does a gentleman. How she can tap dance while those tassels are going
8: right into my head. Perhaps you'd care to read this.
1: Who's it from?
8: Me. It's my resignation.
1: Oh, well, if that's all it is, it's what?
8: I'm giving you a month's notice.
1: Oh, nonsense. You can't leave. You came with my desk and my filing cabinets. You're part of the set.
8: That just about does it. That's all I mean to you, isn't it? It's just another piece of furniture.
1: Of course you're not a piece of furniture. But for a start, you're not on casters.
8: Very, very funny. Well, I'm not taking any more. Ever since that ghastly evening out, I've wrestled with my conscience.
1: It was all a mistake.
8: It certainly was, and you made it. I just wish I'd stayed at home in my bed, sitting with my frozen tilly dinner and my instant pudding.
1: Oh, you Edith, I would... instant what? Pudding? I never heard of that. I'm not going to accept this resignation of yours. It's out of the question. I'm far too busy.
8: Self. That's all you think of, isn't it?
1: Somebody has too, don't they? Now, look here, Edith. I didn't really want to tell you yet, but I've... I've arranged a little bit of a surprise for you.
8: What's that? Another evening at the Seven Vales?
1: No, I've arranged for you to be this year's Miss British United Plastics.
8: You have what?
1: Yeah, I knew you'd be pleased.
8: I am not. I am not going to be photographed in a bikini, thank you.
1: No, nobody's asking that. The board has decided to cut all that out, you see, this year. They've turned it into personality, poise and charm and all that sort of contest, you know. That's why I entered you for it.
8: So that's it. You think I look a disaster in a bikini.
1: They get you always, don't they? Of course I don't think you look a disaster in a bikini. You can come to work in one every day if you're black to a light.
8: That would just suit you, wouldn't it?
1: Well, I look ridiculous wearing a bikini. We're both getting so excited. Now, calm down. I've done my nut to make sure you win, and all you do is blow me head off.
8: Just how can you be so sure I win?
1: Never you mind, but I think you'll agree that I usually get my way.
8: Oh, I agree on that, all right.
1: It's a £200 check, you know.
8: Well, Sir Charles, I withdraw my letter of resignation.
1: There's a good Edith.
8: But you'll get it back the day after I've cashed the check. Good morning.
1: Frank, I think this do is going very well. Miss British United Plastics Ball. It's a very singular success, thanks to all my organization and attention to detail.
3: Your organization? What did you organize?
1: Well, I told you to do it. Now, where's that blasted old Sultan? It's time the night-shirted knit announced the winner.
4: Good evening, Sir Charlie. Thank you for those few kind and unfortunate words.
1: There are certain days when I shouldn't even bother, should I? There'll
3: be 365 of them every year.
4: I have the polystumor contract in my pocket, Sir Bonnie.
1: I didn't think that outfit you're wearing would have a pocket anywhere, you know.
4: Here it is.
1: Good gracious, what a funny place to produce it from. Terribly uncomfortable if you have a bunch of keys in it or anything like that. Some loose change or any old rotting tomatoes or anything.
4: As a sultan, I never carry loose change, Sir Charlie. What? I charge all to my account.
1: You charge all your accounts? What a splendid idea.
4: To British United Plastics.
3: Not such a splendid idea.
1: Never mind, we've got the contract for 2,000 miles of polished tumor pipeline.
3: Congratulations, Father. I suppose he has signed it.
1: Oh, good gracious, hang on, I'll get me glasses and have a look at it. Let's have a perfunctory butcher's. Oh, yes, it's all right, he has signed it. Everything is legal and binding.
4: In time, that document will be of immense historical value.
3: Eh?
1: What's he talking about?
4: This contract was the last document I signed before my abdication.
3: Oh, well, that's all right. Pardon?
4: Haven't you read the evening papers? There has been a military coup in my country whilst I have been here. Is that your expense? As a result, I fear your camel chopper chewing proof polished tumor pipeline contract will have to be renegotiated with the new government.
1: I think I want to die.
3: As far as the next board meeting is concerned, you already have.
4: And I have to inform your great big chubby self that the first edict issued by the new government of my country was that they are abandoning new oil pipeline projects. Odd luck.
1: Oh, 6 camels with plastic wind and we're still up the oasis without a partner.
4: All will be well. They will be offering you contract for polished tumor gun barrels on tanks.
1: Oof. Well, we did have a British government contract for those, so that shouldn't present any real...
4: Except that they must be camel chopper chew proof, too.
3: Hang on for another half hour, Father.
1: Why do you think I can?
3: We can't turn it in now. They'll be announcing the winner of the Miss British United Plastics competition.
4: Yes, I have already made my final decision. She's an absolutely splendid lady winner.
9: As the oldest employee of British United Plastics, it gives me great pleasure.
1: In days, I should think anything would. How much longer is the dart old twit going to carry on? He's been introducing me for 3 hours already.
3: I think he's nearly there.
1: Nearly there? The old fool was past it years ago.
9: So now we all be upstanding, with the exception of myself, because I have a slight inclination to fall down, and greet our chairman, Sir George. No, Sir Sidney.
1: Oh, the old Nana doesn't even know who he's working for. Sir Charles Boniface. Now go and sit down, you stupid old twit. Calculate your pension or something. Please, gentlemen, I'm all listening. It stands to me as your managing director and chairman to ask the Sultan of wherever the hell he comes from, tell us the name of Miss British United Plastics for this year.
4: Greetings. The decision has not been an easy one.
3: I'll bet it hasn't. He's been out with each competitor every night for a fortnight.
1: Quiet. This is where I get myself out of the muck with Edith.
3: How?
1: She's going to win.
3: Edith is? Oh, no, you've had that. My secretary is the winner.
1: Your secretary? She can't be. I've arranged it all with the Sultan.
3: Well, so have I. Myrtle is going to be the winner.
1: She'd better not be.
4: I now have great pleasure in handing this sealed envelope to Sir Bonnie Charleyface.
1: Oh, he's never going to get it right.
4: The envelope which contains the name of the bird who is going to be Miss British United Plastics.
3: Bird? You know, I think you're right. It was Ted Ray who taught him English.
1: Never mind who taught him English. Hey, give us that envelope. I'm getting thirsty, so let's get this nonsense over. Frank, tell Edith to be at the ready.
3: Pardon?
1: Well, to receive her check, I mean. Oh. Right, sit up straight, everybody. Sir Charles is about to blast your eardrums. Ladies and gentlemen, from this grubby bit of sultan ingrained paper here, I'm delighted to tell you that Miss British United Plastics for this year is... Myrtle Burton. Stop that. Something has gone hideously wrong. Oh, you deposed old sultan. What happened to Edith?
3: She got deposed as well.
4: When making my final choice, Sir Charles, I felt that family must come first.
1: Family? What's he talking about?
4: Ah, Myrtle Burton became my 11th sultana yesterday.
1: I'll have it annulled. Can you have on that sultana's annulled?
3: Father, don't bother. If she's married, she's not eligible to be Miss Bop. In any case, as a sultana, she won't be working for us.
1: I'm proud of you. I'm proud of you. Ladies and gentlemen, it gives me great pleasure to announce that the Miss British United Plastics of this year is Edith Chawla.
10: Here you are, sexy. Here's your checksy, sexy.
8: I never thought for one moment.
1: You knew jolly well you were going to win. This is all day. Go and get changed. Get into your gear. The press are waiting.
11: What?
8: Yeah. Charles, what are you talking about?
1: Oh, didn't I tell you? I changed it all. I reversed the board's decision. Off you go. Get your plastic bikini on.
8: No.
1: Yes, the photographers are waiting.
8: No,
1: you look sexy. You look gorgeous.
8: No,
1: hurry up.
8: No.
1: Oh.
8: No.

Edwards, Frank Thornton, and Gwen Cheryl have been contracting out of the Big Business Lark, written by Laurie Wyman. Jimmy Edwards was Sir Charles Boniface. Frank Thornton was Frank Boniface. Gwen Cheryl was Edith Chalmers. The Sultan was played by Nigel Graham. Stanley Liftman was Alexander John, and Myrtle Burton was Elizabeth Morgan. The show was produced by Alistair Scott Johnston.

0: I'm crunching my polo, dear Liza, dear Liza. I'm crunching my polo, dear Liza, crunching.
1: The nicest thing about the mint with the hole is that it's smooth and never crumbles. You can eat polo without other people hearing. 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
0: I can't. I've already crunched them all.
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0: A capital notion, cried Lord Calthorpe, and we'll have Rowley Thomas at short leg and instruct Chichester Constable to attack his leg stump from around the wicket.
1: Where are my pills? I must take my pills.
0: You've had your pills, Mr. Clark. We don't need the hoist, do we? Let's leave the buttons alone.
1: But I've got to go.
0: You've just been. Now, let's get you settled down and we'll read some more from your nice book that your son bought you.
1: Mm.
0: Thus did we restrict Northamptonshire's offside scoring opportunities until luncheon. Thereafter, the guile of the old Etonian left arm...
1: I've gone all hot and cold. It's these pillows.
0: Right. Lean forward and let's get you comfy.
1: No, you're hurting me.
0: Leave the hoist. It's not meant to be attached to me, is it? Mr. Clark, don't touch the control. Leave it! That was a bit silly, wasn't it? I'm stuck up here now.
1: I need to go.
0: I knew Mr. Clark would be a challenge. He's high up in the difficulty rankings used by myself and the other girls who work for the Featherdown Carers Agency. My friend Mo Blessing had just done a week with Mr. Clark, and she gave him a 4.5 bedpan rating. I think only Mrs. Berkowitz and her imaginary orchestra gets 5. Even so, I didn't expect to be hanging 6 feet above the ground on an electric hoist reading aloud from a cricket book. Of course, Karen at Featherdown has said it would be minimum grief when I went into the agency the week before to talk about the job. But if there's one piece of advice I'd give to any other African girls planning to work in Britain, it's watch out when someone in authority says everything's going to be fine.
2: He's an old sweetheart, Beauty. All sorts wrong with him, but good as gold.
0: Mo Blessing said it took her a morning to spot weld his walking frame back together after he threw it down the stairs.
2: Yeah, well, we all know she's prone to exaggerate. Remember the proposal from Will Smith?
3: We've always dealt with difficult clients at Featherdown. I remember I had to see to 4 First World War veterans at the same time once.
2: Go over the top with them, did you, Sal?
3: No, just the same caring professors than we're used to providing. Unlike some organisations I could mention. Pillow plumpers, I hope your ears are burning.
2: All right, Beauty, I don't have to do this, but I'll get you another 15 quid. It's living, but only down the road in Trenton, and he's got Sky Plus.
0: 20, plus fares, and I want one night off. Is there any social services support?
3: They've sent an assessor, that new one with the piercings, Georgie.
2: Oh, yeah, well, we'll all know what her advice will be. Take him to the day centre so he can have archery lessons and learn the didgeridoo.
3: Puts a smiley over the eye on her emails. How do you do that, I wonder?
2: I don't know, Sally. Okay, Beauty, I'll get you another 20 and then we're good to go, yeah?
0: All right, I need the extra to pay for some new headshots for my portfolio. I've decided to do another mail out for modelling work.
2: I should forget about that one, babe. You're the wrong side of 15 for a start.
0: Hey. Yeah, it's early days yet, but you only have to look at the Littlewoods Direct catalogue to see there's a serious skills shortage.
2: Well, I need you at Mr. Clark's house, crack asparagus, or there'll be a serious extra 20 quid shortage.
0: All over Mr. Clark's house were photos of his son Julian. Even though he didn't visit much, there he was, in framed pictures of his school sports teams, shivering in shorts with legs like drinking straws. I felt sorry for Mr. Clark all on his own, but when will the British learn? If you force an 8-year-old child to go to boarding school, then you shouldn't be surprised if he doesn't want to look after you when you get old. I wasn't expecting many breaks, so it was a bonus for both of us when Julian arrived on Thursday to give me a night off, although I didn't recognize him at first without his arms folded.
4: So, Dad, what's new in Trentham?
1: I'm terrible.
4: Good. Yes, terrible about the cricket, wasn't it?
1: Why haven't you been to see me?
0: I'll be back lunchtime tomorrow, Julian. Here's the post and there's a cauliflower cheese in the fridge.
1: You're staying for a bit, aren't you, Julian?
4: Oh, look at this, Dad. Social services. They say they can't offer any help, as Dad's capable of looking after himself, apparently.
0: What?
1: Shutting down, that's what it is. I've not got long.
0: Oh, this is what they do. They come out here, see a nice house and think, oh, they can afford to pay for care.
4: You'll just have to like it or lump it.
0: No, no, no, Julian. You need to be like the tenacious hyena chasing after its prey. They will slip and slide out of your reach, but you must never give up. It's how I got my Easy Rider travel card.
4: Oh, it seems they're on the

0: Hunt for the face of the social services. Happy to spend money on a glossy leaflet for that.
1: Ah, it's disgusting. The whole system is wrong. I'll look after that if you... Oh, outgoing and no addictions, Tapa provided.
2: My elbows are throbbing.
1: Julian, you need to get your GP round to have a look at your father. He's presenting some very strange symptoms. Well, I'll leave you to it. See you tomorrow, eh?
0: You couldn't pop back here tonight, could you? It really would make my life a lot easier.
1: Sorry, I've got things to do at home.
2: Rub my feet quickly, Beauty. They're on fire.
1: As I say, I'll leave you to it, eh? Anil, can you do me a favour, please?
3: No!
1: Sorry? I need you to upload my photo to the Staffordshire Council website.
3: Yes!
1: Anil!
3: What?
1: They are looking for the new face of the social services. I am not surprised after the mistakes that were made with the face of council tax.
3: Oh, sorry, but that's out of order.
1: I know. Obviously, they want a competent professional, but if you don't look good in a poly cotton tabard, then you can forget it. So can you do it or not?
3: What?
1: Ugh.
4: Beauty, I put your post in your room. Looks like another no from Models One.
1: They need to seriously rethink their client list. Have you seen the Activia campaign? Not one of those girls looks convincingly bloated.
4: Never mind. There are more important things in life than being famous. Anil, have you uploaded my bungee jump DVD to the church website?
3: Bloody hell, Mom. Why can't women do the simplest things? It's just sheer laziness.
1: If it's so easy, just show me how to send my photos.
3: Tell you what, whoever gets me a beer goes to the head of the queue.
1: Or you could lean forward and pick one up.
3: You just don't get it, do you? Come here, give us your phone. Right. Gallery, images, send, and enter the number.
1: I think I will wait for the cheap evening rate.
4: I know. Why don't we all watch my Jump for Joy DVD? Then I'll make us some dinner.
3: Mom, it's blood, sweat and gears in a minute.
4: Oh, maybe later then.
1: Can I have my dinner now, please, Mrs. Gupta? I think I'd better get back to Mr. Clark.
4: But it's your night off. You mustn't let them take advantage of you. You have a life to live.
1: Yeah, I'm building my career. There's plenty of time to have it all later.
4: Just like First Lady Obama, do you mean?
1: Oh, yes, yes, yes. Like Michelle. Or Carla. Oh, but hopefully without the mistakes of Sherry.
4: You don't want to wait too long or all the best heads of state will be taken.
1: Well, nothing's caught my eye so far.
3: This was bloody Bobbins. That's not a decision.
4: Maybe you're not looking in the right places, Beauty.
3: You want your eyes tested, mate. You could have seen that from space.
1: Most of the top jobs in the British media are decided by some kind of competition in which the public are asked to choose their favorite candidate. The presenter of Blood, Sweat and Gears was picked by text vote. Only 6 months ago, he was just a minister of transport. So it shows how far you can go in this country if the public gets behind you. I expect there'll be something similar for the face of the Staffordshire Social Services. I was grateful to Anil for helping me with my application, and I have to admit, it's not the first time he has done me a favor. When he assembled my bedroom wardrobe, it proved that even a short man can look distinguished with an Allen key in his hand. But I didn't want to watch Blood, Sweat and Gears, even though it was the speed cam challenge. And the way Mrs. Gupta kept pushing Anil and me together was worse than the trial where they make you drive a motorbike through a flaming pedestrian crossing. So I did a U-turn and got the bus back to Mr. Clark's.
0: Good heavens, Dad, you can't keep away from the place.
1: My landlady did have plans for me tonight, but I don't mind spoiling them.
0: Very good. Cheerio then, Dad. Not sure when I'll be able to pop back.
2: You can't go.
1: Oh, Wednesday would be good. I'm owed 2 days off.
0: Bit tricky, to be honest.
2: I'm your father.
1: Thursday?
0: Can't you get that other girl to cover for you, the one we had before?
2: No, not her. She's cruel.
1: No, Mr. Clark. Mo Blessing has many shortcomings. She's a little overweight, and if she saw 2 Gucci bags for £10, she would never think of buying one for you. But she's certainly not cruel.
0: Righty-ho. If you need anything, probably best to give your agency a tinkle. Better get on. Peckers up and see you, whenever.
2: Oh, come back. You've not been here 5 minutes.
1: You'll see him again soon. Now, why don't we read some more of your cricket book? Here we are. Flannelled Foolishness, page 327. The 1936 amendments to the LBW law were to have far-reaching consequences for Lord Calthorpe's batsmen. Excuse me. Hello?
5: Hey, it's Georgie.

0: We are from Social Services, Senior Caseworker Elder Care.
1: Oh, hi Georgie.
0: Hi, is that Beauty Alonga?
1: Speaking.
0: Hi there Beauty, Georgie here. Yeah, as I say, I'm Project Managing the Face of the Social Services campaign. Your photo's just popped up on the website and we really, really, really like it.
1: That's great Georgie, it's a new one.
0: Yeah, I can just say, we're probably going to offer you an interview, but I need to ask you some stuff. Is that cool with you?
2: Who are you talking to?
1: I won't be a minute. Sorry Georgie, I'm at work.
0: Oh right, yeah, you're with your oldie. Cool. Okay, right, I just need to know, like, if you've had any convictions in the last 5 years, like stalking, causing an affray, malicious wounding?
1: No.
0: Okay, great. Big tick. And have you got anything in your past or in your private life that would bring social services into disrepute?
1: Certainly not.
0: Any history of fly tipping on council property, or could be something really mild, like indecent behaviour at Glastonbury or on a beach?
1: I threw a snake at my cousin once.
0: Oh, God, that's fine. Great. Tick, tick, tick. So, we've got to slop you at 11:10 tomorrow, so see you then.
1: Excuse me, Georgie. Tomorrow morning might be difficult for me.
0: So, do you want the interview or not?
1: Well, I work, so I'll have to arrange cover.
0: Can you just answer the question? Because I've got loads of other people to ring who are actually serious about this, so...
2: Talk to me.
1: Okay, yes, I'll come.
0: Great. Bye.
2: You're supposed to be reading to me.
1: Just a minute. I've got to call Mo Blessing. There you are. Look at the nice apple.
2: Read to me.
1: Oh. So they all had tea sent. Jolly well done. It rained on Lord Calthorpe's bat and they all went home. The end. There. Mo Blessing, eh? Wangoro ipi. Indike gorwa unisha. Face of the social services. Hey!
3: Words cannot describe the selfishness of someone who will not cover for their so-called best friend. I have never heard such a pathetic excuse as having to be back in time to watch Doctors. I have gone into a betting shop to watch it before now, so that does not wash with me for 1 minute. Mo Blessing is basically jealous that someone has the chance to be the face of social services. You could put her face on the back of a bus and no one would know the difference. I was making these points in my prayers to the Almighty Merciful God and suggesting some retributions he might like to consider when I heard an unearthly and mysterious noise from downstairs.
4: And they're under starter's orders is Sharti. And they're off, Sunnyside Girl from Beijing Beauty. Looks like...
2: 20 quid each way on the... Oh.
1: Mr. Clark, is that you? Mr. Clark,
2: How
1: did you get down the stairs? What are you doing at this time of night?
2: Oh, where am I?
1: Looks like you're watching the racing with a newspaper in your hand.
2: Who are you?
1: I'm the person whose box of mingles you are eating.
2: Oh, the pain's coming back. I'm having a turn.
1: I would say you're having a laugh and a big glass of wine. You have wasted everyone's time, your son's money, and you are a deceitful, lying, sinful old man.
2: I'm having palpitations.
1: Give me that phone. I'm calling your son right now.
2: No. Please. All right. I admit it. I've pulled the wool over your eyes, but just listen.
1: Why should I listen to you?
2: You're absolutely right. Why should anyone bother with me? But you see, since Dorothy died, the boy Julian's come less and less.
1: I'm sorry for you, but pretending to be ill...
2: What can I do to make it up to you? Cash? Check? Anything. Only don't tell Julian.
1: It's bad enough that you deceived me, and now you think you can buy my silence.
2: You can do with some time off. Why don't you go into town tomorrow morning, do some shopping, and I'll have a nice cauliflower cheese ready when you get back.
1: How dare you think I could be bribed with a morning off?
5: Can you hold the teapot up a bit for me, Beauty? That's great. And cheat the biggest towards the camera. And that's lovely.
1: Georgie, I've got my clip-on extensions with me if you want a different look, eh?
5: You're all right. Do you want to just pop the tabard off and take a pew? We'll just have a little chat. The recruitment consultant's given us this questionnaire, so we'll just kick off with a couple of these. If you were a vegetable, Beauty, what vegetable would you be? So I've heard this. They're supposed to be covering my caseload when I'm project managing the auditions, but whistle for it, Georgie. Sorry, Beauty. That's my stuff.
1: Potato.
5: What?
1: I'm versatile, I'm the perfect accompaniment to boiled meat or fish, and I'm extremely good for you. Is that the wrong answer?
5: There's no right or wrong here. Yeah, this is about me finding the specialness in you, because this is a special role for a person who's going to say, yeah, I'm special. I'm the face of social services, and do you know what? It's not a mask, it's me, out there.
1: I'm sorry, Georgie, what was the question?
5: Suki, someone set their panic alarm off. All right, Beauty, I think we're done here. Can't say too much, but you've not had a wasted journey. Straight back to work, is it?
1: Oh, I'm going to grab some me time in the Roebuck Centre.
5: You have yourself a great rest of the day. Be in touch, yeah? Panic alarm, somebody, Trenton, somebody please, I can't do everything.
1: I'm back, Mr. Clark. Can you help me with the bags? I've got some bargains. I hope you've done my cauliflower cheese. I'm starving.
6: Oh, hello, Sally. Come to join us for lunch. I hope there'll be enough.
7: I'm afraid we've got a problem, Beauty dear. Mr. Clark's had a fall. He hit his panic button.
1: No.
7: You should never leave a client like Mr. Clark on his own. Where were you, Beauty? You didn't answer your phone.
1: I switched it off for the interview. Is he all right?
7: What interview? Have you been to talk to pillow plumpers? Because I warn you, they're rascals.
1: Look, it was a modelling job. What about Mr. Clark?
7: He's sleeping upstairs. He's just a bit shaken up. But I can't believe you've been so unprofessional.
1: Sally, the only thing wrong with him is he drinks and he gambles.
7: Now you mention it, I did think his breath smelled.
1: He's been deceiving everyone to get attention.
7: Is it a case of Mallard Imaginaire?
1: Well, it's certainly wine of some kind.
7: Well, even so, our reputation could have been ruined if this had got out. To say nothing of the cauliflower cheese, which I fear is beyond salvation.
1: Lucky I had a ring donut at DHS, eh?
5: Hello, it's Georgie's social service. Hello.
1: Hello, Georgie. Have I got a job? Sorry I had my phone off. Have you come to get some lifestyle background?
5: No, I'm not sure in the panic alarm.
7: Beaten you to it, I'm afraid, Georgie. Sally from Featherdown. We've already dealt with it well within the maximum response time.
5: So the client was left unattended?
7: As I say, it's been dealt with.
5: Because if that was the case, I'm quite surprised that Featherdown are charging for their services.
8: Bloody good win, that. Who's for a guard dog?
1: Now, Mr. Clark, you should go back to your room and I'll bring you up a nice cup of tea.
5: Can I just say, we are guests in Mr. Clark's house and it's up to him where he goes and we need to afford him that dignity and respect. Not to worry, Raymond. You're in a safe place now.
8: Would you mind not patting me? And it's Mr. Clark to you.
5: You're terribly angry, aren't you? Well, I can understand that, given the situation and the negligence that's gone on here.
8: I'll give you one piece of advice, young lady. Always trust yielding form, even if the ground and weight's against you.
5: Yeah, you're getting confused now. I think we need to reassess your care needs. In the meantime, I will be suggesting to your family that you use a reputable agency for interim care, such as Pillow Plumpers.
7: Reputable, my foot!
8: Do you always keep your hat on indoors?
5: Right. Now, I've stabilised the situation. I've got a very heavy caseload, so I need to get on.
1: Hey, Georgie, when will you decide about the face of the social services?
5: Well, I've already made up my mind on that. Bye.
8: Goodbye.
7: What a perfectly frightful girl. Shorts over tight, obviously the new public sector uniform.
1: I'm so sorry you had to come out, Sally, but I will take over now.
7: I'm afraid it's not quite as simple as that, Beauty. We're going to have to suspend you pending our own investigation. I'll look after Mr. Clark in the meantime.
1: You?
7: I've done it before, you know. I am the founder of Featherdown, and Karen wants to see you first thing tomorrow morning.
8: Now, what do we all fancy for the 4:30 at Plumpton?
3: I wonder if this charge of professional negligence is a sign, God. Oh, maybe it's your way of telling me I should stop working as a carer and give my modelling career the time it deserves. I know you move in some very mysterious ways. For example, I cannot understand why more blessings' selfishness has yet to be suitably punished. Oh-ho! I think perhaps you are challenging me to clear my name and restore my professional reputation. Only then will come the true reward. The face of Beauty Olonga will be on every social services leaflet, council vehicle and the library notice board. And the poly cotton tabard will be mine.
9: So what you're telling me is there's nothing wrong with the client and he gave you the morning off.
1: That's right, Karen.
9: But fine. Job done. Investigation concluded. Oh, Sally again. I should never have let her stay with Mr. Clark. She's doing my head in, asking where everything is. Can you get back over there, Beauty?
1: Oh, I'm afraid not.
9: Hello, Sal. Birdseed? What?
10: know where he keeps it. Use your initiative, Sal. I'm busy. Bye.
7: What do you mean? No.
6: I want a thorough investigation so I can clear my name. The bird thief is under the sink in a blue Tupperware. That's okay. Bye, Sally.
10: Your name is clear. What are you talking about? You and Mother Teresa, bag paper, as far as I'm concerned.
6: It may be all right with you, but it isn't with social services, huh?
10: Are you off to try and get a job with pillow plumpers? Is that what this is all about?
6: No, of course not.
10: Fancy yourself driving round in one of them pink Mini Coopers? Because you can forget getting a reference off me.
6: I'd rather not say, but it's to do with a photo shoot and a tabard.
10: A tabard with a teddy holding a thermometer?
6: No, Karen, I'm not going to pillow plumpers.
10: Excuse me.
6: What is it, Sally? Well, it depends what kind of cheese you're working with. Okay. How big is the cauliflower? No, how big is the cauliflower? Oh, it's okay, Sally. No. Don't cry. I'll come over. Bye. Okay. Yeah. Bye. I better get over there. She's in a terrible state.
10: Good. Now you're being sensible.
11: I just don't know what I'm not doing right. But I just seem to get everything wrong.
6: Oh, it's all right, Sally. I'm here now. You can go back to the office.
11: I just don't know how you do it. I just can't take it anymore. No, I'm sorry.
2: Ellen, she's cut out for this kind of work. What does she do normally?
6: She's my boss.
2: I'm sorry if I've got you into trouble. I pressed the panic button by accident when I fell over.
6: Drunk?
2: No, I was a bit giddy, but it's because I've not been out of bed much lately.
6: What I don't understand is how you have managed to keep this up for so long.
2: Well, I had to, didn't I? My son wouldn't come to see me otherwise.
6: But living a pretend life isn't good for you. I've read Patsy Palmer's Albert Square Diary in Grazia, and I know the toll it takes.
2: You won't tell him, will you?
12: Dad, are you all right?
2: Where's the oxygen?
6: Julian, your father is fine. He pressed the panic button by mistake.
13: Right.
6: Now, Julian, prepare yourself. There is something you should know.
13: Look, I know there's nothing wrong with him, if that's what you were going to say.
6: What?
2: What?
6: Julian, you know.
13: Well, of course I know. Seen him walking about at night, sipping claret and shouting at the telly.
6: Then why pay for 24/7 one-to-one care?
13: Oh, I live on the other side of the country, don't I? What else can I do?
2: Anything rather than come here. Can't think what you see in Norwich, anyway.
13: Newmarket. We moved 2 years ago. And let's face it, Dad, we don't have a huge amount to say to each other when I do come.
2: I know. Your mother did the talking for both of us.
13: Yeah. Talking, birthday cards, presents, laughing, the lot.
6: Why don't you have a talk about something you both enjoy, like cricket?
2: How many times I'm not interested in cricket? You don't live in Newmarket, do you?
6: I cannot believe what I'm hearing here. You don't know anything about each other. I know British middle-class men are bad at communicating, but you two can't even get the sport right.
2: Middle classes haven't done so badly. Thank you very much.
13: Paying your wages for a start.
6: You two have got a lot of issues to work through, or you'll stay stuck in the emotional wilderness.
13: There are worse places to be stuck.
2: Does no good letting it all hang out. John, next door, never gets a minute's peace with his son, telling him he loves him every 5 minutes.
13: Oh, nauseating.
2: Well, it's embarrassing, frankly.
6: You can rubbish emotional intelligence, but do you realise the damage you have caused?
2: I think that's our business.
6: Not when it gets me on a social services blacklist, eh?
13: All right, I'll phone them and explain. Just as long as I don't have to sit on a beanbag and cry about it.
3: It wasn't a surprise to hear from Julian that Georgie was no longer in her post when he called. But instead of being fired, she had been appointed Director of Social Services for the whole of North Staffs region. It seems to be how the career ladder works in Britain. I left the father and son looking at the racing post and planning a trip to Newmarket races. There was no doubt they had a long way to go, but at least they could agree that the A14 was the best route to take.
4: Just going down to the stalls at Newmarket for this 5 furlong Screwfix handicap.
14: Few questions. Hello, beauty. Just in time for the 4:15.
6: Oh, is that Newmarket? Anil, please, can you put a bet on for me?
14: You got an account?
6: I don't know.
14: You would if you had, believe me.
6: Quickly, quickly, because they're nearly in their little cages, and I know which horse is going to win.
14: From this week's Grazia, was it?
6: Don't be stupid. Just put the bet on for me. It's called Planet Something. It's to do with floors.
14: Oh, not laminate, lad. He's got no chance.
6: Oh, it's Carpet Universe. £2 to win.
14: All right. Sure?
6: On his nose.
14: No? Yeah, £2 on the universe. Don't ask.
15: You never guess what I've just seen.
14: Mom, did you get me insoles?
15: Yes, but I couldn't get the truck for you.
14: Bloody hell, Mom, how am I supposed to get through my poker night with these?
15: You could try not gambling. Couldn't be beauty.
6: I'm watching the race. Come on, Carpet Universe. Run. Run like the wind. Hit him with your whip. Ah, hit him. Hit. I know you can do it. Have faith, Carpet.
16: The line is Carpet Universe. Carpet Universe.
6: I won! You see, I knew it would win, eh? Mr. Clark said, always trust yearling form, even if the weight and the ground's against you. Oh, Carpet Universe, I love you. Anil, eh? How much have I won? How much, eh? How much?
14: It was 5 to 1, so £10.
6: £10.
14: Oh, sorry, no, my mistake. It was odds on, so 40p.
6: What? That is the biggest squeeze. After all that effort. I tell you, racing is just a big disappointment. I cannot believe His Royal Highness keeps going if all he gets back is 40p.
15: Life is full of disappointments. I've just seen your friend More Blessing.
6: Hmm? Where?
15: On the back of the 176. And on the side, and all over the leaflets at the library. She's the face of the social services. Huh. The girl certainly knows how to wear a polycotton tabard.
14: Oh, well. Better look next time.
6: Be quiet, Anil, and give me the runners for the next race. I'm piling in.
17: Beauty of Britain starred Jocelyn G. Essien, with Christopher Douglas, Emma Fryer, Indira Joshi, Felicity Montague, Jeffrey Palmer, Nicholas Sanderson, and Paul Sharma. The music was performed by the West End Gospel Choir. It was written by Christopher Douglas and Nicholas Sanderson. The producer was Telusha Galani.

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1: Ladies and gentlemen, with a particular welcome to a delegation from our sister ship HMS Troubridge, we present The Navy Lark by Laurie Wyman and starring John Pertwee, Leslie Phillips, and Stephen Murray. I suppose we all learn eventually that things aren't always what they seem to be. For instance, take that insignificant-looking little twit in the minicar whose block you've just threatened to knock off. And when he unwinds himself and gets out of the car, you find he's 6'3" and built like an all-in wrestler. But even to an experienced Royal Naval Navigation Officer like Sub-Lieutenant Phillips, there are times when the unexpected can happen, and usually does.
2: Now then, with the wind coming from the blunt end, plus a 5% allowance for anticyclone approaching my warm front, you take away the remainder, which won't go, so you borrow one to make it, left hand down a bit.
3: Left hand down a bit, please, sir.
2: You know, Mr. Phillips, you've got a brain like a badly assembled computer. I say. How jolly kind. Of course, my family have always had a flair for mathematics.
3: Really?
2: And how come you didn't inherit it?
3: Well, he didn't have time, sir. He was too busy chatting up his nurse.
2: Yes. I learnt my first rule of navigation from Nanny.
3: Right? Well, what was that, sir?
2: How to allow for the wind when I belted her with my rattle.
4: I see. Well, do you think you would allow for the wind now, Mr. Phillips? Otherwise, we're going to belt the harbour wall.
2: What? Oh, Lummy, Lummy, you're right. Her left hand up a bit.
3: Left hand up a bit, it is, sir.
2: Nicely, nicely.
3: Lovely, sir.
2: Shade more.
3: Shade more, sir.
2: Steady at that.
3: Harbour entrance dead ahead now, sir. Permission to lash the helm immovable in case you change your mind, sir.
4: Oh, now be fair, Chief. Let him play.
2: You just don't trust Leslie, do you? I say you don't just trust Leslie, do you?
3: Oh, sorry, sir. We didn't know you was expecting an argument.
2: Right, that settles it. I'll jolly well show you. I'll take her straight through the harbour entrance like a shot from a gun. Full ahead, boat, Chief.
3: Full ahead, boat, it is, sir.
4: Oh, Mr. Phillips, there's a tug of two barges steaming right across our bow.
2: I've seen them. Now, don't worry. There's bags of room. I'm going to zoom straight between the two barges.
3: No, Mr. Phillips, sir. You can't. Look. Those two barges...
2: I don't understand. I was aiming to go between them. How do we manage to get bashed by a barge on each side?
4: You hit the hawser that was stretched between them, Mr. Phillips.
2: Well, it's hardly my fault. They should have tied a red handkerchief on it.
5: You stupid lot of know-nothing, navy blue nardens! Look what you've been a-born and done. You've cut me toe rope and bent me barges. I'll have the law on you for this.
3: Tell me. It's Uncle Ebenezer. Quick, Mr. Phillips, look, get us out of here before he starts jumping up and down and throwing lumps of red-hot coal at us.
2: Put us down, Bo.
3: Put us down, Bo, that you sip.
5: No, no, stop, you flinging fat head. Use your rear view mirror, can't you?

0: Well done, Mr. Phillips.
1: Oh, thanks very much. What did I do?
2: You reversed into Nunky's tug, sir. And you caught him a fourpenny one right in his boiler.
1: Ooh, nasty.
3: You caught the lock, you put me fire out. How am I going to tow me barges back to the loading dock now?
4: Grab the oars between your national elk choppers and swim for it.
3: Well, if it's going to be named, you know what you are, Chauncey, don't you? You're a... Good, and so is your father before you.
0: Nice timing, Chief.
2: My pleasure, sir.
1: Could we proceed into harbour, sir?
2: I think we'd better.
1: Slow ahead both, if you think it's safe, Chief.
5: Go ahead both, and we'll know in a minute it is, sir.
3: That's right, abandon me on the high seas. Typical, isn't it? You're a lot of rats deserting a sinking ship.
4: No, we're not. We're a lot of ship deserting a sinking rat.
3: No, hang on, come back. How am I going to get home?
4: Catch a number 49 bus that goes right past your door.
1: You say, does it really? Where does he live?
2: Look, forget it, Mr. Phillips, sir, please. Look, let's get out of here before he can think of an answer.
5: I'm beginning to think the only naval training Mr. Phillips ever had was when he wore a little sailor suit and sailed his little clockwork boat on a duck pond.
6: Yeah, and I bet even then he rammed a duck.
1: Well, you're both jolly well wrong. I was properly trained as an officer cadet. I went to Sandhurst when I was 18.
5: Sandhurst? Mr. Phillips, Sandhurst is for the army.
1: I know. That's where I was supposed to go, but I caught the wrong train and finished up at Dartmouth.
6: Brilliant navigation, sir. Even for a novice.
5: And what happened then?
1: Well, if you really want to know, I'll tell you. It all began the moment I arrived.
7: Well, and what have we here?
8: We're the new cadets, actually, Chief Petty Officer.
7: I knew that, lad, and in future you'll speak when you're spoken to, which isn't very likely, so back your tongue down here! Now, first of all, I'm very surprised to see you. Horrified by the look of you, but surprised to see you.
2: I thought you were expecting.
7: Hello, another sea lawyer. You can screw your scuttle shut and all that! Now then, my name is Chief Petty Officer Bull. And if any of you wish to suggest a witty variation on that, he can run up and down the hill on his hands and knees until I get him in charge. Okay, then? Right.
2: We haven't signed in yet, Chief.
7: Stone me. We've got another one that can write. Well, don't start showing off your gifts on the walls, will you? And within these portals, our well-nigh impossible task is to try and make a man of you. That's why we ordered you in batches of six. It takes six horrible, scruffy cadets to make one man. It also takes time, and as I haven't got much, and you've got less than pain! Now, come on! Slap it about, good job! Those who keen get paid yesterday! All right, you six! At ease! All right! Never!
8: 1, 2, 3, 4, 5, 6, 7.
7: Their lordship must be having me on. This is a new one on me. One cadet short I've had, even two short I've had, but never one over. Oi, you brown job. Step forward. Step forward and let's have a look at you.
2: What's your name?
1: I'm Cadet Phillips, Sergeant.
7: Sergeant? Sergeant? You'll be addressing the commander as Colonel next. Take it from me, lad. Your tailor has dropped the clanger of a lifetime.
1: Well, I don't think it's altogether his fault, actually. I was a bit suspicious something had gone wrong at the time.
7: Time? Well, what time?
1: The time when you said this was the Royal Naval College, Dartmouth. I should be at the Royal Military College, Sandhurst.
7: Ooh, you're going to be a pongo, are you?
1: Well, I'd rather not bother, actually. I'd probably get lost again. It's getting late, so do you think I could join your army instead?
7: My army? My army happens to be the Navy, in case you hadn't noticed.
1: Oh, well, never mind. That'll do. Yes, yes, I definitely think I'll stay.
7: And this may surprise you, I think I'd like you to stay too.
1: Oh, really?
7: Yes. Because I can't wait to have you aboard and start trampling you into shape.
1: Oh, how jolly kind. What do I do first, Sergeant?
2: You stop calling Chief Petty Officer Sergeant, Mr. Sir!
7: All right, you honorable others, dismiss and find your way back to quarters in the main block. I'm going to take our gallant soldier boy here to the divisional commanding officer and see if he can be turned into a scrappy, horrible cadet like you lot. Right, cadet Philip, attend! Hey, stop banging me with your penitent suitcase, or I'll chop it off with the handle.

0: Army. Are you the divisional commanding officer?
1: Hmm?
0: Cool.
1: Hardly. I'm his secretary, as a matter of fact.
0: Oh, congratulations.
1: What do you want, anyway?
0: Chief Petty Officer Bull told me to wait here while he sees if the silly old codger in there can sort me out.
1: Oh. Well, I imagine he'll be able to sort you out all right.
0: Good. Well, I hope the stupid old twit doesn't take too long, or I'll be too late to take you to the pictures.
1: I've already seen it.
0: Good. Then we needn't bother to waste time watching.
1: Yes, sir? Oh, right away, sir. You can go in. Daddy will see you now.
0: Oh, thank you. Oh, pardon?
1: That stupid old twit and silly old codger happens to be my daddy.
0: I think I want to die.
1: Yes, would you mind doing so in Daddy's office and not mine? Just knocking in.
0: Thanks.
2: Come in, shut the door. Draft.
0: How do you do, sir?
2: Damn badly. No. Yes. Now the chap who's got himself into this frightful mess, Sergeant.
0: I'm afraid I am, sir.
2: I mean, what sort of a navy would it be if we all went round shoving displaced rockets up the exhaust pipe of the Admiral's car, eh?
0: Excuse me, sir, but I think you're talking to the wrong mess. I mean, that's not the frightful I'm in, sir.
2: Oh? Then which one are you? The letter from the indignant Barmy? Or lost all his kit in France, hmm?
0: No, sir, I didn't lose my kit. I lost me.
2: Yes. You're that one.
3: Yes, now.
2: Well, I think we can fix you up. I've got the
3: form here somewhere. Yes, where did I put it? I had it a minute ago.
0: Would it be the one you're holding in your hand?
3: Very probably, yes. Let's see, yes, sir. Here it is. Yes, this is it, yes. This is it, yes. Application for the transfer of personnel into service. Such transfer can... And then I'll put all the water glass there. Providing that all people of Boston, all of them, yes. In every case except cooks. Are you a cook?
0: No, sir. I'm a Phillips.
2: You're a what?
0: A Phillips.
2: Oh, well, that's all right then, yes. Now, here's the thing. If the transferee, would have gone to the police, not from the... Good, sure. His or her previous... Give me the mother. In or out of the balance? You have.
0: Not for years.
2: Fine, yes. Right, now, here we go. Now, really? Yes, now, further to the above, and in consideration of... providing the consent of both commanding officers, for a period of time, not less than... Yes. Well, that's clear enough. You don't object to any of that, do you?
0: I don't see how I could, sir.
2: Yes. Yes, they are pretty straightforward, these forms, aren't they? Yes. Now then, sign here then. Yes, that's it. That's it, and there. Yes, and there. No, not there, you fool. No, that's my chip from the wall. Report outside to Chief Petty Officer Bull, and he'll take you for your medical.
0: But I've already passed the medical, sir, for the Army.
2: Not like this one you have. The Army only want to know if you've got 2 feet to go up and down. The Navy want to know if you're waterproof.

0: Excuse me, Cadet Phillips for medical inspection. Is this the doctor's surgery?
1: Anywhere else, probably. In the Navy, it's called a sick day. Strip off.
0: Sir, now, where shall... Do what?
1: I said strip off. Take your clothes off. We can't tell if a banana is down until we've peeled it.

0: I'm not a banana.
1: Wibble, you're roughly the same shape. Now, offer that jacket and shirt for a start.
0: For a start? This may be news to you, but that's where it's going to finish. Where's the screen?
1: We haven't got one. It's not necessary. Now strip off, or do you want me to do it?
0: Yes, please.
1: That's not what I meant. Now let's get your shirt off.
0: Sam, I'm not going to expose my chest in public.
1: Chest? You call that a chest? Look more like a half-inch rope with a knot in it.
0: If you're going to be personal about it...
1: We're not! Now, hurry up.
2: You've got one for me.
1: Yes, Doctor.
2: What would be wrong with it? Is it infectious, contagious, malingering, or a complete write-off?
1: It's a cadet, Doctor.
2: As a fact, it looks more like a pigeon-toed prawn.
0: That's the second time today somebody's called me that.
2: Oh, good, good. I'm glad my diagnosis has been confirmed.
0: I'm just here for a medical inspection, Doctor.
2: Oh, medical inspection, yeah. Well, we'll just have to do the best we can with what little we've got. Now, take his chest measurement, will you?
1: Yes, Doctor.
2: Now, breathe out. Measurement, nurse?
1: Normal. And you're not going to believe this. 26 inches.
2: Incredible. Right. Breathe in. Deeper. And again. Measurement, nurse?
1: 26 inches.
2: Try once more, cadet.
1: And a half, sir.
2: Well, congratulations, young man.
0: You mean I'm fit?
2: No, but you're still breathing. Now, can you move both arms and both legs?
0: Well, of course I can. Look.
1: You can, too.
2: Amazing. How many fingers am I holding up?
0: Three.
2: Well, you'll be able to get about all right. Now, I'll just give you your inoculations and you can carry on. Roll his shirt sleeve up, Mouse.
1: Hasn't got his shirt on, Doctor.
2: No. Oh. Oh, I've never seen an arm as white as that before. Right, hold still. Now.
1: Stop!
2: Sorry, Mouse.
1: That's the fourth time you've inoculated me instead of a cadet this week.
2: Yeah, I really must get these glasses changed. Now, where's Phillips gone?
1: Down there, Doctor. He's fainted.
2: Oh, well, that makes it easier. There. When he comes round, send him back to his quarters for a good night's sleep. He'll need it when he faces the physical training instructor in the morning.
3: Come sideways, upwards, forwards, down. Sideways, upwards, forwards, down. Sideways, upwards, forwards, down. And rest. Give him front there, airplane legs. What's your name?
0: Cadet Phillips, Chief.
3: Well, Cadet Phillips, can you explain to me why, when everyone else was going sideways, upwards, forwards, down, you were going forwards, down with sideways, up?
0: Well, it wasn't my fault, Chief. You were going too fast. I've got a little behind.
3: It's to be left behind permanent. I don't know what to do.
0: Do what?
3: Send me something to physical train that ain't even physical.
0: That's jolly unkind, Chief. I've got the makings of a first-class athlete.
3: You wouldn't even make the elastic round his short. Oh, seeing as you're so confident, you think the rest of the class can stand easy? Well, I'll put you through your paces.
0: I'd rather you didn't, actually.
3: Oh, luck. See that rope there? Climb it.
0: Yes, Chief.
3: You know, where's he got? Phillips, stop hiding behind that rope. Come round this side while I can see you.
0: Aye, aye, Chief.
3: Now, grip with your feet, reach up with your hands and pull. Grip with your feet, reach up with your hands and pull. Grip with your feet, reach up with your hands and pull. Fine. Now, don't bother to come down hand over hand, just let go. You can jump those 4 inches. Ah! Oh, you dozy lad, you're supposed to let go with your feet first and then your hands.
0: had a feeling I'll remember that next time.
2: Jumping astride over the vaulting horse. Do you think you can do that?
0: Oh, that's like playing leapfrog, isn't it?
2: Very similar, except that this here horse is 4 feet long. Right, off you go.
0: Ah! Ooh!
2: Sorry there, in my error, that one's 4 feet six long.
0: I had noticed, actually.
2: Yes, well, you'll know next time. Now then, do you think you could summon up your enormous physical powers and climb up them wall bars?
0: Well, I'll try, but it's a bit tricky. They go straight up.
2: Perpendicular they are. But it's no problem, lad. Them bars is a ladder. And there's a beautiful blonde sitting at the top waiting for you to elope with her.
0: I say, is there really?
2: All right, lad, you can come down now. Sit now. Run back to your place.
0: I can't. The bars are in the way.
2: You great animated pipe cleaner, you finished up between the bars and the wall.
0: I always go down the back way through force of habit. What should I do now, Chief?
2: Don't ask me. You've presented us with quite a problem. You'll just have to hope we can get you out of here in time for your passing out day. See you, don't worry. We've got 3 years to think about that.
4: Just sit down there, Cadet Philip.
0: Thank you, Lieutenant. Do you know what I'm here for?
4: Oh, well, the captain in command wants a word with you before you go in front of your passing out ball. The captain in command is ready to see you now. Off you go. Oh,
0: thanks. And Naval Phillips is a cadet reporting, sir. Cadet Naval Phillips is...
5: Don't worry, Phillips. Everybody knows who you are. Especially me.
0: You, sir?
5: Yes. That's why I'm having a last look at you before you go in front of the board. I want to see what we've done for you, and I want you to see what you've done to me. Phillips, how old would you say I am?
0: Well, sir, give or take a year, about 65?
5: Very kind. Most people say 70.
0: Really, sir? How old are you, sir?
5: 43. Now, where do you hope to go after you leave here, Phillips?
0: Well, I'd rather like to be posted to the School of Navigation.
5: Very suitable. You know what they call the navigation school in the Royal Navy?
0: Yes, sir.
5: The Wrecker's Retreat. You fitted well in there. Now, off you go for your interview. We mustn't keep the board waiting. Besides, the quicker you see them, the quicker you'll be back in civilian life.
0: Thanks very much, sir.
5: Not at all, and good luck to all who sail without you.
6: Right all. Settle down now, please. The next victim's here. Now then, lad, what's your name?
0: Cadet Phillips, sir.
6: Phillips? Hecky thump, it's D-Day. Oh, well. We'll have to go on with it. There's no turning back now. My name's Captain Hardcastle. You better meet the rest of the board. This one's Lieutenant Commander Weatherby.
0: Very pleased to meet you, sir.
6: Now, technical officer on the end is, no, it's no good, it's Con, it's Con. What's your name, old man?
7: It's Hector! Actually, oh, yeah. But before we start, I must apologize in advance because I'm suffering from a singularly tackle hay fever.
0: I'd have guessed that, funny enough. Do you know what you're allergic to, sir?
7: Oh, yes, I do. Unfortunately, for someone in my profession, I am allergic to seawater and ozone.
6: Come on, let's get on with it. I'm getting wetter every minute. Now then, lad, what makes you think you'd make a good officer, eh?
8: What's up?
0: I've got the powers of leadership. Oh. I always have had, you know. Even when I was at prep school, my headmistress always used to put me in charge of the others. Mm. I remember once when we were in the locker room, changing into football togs. We were just taking off our...
6: Help, help. What was the headmistress doing changing her togs in your locker room?
0: Well, it was half time. I mean, I wasn't. No, she was offside. No, I mean, she was outside there. Well, she was left outside. I mean, my whistle had gone, you see. I mean, how... Could I have another question, please?
6: Go on, carry one for luck. Go on.
0: Hello! Bless you.
9: Oh, thanks. That's the nicest thing anyone said to me all day. I merely wish to know if you knew how many beans make five.
6: Well, he must do. Otherwise, he wouldn't have been changing football togs with his head mistress in the locker room, would he? You may as well sit down, lad. We're going to take hours at this rate. We've got dozens of questions to ask you.
9: Yes, including whether he can do addition. Addition! Addition!
6: He builds them up for himself, you know.
9: Addition! Addition! Addition!

0: then after I left the School of Navigation, I was posted to Troubridge.
1: I still don't understand how you managed to get passed out.
2: Well, that's obvious, sir. Captain Atchison would never have been able to say, "Commission refused," without doing himself a disastrical. And I know what Commander Weatherby would have said. "Commission to the Admiral. He'll never be an officer to hell with it. Tell him he's passed."
0: Never mind how it happened, I passed. So you're all wrong, aren't you? I did have proper naval training.
2: Yes, sir. And very good you are at it, too. Otherwise, how could you have managed to steer us up this little bit of a stream with only 2 foot of sea room on either side?
0: Well, naturally, once you've been trained, you never lummy.
1: How did that happen?
2: Oh, it was easy. You were so busy listening to you telling your autobiography that you sailed us right past our berth, right past the docks, right through the shallows,
3: right up a creek without a paddle.
0: Stop engines.
2: I wouldn't bother. We stuck on a mud bank 10 minutes ago.
1: What? Abandon ship! Mercy boat!
2: That won't be necessary either, sir. You can step ashore.
0: Either side. You know, your navigation instructor would be proud of you.
4: Hello, you lot. What have you done this time? Tied up for a picnic?
2: It's Uncle Ebenezer and his tug, it would have to be, wouldn't it? He's cut the glute.
5: Oi, Grizzlepuss! Can you tow us all?
4: Not likely. I'll give you a push further on if you like.
6: You have a heart, Lunky.
2: Lunky, you're a steaming great twisting old murderer.
4: Am I? Well, you're a lot.
2: Yeah, you're a...
4: And you're a...

John Pertwee, Leslie Phillips, and Stephen Murray have been doing some historical research in the Navy Lark written by Laurie Wyman. John Pertwee was the chief petty officer, the divisional officer, and Commander Weatherby. Leslie Phillips, the cadet, rising meteorically, sub-lieutenant. Stephen Murray was number one, the doctor, and the officer commanding Dartmouth. The PT instructor was played by Richard Caldicott. The nurse was Heather Chasen. CPO Bull and Captain Hardcastle, Ronnie Barker. Captain Atchison, Michael Bates. And Uncle Ebenezer was played by Daniel Evans. The show was produced by Alistair Scott Johnson.

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17: I'm unscrewing the end plate now. 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One, two, damn. 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I can't move. Ah, got it. Ah, could be nasty. Had to put a lot of pressure on her. Not a wire there, she's still ticking away. Up you come, my beauty. Top plate is off. It's clear, she's still ticking. 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

0: And with the Angus Prune Tune, we once again light the fuses under Timbrook Taylor, John Cleese, Graham Garden, David Hatch, Joe Kendall, and Bill Oddie. And here, not with a bang but a whimper, is John Otto Cleese.
1: I'm sorry. I'll read that again. Again.
2: Well, it's hello and welcome to Kensington Gardens on the first historic day of the Dwarf Olympic Games. Here in the shadow of Peter Pan, it's the patter of tiny feet. As far as the eye can see, it's dwarfs. Yes, dwarf upon dwarf. And first, for a description of this morning's opening ceremony, David Trollman.
3: And what a day of ceremony it's been, from the moment when the American, diminutive Earl King, staggered onto the track with a lighted match brought by several million dwarfs from the nearest Greek restaurant. From the moment when he held the match aloft and fell into the Olympic flame. Or when the British team came marching in, all under one trilby, to the stirring music of Rip Van Winkle in his Pixieland band, and there's no music like no music. From early on, it's been quite a day.
4: Yes, but a bad day for British medal hopes. Not one of our athletes has managed to climb the rostrum to receive a gold medal. And, of course, our low jump champion was run over by a garden roller, and he's now too tall to qualify. But now for some detailed results. Over to Kenneth Woolston, Gnome.
5: And what a day for British dwarfs. We've already won the putting the marble, tossing the needle, and the hop, step, jump, skip, hop, and jump, with a new record of 1 foot 4 inches. Our own little Robin Goodfellow has won the three-legged race, all on his own, just ahead of 3 one-legged dwarfs from Silesia. Half a six-legged dwarf from Croatia was disqualified as being not so much a dwarf, more of an insect. Jack the Mannequin.
2: And finally, news of a sensation in the walking event. The Indo-Cuban imp won the race easily, but when they unwrapped his long beard, he was found to be riding a bicycle. Well, that's it from the Dwarf Olympics. But remember the proud motto emblazoned on the flag that flutters so proudly high above the stadium. Half an inch, half an inch, half an inch onward.
6: Now, the headmistress has brought it to my attention that there has been a serious breach of discipline. One of you girls has been seeing a lot of a young man. A young man athletically built, with dark hair, sleek and soft to the touch, deep and seemingly sincere blue eyes, with a warm, friendly dimple on his masculine aristocratic chin. As you all know, here at St. Teresa's, it is forbidden to fraternize. And neither may you meet men. Someone of you, someone I thought I could count on, has been seeing, let's hope it has only gone this far, has been seeing what? This young man. When you all know, it is forbidden. But worse than this, somebody has betrayed a trust, has broken a bond between two young people. And this was worse than breaking rules. This was betraying trust. I am easily betrayed, I know it. But I am quick to forgive. If this slip of a girl, this brazen hubby, this contemptible netball player, will give me her word never again to see darling Roger, I will take no further action. But if she will not, then I will have no option but to have her expelled. Think of me in this as one who has loved not wisely, but too well. Only to find myself betrayed by a younger girl. The love between a man and a woman is something noble and mature. What this child offered him is not worth considering in polite society. Well, Cynthia, do you own up or do I scratch your ruddy eyes out?
2: People will tell you that the great thing about good riding is the silent communication between man and horse.
7: The great thing about good riding is silent communication between man and horse.
2: Thank you. But it's not true.

0: it's not silent at all. Take show jumping, for instance. It's quite simple, really. They just talk to each other all the way round. And now we join Tim Brown Windsor on his horse Radish as they are about to enter the ring.
1: Come on, Radish. Let's get in there.
2: Look, stop digging me in the ribs.
1: Sorry.
2: I've only just had lunch.
3: Now, start me on good time. Now, have I got everything? Noseband, blinkers, rider. Yeah, I think so.
1: All right, let's get out there. Thank goodness for that. Please, Radish, don't play me up today. Here's the bell, come on.
2: Look at this mud.
3: No, I'm not getting out in this.
2: I've got new shoes on.
1: Please concentrate. The first jump is coming up.
3: Oh, stop panicking. It's a very easy one.
2: I think I'll do it with my eyes shut.
1: Please, Radish. Please, here we come. Here we come. Oh! Right. Good. Now, it's the triple bar next, so watch what you're doing. Oh! You've nearly had that one off your great idiot. You're on the wrong foot.
2: Look, it's all very well for you. You've only got 2 feet. I've got 4 that you've done.
1: Stop chattering and get a move on.
2: Oh, what's the rush? Is it against the clock or something?
1: Yes, it is.
2: Sorry.
1: Here's the next one. Oh!
2: You might have warned me about the water.
1: Sorry.
2: How am I supposed to know it's there? I'm soaked. No, this is too much. No, I refuse to go on. I'm stopping.
1: Please don't. I promise you that there's nothing on the other side of the next one.
2: Well, I've only got your word for it. Jump off. I'll walk round and have a look. Could be a minefield.
1: Don't be ridiculous.
2: Look, apart from anything else, I don't like the look of those bricks. Are they real?
1: Of course they're not.
2: Well, if you're right, I don't want to stub my hoof.
1: Please, come on, then.
2: Oh, all right.
1: Oh, that wasn't bad, was it?
2: Oh, I suppose not. Hang on. What's this?
1: It's a perfectly simple gate.
2: Well, get off and open it, then.
1: No. It's a fence. You have to jump
2: in. Oh, how ridiculous. You let me jump in doors next.
1: Stop fooling. Good. Now, it's quite a long way round to the last fence.
2: Oh, well, I'll tell you a joke, then. I heard in the stable this morning. There was a gelding, a stallion, and a mare.
1: Save your breath. This is the last one.
2: Can I say hook this time?
1: No, you can't.
2: Spoil sport.
1: Great. We did it!
2: We did it?
1: I like that.
3: Time now for another very boring song from Bill. I've got the shortest legs in the business, Oddie. He made it up himself.

0: And now the moment you've all been waiting for.
1: The end of the show!
0: Come back with us now to Merry England in the Middle Ages.
2: In days of old, when men were bold.

0: Robin Hood.
1: I didn't know you could sing.
2: Over now to the outlaw's hideout.
3: Maid Marian, what are you doing here?
4: Oh, Farm Huck, you caught me unaware.
3: I never touched them, madam. But this is no place for a young lady, let alone an old bag like you.
4: Farm Huck, I'm looking for Robin. Do you know where he is?
3: I think he's under the greenwood tree.
4: Oh, good, I'll go and find him.
3: I should wait till he comes out. Robin, no, yes, here he comes.
1: Why, if it isn't Maid Marian, come here, you lovely creature.
3: No, stop it, Robin, she'll get jealous. That's Maid Marian over there.
1: Well, so it is. Ah, me, let us sit down on this mossy bank. I'm exhausted.
4: Why, sir?
1: I've been hunting bear all afternoon. And I'm frozen.
4: Robin,
1: yes?
4: I've heard that there's been archery competition at Nottingham, and a prize of 500 golden crowns will go to the winner. Do you think you can win this archery competition?
1: But of course, my dear, but I shall need a new bow.
4: Why?
1: My hair's such a mess.
4: What was that?
1: I think I've bust my corset.
3: No, no, no, look, it's a message with an arrow attached.
1: What does it say?
3: Made in Japan.
1: No, no, no. No, no, no, the message.
3: It says, here comes Will Scarlet.
5: Robin! Robin!
1: Oh, sucks, it's Will Scarlet.
6: Robin, there's a stranger in the wood.
1: What's he doing?
6: He's hunting deer.
1: Is he really, Ducky? Didn't you recognize him?
6: Yes, it looked like Sir Angus of the Prohoon.
1: Sir Angus of the Prohoon. This is our chance. We shall ambush him, take his clothes, then I shall go to Nottingham, disguised as Sir Angus of the Prohoon, and win the archery competition.
4: But you don't look a bit like Sir Angus.
1: That's all right, he doesn't look like me. Now then, let's gather the outlaws. Little John!
7: Little John, little John, little John!
1: Robin. Ah, there you are. We're going to ambush Sir Angus of the Prohoon.
8: Goody, goody, gander. I'll go get my quarterstaff.
1: Why haven't you got a whole one?
8: Well, we're rather short staff.
1: That is no excuse. It's not even a joke. Oh, well, I'd better fetch my arrows and quiver. On second thoughts, I'll quiver first. Right.

0: Squire Tuck? Is everything ready for Sir Angus?
1: Yes, it is, Robin. We've rolled Little John across the road to block his path. And Will Scarlet is hiding in the bushes.
0: Don't tell me he's torn his trousers again.
1: Now, Robin, we're all going to lie concealed. And then when Sir Angus comes along, we'll surprise him.
0: How?
1: We'll all jump out wearing false noses and sing Happy Days Are Here Again.
0: Good work, Tuck. Tuck, good work. And here comes Sir Angus now.
2: Sing a poly rolly dolly. And she was mistress of her art. A Willikins, Walkins, Rhubarb Tart.
0: Hold hard there, Sir Angus. Get off that horse.
3: Oh, I'm not riding a horse.
0: Oh, I'm so sorry.
3: It's a water buffalo.
0: But why are you riding a water buffalo?
3: It's quicker than walking.
0: Be that as it may, you're coming along with us. Tonight you shall be our guest of honor at a banquet under the greenwood tree. You'll enjoy it. We're having water buffalo.
3: Oh, but aren't you going to rob me?
0: Wait till you get the bill. But we want more than your money. We want your clothes.
3: My clothes? But what will I wear?
0: Don't worry. I'll lend you a suit of homespun Lincoln green, which we make ourselves.
3: How do you make Lincoln green?
0: Give him a dose of castor oil.
3: You unprincipled rogue. The sheriff of Nottingham shall hear of this. He listens every week. He and I are very close. In fact, he's probably even closer than I am.
0: Yes, yes. The sheriff is a greedy old miser. Think of all the tax he gets from the peasants.
3: Well, he needs something to keep his carpets down. Anyway, he's not all that unfair to the peasants. He only takes 50% of their corn.
0: So that's where he gets his material.

0: Ay, Grimbling, then your faithful bailiff. Oh, Sheriff, I bring you grave news, sir, grave news. I've ridden day and night for the last half hour. Bring you this news. Robin Hood has arrived in Nottingham, disguised as Sir Angus of the Prune for the archery contest.
1: Robin Hood here in Nottingham. You have done well, Grimbling. Here, take this tennis racket for your services.
0: Thank you very much, Sheriff.
1: Robin Hood at last in my clutches. Grimbling, have him brought to me, dead or alive, and preferably both.
0: But, sir, he's too wily.
1: He may have been too clever in the past, but this time, Grimbling, you mark my words.
0: 10 out of 10.
1: Thank you. This time, Grimbling, he will not grasp so easily through my slip. This time, Grimbling, I have a plan.
0: A plan?
1: Yes, I have a plan. A plan. I have a plan, Grimbling.
0: A plan.
1: Yes,
0: a plan.
1: Yes, Grimbling, I shall set a trap for Master Hood, and he will walk innocently and unsuspecting into it. Then, when he's in my trap, do you know what I shall do?
0: Cut your trap.
1: Grimbling.

0: ring-ring dancing. It'll be a good crowd here for the tournament.
1: Yes, sir.
0: I say, what's that going on over there?
1: That's Morris dancing.
0: Yes, I've been a little worried about Morris.
1: Yes, sir. Wait a minute. Look, sir. Over there. That's him.
0: That's who?
1: Robin.
0: Robin who?
1: Robin the rich.
0: Why?
1: To give to the poor.
0: But how do you know?
1: I recognize his legs, sir. I know those legs anywhere. Those are his legs, all right.
0: Don't bandy legs with me, Grimmie. Now, come along. If all goes well with my plan, Robin Hood will ride no more. You have to walk.
1: Now, see? Now.
2: Robin!
3: Marion.
2: Oh, I didn't recognize you. That patch over your left eye was a brilliant idea.
3: Yes, but I'm not so happy about the black patch over my right eye.
2: Robin, are you sure we'll be all right? I don't feel safe.
3: Don't worry, my dear. You're with me.
2: That's why I don't feel safe.
3: The contest is beginning.
4: My lords, ladies, and gentlemen, the archery tournament is about to commence, so kindly take your seats. And put them on the chairs provided. Each contestant will fire one arrow only individually at the target and one at a time and no more. Any contestant firing more than one arrow is a dirty cheat. The target shall be at 100 paces, not more than 50 of which shall be backwards. And the winner shall receive 50 pieces of gold. Very tiny pieces of gold. The first contestant is Sir Richard of Tewkesbury.
3: What a terrible shot.
2: Yes, darling. Hold still, I'll pull it out.
3: Thank God.
4: And the next contestant is Sir Angus of the Plume.
2: Oh, it's your turn, Robin. Good luck.
3: Thank you. What are we aiming at?
2: That big target there in front of the castle.
3: What castle? Well, here goes. Well, I'd better go and collect the prize money from the sheriff. Excuse me, are you the sheriff?
5: No, I am a deputy sheriff.
3: Yeehaw!
5: You aren't the sheriff, he's over there.
3: Ah, yes. Sheriff, I have come to claim the prize money.
0: Not so fast, Sir Angus.
3: Oh, all right. Sheriff, I have come to
0: Angus,
3: claim
0: Sir Angus.
3: The prize
0: Sir Angus, before
3: money.
0: I give you the money... Before I give you the money, I must ask you to look at what I have in this casket.
3: But it's ticking. What is it?
0: Open it and see.
3: What shall I do?
6: Take the money!
0: So you hesitate. Guards, arrest this man.
3: But why?
0: Because I know that you are Robin Hood.
3: Wrong, Sheriff. I am really Angus of the Prune. Disguised as Robin Hood. Disguised as Angus of the Prune.
0: I don't believe it.
3: It is true, it is true. The man who called himself Sir Angus, you will find tied under a tree disguised as Robin Hood.
0: I won't even ask you why a tree should be disguised as Robin Hood.
3: Just as well.
0: But in that case, where is the real Robin Hood?
3: Robin Hood? He doesn't exist. Robin Hood's just a legendary figure.
0: Really?
3: What's more, the Sheriff of Nottingham doesn't exist either.
0: Oh, don't I?
3: Of course not. So just drop that silly voice and be your natural self.
7: Aye, aye, Jim, lad.

0: With the Angus Prune tune, we end another edition of I'm Sorry, I'll Read That Again, which was written this week by Graham Garden, Peter Hutchins, Eric Idle, Peter Vincent, and David McKellar. The voices you heard were those of Timbrook Taylor, John Cleese, Graham Garden, David Hatch, Joe Kendall, and Bill Oddie, who also wrote the songs. The music was provided by Dave Lee with arrangements by Leon Cohen. I'm Sorry, I'll Read That Again is produced by Humphrey Barclay.
1: Would you believe it?
0: Well, seeing's believing.
1: Yes, have you seen it?
2: Sure.
0: Anyway, that's it until the same time again next week, when John Otto Cleese will say once again with that charming smile of his,
3: cheese?

0: Bring out the Branston. Because the crisp vegetables and the one and only tangy sauce in Branston pickle bring out the best in your food.
1: I came across Mr. Kipling in the meadow by the church. If I've painted that spire once, he said, I've painted it a dozen times. He offered me an apple pie. An artist needs inspiration, he explained. Golden shortcrust pastry, delicious apple filling, and just the right amount of sugar sprinkled on top. But then, when it comes to the little details, Mr. Kipling does have an exceedingly good eye.
2: 31 and a half, 32, 33, 35, 40, and 10 is 50, and 50 is a pound. At first, when you are given change in new money, it may sound rather odd. So if you're puzzled by 31 and a half, 32, 33, 35, 40, and 10 is 50, and 50 is a pound, think decimal. Now there are 100 new pence in a pound. Think decimal. That way you'll find shopping simple.

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0: We present Arthur Lowe, John LeMessurier, and Clive Dunn in Dad's Army. Episode 3, Command Decision, featuring John Lorry and James Beck, with this week's guest, Geoffrey Lumsden. Here is the latest news, and this is John Snagg reading it. With Hitler's panzer divisions pushing the Allied armies ever closer towards the beaches on the northern coast of France, the skies over southern England are filled with the screech and whine of diving fighter planes locked in mortal combat. But let us not forget those gallant citizens on the ground, who, returning home after a hard day's work, go straight out again to parade as local defense volunteers. At the church hall in Walmington-on-Sea, members of the local platoon assemble for the evening parade.
1: Hey! Hey, Jones! Are they here yet?
2: Hello, Mr. Fraser. Are what here yet?
1: The rifles!
2: Well, what do you think? All we get is promises.
1: Oh, see, we're becoming a laughingstock, man, marching about with old knives and forks tied onto bits of stick. Our kids run after me just now, shouting, "Can I borrow your toast and fork, mister?"
2: I know. Do you know, one of them offered to lend me his cap pistol.
1: I hope you sent him back in.
2: No, I took it. Oh, good evening, Mr. Mannering. Evening, Mr. Wilson.
3: Evening, Jones.
4: Evening, Jones.
2: Any news of the rifles, Mr. Mannering?
4: No, but it's only a question of time, Jones. I've sent another letter to GHQ, couched in the strongest terms. They're bound to accede to a request from frontline troops like ourselves.
2: Very good, sir.
4: Are the men ready for parade?
2: Yes, sir.
4: Right, better carry on then, Wilson.
3: I say, yes. All right, everybody. Would you mind falling in, please? All right. But attention.
2: I'm sorry, Mr. Wilson.
3: Yeah, well, you better try that again, Jonesy, I think.
2: Yes, sir. I'll get the hang of it in a minute.
3: All right. But stand at ease.
2: Sorry.
3: All right. Squad. Attention. Jones.
2: Yes, Mr. Wilson.
3: Do try and keep up with the others.
2: Yes, sir. Very good, Mr. Wilson.
3: All right. Squad. Stand at ease.
2: I'm sorry about that, Mr. Wilson.
3: All right. Once again. Squad. Attention.
2: Yes.
3: No, Jones. Mr. Mannering, I think it would save time if we settled for that.
4: Yes. Go on to the next bit.
3: Oh, yes. The squad present, correct, sir, and ready for your inspection.
4: Thank you, Sergeant.
3: Right.
1: Hey, will we be having the rifles soon?
4: Very soon, I hope, Fraser.
1: Thank God for that.
4: Wilson, come here a minute.
3: Yes, sir.
4: I detect an undercurrent of dissatisfaction from the men.
3: Well, yes, you see, it's probably because they haven't got any rifles. They don't really feel like, proper soldiers.
4: No, I understand that. I'll have a word with them, boost their flagging spirit.
3: Right.
4: Now, listen, men. I know that you're worried about the rifles. Not easy being a frontline fighting force, armed only with picks and staves. But rest assured, I shall not cease from mental strife until those rifles are in your hands. I promise you will have them before the week is out.
2: Oh, Mr. Mannering, what would we do without you? You're our inspiration, sir.
4: Oh, come now, Jones. One just tries to do one's best. Come in. Ah, Wilson.
3: Yes, sir?
4: Any news from GHQ?
3: No, not a thing, sir, no. I think you were a little hasty last night, sir, when you promised the men you would get them rifles before the week was out.
4: Well, I had to say something. Must keep their morale up somehow.
3: Mm.
4: Yes?
5: There's a Colonel Square to see you, Mr. Mannering.
4: Colonel Square? Did he say what he wants?
5: He just said he must see you on a most urgent military matter.
4: Ah, Wilson, he must be from GHQ with news of our rifles. Send him in straight away.
3: Do you really think he's come about the rifles?
4: Oh, yes, yes. Now you can see how important it is, Wilson, to have a commanding officer like me who carries some weight for the top brass.
3: Well, no one would dispute that you carry weight, sir.
4: What do you mean by that?
3: Well, especially with the men.
4: Yes, exactly. A promise is a promise, and I never break my word.
6: Ah, I'm Colonel Square. You must be Mainwaring.
4: Oh, how do you do, Colonel? Actually, it's pronounced Mannering.
6: Then why the hell do you spell it Mainwaring? A lot of nonsense.
4: Sit down, Colonel.
6: Thank you.
4: Now, what exactly is the situation?
6: Well, I'll come straight to the point. The War House haven't found a job for me yet, though heaven knows it shouldn't be difficult with a man of my experience. 4 years in the desert, fighting Johnny Turk, 1915 to 1918. You've heard of Elorance?
7: I beg your pardon?
6: Ella Ross, man. Ella Ross. Now, what you see in your mind's eye when I say that word, Ella Ross?
7: I really don't know. Mean anything to you, Wilson?
3: Well, he's not the chiropodist, you know. He used to have the shop in the High Street, didn't he?
6: No, you fool. I'm talking about Lawrence of Arabia. I served with him. That's what the Arabs used to call him. Sometimes they called him Pasha. That means great chief, you know. They used to call me Pasha as well. He was known as Lawrence Pasha. I was known as...
3: Square Pasha.
7: Wilson.
3: I'm sorry, sir. Just slipped out.
6: Well, now, when do you want me to take over?
7: Take over?
6: Yes, take over the platoon man. Oh, I realize it's a bit of a blow to you. There's a lot of you chaps about want to be generals overnight. Mean well, but you know damn all about soldiering. And war is a serious professional business. And this situation needs professionals trained in guerrilla warfare, like me. So if I'm going to join your lot, I've got to take over.
7: Well, I'm afraid there's no establishment for another officer in the platoon. I am the captain. Wilson here's the sergeant. Might be able to fit you in as a corporal.
6: Corporal? Are you mad? Either I'm in full charge or I don't join at all. I'm sure another platoon would welcome me with open arms, to say nothing of my rifles.
7: I'm very sorry, there's just no... No rifles?
6: That's what I said, rifles. I've got about 20 of them.
7: 20? You hear that, Wilson?
6: They're not brand new, of course, but they're in top-hole condition. Well, Mainwaring, don't you want them?
7: Oh, yes, of course we do.
6: So do the Eastgate platoon. Well, the choice is yours. Do I take over full command, or do I take my rifles elsewhere? I'll give you 2 days to make up your mind. When you do, phone me. Here's my card.
7: Thank you.
6: I'll soon start making soldiers of you. But don't take too long to decide. We've got a lot of work to do. Thank you.
7: Damned impertinence. Do you ever hear anything like that?
3: No, sir. Makes it very difficult.
7: What do you mean, difficult?
3: Well, for you, sir. I mean, it's a terrible decision to have to take.
7: I don't see where the decision comes in. You don't want old fools like that in command?
3: Yeah, well, he has commanded guerrillas.
7: Oh, in 1917, maybe. What does he know about modern warfare?
3: Yes, well, of course. What do any of us know?
7: Are you suggesting that I should stand down?
3: No, no, no. I wouldn't suggest that, sir. Not at all. No, sir, no. No, certainly not.
7: Good.
3: It would have to be entirely your own decision.
7: Commanding our sort of unit isn't like commanding Arabs in the desert. These men are British. Have to be led, not bullied. Have to have the right personality.
3: Oh, I do agree on that point, sir. Absolutely, yes. Thing is, which is the most important weapon to you? Your personality or his rifles?
7: Yes, I see. Well, he's given us 2 days to decide. We've got to get some rifles from somewhere.
3: Yes, sir.
7: If by tomorrow night there's no reaction from GHQ to my letter, there's only one course open to me.
3: You mean you stand down, sir?
7: No, phone them direct.
1: Oh. Hello there, Jones.
2: Hello, Mr. Fraser.
1: Still no rifles,
2: sir? No, not yet.
1: Yeah, this rate will probably get them in time to fire the victory salute. What's Mannering doing about it? Nothing, I suppose.
2: Well, he's doing his best, Mr. Fraser. It's not easy, you know.
1: If he asked me, we'd be better off with Colonel Square.
2: Shh, don't say that, Mr. Fraser.
1: At least he's got rifles.
8: Who's got rifles?
2: Oh, hello, Walker. We was just talking about Colonel Square.
8: Oh, blimey, yeah. We don't want him taking over the platoon, do we? As a matter of fact, I was going in to see Mannering. I might be able to fix him up with some rifles.
2: Really, Joe?
8: Yeah. Mind you, it'll cost him.
2: Well, you better hurry up, anyway. He's in the office phoning GHQ now.
7: Hello. Hello. It's a very bad line, this, Wilson.
3: Is it, sir?
7: Yeah, hello. Yes. Look, I can't emphasize too strongly the urgency of the situation. What? Yes, yes, I'll hold on.
8: Evening, Mr. Mannering.
7: Oh, hello, Walker. What is it?
8: Well, I've just been on the blower to a geezer in the smoke. I can get some rifles for you, sir. Many as you want, in fact. 18 quid a ton.
7: I'm afraid that's out of the question, Walker.
2: Where do they come from?
8: Ah, well, you don't ask, do you? But this geezer's a very good friend of mine. He's very discreet and reliable.
7: I'm sorry, Walker.
8: He's got a Lewis gun for 100 quid.
3: 100 quid? Sounds rather a lot.
8: Yeah, well, I told him he was opening his mouth a bit wide, but he won't shift. But I look at it this way. There's a vault full of onces in your bank, Mr. Mannering. And who's going to count it except you and Mr. Wilson?
7: Walker, your proposition is quite outrageous. Kindly rejoin the platoon.
8: Right, sorry, sir. No offence. Here, listen. Do you fancy some Mills bombs? Pound each, deadly.
4: No! Good. What? Yes, I'm still holding on. Yeah, good afternoon, sir. About this rifle situation. Yeah. Yeah. I understand that, sir. But can't you let me have even half a dozen? There's division upon division of trained, ruthless men just across the water. And all I've got is carving knives and pitchforks. Yes. Yes. I see. All right, sir. Goodbye. Well, Wilson, there's no luck, I'm afraid.
3: Oh, dear.
4: So just have to be patient.
2: Excuse me, Mr. Manry.
4: Yes, Jones.
2: The men are parading ready for your lecture, sir.
4: Right, thank you, Jones. We're coming.
2: Very good, sir.
3: After you, sir.
4: Thank you, Wilson.
1: Excuse me, Mr. Manry.
4: Yes, Fraser, what is it?
1: Are we going to get the rifles?
4: Don't worry, Fraser. Everything is in hand. Squad, stand at ease. Now, pay attention. On the command move, the platoon will gather round the platform for a further lecture on unarmed combat.
1: Yeah, that's just about our mark, unarmed combat.
4: That'll do, Fraser. Move!
2: Permission to speak, sir?
4: Yes, Jones.
2: I should like to volunteer to be the attacker, sir.
4: But you were the attacker last time.
2: I know, sir, but we've got to do something, seeing as we ain't got no rifles.
4: Oh, all right, Jones. Now, you may remember last time we were dealing with the countermeasures to be taken when assaulted by a man with a dagger.
2: Yes, sir, it was like this. Wow!
4: All right, Jones, Jones, get pull it over, Jones! In view of the previous unfortunate accident, I don't think we'll use your knife.
2: Oh, very well, sir.
4: How is your hand, by the way?
2: Feeling quite nicely, thank you, sir.
4: Good. Tonight, we'll use this ruler instead. Here you are.
2: Thank you, sir.
4: Now, having taken the blow on the left forearm, you recall the next move is to twist your right hand like so and grab hold of the assailant's wrist. Is that right, Wilson?
3: Yes, sir, yes. That's as far as we got before the doctor arrived. Right.
4: Now, the next step is to knock out the opponent. This you can do with the flat of the hand to the throat, like so.
2: Ah!
4: Didn't hurt you, did I, Jim?
2: Boop. No, sir, you carry on, sir.
4: Now, the knee goes in the groin.
2: Oh! Oh.
4: And two fingers are jabbed into the eye. Steady, Jones.
1: Okay, Mr. Mannering.
4: Yes, Fraser?
1: This jabbing in the eyes. What do you do if the opponent's wearing glasses?
4: That's a good question, Fraser. Now, the Whitehall chaps who wrote this manual thought of this, and they came up with a very smart alternative. They recommend that you shove your index and second finger right up his nose. Not a pleasant business, but this is war.
1: Uh-huh. What happens if he's wearing his gas mask?
4: Now, that's a very good question. Isn't it, Wilson?
3: Oh, yes, it is. Very good indeed.
4: What happens if he's wearing his service respirator, you mean, Fraser?
1: I
4: must get in the habit of giving these things their correct names. Service respirator. Is there anything in the manual, Wilson?
3: Just a minute, sir. I'll have a look. See now. No. Not in this one, sir.
4: Well, there you are. Fraser's brought up a very good point, which even the chaps in Whitehall haven't considered. Still, they're not frontline fighting troops like us, are they? Sir, what do we do if he's wearing a service respirator?
1: Eh? That's what I said.
4: I'll tell you what we do. We improvise. Tommy Atkins is known all the world over for his perky, sparrow-like sense of humour and his ability to adapt himself to any situation. Jones, put on your gas mask.
3: Service respirator.
4: Quite right, Wilson. I forgot. I'm subject to human frailties and weaknesses just like anyone else, you know.
3: Of course.
4: Now, come on, Jones. You should have your respirator out by now.
2: Yes.
4: It's supposed to be at instant readiness.
2: Yes, I guess, sir. Shan't be a minute, sir. Do you mind holding this for me?
4: What on earth is this?
2: Well, it's just the pieces for Mrs. Foster's cat. She helps me count the coupons, the meat coupons, and so I see her cat all right, you see.
4: That respirator is intended for use in a gas attack, Jones. Not a portable meat safe.
2: Sorry about that, sir.
4: Well, never mind. Put it on.
2: Yes, sir. Right, sir. Right, sir.
4: Not the meat. The...
2: Right, sir. I've got it on now, sir.
4: Now, as you can see, with the respirator on, it's no good trying to put our fingers in his eyes or up his nose. So what are we to do? Who's got a suggestion?
8: I have.
4: Yes, Walker?
8: Breathe on his windows.
9: Breathe on his windows.
4: Oh, that's an interesting suggestion. Try it. Doesn't seem to work very well.
8: Well, you blew, sir. You should have huffed.
4: Go on.
8: Huffed.
4: Huffed. Perhaps you'd like to try a huff on them.
3: Oh, yes, I'd love to. Yes.
8: Huff. Huff.
3: It's a celluloid material, I think, sir. It doesn't seem to steam up.
2: It's steamed up inside here, all right.
8: Well, perhaps that's the answer, then. Hold him there till he gets steamed up.
4: Yes, possibility, I suppose. I have it. Cut off its air supply. Grab the air tube and close it like so. Now, you know as well as I do that the biggest, toughest chap in the world, be it a Nazi stormtrooper, the SS, or just plain Fritz, can't last for more than a few seconds without air.
3: Jones, Jones has fainted.
4: Quick, get his gas mask off.
3: Service respirator.
4: Oh, never mind that. Get it off.
3: There we are. That's it.
1: Tats, the man's got no stamina.
4: Well, Wilson, let's get Jones into my office. The rest of you carry on with the exercise. Omitting, of course, the obstruction of the air pipe. You ready, Wilson?
3: Yes, sir.
4: Right.
6: Get him up.
3: All right, sir. Right.
6: Easy now.
4: Come on.
6: Left end out of it.
3: Yeah, all right.
6: Straighten up.
3: Yeah. That's it.
6: Yeah. Mind the door.
3: Yes, sir.
6: Yeah. Come on, Wilson.
3: Easy for you, sir. I've got the heavy end.
6: Lift him up. Lift him up to the couch.
3: Yeah, all right. On the couch.
2: Where am I?
3: He's coming too, sir.
4: Close the door, Wilson.
3: All right, sir. Yes.
2: Oh, it's you, Mr. Mannering.
4: There, there, Jones. You're all right now. Oh. You feeling better?
2: Oh, dear, sir. I'm sorry I was overcome, sir.
3: Well, it wasn't your fault, Jones. You couldn't breathe.
2: No, I know, Mr. Wilson, but I wouldn't have snuffed out like that normally. It's just that my morale is all shattered. I tried to hide it from the men, but it's no use. I mean, sir, what can you do with a shattered morale?
4: My dear fellow, I'm so sorry. I feel terribly responsible.
2: No, no, sir. It's not you. See, every morning I open up my shop and all these women come in and they try to get a bit on the side. Well, I'd like to oblige them, sir, but I can't. What can I say to them? I'm used to joints, Mr. Manning. Topside, sirloin, wing ribs, spare ribs, legs of mutton, legs of pork, every size and description. You name it, I've sliced
4: it. You mustn't get overexcited.
2: I know, sir. But you see, nowadays, instead of joints, I've got to give them particularly a one and tenpenny piece. You've got no idea the precision of it. A slight shake of the hand, slap it on a scale, fourpence light, there's all hell let loose.
3: Well, we all have to put up with these things.
4: Yes, you mustn't forget there's a war on.
2: Yes, well, sitting in my shop all day with only two rabbits and a tin of corned beef in the window. And if that isn't bad enough, when I've finished work and I've had my tea, I take out my assegai and sharpen it, and I come down here for parade, hoping it'd be a rifle for me. And the liver is.
4: Wilson. Our first casualty. I never thought Jones would go like that, did you?
3: Yes, well, you can't really blame him, sir. It's only frustration.
4: I know. Just wants to have a go at Jerry like the rest of us.
3: Well, I'm afraid if we don't get some rifles soon, everyone's morale is going to drop to rock bottom.
4: Well, we'll soon put a stop to that. I've made up my mind, Wilson. You can ring Colonel Square and tell him I accept his offer. He can take over the platoon.
3: Do you think that's wise, sir?
4: Don't argue, Wilson. Just do it.
3: But are you sure you're making the right decision, sir?
4: Just get on the phone, Wilson, and do as I say.
3: Very well, sir.
6: Oh, Maid Waring, there you are. Couldn't see you in the hall.
4: Oh, Colonel Square.
6: This your orderly room?
4: Well, sort of. I didn't recognize you in your flowing robes.
6: It's a burnous, ma'am. It's a burnous.
4: Oh.
6: Wore these when I was with Ellerance, you know.
4: Really?
6: Well, I'm glad you finally came to your senses and realized who was the better man to command the platoon.
4: Yes, well, perhaps you'd like to come through and I'll introduce you to the men.
6: Right.
4: Somerset? Sir?
10: Yes, sir.
4: Yes. I'm just going to introduce Colonel Square to the men.
3: Oh, very good, sir. All right, men. Fall in, would you please?
4: Now, pay attention, men. As from tonight, I shall be placing this unit under the command of Colonel Square.
11: No.
4: I'm doing this because he has not only the knowledge to form you into fine fighting force, but he also has the rifles. And I know that you will find in him an officer of rare distinction and quality. Colonel Square.
6: Thank you, Mainwaring.
10: Mainwaring.
6: Call the men to attention. What's your name?
10: Wilson, sir.
6: Well, go on then, go on.
10: Right, sir, yes, of course, yes. Please, squad. Attention.
2: I'm sorry about that.
6: Oh, come along, Wilson. You're not addressing the Mothers' Union.
10: I'm terribly sorry, sir.
6: Well, never mind. You better go and join Mainwaring. Right. You're a bit too mamby-pamby for me.
10: Oh, very well, sir.
6: I'll take over.
10: Right.
6: Now, listen to me, men. You've had it easy up to now. Look at you. Some of you look like sacks of sherbet tied up with string. I'm going to turn you ragtag and bobtails into an aggressive guerrilla force.
1: Hey, Georgie. Who do you think he's talking to?
2: He looks a bit doolally to me, Mr. Fraser.
6: Silence in the ranks! Now, what's the first thing you've got to learn when you're fighting the Turk? The Hun. You.
8: Who, me?
6: Yes, what's your name?
8: Walker, sir.
6: Well?
8: I don't know.
6: Think, man, think. For example, can you tell me why I'm dressed like this?
8: You're going on to a fancy dress ball.
6: No, you fool. It's camouflage, isn't it? Camouflage. Blend with your surroundings.
8: Yeah, but if you were going to blend with these surroundings, you'd have to look like a piece of the floorboard, wouldn't you?
6: Take his name! Take his name! Gun carriage at dawn, 20 lashes.
4: Well, there, Wilson. He's back in the desert, meeting up 20 lashes.
3: Yes, well, we must humour him, I suppose, sir. But we do need his rifles.
6: Right. Now, you've got your camouflage. What next? Element of surprise. Fast mobile patrols. Strike from the hills and disappear into the night.
1: Hey, Jonesy.
4: Yeah?
1: The man's unhinged.
2: We had an officer like him in the Sudan. Mad Harry, they called him. It's the sun, you know. It gets to them.
6: Silence, you old fool!
2: Who, me?
6: Yes, you.
2: Well, you can't talk to me like that.
6: Silence, I said. What's your name?
2: Jones, sir.
6: My hat, if you weren't so senile, I'd have you staked out in the sun for answering me back.
3: He really is terribly rude, isn't he?
4: Yes.
6: Pay attention. Now, I've brought my rifles. They're in the shooting break outside. On the command, move. You will follow me into the yard, and I shall issue each of you with a rifle. Move! Come along!
1: Mr. Manning, I beg your pardon, Mr. Manning.
4: What is it, Fraser?
1: Well, sir, some of us think we stand more chance against Hitler with you and our pitchforks than with your loony. They should be locked up. I was again the idea of Colonel Square taking over from the very start, you know.
4: Yes, thank you, Fraser. Very loyal of you. I'm only allowing you to go through all this because we must have those rifles.
8: Here, Mr. Mannering.
4: Yes, Walker.
8: I think you'd better come and have a look at these rifles.
4: What on earth are they?
1: Gosh, Arabian muzzle loaders by the look of them. Oh, man, they were obsolete 60 years ago.
4: Arabian? Good heavens, the man's a maniac. We've been hoodwinked, Wilson. Hoodwinked.
3: Yes, sir, it does rather look like it.
4: Come on, Wilson. We'll send him and his rifles packing. This is war. Not the desert song.
10: Mr. Mannering?
4: Yes, come in.
10: Isn't it about time we started the parade, sir? I mean, the men are all here.
4: Yes, I suppose we'd better. Tell me, Wilson, how'd you judge the mood of the men after last night's little escapade?
10: Oh, I think they're very relieved that you're still in command, sir.
4: That's very gratifying.
10: All the same.
4: Yeah.
10: I can't have a feeling it was a pity you ever promised the men that have rifles before the end of the week. I mean, it was rather rash.
4: A commander in the field must take decisions, rash or otherwise. That's what makes him a leader. Captain Mannering here. Yes, sir? Yes? Oh. I see. Yep. Thank you very much, sir.
10: Was that news of the rifle, sir?
4: No, I'm afraid not. It's just a message from GHQ to say that we are no longer local defence volunteers. In future, we will be known as the Home Guard.
10: Well, that's good news, sir.
4: Oh, yes. Yes, I'm sure it'll frighten the Germans to death. To know that they no longer have a bunch of unarmed local defence volunteers to deal with. Instead, they've got to face an unarmed bunch of Home Guards. I mean...
11: Captain Mannering?
4: Yes?
11: I'm from GHQ. I've got 500 LDV armbands for you.
4: A bit late.
11: I got here as soon as I could.
4: We're Home Guard now.
11: I don't know anything about that. Sign here, will you, sir?
12: Oh, very well.
11: And here, sir. Mm. And, here.
12: There you are.
11: Thank you. I'll just go and get him. I'll park the 10-tonner outside. Won't be a jiffy.
12: What a waste of petrol. Using a 10-ton lorry to transport 500 armbands. You realise that's 25 each for us.
13: We'll look rather overdressed, won't we?
11: Okay, Bobby, the stuff by the door.
12: Oh, yes.
11: Right. Here you are, then.
12: Scruffy individual, that driver.
13: Yes, he is, rather, yes.
12: That is not in my platoon.
11: Good night, sir.
12: Fancy sending us 500 LD... Wilson?
11: Hmm?
12: Do my eyes deceive me? Or has he left some rifles?
11: Well, good Lord, sir, you're right. Yes, he has. 5 rifles.
12: At last, GHQ have come to their senses, Wilson. They always take notes of someone with authority, you know. Armed with these rifles, we are now a fighting force to be reckoned with.
11: Yes, sir.
12: Right, Wilson. I'll take this one. You bring the others.
11: Mm-hmm. Are you sure you can manage, sir?
12: Yes, thank you. Come on, I'll see the men and show them that their faith in their leader was not misplaced.
11: After you, sir.
14: Oh, look, the rifles!
15: Yes!
14: Yes! Yes!
12: Thank you, man.
14: Aye, well done, Captain.
12: Tonight, as I promised you, we have received our first consignment of weapons. 5 sparkling Ross rifles. More will follow, and when Hitler kicks off, this town is going down in the annals of history as the place that stopped him. So come on, Adolf. Do your damnedest.
16: Yes. Yes. Yes.

0: In that episode of Dad's Army, from the original television series by Jimmy Perry and David Croft, you heard Arthur Lowe as Captain Mannering, John LeMessurier, Sergeant Wilson, Clive Dunn, Corporal Jones, John Lorry, Private Fraser, James Beck, Private Walker, Jeffrey Lumsden, Colonel Square, and David Sinclair as the driver. 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
3: We present the news quiz with your chairman, Francis Wheen.
4: Hello and welcome again to the news quiz. 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
4: Thanks to Debbie Evans for that. Now let's meet the teams. Will you welcome first on my right, Linda Smith and Tony Hawkes. And opposite them on my left, Alan Corran and Jeremy Hardy. Linda, which mediator believes the fastest route from A to B is via X, Y and Z?
5: Yes. This is, to him, Colin Powell. To the rest of the world, Colin Powell, isn't it? Colin Powell is going to the Middle East, really, but he's going a bit of a roundabout way, a bit of a displacement activity, really. He's going to Madrid. It doesn't seem entirely essential, really, but he's sort of putting it off a bit, I think, because he's not really going to get much reception there, by the way it's going. Ariel Sharon not really showing much interest in his visit. They've not spent the weekend baking cakes and cleaning the house or anything, but, lots of stories from there, but none of them good.
4: It's not a very nice way to refer to the fact that Jeremy Hardy came back in one piece.
5: Well, that's true. That is a fact. That's a very good news that Jeremy, who has been youth hosteling in Palestine, that's the last time you go into railing, my lad. We've been worried out of our minds.
6: I've been watching, I often turn on to catch a bits of the news on the teletext, and I always make the mistake of reading Sharon's name as Sharon. And there's this thing up there sometimes, Sharon says no, and you think, they're really hard up for news this week, aren't they? And then you've got, as Lynn says, you've got Colin or Colin Powell, I read that as Colin as well. You've got this terrible thing going on, and you think, we've got Colin and Sharon in charge of it. Very worried. I wonder if they put a little, strip on the front of their car as they're going around the Middle East. Colin and Sharon.
7: Have to drag politics into everything, don't you?
4: Yes, 2 points to Linda. After talks with Sharon, or Mr. Sharon, the Secretary of State has come to the conclusion that the best way to get the Israelis to listen to his president is to set light to him. Well, a burning bush always worked in the Bible. Sharon accepts that he has ignored the wishes of the majority of the American people, but said he got the idea from the last American elections. On a far more serious note, Tony, why is it the end of the world for Bex?
6: Ah, well, of course, this is the biggest story of the last 25 years. It'll be David Beckham. There's a bit of irony in this story, and he's got this £160,000 car that protects him from any injury and bullet holes, and his boots aren't tough enough, are they? Because he goes charging through, and then an Argentinian comes out and tackles him, clearly, deliberately trying to put him out of the World Cup, and it works. So he's, of course, the nation's, in crisis now. I don't know what to do. Presumably they'll re-release the film My Left Foot to cash in on this. But they think, the last thing I heard was that they think he might be all right. 6 weeks, which would be enough time for him to sort of get fit, run around a bit and come out and score the winning goal.
5: Well, I don't know why they were so upset about it, really, because it seems to me what England really likes to have in the World Cup is a ready-made excuse for not winning. And there it was. David Beckham's got verrucas. I will have to think of something else now. The weather or the fact that the other teams actually practice by playing football rather than having fights in nightclubs.
4: Yes, David Beckham has broken a metatarsal bone, no less, in his foot and is likely to miss this summer's World Cup. His wife has agreed to take time off to look after him, so it's not all bad news. The broken bone, this metatarsal, is just above the toes and just below the tattoo Beckham has on his foot, which says, "This way up."
7: If we're doing Beckham jokes, David Beckham goes to Selfridges and he's doing a bit of shopping and he sees a thermos flask. He says, what's that then? The bloke says, that's a thermos flask, Mr. Beckham. He says, what's that do then? He says, well, it keeps hot things hot and cold things cold. He says, oh, I'll have that then. Takes it home, and Posh comes in. She says, what you got there, babes? He says, thermos flask. She says, what does that do then? She says, it keeps hot things hot and cold things cold. She says, that's marvellous, babe. You should take that training. He says, I think I will. So he's on training, and he's getting his kit out. And out comes his thermos, and Ferguson comes and says, what you got here, son? He says, it's a thermos flask, boss. He says, what does that do? He says, it keeps hot things hot, cold things cold. He says, what you got in there? He says, two cups of coffee and a chuck ice. True story, ladies and gentlemen.
4: Yeah. Moving swiftly on, Alan, onto the musical question, such as it is. Listen to this.

0: Love you, Vera Lynn.
1: Actually, that was Gracie Fields singing, "Will you love me when I'm mutton like you do now I am lamb?" But the question is, never mind weapons of mass destruction, where has there been a mass destruction of weapons?
0: Oh, I'm glad I got the IRA question. I have to walk home alone. Fortunately, the evenings are lighter than they were. And I'm carrying my wife's makeup mirror to look under the car. Yes, the IRA have decommissioned something. I mean, every time I see the decommissioning on television, it's always the same weapons. And the video they use of it is beginning to break up a bit. And the weapons aren't even current anymore. They've got all these sort of First World War Vickers guns and things. But I gather the IRA are decommissioning more of these things. They're putting it in a hole somewhere.

0: anymore. They've got all these sort of First World War Vickers guns and things. But I gather the IRA are decommissioning more of these things. They're putting it in a hole somewhere and putting concrete over them, and then they're going to come and say, we've decommissioned these.
1: The begrudgers, though, the DUP, are just not going to be happy until the last pikes from 1798 have been smashed to pieces. They're saying, we can still not sit across a conference chamber with people who have the capacity to fire rubber bombs at us.
2: Peter Robinson from the Democratic Unionist Party, I think that's the one he's in, he dismissed this as being an event of no significance. Well, making a cup of tea and not drinking it is an event of no significance. He's got it completely wrong. It does have some significance, surely. And I'm the person to explain it to him.
1: I think they ought to have made the decommissioning fun for the decommissioning body by just leaving the stuff in little piles in forests. With little notes on trees. With riddles. Saying, my first is in Semtex, but not in fertiliser.
3: 2 points to Alan and an escort home. General de Chastelain confirmed that a substantial number of weapons had been placed where they could do no harm. They've been given to the British Olympic shooting team.
4: Actually, Tony, making a cup of tea and then not drinking it is a significant act. That would mean you were going mad.
2: No, it would mean you'd gone off the cup of tea that you'd just made. That's what I'd argue, anyway.
4: But a mood swing like that, that's not normal. Mm.
3: We start round two with a cutting from the Newham Recorder.
5: Detective Inspector Ian Chiverton of Newham's Borough Intelligence Office says, if your mobile phone is stolen, dial 999 immediately.
3: Thanks to the Reverend Ron Smith of Manor Park for sending that one in. Linda, which cunning fox was caught out by the media pack?
4: Cunning.
3: Fox with a capital F.
4: Well, cunning. Not really very cunning, though, was he? Liam Fox. I'm assuming that's who it is.
3: And you assume right, yeah.
4: Liam Fox, who is in the cabinet that stalks the real cabinet, shadowy cabinet, and he's something to do with health, isn't he? And he's not been very cunning, really, because what he's done, he said one thing to the main conference, which is national health, marvellous, and then to a fringe conference of doctors, who you guess would tell on him, he said, national health is part of the axis of evil. And must be smashed with all our might before they infect the world. Doesn't seem a great vote winning. I think it's just showing off. It's just attention grabbing, really, isn't it?
2: Is he the same Dr. Fox that does the chart?
1: No.
2: Pepsi chart.
4: Yes, he is.
2: Ah. He's jolly good on that show. He counts down the top 10 brilliantly.
3: Tapes published and recorded by the Daily Mirror have revealed plans by Shadow Health Minister Dr. Liam Fox to break public support for the NHS and introduce new... Sorry, it's hopeless.
1: Cole, you're no good, are you?
4: I know.
1: I thought Simon was crap,
3: I'm still recovering. I have been feeling a bit queasy
1: it's
3: today.
1: It's like Blair and Kinnock, isn't it? You suddenly hanker for the old one.
3: I've been feeling a bit queasy all day on the way here. I had to stop off in this church I know in Soho, which is very good because it has a little bowl at the back and it says, for the sick. So, anyway, in case anyone cares, Dr. Fox denied wanting to introduce NHS privatisation through the back door, mainly because it's already blocked up with patients waiting on trolley beds. Jeremy, which doors have caused an ecological storm?
1: Greenpeace have protested that there's a new government building and it's Prescott's going to be in there, so it will be the minister of fat, lazy people whose role in life is to shaft the workers in their own accent. what happened was Greenpeace taken in ecologically sound doors and replaced all the existing ones because the doors that are in there are all endangered and from endangered species of doors.
4: Isn't that terrible to kill a whole door just for its knob? Use them in Chinese medicine, I believe.
1: It's a very potent aphrodisiac. We should have been suspicious when the government promised that they would not use endangered forests in the wood for

0: government buildings, we should have thought, ah, that sounds like a promise from the government. Aha! Aha! And we should have known, basically, they bought a load of dodgy, endangered, white rhino skin doors with dodo hinges and things.
1: These Greenpeace demonstrators got in disguised as builders, apparently, but it was obvious they weren't builders. You know, they had their bottoms covered over.
0: They might have been Taliban builders.
2: Tony's absolutely right. Environmental and indeed Jeremy, who answered the question originally. And
0: this is like a school version of the news.
2: And then you're going to get detention if there's any more of this.
3: Actually, Jeremy, you said he was making Simon look good. He's making Richard Whiteley look good now.
2: Linda, who's suing for plenty of dough?
3: Well, dough. Dough. Yeah. That's Homer Simpson.
2: Oh, you spotted it, well done.
3: Dough. And they're being sued. He's being sued by someone. Oh, Tony's nodding very
1: knowledgeable. Well, you can't sue Homer. You know, he's a cartoon.
3: No, I think you'll find it's a documentary.
1: Oh, is it? We'll have a little chat after.
3: So
4: we know
3: what?
4: This. Is anybody going to answer?
1: Do you know? You were right.
3: I am. It's something.
1: Simpsons.
3: Yes.
1: Brazil, isn't it?
3: That's it. Yeah.
1: Brazil.
2: Simpsons. Brazil. You think that's an answer?
3: Well, Brazil are complaining about an episode of The Simpsons where they go to Brazil.
1: That's right.
3: And yes.
1: Yeah. Well, blame it on. They called the episode "Blame It on Lisa" instead of "Blame It on Rio." And the Simpsons went there, and things that happened to them weren't that flattering for the Brazilian tourist board, who just spent something like £12.5 million trying to say come to Brazil.
3: They get eaten by a boa. Yeah, I think that's one thing. They get mugged by little children. Well,
1: mugged
3: that's England,
1: by children.
3: Really.
1: Taxi driver sort of kidnaps them and monkeys attack them on the beach. And for some reason, the Brazilians are up in arms about that.
3: The old Brazilian sense of humour there, out in force.
2: Yes, the makers of The Simpsons are facing legal action after Rio de Janeiro's tourist board complained about an episode that made fun of their city. The BBC also threatened to sue The Simpsons after a hilarious recent episode in which their English relation John Simpson claimed to have liberated Kabul single-handedly. Alan, which seafaring millionaires plan to retire to Dunstane Put?
5: It's all those mad buggers on the Thames, isn't it?
2: Yeah, it is.
5: This block of flats has come in with lifeboats on it. And 80 millionaires living in these tiny, ratty show flats. And Thomas Stutterford, not a doctor with whom I have the most respect, but I quite like him because he works for the Times, and Stutterford is always, you know, if anybody is ill, Stutterford is there immediately to give a diagnosis. And he said in yesterday's Times that these people have to have statins because they take no exercise. You hear their arteries snapping like pipe stems because they have nowhere to go. They can just about drag themselves as far as a lift to go down to the bar. And then they're walked out to the golf course, which is one tee with one golf club on it. And then they're in the Thames at the moment, they hit one ball towards Dulwich and then they go to bed. And this is life. And after they finish being on the Thames, they're going to go somewhere else. And it's this moving block of flats. It looks strangely, I mean, I would rather have a flat on the iceberg if it were me. I expected to see Kate Winslet bolted to the front of this as a as a free gift for any old fart who was strong enough to get up the stairs. But the it's just a very strange thing. It's just a tower block on a little plinth. And it someday my plinth will come. And it just goes up and down. It's a block of flats that goes around the world with a lot of terrible old people in it.
0: Is this the news quiz or what's my dream?
5: It's actually called The World.
2: It is called The World, that's right.
5: It's like one of those Jacobean plays in which people gather together and drive one another mad.
1: Yes, I'd like to have a ship called the Rest of the World and just moor it alongside and make a lot of noise so they can't get to sleep at night.
2: Yes, this is the ship called The World, which docked in Greenwich, this mansion block on water. The properties all have names that sum up their position on the boat, such as Sea View and Sea View and Sea View. The Times said that Princess Michael of Kent will be a tourist attraction on the boat. Passengers will be invited to roll up and view the incredible male-named woman. Before we start the final round, here's an advertisement from Auto Trader magazine.
4: 1993 Toyota Supra Twin Turbo, £14,250. Very rare, every toy, traction, cruise, private number plate, 160 miles plus per hour. Awesome. Girlfriend forgot to take pill. Gutted.
2: Thanks to everyone who sent that in. I think there were several dozen people who have nothing better to do than study the classified ads in Auto Trader who sent that in. Linda, listen to this. Linda, why have dogs been surpassed by 24 carat pets?
3: This is a story about rabbits becoming our favourite pet, or becoming more popular, perhaps, than dogs as a pet for adults. They've always been popular with children, but because you can leave them quite a long time without them dying, I think. They can sort of live like, they're like little camels, really, aren't they? Like little, the camels, English camels, a rabbit. But now rabbits are becoming popular with adults as a pet because they're not much trouble and they're not too noisy. They don't tend to keep the neighbours awake with their barking and stuff.
5: And you can eat them.
3: And you can also eat them. That's true.
5: Airedale can be very tough.
3: Well, no, that cats, you see, now cats, you won there for sort of eating you. They would, if they got the chance. Cats are basically psychopaths. They're very bad pets because they would kill you if they had the chance. If they learnt to open a tin, that would be you, dead. And I've had a terrible do lately with the local cats in my garden, the pond. Well, or my garden pond, or as they call it, Yo Sushi. It's carnage, complete carnage. I came out the other day, there were 5 dead frogs all around the pond, just all lying in twisted, mutilated positions. I did a little outline of them in chalk, actually, and taped that bit of the garden off. The police weren't interested at all. Just tried to frame up a black cat down the road, but I don't think it was him, it was this big ginger bastard. But so, no, cats aren't very good. But rabbits are a bit dull, aren't they? They'd be no good at that sort of lassie type. What? Bandits up at the pass, would they? They just got towards you, and after a couple of minutes, they go, oh, sod this, I haven't had a shag for 2 minutes.
0: I thought the whole point of having pets was that they were really dependent on you, so that you've got this thing that needs you. Like, that's why goldfish are really good, because they just croak if you sort of have the music up too loud or look at them in a funny way. But you're right, cats are terrible because they just don't love you in that slavering dog-like way, because if you fell down the stairs and broke your back and you were lying there without your panic button and you looked at your faithful cat imploring them to kind of nudge the phone towards you so that you could tap out 999 with your nose, the cat would just look at you in that slightly annoyed way, wondering how hungry it's going to have to get before it eats your face.
3: Whereas a dog would be breaking up furniture and making a splint.
0: Well, it would at least lick its bollocks to amuse you.
5: It's an absolutely true story. When my children were small, we had a tortoise. And I put it in his box of hay in the tool shed when the weather got cold. And when the spring came, it wouldn't come out, and we looked at it. And I thought it had snuffed it. My missus gave it a bit of a sniff, and it actually was dead. And the children didn't know for about 3 years. We just told them that there were these cold summers, and not always tortoises do. And we kept this thing in the box, and every year we put it back. It was wonderful. Eventually, so the legs became holes, of course, because that will happen with tortoises. But then you could play it. It was like a conch. You could blow it. You could blow through where its forearm did, and you could get Moonlight Sonata coming out of his arse. They're wonderful animals, but it didn't. I don't think it needed me. Why would you want? Your life would count something as a failure if a rabbit needed you, unless you have peculiar taste. Right?
0: Those American fighting tortoises, though, they'll have you. You know, the ones that are trained by the South African Army. Oh, they're terrifying. They creep up on you. You don't know it's happened until you're really, really old.
2: Researchers from the University of Warwick have concluded that rabbits are the pets best suited to modern lifestyles. They don't need constant affection. They don't need to be taken to walks. They don't need to be taken for walks. They're ideal for people who want...
3: Tell you what, now, Not yeah. only does Those he make Richard stuff. Whiteley look good, he makes Paul Ross look good. Now, you see, Simon could take a joke.
0: Shame we had to kill him, though, isn't it? He knew too much. He knew the answers.
5: Yeah, it's got half wit through a programme.
2: All right. Yeah. Why bother, really? Tony.
1: I think you're doing a smashing job.
2: Bonus point to Tony Hawks.
1: Thank you.
2: Tony, Tony, why were there seven brides for only one brother?
1: Ah. Is this the bigamist story earlier in the week? There was a guy who... Well, basically, he seems to be addicted to marriage. Got married five times and then thought... Well, I can't be bothered with all this divorce business. I've gone off this one. I think I'll just marry another one on the sly. And then he married that one. And then he thought, I think I'll marry another one as well. And do you know he got into trouble for this? Because apparently it's against the law. And he married one of them on the wedding anniversary of one of his previous marriages as well. So he had style.
2: Well, it was either that or having to buy some flowers for the previous one.
1: I'm busy that day, love.
3: He lived in Thamesmead.
1: Yes.
3: Which I thought his lawyer could have used in his defence. Because I know Thamesmead, it's a dreadful place. It's not a bad night out, big me, really, in Thamesmead. Oh, it's just this terrible estate that's sort of flats built round a series of man-made wind tunnels, really. It's sad, really, because, I mean, there are children involved and everything, but... He was given sort of community service. I thought, really, he should have been sentenced to sort of being married to them all at the same time. That would have been quite good if he'd had to redecorate the back bedrooms of seven different houses.
0: They made Clockwork Orange in Thamesmead, you know. They couldn't get Basingstoke.
3: Yes. They had to tart it up a bit first.
2: It's 2 points, Tony. It's seven times married taxi driver Alexander Spencer, who has been exposed as a polygamist by his sixth wife and given a community punishment, along with an injunction not to go within 500 yards of Moss Bros. Now that Mr. Spencer has admitted his addiction to repeatedly going down the aisle, he's applied for a job as a BA air steward.
0: Is community punishment where you have to listen to people singing 10 green bottles?
2: Yeah. Oh, okay. Around a campfire. Ging gang gooly gooly.
0: I'm 40.
2: Right,
5: must be
2: Alan.
5: Singing it right about now. What?
2: You say tomato, who says bacon, lettuce and tomato?
5: Oh, right. Yes. Well, when Stephen Byers did his great vault fuss over rail track compensation and said we will be paying people with money after all, we all said where would it come from? We hadn't realised that the Department of Transport had sold the secret of the three-year-old sandwich to the Americans, who have now produced this sandwich which lasts 3 years. You and I used to eat on Connick Southeast, or at least open our beer bottles with. And what was really unsettling about the news was that we rather hoping that the Afghan war, such as it is, would be over a bit earlier. But no, what they've done, they've invented the three-year sandwich, which ought to tell us something. And they're sending these lads off into the mountains with these BLTs that last forever. I don't know what the secret of this sandwich is, but it's... It doesn't curl, and it doesn't go stale, and it doesn't go rotten.
0: Has it got preservatives, or is it just a very, very long baguette?
5: How the hell do I know?
0: Does it take 3 years to eat the sandwich?
2: It will remain edible, anyway, for 3 years. These sandwiches will be dropped behind enemy lines, causing a certain amount of cholesterol damage. Anyway, that's 2 points to Alan. And before we reveal the extraordinary secret of the final scores, let's hear the cuttings the teams have brought along. Linda.
3: This is a cutting from the Islington Gazette, sent in by Rose Albrow. An embarrassing booking gaffe meant a leather and rubber fetish event was held in the same building as a Beatrix Potter play for children. Kids and their parents flocked to the production of Peter Rabbit at the Pleasance Theatre in Carpenter's Mews. The London Fetish Fair, a monthly sadomasochistic event, was held downstairs in the same building. A small fire during the performance 2 weeks ago meant the building had to be evacuated, prompting embarrassing scenes between red-faced parents and scantily dressed fairgoers. Said a spokesman for the Fetish Fair, "We didn't mean to alarm anyone, but under the circumstances we needed to whip our members out quickly." I entirely made up that last bit.
2: Tony.
1: Yes, this is from the Borneo Post, foreign section, sent in by Mr. J. Meekin. And it goes, an American woman had no need to fasten her seatbelt on a flight from Scandinavia to the United States after a high-pressure vacuum flush sealed her to the toilet seat of a Boeing 707 toilet. She got sucked in after pushing the flush button while seated, activating a system to clean the toilet by vacuum. She could not get up by herself and had to sit on the toilet until the flight had landed, so that ground technicians could help her get loose. She was stuck there quite a long time, said an SAS spokeswoman.
2: Jeremy.
0: This is sent in by Tim Sparrow from Nutley, and it's a small ad. Mobile Virgin, as new, £40.
2: Alan.
5: This is from the Buckinghamshire Advertiser. It says, during 2001, Morton Council pest control officers assisted with the destruction of 5 squirrels, 173 wasps, 1 beetle, 1 woodlouse, 1 strawberry weevil, 17 ants, 10 bees, 8 fleas, 5 bedbugs, 1 red spider mite, and 1 unspecified insect believed to be a gnat.
2: Thank you all, and now let's look at the final score. Thanks to our single transferable point system that we're experimenting with, each team has 17 points. And with that, goodbye.
6: Taking part in the news quiz were Linda Smith, Tony Hawkes, Jeremy Hardy and Alan Corrin. The chairman is Francis Green and the news is read by me, Charlotte Green. The chairman's script was written by Paul McKenzie, George Poles, Simon Littlefield and Dave Cohen. And the producer was Lucy Armitage.
7: £31.5, £32, £33, £35, £40 and £10 is £50 and £50 is a pound. At first, when you are given change in new money, it may sound rather odd. So if you're puzzled by 31.5, 32, 33, 35, 40 and 10 is 50 and 50 is a pound, think decimal. Now there are 100 new pence in a pound. Think decimal. That way you'll find shopping simple.
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8: Jell-O duck. 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
10: I came across Mr. Kipling in the meadow by the church. 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

0: I know it's easy to scoff at hypnotism, Jim, but what do we know of the power of the mind? Who knows what strange effects can be achieved by tapping the human brain?
1: Well, we can soon find out. Lean forward. I got a hammer somewhere. Look, Bentley, I also read the newspaper articles about hypnotism. Why are you so anxious to convince me about it?
0: Because it helped me, Jim, and I know it can help you. I used to buy 14 packets of cigarettes a day.
1: Well, I didn't know you smoked so heavily.
0: I don't. There was a blonde in the tobacconist shop. Hypnotism helped me to overcome the craving.
1: Oh, pity.
0: And Jim, it can do the same with your craving for June Whitfield. It's all a matter of will.
1: Well, with June, it's all a matter of won't. I'm not letting myself be hypnotized, Bentley. It's dangerous.
0: No, it's not. It's just done by suggestion.
1: Oh, well, Jim's never been averse to a touch of the suggestive.
0: Please. Besides, hypnotism can't make you do anything that's foreign to your nature, like doing a murder or paying for a round of drinks. And it takes no time. The doctor put me in a complete coma. Then, with just a snap of the fingers, I was my usual self again.
1: How could he tell?
0: Oh. But you don't have to go to him, Jim. Now that hypnotism is officially recognized by the medical profession, you can have it done by your own GPO.
1: Bentley, I can't just walk into my doctor and ask to have my June removed. I haven't got enough stamps on my card anyway.
0: Look, do what I did. I just explained there was a girl in the tobacconist shop who'd become such an obsession I was spending all my money on cigarettes.
1: And hypnotism got rid of this obsession?
0: Yeah.
1: Completely?
0: Completely. I'm cured. Never been back to the shop since. Have a wine gum.
1: No, thanks.
0: Oh, licorice all sort.
1: No, thanks.
0: Old English butter drop.
1: No, thank you. Bentley, you must eat a lot of sweets.
0: About 80 packets a day.
1: 80 packets?
0: Well, you see, there's a brunette in the sweet shop and...
1: Oh, Jimmy.
2: Oh, Bentley.

0: What's your gym? Just been out to buy the missus one of them things you use for playing deck tennis.
1: A quoit?
0: No, yacht.
1: Oh. Well, anyway, I nearly guessed it.
2: Yeah.
1: Nearly, but not quite. Well, wealthy Wall, are you buying that yacht to cheer the missus up?
0: Oh, no, I've got another scheme for that, Jim. You know my big house in the country? I'm throwing it open to the public at weekends, advertising charter trips. Half a dollar a nob to visit Wallace Palace and the Garden of Eton.
3: Is it a commodious place, Wall?
0: Oh, no, it's quite large. Oh. And there's a lot to see, including a conservatory what's reputed to be haunted.
1: But a haunted conservatory?
0: Yeah. The legend has it, three old ladies got locked in there from Monday to Saturday. And nobody knew they was there, see? In addition, there's the spacious grounds comprising of lawns made of pure grass, orchards, shrubbery, dovecots, and, if you're interested, a little piggery behind the bushes.
3: I am interested.
0: Animals, Mr. B. Oh. I keep quite a few domestic animals. Besides the piggery, there's an aviary and a henery.
1: Henery?
0: He looks after the piggery.
1: Well, anyway, we'll certainly put Wallace Palace down on our list of future things to see.
2: Oh,
1: I say, Dunners, are you busy?
2: Yes.
1: Didn't we have a thought about future things to see?
2: Oh, yes, we did, sir. It was on the subject of film trailers. The thought was, what a vast difference there is between the trailer of a film and the film itself. The exciting scenes they show you in a trailer, how disappointing they are when you see the complete film. But take the trailer they showed 1 week at our local.
4: Oh, no, Roger. No, we mustn't. It's not right.
5: Oh, darling, we're not children.
4: No, Roger, no. Oh, Roger, we mustn't. No, no.
2: Well, that's as much of the scene as they showed in the trailer. And so, naturally, we dashed along to the cinema the following week with ninepence in our hot little hands to see how the scene finished. And
4: no, Roger,
2: this was
4: no.
2: How it finished.
4: Roger, we mustn't. No, no.
5: But why not? Darling, why not?
4: Because if the notice says do not walk on the grass, we shouldn't walk on the grass.
2: Our other example is when they had a British war picture showing all next week. The trailer gave us this glimpse.
6: Keep the engine steady. How's the fuel in number 2 tank, Jacker?
7: I'm keeping my fingers crossed, Skip.
6: Keep her straight, man. Steady. Steady. Give me a fix, Jacker.
7: Right, sir. I make our position exactly 8 fathoms below the hull of the turbines.
6: 8 fathoms below. I don't like it. I don't like it.
2: Well, that was as much as the trailer showed. Next week, we saw the end of the scene.
6: 8 fathoms below the hull of the turbines. I don't like it, Jacker. I don't like it.
7: Why not, sir?
6: We happen to be in an aeroplane.
2: Tithe's talking point. Once again, we meet the Glums, our family of ordinary people meeting life's problems. Today, their talking point is it true that there are 3 types of married women? The beautiful, the brainy, and the majority. So, over to the Glums.
8: Oh, Ron. Ever since we definitely decided our weddings to be Whitson, oh, I've been so excited, I can't settle. I keep going all shivery. Oh, Ron. Aren't you all of a twit?
3: Now, eh?
8: Oh, not at all, Ron.
3: Well, I am a bit of a twit.
8: What's making me so nervy is all the fuss and palaver at home. Oh, do you know that my blabbers like an old hen.
0: Yes, eh? Especially when she walks.
8: I mean about the arrangements, Ron. Mm. Oh, the latest thing is the bridesmaids. My mother says they should just be Auntie Lily's ginger twins. But your dad is insisting on also having your cousin Leonard as a page boy. Oh, my mother says Leonard will spoil the whole picture.
0: But, Eth, why shouldn't Leonard be a page boy?
8: Oh, Ron, he's 6'1". My mother's in tears. Oh, Ron, if we don't do something about it, there'll be a situation. There's already an atmosphere. Oh, I'm beginning to think we'd be better off with a simple registry office, do.
0: Or we could run away and get married over the anvil at Golders Green, eh?
8: Yes.
0: Nice.
8: Oh, lovely. But still, Ron, I suppose for the sake of peace, you'd better do something about it. Find a way of talking your father out of having Leonard. Got any ideas, Ron?
0: Yes, eh?
8: No, Ron, I didn't mean that.
0: Go on, Eph, just a kiss.
8: Now,
9: hello, hello, hello, dummy Ron.
1: Here, Ron, this form what I've been given to fill in, giving full details of all members of the household eligible to vote. Offhand, can you recall your mother's Christian name?
8: Oh, go on, Ron. Tackle him.
0: Dad, all Eth's mum wants is ginger twins, and you've got to do something about it. You have, Dad.
1: Hey!
8: Well, what Ron means, Mr. Glum, is... Well, it's having Leonard as page boy. My mother doesn't want him.
1: Well, what's wrong with Lofty? If you're worried his tallness affecting the eye he holds your train up, I'll have a sharp word with him beforehand. Anyway, he's very short-sighted.
8: Oh, I know. He's a nice enough boy, Mr. Glum.
1: He is.
8: Oh, 6'1", and in lime green satin. Oh, my mother's going frantic.
1: Oh, I admit he's a bit tall for 13 years old, but why shouldn't he be page boy?
0: I don't think it's prudence, Dad.
1: What isn't?
0: Mum's Christian name.
8: Mr. Glum, I still think it's up to you to give way this time. You had your way about which paper to insert our engagement announcement in.
1: And what's wrong with the Greyhound Chronicle? Just because they refer to your father and mother as your sire and dam, well, I can't.
8: Oh, oh, please, Mr. Glum, cancel Leonard.
1: Well.
8: As a special favour to me.
1: She's got round me again. Well, all right, Eph.
8: Oh.
1: But he'll be a very disappointed boy. You'll have to make it up to him some way.
8: Oh, I will.
0: Perhaps we can take him with us on the honeymoon.
1: That's it, Ron. He's no trouble. Dresses himself and all that, you know. But, you know, it'll still be a considerable blow to Mrs. Glum, you know. I shall have to give her a call. I'll have to raise my voice a little because she's listening to that lovely wireless set I bought her last week. She just put the earphones on. Mama! I'm afraid that the bride's family have refused to have young Leonard as page boy at Ron and Eth's marriage nuptials.
8: Oh, Mr. Glum, Did she get a shock?
9: Not half it. She's gone and plugged the earphones into the PowerPoint.

0: day. Never worry day to day, for they have no withholding. Oh, bread and sausage and tropical fish.
1: Ole, ole,
0: my

0: waiter,
1: three more brandies and soda, please. I say, Bentley, isn't it wonderful how these inventor chaps manage to keep finding new things to invent?
2: Oh, I don't know, Your Grace.
3: Sometimes they start on a thing without having the slightest idea where it's going to lead them.
4: No. Like Your Grace and that waitress in the dining room. Let's give you an awful example.
5: The whole incredible story started in the research laboratory of Francis Parkinson and Keyes, the enormous firm of manufacturing chemists. Professor Edwards, the chief research chemist, is explaining his latest experiment to Sir Angus Parkinson, the managing director.
4: Well, now, here is the liquid, Sir Angus. I believe it to be the most important advance in chemistry since Sedlitz discovered powder.
6: It's great work, Professor, but what exactly does the fluid do?
4: I'll tell you in three words. I don't know. But we shall find out what it does very soon. I injected a trial half gallon into my assistant, George Potter. That's him under the sheet there.
6: He's dead?
4: I don't know. That's what makes chemistry such fun. We'll know all right when he wakes up. If he wakes up.
6: Aye, but a reaction from one man is no enough. We should also test its effect on a female.
7: Oh, sorry, Poppet. I didn't know you were busy.
4: Oh, Cynthia, darling. Sir Angus, this is my fiancée, Cynthia Merton. She just popped round with an eyedropper.
7: Eyedropper?
4: That plunging neckline, dear. I see, Cynthia. Would you be so kind to help me in a bit of scientific research? Just lie down on the table next to George and pull that sheet over you.
7: Over here?
4: That's it, yes. Now, just a teeny-weeny injection. You won't feel a thing. Sir Angus, the bucket and the garden syringe, please.
6: Here we are.
4: Thank you. There.
6: Oh, the lass is asleep already. But look, the other sheet's moving. That will be George Potter coming round.
4: Well, now we'll know what effect the liquid has. I knew it wouldn't kill old George. He's an ex-rugger blue, you know.
6: Aye.
4: Just pull the sheet back, Sir Angus.
6: Right.
4: George!
8: By Jove, I enjoyed that sleep.
6: George!
8: I say, Professor, I don't know what that liquid did, but I feel a different person.
4: But George, I've said I'm sorry.
8: Oh, yes, but...
4: I never dreamt the stuff would change you into a woman.
8: Well, that's all very well now, but...
4: I can only apologize and request that you don't keep harping on the subject.
8: But I'm playing rugger this afternoon. By jingo, this is going to cause a bit of talk in the old Harlequin's changing room.
4: George, I appreciate it's difficult for you, but talk about something else. Be a good chap.
8: I can't be any sort of chap. Oh, look, Professor, it's going to... Hey, look, that other sheet's moving.
4: Oh, good grief, Cynthia! I'd forgotten all about her. You don't suppose that she's... Oh. Quick, pull the sheet back. Cynthia, darling!
2: Hello, Poppy.
4: Cynthia!
2: Oh, what a lovely little doze I've had.
4: Oh, no.
2: Jim Jams. Why are you staring at me like that? Is my nose shiny? Huh? Is it?
4: Cynthia, darling, I... Oh, what have I done? Cynthia, there is something I feel you should know.
2: Yeah, well, no time now, sweetie pie. I must dash. I've got my dress fitting at 3.
4: Cynthia, one thing I can assure you, the dress won't fit.
2: The dress won't... What are you talking about, darling? Have you gone off your... Jim, who is this girl? So that's what's been happening while I've been asleep.
4: Oh, no, Cynthia, nothing like that, I assure you.
8: I'm George Potter.
2: A likely story. Oh, you men are all the same.
4: George isn't...
8: Cynthia, old girl, prepare yourself for a bit of a shock. I am George Potter. The professor's drug changed me into a girl.
4: What?
8: And Cynthia, steel yourself. It's changed you into a man.
2: What? Give me that mirror. Oh, Jim, how could you? if you had to change me into a man. Oh, you might at least have changed me into a decent-looking one.
4: I'm sorry, darling, but you've got the stuff at the bottom of the bucket, you see.
8: Professor, I've just had a horrible thought.
4: I have no doubt you have. What is it, George? What is it, George,
8: well,
4: old man?
8: Professor, there's still some of the liquid left in the bucket. What would happen if it were to evaporate into the atmosphere? Oh, Professor, suppose just breathing it is enough to make people change their sides.
4: Oh, this is terrible. We must take emergency measures. Sir Angus, would you come in here a moment? Sir Angus, there is a danger that the liquid has got into the atmosphere. If so, Sir Angus, anyone just breathing it might change.
0: You're telling me, Professor?
3: Within a month, the vapor had swept England. But I was too concerned with my personal problems to worry about other people. There were lots of things I had to get used to, such as having to button up my coat the other side. Yes, it was the following Wednesday that Jim and I had our first serious talk about us.
4: Cynthia, darling, so far you've been absolutely wonderful about this whole beastly mess. Don't give way now. Here, dry your eyes.
2: Thank you. I'm being as brave as I can. Jim, I've thought this thing over from every angle, and Jim, I'm going to release you from our engagement.
4: If you wish, Cynthia, this will be a blow to my mother. He was very fond of you.
2: Oh, no. Don't tell me your mother is also...
4: Yes, rather suddenly. At the tennis club. Absolutely ruined the mixed double. By July, the changeover was absolutely complete, except for one person, Jim.
3: Jim, dear, I know you think I'm just a silly, empty-headed slip of a girl. But I've got a theory. I think it's your moustache that's made you immune.
8: By golly, that's scientifically possible. We never thought of the moustache, Professor. There might well be something in it.
4: There isn't. I searched it this morning. I was just feeling a little peckish, you know.
8: It must be the answer. Your moustache contains some filtering agent we could use as an antidote. Oh, give me the scissors. I'll cut it all off.
4: No, not all of it. I shall have to buy a tea strainer.
8: Oh, it must be all of it, Professor. That moustache may save England.
3: I've got the scissors. Lip forward, Jim.
8: Yes. Now, if I dissolve it in water, we should have an antidote that we can spray on the whole population. Oh, drop the moustache in the bucket, Cynthia. Now, give me the spray. Right. Now, Cynthia, I'm going to try it on you. Stand here. Oh, to think that the whole future of England may depend on this one little squirt.
3: Well, there's a nice thing to call a person who's had enough trouble.
8: Oh, Cynthia, stand still. Well, here goes. Well, Cynthia?
3: No, George. It hasn't worked. It hasn't changed me back to what I was.
8: So there is still no antidote. Oh, Professor, why did you have to invent that liquid?
0: Never mind that, you clot. Why did you have to cut my moustache off?
8: Oh, Jim!
5: 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Those involved were Doris Bentley and Professor Jenny Edwards. Encouraged by Wendy Eaton, Arthur Cogan, John Whitfield and the keynote. The announcer was Daphne.
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0: We have been looking at these books for 3 weeks now, and we have decided on one bleeding room.
1: At least let's try and agree the colour scheme of the bug.
2: Satisfied with anything you've chosen. I'm entitled to my opinion.
1: No, you ain't. You ain't got no taste. You never have it. I mean, decorating a room is a skilled job. I mean, everything has to harmonise and blend. You can't just bang anything up on the walls.
2: I like it the way it is.
1: Well, I don't. When was this place last decorated out?
2: After the war.
1: Exactly. 1918. Not had a lick of paint on it since. Nothing.
2: Well, you don't need nothing. That wallpaper's as good as the day your mother put it up.
1: No, it's filthy and it's dark and depressing. And a house like this should be light and gay.
2: I like chocolate paint. Dark green and chocolate. Them's the colours. They don't show the dirt.
1: Well, you better paint yourself in it, then. Try to use your imagination. I can feel it again. Now, try to visualise it, all right? Here we go. Here it says, Wedgwood blue on the ceiling. Etruscan red for the woodwork. Now, there's that wallpaper on the wall and that carpet there on the floor. Now, how's that?
2: Bleeding awful. It looked like a Peruvian brothel.
1: Don't give up! There's no point in me going on. Look, here, now, look. See? Homes and gardens. There you are. That's the self-same colour scheme. Now, we've got the same wallpaper and the same carpet. It's delightful.
2: That's Blenheim Palace.
1: Well, don't make no difference. They look just the same in here. But you've got to be bold, Dad. I mean, you mustn't be frightened. You mustn't be afraid to experiment.
2: How much is that paper there?
1: £9 a roll plus tax.
2: £9? You know, there's a dollar place out for that.
1: Pace of things has gone up a bit since then.
2: Well, that's not gone up for a start, mate. Waste of money. We've got 500 gallon cans of ex-army camouflage paint out there. Why can't we bung that up? We could do the outside with it as well.
1: Well, yes. If you're going to get dive bombed any minute, I can see your point. This happens to be a house, not a tank factory. Now, come on, hurry up. Choose something, otherwise next year's patterns is going to be out.
2: Many books have you got there?
1: 7.
2: Well, there you are, then. Bung all the bits up. Enough for you. And I'll sew all the carpet patterns together and it won't cost us a penny.
1: You would, wouldn't you?
2: Certainly. I don't mind the place looking rotten when it doesn't cost nothing. It's when it costs a fortune and looks rotten that I object.
1: It won't look rotten. Here.
2: I like that hairy paper.
1: That is not hairy paper. That is flock.
2: Nice, isn't it?
1: Yes, it's quite elegant. Albeit a trifle ostentatious. Where was you thinking of putting it?
2: In the carsy.
1: Loving flock wallpaper in the carsy. We're having something washable out there.
2: Well, it's not me writing on the wall.
1: It is your rights on the wall. It's when you're sitting there doing your crossword puzzles. Covered in anagrams it is. And worse. I mean, some of the graffiti in there is disgusting. It's positively Pompeian.
2: Well, that ain't me. I couldn't reach up that high. That's the customers. You never should have allowed them to use it. Yet that should be for staff only, that should be.
1: But we are not having flock wallpaper in the colours.
2: And we are not having Wedgwood blue on the ceiling.
1: See. That is your final word, is it?
2: Yeah.
1: We seems to have reached our usual impasse, don't we?
2: If you like.
1: You don't give away on anything, will you? You don't give a toss what colour we are. You just want to go against me, don't you? If I wanted flock wallpaper in the bog, you wouldn't. Whatever I want, you don't.
2: I'm entitled to my opinion.
1: It's not just the decorations, it's everything. I mean, every idea I have for any improvements, I mean, improvements to the house, improvements to the business, you're getting it. You frustrate me in everything I try to do. You are a dyed-in-the-wool, fascist, reactionary, squalid little know-your-place, don't rise above yourself, don't get out of your hole, complacent little turd. I haven't finished
3: yet. You are morally, spiritually, and physically a festering, fly-blown heap of accumulated filth.
2: What do you want for your tea?
3: Don't want any tea. You're going to hear me out. You enjoy living in squalor, don't you?
2: No, I don't.
3: Yes, you do. Look at this room. Look at it. When was it last cleaned out?
2: Yesterday.
3: Liar! What's that?
2: It's only dust.
3: Dust? That's not dust, that's bleeding topsoil. It'll be much longer. We won't need a vacuum cleaner. We'll need a plow. And this. What is that?
2: Coffee dregs.
3: Coffee dregs? That's got more hairs on it than a flock wallpaper. That's your penicillin, that is. And this right over here, look at it. It hasn't been cleared out since nothing. Look at it. Look at this. Right. Mr. Chamberlain returns from meeting Eric. Fort Belvedere, Friday. I'm giving up my throne for the woman I love. Wellington Koo meets President Roosevelt. Ooh, Princess Margaret joins the Brownies.
2: Here, I remember this. Mussolini invades Albania. King Zog flees.
3: There's nothing, mate. We got king size fleas here. And it smells, too.
2: I can't smell anything.
3: Of course you can't. You smell worse than the house does. Every time I come in here, I open the door.

0: Can't smell anything?
1: Of course you can't. You smell worse than the house does. Every time I come in here, I open the door and there it is. You smell worse than a pair of zookeeper's boots.
2: I'm not putting up with it any longer. This stuff has got to be cleared out of here. I mean, look at it. Some of this stuff is shifted in years.
1: Ration books.
2: Give me gas
1: masks. A packet of dried egg. And what goodies have we got in here, Ali Baba? What are these?
0: Well, God blimey, I wondered where they got to, them old teeth. I lost them in 1941. They flew out when that landmine landed down the road. Well, that's a bit of luck, isn't it? Best set of teeth they ever had, these are. Not making teeth like these nowadays.
1: Oh, God. My gums are shrunk. That is it. That is the most revolting thing I've ever seen. I'm finished. Oh, I'm just not putting up with this filth any longer. Oh, I'm warning you, Dad. Unless something is done about it, I shall be forced to make alternative arrangements.
0: Do what you like.
1: I mean, I'm afraid our paths have now grown too diverse for any possibility of a reconciliation.
0: Do you like?
1: Not to put too fine a point upon it, Dad. Your very presence tends to impinge upon my aesthetic moments, my little bits of relaxation.
0: In other words, I get on your tits.
1: Crude, but apposite. Therefore, there's only one course of action open. One of us will have to go. All right?
0: Right.
1: Right.
0: Right.
1: No hard feeling.
0: No, I'd be glad to be rid of you.
1: Right. What are you talking about? I'm not going.
0: Well, I'm not going.
1: Well, I can't go. I can't afford to go.
0: Well, you'll have to stay then, won't you? You'll just have to put up with it.
1: No, I'm not going to put up with it. I want to be on my own. I want some privacy. I'm going to have it.
0: How?
1: Well, if you won't go, mate, there's only one thing we can do.
0: What's that?
1: Apartheid, mate. Separate development.
0: Apartheid? Oh, the bleeding hell's apartheid!

0: Huh?
1: Bloody silly idea.
0: If you don't like it, you know what you can do.
1: You're just bringing down the value of the property.
0: Not as far as I'm concerned. I should have done this years ago. This had a lot of aggravation. Mind out! Look at that, look at that, eh? Perfect dovetailing, that. Perfect. There. Partition is complete. The border has been sealed.
1: It's a wonder you don't have a couple of armed guards walking along the top of it. And a couple of searchlights at each end.
0: What are you doing here? I don't recall inviting you into my house. As far as I'm concerned, you is persona non grata. I'd be grateful if you'd retire to your own rattle.
1: Well, this is it, then. You're not bringing it up to the ceiling?
0: No, unfortunately, that is not practical. Seeing as how the only window is on your side. However, I shall be having the upper part of the partition glazed, thus letting the light in and keeping you out. Well, that is it. Two self-contained flats for us both, affording complete privacy. Except, of course, for No Man's Land.
1: Where is that?
0: Out here. Voila! Checkpoint Charlie. Not a very satisfactory arrangement, I'm afraid, but it was the only way I could think of giving me access to the stairs and you access to the kitchen. Well, that's it. Apart

0: From business hours, I'll see no reason why our paths should ever cross again.
1: Suits me.
0: Right, now, if you won't mind, retiring to your own quarter. I won't be alone.
1: It's locked.
2: You'll have to put a penny in it.
1: I'm not going to put a penny in it if I don't want to go to the kitchen.
0: I'm not put a penny in every time I go upstairs. Come on, we'll have a share out at the end of the year.
1: That's not fair. I'll want to go to the kitchen more times than you'll want to go to bed. It's going to cost me twopence a time. Penny to get in, penny to get out. Going to cost a fortune. Why don't you get one of them non-paying ones in?
0: Because that's the only one we've got.
1: Well, I got that when they pulled down the lady's bog at the dog track. That's mine.
0: I'm sure that is an asset of the business. All right. I'll tell you what we'll do. We've got up a blackboard. Every time we come through, we mark it with a bit of chalk. And at the end of the year, we open it up and we'll have a share out pro rata. That'll be like a piggy bank. It'll be better than that Christmas club you've got going down with Skinner's Arms. You always has that out by Easter.
1: I don't trust you. You'd rub mine off.
0: I won't rub yours off.
1: Will you add some to your score?
0: What a pretty little criminal mind you have got. You're interested in licking little bits of money. You've had a lot as far as I'm concerned. I just want to get rid of you, that's all. Now go on, go home. It's getting late. Go on.
1: I want a drink of water. One to me.
0: Yes. You know what? I'm free. I'm on my own at last. Complete privacy for the first time in my life. Oh, the peace. The quiet.
3: I'm lonely. Can I come in and have a game of cards?
0: No, you can't. Get down off that box. Who let him you peering over the wall at me like bleeding Chad? I'm going to put frosted glass up there. Come on, get down. I'm going to get to bed. Good night, Dad.
4: Good morning.
1: Morning.
3: And a lovely morning.
1: Very nice.

0: Go.
1: Top left.
2: Bottom right.
1: Oi! Hang on, I'll see my bleeding puzzle.
3: What's the bleeding game?
1: Come here!
2: Your acrylics.
1: They are mine. I paid for them. They're solid silver.
2: I gave you half the money.
1: You lent me half the money.
2: All right, then. Until I get it back, they're just as much mine as yours. A joint property is a joint property. You can have the salt.
1: That's no good. They're a pair. You can't split up a pair. You should know that.
2: You split us up.
1: Yeah, well, you're not worth anything. And you're not Georgian. Now, you give us my pepper back.
2: No. You can have that one.
1: Thank you very much. Oh, that is our deal, that is. That is a perfect match for my King's Pattern knife and fork.
2: Give us 75 quid and you can have the other one back.
1: I've got 75 quid. I spent all my money on a partition, didn't I? You keep your hands on that, so I'll chop them off. As soon as I get money out to afford me own stuff, I'm going to nail that up.
2: Can't hear a word you're saying.
1: I'm just going to take a break and I'll get out of it.
4: Let's see what's on. The British Empire. Oh, thank God. Oh, at last it's got through to them dimheads at the BBC. Oh, a cultural oasis in a desert.
2: Yeah? Who is it?
1: Next door.
2: Yeah?
1: Would you mind turning the television on, please?
2: What program?
1: A BBC Two.
2: Hang on.
5: BBC Two. Royal Festival Hall. Margot Fonten and... in Les Siflees. Dirty devils.
4: I do hope they don't dance too far apart.
2: You should come around this side. Your drawers have just dropped off.
1: You liar!
2: Oh, I can't watch this all night. ITV. Blood of the Ripper.

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1: That is not BBC Two.
0: I know it's not.
1: Look, I specifically wanted to see Margaret Fontana and Rudolf Nureyev.
0: I'm not watching that rubbish.
1: 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We would each have an alternative Sunday.
0: That's right.
1: Today is Wednesday. I want BBC Two on.
0: Well, I don't.
1: You'll be very unfair about this, you know. I mean, we had an agreement. We shook hands. I've got the law of contracts on my side.
0: I have the knobs on my side.
2: You're going to put a BBC Two on?
0: No! Ah! You can do it!
2: Put the bunny back!
0: All right. Let go.
3: I'm not putting the belly back on.
0: Get ready!
4: Now, Harold, I can't listen to the ballet all night. You know it drives me round the twist. Tell you what we do. We compromise. We look at BBC One tonight and then you can have an extra go tomorrow.
1: No! What's on BBC One?
4: Football.
1: Oh, God.
4: European Cup.
1: Yeah, that's not bad. Oh, I'd have a BBC One on. Yes, that's it. Come on. Oh, look at that.
0: Was that goal?
4: No, he saved it.
0: Oh, God.
1: This is where you're going then.
0: No, don't go down his end. Keep it up this end then. This end, that's it.
1: Come on, turn. There's a man on.
0: This end.
1: Man up your back. Come on, this end. Everybody from us all here at Free Pin, the BBC Plug. Good night, everybody.
5: You don't want to go because I want to go.
6: I was here first. You'll have to wait.

0: Thank you, Julie.
1: Thomas.
0: They make a jolly fine stew.

0: If you hadn't put those bloody silly partitions up, this never would have happened. Even the bleeding farmer had to put pennies in the turnstile.
1: The come through the wrong door. If that had come through your door, there'd have been all right, no trouble at all.
0: Oh, they knew that, didn't they? They're always going into houses with turnstiles in the passageway. Just because you wanted to be on your own. Just because you wanted to get rid of me. Now look where it's got us.
1: Yeah. In the same ward. Together.
0: Well, you just have to put up with it. Harold. Give us a drop of your orange juice. They didn't give me any. Well, come on, hurry up. I'm thirsty.

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0: amazing. The last strawberry in the universe.
1: Calibrator locked and set. Organic infrastructure recorded and stored. Engage the triplicator. It works!
2: What works?
1: Well, we've adapted the matter paddle. Only now the returning signal is split three ways. So as well as receiving the original object, we also get two identical copies.
2: This is going to solve all our supply problems.
1: Taking into account the computations for recalibration, I think we can produce four, perhaps even five strawberries a week.
3: Well, I don't know if the Nobel Prize people run a fruit section, but if they do, you've got to be this year's hot tip. Gentlemen, history beckons. You'll be famous. They'll build your statues. They'll even name towns after you. Dorksville springs instantly to mind.
2: This machine could revolutionize our lives.
3: Absolutely. With this little baby running at full pelt, I confidently predict we could have a full fruit salad by the end of the year.
2: It's not just strawberries. This machine can duplicate anything. It can...
1: Sir, what's wrong?
2: Strawberry's incredible. So succulent. It's divine.
3: Is that the same?
2: Oh, no, no.
3: How's it different?
2: Bitter. Rancid. Kind of tangy.
1: Sir, I...
2: Crunchy.
1: Sir,
2: tangy. Kind of chewy. Meaty, even. Funny kind of wriggly texture.
1: It's as if the triplicator has extracted all the very best elements out of one duplicate and all the very worst out of the other.
2: So what would happen if we reverse the process?
1: Oh, yes.

0: nice experiment, guys. What do you do for an encore? Neutron bomb juggling?
1: Rude alert, rude alert. An electrical fire has knocked out my voice recognition unicycle. Many Whirlit says I'm missing from my database. Abandoned shop. This is not a daffodil. Repeat, this is not a daffodil.
0: Well, thankfully, Holly's unaffected.
2: Right, the engine core is approaching critical mass. We'll have meltdown in less than 15 minutes.
0: I think a brisk stroll in the direction of the cargo bay could be an outstanding career move at this point.
3: You didn't say that door's gonna blow.
2: In less time than it takes a Norwegian to buy ski boots.
4: Hey, guys, I think they're playing our tune near Wooga Wall. Anyone care to join me in a quick set? Let's go.
0: Holly, open cargo bay doors.
5: Holly, those cargo bay doors we talked about earlier. Would you mind opening them, please? Holly, the doors, Holly!
1: The phrase cargo bay doors does not appear to be in my lexicon.
5: Manual override!
1: The phrase manual override.
5: Oh, forget it!
2: That's 80 clicks. We should be clear of any possible blast zone.
4: You really think it's going to blow?
0: This can't be happening.
6: Look, nothing's going to happen. They're just here as a precaution. The whole ship's full of fail-safes anyway. Coolant systems, containment panels, vacuum shields. The actual chances of it blowing are about one in...
2: According to the charts, the nearest asteroid with an S3 atmosphere is 6 hours away. The trouble is, we only have enough fuel for 5 hours' flight. I don't think that's going to prove to be a major problem, though, because we only have enough oxygen for 7 minutes.
0: Well, that doesn't really affect us, does it?
7: Sorry, sir?
0: We don't need oxygen. Now, here's a thought. If we ejected their corpses into outer space, would the weight reduction allow us to reach the asteroid?
8: Come on, Rune, that's not the attitude.
9: Sorry?
8: It's not the Red Dwarf way. One in trouble, all in trouble.
9: The posse.
8: The boys from the Dwarf.
9: If one of us is in a fix, the homeboys band together.
8: It's the way it is.
0: Have you got anything in writing?
8: You're a toad, Rimmer. You're a weasel. You're a slimy, river-dwelling rodent with the models of a praying mantis.
0: I'm just being a realist. Look, you only have 7 minutes left to live. That's tragic. God, it's tragic. But for the rest of us, life must go on.
2: If I may interject, sir, in your case, that's not exactly true. Remember, you are operating on emergency battery supplies. We have no spares. In fact, you yourself, sir, will expire in a little under 4 minutes.
0: Okay, homeboys, let's posse.
8: Right, Triton, get a radar scope. Scan the wreckage.
5: Straight away, sir.
8: Cat, get suited up. Maybe some oxygen tanks have survived. Maybe some fuel tanks. If I can get a fix and get out there and bring them on board. Meanwhile, turn Rimmer down to minimum power. That way it'll triple his running time.
2: Sirs, there's something out there. Two objects, far too vast to be debris. According to the backlog, they materialized just before the explosion.
8: Can we get in any closer?
2: Enhance maximum. Of course, the triplicator has made two copies of Red Dwarf.
8: How?
2: Well, presumably when I threw the triplicator into reverse, it didn't reverse the process, it reversed the field of the beam, projecting it out, not in.
8: So instead of copying the strawberries, it copied the entire ship?
2: Precisely. And presumably, the resultant power drain exposed the engine's core and caused the original to blow.
0: So like the strawberries, there are two new Red Dwarfs. One succulent and divine, the other...
6: fish bait.
9: So what's the problem? We got off the ship. And from what you're saying, it should be better than the original.
8: Not quite.
2: In the lab, the triplicated copies had a limited lifespan.
8: How limited?
6: About an hour.
2: Well, there may be a solution. The contents of the ship should be triplicated, too. So there will be a working triplicator on board whichever of the ships is the superior. You see, theoretically, we should be able to reverse the reversal and replicate the original Red Dwarf by amalgamating the two copies.
9: He makes it sound so simple.
2: We have to find a terminal to reboost Mr. Rimmer's battery pack. We'll catch you up.
7: Check the music. It's magnificent. I never heard anything like it before. Whoa, get along for that air, man. Makes it feel good to be alive. Everything about this ship is... well, it's divine. Hey, let's check the food. What did you order?
10: Ultimate test. Pot noodle.
7: I'll tell you one thing. I've been to a parallel universe. I've seen time running backwards. I've played pool with planets and I've given birth to twins. But I never thought in my entire life I'd taste an edible pot noodle.
10: Brothers, we bid you welcome. There must be much you do not understand. Come.
11: You're me, but you're not me. I am part of you, your higher self, your spiritual side. I exist in you as potential, but now I'm here, extrapolated from your being.
7: Extrapolated?
11: Buddy, there is no way you're part of me. No part of me would ever be seen alive in sandals.
10: I find clothes a distraction from the pursuit of spiritual and intellectual fulfillment.
11: That's weird, because I find spiritual and intellectual fulfillment a distraction from the pursuit of clothes.
10: Let's join our friends in a meditation chamber. Perhaps then we can spend a profitable evening seeking out answers to the metaphysical conundrum that have plagued mankind since time began.
7: Sounds wild. Call me back.
12: 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That is how we spend our time. Trying to expand our minds and unlock our full potential in the service of humankind.
7: What a pair of losers.
13: More visitors. Come, soul sibling, let us prepare some refreshments.
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9: These guys are supposed to be part of us. I don't buy it.
2: These are our higher selves. They are the people we could have become if all the negative aspects of our characters were removed.
7: You mean hippies?
2: Spencer, you think Jesus was a hippie?
7: Well, he was. He had long hair, he didn't have a job. What more do you want?
9: Smarter than we are.
2: This is my guess. Your mind records everything. Everything you see, hear, every word you read, every conversation. It's all stored in your subconscious. Somehow, our higher selves have access to that knowledge.
9: Look, I'm getting itchy feet here. You got the gizmo. Let's scram before the mad monk brothers rope us into an evening of philosophical musings and self-flagellation.
2: It's not quite that simple. This triplicator has only half the vital components. We need the second triplicator from the low ship. Let the entertainment begin. There will be haiku readings, poetry recitals, and musings on the inner soul. But first, music and dance. Brother Rimmer is portraying agony.
14: The soul that searches out the truth. The truth danced by Brother Cat.
2: The truth is elusive.
14: Flits like a firefly through the cold night of the soul, teasing, confusing.
2: And agony in torment searches forever in vain.
15: Brothers, I am compelled to intrude.
2: What is it, sister?
15: I am receiving a weak but plaintive distress call from a ship which appears to be identical to our own.
14: Then we must help them. With haste, brothers.
10: Approach Pat and Flock.
14: Okay, let's just take her in nice and easy.

0: Okay, keep him peeled, guys.
1: Welcome, brothers. We bring food and medical supplies.
2: Poor devil. His gun must have gone off accidentally.
1: Welcome, my children. We bring you balms and tinctures. He's to sing you healing hymns.
0: Is he dead? We can only hope.
1: The poor wretch. He has a faulty gun. He's accidentally shot me 5 times. Oh, how I love him.
3: Brother, there is a grievous fault with thine weapon. It keepeth shooting people. You see? There it goes again.
4: What is this?
1: It's a greeting gift. Sparkling welcome oil. Come, let us embrace its splendid beauty and share in its vibrations. Oh, look, it's exquisite, divine. What does it say to you, brother?

0: Looking for someone? Hello, my pretty.
1: What do you want with me?
0: I want to hurt you.
1: What?
0: Because I'm not a very nice person.
1: Whip.
0: I'm going to lash you to within an inch of your life, and then I'm going to have you.
2: Sirs, we're running short of time. We have less than 20 minutes to find the second triplicator and set it up. I suggest we divide our efforts.
3: A sage suggestion, brother.
2: Perhaps I should go with Brother Cat.
4: You haven't got a weapon.
3: We have no need of weapons, feline brother. We wear protective herbs.
5: I'm going with Black Crane.
6: As you wish, brother. Thank you, friend.
7: It is ready.
8: Please, spy! Wake up. You don't want to miss the pain. Can you feel the heat as they burrow into your spine?
9: You guys are two letters short of an allotment.
8: What do you want there?
7: We want your vessel.
8: Nothing works here, man. Everything is in decay. And here is how we're going to get it.
4: I can't move.
7: Of course not. He hasn't turned you on yet.
8: Show him. He applauds our efforts.
10: Maybe he'd like to go for a little walk.
4: Game over now, eh? Game over.
8: I wonder what's in that supply cabinet.
4: Oh, no. No.
8: I wonder if he'd like a drink to calm him down.
4: Whoops.
8: Perhaps he'd like something to eat. Yes.
4: Oh, you guys have got to be yanking my chain.
8: Bon appetit. Welcome to our team.
4: No way are you part of me.
8: Oh, yes, he is. He's the little boy used to pull the legs off insects. He's the little boy who, on a hot summer's day, held a magnifying glass to his best friend's neck and watched him burn. He's the part of you that wants all your friends to fail.
11: The part of you that loves to watch horror movies.
8: The part of you that lusts after meaningless sex.
4: He's cruel. He's selfish. He thinks terrible things.
8: But he
4: kills. I'm not capable of that.
8: We'll soon see about that.
12: Nice movie collection. It's Revenge of the Mutant Splat Gore Monster. Die screaming with sharp things in your head.
2: gore movies, weapons magazines. Oh, this place is a shrine to everything that's low and base. Everything that's designed to sicken the soul and shrivel the spirit. Ooh, toasty toppers. Cinema hot dogs. Oh, sweaty kebabs with stringy brown lettuce coming out. Oh.
13: Look at this music. Hammond Heaven. Karaoke crazy. Be the perfect place, tuneful tunes for elderly ladies.
2: Oh, wait, here it is. No, clearly they have no idea as to its purpose.
13: How long do we have?
2: Barely 8 minutes, sir.
14: Have I told today how much I love thee, brother? How much my heart glimmers like a newborn star when I gaze upon thine beauteous countenance?
3: Thy love refreshes and cleanses me like a babbling mountain stream, brother.
15: This yonder, your likeness, brother.
3: A knife. Are you hungry, brother?
14: I have some pulses and a little curd for your refreshment.
16: Forgive me, brother. I appear to have stained thy knife end with my blood. A thousand pardons.
3: Brother, permit me to furnish you with a fresh knife. Farewell, brother. My brook is babbled.
17: I found Goldpool's head. No sign of Dormouse cheeks, though.
2: Sir, we were so worried. What happened?
18: We were ambushed by a platoon of Lowes. I was leading a valiant rearguard action.
17: I found him shivering in a box.
18: It was a tactical maneuver to outfox the enemy.
17: As was using his uniform as a temporary latrine.
2: Where is Mr. Lister?
18: We got jumped and he ran off through the storage bay like a gazelle on steroids. We'll just have to leave him.
2: Within 4 minutes, this ship will no longer exist.
13: Hey, there he is.
19: What's up, Stallone, buddy?
17: What? Look out! I'm going to kill you! I'm a homicidal maniac! My body's being remote controlled by the load! Captain, look out! You gotta stop me!
18: Shoot him!
17: What?
18: Blow his kneecaps off, it's the only way.
17: Give me a break, Rimmer.
18: He's a homicidal maniac, put him down.
17: There must be some other way. You gotta incapacitate me somehow.
18: There, Crichton, hit him over the head with that axe.
17: How? Kill me!
18: Not if he does it gently. He's pulling the cap.
2: Oh, what can I do?
17: Incapacitate me in a painless way. Unnecessary?
13: Unnecessary? Look what you've done to my neckline. This stuff never springs back.
17: Oh, my God! I think I'm going for the bazookoid! Duck! Left! Right! I'm trying to reload! Someone get behind me!
2: I'm going to come round behind you now, sir.
17: Okay, Crichton, take me by surprise.
2: I'm coming round behind you to take you by surprise, sir.
17: Get on with it. Surprise me.
2: You may get an unpleasant sensation of chloroform. Don't be alarmed.
17: Surprise me now.
2: Here comes my surprise, sir.
18: Okay. How long before the triplicator activates?
2: Less than 2 minutes.
18: Magnetic coils, they've depolarized. It's as if the decay on this ship is in some way contagious. 35 seconds.
2: Try the backup.
18: Let's get out of here.
2: Yep, all systems check. I think I've located the spinal implant. Yeah. Where is it? I've lost it.
18: It's in his neck.

0: Holly's back.
1: Mr. Lister, wake up, sir. It's over. We're safe now.
2: Engaging autopilot. Call 00 Mark 0. Taking her home.
3: See what you did to my blue song? Look at it. Plus, you almost killed me 3 times.
4: Sorry, it wasn't my fault. Once you get one of them things, you just go kind of...
1: Sure, what's wrong?
0: I think he just sat in the spinal implant.
1: But it doesn't make sense. Who's controlling him? I better remove these spinal implants and destroy it once and for all.
4: Wait a minute. Just give me 1 week. That's all I ask.
1: Talking about...
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1: 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Right on the dirt.
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0: Well, come in, Smithers. What is it? Speak up, boy. Orange juice.
1: No, sir. New Kellogg's Rise and Shine.
0: Hey, finish.
1: And look at this, sir.
0: No peel, no pepsin. It's got vitamin C. Well, Smithers, I suppose this is it.
1: What are you doing, sir?
0: Thank you, Governor. Wife and three pips to support. Thank you.
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3: There you go.
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3: Ah,
4: yes. Old Spice. Bom, bom, bom, bom, bom, bom, bom. Wonder how much Carl Orff trousered in royalties for that. Oh, ow! Oh, thank God we didn't drink this, Elgar. Because it was a close call, wasn't it? The day David Hare got his knighthood.
5: Yes, it's all right, it's me. Beardless, but still the same old daddy.
6: Ed Reardon's Week by Christopher Douglas and Andrew Nichols. Episode 3, Undercover.
7: Monday. In every writer's career, there comes a moment when the buffeting vicissitudes of fate compel him to forsake words for action. Just like, who was the one who took up boxing? Hemingway, was it? Got a funny feeling it was Truman Capote. Anyway, check that later. Ed Reardon, too, finds himself on the brink of a great adventure as he sets aside the pen and takes up the sword. The Wilkinson sword, in my case. 10 disposables for £2.50, sensitive skin. As my mission, dangerous as it may prove to be, demands a whole new identity. Appropriately enough, it all began at an identity parade last week at Berkhamsted Police Station.
8: Mystery shopper. That's what you should do, Beardy, if you're strapped for cash or food.
7: Yes, Dave, perhaps we could talk about this later.
8: Could do with a new pair of trousers as well, by the look of things.
7: Jeez, Dave, we're not supposed to talk to each other.
9: Right, numbers 3 and 4, out of the lineup.
7: Now look what you've done.
8: Sorry, Mr. Reardon. Maybe you could tell your friend, Mr. Wang.
7: He isn't my friend. He appeared in my episode of Tenko, that's
8: yeah, he killed me off the rotten sod.
7: And then we worked together on an episode of something else for BBC Two.
8: Yeah, and he got me fired off that.
10: You're right. You're not his friend, are you? But the episode I'm interested in is what may or may not have happened on the canal towpath in broad daylight on Monday afternoon, for which we need 6 late middle-aged men with furtive expressions on their faces.
8: Well, we fit the bill, especially him.
10: 6 men who've never met before, certainly not on BBC Two.
9: Yeah, it's not fair on the rest of us in the lineup.
11: That's him, the one in the fishing hat. I wasn't sure at first, but now I've heard his voice.
10: Damn, that's the second stupid thing I've done this week.
11: Make him say, don't get many of these to the pound, do you?
10: No, you're all right, love. Don't worry, he's toast.
8: Oh.
7: Well, I take it from the unexpected resolution of the abomination on the towpath incident that none of us will now be getting our £10 attendance fee.
10: Correct.
8: Oh.
10: And now I've got a mountain of paperwork thanks to this.
7: Can we still use the subsidised canteen?
10: Go on. Get out of my hair while I try and sort this lot out.
8: Why can't he keep his mouth? Of course, technically, you shouldn't have let us up here.
7: Well, technically, you should pay for my wagon wheel. Because you just cost me £10, which I was counting on to buy food for the week.
8: You can have all the food you want if you're a mystery shopper.
7: Yeah, so you keep saying. I take it the acting work's dried up.
8: No, this is the same thing, really. Pretending to be something you're not. Free booze, too. I got a 2-litre bottle of cider when I was mystery shopping at Asda.
7: Really? And what exactly does being a mystery shopper involve? Not that I'm very interested, but I sense you're going to tell me anyway.
8: See, I work for this agency, Retail Satisfaction Horizons. The client, supermarket or the shop, hires us to go in incognito and report back on standards of service, politeness, quality of goods, whatever.
7: And how does this translate into free cider?
8: You get to keep your purchases, and then the agency reimburses you for what you spent.
7: So you do have to hand over money first. I'm beginning to see flaws in this arrangement already.
8: Doesn't have to be shops. It's quality assessments on everything here. This table isn't very clean, is it? And you could cut yourself on that coffee stirrer. A visit to A&E just waiting to happen, that is.
4: So you're working now?
8: Working all the time, Ed. 24-7. It's like being an MI5. Lonely life. You never know who you can trust. But worth it. I would never have got the goldfish otherwise.
4: Really?
8: Yeah, Charlie. Yeah. I mean, right now, I'm monitoring this police canteen since it's been privatised.
4: Ah. I wondered why it said the copper's kettle on the napkin. And why the wagon wheels doubled in price.
8: You could be claiming that back. 78p straight into your pocket. If you're a mystery shopper.
7: Hard to believe, in the light of subsequent events, that I didn't take a great deal of notice of Dave Wang's suggestion. But there was a lot going on in my life at the time. Royal Ascot, followed by Wimbledon fortnight, always puts a strain on the writer's stamina, and had Test cricket not sold its soul to the Satan of satellite television, I doubt I would have had any time at all to devote to the task in hand, which was writing 3,000 words of crisp commentary for the audio guide to the Bletchley Park Cold War experience.
4: Oh, and that is a lovely volley from Sharapova.
12: Ah, yes, we like her, don't we, Olga? No, not now.
13: Hi, it's Ping. Wondered how you were getting on with the Bletchley spy thingy. It's not a nag, it's just a gentle reminder type nudge. Oh, and some news about the thing. Hooray!
4: What?
14: Minute.
4: Hello, yes, Ping. Ping, sorry, I've only just walked in the door.
13: So you leave the telly on while you're out?
4: Yes, a burglar deterrent. It's day one of Wimbledon, I'm surprised you're not there.
13: I was, but I always lose interest after Tim gets knocked out.
4: Anyway, Ping, you said hooray in relation to the fee.
13: Yeah, I've got it up from £30 a hut to, wait for it, £32.50. But you've got to earn it. They want to make Hut 7 interactive. It's an interrogation experience. And they want multiple choice questions.
4: What, so if you answer incorrectly, you can be sent to a gulag experience?
13: No, it's the communist witch hunt hut. Are you now blah-de-blah, or have you ever been whatever?
4: Arthur Miller couldn't have put it better, Ping.
13: Was Arthur Miller the one who was, like, married to Madonna?
4: Yes, but it didn't last long, and, after that, she committed suicide.
13: What? Well, the agency's just done a deal on a book of children's stories. Anywho, they must have the Bletchley script by quarter-finals day. All right, sweetie. Bye.
12: Shouldn't have answered that, should we, Olga? Better record the tiebreak, I suppose.
4: Right. Hut 3, the threat from the Russian bear. If I put this in 16 point, it'll look as if I've written more. What's the matter with this mouse? What's the matter?
15: Your card's not going through.
4: Well, why isn't it?
15: Dunno. That's weird. See what the computer says.
4: Well, look, it's PC Planet, or whatever you call yourselves, who insisted I have this store card in the first place. Now you tell me it doesn't work. I could have given you cash.
15: Okay, if you've got the cash, that's no problem.
4: No, I could have given you cash, but I didn't bring any because I got a store card.
15: Maybe the account's been frozen.
4: Well, why would it be?
15: Could have been a fraudulent attempt to use it.
4: Oh, yes, Osama bin Laden, probably. Trying to get free self-sealing envelopes. Amazing how these terrorist cells operate.
15: Ooh, tut-tut.
4: What?
15: Naughty.
4: Jason, I'm at least 30 years older than you.
15: Thought so. Your eyesight's terrible. Badge says Jonas.
4: Nevertheless, Jonas.
15: And you've got a county court judgment against you, it says here.
4: What? That was 5 years ago. And I paid the debt off.
15: Not according to this.
4: But I did a month of all-night shifts at the post office. I cut hedges for the council during the day. I ghosted Sean Lloyd's book of recipes for all weathers during my lunch break.
15: Oh, yeah. What's she like?
4: The devil in...

0: Weathers during my lunch break.
1: Oh, yeah. And what's she like?
0: The devil incarnate.
1: I quite like her.
0: Joking.
1: What you should do is write to the credit reference agency. Cost you £2. Can you manage that? Get your name taken off the list.
0: Right. In the meantime, can I have this new mouse?
1: No. And you can't have the Lara Croft mouse mat either.
0: Well, I didn't really want that. I mean, had there been a Mrs. Gaskell mouse mat or Iris Murdoch mat, I'd have had them instead.
1: Have you ever considered retraining? Because we're equal opportunities here, disabled, senior citizens.
0: What are you talking about?
1: Yep, learning difficulties, we take them on too.
0: Oh, for heaven's sake! Ridiculous 12-year-olds!
2: There you are, Dave. Large whiskey and kettle chips.
3: You took your time.
0: Well, Barmaid was a little surly when I gave her a cheque. And she didn't seem to know how to work the optic.
3: See? You're getting a hang of mystery shopping already. I knew you would. You'd be a natural.
0: All right, then. Just give me the number of this organisation and I'll take it from there.
3: You sure you want to do it? Changes your whole life, you know.
0: Yes, I've put up with cheek from infant Berkhamsted shop assistants for long enough. Time somebody stood up for the silent majority.
3: Yeah, well, make sure you are silent. Don't say you know me at the job interview.
0: I'm not going to blow your cover, Dave. As far as I'm concerned, we're lone wolves, you and I.
3: That's my code name, you know, lone wolf. That's the name they ask for when they ring the phone at the hostel.
0: I fancy I might be the grey fox.
3: A word to the wise, grey fox.
0: You sure we're not being overheard?
3: Well, the way you tell it, you've had a run-in or been refused credit at every shop in town.
0: So,
3: Beardy, you need to change your appearance drastically.
4: So, that was how it happened. And Ed Reardon finds himself presenting his nobly naked chin to the world for the first time since we had a proper Labour government in 1979.
0: No, don't lick the brush, Elgar. That's shaving cream. There's plenty of the real stuff in the house soon enough. Well, my name's not the Grey Fox. Should I have some cards printed up? No, that defeats the whole point of the exercise.
1: Pity, though.
4: If memory serves, 1979 was also the year of the ITV technician's strike. This meant the script commission for General Hospital I'd been counting on was tragically cancelled, necessitating a unique foray into the employment market. The dismal interview for the job of writing humorous birthday messages at the Majestic Greeting Card Company was a memory that weighed heavily on my mind as I entered the premises of Retail Satisfaction Horizons. Suited and booted, but not sopped, thanks to Elgar regurgitating a mixture of badger brush and foam into my chest of drawers.
5: And what qualities do you think you bring to Retail Satisfaction Horizons, Mr. Reardon?
0: Well, I'd like to think I'm a happy-go-lucky kind of chap, you know, go with the flow. So there's no point in getting wound up about things, is there? You're a long time dead. No point in losing your temper, for heaven's sake. No, happy-go-lucky, that's me.
5: Yeah, as you said. Would you like me to open a window? You're looking a bit hot.
0: As you like. I'm easy. When do I start getting paid?
5: Well, let's see if you're suitable for the job first, shall we?
0: Right. Suitability. What qualifications do I have for going into a shop, buying something, and coming out again? Well, as you can see from the way I entered the room, I can walk. But obviously, it's your decision. I mean, I'm happy-go-lucky, so, you know. So, next question, please, Carol.
5: Do you have any alcohol problems?
0: Is that any of your business? No. No, well, I'd be able to walk into the shop in a straight line.
5: Or a criminal record? I see there's a county judgment against you.
0: No, that was settled, really. I'm getting just a little bored with answering that.
5: Well, we do have to ask you these questions, otherwise we'd be wasting our time.
0: Yes. Or looked at another way, I suppose I could be wasting mine.
5: Well, I'm afraid, Mr. Reardon...
0: 43 minutes of my time, to be exact, since I came through your malfunctioning revolving door, sat in reception being completely ignored by Sandra at the desk, who was preoccupied with painting her nails magenta, and reading this week's Take a Break with its absolutely fascinating analysis of Sienna Miller's holiday plans.
5: Oh, where's she going?
0: Whitstable, apparently, on her own. But that's as much as I could glean. I was reading it upside down.
5: So, you keep your eyes open, Mr. Reardon.
0: Yes, and from the way you're putting the top on your Spamalot pen, I decipher this interview is over.
5: You're right, Ed, and you've got the job.
0: I have.
5: Welcome to Team Retail Satisfaction Horizons. Here's your information pack, and we'll be contacting you about your first assignment.
0: Oh, thank you. Very handy plastic folder. Ooh, three jumbo paper clips. Well, it's all gravy so far.
5: There is just one thing.
0: I knew it. What?
5: We do ask all our gentlemen mystery shoppers to wear socks.
2: Wednesday. It's the waiting that's the hardest.
4: like a member of the Special Operations Executive standing by to be parachuted into occupied

0: France, or in my case, the Hatfield Galleria. I was as nervous as a kitten, waiting for the balloon to go up. So rather than go mad speculating on what my mission might be and what might lie at the end of it, would it be electrical goods or just shampoo, I decided I needed the mental distraction of a morning's research for the script I was writing for the Cold War experience. As ever, the dear old London Library furnished me with what I needed to know on the subject of interrogation and torture. Then, it was but a few steps up to Jermyn Street to procure the regulation outfit for agents in the mystery shopping field.
1: These are men's socks, are they? They look very thin.
2: These are the silks, sir, very sheer. And, of course, you can have them monogrammed or in your club colours.
1: Right. How much are they?
2: £75.
1: The pair? I suppose you have a 3-for-2 offer.
2: Oh, no, sir.
1: My club does.
2: What club is that?
1: Thresher's Premium Customer Gold Club. Look, you'd better show me something cotton rich round about the £2 mark.
3: Ed, is that you?
1: Oh, hello, Felix.
3: But this man isn't causing you any trouble, is he, Terry?
2: Oh, no, sir, nothing I can't handle. I had Mr. Snoop Dogg in earlier this week, wanting the initials on his handkerchief changed from when he was Mr. Snoop Doggy Dog.
1: Yes, I imagine that'll save confusion down at the crack den. So, Felix, which client will you be invoicing for this shopping trip?
3: No, the Quidnuncs are playing at Wormsley. I can't turn up in these MCC braces. I'd be a laughingstock.
1: Not to mention a threat to aviation.
4: What about these, Felix? They're really cool.
3: Oh, God's sake, girl. Have you gone mad? Those are for ordained bishops only. You're meant to be giving me a second opinion.
4: Sorry.
1: Hello, Ping. I suppose you have any money for me, do you?
4: Look, if you're selling the big issue or something, you really should have a proper badge with your name on it and, like, I'm not going to stab you or whatever.
3: No, Ping, it's Ed Reardon.
4: Oh, my God. Oh, God, sorry. That's just totally weirded me out. Like you haven't got your beard on. What happened?
1: I'm afraid I'm not at liberty to tell you, Ping.
4: What happens to your mouth when you speak? Oh. So, you doing any work on the Bletchley script, or are you just concentrating on, like, walking around frightening people?
3: He did something similar many years ago before you were born, Ping. Ed passed out on the barbecue at the office summer party. The smell of burnt beard hung around for months. Knightsbridge was in virtual darkness.
1: Ah, 1979. Those were the days. Shame you're too stingy to have had a summer party since.
3: Oh, no, we have one every year.
4: Felix.
3: It's quite a big thing now. In fact, while we're here, I'll get a new straw hat.
4: Shut up, Felix.
1: I see. So, when's the next one?
4: I'm afraid I'm not at liberty to tell you that, Ed.
5: So, in tonight's class, we're going to be looking at the world of espionage and the craft, please God, not the genre, of writing spy fiction. Nothing more pretentious than the unnecessary use of French, I find.
6: Pret-a-manger, that's French.
5: Yes, after a fashion.
7: So, did you enjoy your panini?
5: I'm sorry, what panini?
7: The one you had at lunchtime.
6: With the chocolate muffin at Pret-a-manger in the Galleria.
5: I've never been there.
8: Yes, you have. At 13:24 today.
6: And you spilt that smoothie deliberately, didn't you? To see if they'd wipe it up.
5: And what, were you all there?
8: No, but I was. I texted a photo of you to the girls.
6: We'd know that weeching anywhere. And the beard never hid it anyway. You thought it did, but it didn't.
8: You get unlimited imaging on my plan. As much as you like. Well, I wouldn't have wasted the picture on you otherwise.
5: I didn't see you there.
8: Well, too busy writing your report.
5: Yes, because, I'm the new restaurant critic for Berkhamsted Living. Shame you didn't make yourself known to me, Stan. You could have been my companion. And enjoyed whatever it was you had on the house.
8: Flapjack.
5: Well, there you are then.
6: Stop trying to change the subject. You can't fool us.
9: You're a mystery shopper, aren't you?
6: And we claim our £5.
8: Each.
0: So, cover blown on my very first assignment. Damn. The only consolation, apart from the panini and the muffin, and the smoothie, and the large cappuccino, and the bonus handful of mint imperials from the dish by the till, mint euros, I imagine we're obliged to call them now, was the discovery that each member of my writing class had also seen service as mystery shoppers and were happy to pass on experience gained in the field.
8: D. Don't let them try and pay you in air travel vouchers.
6: Yes, I made that mistake.
9: Doesn't matter what you write in your report, you still have to eat that horrible aeroplane food.
6: I didn't see anything of Turin apart from the toilet for 2 days.
5: Oh dear. Not that I'm for a moment admitting my involvement in these clandestine activities, but which company were you working for?
9: iShop Solutions, me.
8: Bunch of cowboys. They work out of a porter cabin and don't let you keep what you buy.
5: Have you ever come across Retail Satisfaction Horizons?
9: I don't think my face fitted there. They expected you to remember every tiny detail. Whether the assistant's fingernails were clean, did the music encourage you to shop? Well, if you've only gone in for a chat, it spoils it for you, having to write it up.
8: Well, it's a skill, like anything else. You can be juggling 8 mystery shopping jobs at once sometimes. Finding different ways of saying unhelpful, that stretches you.
6: That's the kind of writing you ought to be teaching. Something that helps us make a bit of money.
5: I rather hope that's what I was doing. If we could get back to tonight's subject, spy fiction...
8: Hang on. We were meant to start our break 4 minutes ago.
5: Why, you're not reporting on me, are you, Stan?
8: I might be. And it's a tiger shark to you.
0: Friday. If 30 years as a professional writer has taught me anything, it's to follow the sensible maxim, trust nobody and watch your back. And the same applies to mystery shopping. And I sat down to compose my report. I knew I could write the pants off Stan, Pearl, Olive and the whole damn lot of them. 4,000 words and a bottle of Jameson's later, I had prêt-à-manger pinned down, how did Eliot put it, like a patient etherized upon a table. For patient, read chocolate muffin, and for table, read table, but regularly wiped down.
10: You have email.
1: Ah, from Retail Satisfaction Horizons. My next assignment, Elgar. Oh, not Pet World, I'm afraid. Very far from it.
0: It's a switchback ride in this game, and my control at Retail Satisfaction Horizons seemed to assume that I had access to a car, possibly because on my application form I had lightheartedly suggested that I drove an Aston Martin DB7 with an ejector seat and bulletproof tyres. This jeu d'esprit now left me with the problem of finding my way to the giant new IKEA off Junction 20 of the M25 without the benefit of a bus route.
1: Yes. Oh, hello, Dave. Ah, no, you can't call me that anymore. I shaved it off, as you suggested. Oh, you're doing IKEA too, are you? Oh. Yes, I was just wondering how to get there.
11: It's great, this, isn't it? Two guys out in the loose in the middle of the day, unattached.
1: Unsalaried as well, unfortunately. Still, I'm getting a ride in the front of a Toyota.
11: Move that bag of washing if it's in your way.
1: Oh, thank you. Normally I'm in the back of one of these, sitting on a polythene sheet, focusing on a sign saying £35 if you vomit.
11: Ooh, she's nice. Oh, hey, we could be like those two buddies in that movie, driving around the wine country, trying to get laid.
1: Well, you mean some like it hot?
11: Nah, more recent than that, and we're not wearing women's clothes. Mind you, if they sent us off to do a mystery shop at Dorothy Perkins...
1: Ah, still some beer in this...
11: Sideways, that was it. Did you see it?
1: No, I was going to. It was on at the Rex, but I arrived a little the worse for wear, so I got thrown out before I could take my seat.
11: Bit ironical, that, isn't it? Oh, there's a Majestic Wine Warehouse over there. Shall we go in and trash the tasting table?
1: Maybe on the way back. Need to keep a clear head for this.
11: All right, then, workaholic.
1: Why do you think they're sending us out as a pair?
11: Big store, innit? Big job for our company. Wouldn't be surprised if there's a few of our rivals sniffing around trying to get their hands on a mystery shopping contract.
1: You mean like those cowboys from iShop Solutions?
11: Oh, don't make me smile. They're a disgrace to the profession. Of course, if you pay peanuts, you get monkeys.
1: What do they pay, exactly?
11: Peanuts. And quavers, pork scratchings, meal deal vouchers. They're the kings of the junk food retail outlets. And they've got no business trying to muscle in on the IKEA market.
1: It's a dirty game, Dave.
11: No one pretended it was going to be easy. You come into this with your eyes open, Grey Fox.
1: Oh, we started, have we? Mm. Right. Notebook, pen, glasses, socks. Check.
11: There's one of the iShop mob. Spot him a mile off. He's not going to buy jelly beans from that machine.
1: The man monitoring the checkout.
11: Oh, don't let him know you've seen him. Right, we'd better split up. Meet you in home furnishings in 20 minutes.
1: Right.
0: What do you have in mind?
11: Just a little fun and games at the expense of iShop Solutions. You'll find out soon enough. So, synchronised watches?
0: I'm afraid I have to sell mine after a setback over a radio play.
11: Well, ask one of the girls in yellow T-shirts. They're meant to help you. Oh, and if they don't, stick it in your report.
0: Well, I could check those wall clocks they seem to have everywhere, showing the time in London, Tokyo and Moscow.
11: Yeah, whatever.
0: Why do they do that, do you think? There's one in my local kebab shop, Athens, you could understand.
11: It's down to 18 minutes now, so stop talking and get moving.
0: After a by no means disagreeable quarter of an hour lying on a Hengist to see if I'd be turfed off, which I wasn't, black mark there, I made my way to the rendezvous.
11: Right, let's just stroll over and look at that book of fabrics watches.
0: Look, Dave, there's Jellybean Man pretending to look at curtain poles. Do you think he followed us?
11: He's playing right into our hands. Now, you take this.
0: What is it?
11: It's an Odin.
0: Yes, but what is it?
11: It's an all-purpose tool from the kitchen department. Peels potatoes, shells eggs, guts herring, and cuts the wire attaching this book of swatches to the counter.
0: Why would I do that?
11: So we can nick something under Jellybean's nose and then report his company for negligence. Now, get cracking while I distract Yellow T-shirt.
0: Couldn't I take something more useful, Dave? Like this Schnurgler, for example.
11: Come on, Ed. Keep up.
0: It's quite a heavy book, Dave. Some of these fabrics are pure wool. Certainly got the adrenaline pumping, though.
11: Yeah, you did well. You sure Jellybean Man didn't see you?
0: Quite sure. He was on my blind side. I was in full view of the CCTV cameras, though.
11: Perfect.
0: Should we take it back now?
11: Let the dust settle for a bit. See if the Odin can cut through those meatballs in the canteen.
0: All right. Tuesday. I like to think Operation IKEA would have met with the approval of the great George Smiley himself, though he probably would have bought his own soft furnishings from Heels. After I returned the book of swatches to its rightful place, the mission was complete, with no harm done. Except to iShop Solutions, of course. Their reputation as mystery shoppers would be in tatters once Dave Wang had made his anonymous call from a payphone at a service station on the M25. I was getting a bit of a taste for this, and could hardly wait for my next assignment.
12: You probably know why we've called you in, Ed.
0: Some sort of pat on the back, I imagine, for the consistently high standard of my reports. Is there an award for mystery shoppers? Not that I believe in that kind of self-regarding asininity.
12: There was something incomplete about your last report.
0: Oh, did I leave out the weather again? Sorry, Carol.
12: You forgot to mention that you shoplifted a book of fabric swatches.
0: I don't know what you're talking about.
12: Are you now, or have you ever been, an associate of Dave Wang?
0: Who?
12: Maybe this will jog your memory.
0: What is it?
12: A TV remote control.
0: Oh, I thought you were going to put an electric shock through me or something.
13: Couldn't I take something more useful, Dave? Like this Schnurgler, for example.
12: And that's also you on CCTV, cutting the wire on the book. And that's what lost us the IKEA mystery shopping contract, which has now gone to iShop Solutions.
0: But Dave Wang and I were trying to discredit them.
12: Is this the same Dave Wang who's the managing director of iShop Solutions?
0: What? But I thought he worked for you.
12: He did. But he left us to set up on his own. Which is what I suggest you do now, Ed, because you won't be working anymore for Retail Satisfaction Horizons. And we'd like your information pack returned, please, in its plastic folder.
0: No. I'm afraid I used one of the jumbo paper clips to clear out the defrosting hole at the back of the fridge.
12: Oh, dear. And you showed such promise.
0: Well, I guess it's the promising ones you have to watch most closely of all. So, farewell then, Grey Fox.
14: Friday. So, I'd been taken for a stool pigeon and sold down the river by Dave Wang, double agent. My feelings towards him inevitably influenced the text I was writing for the audio guide at Bletchley Park, as Ping informed me that my material had been turned down on the grounds that its interrogation and torture scenes were too bloodthirsty to be suitable for a family day out. While she was trying to re-pitch it to the London dungeon, I was forced to consider other employment options.
15: Hello, Mr. Reardon. What can we do you for today?
0: Well, I was hoping there might be some identity parade work.
15: Well, there is, actually. Got a bit of a crime epidemic on our hands.
0: Ah, good.
15: Well, it is and it isn't. There's a disgusting new craze sweeping through the home counties. Well, car parks, anyway. Dogging.
0: What's that, having a Rottweiler without a licence?
15: Not quite. Trust me, you don't want to know.
0: Well, I'd better, so I can get into character.
15: It's a real shame we can't use you. It's your appearance, I'm afraid.
0: What's wrong with it?
15: Well, you just look too innocent. And that's no good to us. How long will it take you to grow the beard back? Heaven's sake.
16: Ed Reardon's Week starred Christopher Douglas, with Stephanie Cole, Eve Dallas, John Fortune, Sally Grace, Simon Greenall, Sally Hawkins, Matthew Holness, Jeffrey McGiven, Rita May, Paul Richard Biggin, and Jeffrey Whitehead. It was written by Christopher Douglas and Andrew Nichols. The producer was Simon Nichols.
17: Scratchy, tickly, raw. That's what Vic cough drops are for. Tastes like a sweet, soothes like a medicine. Vic cough drops.

0: 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Because the crisp vegetables and the one and only tangy sauce in Branston pickle bring out the best in your food.
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6: Jeremy Hardy speaks to the nation. A series of lectures in which Jeremy Hardy sets sail on the airwaves like a tall ship, only short. This week, how to be happy.
7: Hello and welcome to the sixth and final programme of the series, in which we are joined, as usual, by Gordon Kennedy and also by a newcomer to the series, Caroline Leddy. Now, Caroline, you've just joined the programme, which is a bit pointless because we're finishing tonight, but thanks for coming.
8: That's all right.
7: Have you had your tea?
8: Yeah, I'm fine.
7: Are you sure you don't want any money or anything?
8: No, honestly, I had to come into town anyway.
7: Okay, well, perhaps you'd like to start by reading out a letter from a listener.
8: Certainly. This one comes from Mrs. Oswald of Moseley, near Birmingham. She writes, "Dear Mr. Hardy, I have a small east-facing garden with a soft clay soil. The centrepiece is presently a small cherry tree, but it fails to bloom, and I've been thinking of replacing it with a gallows so that I can hold public hangings in the summer when the garden gets the sunlight in the early morning. How deep should I bed the gibbet in so that it's not pulled over by the weight of the condemned?"
7: Well, Mrs. Oswald, strictly speaking, although a private person can carry out a citizen's arrest, the killing of prisoners can only be done by police officers during arrest or back at the station. Now, Gordon.
9: We also have a letter from Nicky, a student at the University of Central Englandshire, who writes to you, "Dear Sir or Madam, I am writing a dissertation on the subject of whether radio comedy influences the way that people drive and make the tea. I thought that since all listeners to your programme fall into one of those social groups, you might have some insight into the patterns of motoring and meal preparation amongst those waiting for the archers."
7: Well, Nicky, thank you for your letter. I'm afraid I don't have up-to-date figures on that, but I am sending you a signed copy of my self-help book for students called Study Something Important. Now on with the lecture. As anyone who walked into the kitchen or started their engine 2 or more minutes ago will know, tonight's subject is how to be happy. In a previous programme, we looked at how to bear up under the strain, and tonight we shall endeavour to reach a wholly new level of consciousness where we're actually in quite a good mood. I have to admit straight away that cheery is not a word which has often been applied to my disposition. I tried to read Sylvia Plath and I just thought, yeah, so. But I shall do my best to shed some light on how we might all face the day with gladder hearts. By my calculations, only about 1 in 10 people throw open the curtains in the morning and feel glad to be alive. The rest of us wake up feeling as if we've been savagely beaten. Franz Kafka is perhaps overly pessimistic because it's also quite rare to wake up and find you've been turned into a giant insect, unless you're supposed to be getting married that day and your mates thought it would be a good laugh. Generally, the worse you feel in the morning, the better the time you had the night before. If you wake up feeling marvellous, it means no one rang and there was nothing on telly apart from something that doesn't conclude till next week, so you lost the will to live and got an early night. Or it may be that you had a great night but took precautions to prevent the hangover. You will really notice the difference if you remember to drink 2 pints of water before going to sleep, because you'll wake up to find you've wet the bed. But it is possible to wake up feeling relieved in a different sense, that is to wake up and find something was only a bad dream. You might, if you are a heartless and miserly businessman, wake up on Christmas Day glad that you haven't missed it and you still have a chance to send a turkey to Bob Cratchit's house. But it's more likely that you'll wake up glad that you got all the redundancy notices out in time for Christmas so you can relax and enjoy your break. The conscience is very limited when it comes to the wealthy and powerful. Much as we would like to imagine that Michael Heseltine wakes up in the night screaming, the fact is that he probably sleeps more soundly than any of us. He knows that when he wakes, he will be pampered and preened and listened to without question, because he's in the Today studio at 8 o'clock. To give him credit, he is extraordinarily coherent at that time of the morning. Most of us would say, oh, I don't know, I've just got up, haven't I? And to be honest, the Today programme is about all I can stand to listen to at that time of day. I've certainly never understood the appeal of the Big Breakfast. Anyone who's that cheerful in the morning should be made to read transcripts of the Nuremberg trials until they calm down. And the programme gives us no reason to be happy, it simply demands that we are. It's the same with radio DJs. Who does the breakfast show is a vitally important issue for the nation. Perhaps there's a fear that unless we are all summoned to the paddy fields by someone with his own unique brand of quirky humour, we'll all phone in sick and the country will just grind to a halt. Everyone would say, no, I'm going to put Radio 4 on and hear what that Methodist lay preacher has to say about pausing to reflect. Although it's not good to linger too long in front of your own reflection because it can be quite traumatic at that time of the morning. The only comfort is that you discover you haven't gone blind in one eye, it's just your top lip is folded across your face. But even if we do listen to the Methodist, it only takes a moment and then we crack on. We've had our thought for the day and that was somebody else's. The Today programme isn't a wacky breakfast show, but it does have its own personality, steady and structured, pleasant and jocund, and the people chosen to do thought for the day have to fit in with that. I've been able to obtain a tape of auditions held to find people whose presentational style will be bearable at 7:45 in the morning.
10: Okay, darling, could you just give us your name and start your piece whenever you're comfortable?
11: Elaine Winterbourne, Vicar's wife. Good morning. Last week, I went into the corner shop where the proprietor, Mr. Mohammed, has always been so kind and helpful and works late into the evening serving a small community with many essential grocery items. And I thought to myself, what a pity he'll go to hell for opening on Sunday. He and his fellow blasphemers would allow the Lord Jesus into their lives, they might be saved. But as things stand, they're off to the inferno with the Sikhs and the Jews. I have many friends in the church who are sodomites or liberals. In fact, I send them hate mail, although I don't sign it.
10: Thank you, my darling. That's great. And could we have the happy rabbi now?
7: Yes, here.
10: Okay, rabbi, just give us your full name and then start your piece when you're ready.
7: Rabbi Leonard Black. Hello. As the festival of Yom Kippur approaches, I am reminded of the story of the family on their way to the funeral. They're all waiting to leave the house when one of the dead man's sons notices his brother hasn't come downstairs. So he runs upstairs and finds his brother stooping the au pair. He says, Morris, what do you think you're doing? Mo says, I'm so upset, I don't know what I'm doing. Ladies and gentlemen, I just flew down from Leeds, and boy, my arms are tired.
10: Yes, so thank you, Lenny, dear. Thank you. Could we have Mary Walsh now, please?
12: Good morning. We hear so often these days some dig against the priesthood, some remark about the failings of bishops. I take these remarks personally because I'm the daughter of a Catholic priest. If you're listening, Dad, Mum's getting a bit short and says, could you get a check in the post?
10: Yes. Thank you, my sweetness. Who's next, please?
13: Reverend Dr. Grandmaster Flash Mawinney, moderator of the Black Preceptory of the Red Hand of the Loyal Orange Order.
10: In your own time, Reverend.
13: She retold and had a beautiful...
10: Reverend! Tompkins, Reverend!
13: Are you not getting nothing there?
10: Yes, yes, it's great, my lovely. Only could we lose the drummers and flute players? It's just the marching is causing a bit too much vibration.
13: The marching tradition has been part of my culture for 9,000 years.
10: Oh, I'm sure it has, my darling. But we're all very excited about the possibility of you doing something unaccompanied. Some sort of solo, oral, traditionally talking thing.
13: Well, I could give you a bit of my sermon on religious tolerance.
10: Mm-hmm. Great. Would that be for or against?
13: Against?
10: Okay, my sweet. Look, ask my secretary for the address of Talk Radio. It's only a short walk, but it does go past a Catholic church.
13: All right, thank you. Come on, lad.
7: When we listen to the Today programme, it's almost as though our radio knows we've woken up in a foul mood and is socialising us again, and we want to be socialised. We've been asleep, and that's actually quite a weird thing to be. Sometimes you can wake up suddenly and feel a sense of panic, especially if you doze off in the day. You're woken from the deepest sleep by a voice saying, "That was Celine Dion," and you think, "But that's impossible. The clock says it's only 3 minutes later, and yet it seems like years since the record started." And if someone is sleepwalking, you're not supposed to wake them up, because it can be very traumatic. Although I don't see why. Some of us spend our lives shuffling from one room to another in a barely conscious state, muttering, "What did I come in here for?" But no one quite knows what happens when we sleep. Some people keep a notepad next to the bed, although a bucket is often more useful. But it can be interesting to make a note of your dreams before you forget them, so that you can build up a diary of your subconscious mind and see if you can work out how completely sick in the head you are. Even the most run-of-the-mill dreams, unaffected by chemical influence, seem to end with us sitting naked on the top deck of a bus, unable to explain to the conductor because our words turn to blancmange as we speak. Apparently. So, maybe it's better not to dwell too much on our own weirdness. If you are going to attempt to be happier, it will mean enjoying each moment as it comes. Unfortunately, we are constantly under pressure to think about the future. We're told we'll all be happier if we plan for the future, for the life we don't yet know. We can have no peace unless we're covered for all eventualities. You can't have your money now, because you might need it later on, when you lose your job or get sick. But why have it then? You'll only spend it. Why not just burn 40% of your income as you go along to stop it falling into the wrong hands? We're told we must make our money work for us. My money already works for me. It goes down a curry house and brings my dinner home. It washes the car. It sows and grows and harvests wheat, mills it and bakes it into bread. It brings bananas from the Caribbean all the way to Streatham. All the things I would do myself if I had the time. My money does all this for me. I can't ask it to go out and earn a living as well. Besides, who is it who's telling us to invest? Why do they want us to tie our money up for a long time? Because it's going to work for them. Follow it if you don't believe me. Ideally, we'll invest in something high risk. That's supposed to make us feel very mature and sophisticated. We give someone we don't remotely trust lots of our money, and there's no guarantee we'll ever see any of it ever again. And that's supposed to make us feel like solid citizens. And then we go snivelling to the Daily Telegraph when it all goes horribly wrong. Now, maybe I'm not a smart investor. I'm not even a betting man most of the time, but last November I walked into a betting shop and put £10 on the Spice Girls to be Christmas number one. A month later I picked up 80 quid. Now, I make that a monthly return of 800%, or to put it another way, a per capita rate of 9,600%. Money box, kiss my arse. Now, Caroline and Gordon, have you got your finances in order?
11: Yeah, I just went into the post office, looked at what was on offer, and now I'm completely provided for my old age.
7: What did you get?
11: A stair lift. Honestly, it's brilliant. It's changed my life.
7: But you're only 35.
11: I know, but I've stopped eating meat, so I'm not steady on my feet as I used to be.
7: So that's all you've got, a stair lift?
11: No, I've got a bleeper as well.
7: What's that for?
11: Well, when there's a power cut, I light the bottom of the stairs and set my alarm off, and a neighbour comes and gives me a piggyback.
7: Right, now, Gordon, you're Scottish.
14: Yeah, oh, what? What, you're going to ask me if we're all thrifty and pennywise widows who collect hazelnuts in our teeth to pile them up to spell out the word miser?
7: No, I was going to ask if the Protestant work ethic is strong in Scotland.
14: Well, it is possible for Catholics to get jobs. But the Lodge does pull more strings, if you know what I mean.
7: Indeed. Thrift is, of course, meant to be a virtue. We are supposed to revile people who blow prize money or redundancy pay in a spending spree, but you can't help admiring them, because it was great while it lasted. Money can't bring you happiness unless you spend a huge amount of it all in one go. And the money that's the most fun is the money you didn't have to work for. Ask the chairman of any privatised utility. And look at the contestants on a game show. They win tat, they win nothing, but it's great because it's a prezzy.
15: It's a crappy car. Brucey might say it's beautiful, but he'd no more be seen in it than he'd be seen without that lavatory seat cover on his head. Game show prizes are nothing.
9: An electric butter knife. 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Ladies and gents, matching beige things.
15: But they're prizes and they're tangible. 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But it's more exciting than winning.
9: 12 monthly payments of £11.67.
15: It's even dismal when they win a lump sum of £140 in cash, because you know they'll use it to pay some bills. If it was 30 quid, they'd blow it in the services on the way home. And at least that way they'd end up with some sweets, a Glen Campbell CD, and a video for the kids. Winning on TV game shows is never going to change a life, but gambling can. Lives are destroyed by compulsive gambling, but there's also that tiny possibility of serious money. People who are poor and spend £10 or £20 a week on lottery tickets are deemed to be fair game by the organisers. I hope you're listening to this, Gordon. And and as dupes by everyone else. But what's interesting is how many people who consider themselves to have a reasonably comfortable life buy lottery tickets. How many bored housewives, sick of smiling loyally by the side of their successful husband, are down the newsagent the second he leaves for the office, hoping to win the jackpot and show the smug, stupid bastard. No wonder the Tories introduced it. Their wives must have been on at them constantly. But of course, you're not going to win the lottery. People do, but you won't. Not knowing your luck. And of the people who have won £17 million, none of them have been asked whether they bought more or less than 17 million lottery tickets in that particular week. So you have to look at other ways of attempting happiness. You can't invest all your hopes in what might be. If the present really is too awful to bear, it's best to lock it away and remember to take it out when the auntie who gave it you comes to visit. But should we just blot reality out? Someone once said, ignorance is bliss. I don't know who it was, but strangely it doesn't seem to matter anymore. But is it really true we're better off not knowing things? I'm not going to answer that because it'll only upset you. Children in particular get lied to in a spirit of sheltering. We assume it's nice for them to believe there's a Santa Claus. What are we thinking of? We pay for all this crap, schlep it home from Batteries Not Included World, and then get no thanks because we've given the credit to some old bearded weirdo who works in a department store 2 weeks a year. As far as children are concerned, we think that fantasy gives them more pleasure than the truth. If we could, we'd protect them from all the horrible things they have to learn about. We wish they could always be innocent. Of course, they could still go to prison, but at least there's a chance they'd be released in 15 or 20 years. But we also try to make children appreciate things by threatening them with what life could be like. That's why it's a bad idea to send children to boarding school. You've got no ammunition left because you've done the cruelest thing you could ever do. Traditionally, British children have always been taught at the earliest possible age that life is dreadful for people who aren't British. Foreigners can dance and do lovely weaving, but they've all got leprosy. Which is caused by British children not holding enough bring and buy sales. And what is this supposed to make children feel? That they should be happy with their lot? That they're doing their bit by taking part? Why don't we suggest that if they want to help people in the Southern Hemisphere, they should ask their parents for any old hammers? Take them to their nearest British aerospace factory and smash up Hawk jets due for export to Indonesia. Teach them that helping others can be fun. But of course, you shouldn't indoctrinate children, unless it's to tell them that the police are nice because you can stroke their horses, soldiers are brave men who protect the Queen and play the trumpet, God is in his heaven, the Falklands are ours, and the answer to the world's problems is going through your parents' cupboards looking for used odour eaters to be recycled and used in water filtration. The trouble is, we want children to be happy, but at the same time, we're trying to explain things to them. They have to learn, for example, that various people are not going to be around forever. That's why when a presenter is going to leave a children's programme, young viewers are warned every week for several months, so that the shock is not too great for them. Then they are subjected to a whole programme dedicated to that person's illustrious career on the show, as if kids give a toss who the presenters are. They have to sit through endless footage showing all the years of the one who's leaving being allowed to have a go at every aspect of rigorous military training apart from the all-important killing part. Children become aware very early on that they are not getting the whole truth. Within days of being born, they hear friends of their parents say, "Oh, he's beautiful." Although detectable in the voice is, "Good God." That reminds me, I must take the ET video back to the video store. And because parents are trying to control children, protect them and enlighten them all at the same time, we end up confusing them with a lot of mixed messages. They are supposed to be suspicious of strangers, but not scream, "Get away from me, you filthy old man," when the clown hands them a balloon at a party. They are supposed to tell the truth, but gloss over the fact that mum and dad sometimes roll fat, hairy cigarettes even though they don't smoke. They're not supposed to swear, but we giggle uncontrollably when they do. We want them to play Mary or Joseph in the school nativity, but we also let slip that we're not entirely convinced by the plot. Teachers are increasingly aware that religious education may not be fully backed up at home, so they're doing their best to turn the nativity into a kind of half-modernized, accessible story of everyday folk in bizarre circumstances.
16: Mary! You look surprised. Has something happened?
12: Yes, Joseph. An angel has told me I'm going to have a baby. He will be the Son of God.
16: That is wonderful news.

0: tax. Come on, get on the donkey.
1: Oh, Joseph, we have tried 17 inns and each innkeeper had to do a song. I cannot travel any further.
2: Hello?
0: Please help us, my wife has travelled many miles.
2: I would help, but there's a Red Dwarf convention in town. No, wait, I have an idea. There are no beds, Bethlehem is full. Have it in the straw, who needs hospital?
1: That is very kind of you. I heard about these manure buffs at my MCT group.
2: After the baby was born, the rest of the class were used up by making them shepherds, but only the three with the best dressing gowns got speaking parts. Three wise men also came to the stable to see the baby Jesus. On the way, they stopped to tell Herod a new king was born, which wasn't such a wise move. The shepherds and the wise men brought gifts to the baby.
0: Look, Mary, visitors!
1: Please, Joseph, not now. I need some time with my baby. This place is a pigsty, and if your mother comes to stay, I'm going to blow my bloody stack.
2: And so, Jesus grew up from a plastic doll into the King of the Jews. We hope you have enjoyed our Christmas story, which may or may not be true.
3: We really should, as a society, decide whether religion in schools is likely to bring happiness to children or whether it's done to keep parents happy. Most schools are now very good at embracing the many faiths that exist in our multicultural society, although very few celebrate a special day for the children whose parents think it's all cobblers. Maybe it's the fault of atheists for not having our own festival where we each give each other fossils and eat sweets that represent the body of evidence for evolution. Actually, pagans don't get much of a look in at school either, because it would give the game away about the Christians nicking all their festivals. The justification most frequently given for forcing children to take religion on board when they've got a million and one other things to worry about is that it helps give them a sense of right and wrong. But it's no help at all. The Lord didn't say, don't snatch. Or, if you can't be sensible with that golden calf, I'm going to put it away until you're older. Rather than wading through pages and pages of the Bible or the Quran to find a bit where it says, pull not thy sister's hair, for hair pulling is mine, saith the Lord, you can simply say, don't do that, she doesn't like it. Which expresses perfectly the concept that humanity shares common needs and feelings, and just as we experience distress, so do others. So the distress of others is equal or at least comparable to our own. I'm a boring you. And a violation of the rights of one person is a violation of the rights of us all, which is sort of what religious people are saying, except that they think that's ridiculous. Nobody will ever believe me if I say that. I'll have to back it up with something more plausible, like a messiah who can surf unaided. But of course, religion exists not so much to give us a code for living, but to help us forget the things that make us miserable. It's one of those palliatives that offer temporary relief but leave us feeling worse than we did before. We try religion, drugs, drink, therapy and tiramisu and end up disillusioned, burnt out, hungover, self-obsessed and fat. But at this point, in the closing moments of the lecture, I feel I should ask whether we in this country can ever really be happy. Being miserable is so much a part of British culture that we'd be lost without it. In this, we are completely different from the Americans. In America, the pursuit of happiness is a constitutional right. In this country, anyone considering it would have to put in a planning application. Our idea of leaving our worries on the doorstep is closing down mental hospitals. So when we try to borrow from American culture, we get it terribly wrong. When a British entertainer attempts to use the phrase, give it up, you really think he should listen to his own advice. An American can run on stage and say, do you feel all right? It would sound preposterous if I did that. It would come out wrong. It would be, do you feel all right? You're looking a bit peaky. Are you working too hard? hatefully cretinous programs like the Big Breakfast, Noel's House Party and Last Chance Lottery all try to capture the exuberance of Americana, and an embarrassed British audience try to get into the spirit. But you know they're thinking, well, at least we're all in it together. We in Britain think any banal activity is tremendous if everyone gets to take part, although we don't extend the same approach to tertiary education or housing. We love amateur nights, talent shows, karaoke, Elvis impersonators. We can be entertained for hours watching someone who's not very good at what they're doing. That's why we call out telecom engineers. People will practice juggling in the park or do a feeble street act in a shopping precinct so that the rest of us can watch them dropping things. And yet surely a circus skill should be something we marvel at. It should have mystery and magic, the Inquisition condemning it as devilry. We shouldn't see jugglers going on record breakers and talking about how they get in shape for their big juggle. But they do, and they say the great thing about juggling is anyone can do it. But that's the terrible thing about it. Anyone can defecate, but that doesn't make it cabaret. Except in Holland. And what is fun about a fun run? Hundreds of people all doing exactly the same thing at the same time. If you want to pile onto the streets and stop traffic, it should be to support the Liverpool Dockers, not to be seen on Tower Bridge dressed as Wile E. Coyote. Well, having expressed my hatred of audience participation, I think it's time for my question and answer session. Ask Mr. Hardy. So the lovely Martha is there with a microphone. If everybody... God, there's a man there.
4: Would it be appropriate, you've brought it up already, that we have a whip round for the Liverpool Dockers after the show?
3: I think it would be extremely appropriate, but I don't think the BBC would be very pleased. have you got a bucket?
4: Got a large pocket.
3: Well, if we give the money to you, will you promise to give it to the Liverpool Dockers? Well, if anyone wants to do that, if anyone wants to give me loads of money, I will pass it on to Liverpool, because I know them all, personally. Honest. Trust me now, do you? You think I'll piss it up the wall on administration, don't you? Of course, I'll have to get a taxi to Liverpool and I'll have to have lunch on the way and all. Somebody, the gentleman here.
5: What did your parents do to try and make you happy and why didn't it work?
3: I'll give you an idea about my parents. When I was about 14, they said, what would you like for Christmas? I said, I'll get me a record. And my father bought me the original BBC recording of Under Milk Wood with Richard Burton. And it's bloody marvellous, but you can't really sort of invite girls round. It was a slow black night. You got any slide? Anyone else? Somebody, woman in the front row, hand up, yeah.
6: I wondered what you told your own children about Santa.
3: What I've told my own child about Santa? Well, I've told her that she exists. She. Well, of course. Yes, of course. Being a progressive family, I say it. Santa is an Afro-Caribbean woman who lives with her partner, St. Bernadette. And they run a vegan creche. A vegan creche would be a terrifying thing, wouldn't it? Just pasty, pallid white children going...
7: You pass me the Duplo.
3: One last question before we all have to go and get some sleep.
8: What would make you happy?
3: Oh, I don't know. Questions, questions, questions. God. I'm afraid I have got to stop there. I'm sorry to say that the BBC bosses have taken me off the air on the pathetic pretext that the series is over. So, good night, Britain.
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0: Episode 11, A Jewel of a Husband, featuring this week's guest stars, Barbara Windsor, Frank Thornton, and John Bluthal.
1: Come in.
2: Oh, sorry to disturb you, Mr. Grimes, but there's a lady to see you.
1: Lady Eric? Not expecting a lady, am I? What lady?
2: Mrs. Thursby, sir.
1: God gracious, he's married the girl. Which girl, Alec? Which one did he choose in the end, the Merivale or the Mannering girl?
2: Neither, sir. This isn't his wife, it's his mother.
1: What do you mean, it's Mrs. Thursby?
2: Yes, sir.
1: Well, then why didn't you say so?
2: Well, I did, sir.
1: Oh, so you did? So you did, my dear Alec. Of course you did, dear. Yeah, no. What does Mrs. Thursby want?
2: Well, she did want to see Mr. Thursby, but he's in court.
1: Ah, good. He got a case, has he?
2: Oh, no, sir. No, no. He's sitting there hoping for a dog brief. Ah. Will you see Mrs. Thursby now?
1: Well, if I must, I must. Yes. But only 5 minutes, Alec, my dear fellow. I've got a pile of work here. Give her 5 minutes and then remind me I'm late for something.
2: Right, sir. Oh, well, Mr. Grimes, we'll see you now, Mrs. Thursby.
1: Come in, Mrs. Thursby, my dear lady, come in. It's very kind of you, very kind to come and see me.
3: Thank you, Mr. Grimes. I won't keep you more than half an hour.
1: As long as you like, my dear lady, I'm at your service.
3: How nice that you've got so much time to spare. Yes. Not like dear Roger. He's in court, you know. He is doing well, isn't he?
1: As well as can be expected, dear.
3: Dear, you sound like the doctor breaking the bad news.
1: No, my dear lady, you misunderstand me. You see, when he came to me as a pupil, I expected him to do well, and he's doing as well as I expected.
3: Well, that's good, because there's a poor girl I know of who needs a really first-class barrister. So naturally, I thought of Roger. But if he's so busy, perhaps you'd like to take it on.
1: Oh, it's very kind of you to suggest it, my dear lady, but just think you'll find he can just fit it in without too much difficulty.
3: Well, I hope you're right, Mr. Grimes, but he must be working terribly hard. I do think you might keep an eye on him and see he doesn't overdo it.
1: But, my dear Mrs. Thursby, it's not the work he's overdoing. It's the other.
3: The other what?
1: The other sex, my dear lady. Canoodling.
3: Oh, why shouldn't he canoodle? All young men canoodle. Didn't you ever canoodle, Mr. Grimes?
1: Still do, Mrs. Thursby. But only on Fridays and only with me wife.
3: People are more broad-minded now. It's quite normal to do it with a girlfriend, even on Mondays and Wednesdays.
1: Yeah, when it's Tuesday and Thursday and Saturday as well.
3: Good gracious, I never thought he had it in him.
1: I tell you frankly, Mrs. Thursby, it's not good for his career. He should be working there. Can you wonder he's doing no better than expected?
3: Oh, silly boy. If he's so besotted, he might as well get married and have done with it. Do you happen to know which of the girls he's settled for? Is it Joy or Sally?
1: Both.
3: Both?
1: One for Monday, Wednesday, Friday, and the other for Tuesday, Thursday, and Saturday.
3: He can't marry them both?
1: No, not at the same time.
3: Well, it can't go on like this. So exhausting for the poor boy. I have to help him to make up his mind. Joy, Sally, Sally, Joy, but purely professionally, which do you think would be the better wife?
1: Well, of course, it's a purely professional opinion you want, Mrs. Thursby. I'd say both girls are charming and decorative. Miss Mannering has got brains and character, and Miss Merivale has certain other advantages.
3: Oh, I know she's a sexy little thing. Oh,
1: that is not a word I care for, Mrs. Thursby.
3: Not even on Fridays. Well, I beg your pardon, Mr. Grimes. How naughty of me. I shouldn't have said that. But if I call Joy canoodly, would that be...
1: Thank you. Thank you very much. That's much better. You see, people may be broad-minded nowadays, but one must draw the line somewhere.
3: It looks as if Roger ought to draw the line at Joy. If Sally's got brains and character, and Joy's only advantage is canoodleness, or would you say canoodlety?
1: Canoodledom, I think, yeah. I wouldn't care to argue the point without consulting Fowler on the subject. But if you'll forgive me saying so, dear lady, the advantage I had in mind was not the girl's canoodleship.
3: Then what was it, Mr. Grimes?
1: Her uncle, Mrs. Thursby, Alfred Merivale, a rich man and a busy solicitor.
3: Of course he is. Mm-hmm. I met him once. He dotes on the dear girl. Oh, thank you, Mr. Grimes. I can see why you're such a very successful advocate. You go straight to the heart of a problem.
1: Yes, thank you, thank you. The lady, this most kind. Well, I see it's 12:30 already. Would you care to take a bite of luncheon with me?
3: How sweet of you.
2: Mr. Grimes! Mr. Grimes, sorry to interrupt, but you're due in the House of Lords.
4: Alec, what on earth are you talking about?
2: You know, sir. 5 minutes, the House of Lords.
4: Fiddlestick!
2: But, Mr. Grimes, you said that I'm...
4: Oh, never mind what I said.
2: Never mind.
1: I've got a luncheon engagement. This is Friday, is it not, Mrs. Thursby, dear lady? If you're ready.
3: Ever ready, Mr. Grimes.

0: Roger. Oh. You're absolutely soaked.
1: Well, of course I am. It's pouring the rain.
0: But you've got an umbrella.
1: Umbrella? Well, of course I've got an umbrella. I always carry an umbrella.
0: Well, then why didn't you use it?
1: Open it?
0: Well, that's what they're for.
1: Look, if I opened it, I couldn't shut it again. I mean, I couldn't roll it. Not properly. Not like this.
0: All right, darling. Hang it up there and you come over here.
1: Well, just for a minute. I can't stay long. I've got to go and see my mother.
0: That's a new one.
1: No. Same old mother.
0: A new excuse.
1: What?
0: You haven't used your mother as an alibi for ages.
1: Well, she's been away, you see. No, I mean, no, she's not an alibi. She rang me up and asked me to go out.
0: All right, Roger. Shall I go with you?
1: Miles, I'd love you to.
0: Fine.
1: But I don't think you'd better.
0: Well, why not? Or do you need time to think up another excuse?
1: Certainly not. I've already got one. I don't need an excuse. There's a good reason why I should go alone. She wants to consult me professionally. She needs a first-class advocate.
0: A first-class advocate? And she wants you?
1: Anyway, there it is. You know what mothers are. She's determined to have me run the defence.
0: What defence?
1: It's a case of bigamy.
0: Your mother? So that's it. It runs in the family.
1: What? No. Not my mother. Some girl she knows of. Hey, well, what do you mean, runs in the family?
0: Monday, Wednesday, Friday, and Tuesday, Thursday, Saturday.
1: I am not married.
0: But you behave as if you were. A typical husband's excuse, that. Got to go and see my mother.
1: All right, ring her up and ask her.
0: I couldn't do that.
1: Why not?
0: It might look as if I didn't trust you.
1: And you do?
0: Certainly not. But I wouldn't like your mother to know.
1: Now, look, sir, if you think I'm making an excuse to go and meet Joy on a Friday, you are wrong.
0: Am I, Roger?
1: I've had quite enough of her as it is.
0: And quite enough of me the other 3 days. Typical of the bigamist mentality.
1: Look, sir, I promise you, if you marry me, I'll never see Joy again.
0: And if you marry Joy, you'll never see me again.
1: Exactly. No. There's no question of marrying her. I don't want to marry her.
0: But she wants to marry you.
1: I know. That's what makes it so difficult. I'm so confoundedly weak.
0: And, of course, as a wife, she has certain advantages.
1: Look, there's more to marriage than that.
0: I wasn't thinking of her canoodleness.
1: I wasn't. No, not on Friday. Anyway, what other advantages has she, anyway?
0: Uncle Alfred with his briefs.
1: Oh, there. Well, I admit he's been useful, but I'll soon be standing on my own feet, especially now you're working for Moody and Sharp.
0: You wouldn't expect me to keep on going out with Peter Sharp after we're married.
1: You go out with him now?
0: Well, of course. You want him to send you briefs, don't you?
1: Is that the only reason he sends them?
0: Well, it helps.
1: How often do you see him?
0: Tuesday, Thursday and Saturday.
1: You don't.
0: Well, why shouldn't I? Fair's fair.
1: It's practically bigamy.
0: You should know.
1: I wonder what Joy does on Monday, Wednesday and Friday.
0: Can't you guess?
1: Yes, I can. It is too much. We're all going round and round in circles and getting nowhere.
0: That's right. It's La Ronde.
1: It's a mad merry-go-round.

0: round and round in circles and getting nowhere.
1: That's right, it's La Ronde.
0: It's a mad merry-go-round that never stops.
1: It'll stop for you as soon as you jump off.
0: Darling, why don't we both jump off together?
1: All right, darling, let's.
0: You mean that? You mad?
1: When you can jump off that roundabout and walk away without turning back and jumping on again. Without looking back or even wanting to.
0: Right, I'll do it. I promise.
1: Promises, promises. I want proof. I want to be convinced.
0: But how can I convince you?
1: Well, you're the barrister, darling. This is one case you must do for yourself without any help from me.
0: Right, all right. I'll prove to you that I've abandoned bigamy and embraced monogamy. Bigamy, what I'm talking about. Look, I'll be late for mother. Sally, look, I won't be long. Only about an hour, you see. Then I'll come back and we'll go on from where I left off.
1: Where was that?
0: Well, I was just going to embrace monogamy. On second thoughts, I'll embrace you. Come here, come here.
1: Darling.
0: Darling. Mm. Oh. Again?
1: When you get back.
0: Right. Be as quick as I can. Don't go away. Bye, darling.
1: I wonder. Oh, Roger, you left your umbrella. Oh, well, there's not much point if he's never going to open it.
2: Come along in, Roger, darling. Oh, this is nice. I haven't seen you for ages.
0: You've been away, Mother.
2: Oh, so I have. That must be why. Roger, darling, come over to the fire at once. You're soaked.
0: Well, it's still raining. I dared open my umbrella.
2: You haven't got an umbrella.
0: It's on my... No, it isn't. It's extraordinary. I must have left it somewhere.
2: Well, take your coat off, darling, and put it over the chair.
0: I'm all right, Mother. Don't fuss. Now, tell me about this friend of yours who's in trouble.
2: Oh, it's not a friend, Roger. My friends don't commit bigamy.
0: If she isn't a friend, who is this bigamist?
2: It's Phyllis.
0: Phyllis who?
2: I don't know her married names, but she's Mrs. Bolton's daughter.
0: Mrs. who?
2: You remember that big woman who did for Elsie McPhee.
0: Murder as well as bigamy.
2: No, not that sort of did for. She did the cleaning. She was Elsie's daily. And Phyllis is her daughter.
0: Ah, oh, she was only her daily's daughter, but she did a lot more than she ought to. Sorry.
2: So, it's not funny. No. Poor girl could have been sent to prison.
0: Still good.
2: Not with you defending her, darling. I told Elsie to tell Mrs. Bolton not to worry any more. You'd get her off all right.
0: Well, I do my best, of course. But you know, Mother, she'll have to go through a solicitor before I can take it on.
2: Oh, of course, I know, darling.
0: There's a very good firm called Moody and Sharp.
2: Oh, no, Roger, it's all arranged. She's gone to Mr. Merivale.
0: What? Oh, no, not him. Anyone with him.
2: Ah, that's good. That'll be her.
0: Who?
2: Joy Merivale. Didn't I mention on the telephone that I'd asked her?
0: No, you didn't. If I'd known... Look, Mother, come here. Don't let her in.
2: Don't be silly, darling. You mustn't be shy.
0: Goodbye, Mother. Nice to see you again. I've got to go now.
3: Hello, Roger.
0: Oh. Oh. Hello, hello, Joy. What a surprise on a Friday. nice to see you. You ought to be on the roundabout.
3: I jumped off. Roger, darling, aren't you going to kiss me? Darling.
0: Oh, darling.
2: There now, all that, and Uncle Alfred, too.
0: Oh, why am I so confoundedly weak?
3: You're not, darling. You're strong and masterful. And when we're married, I expect you'll knock me about. But I won't mind.
0: I won't knock you. What do you mean, when we're married? What?
2: Look, I'll answer it in my bedroom. Carry on, children. Hello?
4: Mrs. Thursby, it's Sally Mannering here.
2: Oh, hello, Sally. What can I do for you?
4: I just wondered, is Roger there?
2: Did he say he would be?
4: Yes.
2: And you didn't trust him? You had to ring up and check?
4: Oh, no. Only to let him know he left his umbrella here.
2: Oh, all right, Sally, I'll tell him.
4: He is there, then?
2: Well, of course he is.
4: Could I speak to him, please?
2: Not at the moment. He's rather busy.
4: That bigamy case?
2: In a way, he's with Joy Merivale.
4: What?
2: You know Joy.
4: Yes, I do. Mrs. Thursby, will you please tell your son I'm going out now with Peter Sharp, and I'll have his umbrella sent back. Goodbye.
2: Poor girl. It had to be one or the other. Oh, don't move. It's only Sally.
0: Sally? Let go of me, Joy. Will you let go? I want to talk to her.
2: Too late, darling. She's run off, but she left a message. She's got your umbrella, and she'll send it back, and she's going out now with Peter Sharp.
0: She can't. It's Friday. Mother. Mother, tell me, what did you say to upset her?
2: Me, darling? Nothing. She was quite friendly till I happened to mention Joy was here.
0: You... Mother, you did it deliberately. It's a plot.
3: But, darling, it's true.
0: You be quiet.
2: Roger.
0: You be quiet.
3: Roger, your
0: I don't care, Mother. I don't care. She's another woman, isn't she? You're a pair of scheming women luring me into a trap. Sally is just as bad. Why couldn't she trust me instead of ringing up? I'm through with a lot of you. Goodbye.
1: Roger, where are you going?
0: I shall probably throw myself off the post office tower or Westminster Bridge or... On second thoughts, I shall go into a monastery.

0: anything to escape this monstrous regiment of women. Ah, Mr. Thursby, they sent something down to you from Moody and Sharp.
1: A brief?
0: No, an umbrella.
1: And a letter?
0: No, no letter, just this umbrella.
1: Oh, no.
0: Not yours?
1: It's been opened. Oh, Sally, this was the most unkindest cut of all.
0: There was a brief sent down, too, from Thornton Medivale & Co.
1: Don't tell me, I've been reading it.
0: Why will they do it, Alec? Why will they do it?
1: Well, do what? Get married. Once, let alone twice.
2: Morning, Alec. Morning, Thursby, my dear fellow.
1: Oh, right. Look, can you spare me a minute?
2: Well, if it's only a minute, dear Thursby, you come along and tell me the tale. Well, now, what is it this time, my dear fellow? A canoodling trouble again, I hope, huh?
1: Well, yes, in a way.
2: Oh, I'm sorry to hear it. You know, if you'll take my advice, you'll cut it down, my dear fellow, cut it down.
1: I've done that already. In fact, I've done more. I've cut it right out.
2: Oh, well, good, then. What did you want to talk to me about?
1: I've been sent a bigamy case at the Old Bailey.
2: You appearing for the man or the woman?
1: Woman.
2: Ran off with the lodger, did she?
1: How else did you know?
2: Well, my dear fellow, that's the old gambit. Did she take the furniture with her?
1: Grant, have you read the brief?
2: Oh, I read plenty like it. So she's charged with bigamy and stealing, eh?
1: Yes. First of all, should I advise her to plead guilty or not guilty?
2: Well, my dear fellow, the words are, being married marries. Did she know she was married?
1: Yes, of course.
2: Yeah. Well, did she know that when she went through a ceremony of marriage with the lodger?
1: Well, she must have.
2: And did she know that her husband was alive at the time?
1: Well, she'd only just left him when he was alive then.
2: Well, then, what would you say, my good fella? Guilty or not guilty?
1: Well, I suppose I'd say guilty.
2: Well, if you don't, somebody else will, my dear fella. Then, what about the furniture?
1: Oh, well, most of that belonged to a hire purchase company and some of it to the husband.
2: And none of it to the lady who took it?
1: Practically none.
2: So it looks like a plea of guilty, doesn't it?
1: I suppose it does.
2: Ah, here. Mitigating circumstances, my dear fella. That's what you got to look for. Otherwise, she'll get, 9 months, I should think. Who's the judge?
1: Judge Taunton.
2: Oh, Soapy Sam. Ah, your woman might easily go down for 15 months.
1: Yeah, but look, Grant, what mitigating circumstances shall I look for?
2: Well, she had a brute of a husband. He was cruel to her.
1: How do you know?
2: Well, they always are, my dear fellow. And you say he knocked her about?
1: That's right, he did. It's in the brief.
2: Yes, and then you tell the judge the tale, my dear Thursby. Here is this poor woman, my lord, with a brute of a husband. No friend in the world could turn to.
1: Except the lodger.
2: Incidentally, why did she marry the lodger?
1: Well, according to the brief here, and what's her statement? Yes, here's what she says. She says she was brought up respectable and didn't like to live with a man without her lines.
2: Ah, yeah, one of those, yeah.
0: Oh, well, excuse me, sir, but Mr. Thursby's clients are here, sir.
1: Oh, what does she look like, Alec?
0: Who?
1: The daddy's daughter who didn't order. I mean, Phyllis. Is she a good looker?
0: Oh, not bad. A bit flashy. What you might call brassy.
2: Well, you keep her in the background, my dear. Don't you let her talk. You know it all yourself. Now off you go and find out what it's all about, my dear fella.
1: Thank you, Grimes. Thank you.
0: Oh, in here, sir. There's a young lady from Thornton Medivale brought her.
1: Young lady? What young lady?
3: Good morning, Mr. Thursby.
1: Joy, what are you doing here?
3: They were so busy in the office. They'd taken me on as a temporary clerk, and they sent me as I know all about it.
1: Yes, I know you all know all about it.
3: Mrs. Grant, this is Mr. Thursby I was telling you about.
4: Very pleased, I'm sure, Mr. Thursby. Of course, I've heard a lot about you from Mum.
1: Quite. Please, sit down, Mrs. Grant, and you, Miss Medivale.
3: Thank you, Mr. Thursby.
1: Now, Mrs. Grant, a few questions, please. You understand you were charged with bigamy and stealing?
4: Oh, you won't let them send me to prison, will you?
1: Actually, Mrs. Grant, that'll be up to the judge.
3: Judges can be persuaded, can't they?
1: Will you be quiet? Now, how long have you been married, Mrs. Grant?
4: Which time?
1: Well, you've only been legally married once.
4: Oh, that time. 5 years. 5 years of hell, if I may say so.
1: Your husband was cruel to you?
4: You can say that again.
1: I'm not surprised.
4: Beg pardon?
1: Nothing. Oh. Now, was it mental cruelty as well as physical?
3: Oh, no. It was purely physical relationship, wasn't it?
1: Kindly let Mrs. Grant answer the question, will you?
4: 6 months ago, I could have shown you.
1: Show me?
4: On my body.
1: Your body?
4: Mr. Thursby, I was brought up respectable too, but I've never been ashamed of mentioning my body.
3: I'd be proud to mention it if I had a body like yours.
4: Oh, you're not so bad yourself, dear.
3: Thank you, Mrs. Grant.
4: What do you think, Mr. Thursby?
1: But never mind what I think. Now, Mrs. Grant, I presume you only refer to your body Because your husband struck you on it.
4: Why do you say that? There are other things that can be done to a body.
3: Aren't they, Mr. Thursby?
1: Now, will you please, let's get on. Now, Mrs. Grant, you say your husband was cruel. Now, tell me what he did. If I'm to represent you, I must know everything.
4: Everything?
1: Well, nearly everything. Everything of importance. Everything that might make the judge pass a lesser sentence.
4: Now, look, Mr. Thursby, there's not going to be a sentence.
1: No, I was using the word in its technical sense, Mrs. Grant. It's technically a sentence if the judge says, go away and sin no more. Now, he used to hit you?
4: Yes.
1: Strike you?
4: Yes.
1: Knock you about?
4: And other things.
1: Mrs. Grant, why actually did you marry him?
4: Why does anyone get married?
1: I can't imagine.
5: I can.
4: That's right, dear. I fell for him. It was his muscle that did it.
3: The physical relationship, it's irresistible.
1: Not by me, it's not. Now, what about the lodger's muscle, Mrs. Grant?
4: Sid? Oh, he's skimpy, he is. Lots of brain, mind you. Well, that was the trouble, see. My Herbert, he's got brawn, but no brain. But Sid's got brain, but no brawn. Now, which would you rather have, Mr. Thursby?
1: Frankly, neither. Now, and please, if you'll excuse me, I am asking the questions.
4: Right, then. I'll tell you which I choose, and I've had a bit of both. I choose the body every time.
3: So would I.
1: You mean that Sid didn't knock you about enough?
4: Oh, you're a deep one, you are. Some of us like it, see. You try it sometime.
1: Mrs. Grant, I would never strike a woman.
4: Oh, well, it's not everything, I suppose.
3: Roger, I mean, Mr. Thursby, may I make a suggestion?
1: I suppose so.
3: Would it help if Mrs. Grant went back to her husband?
1: Ah, well, yeah, I think it would. But would he take her?
3: Well, we could ask, couldn't we?
1: And would she want to go?
3: I would if I was her.
1: Would you, Mrs. Grant, if you could? I mean, would you go back to this brute of a husband?
4: Oh, I say, what if it would kick me out of jail?
1: It might very easily. You'd have to take the furniture back with you, too.
4: Oh, of course. You don't think I'd let that little creep Sid hang on to it, do you? It's not his to hang on to. Most of it belongs to the HP lot.
1: Ah, yeah, now, that's another thing. Now, have you kept up the installments?
4: Herbert has.
1: You mean to say you took all the furniture away and your husband is still paying the installments?
4: Well, what else could he do? He shouldn't have let me take it.
1: You mean he agreed to your taking it?
4: Well, you don't think I took it when he was there, do you?
1: Well, how do you know that he's kept up the installments?
4: Because I told him to.
1: Well, I think that's about all, really. I can't think of anything else offhand. Miss Merrivale, in my opinion, we should ask Mr. Grant's solicitors whether he's prepared to be reconciled.
3: If that's what you advise, Mr. Thursby, I'll see to it.
1: Yeah, and see to it right away, please. The trial's the day after tomorrow, you know.
6: Mr. Thursby, what have you got to say in mitigation? Your client has pleaded guilty to two very serious offences. She is 30 years old and she knew perfectly well what she was doing. And because she wanted to have what she called her marriage lines, she forced this unfortunate lodger to go through a ceremony of marriage with her, threatening him that if he didn't do so, she wouldn't live with him. Now, he was only 25, so I have been able to take a comparatively lenient view in his case. Now, Mr. Thursby, will you kindly tell me why I shouldn't send your client to prison for a very long time?
1: Yes, Father. If you did that, she wouldn't be able to return to her husband.
6: Do you mean to say that her husband is prepared to take her back?
1: So I'm informed, Lord.
6: After all that has taken place, running off with the lodger and the furniture, he must be a very forgiving man. A man in a thousand. Mrs. Grant, do you hear what your learned counsel has said? That your husband is prepared to take you back?
4: Yes, my lord.
6: You're a very wicked woman, but you have what I may call a jewel of a husband. You should realize that, madam, a jewel of a husband. Mr. Thursby, I think Mr. Grant should come into the witness box.
1: Oh, sir, have a look. Call Mr. Grant, please.
7: Mr. Grant?
6: No, Usher, there's no need for him to take the oath. You are Mr. Grant, the husband of the accused?
8: Yes, my lord.
6: I understand that in spite of everything, you are prepared to take your wife back. Magnificent, magnificent. That is so, isn't it?
5: My heart's full.
7: Quite so. Mr. Thursby. Mr. Thursby, Mr. Grant has very properly said that his heart is full. Most proper. A jewel of a husband. But, Mr. Grant, you are prepared to take her back.
5: My heart's full.
7: Quite so, yes. We all understand that, yes. Very natural. But you are prepared to take her back. Are you prepared to take her back?
5: My heart.
7: Yes, yes, very good.
5: My heart's full.
7: Would you be good enough to answer my question?
5: Why, it's very difficult, my lord. You see, my heart's full.
7: Mr. Grant, are you prepared to take her back or not?
5: Well, if you say so, your grace.
7: I am not your grace.
5: No, your honor.
7: It is not for me to say one way or the other. She's your wife, and it's for you to make up your mind. If you don't take her back, I shall probably send her to prison.
5: Oh, how long for?
7: No, don't ask me. Well, what is it to be? We can't wait all day for you. Well?
5: Well, I don't think 6 months will do her any harm. And it'll give me time to think.
7: Be quiet, madam. If you have anything to say, your learned counsel will say it for you.
1: What a brute, my lord.
7: Be careful, Mr. Thursby, be careful. Now look here, Mr. Grant. When you married this woman, you took her for better or worse?
5: It seems to have been worse.
7: Be quiet, madam. If you lack all decent feeling, I can't give it to you, but if you don't forgive her, it may be on your conscience for the rest of your life.
5: Yeah, but what about her conscience? Now, how would you like your wife to go running off with a lodger, my lord?
7: Well, take that man away. Well, Mr. Thursby, what am I to do with your client? She's behaved very stupidly. Yes, and wickedly. The exact circumstances of her married life, however, are known only to her and to the man who has just been standing in the witness box.
1: Would your lordship forgive me a minute? My client wants to speak to me.
7: Very well, Mr. Thursby. Take your instructions.
3: She says he can knock her about as much as he likes. She'll never complain again.
8: I can't say that to the judge.
3: You must. Can't you see they're made for each other? It's love, Roger. Like between you and me.
1: There's absolutely nothing between you and me.
7: What did you say, Mr. Thursby?
1: Sorry, my lord. My client wishes me to say that if her husband will take her back, she'll never complain again, however much he knocks her about.
7: Mr. Thursby, that is a most...
3: Oh, it's true, Herman!
7: Be quiet!
9: All right, then, Phil, you're on!
7: And you... Will you be quiet? Be quiet! Mr. Thursby.
1: Yes, my lord. My client wishes to apologize for her interruption.
7: Very proper.
1: She wants me to say something else, too.
7: To say something to me?
1: Yes, my lord. Yes. It's about her husband, my lord.
7: Very well. What is it? What does she say about Mr. Grant?
1: My lord, she says he's a jewel of a husband.
10: In that episode of Brothers in Law, the parts were played as follows: Roger Thursby, Richard Bryars, Grimes, John Glyn Jones, Sally, Julia Lockwood, Joy, Bridget Armstrong, Mrs. Thursby, Jean Anderson, Mrs. Grant, Barbara Windsor, the Judge, Frank Thornton, Mr. Grant, John Bluthal, Alec, Peter Tubman. A Jewel of a Husband was written by Henry Cecil and Basil Dawson. The program was produced by Simon Brett.

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4: Claire and the Community by Harry Venning and David Ramsden. Episode 3. And the winner is...
5: And the winner is Claire Barker of the Sparrowhawk Family Centre.
6: Thank you. Thank you. Oh, please, you're too generous. Oh, enough. Oh, come on now. Please, off the tables. Oh, stop. No, stop, stop, please. I don't know about you, but I've got work in the morning. Oh, thank you. Thank you. I am genuinely overwhelmed. My friends, colleagues, and fellow professionals, if I could smash this Social Worker of the Year award into thousands of pieces and share it with each and every one of you, I would gladly do so, but I literally can't. However, I can tell you exactly what I am feeling at this moment. It may seem crazy, it may seem strange, if I try to explain how it feels.
4: Claire, how long are you going to stand there washing that plate?
6: What?
4: You'll squeegee the pattern off at this rate. You know, I think it works better when I wash and you dry. Let's leave the rest or we'll be late.
6: Late for what?
4: The theatre.
6: Can't we just stay in?
4: No. The couple counselor said that for our relationship to survive, we have to put some effort into it.
6: But we're always going out together.
4: Yeah, to see the couple counselor. Come on, I bought the tickets.
6: The tickets. And the tickets are, like, more important than me crashing and burning through emotional, physical and mental exhaustion.
4: Every day I give of myself.
6: Every day I give of myself 100%. Only to come home and find you making further demands.
4: All right, forget it.
6: We can do something tomorrow night.
4: The play isn't on tomorrow night.
6: Oh, a tragedy. Yeah, well, how about we do something else? Like, you know, go and see a film?
4: Well, there is the Olivier retrospective at the Art Cinema.
6: Jamie?
4: Lawrence. Olivier. Well?
6: All right, let's go see a crappy old film in a cinema that smells of carrot cake.
4: You won't regret it, Claire. There's a late night showing of Battle of Britain, and we can go to the pub quiz first.
6: Great.
4: It still leaves me with 2 tickets to the theatre tonight.
6: Well, ask somebody else. Ask Simon.
4: Oh, come on, Simon. The play wasn't that bad.
7: It was awful, Brian. I can't believe I let you talk me into that.
4: Well, you didn't take a lot of persuading once you heard there was on-stage nudity.
7: There wasn't nudity. That was a bloke with his clothes off.
4: But didn't you find the themes thought-provoking?
7: Quick, Rob, back! Huh? Back round the corner!
4: What's going on?
7: Kids, smashing someone's car up.
4: That makes me so angry. What have happened to respect?
7: There's no excuse for that behaviour.
4: And nobody ever does anything. They just walk the other way and pretend it never happened.
7: Unbelievable.
4: Because we all, as responsible citizens, have a shared obligation to intervene when we witness vandalism like that.
7: Yes, but...
4: No, but, Simon. Your behaviour has to be challenged.
7: I'm agreeing with you, Brian. The noise has stopped. Oh, they've gone.
4: Really, well, they should consider themselves lucky they weren't on the end of a tongue lashing.
8: Hang on, they're coming back.
4: I mean, society can only function when the individuals that make up said society are prepared to protect it. I think it was Voltaire who once said, "Every man." Hi. Sorry I'm so late. Walked home the long way.
6: About time too, Brian. I've been up half the night waiting for you.
4: Oh, I'm sorry.
6: Where have you been? I tried to ring you and everything.
4: Well, I turned my phone off at the theatre and forgot to switch it on again. But I'm back now. That's the most important thing.
6: Well, thank God. Because I can't get the DVD to play back. Bloody big night on Celebrity Big Brother, and if I miss it, I'll be out of the loop at work tomorrow morning.
4: Well, go to Navigator on the DVD button and say, press enter.
6: Yeah. So why did you walk the long way round?
4: Ah, Simon got the wind up because of some kids on a street corner and I couldn't let him go home on his own. Who am I kidding? I was every bit as scared as he was. Claire, do you think I'm a coward?
6: You see, that is quite a difficult question to answer because on the one hand, you are a victim of a society that places intolerable pressure on males to be macho, but on the other hand, whenever you see a spider, you scream and jump about on the furniture like a kind of cartoon housewife.
4: Yeah, but... Well, from now on, I'm going to make a concerted effort to confront my fears.
6: Okay. Well, that's, you know, good for you.
4: Thanks.
6: Brian, that actually is a spider on your arm.
4: Oh, grow up, Claire.
6: No, that is.
4: Christ, get off me! Kill it!
6: Good work today, Megan.
9: Thank you, Claire.
6: You have come a long way from that insecure, self-pitying student who used to lock herself in the cupboard, sob her little heart out and, you know, complain that I never took any interest in her.
9: That wasn't me.
6: No? Who was that, then?
9: Helen?
6: What was the name of the student that used to lock herself in the cupboard and cry?
9: Which one? In several. Claire, I was wondering if you could babysit for me tonight. It's just I've sort of got a date with this chap. Well, it's not really a date, but I was standing behind him at the bus stop and he let slip where he was going to be tonight at 8 o'clock. So I thought that I might...
6: Sorry, Megan, the thing is I'm going with Brian to see a film starring Laurence Olivier.
9: The chap off Changing Rooms?
6: Unfortunately, no.
10: Miss Megan?
9: Mr. Pocket! You'd moved away.
10: Tomorrow, Manchester. New start. But I couldn't leave without popping in one last time and saying goodbye. Here's a little gift, Miss Megan, from my heart. And next time I hear some gobby twit mouthing off against social workers, I'll tell them there's not much wrong with a profession that can attract smart, intelligent, caring individuals like you.
9: Goodbye, Mr. Pocket. I shall treasure the pot plant.
10: Cheerio.
9: Bye.
6: Bye. You're not entitled to that pot plant, Megan.
9: Why not?
6: A social worker cannot accept gifts. And B, he was my flaming client.
11: To me, I'm in space. Oh, for pity's sake, Simon.
12: Sorry, Charlie.
11: Look, you're a geography teacher. I shouldn't have to draw you a map.
12: Yeah, very funny, Charlie. Nice one.
11: Look, for the last time, you give me the ball and I will score. That's how it works.
4: Goal kick.
11: Yeah, thank you, Einstein. We know it's a goal kick.
4: Well, yeah, right, carry on.
11: What are you doing, ref?
4: Blowing my whistle.
11: You've already blown your whistle.
4: Yeah, right, I just thought...
11: Just stop blowing your flaming whistle. You're not at gay pride now.
4: Hey, Charlie, cut me a bit of slack here. The staff v students football match is meant to be a bit of end-of-term fun. Don't take it so seriously.
11: Don't you tell me what to do, Harris.
4: OK, everyone, goal kick, carry on. Sorry.
11: Simon, spare ball! To me, one, two, I'm in there! I'm in space! Yeah. Goal! Yes!
4: Not offside!
11: You what?
4: Did you not think it was offside then?
11: No, I did not, you four-eyed prat!
13: That's offside!
4: Right, that's dissent, Penny. Red card.
13: Offside?
4: And a detention.
14: Now, I take your point, Ray. Quite apart from the questions of diet and hygiene, the problem of overcrowding needs to be addressed immediately, which is why I support the policy of voting out the housemates two at a time. So, if there's no other business, I'll call the team meeting to a close.
4: I think that's all.
6: No, I don't think
14: Oh, hold on. There's one more thing. I've just remembered. It's a complete waste of time, but I got an email today, and apparently there's to be an inaugural National Social Worker of the Year Award. The organizers are asking for nominations, so I thought I'd better let you know.
9: Honestly, as if we haven't got enough to do.
7: It's a ridiculous idea. Social workers aren't in competition. It's absurd.
13: If you ask me, the world's gone awards mad.
6: I couldn't agree more. So when do the nominations have to be in?
14: End of the week. The team has to nominate a member.
7: What a load of cobblers.
14: So that's that then. Team meeting over.
6: One moment. Whilst I agree with everything that the team has said, I'm just sort of wondering if maybe such an award might not raise the profile of the profession, you know, and increase public awareness.
7: It's mutual backslapping.
6: Yes, it is, and I absolutely hate mutual backslapping as much as the next person. But I mean, if we, you know, thought of it as just a bit of fun, would it really kill us social workers to appear a little bit less stuffy?
14: You know, I think Claire has a point. I nominate Megan.
7: Me too.
13: Me too. Oh, well, who am I to ask?
6: No, hold on. don't take this the wrong way, Megan, but don't you think we should give a little bit more consideration to our decision?
14: What's wrong with Megan? The clients love her.
13: I got another present this morning.
6: Yeah. All right, Megan.
13: It wasn't even my client.
6: No, the point is... about that.
13: It was
6: not
13: a plan.
6: Yes, okay. It's not about wrong, Irene. I just feel that the team should be represented by a more senior member.
13: Who gives the monkeys?
6: Well, not me, obviously. But I mean, if we are going to do this stupid waste of time nonsense, we should maybe, you know, do it properly.
7: You know, I suppose there is some logic in what Claire's saying.
6: Thank you, Ray.
7: I vote Irene.
13: Irene!
6: Hang on. Well, there's no hurry, is there? Irene said that we've got till tomorrow to decide. So, I think we should sleep on it.
14: Oh, whatever. Truth be told, I've got stuff happening in my personal life that is of more concern to me than some idiotic award contest. Stanley and I have separated.
13: Oh, no.
7: Is anyone else involved?
14: Yeah. Another woman.
13: I knew it, the dirty bastard! Why can't they keep it in their trousers?
14: With me. I'm not going too fast for you, am I?
13: Lesbians.
6: Yes, thank you, Helen. I had work better.
7: Do we know her?
14: It's Colette from Human Resources.
13: The young girl upstairs with the short brown hair wears the leggings.
14: That's right.
13: I just don't understand.
7: You see, human sexuality is a very complex thing.
13: It's not that, it's leggings. How can anybody wear them?
14: The point is that I am the same Irene that I've always been. Nothing's changed. Just because I'm living with a same-sex partner doesn't mean that I have somehow transformed into some stereotype of a lesbian. If you'll excuse me. I'm off to play golf.
15: Can I borrow your shampoo, Brian?
16: There you go.
15: Shampoo and conditioner in one.
16: But it gives my hair that extra bounce.
15: Oh, come on, Brian. Snap out of it. Charlie Charleston is a bully. He's a PE teacher. It comes with a job description.
16: Oh, I didn't stand up to him.
15: There's nothing to be ashamed of backing down to a bully.
16: Thank you, Neville Chamberlain.
15: I mean, it's not as if you don't get enough practice at home.
16: Oh, and what's that supposed to mean?
15: Nothing. Out of order.
16: That is it. I've had enough. No more. From now on, I confront my fears and to hell with the consequences.
15: Good for you, mate. Well, mustache. I promised Charleston I'd clean his boots.
17: Hey, we'll take a look at that.
16: Charlie. So there's something amusing you, Charlie.
17: Yeah, shower's a bit cold, Arlie Bryan. Look at you.
16: All right, Charlie, leave it.
17: Or were you at the back of the queue when God gave out the...
16: That'll do!
17: Yeah. Oh, come on, Bryan, come on. It's only a bit of banter. Besides, look on the bright side. It offers less of a target.
16: No flicking towels! No flicking towels! I'll tell the headmaster! Ah!
17: Blimey, bullseye!
6: Megan, have you got a moment? Megan, what are you doing?
13: Look, Claire, in here. Look at those guys in the meeting room.
6: What about them?
13: I think it's brilliant. Absolutely brilliant. I'm going to have to tell them. Excuse the interruption, guys. I just wanted to stick my head around the door and say well done for really getting into the spirit of Red Nose Day. Carry on.
6: Megan,
18: nowhere near Red Nose Day.
13: I know. That was the alcohol dependency group, wasn't it?
18: Don't worry about it. Everybody makes mistakes, Megan, especially when they've been working as hard as you have. You know what? You deserve a break. I was meant to be going out with Brian tonight, but what the hell? Brian will understand. I will base it for you tonight.
13: Oh, that's terrific. Yeah. Thank you, Claire.
18: Yeah, you just go and enjoy yourself, you know, and you tell us all about what a fun time you had tomorrow, you know, at work, just before the nomination. Yeah. You have any thoughts?
13: A thought is occurring to me as we speak.
18: Is it a thought that may be to the advantage of a colleague and friend close to you?
13: Indeed, it might be such a thought that a colleague or a friend close to me may find to their advantage, if that be the advantage they seek.
18: I think we both know. Both know which advantage.
13: I think I know of which advantage. Sorry, I've lost this.
18: Are you going to vote for me tomorrow?
13: Oh, is that what we were on about? Okay, sure.
18: Hey, hi. Hi there. Hi, Ray.
19: Oh, hi, Claire. What's this?
18: This is takeaway gourmet coffee from that fancy little Italian coffee shop that you once said that you liked.
19: Oh.
18: Hey, don't shout. Everybody's going to want one.
19: Thank you. Look, you're sitting on my file.
18: Oops, sorry. You know, I didn't ask for chocolate on top because I remembered that you are trying to shift a little bit of the old... Goodness me, have you lost weight? You have, haven't you?
19: No, I've trimmed my beard.
18: Oh, I see. Is that what it is? Oh, so, Ray... I was wondering, I love that shirt.
19: Thank you.
18: Yeah, especially I like the jazzy design down the front. It's very...
19: Oh, actually, that's breakfast.
18: Well, this is nice, isn't it? You and I don't often get the chance to riff.
19: Yes, it's great. Look, Claire, I'm just a little snowed under with work at the moment.
18: So. How's Trey?
19: Troy? Troy, he's fine.
18: Ray, I've been thinking, and I've been thinking about the holiday rota, and I've been thinking about those 2 weeks in August that I, you know, insisted on having, and thinking that I don't really need them, and I could swap them for your fortnight in June. You take Troy to the International Gay Surfboarding Championships in Hawaii, and just, you know, think of me while you're out there.
19: What about Brian? I thought the whole point of you taking that fortnight was so he could fulfil a lifetime's ambition to go to the Edinburgh Festival.
18: There are other arts festivals. I believe there's one in Kettering.
19: No, thanks, Claire. Troy is desperate to move out of his parents' home, so I'm spending the summer helping him find a flat.
18: Still, it's the thought that counts, eh? Isn't it? So, this bloody silly waste of time voting thing, eh? Hey? Have you given it any thought?
19: Yes, I have, actually.
18: Have you come to any conclusions?
19: Megan. Well, who else? She's been exemplary.
18: Helen, do you fancy a coffee?
19: Well, that's mine.
18: Not anymore.
20: Oh, thank you, Claire. Very generous.
18: I think I might have some Jaffa cakes in my drawer.
20: Nice. Although if you think you can buy my vote with a frothy coffee and some mouldy biscuits, you've got another thing coming.
18: Go on.
20: I want you to swap your 2 weeks in August for my fortnight in September. Next year, I get first choice on the holiday rota. I want your desk by the window. I want a key to the cake cupboard. And I want full exemption from doing sandwich shop runs at lunchtime.
18: Anything else?
20: Yes, there is. And I'll let you know just as soon as I've thought of it.
18: Right. Okay, well, you know, let me tell you exactly what I am prepared to offer you. Nothing.
20: Nothing?
18: Because the dent in the minivan didn't just happen all by itself. Someone took it without authorization. Ah, I see I've captured your attention.
20: Go on.
18: Your vote, my silence.
20: Okay.
18: It's been a pleasure doing business with you, Helen.
20: Claire, how did you know it was me?
18: I didn't.
20: Damn!
18: Hey, Irene.
21: Oh, hello, Claire. Hold on a second. I'm reading an email.
18: Oh, they do work you hard. Do you want me to read it for you?
21: It's nothing. What do you want?
18: Oh, you know, nothing in particular. I just thought that I'd come over and I'd say that I support you totally in your new lifestyle choice. And I appreciate how difficult everything must be for you at the moment. And if there's anything at all that I can do for you, you know...
21: Why, thank you, Claire.
18: Do you want me to answer that?
21: No, it'll be Stanley.
18: How do you know?
14: I've just had Stanley on the phone for the 40th time.
20: Mm.
14: He's in a really terrible state since I moved out.
20: Oh.
14: He can't accept that our marriage is over.
20: Oh.
14: It's a very delicate situation, Claire. Mm. But there are some things Stanley needs to know that I think would be less hurtful coming from someone else. If only I could find someone who's prepared to take on that difficult task of talking to him, explaining the situation, oh, I'd be so grateful.
18: Would you like me to talk to him?
14: Would you do that? Oh, I definitely owe you one, if you know what I mean.
18: Of course I do. Well, you know what? I think I can probably pop round and see him tomorrow evening.
14: Oh, Stanley can't wait until tomorrow. It'll have to be tonight.
18: Oh, but I'm babysitting for Megan tonight.
14: Tonight, Claire.
18: Right, right. Leave it with me.
16: Claire, over here.
0: Hi, Brian.
16: I've got your drink in.
18: Right.
16: I really appreciate this, Claire. I just love pub quizzes.
18: The thing is that there has been a change of plan, and I have actually got to go now.
16: So, what about our date, Laurence Olivier?
18: Look, Brian, the thing is, Irene wants somebody to meet up with Stanley, spend a bit of time with him, check out he's okay, you know, after the breakup.
16: Say no more, Claire.
18: Right.
16: I fully understand. I think that's a lovely thing to do. If you have to go off and see Stanley, that's fine by me.
18: I'm not going off to see Stanley. I'm going off to babysit for Megan.
16: So what's happening with Stanley?
18: Well, no, I thought that since you're on your own...
16: No, Claire, no!
18: Oh, come on, Brian, have a heart. The man's going through hell. His wife has just run off with another woman.
16: But there's a quiz on.
18: But can you turn away a fellow man in pain?
16: Yes! I'm not good in these situations. You know I can't cope with men sharing their emotions. It's embarrassing. It's uncomfortable. The anxiety makes me feel nauseous.
18: Exactly. What were you telling me last night? You have to learn to confront your fears. Well, you know... Here's the fear. Confront it.
16: Claire.
18: There's no need to thank me, Brian. It's what couples do, support each other.
16: No. I can start confronting my fears tomorrow.
18: He'll just want to talk.
16: No way. This isn't going to happen.
18: There he is. Stanley.
16: Claire, please.
18: Over here.
16: I'm not hugging him. I don't care how upset he gets. I'm not hugging him.
1: Hello, Claire.
18: Hello, Stanley. Do you remember Brian?
1: No.
18: Great. Listen, I've got a dash. So, Stanley, have my pint. Cheerio.
16: So, Stanley, how's things?
1: Not good, Brian.
16: So Claire tells me. Do you want to talk about it?
1: No.
16: And why should you talk about it? I mean, you know, what's wrong with two men just sharing a pint, enjoying each other's company, maybe doing a quiz? Do you know, I think there is a quiz on.
1: But I think I've got to talk about it.
16: Right.
1: Otherwise, it'll just keep tearing me apart inside.
16: Sure.
1: Something wrong, Brian? You look a bit queasy.
16: No, I'm fine. It's just a bit stuffy in here.
1: I used to come in here with Irene. Before we had the kids. Me and Irene, we've been going out since school. Nearly 20 years together, and then... suddenly all over.
16: I can't begin to comprehend what this is like for you.
1: I blame myself.
16: You can't blame yourself.
1: I took her for granted. Always assumed she'd be there.
16: There's no blame in circumstances like this.
1: Yes, there is. I've been a fool, Brian.
22: Ladies and gentlemen, welcome to the Lamb and Flag Weekly General Knowledge Quiz.
16: Oh, it is a quiz. I was right. Should we go somewhere else?
22: Round one. Phil.
1: No. Let's stay. I've just got a pint.
16: Oh, fantastic. You were saying you took Irene for granted.
22: Question one.
1: Completely. I never complimented her, never said how much I appreciated her.
22: Name the three stooges.
1: I can't remember the last time I told her I loved her.
16: Larry, Curly and Mo.
1: Sorry?
16: I beg your pardon, I'm distracted by the quiz. Do you want to play? Sometimes it's just as good to take your mind off things.
1: I feel like my heart's been torn out, only emptiness in its place.
16: That sounds a bad place to be.
22: Two. Which film musical features the song Look Be a Lady Tonight?
1: I love her, Brian. I'll always love her.
16: Guys and Dolls.
1: Without her, my life's not worth living.
22: Three. What was Oliver Reed's last film?
1: Gladiator. I don't know what I'm going to do, Brian.
18: Hello? Hello? Oh, Megan, it's you. How was your date? Did you introduce yourself to your romantic stranger? Well done. Oh, I'm sorry to hear that. Yeah, it does seem like a bit of an overreaction. What did the police say? Typical, take the man's side. No, everything here is fine. Absolutely fine. No, Brenda's not in bed quite yet. Megan, can I ask you something? Behind one of your units in the kitchen, there's a kind of vent. You don't happen to know where it leads, do you?
22: Seven, Billy Bremner. Eight, Queen's Park Rangers.
23: Yay!
22: 9, Groin Strain. And 10, Eric Cantona with Leslie Ash in a car park. And that completes the answers.
16: Oh, I said Billy Bremner.
1: No, I said Billy Bremner, but you wrote down Peter Lorimer.
16: Still, third place, eh? Not bad, considering we entered late.
1: Oh, thanks, Brian. That was a real tonic. Just what I needed.
16: Ah, pleasure, mate.
1: I have to say that when I came into this pub, I was as miserable as a man can be.
16: Forget it.
1: No. It has to be said. You've been a real star. This is the first time since Irene left that I felt human. Thanks for putting up with me. I must have been a real pain in the neck.
16: Well, after what you've been through, Stanley, I think you're bearing up pretty well.
1: Hardly. I've just been feeling sorry for myself.
16: Come here, you big old softy, and have a hug.
1: You know, I think I'll take you up on that.
16: Look, Stanley, you're entitled to grieve. You've suffered a loss. But you're a brave man with a big heart. You'll get through this and you'll be happy again. And in time, I think you'll even be happy for Irene and her girlfriend.
1: Girlfriend?
16: Do you think we won a box of chocolates?
18: Hello, Brian. How was your evening?
0: Why didn't you tell me he didn't know?
18: Oh, come on, Brian. He was going to have to find out sometime.
0: You tricked me!
18: What are you on about?
0: You tricked me into doing Irene's dirty work for her. Stanley thought Irene had moved out as part of a trial separation. He hoped they could work it out. You had me smash Stanley's dream.
18: Oh, don't be such a drama queen.
0: Claire, that man was on the edge of a cataclysmic depression. Thank goodness the Battle of Britain was on, or he might never have cheered up. I'm going to find it very difficult to forgive you for this, Claire. I befriended that man. I became his best mate, his confessor, his confidant. We played a quiz together. Claire, we won a box of chocolates. And then you had me betray that friendship. I inflicted pain, humiliation, and desperation upon a man who was already suffering unspeakable agony. Neither of us deserve to be put through an appalling experience like that, and that makes me seriously question whether you can have any respect for me or my feelings at all. Claire. Claire?
18: I'm in the kitchen. Go on, I am listening.
14: So, if there's no other business, I declare this team meeting over.
18: Hang on, Irene. I think there is one more small business. The nomination?
2: Nomination?
18: For the award?
2: Didn't Irene tell you?
18: Tell me what?
19: The whole idea for the award ceremony has been scrapped due to lack of interest.
14: I got an email.
18: When did you get an email?
14: Yesterday afternoon. Just before our little chat.
18: Right. Right.
15: Brian, leave it. It's not important.
16: But it is important, Simon. The man humiliated you in front of the whole staff room.
15: I'd sooner forget it.
16: You may want to forget it, Simon, but I can't. That teacher needs teaching a lesson.
15: And which teacher is this, Harry?
16: I think you know. And it's part one of the curriculum.
15: Oh! Please, Brian, don't!
16: It's a bit late for begging, Charleston. Take that!
15: Oh!
16: And that!
15: Oh!
16: And that!
18: Brian, you stop it! Keep kicking me.
16: Sorry.
18: No, I am never going to get to sleep with you fidgeting about like that.
16: Oh, I didn't know I was doing it. I'll stop.
18: Sorry, Brian. I'm not having this. I've got to be up first thing. You go downstairs if you don't mind. Oh. Spare duvet on top of the wardrobe.
16: Oh, but Claire...
18: Go. Which just leaves me to say thank you, Stockholm. Thank you, Mr. Mandela, and thank you, the Nobel Peace Prize jury.
4: 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The producer was Katie Tyrrell.
3: 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The

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1: 31 and a half, 32, 33, 35, 40, and 10 is 50, and 50 is a pound. At first, when you are given change in new money, it may sound rather odd. So if you're puzzled by 31 and a half, 32, 33, 35, 40, and 10 is 50, and 50 is a pound, think decimal. Now there are 100 new pence in a pound. 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
5: A life of bliss. Being the biography of a bachelor with Diana Churchill, Colin Gordon, Frederick Treves, Sheila Sweet, Judith Stott, Sheila Manahan, and Percy Edwards. Another chapter in the life of that shy young man, David Alexander Bliss, known to us as George Cole. David and his married sister Anne begin a chapter which for them ends with an exclamation. Oh, brother.
6: A visitor?
7: Tony's younger brother, Robin.
6: Oh, gosh, I'd forgotten Tony had a brother.
7: Well, you've met him, surely.
6: Yes, but only once and years ago. Actually, I don't remember much about him, except that he has fair hair.
7: Blue eyes and a boyish charm.
6: How long is he going to be staying with you?
7: A week at the outside. Poor Robin, he never lasts very long. You can almost say he comes in cycles. The rise out of the blue stays a few days, departs under a cloud.
6: Well, you don't mean he gets into trouble?
7: Invariably.
6: I say, that should give us a fellow feeling.
7: I don't mean to be unkind, and I'm genuinely fond of him.
6: But?
7: A shallow character.
6: Really?
7: Terribly. Even allowing for the fact that girls mature faster than boys.
6: Well, do they?
7: Yes, we do. What's more, we make the most of our advantage.
6: Well, how?
7: Men's immaturity makes them vulnerable.
6: Sir?
7: We grab our chance, madam.
6: Oh, I see.
7: Hence the old saying, catch them while they're young.
6: If I remember rightly, you didn't catch Tony while he was young. He was at least 26.
7: Yes, I know. Terribly backward for his age.
6: It's a good job I don't take you seriously.
7: I'm not joking about Brother Robin. That is serious. After all, he's rising 35.
6: Good gracious, I didn't realize he was as old as that.
7: Neither does he, apparently. Of course, you meet hundreds of men like him, but he's such a typical case.
6: Is case the word you wanted?
7: Definitely. And there's only one way to describe it.
6: What's that?
7: Arrested development.
6: Well, I say, that's a bit hard.
7: But true.
6: But he's never grown up.
7: A veritable Peter Pan. Manner, outlook, even his vocabulary.
6: Why? What sort of things does he say?
7: Oh, let me think. Parties are bang on. He has a wizard time. But like the few snifters first, a few drinks. Also known as snorters. Girls are absolute smashers, stunners, corkers, or scorchers.
6: Scorchers?
7: Sizzling. And though I hate the word myself, for him, no party's complete without snogging. Without that, there's no joy.
6: Snogging?
7: Smooching.
6: Smooching?
7: Oh. Come now, Poppet, you can't be that innocent.
6: Well, I've never heard them before in my life. Well, what on earth do they mean?
7: Oh, dear. How can I put it without shocking you? remember Wednesday evening?
6: Wednesday evening?
7: Tony and I went out.
6: Oh yes, and Zoe and I babysat for you.
7: That's right. Now then, what else did you do?
6: What did we do? Sat and watched television.
7: I might have known. Well, believe me, smooching's more fun.
6: You still haven't explained.
7: I'm beginning to feel almost embarrassed. Petting. No?
6: No.
7: Oh, for goodness sake, kissing. Cuddling and such.
6: Oh, I say, stay on. Now let's get back to Robin.
7: Yes, all right, but there's something I must ask you first, for Zoe's sake, not mine. I take it Wednesday was the exception, not the rule.
6: In what way?
7: Television's already killed the art of conversation. I'd hate to think it was spreading.
6: Oh, gosh. Oh, I see what you mean.
7: Oh, I'm so glad you do. I'm feeling quite flushed. And the answer?
6: Well, if you must know, yes.
7: Thank goodness for that.
6: Zoe's an absolute corker, and we have a scorching time.
7: I'm sure you've got the wrong word.
6: Well, have a wizard time.
7: Bang on.
6: Well, I'm not surprised I got it wrong. Corkers, scorchers.
7: Stunners and smashers. You'll find it comes quite naturally.
6: Not to me. I've never been good at languages, and that's double Dutch.
7: That's what I meant. It should come naturally.
6: I interpret your point. Now, let's get back to Robin.
7: I forget where we were.
6: A veritable Peter Pan.
7: Ah, yes.
6: Where is he, by the way?
7: Upstairs, changing. I hope Tony's not going to be late. He's supposed to be picking him up at 6:30.
6: Why, where are they off to?
7: Some show or other. But I expect they'll have a few snifters first.
6: Well, naturally. Enjoy the show all the more after a few snorters.
7: See? You're speaking it like a native.
6: Yes, and that's exactly how it sounds. Like some strange tribal chant.
7: Hello, here comes the chief of the tribe. In here, Robin.
8: Hello.
7: As a guest, this will be a familiar chant.
6: Meaning?
7: He wants to borrow something.
8: I'd like it, as I've forgotten to. Oh, sorry.
7: Do you remember my brother, David?
8: Remember your brother? Of course I remember him. Met you when I was here last year.
6: 4 years ago, at least.
8: How tempest fugit. Greetings, brother.
6: Hail, chief.
7: Did you want something, Robin?
8: A cufflinks. Forgot to pack mine. Wonder if I could bag a pair of Tony's.
7: He has got another pair, but I'm not sure where I put them. I'll go and have a look.
8: Oh, good show.
7: The drink's on the sideboard, if you'd like one.
8: Never been known to refuse. Hope Tony's not going to be late.
7: I'm sure he won't.
8: We're off to a show together.
6: Yes, I know. So Anne was chanting.
8: Chanting?
6: You're saying.
8: Join me in a tot.
6: In a tot?
8: A drink.
6: Oh, I see. That's another word for it. No, thanks. I don't sniff. I never snort. Never drink. I take it you're on holiday.
8: Started yesterday. 2 carefree weeks. Oh, well, first this evening, down the hatch.
6: Spit in your eye. Come on.
8: Started with a bang, too.
6: What, your holiday?
8: Yes, went to a party last night.
6: A good party?
8: Oh, bang on.
6: I bet you met some snorting wizards.
8: Met some...
6: Some absolutely native girls.
8: Some of them were a bit wild. Well, come to that, it was a wild party. Didn't finish till crack of dawn.
6: I bet I know how it finished, too.
8: How?
6: Smogging.
8: Smogging?
6: Snooching.
8: Snooching?
6: Oh, come now, you can't be that innocent.
8: Haven't the foggiest notion what you mean?
6: Oh, for goodness sake. Kissing and scorching and such. Cuddling and such.
8: I think I need another snifter. I'm sure you won't join me.
6: No, really, thanks, Peter. What show are you going to see?
8: East End Story. It's a musical. And the name's Robin, not Peter.
6: Oh, gosh, is that what I said?
8: Yes.
6: I'm sorry. I was thinking of another character called Peter.
8: Oh, that's all right. Mud in your eye.
6: Down the pan. down the hatch. Yeah, who's starring in it? Anybody well known?
8: No, it's a touring version, that's all. Good cast, though. The leading lady's a girlfriend of mine.
6: I say, is she?
8: Amanda Lee.
6: Is she good in the show?
8: Oh, bang on. Sings like a dream, and when she dances, she makes you sit up and watch. A smashing little number.
6: Oh, really? What's it called?
8: Call?
6: The number.
8: I think I'll have another snifter.
7: One pair of cufflinks.
8: Ah, wizard.
7: You'll have to hire it.
8: You're right, I will. Tempest fugits. Well, see you before we go, old man.
6: Righto, chief.
7: How did you get on together?
6: I don't think we spoke the same language.
7: Apart from that, what did you think?
6: Well, he seems quite a pleasant chap.
7: What?
6: A veritable Peter Pan.
7: Oh, he's a nice enough boy and harmless enough, except when he and Tony get together.
6: And then?
7: Chaos. Robin looks up to him as a big brother. Tony puts on a big act and ends up by aping Robin. Not that I mind for myself, but it's so wrong for him, obviously.
6: Well, I don't know about that, but I certainly don't believe it.
7: Believe what?
6: Well, that Tony starts aping his brother.
7: Gets up to all sorts of monkey tricks.
6: Well, for example?
7: Well, the last time Robin came to stay was about a year ago.
6: So I gathered.
7: They went out together the night he arrived. Came reeling home at 4, singing at the tops of their voices, it's 3 o'clock in the morning.
6: Oh, gracious, still, there's a perfectly simple explanation.
7: Tell me.
6: Their watches had stopped.
7: Their explanation wasn't much better.
6: Where on earth had they been?
7: I never found out the real story. The only definite sign I had was of their visit to the White Hart. And only had that tucked under his arm.
6: What?
7: The White Hart sign.
6: Well, you don't mean he...
7: Brought it home with him. We had the wretched thing in the house for about 3 days. I couldn't pass a policeman without feeling guilty.
6: What happened to it in the end?
7: I made them take it back, and then it wasn't a very good idea either.
6: Why?
7: They came back with three others.
6: Friends?
7: Fine. Saloon bar, public bar, and one unmentionable. And if you ever see any man outside the White Hart looking lost, that's the reason why.
6: Why, I must say, it doesn't sound like Tony.
7: Well, of course not. He was aping his brother. Believe it now?
6: He gets up to all sorts of monkey tricks. Whatever did you say to him?
7: Nothing, really. He said he was sorry and I forgave him.
6: Just like that?
7: Just like that. Surprised?
6: Very.
7: Never hit a man when he's down. That's what you talk about, isn't it?
6: Well, yes.
7: Same applies to a wife with her husband.
6: Never nag him when he's down?
7: Precisely. Never then and only when you must.
6: Well, I doubt if there are many wives who'd be so understanding.

0: Yes.
1: Same applies to a wife with her husband.
0: Never nag him when he's done.
1: Precisely. Never then and only when you must.
0: Well, I doubt if there are many wives who'd be so understanding.
1: They should if they want to go on being wives. Nagging a husband's like, well, like knowing how much jewelry to wear. A little help. But you can so easily overdo it.
0: There's something in that.
1: Anyway, you've got to make allowances, and I make three. Christmas, his reunion dinner, his brother Robin.
0: Bang on. Oh, by the way, I take it he doesn't ape that, too.
1: Oh, yes, Chanceaway, quite happily.
0: Oh, gosh. Not so much one of the chaps as one of the tribe.
1: Big white brother has returned. In here, darling.
2: Right now. Hello there.
1: Hello,
0: Tony.
2: Hello, dear. Where's Junior?
1: Upstairs changing.
2: Hope he's not going to be long. Tempest fugits.
0: Spoken like a native. Joking.
2: I'm tempted to ask you to explain.
1: I shouldn't, if I were you, take up too much tempest. Doesn't he look smart, David?
0: Terribly. When did you change?
2: Lunchtime. He was staying to supper?
0: Yes, to keep Anne company.
2: Good, sir.
1: Oh, good heavens, I've forgotten. It's been in the oven for hours.
0: Befitting the occasion.
2: How?
0: A burnt offering.
1: Yes, we've got to eat it.
2: Burnt offering, native. I'm tempted again. Still, Anne's right. I haven't time to get involved.
0: Oh, it was only a joke.
2: Only pulling a leg. You've met Robin before, haven't you?
0: Once, yes. Years ago.
2: Seen him this evening?
0: Oh, yes. Well, we had quite a long powwow.
2: Now, don't tempt me too far.
0: I had quite a long chat.
2: Yeah, go. Think I'll have a quick snifter.
0: I had a feeling you would.
2: Anything wrong in it?
0: Or on the contrary. Enjoy the show all the better if you've had a few corkers.
2: Corkers?
0: Or snorters. It's no use. It doesn't come naturally, and it never will. Not that I ever thought it would.
2: David, old boy, what are you talking about?
0: The tribal chant.
2: The temptation's too great.
0: No, I've told you, it was a joke.
2: Yours or Anne's?
0: Mine.
2: Sure?
0: Positive.
2: All right, then, perhaps you'll explain. The tribal chant.
0: Robin's vocabulary. Corkers, scorchers, stunners, smashers, snifters, to mention but a few.
2: Ah, sir, that's all it was.
0: That's all.
2: Anne thinks he sounds a joke.
0: Definitely.
2: Well, I must admit,
0: Anne hasn't mentioned it.
2: Too late. Fact is, Anne doesn't like Robin, never has.
0: Oh, no, that just isn't true, Tony. She's very fond of him. I know, because she said so to me. If you think for a moment, you'll see you're wrong.
2: Will I? Why? Well, he's such a pleasant chap. Nobody could possibly dislike him. Ah, that's true enough.
0: And that includes Anne.
2: All right, you've made your point. I'm fond of the boy myself.
0: Well, I'm sure it's mutual. He looks up to you, too.
2: Oh, I don't know about that.
0: I do.
2: Why, did he tell you so?
0: Well, not himself, no. But that's something else Anne said.
2: What?
0: That Robin looks up to his great white brother.
2: Looks up to his
0: looks up to the big ape. Up to you as a big act. A brother.
2: I'm not going to lose my temper while he's in the house. He's under the impression I'm happily married. I'll have another drink instead. Snifter.
0: Oh, no, look, Tony, you ought to know me by now. I'm always mixing things up.
2: Yes, but the ingredients always come from Anne.
3: Hello, Tony.
2: Oh, hello there.
3: All ready and correct.
2: Good show. Do you want me in a tot?
3: I've been known to refuse.
2: Coming up now. There you are.
3: Oh, thanks. Down the hatch.
2: Mud in your eye.
0: Bang ho.
2: Bang ho?
0: Bung on.
2: Foreigner.
1: The offering wasn't as burnt as I thought. You boys ought to be going. Temper's fugitive.
2: On our way now. Bye, darling. Now, don't wait up for us. Cheerio, David. Sorry. Sorry.
0: No, that's all right. I hope you enjoy the show.
3: Oh, sure I will. Bouncer, I've already seen it 17 times, and I like it more every time. Even getting the hang of the plot now.
0: Goodbye.
1: Goodbye. I wonder what they'll bring home this time.
0: You'll never know. They might not get up to any monkey trick.
1: Oh, yes, they will. Tony's as good as admitted it.
0: Why? What did he say?
1: Don't wait up for us.

0: stage door, but no stage doorkeeper. Probably turn up in a second. Enjoy the show.
1: First rate.
0: How about my little number?
1: Amanda?
0: Yes.
1: Oh, eye riveting.
0: Ah, here's the old boy now. Excuse me.
2: Yes, sir.
0: Miss Lee's dressing room.
2: Long near first door.
0: Oh, thanks a lot.
1: Look, you don't have to answer this unless you want to, but about Amanda, is it serious?
0: I've seen the show 18 times. By the way, she calls me Cherub.
1: Thanks for the warning.
0: There's worse to come, old man. I call her Tiddles.
1: Tiddles?
0: Yes.
1: It is serious.
0: Oh, here we are. We'd better knock.
3: Come in.
0: Hello, Tiddles.
3: Cherub, darling. Sweetie.
1: I'm Cherub's brother.
3: Sorry.
1: Tony.
3: Amanda.
1: Hello.
3: Hello. Cherub, guess what? You know Leonie?
0: Leonie?

0: dances in the show.
1: Oh, yes, of course.
0: We're sharing digs this week, adjoining rooms, so we've decided to throw a party.
2: When? Tonight?
0: Would you both like to come?
3: Oh, try and stop us.
2: I think you'd better count me out.
3: Why?
2: I ought to be getting
3: there.
2: Oh,
3: come on now. That doesn't sound like you. Don't tell me you're shy.
0: It won't be a big party. About six of us, that's all.
3: There you are, you see. A nice, intimate little affair.
2: I know. That's what's worrying me.
3: Well, I mean, that is... Oh, you must come. We'll do the same without you. You don't have to stay late.
2: Yes.
3: But... I'm sure you'll enjoy yourself. I know Tittle's parties. Now, what do you say?
2: Oh, well, bang on.
0: I'll make a dancer of you yet. So try it again. You're still too slow on the turn.
3: Not fast enough for you, eh?
0: Just your feet.
3: All right, here we go. Oh, we're all scrumptious.
0: Will you keep your mind on your feet?
4: Drink, anybody? Anybody without a drink? Oh, how about you?
0: Cherub brother.
2: Oh, sorry, I was miles away.
4: I've forgotten your name, I'm afraid.
2: Tony. And you're...
4: Leonie.
2: Oh, yes, of course.
4: You've got an empty glass.
2: Oh, no more for me, thanks, really.
4: You are a wog, laugh. Sitting here on the sofa all on your own. Don't you want to dance?
2: Oh, a bit out of practice.
4: Practice with me.
2: I couldn't ask you to take that risk.
4: All right, then. I'll sit down and talk to you.
2: Oh.
4: Move over.
2: Oh, sorry. Yes.
4: You don't seem to be enjoying yourself.
2: Oh, wizard time.
4: Well, really? I asked you to move over. There's no need to pin yourself against the other side. You might come a little closer. Cynthia. Besides... You look terribly uncomfortable perched on the edge.
2: No, I'm fine.
4: I must say, I confess I'm a little surprised. It's terribly bad for my ego.
2: Oh, it isn't that. It's just...
4: What?
2: Well, I'm a married man.
4: That makes it even more surprising.
2: And happily married.
4: Oh, I see. Oh, well, luckily I've experienced this before, so I know exactly what to do. What's her name?
2: Whose?
4: Your wife's.
2: Anne.
4: Children?
2: One of each.
4: How old?
2: Well, Alexander's just...
5: Hello there, Tony. Tittles has been giving me a dancing lesson.
2: How are you getting on?
5: Oh, hot stuff. I mean my dancing, not Tittles.
0: Cherub.
5: Go and get me a drink lined up, there's an angel.
0: Yes, all right.
5: Got a spare handkerchief, Tony. Seem to have lost
2: oh,
5: mine.
2: Oh, yeah, you can borrow this one.
5: Oh, good show.
2: You'd better wipe the your mouth.
5: Have I,
2: coated? And your ear, oddly enough.
5: Nothing odd about that old man. You must be getting old. Oh, there you are. You can hurry back in.
2: Thank you.
5: Was I right or wasn't I? Smashing party, eh?
2: Oh, smashing.
5: Yeah, now, where is that
2: time we were going, really, I do.
0: You were saying, Alexander's only...
2: Only a baby. Carol's seven now.
0: Oh, she's at school, then?
2: Oh, yes, yes. I gather she's fairly bright. Gets that from me, of course. Draws rather well, too, and paints. She gets that from Anne. She's always had an artistic flair, you know. No, not that she has any time for it now, what with the children and the house and everything. She's artistic about that, you know. You know the way she arranges the flowers and that sort of thing.
0: Past 4.
6: Oh, good gracious. Even worse than last year.
0: No, better.
6: Well, how do you make that out?
0: They went to great pains not to wake me up.
6: But you did, even so.
0: Oh, well, yes. That's what woke me up.
6: What?
0: All the shushing.
6: Oh, God. I see.
0: And needless to say, when Tony came to bed, I went to great pains to pretend I was asleep.
6: Well, sorry, I don't follow.
0: I didn't want him to think I was waking up for him, in any sense.
6: Well, strictly no nagging.
0: Exactly.
6: Were they reeling?
0: Oh, yes. I crept out onto the landing and watched their progress up the stairs.
6: Tony as well?
0: It was rather difficult to tell.
6: Difficult?
0: To tell whether he was really reeling or whether Robin was making him reel.
6: Terribly difficult. Where on earth have they been?
0: I haven't heard yet.
6: You don't mean he's still in bed?
0: They both are.
6: What, at 11:15?
0: Why so surprised? Gay dogs like Robin never get up till noon, and after his gay evening, Tony's obviously a tired old dog.
6: Well, hello, Psyche's woken up. Yes, I know you weren't really. I was joking. I wonder what the explanation's going to be this time.
0: About the same as last time.
6: Well, their watches had stopped.
0: Oh, something equally un... Oh.
6: What's the matter?
0: Movement on the stairs.
6: Oh, this is going to be interesting.
0: Yes, but don't forget, I'm not supposed to know about it. The time they came in or anything.
6: My mind's a blank. I don't even remember you mentioning the time was 4:25.
7: Oh, hello there.
6: Morning, Tony.
0: Hello, darling.
2: No, shut up, Psyche.
6: Well, she's only saying good morning.
2: Well, she doesn't need to say it at the top of her voice.
0: Headache, darling?
2: No, slight.
6: Well, did you enjoy the show?
2: Yeah, first rate.
0: A gay evening altogether?
2: All right, you know.
0: What time did you get back?
2: Didn't you hear us come in?
0: Not a sound.
2: Oh, good.
6: Anne's just been telling me about it, actually.
2: About what?
6: Telling me she didn't hear you come in. You must have come in terribly shushing. Terribly quietly.
0: Were you very late?
2: Well, no, not really, you know.
0: What time was it?
2: I don't know. You're just gone one, I suppose.
6: One?
2: Right about then.
6: I should take it back to the makers. Must take my watch back to the makers.
0: Would you like some breakfast?
2: No, thanks.
0: Coffee?
2: Yes, I'd love some.
0: Then you shall have some. I'll go and make it straight away.
2: Thank you, dear.
0: It's the least I can do. After all, you are taking me down in the car.
2: Taking where?
0: Shooting. You promised me yesterday, remember?
2: Oh, for heaven's sakes, I'd forgotten about that. That really does it. Look, David, old boy, you've got to do something for me, and believe me, it's urgent. I left my scarf round there last night, and you've got to go and fetch it.
6: Round where?
2: No, well, I suppose you've got to know. But let this secret out, and it'll be the last you'll ever let out. You understand?
6: Well, only too clearly. I'm going to die young.
2: Now, listen, this is no joking matter. I'm in a devil of a fix.
6: Why? What's happened?
2: Oh, I'd better tell you the whole story. The leading lady in the show happens to be
6: one... The girlfriend of Robbins. Yes, I know. He told me.
2: Well, she threw a party in her digs last night. A nice little intimate affair. Three girls and three men. Robin and I and one other.
6: What's wrong with that?
2: What's wrong with it?
6: Well, I can't see anything wrong.
2: No, but Anne would. It was all perfectly innocent, of course, but I can hardly expect her to believe that.
6: Oh, nonsense. Of course you would.
2: Look, there's no time to argue. It's in Marlow Road. I don't know the number, but it's a big house standing on its own. Off you go. There's a good chap. Every second counts.
6: You, what does the scarf look like?
2: Oh, for the love of Mike, I don't suppose there were many left there last night. It's one Anne knitted for me, and she must be getting absent-minded.
6: Why?
2: It's about a mile and a half long. Sure to know I was wearing it last night, and she's bound to notice it's missing.
6: Bound to?
2: One of those odd twists of fate. Women expect us to notice what they're wearing, but we never do. On the other hand, we couldn't care less whether they notice, but they never miss a thing. And at times like this, it's deucedly inconvenient. Off you go. Boy, I'll tell Anne you certainly remembered you got a business appointment.
6: What, Saturday morning?
2: That's why you'd forgotten it.
6: Are you sure it wouldn't be better to confess the whole thing?
2: Oh, my dear chap, I've never been so sure of anything in my life. If Anne ever found out, she'd knit me another scarf, specially. And we'd both die young.
6: And the connection?
2: Specially to strangle me with.
0: Darling cherub, just to say how wonderful it was to see you again, but then...
1: Hey, that's private.
0: Oh, you shouldn't keep it lying around. But then, darling cherub, it's always
1: one for me.
0: Not until I've seen how you've ended it. I love you, I love you, I love you. Your own Tiddles. Oh, dear. I didn't realize it was that serious. Here you are.
1: Sorry, that's all right. You haven't got an envelope, have you?
0: I may have one in my room. I'll go and see. I've got a feeling I used the last one. Wonderful Mattenby.
1: Coming.
6: Miss Lee?
1: Yes?
6: I'm sorry to bother you, but my brother-in-law, Tony, left his scarf here last night.
1: Oh, so that's who you are. Cherub's brother's brother-in-law.
6: Cherub?
1: Robin. Come along in. They should have brought you along to see the show.
6: Well, I only wish they had. I gather it's awfully good, and you're absolutely wonderful.
1: Is that what Cherub said?
6: Yes.
1: What else did he say?
6: That you sing like a dream, and when you dance, he sits up and sleeps.
1: Sleep?
6: Nods off as he watches. Sits up and watches.
1: Well, that's more like it.
6: He said something about a smashing little number, too, but he didn't tell me which one he meant.
1: Knowing Cherub, he probably meant me.
6: Meant that you were what?
1: A smashing little number.
6: Yes, I know, but he didn't say what it was called.
1: The scarf here, look.
6: Oh, jolly good.
1: Would you like some coffee or something?
6: Yeah, no, thanks. I've got to rush back. It's jolly nice to have met you. But...
0: No luck, darling.
1: Oh, dear. David, Leonie.
7: Hello.
1: What am I worrying about? I've got my own special messenger. You don't mind, do you, taking this letter to Cherub?
6: Not a bit.
1: I haven't got an envelope, so I'll have to trust you not to read it.
6: Well, I wouldn't dream of reading it.
1: Oh, and you might give him a message. Say that Tiddles is glad to hear she's a smashing little number.
6: Tiddles?
1: Me.
6: Oh, I see. That Tiddles is glad to hear she's a smashing little... Oh, gosh, I see.
1: See? what?
6: That it was you in tribal chant. Hello, Tony.
5: Oh, hello.
6: Came in the back way. Hello, Ben. Hello. One scarf, 1.5 miles long.
7: You'll have to hide it.
6: Hide it?
7: Anne noticed it was missing and started asking awkward questions. I had to think fast.
6: Oh, what did you do?
7: Pretended to phone the theater and told it had been found there. Where the dickens can we hide the...
1: Tony!
7: Oh, yeah, stuff it in your pocket, quickly. Oh,
6: yes, all right. That's if I can get it all in.
1: I'll be ready to go in. Oh, hello, Pop. It's back already. Have you seen him?
6: Seen who?
5: Your business appointment.
6: Oh, yes, yes. Yes, I saw him.
1: It must have been somebody very important to get you to the office on Saturday.
6: Well, yes, he's a pretty important scarf, actually. a pretty important chap.
1: What have you got in your pocket? It's bulging right out.
6: That's my scarf. And it's a bit on the long side.
7: Oh, somebody at the door. Would you answer it, Anne?
1: I think perhaps I'd better. I'll be ready to go in 5 minutes.
7: Righto. Oof, close shave.
6: Sorry.
7: No, not your fault. Better give it to me and I'll try and...
1: I'll see you in a minute. Oh, yes, all right. Hello?
7: Hello there.
6: Hello, Zoe.
1: I've only popped in for a moment.
7: You'll have to excuse me, Zoe. I've got to go and get tidied up. Hang on to that scarf for a moment, will you, David?
5: If you like.
7: Grateful.
1: You're going to lose your scarf. Look, it's hanging out of your pocket.
6: Where?
7: Psyche, let go. Let go. Psyche, bring it back. Drop it, girl. Psyche.
1: Now, this is very interesting.
6: What?
1: Darling Sharon, just to say how wonderful it was to see you again.
6: Oh, you mustn't read that. It's somebody's letter.
1: It drops out of your pocket, Sharon.
6: Why, I don't know what you're implying, but you're absolutely wrong. I met her for the first time this morning.
1: Who?
6: Tiddles.
1: Tiddles?
6: Yeah, that's her nickname.
1: And you met her for the first time this morning?
6: Oh, no, look, it isn't for me. It's...
1: Tony, if you'd like to lift down to town, we're going... Tony's scarf.
6: Oh, gosh.
1: How did that get back here? How did this letter get in your pocket?
6: How do I always get into these messes?
2: Bye, Anne. Where's the time?
8: Come on, Robin. You're going to miss that train.
2: Goodbye, Debbie. Bang on meeting you. Bye.
1: Goodbye.
6: Goodbye.
1: Goodbye, Robin.
6: Only lasted 3 days this time.
1: Yes, but for a different reason. The show's moved on to another town. He's off to see his darling Tiddles.
6: Oh, gosh, I see. Do you think they'll get married?
1: I think they might. And if they do, Peter Pan might grow up after all.
6: Oh, by the way, I haven't had a chance to say it before, but it was jolly nice of you not to say anything to Tony about the scarf.
1: Strictly no nagging.
6: Well, you're a wizard wife.
1: He's a bang-on husband. Poor Robin. I always feel rather sad when he goes. But when he's here...
6: I know exactly what you're going to say.
1: What?
6: Oh, brother.
9: 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This recorded program was written by Godfrey Harrison and produced by Leslie Bridgemont.

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9: I'm Alistair Campbell, and this is Chain Reaction. Right, well, my guest is a writer, a playwright, an actor, a passionate environmental campaigner, but is best known not for who he is, but for who he does. Please welcome Mr. Big Impressionist himself, Alistair McGowan.
10: Hello. One Alistair to another. Is that the idea of the chain, then?
9: No. Which other Alistair would you get? There aren't that many of us. Which of those that I described you as there do you see yourself as? Actor, writer, comedian, impersonator, or environmental campaigner? Which is the most important?
10: Which is the most important? I don't know. I see myself as all of them, I suppose. And if anything, I see myself as... it always sounds pretentious, but as an artist, that's how I have to see myself because of all those different titles. But which is the most important, I suppose, is writer.
9: Okay.
10: At the moment.
9: Right.
10: But I suppose I say writer because without writing, I wouldn't have been able to do the impressions. So I started on the stand-up circuit. So, you know, you write your own material on there. And so I was writing stuff in those days for, well, when I started, it was people like Jimmy Savile, would you believe? And all that sort of carry on there. And Rolf Harris and people like that. It were around in 1989. And Rhys Jones, who's still around today, of course. But without the writing, I'd have not been able to do the voices. So obviously I wrote better things than that.
9: I thought it was good.
10: That was just a list.
9: What do you think it says about you as a person that you ended up as somebody... I mean, I think what interests me about you is the fact that you probably spend most of your life living inside other people's heads.
10: Yes. I suppose that's... I've always been interested in how other people work, how other people think, and I suppose that's what makes me tick, is looking at other people. And I remember when I first had a careers meeting with a careers advisor at school, and they said, what do you want to do as a career? And my initial response was, am I only allowed to have one? You know, I wanted to have lots of careers and experience what it was like to be a journalist, which was my first desire, and then a dentist. I thought I'd like to be a dentist, and then I thought I wanted to be an actor, and then I thought I wanted to be an impressionist, and then I thought I wanted to be a playwright, and so it goes on.
9: You've done them all apart from the dentistry.
10: Yeah, although I did play the dentist in Little Shop of Horrors, so I thought, you know, childhood wishes came true.
9: But what does it say about you that you're these other people?
10: I don't know if it means that I'm searching for something or just interested in other things. I think it really is an interest and a fascination in other things, and also a complete inability to settle. I can't really settle. I find it very difficult to think about. I had a friend who years ago said to, I said to her, what are you frightened of? And she said, I'm very frightened of the unknown in general. I was about 19 or 20 at the time. And she said, I'm frightened of the known. And I thought, you're pretentious. You know, I'm frightened of the moon. But since then, it kind of haunted me, and that really has become a driving force for me. I'm quite frightened of doing things and finding out that I then know how to do them, so then I set myself a new challenge and do something completely different.
9: But when you did Who Do You Think You Are, you came out with this really good quote, I thought, which I don't know, I don't want to get too sort of psycho-babblish about it all, but you said, what came to me most doing that programme was not knowing quite what I am or who I am, and that it's all right to be different people. Since when you've basically made a living being different people other than yourself?
10: Yeah, I suppose, I think probably as an actor you have to have a certain insecurity about yourself to want to let yourself go completely so you can then become somebody else. But as an impressionist, you're interested in putting on other people and becoming other people. But at the same time, you have to, certainly doing live work and stand-up work, which I'm about to do now on this tour, you have to have a great element of yourself. So you have to then marry that to who you are.
9: Yeah.
10: It is a constant playing for me of between, you know, being other people and finding out more about me through being other people and hiding bits of me through doing other people. And but that's the challenge of any actor.
9: But you also discovered that your father had sort of hidden his own past.
10: Yeah, that's true. He was Anglo-Indian, and as I found through doing the program, a lot of people who are from Anglo-Indian stock found that their parents had, when they'd come to England, certainly as most of them did, or to other areas of the Commonwealth, they'd suffered a lot of racism when they came here. So they hid their origins and said that they were Welsh. They were known as the Bombay Welsh. Because the accent was quite similar, so and the colouring even. Well, it is. I mean, a lot of people, when they do, you know, when they try and do an Indian accent, will very quickly go into Welsh. You know? And it's one of those cliches, and that's what happened with my father, I think, when he was over here. His accent had a lilt, and people would say, "Are you Welsh?" And so they became known as the Bombay Welsh, the Anglo-Indian community.
9: But he hid it not just from his own, the people around him, he hid it from his family.
10: Yeah, and again, it's quite a common story, and a lot of people in that community, as I said, when we did Who Do You Think You Are, would see me at functions or wherever afterwards, because there's a lot of genealogy functions, you know, that I was invited to go to suddenly and speak at, and the Anglo-Indian community would come up and say, as descendants particularly of, you know, people in my generation of Anglo-Indians, would say, thank you for bringing that to light, because we've always felt that, you know, our parents hid it from us, and we never knew why, and it was self-preservation, really.
9: Your parents were both teachers?
10: Yes, that's right, yeah.
9: Do they impersonate other people?
10: Yes, my mother did particularly. And she did occasionally, she did famous people, but generally it was mothers of people that she taught at school. So that's really where I got it from. She would come home from school and we had these fantastic meals every night where she would just kind of take the floor and entertain us all. And she'd say, oh, Mrs. Jelfs came in today and she said, oh, your Tony, oh, Tony's doing ever so well, and he, Mrs. McGowan, and we got you to thank him, me, because you're so lovely with them. And so this is what I thought you did if ever you reported a conversation that anybody had with you, you would do it in their voice. So it just became second nature. I just copied what my mother did. So from an early age, I was saying, oh, I heard John Peel tonight on Radio 1, and he was saying, oh, there's a great new band from Evesham called The Dancing Dirt, who are about to release their first album, and here's the track from that. So it just became what you do.
9: But your first one was Trevor Brookie.
10: Sort of, yeah. Trevor was one of the first ones I was aware of doing quite well, I suppose, and making people laugh, you know, in 1980 when he scored that goal against Arsenal, of course, a rare header. probably my very first one was Rolf Harris, actually. I used to do, he had this great song on the B-side of Jake the Peg, which was called Big Dog. I don't know if anybody knows that. Anybody in the audience know Big Dog? Anybody? No. But it's a treat, this song. I was about 4 years old and I knew every single word of it, and I can still remember chunks of it now. It was something like, there's a great big wolf and standing staring at me, licking his chops and not in me up for tea. And he did the whole noise of this dog and the big dog, and then the big dog frightened him to death because he was a little kid, you know. And I just loved this song and learnt the whole thing and did the whole Rolf Harris. And I never even think of that as an impression. I mean, I just thought that came to me for the day. I thought that was actually my first voice, because I just copied it off the radio. I didn't think it was an impression. Brooking was the first one that I really sort of was aware of working at, I suppose.
9: What did you see in Trevor Brooking that sort of turned you on? Was it?
10: Well, it was really my father, because my father, having come to this country from India, I think was very aware of accents. He couldn't do any. He could sort of do a very bad Birmingham accent, which he, and the only word he could say was pie slicer.
9: Pie slicer.
10: Exactly. We had this thing from Tanganyika that my mum's uncle Bob or something had given us, and it was a pie slicer. And my dad always, every Sunday, used to say, can you get out the pie slicer? And he always overdid it, but that was all he could do. But he was very interested in how people spoke, because he just used to hear these differences, which he couldn't replicate. But he'd think, why does somebody sound like that from this area and sound like that from that area? Because he came at it all from an outsider's point of view.
9: How much of it is a technical skill? that you could learn?
10: When I went to drama school, I learned a lot about the production of the voice and the psychology of the voice. And that's, again, what interests me. As much as anything else, I'm fascinated in how the character is reflected in the voice. And I don't do many politicians, but, for instance, Major is one of the people I used to do on Spitting Image years ago.
9: Yeah.
10: And it was fascinating, because I used to do lots of work in this very room for programmes like Weekending. Mm. And if ever you did Weekending, and there was a character who was a nerd, we'd always do the nerd's voice. And the nerd basically talked like that. And then the nerd would come in, and it would be nerd character comes into shop, you know, and you go, "Hello, I've just come in to buy some spanners." We'd always do the nerd voice, and everyone would do it. And then suddenly this man emerged, and we all looked at each other the first day we heard him speak, and we were doing Weekending, and we went, "It's the nerd voice."
5: And there was John with his nerd voice.
10: But the reason why it's the nerd voice is that it's completely devoid of emotion and heart. Mm. And technically,
5: there's two things. There's resonance, which is at the back of the throat, mm-hmm. which is also used by people like Brian Perkins, who, of course, used to run out on Radio 4, and he's part of that back-of-the-throat resonance family.
10: But Brian, unlike John Major, has a connection with his chest. When you hear or heard Brian Perkins doing the news on Radio 4, you heard this wonderful, resonant, open voice. It couldn't be more open. And we talk about it being open technically, so it means it's connected with your stomach, your heart, your character.
9: And Major was just stuck in the neck.
5: Major was stuck there. And for us, that's a sign of the nerd who is cut off from feeling. You know, there's nothing going through here. Everything is trapped there.
10: And it was very interesting when I heard, at that time, I was very attuned to political voices because I was doing so much with Spitting Image and Weekending. Heseltine had the most fabulous oratory voice. He really had that, you know, he had a trapped R and he couldn't speak properly, but when he really got going, his voice came from deep down here and it was trapped a little bit there. There was a little sense of shyness about it, but it really had a great power to it. And one of the best speakers, I thought, was Paddy Ashton, who similarly had some sort of, you know, trap. It was slightly caught here, but you could tell that voice was connected. And that voice is connected right down there. So technically you can see that there's places in the body that the voice goes to. And the deeper it goes, basically, the cooler you are. If your voice connects, it doesn't have to be deep in timbre. If it connects down here, it means you're an open person. And that's what we respond to, I think. And that's why pinched voices, nasal voices, throaty voices, nerd voices.
9: What's David Beckham?
10: Well, Beckham... Beckham was interesting when I first started doing him because I was doing another program in here. I used to do so much radio in this room called The Game's Up on Radio 5. And at that time, Stuart Pearce was playing for England and I used to do Stuart Pearce voice. And Pearce is interesting because he comes from Arrow, Wilston, and he's got this kind of real broad London thing. But he's got a lot of confidence with it and a lot of, you know, it's not like aggression and that, but he's connected. And Beckham was just, when I first heard Beckham, I thought, "You're a shy Stuart Pearce." And he is. You just start doing your Stuart Pearce voice and take all the confidence away and basically you've got that, you know... So there's technique, but it's also about understanding the person and what they're going through. And as soon as I saw Beckham, I thought he's a shy person. And sure enough, that's sort of why...
9: Sure enough, he's now in his underpants on buses all over London.
10: Very shy. But no, even when you hear him interviewed, you can still hear, strangely, that he has a certain shyness as a character.
9: Why did you not do lots of politicians in the big impression? You could have moved... Is that because lots of other people were doing them, or...?
10: No, I mean, Rory was the only person who was doing it, but Rory did it so well, and I thought, it's his bag, let him do that. And also, because I'd done so much of Spitting Image and Weekending, it was 4 years where I used to do Spitting Image in the afternoon and Weekending in the morning.
9: Is that the satire bit just takes a little bit too far sometimes.
10: Yes, and I think we learnt on Spitting Image that you don't actually change anything. Ian Hislop said that in interviews. He wrote during the Thatcher years so much anti-Thatcher stuff. Mm. And you had those fantastic puppets. And it changed nothing, really. In fact, all it did and does, I think, is makes people politically apathetic. Mm. If you say all politicians are liars, all politicians are corrupt, all politicians are this, that, you can't trust this side or that side. We have a politically apathetic country, which is what we've got. Mm. And I think maybe comedy is to do with that. Maybe the newspapers are to do with that. Maybe our own apathy is to do with that. But I think that's a tragedy because I think with Tony, before he was Prime Minister, he was so full of optimism, so full of passion, so full of commitment. And a lot of that didn't disappear. Well, you'll know the truth, but I don't think it disappeared or dissipated. I think it was ground down, that idealism, by the red tape, by the bureaucracy, by the sort of thing that Obama is finding now in America, mm. that you can have your ideals and you can talk about your ideal society. But then when it comes to it and you get in with the men in the suits, they go, actually, it doesn't work like that.
9: I think Tony's still got it. I think he's, you know, in the Middle East now. There's not many people in the world think there's going to be peace in the Middle East, but he's one of them.
10: Well, I'm glad.
9: He's working away at it.
10: I have a lot of patience with politicians. I think, actually, that's another reason why I didn't do a lot of political stuff. I tried to have it up to here with political jokes. And also... I don't know if you'd agree with this, but the majority of politicians that had an Oxbridge background and were very well spoken, it's really hard to find the variety within those voices and the variety within those characters. And as I said, that's what interests me, is why is Mark Hughes like that? And why is Stuart Pearce like that? Why is, I'm trying to think of Tony Adams. You know, whenever I hear Tony Adams speak, he always sounds to me like he's just been burgled, you know. Why is he like that? But politicians generally are of a type.
11: Go on, just do Tony.
10: Well, you see, that, I used to do Tony a long time ago. One of the first things I noticed with him was this ability not to pronounce his I sounds. And I remember recording him when he was still Shadow Home Secretary. And he was talking about football hooliganism on this bit of audio I've got of him. And he was talking about tuckets. He was saying, you've got to stop these fans from travelling abroad. I mean, I don't know how they get their tuckets, but they've got to stop them getting their tuckets. And that, they're profiting, and the tickets and the benefits of the system, the tickets and the profits. And I've never heard this before, and I thought, this is fascinating, this is a great way to speak. And I love doing him, and I really enjoyed, you know, the fact that, you know, it sounded to me with Tony that sometimes it helps to think, what is somebody going on to say next? Because that gives you their attitude. And it's all about attitude and character. And with Tony, it always sounded to me like the next thing he'd say would be, can't you see what I'm trying to tell you? I love you. And that always helped me with it.
9: I read that you failed. You tried, but failed to do Alex Ferguson.
10: Yes. There's lots of people that you can't do. I mean, obviously...
9: Why can't you do him?
10: Don't do them. Well, I think it's because it's the thing of understanding the character. And as I say, that's what interests me, that's what fascinates me, what makes somebody... And I cannot understand the man. I can't... Not you know, how he speaks, which is quite difficult. But the other thing is that I watch a lot of football on BBC. And he doesn't even talk to BBC. He won't talk to them. I think it's because he can't pronounce his R's, he can't pronounce his L's, and he can't pronounce his W's.
9: He says Liverpool,
10: a play out, play well. And he knows, he knows if he talks to the BBC, he's going to have to talk to Gary Lineker and Mark Lawrenson. So he says, well, Gary Lineker and Mark Lawrenson will say. He can't do it. But no, I've always found him difficult. But there's loads of people, swathes of people that you find out of your range. But
9: there are some you won't do. You won't do Jeremy Clarkson.
10: Yeah, well, I'd written some stuff about Jeremy Clarkson and we filmed it, and it was so full of invective because I find the man's politics and everything that he stands for repugnant. You can't do it because it's just so negative, and it was really. So I do tend to do people who I respect, like, want to be...
9: You want to be?
10: Yeah.
9: You'd like to be David Beckham, Stuart Pearce.
10: Of course. I mean, it's every boy's dream, isn't it, to have done that. And I think also...
9: John Major.
10: He comes into the amusing category, but we've all got a nerd in us. I know I've got a nerd in me, and I shouldn't have eaten him, but I can never resist them when they're covered in cumin. No, there are a lot of people like Louis Theroux. You know, I used to watch Louis' programmes, and I used to just think, oh wow, I'd love to be you and going to all these people. He's kind of cute, isn't he? And I thought, oh, that looks nice to be you. I bet it's nice. Oh, go on. I bet it is, isn't it?
9: How many of these people have you met?
10: Quite a few. When we were working at the BBC, met a few of them there. And Ronnie and I used to cower on the Ancona. Sometimes we'd see people and think, oh, there's so-and-so that we were rude about. And generally, we weren't rude about them. And part of the reason was because we knew if we went to BBC functions, we'd be frozen out. No, it wasn't that.
9: But presumably, you learned from watching them very, very close up.
10: Yeah, I'll tell you one. I mean, one of the people who I met years ago when I was doing all these football gigs was Howard Wilkinson. And you probably met Howard or something. Yeah. And he, I don't know if you know Howard. He used to be the manager of Leeds, and he went on to become sort of caretaker, if you like, manager of England. Any time there was a gap in the England manager's job, Howard, you know, they'd call him up, and he, you know, it would take over for however long it was before the next incumbent, you know, came in. And I could never work out why he had such a halting delivery. And then I met him at this function, and he struck me suddenly as a really, really intelligent man who actually wanted to be even more intelligent. And what gave him away was that he said to me, you do a lot of work on that Radio 4, don't you? I said, yeah, I do work on that Radio 4. He said, I like Ned Sherwin, that Loose Ends. Often listen to that and write down those gags he does at the start, because they're very funny, and he's a great character. I write them down and try them on the players sometimes, you know, and at dinners and that, you know. And I thought, here's a man who clearly wants to be more intelligent than he is, and that was why he was pausing. That was why he was selecting his words so carefully. He was trying to be perhaps a little more erudite than he actually was. So meeting him particularly, yeah, it gave me an inroad. It's a similar thing, actually, that Chris Eubank used to do, and again, we used to have so much fun with him on Spitting Image, but you know, Eubank had that similar thing where he would...
11: was a man of the people. He was a man, well, not of the people. He was greater than the people, but he came from his background, which was perhaps fairly mundane, shall we say, but or perhaps sub-mundane, if there is such a category. But he wanted to always pretend to be bigger than he was. And I met him on a political show before the last election, and we were asked to go and comment on the election as it was taking place. It was an absolutely weird night. And they said to me, we'll come to you and Chris for a chat for 3 minutes. It was Mark Austin. He said, for 3 minutes after this ad break. So are you ready? I said, yeah. He said, do you know what you're going to say? I said, yeah. I was all lined up. So Mark Austin says, so Chris, just wanted to come to you first. What do you think of the results? It looks like Labour are going to get back in.
12: Well, I think that, you know, politics is an interesting subject, because whether it is the Labour or whether it is the Liberal or whether it is the Conservative, we are all one. And this oneness with which we... And this,
11: this went on for 2 minutes and 56 seconds. They said, ah, is there anything to add? Are you happy? Yes, good. Right, back to you in the studio. And that was all I said, was one word.
9: Who are you working on at the moment for this tour that you haven't done thus far?
10: Somebody who's been interesting me lately, who's surprised and has come back into things. And again, it's a vocal thing that really interests me. You think it's William Hague, it isn't. It's Gary Barlow.
9: You did,
10: oh God, because you got teenage children, so you know him. But Gary has a really strange way of talking, and I don't quite know what it is about, but he really interests me, you know. So he's going in.
9: Go on, who else?
10: Who else?
9: Because it is a sort of indication of who's kind of culturally hot, who you people choose, isn't it?
11: Yes, I suppose so. Oh, well, one of the people I really enjoy doing is Neil Oliver, who's the long-haired one on The One Show. And what I like about Neil Oliver is that he sounds really passionate about his subject, no matter what he's talking about, whether it's something on Coast or something he's found out that he's telling you on The One Show. But you know he has to keep his passion under control, because if he ever gets carried away with it, you know if he gets too passionate, he's just going to turn into Billy Connolly or something, is it?
10: And I'm always interested in other comics. I'd like to see how other comics tell jokes. We're all, as comedians, fascinated by the construction of a joke and what someone's doing with it. And what I find as an extra ingredient for me, and it's almost a curse sometimes, is that I can write material and then think, well, if I did it in someone else's voice or style, it would be better, you know.
9: Yeah.
10: So I do that a lot. I mean, recently, I don't know how well people know him, but I was up in Edinburgh and was doing a routine about millionaire shortbread. And I wrote this routine about, you know, they must have thought only a millionaire could afford to put chocolate and caramel on a shortbread biscuit. And it got a laugh like that. But then when I mentioned this to Andy Parsons from Mock the Week, who said, only a millionaire could afford to put chocolate on a shortbread biscuit. And so the laugh went up like that. So... As I say, it's sort of frustrating, and it's also thrilling that I think a joke that I do in my voice, and Simon Fanshawe once said to me, you're cursed by having a nice voice. And I said, what do you mean? He said, well, comics normally have a tick. You haven't got a tick. So in a way, taking on all the other voices is my tick, and that's what I enjoy, and finding a home for a gag. And that's why Beckham was always so useful in the series, because I think of a lot of puns, which is one of the things that Ronnie and I used to have furious rows about, because I love a pun. And she doesn't like puns. Yeah. And I had this idea years ago about distant relatives, and what did the phrase distant relative mean? Did it mean you could only see your relatives in the distance? a small titter. But then when I wrote it as David Beckham, but he takes a Christmas present to a field with Victoria, and they're waving, and he throws the Christmas present, and she says, why did you throw that? And he says, they're my distant relatives. I only get to see them in the distance. It works. So it's finding the right voice for their gag. And sometimes a gag will sit around for years and I think, who can I do that as? And then suddenly you think, oh, that works if I do it as them.
9: I was really, really surprised by something else you said that I saw, which is that of all the people you do and you've done, the one that you feel has got most of you in him is Richard Madeley.
10: Oh, yeah. Well, yeah.
9: What an admission.
10: Richard's a really nice guy.
9: He is a nice guy.
10: He is very nice, and he's very thoughtful, and he's, I don't know what it was. Well, I do know what it was. I'm doing it now. If I ever hear myself, my mother used to say years ago, when I was doing impressions that were mainly sports-related, she would always hear me going into Des Lynam. And I think I do have a kind of, yep, there we go, all right, let's move on. And she'd hear this quite often, and she'd point it out. But then as soon as Richard came along, he was the one that I'd frequently hear myself when I was talking, going, yeah, all right, we'll do that. We'll do that a bit later on. What are we going to do now, though? We're going to go now, or we're going to leave it a little while? Because he's obsessed with time. I don't know if you know that, but a driver of his told me that he has this thing about time because of the fact that, you know, on the show, it was always like, we'll do that from 10:15 to 10:18, then from 10:18 to 21, that's coming up later on. That's kind of how I live my life. I'm obsessed with time, so I'm always going, now, how long are we going to do that for? And then we'll do that, will we? Okay, we'll do that for half an hour, then we'll go over there, and then we'll do that. Right? Right. All right, back after this.
9: So, I just want to talk about the whole sort of environment thing. And it was interesting when we were backstage, you were sort of raging about the fact that the air conditioning was on too high.
10: Air conditioning, yeah.
9: How did you get here?
10: I came on the tube.
9: Good man. When was the last time you went on an aeroplane?
10: 2007.
9: Wow. North of Scotland, on a tour? Go by train?
10: Doing the whole tour by train.
9: Okay, good. Mm. And you bought a little plot of land at Heathrow?
10: Yes, you're not having it.
9: Hey?
10: You're not having it. If that's what this is all about, you can forget it. It's a passport to Pimlico. We're keeping our hands on that. Thank you very much. Is that what happened? Did Gordon send you? He said, why don't you go and talk to him about this plot of land? You can get him to give it to us. Tell him he does a few good voices. Keep him happy.
9: We have to describe the jaw movement, don't we? Does it come over a radio?
10: No. I've often thought, you know, people say young people are disenfranchised from politics and they find it boring. I thought it doesn't really help the image of politics when the leader of our country is constantly stifling a yawn.
9: Moving on. Do Cameron, then.
10: The environment. Now, do you know, he's almost impossible to do. You were saying about who's impossible to do.
9: Because he stands for nothing.
10: No, I can't work him out. And he's...
9: Have you tried?
10: Well, yeah, I've tried to do him. And I tried quite hard to do him. But I find all I can do is a sort of an upper-class whisper. That's
9: brilliant.
10: That's all it is. Yeah.
9: But on this environmental stuff, I mean, do you sort of lie awake at night worrying that the world's not going to be here for much longer?
10: Yes. Yes, completely. I've been campaigning on and off now for nearly 19 years, and the message has spread hugely, you know, and when we first started out, I remember leafleting for the Green Party in 1990 was the first thing I did, and nobody knew about anything in those days. And then suddenly, even 8 years ago, I remember doing something for Euro 2004, I think, 5 years ago, doing a recycling campaign. And the recycling figures are something like 11%. And they're now way up in the 40s of our waste is being recycled, which is huge. It's fantastic. People have really got the message. I mean, Prince Charles, you know, I've so much respect for that man. And this is one regret that I have in all the comedy I've done. It was the stuff that I did on Spitting Image that was sort of written anti-Prince Charles. It was my job to do it. And I really regret that because I've got so much... admiration for that man and what he's done environmentally. That's why I have such a bone in my a bone to pick.
9: Yeah.
10: All those things.
9: Yeah,
10: a beef and a bee and a bone to pick. It's going to be a big meal. we'll start with the beef and then we'll move on to something nice with Jeremy Clarkson. If I ever have a meal with him, you know.
9: What have you given up since you became a campaigner?
10: Hope, belief, happiness. Clothes. That's what Jeremy would like you to believe. No, what have I given up?
9: Well, that shirt is a bit eco-warriors. I've seen a few frayed collars.
10: Yeah, it's terribly frayed. I've stopped buying clothes very often. I wash them less frequently. I don't put lights on very often at home. You know, I use lamps. I use eco-bulbs. I mean, of course I have an impact on the environment in some way. You cannot live a life that doesn't. And people will probably hear this and go through my bins like the Daily Mirror did before when I did a campaign about credit cards. And they'll say, oh, you threw that away. You cannot live a completely neutral, carbon-neutral life. But I try and avoid flying at all costs. I haven't flown for 2 years. I don't have a car. I've never had a car. But they're simple things. And some people say, I couldn't do that. Well, don't do it then. Just cut down, you know. Mm. Or turn your lights off during the day. And the biggest thing you can do is shout about it and make a fuss.
9: So what would mean, I want to close with this, what would mean more to you, your coming tour being an absolute sellout everywhere, packed audiences, people going home really happy, laughing their heads off.
10: I think I know what awe is. Go on.
9: Or 10%. Of them cutting their carbon footprint by 70%?
10: Well, 10% of them isn't that many, really.
9: So you go with a lapse.
10: No, I'd like them to do both. I'd like them to do both, of course. Of course, I'd love them to do both.
9: Ladies and gentlemen, Alistair McGann.

You know, some marmalades get some of their tang from added flavoring. While Robertson's Golden Shred gets all of its tang from Seville oranges. What would you rather have for breakfast?

0: Hi there, get swinging with the new Yvette nail colours. They're great, sunny, bright, long-lasting. Just right for the moderns. Yvette, beauty at a young price.
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3: You know, some marmalades get some of their tang from added flavouring. While Robertson's Golden Shred gets all of its tang from Seville oranges. What would you rather have for breakfast?
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5: Jason Slater is a 21st century English teacher from Cheadle-Hulme who wakes up one morning in 19th century One Street, Macclesfield. Bored witless by the place, Jason suggests a trip to London, to general delight. But a highwayman with an extra strong mint habit ruins the day.
6: "1834" by Jim Poyser. Episode 5, London.
7: What's up with you, sir?
8: Nothing.
7: Oh, come on, sir. Look, I may not be a keen reader of the human psyche, but I've a fairly good idea that when a man spends half an hour banging his head against the wall going, oh no, me life, there's something up.
8: I don't want to talk about it.
7: Would it be that stuff about you coming from the future again, sir?
8: Oh, what's the point? Nobody believes me.
7: Just run it by me again, sir.
8: You won't believe
7: me. Just try me.
8: Okay, I was born in the year 1970, and until the 5th of June 2003, was a perfectly normal 21st century bloke. Then I woke up one morning, and I'd gone back in time to the year 1834. Without explanation, I found myself living in a country estate just outside Macclesfield, and everyone assumed I was the prodigal son of the Lord of the Manor, returned from 5 years military service in India. But in fact, I'm not him at all. There. Do you believe me?
7: Not a single word. Have you told anyone else?
8: No.
7: Well, don't bother. Look, I'm sure in the year 2003 or whatever, they've got all sorts of fancy pills to take away lunatic thoughts. But round here, it's still chain you naked to a wall and drill holes in your head to let the evil spirits escape.
8: How very progressive.
7: It is progressive. In the old days, they used to just murder you.
8: Well, maybe I will keep me gob shut for now. But I can't bear this life.
7: You have it lucky. You're one of the gentry.
8: But it's so meaningless. Day after day, the same routine, the same four walls.
7: The same pampered luxury, day in, day out. You want to try getting a job like the rest of us?
8: Being a valet's not work. You just stand about and occasionally pass me things.
7: There's more to passing things than meets the eye.
8: Well, I've had enough. I'm sick of rotting away in the middle of nowhere.
7: So where would you like to rot away?
8: It is my firm intent this very day to make a trip.
7: Oh, where to?
8: To our capital.
7: Where's that, then?
8: London, Ned.
7: London, sir? What do you want to go there for? When you've got Macclesfield just up the road.
8: I bet you've never even been to London.
7: London? Of course I have.
8: When?
7: When? Last month.
8: And where did you go?
7: London.
8: No, whereabouts in London?
7: What do you mean by that?
8: Did you go to Mayfair?
7: Oh, yeah.
8: And Oxford Street?
7: Yeah, loved Oxford Street.
8: Regent's Park?
7: Great.
8: How about the Champs-Élysées?
7: Oh, marvellous.
8: The Kremlin?
7: What a sight for sore eyes.
8: And the Great Wall of China?
7: Oh, yes, it really capped off a marvellous day all round, that did. Slap in the heart of London it is.
8: Ned?
7: Yeah?
8: Have you been to London?
7: No, I haven't, no.
8: Would you like to go?
7: Oh, yes, please.
9: London? No, we don't want to go there.
7: Why not?
9: Well, for a start, it's bloody miles away, and it's full of southerners, and we'll probably get mugged.
10: Oh, Henry, don't you think you're being a tad melodramatic?
9: Yeah, you won't call it melodrama when a man in a cloak draws a dagger on you.
7: There's absolutely no chance of getting mugged, not with these new peelers.
10: Oh, good point, Ned. Yes, brilliant they are.
9: Well, what's so brilliant about them?
10: Well, they've taken police work up to the next level.
9: From what level?
10: Well, from the previous level.
9: Which was?
10: Not having any policemen. Oh, but these chaps are top holes.
7: Yeah, that's what I read.
9: You can't read, Ned, can you?
7: That's besides the point.
10: I read about them. Apparently, they've cut recorded crime in real terms.
9: How have they done that?
10: New equipment.
9: Such as?
10: whistle.
7: Oh, yeah, yeah, great new whistle to go...
9: Well, I can see how that would slash crime, yes. Is that it, then?
10: New hats? Sort of pointy ones? Put the fear of God into any criminal they would.
9: Oh, it still sounds risky.
7: Believe me, sir, there really is absolutely no chance of being a victim of a crime down there.
10: Besides, it's the final of the cricket on Saturday. The Old Etonians.
9: And who are they playing?
10: Some more Old Etonians. At Lord's. Should be a classic.
9: Well, now you're talking. Oh, maybe I will come to London. And maybe you're right about these so-called peelers.
7: Ooh. Have notebooks as well, with little pencils.
11: Here we go.
12: Here we go.
11: No, it goes down, not up. Flipping heck, if you can't get this, how are you going to get? You're going home in a red and white ambulance.
12: Enough of this singing. I'm trying to get some shut-eye.
10: Do get into the spirit of it, Hoskins.
12: It's 3 in the morning.
7: It is a bit early. Maybe we should have got one of them new trains.
9: Oh, you wouldn't get me in one of those things. No, no. They go far too fast.
11: How fast?
9: Well, some of them get up to 12 miles an hour.
10: Yeah, and it's scientifically proven that at 15 miles per hour, a man's ears start to bleed.
13: Oh, don't worry, trains will never go that fast.
10: Besides, there's something comforting about the coach and four.
9: Yes, the way it smells of horse dung and shakes the bejesus out of you for 12 long hours. I wouldn't have it any other way.
13: Are you all right in the corner there, Millicent?
14: Yes, thank you, Tarquin.
9: Oh, Millicent, my beloved fiancé. I'll warrant it's a rare treat for you being sandwiched into a small carriage with 5 men.
14: Not that rare.
9: Anyway, how about another song, brother, eh?
13: Okie dokie, how about, the referees of...
7: Streets of London. There's nowhere safer.
13: There's nowhere wetter.
14: What are we doing here, anyway? I thought we'd come to London on a shopping trip. This looks more like, well, like some sort of cricket ground.
9: Ah, yes, Millicent. Did I, did I not mention the cricket?
14: Oh, we're not going to a flaming cricket match.
9: What's wrong with cricket?
14: Well, apart from it being the most boring spectacle on God's earth.
9: Apart from that, yes.
14: They stop for tea.
9: Well, yeah, what's wrong with that?
14: Well, it's hardly a serious sport, is it? Oh, it's just getting all competitive. But never mind, let's stop and have a cup of tea.
9: I thought you liked tea.
14: I do. I also like dancing the Spanish quadrille, but you wouldn't do that in the middle of a game, would you?
9: Now, actually, the gentlemen players of Kent do.
14: Why?
9: Trying to put their opponents off. It's a high-risk strategy, obviously, but when it works, oh, it's good night, Maidstone.
14: You see, that's precisely the kind of silly nonsense that puts sane people off cricket.
9: Yes, and the fewer of them we let into the MCC, the better.
13: Yeah, well, looks like it's your lucky day, Millicent.
9: How's that?
13: Because, did you just say how's that?
9: Yes.
13: Well, stop it.
14: Why is it my lucky day?
13: Read that notice.
14: Match abandoned.
9: No, you're joking. The game's been rained off.
7: Well, it is raining, a bit.
14: Well, that's another stupid thing about cricket. Spot of rain and they all run in. Ooh, it'll mess up my hair. Not that I'm complaining.
9: Oh, bloody hell, we've come all the way down here. I was really looking forward to that game.
10: Oh, me too.
9: Yes, it was the question on everyone's lips. Could the gentleman formerly of Eton overcome the other gentleman formerly of Eton?
14: Or would they all just run off for tea and cake clutching their hairdos?
9: No, well, if the game's off, the game's off. What say we repair to my club instead?
10: Yeah.
9: I didn't know they were repairing your club. What's up with it?
10: No, stupid. I mean, go there.
9: Oh, yes. Splendid idea. Will the Duke of Cranmere be there?
10: Undoubtedly. I think a few hands of canasta might be in order.
9: Yes, or gin rummy.
10: Or 3-card brag, deuces of floaters, and a prile 3-takes-all.
9: Oh, yes, yes.
13: Flippin' heck, listen to you two.
12: If I might make some balls, is it really a good idea to take on the Duke of Cranmere at... brag again?
9: Oh, what do you mean, Hoskins?
12: Well, he took you to the absolute cleaner's last time.
10: Ah, beginner's luck, that's all it was.
12: He did you the time before as well, didn't he?
10: Well, that was beginner's luck, too.
15: Oh, come on, let's go. The excitement is too much for me.
14: But what about my shopping trip?
15: Oh, don't make me come shopping with you, my dearest. You know how I hate sitting on a kind of catatonic stupor outside the changing room while you try on dress after dress after dress with not the remotest chance of a purchase.
14: Actually, I didn't know how you hated it.
15: Well, I do. I'll only end up having a tantrum. Oh, go on. Please let me go to Papa's club and dissipate half my fortune on a game of cards, please.
14: Oh, all right,
15: no,
14: then.
15: No, goody, goody.
14: So, who will come with me?
16: I'll come with you.
17: Does that mean after coming on?
16: Too right. I need someone to carry my bags.
17: I hate shopping.
15: Oh, do you hate the hanging around, too?
17: Well, it's more the fact that I earn threepence every 6 months. I can't afford a button in them fancy shops.
16: Tell you what, Ned, if I see a button that's you, it's all yours.
14: But where shall we go? The West End? Oxford Street?
17: Oh, yeah. I'd love to have a peep at that Great Wall of China.
16: Oh, let's not go to the West End. It'll be packed. How about the King's Road? You can get a better clobber down there and all.
14: The King's Road? I've not heard of that.
16: Well, I've read that it's absolutely great down there. Hundreds of shops, lights, people, street life.
14: Hmm, sounds like I might like it.
16: Like it? You'll love it.
14: Are you sure there are any shops around here?
16: It does seem to be slightly less...

0: Oh, there are any shops around here?
1: It does seem to be slightly less developed than I anticipated.
0: I knew we should have gone to Oxford Street. I could have pointlessly tried on half a dozen dresses by now.
2: There seems to be some sort of building over there.
3: There you go, Millie. It might be a fancy department store.
2: Looks more like a shed, and a very small one at that.
3: Oh, all right. I'm sorry. I thought Chelsea had a lot of shops. It's not my fault that that hasn't happened yet.
2: What do you want us to do then, sir? Wait here till they build some.
0: Is that someone coming towards us?
3: What, from the direction of that shed?
0: Yes. Walking very fast towards us, he is. Do you think he wants something?
3: Who knows?
2: Maybe he's looking for a shop as well.
0: Looks like he could use a new set of clothes. I don't like that cape he's got on. Or the three-cornered hat. Or the mask.
2: Look, what's that sort of gun-shaped object he's got in his hand? Shaped exactly like a gun, it is. Same size and form and... He's worn it just like you would a gun. What do you think it could be?
3: Is it a gun?
2: Good Lord, looks like it might be.
0: Oh, no, I abhor aggression of any sort. Apart from a good bare-knuckle boxing match. Should we leg it?
2: No worries, it'll be fine.
0: Oh, looks, I feel faint.
2: Just relax.
3: You seem very sure of yourself, Ned. Might it have something to do with your entirely misplaced confidence in the new London police force?
2: They'll be here quick as a flash, sir. As soon as you can say, stand and deliver.
4: Stand and... Oh, Lord. I'm out of puff. Right, hang on. Right, stand and...
3: Any sign of them yet, Ned?
2: They'll be here.
4: Stand and deliver.
0: Oh, I'm swooning.
2: Stand back. The lady's fainted.
3: Standing back's not going to bring her round, is
2: it? What do you do when somebody faints?
5: Smelling salts.
2: Brilliant. Who's got some smelling salts?
3: Sorry, I'm all out.
2: Oh, come on. Somebody's got to have some.
3: Maybe the police will bring some when they turn up.
2: I don't know what can be keeping them.
5: I've got a packet of mints. They smell pretty strong.
3: It's worth a try, I suppose. Hand them over.
5: There you go.
6: Oh, blimey, you're not kidding. They smell strong.
5: Yeah, my aunt sends them up from Hampshire. The recipe's been in the family for years.
6: Oh, make sure it stays in the family. If it fell into the wrong hands, it could be lethal. Come on, Millie, have a smell of this.
0: Are you trying to do poison me? What is that you're waving in front of my face?
3: It's a sweet.
0: Oh, I don't care what it is. Get it away from me. Oh, are we still being robbed?
5: You sure are. Yeah. Where was I?
3: Stand and deliver.
5: Well, go on then. Stand and deliver.
3: We are standing. Look.
5: Well, deliver then.
3: Deliver what?
5: All your money.
0: Are you a highwayman?
5: Well, what's it look like?
2: Aren't you supposed to have a horse?
5: Yeah, somebody nicked it. I tethered it to a post, popped round the corner. When I got back, it was gone. Unbelievable. Now, where were we?
2: You were robbing us.
5: Yeah. Stand and deliver.
3: If you're a highwayman, aren't you supposed to rob coaches, you know, on a highway?
5: You ever try robbing a coach without a horse?
2: Yeah, but isn't robbing people on foot a dangerous game now there's this all-new police force?
5: Yeah, that's right enough, but you never ever see them down here.
3: Oh.
5: If, for example, you'd chosen to come not here but to, say, Oxford Street, you wouldn't be able to move for coppers.
0: Oh.
5: But down here, it's a peeler-free zone, which is what makes it so attractive to us footpads.
3: Oh.
0: Well, I haven't got any money in any case.
3: I thought you came down here to go shopping.
0: I wasn't going to buy anything.
2: And I haven't got any money either, on account of being exploited over a period of many years by the ruling classes.
5: Which leaves you.
3: Well, believe it or not, there isn't really a pocket in these trousers, so the money I had, I gave to my father, Lord Belport, to keep in his fancy aristocrat's scrip case.
5: You what?
3: Scrip case. It's like a wallet, apparently.
5: No. Your father, Lord Belport?
3: Yes.
5: Must be a very wealthy man.
3: Loaded.
5: Right, all of you, get in the shed.
0: Why?
5: I'm kidnapping you, that's why. I could make a mint out of this, as Auntie likes to say.
3: Did I tell you he was loaded? I meant he was loaded down by a terrible debt.
2: He will be if he plays three-card brag with the Duke of Cranmere.
5: Look, anyone who calls their wallet a scrip case has got to be pretty posh. And the posher you are, the more money you got. It's an iron sociological rule, that.
2: Yeah, yeah.
5: So come on, all of you. In the shed.
2: Is that a copper over there?
3: No, I think it's a bush.
2: Mm.

0: different kind of establishment altogether. Best not go into that.
1: Father, look. It's the Duke of Cranmere.
2: That swindler.
3: Belfort. Good Lord, you've come back. Are you mad?
2: I'm back indeed, Cranmere. I trust you will indulge me in a few hands of brag.
3: Well, I was going to go home, but not now. Mustn't look a gift horse and all that. But have you actually got any money left?
2: My script case is full.
3: It will be empty by the end of the night. And my script case will be full of...
2: Aha! On the contrary, it will be your script case that is the lighter.
3: I had to get a new script case after our last game. My old script case wasn't big enough.
1: Yes, can we stop talking about script cases now?
2: Indeed, let's. I'm keen to feel the nap of the bays.
3: Yes, and after you've done that, maybe you'll join me at the gaming table.
2: Oh, bally cheek! Just because he's fleeced me like a total patsy two times running, he thinks he can lord it. Oh, I'll show him.
0: But, sir, if I may make so bold, how are you going to show him?
2: Aha! Witness this.
1: Ooh, looks like a piece of water closet roll.
2: Oh, well, that's where you're wrong.
0: What are all those funny shapes on it?
2: Those, Hoskins, are what we call letters. And they make up the things we call words.
0: Yes, yes, I know all that. I can read, you know. I mean, the little drawing things next to them.
2: All will become clear because this, boys, is the system.
1: What's the system?
2: It's a surefire method for winning a three-card brag. 100% foolproof, done and dusted, tried and tested.
1: Tried and tested by who?
2: None other than the legendary illusionist, Mr. Merlin O'Houdini.
0: What do you mean, legendary? I've never heard of him.
2: It said legendary on the side of his van, so that's good enough for me.
1: What, so you went up to him and said, have you got a surefire method to winning a three-card brag? And he said, yes, as a matter of fact, I have. Here it is, and that'll be 5 guineas, please.
2: It was 10 guineas, actually.
1: No.
2: It doesn't come cheap, this kind of technology.
1: Well, let's have a look at it, then. Right, here we are. 4 dozen eggs, hunk of bread, milk, pack of biscuits, bracket, if they've got them. This is a shopping list.
2: The other side.
1: Yes. If a 3 be on the table, use this symbol if ye are able. What? This symbol here?
2: Let's have a look.
1: Ah, interesting. It's a sort of L shape.
2: Yes, it's an L shape. But look at the horizontal line at the bottom.
1: Uh-huh.
2: There's another shorter line intersecting
1: it. So there is. How very mysterious. What can it mean?
0: Is it a 4, sir?
1: You what?
0: Is it the number 4?
2: Good Lord, he's right. If a 3 be on the table, then you play a 4 and you win.
1: Yes, but you don't win. 3 is the most valuable card in brag.
2: Is it?
0: Even your granddad knew that.
2: Yeah, well, don't knock the system till you've seen it in action. You don't give a man like Merlin O'Houdini 10 guineas and get nothing in return.
1: No. Or do you?
4: So is this like where you live then?
5: Yeah, home sweet home.
6: But it's a shed.
5: Ah, well, it may just be a shed to you, but to me...
7: To you it's what?
5: To me, it's also a shed, but it's my shed.
7: Is it?
5: Well, no, actually, it's not. Look, can we change the subject?
6: So, what do we do now?
5: Well, I'm not really sure. This is my first kidnap, to tell you the truth.
4: You could bind and gag us and tie us to the wall.
7: Yeah, nice one, Ned. Why don't you ask him to beat us up while he's at it?
4: Yeah, well, if you're sure. Mr. Highwayman, why don't you beat us up?
5: Oh, it's a nice thought, but I'm not a violent man.
7: Isn't robbing people at gunpoint violent?
5: Depends how you look at it.
6: Can we get on with this, please? I don't want to be stuck in this shed all day. How much ransom are you asking?
5: What do you mean, how much? Isn't there sort of a fixed amount?
6: No, silly. You have to decide.
5: Oh, well, all I really want's enough to buy a new horse, which is, say, £50, and then maybe a few spends on top, you know, give the shed a lick of paint. Let's say, £1,050.
7: Who are you going to get to paint your shed, Sir Thomas Gainsborough? Me old fellow won't have that kind of money in his script case.
5: Well, we'll see about that. Hey, you.
4: Who, me?
5: Yeah, you. go and fetch the ransom. Tell his lordship he either coughs up the loot, or these two won't see the marrow.
8: I think you mean morrow. Won't see the morrow.
5: What did I say?
8: Marrow.
5: Did I?
8: You did, yeah.
2: Okay, you're 10 guineas, and I'll raise you 10 guineas.
1: Yes, are you sure you want to raise him, Father?
3: Oh, go on. Please let him raise me.
2: I'm raising you, and that's that. What does raising you mean again?
1: Well, it's kind of like giving him free money.
0: How's the system holding up, your lordship?
1: Oh, that's a point. I've forgotten about the system. Oh. Hey, give us that piece of paper.
0: Here you go, sir.
1: Right. So, he's got 2 aces that I know about, and I've got 4 and 7. What does that mean?
2: It means you've lost, Dad.
1: Not according to Merlin O'Houdini. Let's see. A pint of milk and some butter. Hoskins, go up to the restaurant on the top floor and see what they've got in the way of dairy products, would you?
0: Sir, that's the shopping list again.
1: Dash it, so it is. Right, let's see. If your opponent 2 aces have played, there is probably sod all money to be made. I suppose it depends on what his third card is. Come on then, Cranmere. Let's see it.
3: Voila.
1: Oh, another ace. That's 3 aces. That's pretty good, isn't it?
3: And you have?
1: Well, 4, 7, and, let's see, 2. Does that beat 3 aces?
3: Hand over the cash, Belport. God, I'm enjoying myself.
1: Well, boys, looks like the system's not really working for me. Anyone got any bright ideas?
0: Well, sir, I'm no mathematician.
1: Oh, you can say that again.
0: But I couldn't help observing that if you'd taken the square root of the sum of the last 20 cards in play and multiplied by the differential mean of 52 factorial over the product of the remaining cards, then taken dy by dx, where X is an integer, you'd have realized that not only was he going to get 3 aces, but that you had a 95% probability of drawing a 7, a 4, and a 2.
1: Oh, 95%? What good's that to me? I need the cast-iron certainty of O'Houdini.
9: Well, maybe it's worth a try, Papa. I say, I'm impressed, Hoskins. Where did you acquire such learning?
0: Oh, just picked it up, really. You know, me and the scullery maids get to talking.
9: Oh, and I thought you just nattered about laundry and illicit pregnancies.
0: And differential calculus.
9: So, what do you think we should do now?
0: Well, if my sum's alive, you're going to get Delta One-Eyed Jack and a joker next. So I go nads out for the King of Spades, which is, let me just work it out, 5 cards down the back.
3: You come along, you lot. I want to clean you out by tea time.
1: Not so fast, Cranmere, not so fast. Deal. My giddy aunt, the joker and the one-eyed jack.
0: The other thing to probably bear in mind, sir, is not announcing to your opponent what cards you've got.
1: Oh, dash it. Is that what I just did?
0: Yes, sir, but never mind. I know what your next stand's going to be as well.
8: I hate this shed.
5: What are you saying about my shed?
8: I'm saying I hate it.
5: Shut it! Or I'll shoot you.
8: Have you ever shot anyone?
5: Well, I've missed quite a few people, but that was on horseback. Not sure I'd miss you from this sort of range. You what?
6: I said you think you could take your gun out of my mouth.
8: I'm starving. You got any food?
5: No.
8: How about one of those mints?
6: Is it safe to have one of those in an enclosed space like this? The fumes might choke us to death.
5: Well, that's why I keep them out back. I got a £10 parcel of them sent from Artie this very morn, as it happens. Shall I just nip out and open it up?
6: Can't you nip out and shoot yourself instead?
5: Look, do you want one of these mints or not?
6: Not really.
5: I was going to leave the door open as well, but I'm probably well going to lock it now.
8: This is the most boring afternoon of my life.
6: It's still better than cricket.
1: Hoskins!
2: Higgins, you're a goddamn genius!
1: Yes, who would have thought that 50 years of totting up the grocery ledger would strangely imbue you with a master of applied probability theory?
0: Yes, it is a bit odd, isn't it?
2: Still, if you've got it, flaunt it, I say. How much did we make?
1: No, an absolute packet, Papa. Hoskins is just totting it up.
0: Give me a moment.
2: Oh, look, there's Cranmere now. Remember, boys, in victory, magnanimity.
10: Hey, Cranmere!
11: What do you want?
10: What's going on here?
1: Oh, hello, Ned. What's up with you? You were called out of power.
4: I've been scouring the entire West End looking for a copper. And could I find one?
1: Well, all busy solving crimes, I dare say.
4: Hardly. Your brother and fiancé have been kidnapped.
2: Kidnapped?
4: Yes, sir. And the kidnapper's demanding a ransom this very day.
2: Of all the cheek! How much does he want?
4: £1,050.
2: Hoskins, have you worked out how much we won yet?
0: Hang on. I'm just dividing by the cube root of pi.
2: Don't bother with that, man. Just add it up.
0: Oh, okay. £1,050.
2: Bugger.
8: I don't understand what can have happened to him. He's been gone ages.
6: Yoo-hoo! Mr. Highwayman! Let us out!
1: Harrison, is that you?
8: We're in the shed! Break the door down!
6: Glad to see you!
1: Oh, my darling. Where is the swine who has incarcerated you thus?
6: We're not sure.
0: Hey, everyone! Come and check this out!
8: What is it, Hoskins?
0: I think I've found a kidnapper. He's out back. Slumped over a parcel of mints.
8: Don't get too close, Hoskins. The overpowering aroma has taken one life today as it is.
2: Ooh, what's going on here?
1: I don't know, Father, but it appears your £1,050 is safe.
2: Is it really? Well, hurrah and huzzah. Oh, and look, the weather's brightened up. If we hurry, we might get to Lord's for the second innings.
4: Hurrah!
1: Huzzah!
6: I think I might go and stick my head in that bag of mints.
2: Oh, don't be a silly billy-milly. Come on, everyone. How did that song go again?

0: Ah, it's great to be back in the old club. We've been losing money in this place for generations, you know, Hoskins.
1: Yes, I once watched your grandfather piss away an entire duchy in here. Took everything they did.
0: Oh, was that the night he was stripped down to his undergarments?
1: No, that was another night. And

0: In 1834, Jason was played by Michael Begley, Ned by Joe Caffrey, and Lord Belport by Mark Chatterton. Henry was played by James Nicholson, Millicent by Julia Rountheight, and the Highwayman by Toby Haydock. Hoskins was played by Kenneth Alan Taylor, and the Duke of Cranmere by John Craig. 1834 was written by Jim Poyser and directed in Manchester by Polly Thomas.
1: Well, next week, the young Queen Victoria is coming to Wolseley House for a visit. And when Jason invents the electric guitar, he unwittingly changes the course of history.
2: 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Cookery, fashion, competitions, Stewpot's treasure trail, Katie's letter page, Roger Elliott's star forecast.
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4: Once upon a time there was an engineer.
5: Choo-choo Charlie was his name, we hear.
4: He had an engine and he sure had fun. He used good and plenty candy to make it

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1: Oh, the big red letters stand for the Jell-O family. 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
4: Right, stop. That's enough.
5: Very good, Eloise. Let's take a break.
6: Is my fencing improving, Lucretia?
5: I don't know, Eloise. I'm completely shagged out.
6: Oh, me too. Glass of water.
5: Oh, thank you. Oh, that's better. I don't know where all my energy has gone. When did we last drink blood, Eloise?
6: I don't know. Was it that pair of Boy Scouts during Bobber Job Week?
5: I love children. Fun-sized mortals. 2 bites big.
6: And delivered to your home.
5: Meals on BMX wheels. But that was ages ago. Surely we fed more recently.
6: Oh, I know. It was a few weeks back. During the council elections, remember?
5: Oh, yes. So thoughtful of political parties to send canvassers to our door.
6: Yeah. I fed off the Tory and you had the Liberal Democrats.
5: Don't remind me. That was the worst blood I've tasted in years.
6: Mine was all right.
5: Your palate is still young and uneducated. I'm a connoisseur. You just can't get decent blood these days, Eloise. I wish mortals would take better care of themselves. They spoil so easily.
6: What do you mean?
5: They are like buttery chickens. They stuff themselves with junk food full of additives and preservatives and chemicals, then slope out in front of the telly and get fat. It all filters through to the blood.
6: That is so selfish.
5: I remember when rough peasant blood tasted like caviar. These days, even the best blood tastes like bloody pot noodles.
6: What about royal blood? Have you ever had any blue blood?
5: Ah, aristocracy. Bred for taste and refinement.
6: Oh, I'd love to feed off a royal.
5: If you tasted Fergie, you'd soon change your mind.
6: You sucked the Duchess of York?
5: Only for a bet.
6: Crikey!
5: Once upon a time, Windsor blood was a rare delicacy. But these days, all the holidays and free lunches have diluted the line. You might as well suck Jack Duckworth.
6: I wished I'd had the chance to suck some vintage blood.
5: We have been very lazy vampires, Eloise, waiting for our dinner to knock on the door. Our political feast was over 3 weeks ago, and it's that time of the month again. Feeding time.
6: You're right. I'm really feeling quite peckish.
5: But this month, we must go out and catch our own food. The hunt is on. There must be some new blood in this town. And I think I know where to find it.
6: Keep climbing. Not much higher. The next window, I think.
7: Lucretia?
6: What?
7: Will you tell me why we're shinning up this drain pipe outside the county hospital records department in the middle of the night?
5: You will see.
7: Lucretia, mind that section of drain pipe. It don't look safe.
5: Don't worry. My cat-like balance means that I never fall.
7: But it's coming away from the bridge! Lucretia!
6: I'm falling!
5: Oh, thanks for catching me, Louise.
6: My pleasure. What happened to your cat-like balance?
5: I'm obviously getting weaker. We must feed soon. Come on. It's that window up there.
6: You want to go on?
5: You bet your cotton socks I do.
7: The window's locked, Lucretia. We'd better climb down.
5: It's open now.
7: You just smashed that window.
5: Yes.
7: That's council property.
5: Don't be such a scaredy-cat, Eloise. I've got the smell of blood in my nostrils. Come on, climb in.
7: You definitely need feeding soon, Lucretia.
5: Stop moaning and stand by the door.
7: What for?
5: You keep a lookout while I start the detective work. I love the thrill of the chase.
7: What are you doing in that filing cabinet?
5: Don't look at me. Keep your eyes peeled for the night watchman.
7: I still don't get the point of this raid.
5: Why better to find fresh blood than the hospital records? If there is any new blood in the town, I'll find it in here.
7: Isn't this just the teeny-weeniest bit illegal, Lucretia?
5: Oh, you're so boring, Eloise. Bringing that Conservative Party candidate has addled your brains. Next thing you'll be selling your motorbike and buying a Volvo.
7: I just don't want to spend the rest of my life in prison.
5: Now, that looks interesting.
7: I'm too young to start slopping out.
5: Very interesting.
7: Lucretia! I think I can hear someone coming!
4: Bingo!
7: What?
4: We'd better get going, then.
7: Have you found something?
4: No! Nothing of interest.
7: I thought you'd said we'd find new blood.
4: I was wrong.
7: So all this has been for nothing?
4: Yes! Bad idea! Stupid Lucretia the Vampire Twit. Come on, let's go.
0: Hello, Eloise. It's me, Wayne. Your boyfriend.
2: You don't need to remind me, Wayne. I know who you are.
0: I'm just so happy and proud to be your boyfriend, Eloise. I sometimes wake up in the morning and think it might all be a dream. I have to pinch myself to check it's really real.
2: Do us a favour, Wayne. Stop pinching yourself. Your cheeks are red and blotchy enough as it is.
0: Okay, good thinking. Give the scabs a chance to heal.
2: What do you want, Wayne?
0: Do you want to go out bowling tomorrow? There's a gang going.
2: Will it involve anything physical?
0: Well, just chucking a heavy ball at a load of pins. But we could maybe get to physical later.
2: I feel a bit weak at the moment.
0: You do look a bit peaky. I hope you're not sickening for something. Have you got a temperature?
2: No, it's just...
0: Because your health is very important, Eloise.
2: I know.
0: I care about you. I don't want to see you get poorly.
2: It's that time of the month, Wayne.
0: Oh, righty-o, say no more.
2: What do you mean, say no more?
0: Women's troubles.
2: Women's troubles?
0: None of my business.
2: I thought, as my boyfriend, you'd be interested in my health and well-being. Don't you want to talk about it?
0: No, thank you.
2: But I want to share it with you.
0: Well, there's no need, Eloise.
2: Are you embarrassed, Wayne?
0: Yes.
2: Don't you want to know about my womanly cycles?
0: Not really. Please don't make me.
2: I thought you'd be the sensitive sort of man who'd offer to run to the shop for a box of tampons!
0: Oh, help!
2: Menstruation is a natural thing, Wayne.
8: Chat, chat, chat! I can hear chatting.
0: Oh, Mr. Jenkins, how nice to see you.
8: Nice? No, Wayne, not nice. For I am here to bollock you.
0: I know, but I deserve it. I shouldn't have been chatting. It's a fair cop, Mr. Jenkins.
8: So what were you chatting about, Wayne?
0: Oh, nothing. Nothing at all. Just my usual drivel.
2: We were discussing menstruation, Mr. Jenkins. And Wayne was just offering to pop out and buy me some tampons.
8: Well, I don't know why. We stock a wide range of sanitary protection in this store.
0: Oh.
8: Eloise, catch him. He's going to faint.
2: Missed.
5: Now, where is that delicious little man?
8: And if I catch you reading Cosmopolitan on checkout 4 one more time, you'll be for the high jump, my girl.
5: There he is.
9: Sorry, Mr. Jenkins, I won't do it again.
8: I should hope not. The last thing our customers want is a dose of radical feminism with their fruit and veg.
5: Look out, my trolley's out of control.
8: Oh, my legs.
5: So sorry. I couldn't find the brakes.
8: That's all right. I can still walk. Just...
5: You must be Mr. Jenkins.
8: Must I?
5: I'm Lucretia. Eloise is my niece. She speaks often of you.
8: Eloise talks about me. Nothing good, I bet.
5: She paints a trembling picture of a ruthless supermarket manager ruling the roost with a rod of iron.
8: Oh, yes. That's me.
5: I wonder... Could you help a lost shopper, Mr. Jenkins?
8: If it's in my power, I'll do it.
5: Oysters?
8: Yes.
5: Do you have any?
8: Yes, in tins.
5: Where are they?
8: Aisle 3, stand 4, top shelf.
5: You are truly the master of your supermarket, Mr. Jenkins.
8: Oh, I do what I can.
5: It's so attractive to see a man in total control of his environment. I don't suppose... You would be interested in sharing a tin of oysters with Eloise's Transylvanian auntie?
8: Oh, that's a very tempting offer.
5: Then give in to temptation, Mr. Jenkins. Tonight, 8 o'clock, my place. I'll keep the candles burning for you.
8: You're a persuasive woman.
10: Lucretia.
11: By the way, what is your first name?
10: It's, Mr.
11: As in Mr. Jenkins?
10: Yes. Stupid, isn't it? It's a curse to have parents with a sense of humour.
11: It suits you?
10: Oh, you think so?
11: Until tonight, Mr.
10: Oh, blimey!
11: Pass me the other onion. Everything must be perfect for this meal.
7: Since when have you been interested in Mr. Jenkins?
11: Who knows where love's arrows will land?
7: Love's arrows? You must be feeling weak. Either your mind is going or you're up to something, Lucretia.
11: You have Wayne for a boyfriend. Why can't I have Mr. Jenkins?
7: Why? I'll tell you why. Because he's slimy and creepy and sort of weird.
11: You're describing my ideal man.
7: I wouldn't be surprised if he was a bit kinky.
11: Lucky me. Look, Eloise, tonight's lesson is cancelled. I want you to stay away from my castle. Mr. Jenkins and I are going to have a romantic candlelit dinner, and I don't want you poking your nosy Parker in and spoiling everything.
7: What's it worth?
11: £5.
7: £10.
11: Done. Now bugger off.
12: Debbie, can I have a word?
13: Oh, Mr. Jenkins, you bought flowers.
12: Yes. Do you think they're nice?
13: It's a beautiful bouquet. I'm touched. You're saying it with flowers, aren't you?
12: I hope so.
13: You're saying, I'm sorry for telling you off, Debbie. Here's a bunch of flowers to show you what a valued member of staff you are. Apology accepted. Thank you, Mr. Jenkins.
12: Wrong, Debbie. These flowers are saying thank you for the dinner invitation, Lucretia. You are indeed a fascinating woman.
13: Not in a language I understand, they're not. Are you really having dinner with Lucretia?
12: Yes.
13: Eloise's auntie Lucretia?
12: Yes.
13: Tall, beautiful, charismatic Lucretia?
12: Yes.
13: You?
12: Yes.
13: With her?
12: Yes. What are you laughing at, Debbie?
13: I'm sorry, Mr. Jenkins.
12: Will you tell me what is so funny about me having a date with Lucretia? Debbie, stop it!
13: I can't!
12: Stop laughing! That's a corp order! It's not funny!
11: It was very thoughtful of you to bring wine.
12: The Welsh vineyards are turning out some tasty plonk. And at such reasonable prices. 1.85 or 2 bottles for £3.
11: Tell me about yourself, Mr. Jenkins.
12: I come from a long line of undertakers. It's to my eternal shame that I didn't go into the family firm.
11: Why didn't you?
12: I was a teenage rebel, Lucretia.
11: I can believe that.
12: I was seduced by the lure of the retail market. The heady thrill of aisles and checkout tills. The sheer beauty of all your grocery needs under one roof.
11: I could love a man with the guts to chase his dream.
12: May I confide in you, Lucretia?
11: Of course.
12: I still keep a bottle of embalming fluid on my bedside table.
11: You really know how to push a girl's buttons, Mr. Jenkins.
12: You like embalming fluid?
11: Such an aphrodisiac aroma.
12: At last, a woman who understands me.
7: She must be up to something.
14: I think it's sweet. We could go out as a foursome. We could go bowling.
7: Shut up, Wayne. What do you think of Mr. Jenkins going out with Lucretia, Debbie? I agree, it's laughable.
14: Everybody deserves their chance of happiness.
7: It's creepy. Can you imagine them doing it? Oh, it's like imagining your parents doing it. No, it's worse. Oh, it's disgusting. Come on, Wayne, I'm going over there.
14: Oh, okie dokie. I'm game for a laugh.
7: Do you want to come, Debbie?
13: Come where?
7: To find out what's going on with Mr. Jenkins and Lucretia. Come on, Wayne, we've got a party to poop. There's no need to throw dirty plates.
15: I can buy more. It's easier than washing up.
7: What's it?
4: Thank you for spoiling my party, Eloise.
15: Saved it, more like.
4: Your Wayne driveling on about continental meat product is not my idea of riveting conversation.
15: What about your Mr. Jenkins whining away about co-op bureaucracy and strategic impulse by display unit?
4: Well, there's the washing up done.
15: Is it safe to come out now?
4: You spoiled my one chance at a lasting and meaningful relationship.
6: You want Jenkins for a lasting and meaningful relationship?
4: Of course I do. A vampire gets lonely. A vampire has needs.
15: All you want from Jenkins is his blood.
4: You are so crude and cynical, Eloise. What about friendship, conversation, companionship?
15: What about his medical file?
4: Where did you get that?
15: It was hidden under the pillow in your coffin.
4: You were snooping in my coffin!
15: You nicked this from the hospital, didn't you?
4: You sneaky vamp! I should put you across my knee and give you a good damn spanking!
15: So what's the story, Lucretia? What's going on?
4: Look in the file.
15: What? Tonsillectomy?
4: Oh, don't be a dipstick. Look at the blood group.
15: AH rhesus positive. Mr. Jenkins has Bombay blood.
4: The manager of our local co-op has the rarest blood group on the planet.
15: There's only two people with Bombay blood in the whole world.
4: Sandy, the Bombay bus conductor, and Severiano, the Spanish fireman.
15: And now, Jenkins, the co-op supermarket manager. Have you ever tasted Bombay blood?
4: In my dreams. Once we discovered Sandy, the Bombay bus company was swarming with vampires, all wanting a little taste. The poor man was on his last legs, so the Vampire Society was forced to make him an endangered species and slap a preservation order on him. Same story with Sevi. No vampire has tasted Bombay blood for years.
15: Wow!
4: But Lucretia shall drink her fill very soon.
15: Hang on a minute. He's my boss. I want to taste Bombay blood. This might be my only chance.
4: Let me teach you one of the main tenets of ancient vampire law, Eloise. We don't share.
15: We won't need to share if I get to him first.
4: But that won't happen because he's mine. I discovered him. I'm going to eat him.
15: So, it's battle for the blood of Jenkins.
4: I warn you, Eloise. This is a dangerous game. We are both weak and need a feed very soon. Want to chicken out?
15: No way. I want his blood.
4: Very well. I've already informed the Vampire Society of Jenkins' Bombay blood, so we have 24 hours before they slap a preservation order on him.
15: Fine by me.
4: One of us will get to taste the rarest blood in the world. For the other, it could be dust.
15: So be it.
4: May the best vampire win.
16: Sorry for barging in on you last night, Mr. Jenkins. I'm so pleased you and Lucretia are dating.
10: Oh, she's an incredible woman, Eloise.
16: You will be gentle with her, Mr. Jenkins. She's not been lucky in love.
10: Really?
16: I don't think her previous husbands really understood her.
10: She's been married before?
16: Only 7 times.
10: 7?
16: Of course, some of them didn't last very long. Barely got through the honeymoon.
10: Where are these husbands now?
16: Heaven or hell, who can say?
10: They're dead.
16: Of course, Lucretia is a very spiritual woman. She doesn't approve of divorce. But perhaps she just wants you for a lover. Did you see Fatal Attraction, Mr. Jenkins?
10: Fatal Attraction?
16: I just wondered if it was any good. Oh, I just remembered. Can I volunteer for tonight's all-night stock-taking?
10: What?
16: I thought we could do it together. Just the two of us.
10: Are you feeling all right, Eloise?
16: I know. Don't tell anyone. It would ruin my credibility. See you tonight, Mr. Jenkins.
10: Fatal Attraction. Bloody hell. You're in over your head here, Jenkins. Come on. Pull yourself together.
4: Uh-huh, Mr. Jenkins. Oh. At last I tracked you down.
10: Oh, Lucretia. You crept up on me. I must be sickening for something.
4: I was wondering, could you help me?
10: I'll try, Lucretia.
4: I'm a shopper in distress. I can't find what I'm looking for.
10: What are you looking for?
4: A good man.
10: I thought you'd had enough good men.
11: What do you mean, mister?
10: I mean your seven husbands.
11: Seven husbands? Have you been talking to Eloise by any chance?
10: We had a chat.
11: I thought so. The little minx. Oh, dear. I suddenly feel very weak. I'm falling. Catch me, Mr. Jenkins.
10: No. Oh, I've got you. What is it?
11: I'm so sorry. I have this turns, you see. It's a very rare medical condition. Tropical.
10: Really?
11: Oh, it's not contagious. I just need a little rest and a drink.
10: I'll take you to my office.
11: Is it private?
10: Yes.
11: Out of sight of the other shoppers?
10: Yes.
11: Perfect. Let's go there quickly. Then I'll be able to quench this thirst.
10: This way. Here we are. You sit down and have a rest.
11: You're so kind. But I need to drink. Come here.
10: I'll fetch you a glass of water.
11: Blast. Never mind. He'll be back. I'm so close to the Bombay blood, I can smell it seeping through his pores. I'll pretend to be asleep when he comes back. I shall have him. Oh, I'm tingling with excitement. Ah, here he comes.
10: Oh. I'm back, Lucretia, with a glass of water. I think she's passed out. Better give her a sip of water.
11: Oh, I'm so thirsty.
10: Perhaps she's delirious.
11: Come closer. Closer. At last you're mine, Mr. Jenkins. Hello, Lucretia.
2: Louise!
10: She's brought you a drink.
2: Mr. Jenkins told me how thirsty you were, so I offered to bring you a nice, cool glass of water.
11: Thanks a bloody bunch.
10: Eighty-seven cans of low-sugar baked beans.
2: 87.
10: 74 cans of low-fat baked beans.
2: 74.
10: 58 cans of low-salt baked beans.
2: 58.
10: And 293 cans of high-fibre, high-sugar, high-salt, full-fat baked beans.
2: 293.
10: Now on to spaghetti hoops.
2: Can we take a break for a minute, Mr. Jenkins?
10: Am I going too fast for you, Eloise?
2: Ow!
10: What's the matter?
2: Oh, I think I've got something in my eye.
10: Perhaps you should run it under the tap.
2: Can you look for me?
10: I can't see anything.
2: Well, you can't see anything from there. Come closer. I won't bite.
10: All right. I still can't see anything.
2: Just bend your neck this way while I take a little bite.
10: Just a minute, Eloise. Looks like there's someone at the door.
2: Damn! Hurry back, Mr. Jenkins!
17: Hey, Eloise, look who's here.
18: Hello, Eloise.
14: We've come to help.
2: Come, let you stop, take a load.
14: If we all pitch in, we'll be finished in no time.
2: Very thoughtful.
14: Oh, it wasn't our idea.
11: It was mine. Hello, Eloise.
2: Lucretia, I should have guessed. I nearly had him. He was here, my teeth were there. One more second and... It'd have been mine.
11: A miss is as good as a mile, Eloise, darling.
2: But I was so close to Bombay blood.
11: So was I, until some pesky trainee vamp got in my way.
2: Is it me or is it Otten here?
11: It's you. This is a cold, damp castle.
2: Cracky, I feel as weak as a baby.
11: This fight for Jenkins' blood has distracted us. We must feed soon or turn to dust.
2: Let's go and find some blood.
11: Wait a minute. Just think how sweet the Bombay blood would taste when your veins are screaming with hunger.
2: Oh, delicious.
11: But we would have to deny essential vampire law and share him.
2: I can share. I can share.
11: Shall I ask him to come over for dinner?
2: Phone him now.
11: Hello, Mr. Jenkins. I was just wondering if you would like to come over to my place for a late supper.
2: My mouth's watering already.
11: Can you believe it? He's going bowling with Debbie and Wayne.
2: What's that?
11: You chuck a big ball at some pins.
2: I know that.
11: Well, shut up, I'm thinking.
2: Well, there's no need to snap at me.
11: This hunger is doing strange things to us.
2: What are we going to do? We must feed tonight.
11: The bowling alley is not far from here. We must get there as quickly as possible. Abduct Jenkins and share his blood, okay?
2: I don't know, Lucretia. I feel so drained.
11: Come on, Eloise, snap out of it.
2: Thanks, Lucretia. I needed that slap round the face. Right,
15: Let's grab Mr. Jenkins. Get your cape.
4: Sod my cape. I'm hungry for blood.
15: Bombay blood.
4: Let's go. Damn, who's that? Hello? It's me. Lucretia. Speak. What? Already? No.
19: Bloody hell. We are in deep shit now.
4: Who's that?
19: The Vampire Society. They've slapped the preservation order on him. Jenkins is out of bounds.
15: Oh, no.
19: It's no good. We're too late, Louise. We're doomed to dust.
15: No, it's not too late.
19: Thanks for the slap, Louise, but we're both too weak and feeble to chase down some food now. How ironic that our greed for the ultimate gastronomic blood feast has been our downfall. Let's just sleep peacefully into a vampiric coma together.
15: No, Lucretia!
19: You can stop the slapping now, Louise. It doesn't work.
15: But it's got to work.
19: Lean over here. Closer.
15: Why?
19: So I can do this.
15: You're right. The slapping doesn't work.
19: This is the end, Louise. The game is over. And we have both lost.
15: What's gonna happen?
19: It won't hurt. We just go to sleep. A long, deep sleep that ends in dust.
15: Hold my hand.
19: There.
15: I feel very peaceful.
19: Just drifting away.
15: Drifting away.
19: What's that?
15: It's the sound of our death knell.
19: No, it's my doorbell.
15: Well, you'll have to get it. I'm too tired to move.
19: I might be able to crawl over to the door. All right, I'm coming.
15: Forget it, Lucretia. They'll go away.
19: I may be close to eternal coma, but it's no reason to forget my manners. If I can just reach the door handle. Hello? What can I do for you two?
20: Good evening.
21: We're Jehovah's Witnesses.
19: Thank God you've come.
20: Would you allow us to come into your home and talk about the Lord?
19: Eloise, put the kettle on. Dinner's here.

20th Century Vampire was written by Joe Turner and starred Louise Lombard, Joanna Kanska, William Ivory, Jane Hazelgrove and Fine Time Fontaine, and was produced by Liz

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7: Hello, I'm Alexis Sale. Welcome back to our whirlwind tour of 30 years of British comedy, where we've been gusting at Force 12 through gags from the alternative circuit and beyond. This week we look at the women who came to the fore in the 80s and grabbed what had been a male-dominated art form of stand-up comedy by the short and curlies.
8: As your parents get older, your relationship with them does change. Like, I don't really look on them so much now as my mum and dad. They're more like two harmless mental patients.
9: Because I bought one of those standard chair lifts the other week, because I'm a bit lazy, you know. I've got it going from my bed to the fridge. It works a lot.
10: 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Or spinster, isn't it, the word is?
7: Taking a slightly different route to this new generation of female comics was Victoria Wood, who'd been a winner of the 70s talent show New Faces, also won, of course, by Lenny Henry. Strangely, this dizzying accolade took a while to kickstart her career, and in fact it was her appearances on That's Life that enabled her patter and piano act to become a fixture of BBC TV comedy. And Victoria Wood continues to influence female acts to this day.
11: Colonic irrigation. She just came out of the blue one day. She said to me, I'm having my bottom hoovered out next Wednesday. Do you want to come with me? I said, I thought you'd never ask. She said, now, it's not everybody's cup of tea. She said, you know what they do? They put this tube in and they whoosh all this water around and all this stuff comes out and you can see it coming out on a sort of little video screen. I said, well, I don't think that would bother me, you know? I've sat through a few programmes with Anthea Turner in them. I don't think a bit of loose bowel lining is going to bother me one way or the other. Well, the place was really clean, which is important, isn't it, if you're going to get your intestines out on the table. There's got to be a fair amount of hygiene involved. You don't have to be going home with a colon covered in cat hairs, do you, really? So she puts in this tube and she starts whooshing around all this water and all this stuff is coming out, but you can't really see what you're looking at. It's like looking at a little black and white television set. But I mean, the woman can, because she's trained to identify waste matter at any distance. You know, like some people can identify aircraft just from the shape of the wings. Well, she can look at a little blob of old poo-poo and go, that's a cheese and pickle granary torpedo, August 1994.
7: While Victoria Wood was seen on TV, live on stage, a number of other women had started to do their thing too. Though they were occasionally teased, mostly by me, that they had not done their apprenticeship at London's legendary comedy store, Dawn French and Jennifer Saunders did eventually appear there. But their spiritual home was always the club down the road, the comic strip that Peter Richardson opened in 1980. Dawn and Jennifer became Britain's most successful comedy double act and have reigned supreme for the last 25 years. Their legacy was to inspire a legion of pale imitation two-hander sketch shows. But a compliment's a compliment.
12: Thank you. Thank you, ladies and gentlemen. We are French and Saunders.
13: And so am I.
12: I'm Jennifer Saunders.
13: And so am I.
12: And I'm Dawn French.
13: What?
12: I'm Dawn French.
6: No, I'm not.
13: Oh, forget it. Still looking quite nice this evening. Done yourself up a bit.
6: Thank you.
13: Lost something off here.
6: Have I? What, my necklace?
13: No. Off here.
6: Oh, my beard.
13: Yes. Yes, I've had it completely electronicized off.
6: Oh.
13: You know what you should have done, don't you?
6: What?
13: Liposuction.
6: No, you should. Well, you could have all that fat sucked out your bottom, pumped into your cheeks.
13: Have I had that done already? Only the other way round.
7: One lady who could have probably beaten most of the boy comics in a fight was the feisty Jenny Eclair, who'd started on the poetry circuit in Manchester, following in the footsteps of John Cooper Clarke. She ended up on the London comedy circuit, being sexually upfront, downright rude, and not exactly the ideal that they'd peddle for women at finishing school.
14: Oh, a joy to be here! A joy, joy, joy! I must be mental. I've just had my nipples pierced, eh? Why? Why? Because I got sick of losing my car keys, that's why. The only trouble is I got this really elongated nipple from shoving the key into the ignition. Do you get it? Actually, I am thinking of having something done with these babies because they've started letting me down. The traitors. I call them Brutus and Judas. I'm thinking of getting a new set. I am. Wouldn't it be fantastic? Just once. To have really, really big knockers. Because then, when you took your bra off, right, your tits would fall down to your knees, take all the wrinkles out of your face. You see, with age comes cunning.
7: Jenny was the first woman to win the coveted Perrier Award for comedy at the Edinburgh Festival in 1995, and there would be a 10-year gap before another woman would win it. This time, it would be the character comedian Laura Solon. There was no dearth of female talent, though. One of the biggest names in comedy was, and is, Jo Brand, who, at the start of her career in the 80s, was known as the Sea Monster.
15: You know, I'm worried about panty liners at the moment because I'd like to know why women go out and buy them when they could be out buying beer and fags like I do. I can't understand it. You can't get pissed on a panty liner. That's my motto. So don't buy them. Besides, you know, what was wrong with those navy blue baggy knickers we used to wear at school? Absolutely nothing. Because they had a double gusset, which would protect you from the blast of an all-out nuclear attack. And you could get your mum shopping in them on the way home. So that was great. I actually think everyone's got two different types of knickers, really. The type you don't mind showing to people. And the type you wish you'd buried 6 feet underground with a wooden stake through them. Now, you see, women have got two types of knickers. The first type are black, made of lace and the size of an atom. Whereas the second type, of course, are grey, the size of Buckinghamshire. And you have to spray a hell of a lot of Charlie on them before you can wear them anywhere.
7: Another enduring icon of British comedy is Hattie Hayridge, who came to stand-up on a whim. A bored secretary who did an open spot one night and found a whole new career waiting for her. She had a gift for absurdity and highlighting a side of life that might not be immediately apparent to the rest of us. She hit you with unexpected punchlines and, as one punter famously found out, if that didn't work, she might even actually hit you.
10: Wherever you go, I want your photos back really quick, mainly because you're too pissed to know where you went. You take them in boots, you think, oh, I'm standing there for about half an hour, deciding, oh, shall I have them in an hour, 4 hours, mac, gloss, jumbo size, overnight, 3 days, oh, put them in, get them back, they're all crap anyway, aren't they? I'm covered in stickers. Get a photo, it's totally out of focus, it's got a sticker on it saying, out of focus. Oh, thanks. I thought I got cataracts there for a minute. Oh. Well, that'll save me that wait for an operation. Oh. We get one with your thumb in it. It's got a sticker on. Thumb in it. Interference in our lives, isn't it? Imagine one day getting your wedding photos back with a sticker on saying, you haven't married this tosser, have you? Just bitter. I'm not married. I'm free, independent, you know, free spirit. Well, spinster, isn't it, the word is? What a word that is. Look it up in Roger's Thesaurus, if you've got one. It says spinster, sea witch, ducking stall, trial by fire.
7: Hattie Hayridge would become known to a wider audience as Holly the Computer in the sci-fi sitcom Red Dwarf. Meanwhile, Joe Brand has made and continues to make high-profile appearances on TV. For the women that made it, there were big rewards. French and Saunders collaborators on the 1985 sitcom Girls on Top, Ruby Wax and Tracy Ullman, were winners too. Ruby's journey from the US to the UK is mirrored by Tracy's. She was to go stateside and become a huge star, and her show would also give birth to the best-loved cartoon characters of all time, The Simpsons. Here she is on Channel 4's Saturday Live in 1986.
16: Well, things couldn't be worse, really. I mean, I've been trying to move off this estate before I even got on it. And things went from bad to worse, and then they went back to bad again. And, I mean, it's a really rough area, and it's so rough that the Lebanese couple next door moved back to Beirut. And I can't say, you know, the constant tension is affecting my kiddies. I mean, even Kelly's Care Bears are wet in the bed. And, I mean, kids grow up. They do grow up a lot faster these days. I mean, like, Wayne's older than I am, and I'm his mother. This can't be right. And, you know, I mean, I can't say it's not affected my sex life with Terry being in prison. And I wanted to be a surrogate mother, so I got pregnant by artificial incineration. And it was... I just lay there. Now, I didn't feel a thing. I mean, it was just like having sex with Terry.
17: Everybody is doing everything they can. Sting is at this...

0: it was just like having sex with Tilly.
1: Everybody is doing everything they can. Sting is at this moment gluing back bark on every tree south of the equator. Joan Collins is plucking the placenta out of her moisturizer and returning it to its owners. I feel as bad as the next person. You know, I feel bad when some polar bear has his ghoulies torn off to be made into earmuffs. Did you ever think maybe an animal would like to be a coat? You know, there may be some mink somewhere. He's depressed. He's depressed. He's got nothing to live for. What does he do? He pees on leaves. He gets mounted twice a day. Maybe he'd like to get on the back of some bimbo and go to the Ritz for tea. How do I know? Thank you.
2: Tracy Ullman and Ruby Wax. While Tracy Ullman's departure meant that the UK was down one talented sketch and character comedian, there was another ready to take her place. Morwenna Banks' contribution to Channel 4's Absolutely was a high spot of the show and allowed her to flourish and, well, go stateside, at least for a while.
3: Yes, I do know how you can get a disease, yeah. First of all, you do go into the swimming pool and you do get a mushroom on your foot and it is called a Veronica. It is like a tiny snake made out of flea sick and it does wriggle all the way up your leg and eat all your sausage meat. Then it does try and crawl out of your luggo and that is when you must go to the doctor and he does light a match and look at your brain and say, how many fingers have I got? And if you can only see one thumb, then that means you are mental. And you must live in an ambulance and have your arms sewed together and wear your pants on your head and only eat big jobs. So then you must sick up the Veronica into a bucket of disinfectant. And then when the Veronica does come up and say, 40, please pick up, then you must grab it by the throat and pull it and your whole body does go inside out and you do look like a butcher shop. And that is how you do get a disease. It's true.
2: You're listening to Alexi Sayle's Alternative Take on BBC Radio 2. Another marvellous female performer was London-born but Mancunian-bred Caroline Ahern. Ahern created a number of characters while working on Stockport Radio, including the hapless nun Sister Mary Immaculate, who she took around comedy clubs, and suburban chat show host Mrs. Merton, who went stellar on TV in 1995. Not content with that, she also starred in The Fast Show, and 1998 saw the start of her highly original hit naturalistic sitcom, The Royal Family, which she wrote with co-star Craig Cash.
4: I get so many letters saying, Mrs. Merton, where can I go for a nice day out? So we've set up this travel desk over here for you. So a lovely day out. One nice place to go is Knowsley Safari Park, where you can see lions and tigers in their natural habitat, you know, just near Liverpool. On an educational note, why are baboons' bottoms so red? Something there for David Attenborough to think about. For the more adventurous, the capital city of our country, London Town. There's so much to see. There's Buckingham Palace, there's Houses of Parliament. But one big drawback, you could encounter some Americans. And no one likes those, do they? I visited London Town once, through no fault of my own, obviously. It was a coach stripper was on. And a little tip for you, we stopped at Birmingham for an hour or so to get used to less friendly people before we got to London. And finally, if you hanker for the olden days when things were a lot slower and people dressed differently, then Wigan's the place for you.
5: Mum? Dad? We're pregnant.
6: Huh. Put it there, David. Well done, young.
7: Thanks,
6: James. Well done, lad. Come here, give your dad a hug. Come here, my little girl. Well done. Well done, love.
8: Oh, I can't believe it. Anthony. Anthony. Denise and David are having a baby.
9: Oh, nice one.
10: Oh, the last night, right, was watching Animal Hospital, and Dave had his head there on my belly, and he was just talking to the baby.

0: Love it.
1: Anthony, bring me the phone. I'm going to tell you, Nana. Hiya, Mum. Mum, Al, Denise and Dave have got something very special to tell you. Oh, OK, then. Bye. Let me ring her back after Corrie.
0: I wouldn't ring her back for bloody spite now. Bloody old snatch.
1: Jim?
0: Well...
2: Meanwhile, back on the circuit in the mid-90s, the likes of Jenny Eclair and Joe Brand, who were in the Ascendant, were joined by Donna McPhail, who was once described as a midway point between Joe Brand's blunderbuss equality and Jenny Eclair's lipstick chic. And Rona Cameron, who was given her own sitcom by the end of the decade. Ironically, given that Joe Brand was often mistaken for a lesbian, here were two actual lesbian icons.
3: When I was on holiday in Spain recently, I got talking to some Spanish policemen and they were going on and on about how much they hated the English. And I said to them, I said, listen, not every English person is a sexually repressed lager-drinking psychopath who gets their kicks out of pushing their bare buttocks up against shop windows, you know? It's just that, well, I'm on holiday and I was just trying to have a laugh.
4: Relationships are easy when you're younger, I think, because you've got lots of energy to chat people up, because you need lots of enthusiasm to sort of sell yourself, don't you? Like everyone here tonight, we've all got 5 great stories that we could use to impress a new lover, okay? Right? Fine. By the time you're in your 8th relationship in life, you just can't bother telling them, can you? No, you just feel like writing out a CV and going, here, read that, you'll be impressed. It's all there, how funny I am, the skiing accident, the time I gave my friend an enema, ha ha ha. I'll be over at the bar, just take yes or no if you want me, I don't really care.
2: Donna McPhail and Rona Cameron. By now, a new generation of distinctive female comics was in full bloom. Two of the circuit stalwarts began their careers at this time. Future writer for Graham Norton, Joe Caulfield, and Brummy with Attitude, Joe Enright.
5: My mum and dad, they've retired now, and I think as your parents get older, your relationship with them does change. Like, I don't really look on them so much now as my mum and dad. They're more like two harmless mental patients. And I don't actually have to see my parents very often because my mum's got a telephone. Does that thing, yeah. Phones me up every single week, and what she likes to do is to think of exciting things that I should do. She's full of them. She's always like, do you know Colin next door? Colin next door has just come back from a scuba diving trip. Now, would you ever fancy going scuba diving, Joe? That's what I'd do if I was your age. And Teresa's youngest, isn't she taking a bicycle across China? Would you never fancy taking a bicycle across China, Joe? That's what I'd do if I was your age. I think, have you never fancied sitting in your chair and shutting up? That's what I'd do if I was your age.
6: I am from Birmingham. I haven't got a very, very, very distinct Birmingham accent because my mum is actually from Ireland, right? And she's really lovely, my mum. I'll do a quick description of her. She's really, really small and she's very thin and she's very, very frightened, right? She's frightened of lots of things, but the main thing that frightens my mum is escalators. It's true. And she rings me up in London and we have a lovely little conversation. She'll be like, hello. I'll be like, how are you, mum? She'll be like, how's London? I'm like, fine, thanks. I haven't checked everywhere.
7: Have you got a boyfriend? Yet.
6: I'm like, yes, I have.
7: What's he like?
6: Well, he's an alcoholic. Who beats me and takes all my money.
7: She'd be like, well, what, she doesn't get you on one of those escalators.
2: During the 90s, every comedy box that you could care to mention in terms of ethnicity, age, sexual orientation and style, be it political, confessional or surreal, had been ticked by a woman. As for the thinking man's woman, or even the thinking woman's woman, there were plenty to choose from. But the grandest dame of them all was the late and sadly missed Linda Smith.
8: I myself live in East London, which is a centre of a different sort of artistic community, really, the Brit Art community. It's, well, it's just all modern art around there now. It's so trendy. It's so gentrified. Everything's a gallery or an atelier or a designer furniture workshop. They all live around there, all the sort of Tracy Emmons and the rest of it. It's a bit confusing, really. You don't know if things are real or art anymore. I walk around, I go into a pub, I think, well, is this a real pub or an ironic pub? Don't really know. There's a big jar of pickled eggs on the bar, and I say, how much are those? Barman says, £300,000. So Damien Hirst. You know, if you cut them in half, that's half a million. There you go. And leave that ashtray, that filthy ashtray, there's a Tracy Emin. Don't empty that. Think, oh my God, this used to be gangland, used to be rough, used to be run by Ronnie and Reggie. Now it's run by Gilbert and George.
2: By the end of the 1990s, another distinctive female voice in comedy had made a breakthrough, Gina Yashere. Her lively routines are often based on her Anglo-Nigerian upbringing.
9: But I love all them celebrity shows, right? MTV Cribs, I love MTV. Who watches that, MTV Cribs? Have you seen the one with Missy Elliott on it? That bitch is living my life. She's in Miami with a Ferrari bed and a waterfall in her front room. I'm in Wood Green watching Bad Girls in My Pants. It's not fair. I want my life back. Because my mum came from Nigeria, ladies and gentlemen. She did. Hey, you're not going to be cheering after this bit. You just imagine her in Nigeria with her map spread out before her. Because she had the pick of the globe, ladies and gentlemen. She had the pick of the globe. She's there with her maps. Ooh, Los Angeles, that looks good. Ooh, Miami, nice. Oh, Sydney, Australia. Ooh. But you know what? I like the look of Bethnal Green.
2: Contemporaries of Yashere and those in the forefront of this generation include the sweet-looking but very saucy Lucy Porter, Danielle Ward, Sarah Kendall and Shappi Korsandi. Our final roundup of clips combines all four in a tribute to the diverse range of female talent out there today. And four more reasons to nail the myth that women can't be funny.
10: It's funny as a stand-up comedian, because you do a show in Edinburgh, right? And I don't know how much you know about the process, but you write this new hour of stand-up in a year. And we all think it's terribly difficult, right? And we all crap on about, oh, God, it's so stressful doing an Edinburgh show, right? But actually, I had it put beautifully into perspective for me by my friend Lisa just before I came up here, because Lisa was due to give birth today, right? And I was talking to her before I came up here, and I was saying, oh, God, I've got to do a new Edinburgh show. And she was going, yes, Lucy, you've got to produce a new hour of stand-up comedy. I have to produce an entire new human being. Right. And I did have to say, actually, that is probably a little bit more of a worthwhile achievement, isn't it? In the great scheme of things, also possibly a little bit more stressful on the genitals as well. Although, actually, given my behaviour at the Edinburgh Festival... Water dirty. Like I said, I was visiting my nan, and now she's getting a little bit older, she started to get things just a little bit wrong. And she rang me up just before Christmas last year and said, Danielle, where'd you get that ethnic cleansing lotion from? That's not what it's called. Don't ask for that. The Body Shop are against animal testing. I doubt they make up for it with acts of genocide.
11: It's really cool to be here. I've just come back from doing a tour in Johannesburg, and it was so bizarre over there. Like, every night when I'd walk out on stage, the entire audience would go, bah. Because in South Africa, we are the sheep shaggers. I'm serious. I was like, I thought that was New Zealand. Like, it is so weird. Every country has got its people who shag sheep. I'm serious, like, in England, it's the Welsh. In America, it's the West Virginians. In South Africa, it's us. Here, it's the New Zealanders. Frankly, I think it's the sheep who are sluts.
12: My family and I moved to Britain. We actually got political asylum in Britain soon after the Iranian Revolution, so we were refugees long before it was fashionable. And people have said to
10: Miami, people have said, oh, but Chappie, they're not all refugees. Some of them are economic migrants. Ah, so what? Dick Whittington was an economic migrant. He's in panto every year. And maybe in years to come, we'll have pantomimes about today's asylum seekers. He's in the back of the truck. Oh, no, he's not. Oh, yes, he is.
2: Lucy Porter, Danielle Ward, Sarah Kendall, and Chappie Corsandi. Well, that's it for this week. Next week, I'll be attempting to put 30 years of comedy into a nutshell and showing how alternative became the new mainstream.
13: And my name's Lexi Sale, and I'm actually an alternative comedian. I'm not funny.
14: Neil, the bathroom's free, unlike the country under the Thatcherite junta.
15: You ever notice that? We always kill the good guys and leave these demons just running amok on the planet. You ever notice that? Jesus murdered, Martin Luther King murdered, Gandhi murdered, Malcolm X murdered, Reagan wounded.
16: Chip oil is the fuel of the future. Obviously, America would have to invade Glasgow. I accept that.
2: The Alternative Take is a TBI media production for BBC Radio 2. It was presented by me, Alexi Sale, and compiled and produced by Andy Foster. The executive producer was Phil Critchlow.
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5: 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An invaluable lesson there for any of you who have never been in a car. In the very unlikely event of an emergency landing, your inflatable safety jacket is under your seat, and that is precisely where I recommend it stay, given that the largest body of water between here and Luton is an open-air swimming pool in Daventry. Finally, please keep your mobile phone switched off for the duration of the flight. Obviously, they have no effect whatsoever on our navigational equipment, or we wouldn't let you have them. But they drive me up the wall. Thank you, and enjoy your flight.
6: Cabin Pressure by John Finnemore, starring Stephanie Cole as Carolyn, Roger Allam as Douglas, Benedict Cumberbatch as Martin, and John Finnemore as Arthur. This week, Boston. Pitten approach, this is Golf Echo Romeo Tango India, climbing to 6,000 feet, left turn, direct Luton.
7: Okie dokie, have fun.
6: Carl.
7: Roger, Golf Tango India.
6: Thank you.
7: You're welcome. Don't fly into anything I wouldn't fly into.
8: Post takeoff checks complete.
6: Thank you, Douglas. Could you balance the fuel, please? Douglas, the fuel.
8: Sorry, Captain, can't help you.
6: Simon says, could you balance the fuel?
8: By all means. You know, you can give up any time you like. It's been six trips.
6: No, I can get you. Besides, I want another go. I know I can do better than last time.
8: What? Even better than... Shall we play Simon Says, Martin? Okay, I'll go first, Douglas. Tell me when you're ready, Martin. I'm ready, Douglas. Oh. I don't know, Martin. You've set the bar punishingly high.
5: Oh, gentlemen.
8: Oh, dear.
5: What?
6: It's always trouble when we're gentlemen. I prefer it when we're imbeciles.
8: Or dolts.
6: Dolts is good, yes.
5: No, this is good news. I have another job for you.
6: You've already got another job this week.
5: Indeed you have. So stand by for another job. The fine people at Algonquin Charter Air have, excellently, grounded a Gulf Stream at Luton, which leaves them with a whole parcel of cross Americans who aren't in America, but would like to be. And guess who's making their dream come true? Our very own selves.
6: We can't do it.
5: We can do it, we will do it, and we are doing it. Does that answer your question?
6: It wasn't a question, Carolyn. It was a statement. The Istanbul trip is Thursday night.
5: I know. We get back Thursday morning.
6: But we have to have 12 hours rest between trips.
5: I know, because you are lazy, lazy pilots. So, we get to Boston Wednesday morning, 12 hours break. Fly home Wednesday evening, arrive Thursday morning, 12 hours break. Off to Istanbul, perfect.
6: But I've got my EasyJet interview on Wednesday afternoon.
8: Ah, well, EasyJet, easy go.
5: You can still do that. I don't care what you do in your 12 hours. You can sleep or try to sneak away from my company like a snivelling rat. It's all the same to me.
6: Douglas, help me out here.
8: Oh, nice try.
6: Damn!
5: Please tell me you're not still playing Simon Says.
8: I'm afraid I can't do that for two reasons.
9: Good evening, sir. Welcome on board today. Good evening, madam. Welcome also to you today on board. Good evening, sir. Welcome to being on board to you today. Oh, sir, excuse me.
10: Yeah, what?
9: May I inform yourself that MJN does run a fully comprehensive non-smoking service, and as such a result of this, all cigarettes, cigars and cigarillos must be extinguished upon embarkation and retained in a state of extinguishment until termination of disembarkation. Thank you, sir, for your cooperation.
10: I'm not cooperating.
9: No, not yet, but I'm sure you're going to in a minute. And then, thank you.
10: Do you know how much I paid to be on this flight today?
9: I bet it was loads.
10: Yeah, good guess. It was loads. It was so much that it seems to me that, I can pretty much smoke where I like, okay?
9: But it's very dangerous to smoke on an aeroplane.
10: No, it's not.
9: I don't know what to say now.
10: How old are you, Sonny?
9: 28 and a half.
10: Well, I was smoking on airplanes for 20 years before you were born. Why do you think the no-smoking signs go on and off?
9: Actually, ours don't, mostly. Although one of them flickers. And there's one we can't turn on at all because it makes the cabin smell of fish.
10: Well, that sure gives me confidence. So, we're all done here, right?
9: Yep.
10: And I can smoke.
5: Hello. Welcome on board. It's my pleasure to serve you today. Please do let me know, or a member of my team know, if we can help you at any time, such as, for instance, by extinguishing that cigarette for you.
10: Hey!
5: Oh, dear. Arthur, get this gentleman a fresh glass of wine, please. This one seems to be a bit cigarette-y. Thank you so very much, and please do enjoy the rest of your flight.
11: Douglas, could you give me the fuel check at the last waypoint? Simon says, give me the fuel check at the last waypoint.
8: Certainly. 10 minutes early and 700 kilos up on flight plan.
11: Nearly got you, though, didn't I?
8: No. Ah, here we go again. Let's see what vital parts fallen off the old girl this time. Ah.
11: What is it?
8: Shall I tell you an interesting thing about this thin metal tube full of petrol we're flying hundreds of miles above the Atlantic Ocean?
11: What?
8: It's on fire.
11: Douglas?
8: Master caution fire, Captain. Smoke detector, passenger loo.
11: Ah. Carolyn, we've got a...
5: Yes, I know. Keep your goggles on. It's just choppy, Mr. Lehman, in 3B. Hang on.
10: It's taken.
5: Sir, please extinguish your cigarette. Take the paper cup off the smoke alarm, make a mental note that that trick never works, and return to your seat.
10: Nope.
5: Martin, give Douglas your hat. Do it.
11: You didn't say Simon says.
5: I am not playing your game. The man in the loo refuses to come out, so give Douglas your hat.
11: I'm sure to you those two sentences follow another naturally, but I don't quite see the
5: logic. I don't need you to see. I need you to give Douglas your hat.
11: I don't want to give him my hat.
8: If it helps, I don't want to take his hat.
5: Oh, for goodness. Why don't people just blindly obey anymore? He needs your hat because I want the captain to go down there and strike terror into his heart.
11: But I'm the captain.
5: I am only too painfully aware that you are the captain, Martin. But Douglas actually looks and sounds like a captain. You're not going to strike terror into anyone's heart unless you chat them up in a bar.
11: Right. Well, let's just see about that, shall we? Mr. Lehman.
10: Yep.
11: I notice you're no longer in the toilet cubicle, sir.
10: I bet the guys call you Captain Hawkeye.
11: Are you aware that 10 minutes ago I was on the point of aborting the flight?
10: Oh, I wouldn't do that if I were you. Looks wet down there.
11: Because, sir, I was under the impression that the aircraft was on fire.
10: No, it was just me smoking.
11: Yes, I know.
10: Right, so you weren't on the point of aborting anything now, were you?
11: Sir, as the commander of this vessel, I must demand...
10: Okay, that's about enough. What are you gonna do, Commander? Have me arrested? No. And I'll tell you why not. Because your tin pot little one-airplane outfit needs me and my business about a zillion times more than I need you. You think you can scare me by marching down here in your Fisher-Price when I grow up I want to be a pilot costume? Give me a break! You're not the commander of anything. You're a little guy who can't get a game with the big boys and wears a uniform like a rear admiral's to make up for the fact that he's basically just a flying cabbie. Am I right?
11: No. No, you're not right. You're a very rude man. Can't speak to me like that. I'm the captain.
10: Okay, Captain. You run along now and, try not to cry into any important equipment.
11: I'm not crying. Your smoke got in my eyes.
8: How did it go?
11: Fine. Arthur?
8: Well, anything you say five times is obviously true.
9: Yes, Skipper?
11: Right. Arthur, did you see me inform Mr. Lehman about our non-smoking policy?
9: I wasn't really looking. I mean, I certainly didn't notice if he made you cry. Or not. I mean, he probably didn't.
11: I was not crying. His smoke got in my eyes.
8: Smoke gets in your eyes.
11: Shut up, Douglas! Now, Arthur, we've already had one fire scare on this trip. We can't afford to take chances. And since we know that Mr. Lehman has been fully informed of the policy, and therefore certainly won't be smoking in the loo again...
9: Actually, I think he might.
11: No, Arthur, he won't.
9: The thing is, though, Skip, with all due respect, but what I've got that you haven't is that Mum sent me on a course on understanding people in Ipswich.
11: And if I ever want the people of Ipswich understood, you'll be the first person I call. Meanwhile...
9: Yeah, but it means I can now read people. You know, like a book.
8: Have you ever read a book, Arthur?
9: Yes, actually. White Fang. Twice. Anyway, bringing my people reading skills to the table, I'm able to reveal to you now that Mr. Lehman didn't show any of the five indicators of true resolve to change his behaviour patterns. And therefore, in a nutshell, I reckon he might smoke in the loo again.
11: Listen carefully, Arthur. He definitely won't. And therefore, if the smoke alarm does go off again, it can only be a real fire. And so I'm authorising you, in that unlikely event, not to waste time knocking, just to override the door lock and immediately discharge the fire extinguisher into any flame you see.
9: Ah, any flame, I see.
11: That's right. Even if it's just a little, tiny, glowy one.
9: Aye, aye, Skipper. Okay, he's up. He's on the move. Okay, he's in.
12: Okay, Arthur, stand by.
9: Okay.
12: Stand by. Oh, no. Emergency. Emergency. The plane is on fire. Arthur, for the love of God, save us all.
9: Yes, Skipper.
13: Hey, what's
9: the...
13: Oh, shit! Oh, God. My chest.
9: Fire's out.
14: Good evening. This is Captain Creef speaking. I'm sorry to have to tell you, a passenger has been taken ill. So if there is anyone with medical training on board, could they please come to the flight deck door? Thank you.
8: Okay, we've moved him to the galley.
14: How's he looking?
8: Well, he's covered in foam and he's had a heart attack. Otherwise, great.
14: I was just thinking... Maybe we ought to turn the plane round.
8: Well, yes, of course, we should. Haven't you done it yet?
14: Oh, right. Because, on the other hand, obviously, Carolyn's not going to like it, Martin.
8: Martin, that's irrelevant. It's a serious medical emergency. You ditch into the nearest airfield, and we're, 20 minutes off Midway, so 40 minutes closer to home. There's no question we have to turn round. It's the decision I imagine you have come to, Captain.
14: Yes, it is, exactly. Shanwick, this is Golf Echo Romeo Tango India. We have a serious passenger medical emergency and wish to return as soon as possible.
15: Roger, Golf Tango India, stand by, I'll coordinate.
14: Okay. Karen will understand, won't she? I mean, a life's at stake. I'm sure I saw a doctor on the load sheet. Here we are, 7A, Dr. Thomas Price. Where is he?
8: Lying low, I should think.
14: What? Why?
8: Too scared of being sued.
14: You're joking.
8: No. Especially going to America. If he tries to treat him and anything goes wrong, he's looking at a huge malpractice suit.
14: But surely no one will sue someone for trying to save their life.
8: Let's face it, if anyone would, Mr. Lehman would.
14: Go and have a quick look at him for me, would you? Simon says, go and have a quick look at him for me, would you?
8: Then Simon shall be obeyed.
15: Golf Tango India, very little traffic on your track this evening. Maintain 330, turn right to Reykjavik, and when in range, contact Iceland, 118.05.
14: Oh, Reykjavik, really? I was thinking we could just go back home.
15: Well, Reykjavik's much closer. I thought you said it was a medical emergency.
14: Okay, right, yeah, Roger. Ladies and gentlemen, Captain Creef here again. I'm sure you'll understand that as we have a passenger on board in need of urgent medical attention, we will have to make an unscheduled stop today in Reykjavik, I do apologize for the inconvenience. And once again, if there is a person with medical training on board, please do make yourself known to us. Thank you.
16: Reykjavik!
14: Carolyn, hello.
16: Reykjavik! Reykjavik! Reykjavik!
14: Carolyn, you sound like you're coughing up a hairball.
16: Why in the wide world are we going to Reykjavik?
14: Because, and I know on a busy flight you may have missed this, your son hosed a passenger down with a fire extinguisher and gave him a heart attack. So I thought it might be a touching gesture if we tried to get into a hospital.
16: And what's wrong with the hospitals in Boston?
14: Nothing's wrong with them. They're terribly good, but they're 1,500 miles away.
16: But do you have any idea what it'll cost to land in Iceland and find everyone accommodation and reroute tomorrow and miss Istanbul?
14: A man may be dying back there.
16: A horrible man.
14: Carolyn, just because a passenger is rude to you doesn't mean they deserve to die.
16: Okay. Martin, listen. We are almost halfway. Boston can't be more than, what, just 40 minutes further? And putting aside the thousands and thousands of pounds it will cost, look at it from his point of view. He lives in Boston. If we carry on, he goes to hospital in his hometown. His family and his friends are right there.
14: Friends?
16: He's rich, he'll have friends. If he goes to some hospital in Iceland, he'll be alone in a foreign land. His family will have to fly over to be with him. Maybe they'll be too late. All for the sake of 40 minutes.
14: Shanwick, this is Golf Tango India. We wish to cancel our emergency. We'd like to continue to Boston.
15: Oh. All better now, is he? That's nice. Roger, Golf Tango India. Route direct to 51 North, 30 West, and resume your previously cleared track.
16: Good command decision, Captain. See you later.
14: Sorry to disturb you again, ladies and gentlemen. Just to let you know that we will, after all, be continuing our journey to Boston. And I repeat, if there's a doctor on board and they retain even a hazy memory of their Hippocratic Oath, it would be really super to see them in the galley. Thank you.
8: What are you doing, Martin?
14: I'm trying to flush out Dr. Price.
8: No, why are you turning back to Boston?
14: Well, I was just thinking it over, and I realised it's actually almost
8: Carolyn
14: as quick
8: got to you, didn't she?
14: What? No, she didn't get to me. She just happened to make a couple of valid
8: Martin,
14: points.
8: Martin, turn the plane round.
14: No, I've made a command decision.
8: It's the wrong decision. Boston's an extra 40 minutes away.
14: Yes, well, 40 minutes, that's not all
8: if
14: that.
8: If he dies 30 minutes out of Boston, just as he would be getting into the ambulance in Reykjavik, what are you going to tell his family?
14: Hello, Shanwick. It's Golf Tango India here again.
15: Ah, oh, if it isn't the bouncing bomb. Where can we tempt you with this time? Tenerife's very nice this time of year.
14: Reykjavik will be fine, thank you.
15: Are you sure now? I mean, don't rush into anything, because I have literally nothing better to do with my time than ping you around the Atlantic Ocean all the livelong day.
14: Ladies and gentlemen, this is Captain Creef once again, just to let you know that I misspoke a little just now. We will, in fact, be diverting to Reykjavik Airport as planned. Oh, I know, trying to save someone's life is such a chore, isn't it? Speaking of which, if there is, in fact, and despite the deafening silence so far, a doctor on board, and if that doctor has quite finished his chicken casserole, blueberry cheesecake, and, ooh, coffee with milk, no sugar, then maybe such a hypothetical doctor might like to stop flicking through the duty-free catalogue and thoughtfully pulling on his sandy moustache and walk the hypothetical seven rows to join me with the patient here in the galley. But if there isn't a doctor on board, then never mind.
17: Hello?
14: Oh, hello. Mr. Price,
17: is it? Dr. Price?
14: Oh, a doctor. Good Lord, what a stroke of luck. The very thing we're looking for. Well, this is the patient.
17: Okay, let's have a look, okay? Uh-huh.
14: What do you think?
17: I think probably a bridge.
14: A bridge?
17: Yeah, a tunnel's obviously out of the question, but if you really need to get past him, you could use a couple of drinks trolleys and a stretcher to rig up a rudimentary cantilever bridge. That at least is my professional opinion as a PhD in civil engineering. Or has one of us made some sort of really embarrassing mistake?
14: I'm so sorry, I didn't...
17: Yeah, oh, and by the way, I don't know anything about medicine, but this guy doesn't need a doctor.
14: What?
17: Not anymore.
16: Turn the plane around.
14: You're not listening to me.
16: No, and far more importantly, you're not turning the plane around. Do it, now.
14: I can't turn the plane around.
16: Martin, If there is one thing you've proved on this trip over and over again, it's that you can turn the plane around. Or were we just caught in a slow-motion hurricane?
14: But Mr. Lehman...
16: is dead, God rest his grumpy soul. So he doesn't need an ambulance, he doesn't need a hospital. All he needs is to be taken home to Boston.
14: Douglas.
8: You could tell her we no longer have enough fuel left to get to Boston safely.
14: Yes, thank you, Carolyn.
8: But we do.
14: Thank you so much.
8: Sorry, but she's right. We should go to Boston.
16: Uh-huh.
14: Fine, fine. We'll go to Boston, but only if...
16: Yes?
14: Douglas talks to Shanwick.
16: Douglas?
8: My pleasure. Hello, Shanwick. Greetings once again from the merry men of Yo-Yo Airways.
9: Well, goodbye then. I feel someone should say a few words. Hamilton R. Lehman. Born 1943 in America, probably. Died 2008 in the sky. Definitely. Non-vegetarian option. I didn't know you for very long, Mr. Lehman, but I'll always remember you as a shouty man. You loved to shout. Shout and smoke, those were your twin passions. And so, in a way, I suppose you died doing what you loved. Shouting and smoking and covered in foam. I don't know if you like that. You probably didn't. Still, goodbye. Rest in peace. Thank you for flying MJN Air.
14: Do you think we'll make it in time?
8: Remember how I didn't know 3 minutes ago? No new information has come in since then.
14: Right.
8: You all right?
14: Yeah, it's just, you know, hasn't been a great trip, has it? I think possibly I made a few... Well, I didn't exactly. I've got this interview when we get back, if we get back in time, which I doubt, and I just wondered if, as a captain, there's things... I mean, I only ask because, of course, you were a captain for a while, and I just wondered if... I mean, this is a bit difficult, but could you give me some advice?
8: Well, the main thing is you've got to stop asking for advice.
14: Great, thanks.
8: That's okay. You can start as soon as I've given you mine. You're the captain, Martin. And one of the many excellent things about being captain, along with the irresistible sexual magnetism and first crack at the cheese tray, is that you're always right. So by all means, take opinions, but remember, you don't have to listen to Carolyn, you don't have to listen to ATC, you don't even, and savour this because I shall never say it again, you don't even have to listen to me. You're the boss. What you say goes.
14: Yes. Yes, you're right. Okay. Thank you. But, Douglas?
8: What?
14: Simon Says, could you give me some advice?
8: Well done.
14: My turn, my turn.
8: All right. Tell me when you're ready. Simon Says, tell me when you're ready.
14: I'm ready.
8: Come again?
14: I'm ready.
8: Oh!
9: Goodbye, thank you for flying MJN Air. Goodbye, thank you for flying MJN Air. Goodbye, thank you for flying MJN Air. Goodbye, oh, that's it. All done, man.
8: And we're all finished at the pointy end with a cheeky little 12 minutes in hand before we go out of hours.
16: Great. Well, the paramedics are back there in the galley with Mr. L, so as soon as they're ready... Oh, speak of the devils. Well, the angels.
18: Are you Carolyn Knapp, happy?
16: Yes.
18: Did you call up an ambulance crew, ma'am?
16: Yes, I did.
18: And why did you do that?
16: Why? Well, because... Look at him.
18: We are looking at him, and we'd like to know what you expect us to do with him.
16: I have to tell you, I really don't mind. Once he's off my plane, as far as I'm concerned, you can let your imagination run wild.
18: Ma'am, he's dead. He's been dead some time. We are an emergency service. This guy, not so much an emergency.
16: Well, what am I supposed to do? Carry him to the hospital over my shoulder?
18: Ma'am, you need to contact the coroner's office. They'll send out a vehicle.
16: When?
18: I don't know. When they can. You just give them a call tomorrow morning. See when they can do.
16: Tomorrow morning?
18: Yeah. They'll be all closed up now.
16: So what are we supposed to do? Just leave him here until they're ready for him?
18: Absolutely not.
16: Good.
18: You're going to need to remain in attendance.
16: What? We can't.
14: Just one moment, if you please.
16: Martin, don't.
18: Sir?
14: Madam, I don't think you appreciate that I am the captain of this aircraft, not her.
18: Yeah, and?
14: And I just saw him move.
18: No, you didn't.
14: I absolutely did.
18: This man's been dead for some time, sir.
14: I don't think so. I am telling you, I just saw him move.
18: What movement did he make?
14: He did a little wave.
18: I don't think so.
14: Well, I do think so, and I am an airline captain, the commander of this vessel, and I am willing to swear anywhere that he absolutely did. He gave me a little wave, and then he pointed at you, and then he tapped his watch as if to say, why aren't I in the hospital already? And then he relapsed into his unconscious state. So it seems to me you can either refuse to take him, and I can while away the hours I spend waiting with him filing a complaint against you for negligence, which will tie us all up in endless red tape, until I eventually agree that maybe what I saw was just rigor mortis. Or you can take him with you now in your big empty ambulance to the hospital to which you are going anyway, and we can all hope and pray he doesn't die on the way.
18: Okay, Lucas, patient seen exhibiting vital signs. Get him on the gurney.
14: Thank you so much.
16: Where is he?
8: Well, if last night's anything to go by, he's telling the whole story to every third person he meets. It slows him down a tad.
9: While we're waiting, can I just have a quick look in duty-free?
16: No, Arthur, you do not need any more Toblerones.
9: Mum, they've got the white ones.
8: Aha, there you all are. Good morning, good morning, good morning, good morning. Good morning, Martin. Still feeling pretty chipper, I see.
14: And why ever not 12 hours restful rest, a beautiful blue sky to fly in, and a certain sense of a job rather well done.
16: Yes, Martin, we're all delighted by your newfound butchness. Now, can we please just get through customs and go home?
19: Is this your bag, sir?
14: Yes, yes. I'm sorry, Callan. Do I detect a note of tetchiness? Surely you haven't already forgotten how I single-handedly saved you from losing out on a trip worth tens of thousands of pounds.
19: I'm just going to take a look through it.
14: Yeah, fine.
16: Not yet, you haven't. We've still got to get back on time.
14: You needn't worry about that, Carolyn. Clear skies, no wind, no pesky passengers to peg out midway. Istanbul awaits us. As indeed do the good people of EasyJet. Await me, anyway.
19: What's this?
14: What?
19: What's this?
14: Well, since you ask, it's a nose hair clipper, okay?
19: It can't go in your hand luggage. You need to put it in the hole.
14: They're nasal clippers. What am I supposed to do with nasal clippers?
19: I'm sorry, sir. That's federal law.
14: You do realize we have an axe on the flight deck, don't you?
19: What?
8: Of course. Captain, there is a time and a place for the strong-arm tactic.
14: We have a fire axe, so you're stopping me from equipping myself with the deadly power of the nose hair strimmer on board a plane where I can, should the mood take me, brandish an axe.
19: I am not sure what you're telling me, sir.
8: He's not telling you anything. He doesn't want his silly old clippers anyway, repulsive object. Come on, Martin, before you say anything.
14: And besides
8: that,
14: I'm the one flying the bloody thing. If I want to crash the plane, I don't even need an axe. I just need to push on the big metal column in front of me.
8: And there it is.
19: Sir, I am arresting you under Section 6 of the Anti-Terrorism Act of 2002.
8: What?
19: You were heard in the presence of witnesses to make a threat against the safety of the aircraft. Please come with me. Sir.
16: You idiot, Martin. You colossal idiot.
11: But I've got to fly the plane in 40 minutes.
19: Oh, no, sir. I don't think so. Come with me. Please.
16: Come back. Come back. Bring it back.
8: So, Arthur, shall we take a look at those Toblerones?
14: That was Cabin Pressure by John Finnemore. It starred Stephanie Cole as Carolyn, Roger Allam as Douglas, Benedict Cumberbatch as Martin, John Finnemore as Arthur. It also featured Ewan McIntosh as Carl, Kerry Shale as Hamilton R. Lehman, and Matilda Ziegler as the paramedic. The producer was David Tyler, and the programme was a positive production for the BBC.
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28: Once upon a time there was an engineer. Choo-choo Charlie was his name, we hear. He had an engine and he sure had fun. He used good and plenty candy to make his train run.
29: Charlie says, love my good and plenty. Charlie says, really rings the bell. Charlie says, love my good and plenty. 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
32: Drop Me Here, Darling features Norma Ronald, John Graham, Garrard Green, Gordon Clyde, and as Leslie and Caroline Duggan, Leslie Phillips and Jill Bennett. No matter what the economic climate, in London's smartest restaurants, business is always brisk. But there's still a special welcome for a familiar man about town.
33: Nice to see you after all this time, sir.
34: Yeah, it would have been sooner, but there was trouble at home.
33: Lost a lot of our regulars when property went down. This all right, sir?
34: Fine. I can keep an eye on my car. Kids scratch it with nails, you know.
33: I blame the parents, sir.
34: No, it's the kids. I've seen them.
33: Still the old 3 litres, sir?
34: No. Mine's the rolls in the street there.
33: Very nice, sir. So it wasn't true what we heard?
34: No, it was. Yeah, I lost every penny. Yeah, but the resourceful man can always get some money together. Unless, of course, he uses an electric fire. I'm in transport these days. Now, something to drink till she gets here.
33: Mrs. Duggan, sir?
34: Where? Oh. No, we're divorced.
33: Oh. I didn't know, sir.
34: No, we kept it quiet, you know. Just took her name off my windscreen.
33: Years ago, yes. Grace and me have taken the first step to a divorce too, sir.
34: Oh.
33: Yes, we got married.
34: Oh, I'm sorry to hear that, Paul. How about that drink?
33: Hmm? Ah, we kept your old bottle, sir.
34: But not the Glen Trivet. Oh, did I ever tell you where I got that?
33: Yes, sir.
34: Then I will. I went down for the salmon with Cantor. You remember him? He used to mix his own salad dressing. God, he got through some ties.
33: Yes, sir.
34: Wonderful chap, knew how to live, never thought of tomorrow. I wonder what happened to him.
33: He's a car park attendant, sir.
34: No, I'll have a slimline Guinness.
33: What's that, sir?
34: Black coffee.
33: Yeah.
34: Want to keep him trim, if you know what I mean, and bring a triple Harvey Wallbanger for my guest. Hmm? Oh, and Paul, when she gets here, tie down that randy chef of yours, will you?
33: Yes, sir.
34: There'll be so many heads turning, you'll think you're at Wimbledon.
33: Is she pretty, sir?
34: is the Pope a Catholic? Pretty? Well, that's like calling Tutankhamun slightly ill. You may have seen her on the telly. A model, she is. Yes. She's the one where the man climbs into her bedroom, and with a box of chocolates and leaves them on the end of her bed and then goes. Twit.
33: Quite so, sir.
34: This is going to be a night to remember. Oh, God. I can feel it in my credit cards.
2: It is, isn't it?
34: Hmm? Is it?
2: It is.
34: It is. Are you testing margarine or something?
2: Leslie Duggan.
34: Oh, forgive me, I wasn't thinking.
2: Leonard Pavey.
34: Ah, Pavey.
2: Long time ago. Peter brought you and your wife to dinner once.
34: Of course.
2: Yes, I remember those pieces you used to write in Good Life.
34: The old paperback reviews. That is going back a bit.
2: I'm with a party over there. I need to get back. Mm. Can I buy you lunch next week?
34: Well,
2: I'd like your advice. White's on Monday, one-ish?
34: Yeah, right. Why not?
2: Oh, good. See you then.
34: Yeah.
33: Your drinks, Mr. Duggan.
34: No, thanks.
33: Lady you're expecting, sir?
34: Oh, lovely girl. You wait. Eyes like neon footballs.
33: You're meeting her? Yeah, sir.
34: Oh, she's coming straight from the studios. Oh, she's gorgeous. Gorgeous. Lips like two socks. Full of crushed strawberries.
33: Would her name be Brandon, sir?
34: How did you... You've been reading the captions on page 3.
33: She's not coming, sir.
34: Yeah, I sense... What?
33: She's just rung the desk, sir.
34: Oh, why did you tell me?
33: Well, I wasn't sure it was you, sir. She, couldn't remember your name.
34: Couldn't...
33: Well, she just described you to the cloakroom lad. She said to apologize and say she had to go somewhere important.
34: Thank you very much.
33: Would you care to order, sir?
34: Well, give me the menu. Now, what goes with my mood? Yes, I'll have a plate of bloaters.
33: I'll send the wine waiter, sir.
34: No, don't bother. A glass of water and a cup of tea. My little go home sober and get some sleep. Be up early for work.
33: I'll walk you to your car.
3: Thanks.
33: Well, Mrs. Duggan, always a pleasure to see you at our factory.
3: Thank you for the lunch. Now, you can meet those dates.
33: Oh, no problem. Oh, you haven't had a man before.
3: Sorry?
33: Well, your chauffeur. Well, isn't that your car, the Grey Rolls?
3: I've only had him a few weeks. Not used to it yet.
33: Oh, I'm jealous.
3: Well, it's marvelous not having to drive. Especially when there are things to be done. Means I can carry on in the back and have a sleep afterwards.
33: Oh. Well, I'm sorry, I didn't know he was here. He could have eaten with the packers.
3: He doesn't like Indian food.
33: Packers in the works canteen.
3: Oh.
33: Did you get him from an agency?
3: No. He's always done odd things for me. Haven't you, Leslie?
34: What's that, madam?
3: Well, goodbye, Mr. Wren. Now, you will bring your wife to London. I want to meet her.
33: Oh, and I'd like to meet your... Sorry. I forgot you were...
3: Divorce? You could say it. It's not a disability. And it was a long time ago.
33: Oh, all make mistakes when we're green. My first wife drove me to drink.
3: My ex-husband drove me to work. I mean, the divorce spurred me on to build up the business.
33: Aye, well, we're all grateful for that, Mrs. Duggan.
3: Well, I won't keep you, as my husband said.
34: I wish you wouldn't joke like that. He suspected something.
3: Oh, don't be silly, Leslie. And take off those ridiculous sunglasses.
34: Well, there's rather a glare.
3: You won't meet anyone you know in the Mersey Tunnel.
34: Well, sit in front, then.
31: I'm perfectly all right back here.
34: Oh,
31: thanks.
34: Come on, darling. You've finished work. Can't I be your ex-husband instead of your chauffeur for a bit?
31: Fair enough. When you're not my chauffeur, you don't get overtime.
34: Oh. Are you quite sure you're comfortable, ma'am?
31: You're much too sensitive, you know. It's a perfectly respectable job. You don't need that veil under your cap.
34: Well, it's just that the lining slipped a bit.
31: You pull it down. I've seen you. Without my dark glasses, you look like Sheikh Yamani with black eyes. You think that's inconspicuous? You're fooling yourself. Oh, Leslie.
34: Hmm?
31: I didn't thank you for fixing the car last night.
34: Oh.
31: You didn't have to take it home with you to mend the headlight. The garage could have done it this morning.
34: Ah, yeah, well, I had a bulb there.
31: And lucky you spotted it was failing. Thanks. I wondered if you'd like to go to the theatre next week.
34: Oh, well, I don't know.
31: Well, some friends want to make up a four, so I...
34: Oh, why don't you say so? If you've no one to go with, of course I'll come.
31: Good heavens, it's not that.
34: No, it must be awkward.
31: Awkward?
34: Mm, well, let's face it, darling, if there's one thing that puts men off, it's a successful woman.
31: What do you mean?
34: Well, you know, it intimidates them. That's why you don't get asked out.
31: Who doesn't?
34: No man wants a woman who makes him feel inferior.
31: Then you must lead a very lonely life.
34: Oh, scratch, scratch.
31: If anyone's short of company, it'll be you. I can't see London's nubile queuing up for a penniless, middle-aged divorcee.
34: Oh, can't you?
31: Well, they don't, do they? Do they?
34: Well, if you say so, darling.
31: They're all mouth and trousers.
34: Well, since you ask, I'll tell you this. Only last night, I had a date with one of the loveliest faces on television.
31: Not Terry Wogan.
34: What a girl. Everyone at the Sussex was talking about her, from the head waiter to the cloakroom lad.
31: You went to the Sussex? I thought you were broke.
34: I was, but you gave him my first month's salary.
31: You had no trouble getting there.
34: What?
31: To the restaurant.
34: No, 10 minutes if you put your foot down.
31: Down what? You haven't got a car.
34: Ah. Well,
31: I'll fix the headlight, darling. How dare you use my rose for your pathetic menopausal spawning ritual?
34: Well, I had to test the new bulb, you know.
31: Reconnect the old one, you mean? Next time you're crawling like a superannuated maggot after one of your floozies, get the bus!
34: Yes, madam.
4: And get on with it, Peter, will you? Mrs. Duggan wants that ad in all three Sundays by the 5th, okay? I think he got the message.
31: Good. Claire?
4: Yes?

0: Claire?
1: Yes?
0: Do you think I intimidate men?
1: Do you want an honest answer?
0: Do you want to look for a new job? Do I intimidate them?
1: What's this about?
0: Oh, it's just something Leslie said. It's so unfair. He's obviously cutting a swathe through all the Dolly Birds, and I haven't been out with a man for 6 months.
1: I told you this chauffeur business wouldn't work. He's upsetting you already.
0: Well, who else would give him a job? He's never had to work in his life before. I feel responsible for him. Oh, still. I'm off. Where are the car keys?
1: Well, isn't Leslie driving you?
0: No, he asked for the afternoon off.
1: Taking advantage.
0: If I want your opinion, Claire, I'll rattle your cage. Probably in half an hour. Sorry, love.
2: So, Leslie, what are you doing these days?
3: Well, I take an interest in a transport concern.
2: Ah. Change from property. Hmm? You've learned to steer clear of houses. Hmm?
3: Yes, I slow down at the corners. And...
2: property, yes. Got what it takes, Leslie. Drive. Hmm.
3: Where to, madam? Daydreaming. Sorry.
2: Those articles you used to write.
3: Mm, oh, not for years. My style went out of fashion. I used grammar.
2: I like this.
3: I'm just a keen amateur.
2: Look, I'm starting a weekly magazine. 7 days.
3: Yeah.
2: How would you like to do the food and drink column? It'll take you 1 day a week. 10,000 plus all the expenses you can eat, drink, and lie to your wife about.
3: I'd like to think about this.
2: Well, when can you decide?
3: Oh, I've decided. I just want to think about it.
2: Good. I was afraid you'd be too busy.
3: Well, I can think of something I could give up. When do we publish?
2: Hmm? It depends on raising all the money. I suppose you wouldn't like to...
3: No, all tied up, I'm afraid. And what made you go in for magazines?
2: Well, you know I divorced Betty.
3: Hmm?
2: Well, we had something you don't often find in a modern marriage. But we spent it all. So here I am, working for a living. It's awful.
3: But how's your wife? Fine. Business booming.
2: Business?
3: But didn't you know she owns Quantum?
2: Well, not the mail order thing. Incredible.
3: Yes. I run part of it for her.
2: But you take a back seat, hmm?
3: Non-exact.
2: I'd like to meet her again.
3: Oh, she works long hours. Only sleeps when the clocks go back.
2: Uh-huh. Some more wine, Leslie.
3: Thank you.
2: Thank you. Thank you.
1: I've got those invoices, Caroline.
0: Thanks, Claire.
1: Hey, that's a sexy outfit. Are you seeing the tax man?
0: It wouldn't do any good, love. To get him going, you'd have to dress up in a pay slip. No. I've been asked out to dinner.
1: By a man?
0: No, by the Royal Corps of Signals. An old friend of Leslie's. Seems they met yesterday and he asked about me.
1: Well, what's he like?
0: Oh, I only met him once. Tall, dark, 30-ish.
1: Uh-huh.
0: Well, that was 10 years ago. You know what Paul Newman looks like?
1: Yes.
0: Well, imagine him with grey eyes and a bigger nose and a fatter face. All right, he's not like Paul Newman. But better than a poke in the eye with a fish finger.
1: Why has he left it 10 years?
3: The car's outside, madam. Oh, Claire. Hey, you're looking nice today. Haven't seen that dress before. Love the hair. Oh, that cameo is perfect.
1: Those are new shoelaces, aren't they?
3: Sorry I'm late, but you know what the buses are like.
0: They're big and red. And if you want to catch one, you have to get up in time.
3: I knew you wouldn't need me in the morning, so I got some sleep.
1: I'll chase up those ads, Caroline. Excuse me, Leslie, your body's in the way.
3: Sorry.

0: She's never liked me, has she?
1: She thinks you take advantage.
0: Well, she won't have to put up with me much longer.
1: Hmm?
0: I have had offers.
1: Is there much demand for unemployed dilettantes?
0: Writing.
1: Writing? You haven't done that for years. Even then it was just something to pass the time between holidays.
0: Oh, you do exaggerate. Darling, I even did some scribbling in Italy. Do you remember? I had that table on the terrace.
1: Mm. Our honeymoon. Mm.
0: I'd write in the shade of those Tuscan poplars while you went for a walk.
1: Leslie.
0: Mm. You come back to the villa with a basket of wine and bread in that funny hat with the... It was you, wasn't it? Yes, well, anyway, I had lunch with an old friend yesterday.
1: Leonard. Mm.
0: How did you know?
1: He rang last night to ask me out.
0: What? The sneaky... Well, don't say you're going.
1: Why not?
0: Well, he's a fortune hunter.
1: Huh? Of course. Any man who asks me out has to be after my money.
0: But he is. I mean, he's already married for money twice. You're a means to an end. He wants your means down his end. He's an unprincipled shark. He, the biggest rogue in London.
1: Why did you see him?
0: I'm going to work for him.
1: Uh-huh.
0: You didn't tell him anything.
1: I see. You don't want me to meet him in case I tell him you are my chauffeur. I suppose you've told him you're the Prince of Wales now.
0: But people never give you a job if they think you need it. I mean, it's like public conveniences are always locked when the pubs close. But believe me, darling, I'm only thinking of you.
1: Well, you can keep your eye on me. That's where you're driving me this evening.
0: Oh, no.
1: Obligatory overtime. I need transport and you're it. Then I can have a few drinks and get home safely. That's what chauffeurs are for.
0: Oh, it's going to look nice when he finds his star writer opening car doors.
1: He doesn't have to see you.
0: Sorry, I won't do it.
1: Oh, well, you've got your new job to go to.
0: Yeah, well, not yet, and I do have some bills. And as the milkman isn't gay...
1: I'll be ready at 7. You needn't wear uniform.
0: Thank you, madam.
2: Would you believe me if I said you'd grown even lovelier in 10 years?
1: If you're a good enough liar, Leonard.
2: Always thought Leslie was a lucky man.
1: You didn't mention giving him a job.
2: Oh, get him from under your feet.
1: Why, if that's where he belongs. Still. Then let's talk about Leslie.
2: Right.
1: Here's to us. Mm.
2: But you're glad he's in on the magazine?
1: Sorry?
2: You're pleased that Leslie's in with us?
1: Us?
2: Oh, I want you in on this package, Caroline. Yeah, I'm glad Leslie's told you about the mag. It's going to make a bomb. You can have 10%.
1: Oh. You want me to invest?
2: Well.
1: I'm sorry, Leonard. That's not on, I'm afraid.
2: Oh, well, never mind. In that case, you can have full-page adverts for Quantum in the first 3 issues at half rates.
1: Before you even publish?
2: Oh, it's quite common.
1: Perhaps. But I need to know a lot more.
2: 3,000 a page.
1: Three? How do you know you'll have that big a circulation?
2: Jean Rooks promised not to write for it.
1: Look, I'm sorry, Leonard. Come back when you're selling.
2: Ah, well, it's natural you should be cautious, but talk to Leslie.
1: He'd hardly be objective if he's got a column.
2: If?
1: Ah. If I don't cough up, he doesn't get it.
2: Oh, wouldn't put it like that.
1: Wouldn't you? So that's why he wanted to see me.
2: Well, I know he's keen. I'm sure he'll be easier to live with if you don't spoil it.
1: Leonard, you know we're divorced.
2: What? I rang the old number and...
1: I kept the house. So you thought you'd get to my money through my husband.
2: Oh, come on, Caroline. It's a good offer.
1: Rubbish. Magazines are risky. Harder to get off the ground than a brick souffle.
2: Oh, well, let's just forget it then.
1: Oh, well. Look, I'll go to 2,000 a page.
3: You will?
1: If you guarantee Leslie's in, I know it means a lot to him, but not a word about this, all right? I'll give you the cheque now.
3: You won't regret it.
1: My pigging will. Who do I make it out to?
3: Oh, well,
4: I wouldn't if I were you, madam.
1: What?
4: Masters, fraud squad. And this is Detective Sergeant James. Leonard Pavey?
3: Yes.
4: I have certain charges to make regarding Leonard Pavey Magazines Limited, Leonard Pavey Garages, and Leonard Pavey Factors.
3: You've got the wrong man.
4: I suggest we talk in my office, but if you'd rather we made a scene here, Sergeant James will take you to pay the bill. Don't try to use the credit card. Mrs. Duggan, can I walk you to your car? I'll explain all this. It's the rolls, is it, Mrs. Duggan? Could we get in, as it's drizzling? Oh, there's a chauffeur in the front.
1: Oh, it's all right. I don't mind him hearing if you don't. Besides, if you open the door quietly, he may not wake up.
4: Right. allow me, madam.
1: Thank you.
0: Sorry, darling. Madam.
1: Put the heater on, Leslie. I'm not wearing a bra.
0: That's all right. My hands aren't cold. Yes, madam.
1: This gentleman's a policeman.
0: Oh.
1: He has something to tell me about your friend, Leonard.
4: Mrs. Duggan, have you heard of This Week magazine? Or London Weekly? Or The Age?
1: No.
4: Nor has anyone else. Except the mugs who invested in them. Nice little con. I expect he offered you cheap advertising.
1: That's right.
4: Yeah, sometimes he'll even invite the mug to write a column if he thinks he's vain enough. Of course, not many people are that stupid.
1: Of course not.
0: Oh, God.
4: Lucky for you, we've just got the case together.
1: Yes.
4: Your cheque would have gone straight to his personal creditors. Well, I'll join our friend. I don't think we need involve you in the case, Mrs. Duggan. But if we do, I'll be in touch.
0: Well?
1: Well?
0: Made fools of us both, hasn't he?
1: Yes.
0: Leaves you feeling a bit flat, doesn't it?
1: Yes.
0: Do you, fancy a late night film?
1: No. I think I'd like to go home.
0: Oh.
1: As you're driving me, you can come in for a warm. I've got bottles of it.
0: Oh. I can't miss my last bus.
1: You could stay the night. I've got a spare alibi. And I'll warm up a pair of your old slippers.
0: Thanks, I'm starving. Well, off we go. Oh, darling, you are really looking gorgeous.
1: Steady, Leslie, we're not home yet.
0: What?
3: What?
1: Don't pull out in front of that car.
0: It's all right. Oh, it's them.
1: Poor Leonard in the back.
0: Yeah, they've stopped. Darling, open your window.
4: Lights.
1: What?
4: Near side lights. They're dead. Looks like the bulbs are gone.
1: They can't be. They're new.
4: Well, they must have been put in wrong. Fused. You should change your garage.
0: But it hasn't been to... Oh, dear. Oh.
1: You half-wit.
4: Can't drive like that. It's illegal. You'll have to get a taxi. Good night.
1: Well, Leslie, I'm going to ask the doorman to get me a taxi.
0: Yeah, shall I...
1: You'll be in time for your bus after all. Good night.
0: Yeah, but darling, madam, Mrs. Duggan, mistress.

0: Leslie Phillips and Jill Bennett starred in Drop Me Here, Darling. Also featured were Norma Ronald, John Graham, Garrard Green and Gordon Clyde. The programme was written by Andrew Palmer and produced by Edward Taylor.
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2: Something the matter, sir?
3: It's unbelievable. Bloody MacIvors. I mean, they're supposed to be a large, reputable firm of solicitors.
2: They are very well thought.
3: Look at this brief. Trial bundles not in proper order. The witness statements could have been drafted by a Mr. Donald Duck. And I'm supposed to put this bowl of poison in order. Well, sod that for a game of soldiers.
2: You're not really going to tell them to four-court buildings. Yes, sir, I'll just check for you. It's Paul Otten from MacIvors. Do you want to call back when you've cooled down a bit?
3: Nope, I do not. Let me have that.
4: John, how are you?
3: Well, as a matter of fact, I'm fine, Paul. How are you? You had a touch of sore throat last time we spoke. I couldn't stop thinking about it all evening when I heard.
4: Really, it's fine.
3: Great. And how's Lillian still making her papier-mâché squirrels?
4: No. She's doing moorhens now.
3: Moorhens? Incredible.
4: Did you get the Albury brief?
3: Yes, indeed.
4: It's a bit thrown together, I'm afraid.
3: Oh, who do you think so? Goodness, you should see some of the stuff we get. Briefs come in like hay bales, honestly. But no, I was just saying to Vince, who, by the way, sends his very best wishes, that one can rely on MacIvors for highly competent preparation.
4: Actually, John, I'm ringing about another matter. We were thinking that as we send you a few biggish cases each year... It'd be good to meet some of the other members of your chambers.
2: Oh, really? Yes. Well, I think you'll find that they don't do the type of work your firm has.
4: Well, we have a lot of general stuff. Frankly, the kind of stuff anyone could do. Similar to the stuff we send you.
3: Yes. I'm not sure how much general stuff the younger members of the chambers do. Possibly at the cheaper end.
4: Look, John, it's important that we know there's good backup in a set of chambers. We really do want to meet the others.
3: What if I got them to write to you?
4: No. The firm would like to invite your chambers to a weekend we're having. It's one of these team-building things in the country, and we thought it would be a good way to meet you all.
3: What a... wonderful idea. I mean, meet us all and see if the junior members of chambers are up to doing this bargain basement work you've been talking about. Yes.
2: Oh.
5: How'd it go?
2: Oh, fine.
5: Oh, it did go well then.
2: Down.
5: Oh, Hilary, what happened?
2: I lost again.
5: Well, everyone loses cases. And it was quite a complex one, wasn't it? What was it again?
2: Parking.
5: Right, well. A lot of people find parking difficult.
2: Well, I was only doing it as a favour for a friend. I can't even win a nothing case like that.
5: Oh, come on, Hilary. This isn't like you. You've won cases. Come on, the glass is always halfway empty with you. What about that robbery case? That went well.
2: My client got 7 years.
5: Yes, I know, but he could have got more. Some judges might have given him 7.5.
2: Ruth, I'm thinking of leaving chambers. Doing something else. It's all the confrontational stuff. You are what you are, and I just can't be adversarial. I'm not like you.
5: Oh, come on, Hilary. I'm not that adversarial.
2: Well, no, but you can be if you want to be. That's the point.
5: Well, I'm not by nature adversarial, which you seem to imply in your earlier statement, which I'd like to put to you again, if I may.
2: No, you're lovely. I just think I should face facts. I'm not cut out to be a barrister.
5: Oh, that's not true. No, you're tall. Not everyone has to be a killer. A lot of clients value compassion.
2: Excuse me, miss.
5: Vince, we're very busy.
2: Sorry to interrupt, miss. Your sister's in reception.
5: No, she can't be. She's in Bradford.
2: Well, I think she's just driven down. She seems in a bit of a state.
5: Well, put her in the conference room, make her a cup of tea, and tell her I'll be there in a minute.
2: That was brilliant. I could never have done that. I'd have run out and thrown my arms round her.
5: Oh, Hilary, you're making me sound heartless.
2: No.
5: I'm clear.
2: Yes, incredibly. It's great.
5: Yes, right. Good. Now, don't do anything rash before I get back. You're not going to leave chambers, and we're going to sort it out. You can be confrontational.
2: Okay, you win. I can be confrontational. If you say so.
5: Now that's more like it.
2: Right, if you say so. I mean, I'll go along with that, obviously. Yeah.
6: Carol! Rotty. I'm sorry I came here. I wasn't going to, honestly.
5: Oh, it's all right, love. It's great to see you. You're looking... really? Healthy. I mean, your hair and shoes.
6: I'm really sorry, Rawface. I didn't know what to do.
5: Oh, don't be silly. I'm really glad you're here. And now that you are, just relax, and for goodness sakes, don't feel that you've got to call me by those old nicknames.
7: Shall I call you Miss Quirk?
5: No, silly.
7: Do you prefer sir?
5: No, no, you don't call a woman sir.
7: Well, I haven't got your legal knowledge.
5: Ruth's fine. I wasn't going to come. It's just that it all got on top of me. It's Nicky, really. They've had her out of school again, and I can't get her to listen to me. I mean, maybe I shouldn't have questioned her over the body piercing, but I didn't think Grandad wanted his nipples pierced.
7: She tried to pierce Grandad's nipple?
5: She put a ring through it. He's got somewhere to hang his bath towel now, but it's not the same. I just don't know how to control her, Rutbags.
7: Well, there must be some way.
5: I've got to get away for a bit. I think I'm going to go mad, Elf.
7: Well, absolutely, goodness love, you're entitled. You brought that girl up on your own.
5: I didn't know Gary was bisexual when I married him.
7: Of course not.
5: I mean, you don't think about it when you see a big, hairy lad welding, do you?
7: No. Do you see him at all now?
5: No, not since he started up as a manicurist, no.
7: You work more than that.
5: Thanks, love. So, you don't mind having her for the week, then?
7: Oh, of course. Have who?
5: Nicky.
7: The piercer?
5: Your niece?
7: The piercer.
5: I thought you might be what she needs. You know, a tough role model. You could stand up to her, humiliate her a bit.
7: Like you used to with Mum and Dad.
5: Oh, I don't think Mum and Dad ever felt humiliated.
7: Oh, I don't know, Rutty. All them times when you got them to turn the telly over because you claimed they'd made previous inconsistent statements about us being allowed to watch Hector's house.
5: Oh, I think they liked all that. I mean, you like to see your kids being a bit feisty. Not actually piercing anything, more intellectually independent.
7: Well, maybe. It's only for a week, Rutguts, please.
5: Well, maybe. I mean, what time does she go to bed?
7: Ah, well, I'm very strict about that.
5: Okay.
7: As soon as she gets home from the pub and finishes watching telly.
3: It's a team-building weekend in the countryside, and they've asked us all to take part.
5: But MacIvers don't instruct me or Hillary. They only send work to you.
3: Yes, that's right, but I was only saying to Vince this morning that I thought you and Hillary should be getting better quality work, although initially perhaps not so well paid. You see, that's how I think of us, as a team.
8: Well, I don't want to go.
3: What?
8: I'm not feeling very confident about my self-image at the moment.
3: Not feeling confident about your self-image? I'm asking you to go on a team-building weekend, not audition for Kilroy.
8: That's the kind of comment that I find very difficult to deal with right now.
3: Have you become American? Just grow up. We're a team. I'm the captain, and I'm telling you to come.
5: I think you should go, Hillary. I mean, you love the outdoors. It'd be something different, a chance to find yourself, grow as a person.
8: I don't know if I'm ready to face that at this point in my life.
3: Of course you are, you idiot. You see, we're working as a team already, supporting each other.
5: Yes. But I can't come.
3: What? Why not? This is about those lower initial fees, isn't it? Well, I can tell you that when I started at the bar, I was given £7 police court briefs, and I was jolly happy to have them.
5: John, I've got my niece staying with me this weekend, and, well, I've promised to take her to the London Metalwork Museum.
3: Look, they've invited the whole of Chambers. I really do think you're missing out on an opportunity to get some rather good work, albeit at the lower end of the pay scale. You've got to come.
5: I can't. See, the thing is that she's a difficult kid.
3: You could put her into care.
5: Yes, but she's a house guest.
3: It wouldn't be for long. We could get a court order. I always think that's the great thing about kids. If it doesn't work out, you can always put them into care.
5: John, I'm not coming.
3: Wait, I know. We could take her with us. That would be good, wouldn't it? She could pretend to be Chambers' junior fees clerk, and being from Yorkshire, the fresh air would do her the world of good.
8: Hello, John.
3: Hillary. I didn't recognise you. What's that on your head?
8: Beaver. I wasn't going to come, but then I thought, why the hell not? I mean, we're not talking about being in a courtroom. It's the country, damn it, and I feel at home in the country.
3: Excellent. What's that?
8: It's my banjo.
3: Banjo? What have you brought that for?
8: Well, I thought it might come in useful.
3: Oh, yes, the essential tools for crossing a ravine. A strong rope, crampons, and somebody to do an impression of George Formby.
9: Oh, I've put your gear in the coach, sir. I wasn't sure you'd be able to use the electric blanket, so I left that and the microwave in your car.
3: Right.
10: Morning, everyone. All set?
3: Yep. Where's your niece?
10: Oh, she's over there.
3: That white, black thing?
10: She's a goth.
3: Are you sure she should be out in the daylight?
10: Oh, it's just makeup. Nicky?
11: What?
10: These are the members of my chambers, John Fullercock.
12: Hello there.
10: Hillary and our clerk, Vince.
3: This must all be quite an adventure for you, meeting a lot of important barristers and having a joke by pretending to be our fees clerk.
11: I want 50 quid to do it.
3: 50 quid?
11: Yeah, and I don't want an argument else I'll say 60.
6: Nicky!
2: Well, you can't have it.
11: All right, I'm not coming.
2: No, what I meant to say is that, well, people don't take money from lawyers. It's the other way round.
11: Bye, then.
2: Oh, perhaps in your case we could make an exception, but honestly, £50, £40, £30, £20, what do you want with £10?
11: I'm not falling for that.
2: Oh, right, give her the money.
9: Sir, isn't that Nigel Duke Crane from the chambers upstairs?
2: What's that smug git doing here? England's youngest QC.
9: Look, there's Simon Phelps and Dominic Vespers from their lot.
2: That's what MacIvers are up to. They're playing us off against another set of chambers.
9: So you perform best under pressure and given the lion's share of
2: the well-paid and initially less well-paid work, yes.
12: John!
2: Nigel?
12: I didn't know your set was coming to this jamboree.
2: Yes, we had no idea your set were involved. I didn't know you were instructed by MacIvers.
12: Oh, yes. They seemed to take a shine to me when I became a QC. How long ago was that? Let's see. I'm still not 38.
2: Yes,
12: so that would be...
2: Didn't you take your silk aged 12?
12: Not quite. Though, in fact, I was one of the youngest to get it.
2: Yes, well, I'm sure the Lord Chancellor was struck that you were the only one applying in short trousers.
12: Would you excuse me? I think it's grand that you feel up to this kind of thing. Really, I do. I think there's a lot of nonsense talked about old age and obesity.
2: What's that got... You're not suggesting...
12: Not that there's any competitive element to all this.
2: Do you think he was telling the truth?
9: Don't let him upset you, sir. You do a bit of exercise.
2: Only if you count aerobic eating.
11: You know, it's as if Carol wanted Nicky to stay with me because she thinks I'm going to argue with her and cut her down to size.
13: That's not true. I mean, you wouldn't. By the way, have you noticed that I'm a bit more confident
11: Nicky,
13: now that...
11: Nicky, Nicky's no saint. She's annoying. But it's as if Carol's saying that I can't be sensitive and understanding my own sister. Sorry, Hilary?
13: Since we left Chambers, have you noticed an improvement in my self-esteem?
11: You see, as a barrister, you're trying to listen to people. It's a people job. Nicky doesn't need me to argue her into a corner. What she needs is love and understanding. I can give that. I'm actually very good at that.
13: Yes, you're really good, just the chat.
11: Can I just finish? I'm not going to argue with Nicky. And if she antagonises me, I'm going to be totally cool about it.
14: £10 to see the one through my belly button.
2: Ruth, you've got to do something about that.
11: About what?
2: Her, Nosferatu, the undead. She's about to show the senior partner of MacIvers her iron supplements.
11: John, isn't it obvious? Confronting her's the worst thing you can do.
2: What?
11: Well, why not tell her that you understand where she's coming from?
2: Yeah, only if she's got a stud through her top lip. Is there some way of fastening it? You've got to get her away from there.
11: She's a free spirit. What do you want me to do?
2: I don't know. You've got a big magnet.
14: And I can touch it with the one through my tongue.
2: Work experience. She's from Yorkshire. She's never experienced work before, so we're helping her.
11: Go away, fat boy.
13: Smell that air.
2: Yeah, the country, the only place where covering everything in thinly spread manure is considered normal.
15: I don't know, but I've been told.
16: I don't know, but I've been told.
15: Air Force brings the made up gold.
2: Look at Duke Crane's lot, Vince. What are they up to?
9: Exercising, by the look of it.
2: Running around before a 2-day hike. They're trying to psych us out. It's immaturity bordering on dishonesty.
9: Oh, I know, sir. Oh, I've got the stuff you wanted. There's the number of 3 minicab firms listed, and I bought the mobile phone, like you said.
2: Oh, right.
17: Okay, can I have you gathering round, everyone? Hi, I'm Bev Dearden, and I'll be supervising the weekend.
18: Hi.
17: Crumbs, what's that on your...
18: Beaver. It's Beaver.
17: Right. Well, you should all have your maps by now. We're issuing each team with basic food rations, rope, pulleys, and an axe. We do ask you to leave everything else here at base.
2: Do you hear that, Forecourt Buildings? Everything else will be left here. Very sensible.
17: Money, credit cards. We want to see how you deal with the trek and the challenges using only your skills and the basic issue equipment.
2: Yes, not much of a test if you're carrying funds. Right, let's get going.
11: What about that mobile phone in your pocket?
2: That's not a phone.
11: Yes, it is.
2: No, it isn't. It's a Swiss Army knife. A bloody big one.
17: Can I take a look at it?
2: You could, but don't, actually, because I don't think I'll take it anyway. There, gone. In the bag, which I'm leaving here. Yes. Extraordinary. Must have hit my mobile phone.
13: Ruth, I'm going to go on ahead. De Crane's chambers are incredibly devious. If I travel alone, I can track them and help direct you.
11: But Hilary, do you know what you're doing?
13: Don't worry. I know these woods. I'll be silent, like a big cat.
5: Isn't it great being out in the country?
14: No.
5: No, no, well, it's not great. I mean, you miss the city, obviously. Bloody hell, I love the old city. Say,
14: why are you doing this?
5: Doing what?
14: Agreeing with me on everything. It's really false.
5: No, I'm not.
14: There, you just disagreed with me.
5: Oh, damn, I didn't mean to. I mean, I agree with you, Nick, full on.
14: You barristers are unbelievable. You think you can dominate and manipulate anyone. No wonder you're not married.
5: As it happens, Miss Know-It-All, I was engaged. If a man isn't prepared to sign a simply worded 8-page prenuptial agreement, yeah, then...
18: Oh, well, so much for Ducrane's lot. Not a sign of them. How long have we been going?
9: Just a shade over 4 minutes, sir.
18: Where's Hillary?
9: He went on ahead. Said something about snaring rabbits.
18: What, Hillary?
9: Yes. He said we can eat the meat and make things from the pelts.
18: I don't know what's come over him. Hunting rabbits? Why is he turning on his own kind? What in the name of...
14: Hillary?
19: John, Ruth, I found something amazing. Come over here, through the thicket. Look.
14: Where?
19: There. On that porch. That strange-looking kid with the big ears and the banjo.
18: God. Is he some kind of mutant? Oh, God, what an awful thing.
5: Yes, poor kid.
18: No. I mean, I've forgotten my business cards. If he's a victim of medical negligence, the parents...
5: John!
18: Well, look at him. I wouldn't mind a percentage of those fees.
19: He's playing the banjo. Quick, pass me mine.

0: Wow. I could play with that guy all day.
1: For goodness sake, Hillary, come on.
2: How long do we walk through these fields for? Can I have a look at the map?
3: Don't worry, Ruth, it's only a little further.
2: Yes, I know, but can I just see?
3: It's all right, I've got the map.
4: Can you stop arguing for, like, 1 second?
2: We're not arguing. We're cooperating. Desperately. I simply want to look at the map.
3: I'm quite capable of reading a map. One sniff of MacIver's less well-paid work and she's Lady Ranulph Fiennes.
2: John, why do you keep talking about fees?
3: I don't. It's you that keeps mentioning MacIver's well-paid and less well-paid work. It's not me, mate.
2: I'm not going to argue with you.
3: Ah, there we are. It's definitely a north at the cops.
4: Well, why haven't we seen the other chamber?
3: There's no question as to the correctness of my map reading. We pass this burial mound, see, turn right, and you see we're at the road. That's extraordinary. The road's been flooded.
4: It's the river. I knew you'd taken us the wrong way. Why don't I go and ask that bloke for directions? He looks local.
3: No, don't you go and talk to him.
2: Well, why shouldn't you talk to him, John?
3: Well, he'd just think it's trick-or-treat, won't he?
5: Sir, I think we're all right, actually. We have taken the wrong path, but if we cross the river, we actually cut out a loop, and we'll save ourselves about 5 miles, by the looks of it.
3: You let me see that.
6: You all right there?
3: Yes, thanks. Fine, thanks.
6: You lost your way?
3: No, not at all. No, no. Are you lost? Can we help you find your way back home?
6: No, thank you.
3: Good. We're just going to cross the river.
6: Oh, but there's no bridge.
3: It's quite all right. We don't need one.
4: We're on an outward-bound course.
6: Oh! You're from the city? What is it, team building and that?
4: It's a load of bollocks, if you ask me.
3: That's right. Nothing to concern yourself with. It's been nice chatting, but don't let me keep you from your cousins.
2: John! You can't talk to people like that.
3: Well, I can't abide these holier-than-thou. We know better because we live outdoors country types. Ears that size, and they're actually against genetic engineering in crops. It's unbelievable.
6: How are you going to get across, then?
2: That's really our concern. Thank you for asking.
6: All right, don't bite my head off. How are you going to get across it?
3: It's a simple, practical problem.
7: How are you going to get across, sir?
6: Hey, do you want me to help?
2: What about that fallen tree trunk? That looks hollow. Maybe we could float across on that.
3: Yes, good girl, Ruth.
6: Oh, fast currents in this stretch.
2: Of course, I couldn't vouch for its safety, but let's give it a try, dear.
3: Absolutely. Of course, one wouldn't expect you to vouch for its safety, even though it was your idea.
2: Yes, yes, I suppose it was.
3: So, in that sense, you are an initiator of the plan.
2: Well, yes, but we've agreed as a team, which is great.
3: Oh, yes, definitely. I just expected that if someone did get injured, you, as the initiator, would probably owe some sort of duty of care.
2: I am not taking responsibility and negligence for this.
3: Of course not. That would be assessed at a later date by a judge.
2: A judge? Okay. I'm not doing this without a written undertaking to indemnify me against any mishap to any person in howsoever and in whatsoever manner caused.
3: Oh, come on, this is crazy. Surely this could be dealt with by some simple disclaimer.
4: All we're trying to do is cross a river.
2: Yes, thank you, Nicky. We know how to solve this practically. Right. Has anyone got any paper and a pen?
3: Oh, Ruth, there you are. I wanted to speak to you about Vince.
2: What about him?
3: Well, you know, the campfire tonight.
2: What are you talking about?
3: You know, whether we do or whether we don't.
2: Do or don't what?
3: Ask him to have dinner with us.
2: John! We're stuck in the middle of nowhere. What are you going to do? Ask him to sit behind a bush?
3: Is that awful? I mean, it's just so difficult.
2: Well, I'm sorry. I don't see the problem.
3: Well, what are we going to talk about? I mean, I enjoy chatting to him about work, and that's as it should be. But what if he starts on about football and that other thing he talks about?
2: His family?
3: Yes. I don't mind him having a family, but the birth of his daughter, yawn, yawn.
2: I can't believe this.
3: I think he'd find it embarrassing.
2: He wouldn't be the only one.
3: Exactly. I know. I suggest he joins us for pudding. I think he'll appreciate that.
8: Oh, there you are, sir. Miss, I wondered if people were ready for some food. I'm starving.
3: Right, I'd completely forgotten about food. Must be all this fresh air.
8: I've laid out a little bit of a spread by the campfire.
2: Oh, it sounds great.
3: Yes, how kind of you to lay out a spread for the rest of us.
8: Sorry, sir?
3: Oh, no, not just for the rest of us. I meant for the rest of us for supper and all of us for dessert.
8: Don't you want me to eat with you?
3: Not if it's going to cause you any embarrassment, Vince. No.
8: It's very thoughtful of you, sir.
2: What was that?
8: Probably some foul, ill-mannered animal, miss.
3: Wasn't it a bit closer that time? It sounded like a wolf. Couldn't be a wolf, could it?
8: Don't worry, sir. You'd never get a wolf attacking a barrister.
3: Why not?
8: Professional courtesy.
3: Vince, you go to football. Do something to scare it off.
8: Would you like me to do that before the dessert or afterwards?
0: Hi.
2: Oh, Hillary!
3: What are you doing staring people like that? Rufus petrified.
6: I've been scouting a trail through the woods and keeping track on De Vere's chambers.
3: De Vere's, are they ahead of us?
6: No, they're behind you. You must have made up ground when you drifted downstream 20 miles. But they've been marching through the night. They know where you are and they're planning some kind of ambush.
3: This is disgraceful. Crane would do anything to get his hands on the well-paid and slightly less well-paid but still very good quality MacIver's work. I know. Why don't we kill him?
2: John!
3: Well, it's too complicated.
9: I don't know, but I've been told. Air Force
3: Wings the main. Crane!
6: Ha! If it isn't Ruth Quirk and John Fuller Carp, the blonde leading the blind, eh?
3: Yes. Never heard the story of the tortoise and the hare, Ukraine, and I don't mean the one about the race. I mean the one where the big sod with the shell nuts the little furry one. Can you believe the immaturity of that man, Ducrane, to take all of our maps just because I did that thing where you put your fingers in your ears and whistle, you know, where you pretend not to hear someone, but you definitely can hear them. Bloody clever, that.
4: So bloody clever, it got us totally bloody lost.
3: Is there anything capable of making you civil, I mean, short of drinking blood?
6: Ruth, John.
2: Hillary? What's that, Randy?
6: Stoat. You're nearly there, but you've got to hurry.
3: Where are Ducrane's chambers?
6: They're taken the long way around. They're nearly at the finish line, but if you take that shortcut across that farmyard, you'll catch them.
3: Right, brilliant. Vince, you can put me down now. I'll do the last bit on foot.
10: If you're sure you can manage it, sir.
6: I'll take the other way around and try to delay them.
3: Yes, come on, everyone.
9: Oh! Well, there, Duke. Where do you think you're going?
3: Oh, don't worry, we're just crossing the yard.
9: Oh, no, you're not.
3: It's all right, we won't disturb anything.
9: No one crosses my yard without me saying they can cross.
3: Oh, yeah, I see, sensible, yes. Can we cross your yard, please? We're in a dreadful hurry.
9: Oh, well, in that case, no, you can't.
3: What? Did you hear me? I said we're in a hurry.
9: Well, if you're in such a hurry, it must be important. And if it's important, then there ought to be something in it from me.
3: Oh, I get it, you want money. Vince, give him a couple of quid.
10: I haven't got any, sir. We had to leave it all, didn't we?
3: No, we haven't got any money with us at present. Perhaps we could send you a cheque in the next day or two. You can trust us, we're lawyers.
9: I want something of value. If you've got no money, something else, then.
3: Well, we haven't really got anything. We're travelling rather light.
9: Then you're not crossing my farm. Come on, Duke.
3: Wait. I know. We can give you some legal advice.
9: I don't need any legal advice.
3: No, that doesn't matter. We're often giving it to people who don't need it.
9: Where's the value in that?
3: No. You're missing the point. It's legal advice.
9: Oh. Actually, come to think about it, I have got a dispute over my combine harvester machine. Brand new and it won't work. Should I sue the seller?
3: Right. Well, you could either sue the seller or not sue him. It depends entirely on the circumstances of the case. Can we cross now, please?
9: Which one should I do, then?
3: Well, that's entirely a matter for you. Right, could we, please?
9: What's the answer?
3: The answer is clear. You take one course or the other, depending on your view of the merits.
9: You haven't told me anything.
3: That's right. I've been giving you legal advice. Unbelievable.
9: But I want an answer.
3: An answer? You don't understand. This is a preliminary consultation. We're only up to, Vince, how much?
10: Let's see. We've been here 3 minutes. Then there's preparation, time spent familiarising yourself with the case, travelling time, disbursements, it's about 400, sir.
9: £400?
3: Come on, run for it!
9: Come back here, you. Come on.
3: Oh, Hillary, can I have a word?
6: Love to, John, but I'm really busy. Can you wait till next week?
3: Oh, of course. You carry on.
11: Hello there, sir.
3: You know, I can't understand it, Vince. We won that stupid team-building challenge 5 weeks ago, and I haven't heard a thing from MacIver since.
11: Why don't you give Paul Otten a ring?
3: Oh, look, I'm not that desperate. I just think it's strange.
11: Just how it goes sometimes, isn't it, sir?
3: Yes, swings and roundabouts. Forget about it, eh? Paul?
12: Hillary!
3: No, it's John. John Fuller Carp.
12: Oh, sorry, John. You sounded so forceful, I thought it was Hillary.
3: No, it's me. I was just ringing, actually, because Vince mentioned that you'd cut your finger on the route map at the team-building event. Aren't paper cuts the worst? I was just wondering how the finger was.
12: Fine, thanks. I'm glad you rang, actually. Can I ask you something?
3: Oh, please do. Fire away.
12: Is Ruth in chambers?
3: No, she isn't, and she's very busy, actually, so I really don't think she's in the position to take on any more work at the moment. Even the less well-paid stuff, which, as a matter of fact, can be surprisingly challenging.
12: Oh, dear, pity, never mind.
3: Well, as there isn't anyone else, I suppose I could offer myself purely as a favour.
12: Yes, right. Just tell me, is that young member of your chambers, Nikki, is she available for work?
3: You
13: You've been listening to Chambers, starring John Byrd, James Peake, Sarah Lancashire and Jonathan Kidd, with Natalie Walter, Chris Pavlow, Simon Greenall and Tracy Ann Oberman. Chambers is written by Clive Coleman and produced by Paul Schlesinger.
14: Once upon a time there was an engineer.
15: Choo-choo Charlie was his name, we hear.
14: He had an engine and he sure had fun. He used good and plenty candy to make his train run.
16: Charlie says, well, my good and plenty. Charlie says, really rings the bell. Charlie says, love my good and plenty. Don't know any other candy that I love so well.
17: I've been gardening in white gloves, just to prove that dirt can't hide from new Tide. Tide's been intensified to bring you cleanness no other low-priced powder can beat. I'm going to hide these filthy gloves in the pockets of these cords. Too tough a test for a low-priced powder, not for new Tide. Now for those hidden gloves. How's that for cleanness? Proof that dirt just can't hide from intensified Tide. Try it.
18: I came across Mr. Kipley in the meadow by the church. If I've painted that spire once, he said, I've painted it a dozen times. He offered me an apple pie. An artist needs inspiration, he explained. Golden shortcrust pastry, delicious apple filling, and just the right amount of sugar sprinkled on top. But then, when it comes to the little details, Mr. Gibley does have an exceedingly good eye.
19: Is that proper farmhouse cheddar?
20: No, I don't think so.
19: What about that?
20: No. It's quite nice, though.
19: Is it? Do you think I might try a piece? I'll have 2 ounces, please.
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24: Actually, I mean, most people have got completely the wrong idea about working for MI5. It's not really a glamorous job at all.
25: Penny Foster is a former member of Britain's Internal Security Service, MI5. After almost 8 years working as an intelligence officer, she resigned in April.
24: The fact is, I mean, a great deal of the work you do is tedious in the extreme. I mean, most days you spend sifting through hundreds of pages of very mundane information, cross-referencing it, typing it, and eventually just filing it all away. Well, that's why it's nice to get out occasionally and do a few burglaries.
25: This week on Dell Special, we shall be looking at the activities of our state security service, and in particular, those activities which relate to a highly secret establishment sited in East Anglia, the Ministry of Defence Research Unit at Southborough. In particular, we shall be addressing ourselves to 2 questions. Have the organs of state security been allowed to get completely out of control, and why? Many of the security operations with which this programme will be concerned were mounted as a direct response to the broadcasting of a previous edition of Delve in the summer of 1983. In order to remind you of what that programme contained, here are a few extracts. The first is part of an interview with sheep farmer Robert Clark, whose land lies across the valley from the research unit.
26: So my great-grandfather was the first clerk to farm here. There's been some changes since then, you know. Tractors, fertilisers, electric shears, and nowadays, of course, all my sheep are coloured mauve.
27: Yes.
26: At Naff, they built that unit thing across the valley. Next day, I noticed the sheep were slightly bluish. Day after that, they were a bit darker, until eventually they were mauve.
27: Mm. Did that surprise you at all?
26: No, not really. They're funny creatures, sheep, aren't they? Mm. Nothing they do will ever surprise me.
27: Yeah. What do your customers think about it when you take them to market?
26: I don't take them to market. Some chaps from the government do that for me.
27: Really? Why?
26: Well, they said it was like one of these common market rules, you know, that mauve sheep must be handed over to government officials for selling. They said it's so they can avoid one of them mauve sheep mountains.
25: I spoke next to Mr. and Mrs. Slater, a couple whose house adjoined the research unit's grounds, and I asked them how had it affected their lives.
0: Well, for a start, there's a vibration. Haven't you feel it coming up through the floor?
27: Yes.
1: You get used to them after a while, though.
27: Do you really?
0: Oh, they get worse at night. Sometimes we come down in the morning, and old Ferret has moved out of the hall. And that's not a very good way to start it now, is it?
27: I'm sure it isn't.
1: That's when we get the smoke as well, eh?
27: Tell me about the smoke.
0: Well, it's mold. It gets into everything. Carpets, upholstery, clothes. Well, you probably notice everything's moulding here, haven't you?
27: Yes, I did notice that, yes.
0: That's not
1: a choice. Well, we prefer a nice deep blue, wouldn't
25: we? One organisation which has, over the years, issued many warnings about the research unit at Southborough is the environmentalist group Leaf Life. Kate Fisher is their spokesperson. This is what she had to say in our 1983 programme.
2: We're very worried about their methods of waste disposal. Every month, drums of highly toxic waste turn up all over the place. One was found in a telephone box, two had been dumped in someone's skip, and four more were discovered in the lift of a multi-storey car park, which was very nearly disastrous. When they were found, three of the four drums were already heavily corroded.
4: What caused this corrosion?
2: Have you ever been in a lift of a multi-storey car park?
4: Oh, yes, I see. I understand that you're also very concerned about a pipeline leading from the unit which discharges waste directly into the North Sea.
2: Yes, we are. There's some evidence that it's affecting the marine ecology of the surrounding area.
4: What sort of evidence?
2: 2 weeks ago, a local fisherman caught this herring.
4: Now, I'm not really much of an expert on herrings, but should it be purple?
2: No, of course it shouldn't be purple. It's polluted.
25: Soon after that interview was recorded, Leaf Life decided to mount an operation to find out just what exactly was coming out of that pipeline. The plan was for two Leaf Life volunteers, known to me only as Bob and Mike, to go out in a motorized rubber dinghy and take samples from the water above the pipe outlet. I was invited along as an observer.
5: Well, here I am in the dinghy with Bob and Mike. The sea's fairly calm. We're making good speed. And in a few moments, we'll be rounding the point of land known as Crab Point, which means we've got about 100 yards to go through the pipeline. Here we are now. We're rounding Crab Point now. I think Bob has just spotted something in the water ahead of us.
7: Bloody hell!
5: There's definitely something ahead. It's pink and glowing. It's a large patch of pink, glowing water. We're heading straight for it. We're in it now. It's all around us. The water all around us is pink. There's behind us a black slit has just appeared. There's a black slit behind us. It seems to be coming from our dinghy. It's rubber. And as I speak, the dinghy we're in is dissolving. Just flame dissolving. Blobs of rubber are... Ooh, there's got a puncture. A puncture has appeared on the side of the dinghy where the wall is almost completely... There goes the engine. The engine has just dropped off into the water, which is still glowing pink. Bob and Mike have grabbed two of the three paddles which were lying in the bottom of the dinghy beside me, and they're now attempting to paddle us to the shore. It's a brave effort, this. These two men clearly do not intend to go down without a fight. I feel I'm in the presence here.
7: Shut up and stop paddling, you stupid...
5: Oh, I've just been invited to join them. Mike has just handed me a paddle quite hard there.
7: Get paddling!
5: But
25: at that point, my tape recorder ceased working because Bob hit it with a paddle. Several moments later, tired and wet and after a considerable struggle, we managed to reach the shore. This was also very severely polluted. As a direct result of that incident, the government was impelled to take the Southborough Research Unit to court, where it was subsequently found guilty of destroying 17 miles of coastline. The unit was fined £500 and given 2 years to pay. Leaf Life have yet to reimburse the BBC for the tape recorder. On that same 1983 edition of Delve, I spoke to the Southborough Research Unit's chief administrator, Peter Forbes, about the effects the unit was having on the environment.
8: Of course, the so-called effects have been grossly exaggerated. At no time have we exceeded the set legal limits for discharge of this type of waste.
4: That is presumably because there are no set legal limits for this particular type of waste.
8: Precisely. That's because the type of waste we are discharging is not known to be dangerous.
4: No, that's because the type of waste you're discharging you've only just invented. No one has yet had an opportunity to find out just how dangerous the stuff is.
8: It's an unnecessarily pessimistic view of the situation.
4: Is it, Mr. Forbes? Do you know that the environmentalist group Leaf Life have in their possession a purple herring?
8: So what?
4: They say it was polluted by waste from your unit. Don't you think the public have a right to know what you're spending public money on when it affects public land?
8: No.
4: Why not?
8: It would not be in the public interest.
25: And that concludes our extracts from the 1983 edition of Delve. It was as a direct result of those reports and interviews that farmer Robert Clark, Mr. and Mrs. Slater, and Leaf Life became the targets of a special MI5 operation, which was supervised by the then MI5 intelligence officer, Penny Foster.
24: The morning after your programme was broadcast, the assistant director ordered me to open files on Robert Clark and the Slaters.
27: Why?
24: Well, he suspected them of being communists.
27: On what grounds?
24: On the grounds that he suspected everybody of being a communist. Well, he just hadn't heard of those three before.
27: Did you protest?
24: I certainly did. I mean, apart from everything else, I was already very overworked. I was in charge of the entire surveillance of the National Council for Civil Liberties. I mean, that's a big job in itself, because they're watched very closely.
27: For what reason?
24: Because they campaign against people being watched.
27: That isn't actually in itself subversive, though.
24: Oh, it is to an organisation that gets paid for watching people. I mean, if the NCCL had its way, most of MI5 would be made redundant. MI5 regards that as very subversive.
27: What did the assistant director say, then, when you protested about having to watch Robert Clark and the Slaters?
24: Nothing. But a few days later, I noticed he was having me watched.
25: So Robert Clark and the Slaters were placed under surveillance. Mr. Clark remembers one form which this took.
26: Oh, yes. I remember one week my dog Jess got very irritable. He kept shaking his head round and barking. It got so bad that finally I took him to the vet. The vet took one look at him and said he got a microphone in his ear. He took it out and showed it to me. I thought that was a bit unusual, really. But he told me a lot of farmers round here had experienced pretty much the same thing. So I knew some of that one.
25: Penny Foster again.
24: In all the time that we had him under surveillance, well, Robert Clark never behaved even remotely suspiciously.
27: Mm-hmm.
24: Well, this convinced the assistant director that he must be an extremely highly trained agent. So he ordered me to arrange for Clark's farm to be surrounded by a squad of armed men, which meant handing over responsibility to the chemical police.
27: The chemical police? Who are they?
24: Well, they're a very secret branch of the police force who are authorised to carry highly specialised equipment.
27: What sort of highly specialised equipment?
24: Artillery guns, flamethrowers, stuff like that.
27: Did you think it was necessary to surround Robert Clark's farm with artillery guns and flamethrowers?
24: Me? No, but I didn't mind. I mean, it left me a lot free to work on the Slaters.
27: Yes, now, why exactly were the Slaters regarded as subversive?
24: Well, it was partly because they'd appeared on your programme, of course. But I think the main reason was the feeling that people who were prepared to live in such appalling conditions must be doing it for an ulterior motive.
25: At the time that the MI5 effort against them was at its most strenuous, I went back to see the Slaters.
0: Well, we know we're being watched.
3: Oh, we know we're being watched.
27: How do you know?
0: Seen them. There's two men in that GPO van just outside. Another 2 o'clock straight, ten and sell ice cream.
3: That window cleaner at the house opposite, he's been doing the same window for a week.
0: Right. Yesterday, one of the ice cream sellers came over and asked not to close our curtains at night.
3: It's not a very nice feeling at all. Makes you want to keep checking your flies all the time.
0: No, there, that's bad enough of that. I mean, it's not even as if they're doing any good, is it?
3: No. I mean, here they are, supposed to be watching the house. Not one has noticed the burglary.
27: You've been burgled when?
3: Last week.
0: Ah, they didn't take any what you might call our valuables, how did them?
3: Nope.
27: What did they take?
3: My diary, my dress book, an old postcard my uncle sent me from Yugoslavia.
0: Never touched a video.
27: No. Did you report it to the police?
0: Say?
27: What did they say?
0: Said it's only like the work of an unscribbler band and
3: socialist
0: historians. Send a man round to check it out, but they haven't. Now the phone's gone on the blink, it's very difficult to get hold of them.
27: What's wrong with the phone?
3: You try and see. Go on, you
0: pick
3: just pick it up.
0: What
3: just...
6: Alpha Tango 2 here, over. Alpha Tango 2 here, over. Alpha Tango 2, machine 2, we can roll and relieve window clear, over. Understood, over.
9: Hello, who's there?
6: What do you say, Alpha Tango 2, over? What's up, over.
9: Hello, this is David Lander from BBC Radio's Delve programme. Whom am I speaking to, please? Hello, who's there? What?
6: Mum?
9: Who am I speaking to, please?
6: Hello?
10: What's happening,
6: Noel? I don't know. I think there's a bomb on the line. Hello? Is that Perth, Australia?
9: No, this is David Lander from BBC Radio's Delve programme. Do you work for British Intelligence?
6: British Intelligence? Jeez, that's a contradiction in terms. Look, okay, never mind, Mum. I'll call again.
9: No, don't hang up. Wait.
3: Was it Australia?
27: Yes.
3: That's right, this always gets rerouted there.
0: Oh, and we get the bill.
25: To discover why the Slater's telephone was behaving in that manner, I spoke to a British telecom engineer who gave me the following explanation.
11: Well, the effect is entirely due to radio interference, which occurs with computers.

0: I spoke to a British telecom engineer who gave me the following explanation.
1: Well, the effect is entirely due to radio interference, which occurs with computer control systems in which there are integrated circuit boards. It's as simple as that.
0: Isn't it a much more likely explanation that the Slaters are being bugged?
1: Well, I suppose that might be the...
0: Hello? Meanwhile, the environmentalist group, Leaf Life, were experiencing problems too.
2: Well, the break-ins are getting pretty serious now, yes.
3: You've been broken into?
2: Oh, we've been broken into regularly since we were founded. The thing is, they never used to take anything. Just messed up our filing system a bit, you know. Only this time, it's different. They've taken the purple earring.
3: Did the intruders leave any clues?
2: Yes. One of them dropped a piece of paper. And as far as we can make out, it seems to be a Ministry of Defence overtime form.
0: In view of the worrying implications of what Kate Fisher had told us, we decided that Delve would be justified in attempting a minor deception. To this end, I made the following phone call. For reasons that I hope will become clear later, it was necessary for me to disguise my voice, and since you'll probably not be able to recognise it, I should tell you that I am the second person to speak.
4: Hello?
0: Hello? Is that the special branch?
4: Who wants to know?
0: Well, you don't know me.
4: I bet we do.
0: For now, let's just say I'm a patriot with important information about someone working at the BBC. He's engaged in subversive activities.
4: Hold on. I'll put you through to the right section.
5: BBC subversive section. Can I help you?
0: I've got some information for you about a David Lander.
5: Hold on, I'll go and get his file.
0: His what? Right, okay, yes.
5: Right, David Lander, 6'1", brown eyes, blood group O, scar on left thigh, sleeps with a missus.
0: Yes, that's the man, yes.
5: What do you want to tell me?
0: Well, he's investigating into the Southborough Research Unit.
5: Yes, we know. Look, we're very busy here, so if that's...
0: Oh, no. Wait a minute, there's more. He's got hold of the results.
5: What results?
0: Well, you know, on the herring.
5: I see. Do you know where he's keeping them?
0: Well, at his flat. In the study, in the Southborough file.
5: Thank you very much. Goodbye.
0: Immediately after I finished that phone call, my producer, the sound engineer and I set up our recording equipment in my flat, and then, in darkness and hidden behind my desk, we waited. At about 2 o'clock in the morning, on hearing a noise outside my window, we turned on the tape recorder. This is what followed. Hello, I'm David Lander from BBC Radio's Delve programme, and this is my flat. What are you doing here?
6: Right. Don't worry, sir. I'm a police officer, and I'm here to investigate a burglary.
0: There hasn't been a burglary yet.
6: Hasn't there? Oh, sorry, sir. False alarm. Right, I'll be off then.
0: Wait, excuse me, what's that in your hand?
6: This? Oh, it's a file, sir. Actually, it's one of your files, sir. Yes, you're right. I am, in fact, a burglar, sir. You'd better call the police.
0: I have absolutely no intention of calling the police until you've answered a few of my questions. Who are you working for?
6: Me? I don't work for anyone, sir. I'm a fully self-employed burglar.
0: Nonsense. You belong to a special branch, don't you?
6: No way. I'm my own boss, I am.
0: Who ordered you to break into my flat? But you might as well tell me the truth. I'm prepared to carry on asking you questions all night, if necessary.
6: I demand to see my lawyer.
0: But you haven't even been arrested yet.
6: I think there's someone at the door.
0: Please, thank you. I can tell that for myself. Who is it?
7: Open up. This is the police. All right, where's the burglar?
6: Over here.
7: All right, you're under arrest.
6: It's a fair cop. I'll come quietly.
0: Just a minute. I never reported a burglary.
7: No, sir. Anonymous tip-off, sir. Come on, lad. You're nicked.
6: Oh, dear. It looks like another long stretch for me, right enough.
0: Don't you want me to make a statement?
7: Yes, sir. Of course we do. Tell you what. Post it to us. Our address is in the book. Good night.
0: We decided that the time had come to speak to the senior police officer responsible for the Southborough area, Chief Constable Alan Layton. I asked him first what he thought about this recent apparent epidemic of burglaries.
8: Regrettably, burglary is a very common form of crime, sir.
9: But in the particular burglaries I'm concerned with, very little seems to have been stolen, does it? Can we start perhaps with the Slaters? Now, why would an ordinary burglar want to take away their address book?
8: Well, presumably, once the thief had broken in, he didn't fancy any of their other possessions. Apart from anything else, I believe they're all mauve, aren't they?

0: yes, they are. Go on.
1: Well, on discovering that, he presumably decided he'd go off and rob someone else instead. One of the Slater's friends, for instance. Which is why he took the address book.
0: What about the diary?
1: Well, I'm only guessing, but perhaps the plan was to burgle these friends on a night when they were going to be out socialising with the Slaters.
0: And the postcard from Yugoslavia?
1: Oh, we are currently investigating the possibility that the burglar may perhaps be a homesick Yugoslavian.
0: And one of your men suggested that it was probably the work of a social historian.
1: The two ideas are not entirely incompatible, sir. The person we're looking for might indeed be a homesick Yugoslavian social historian.
0: Surely, Chief Constable, this person, if he exists, must be extremely...
1: I'm sorry, sir. I'm afraid I cannot answer any more questions about his identity. Otherwise, if he's listening, he might realise we're on to him.
0: Very well. What about the break-ins at the offices of Leaflife? The only thing ever taken from there was a purple herring. And the thieves left behind an overtime sheet.
1: Yes. Now, that is very worrying. You see, it suggests a new type of crime. So highly organised, it employs a shift system.
0: Have you questioned the man who was arrested at my flat in London?
1: Not as yet, no.
0: Where is he?
1: Well, that's a bit embarrassing, actually. He escaped.
0: He escaped from the police?
1: Yes, just got clean away. Totally clean away.
0: I see. So, you've organised a search? And what would your advice be to anyone spotting him?
1: On no account arrest him. That could be very awkward. Dangerous. In any case, it's unlikely he's still in Britain.
0: Is it?
1: Oh, yeah. It's probably halfway to Paraguay. In fact, he should be there by now.
0: Chief Constable, have you given any thought to the possibility that these burglaries might have been committed by British intelligence officers?
1: Because of the rumours put around by such as yourself, I felt obliged to look into that so-called possibility, yes. And may I say, MI5 were extremely helpful. They showed me all around their headquarters in Battersea, and I didn't find a shred of evidence to link them with any break-in at all. So, you see, it's all merely wild speculation.
0: Yes. Of course, MI5 don't have their headquarters in Battersea.
1: They do, Mr. Lander. They took me to them. I looked over the entire building, and there were spies there and everything.
2: We subsequently discovered that the address to which Chief Constable Layton had been taken is that of a disused grain store. It was at this point that we decided the matter was so serious that we should take it up with the government minister responsible, Sir James Hitchfield. Earlier this week, he agreed to come into the studio to be interviewed.
3: Minister, if I can deal first with the Southborough Research Unit, there has been widespread concern about the effect it's having on the environment. What would you say to allay such concern?
4: Calm down. We know what we're doing. There's nothing to worry about.
3: But in the course of this programme, we've already heard suggestions that it's been responsible for changes in the weather, damage to the land, widespread air and sea pollution.
4: Yes, but do you know how many jobs it provides?
3: No.
4: Hundreds, Mr. Lander.
3: But if it's as destructive to the environment...
4: Mr. Lander, are you saying that you would deny those workers the dignity of full-time employment? I hope not.
3: Well, then, can we perhaps turn to the security aspects of the unit? A number of dogs' ears have been found to contain microphones.
4: Well, I can't comment on that. It's a medical matter.
3: Minister, more and more people are voicing their concern that we're moving rapidly towards a police state.
4: Yes, well, now, I do resent that sort of talk. It seems to imply that there's something wrong with the idea of a police state.
3: What about surveillance, then?
4: The whole business about surveillance has been grossly exaggerated.
3: Well, has it? I mean, in the course of our investigations for this programme, we've discovered strong evidence to suggest that MI5 conducts break-ins, it taps phones and bugs people's homes on a massive scale.
4: Oh.
3: Indeed, yesterday I discovered that I myself was being followed.
4: Of course you aren't being followed, Mr. Lander. Like your producer said, this whole thing has made you completely paranoid.
3: It hasn't. How did you know my producer said that?
4: Because I was there when he said it, just before we started to record the interview.
3: But he didn't say it then. He said it yesterday evening when we were working at my flat.
4: Mr. Lander, aren't you getting just a little bit carried away?
3: Have you had my flat bugged, Minister?
4: Of course not. You're overtired, you've been working too hard. You should take your doctor's advice and get some rest.
3: My doctor told me that at his surgery. Does that mean that he's bugged as well?
4: No, you're being absurd. Clearly, this interview is at an end.
3: Minister, this interview is not at an end. I still have two more questions I want to put to you.
4: The answers are yes to the first one and, of course, not to the second. Good day, Mr. Lander.
2: The question I had intended putting to the minister, to which he had answered yes, was, are you entirely happy with the conduct of the security services under your control? And the question to which his answer was, of course not, was, has there ever been an abuse of their powers? It's doubtful that we will now ever get to the whole truth about the Southborough Research Unit security operations. As we heard in a surprise announcement made earlier this week, the unit itself has now been closed down indefinitely.
3: To try to find out why, I returned to the site to discuss this strange turn of events with the former chief administrator of the unit, Peter Forbes.
5: It's really quite simple. The decision to shut it down was made in the interests of safety.
6: Yes, now, in 1983, you assured me that this unit was perfectly safe and that nothing on earth could possibly go wrong with it.
5: That's right, I did, and it was perfectly safe. It's just that our standards of safety have gone up a bit since then.
6: But surely, if it was perfectly safe then it must still be perfectly safe now.
5: No, you see, all through history, people's ideas of perfection have changed, haven't they?
6: Well,
5: of course, even by today's standards, the unit was extremely, highly safe, but it wasn't quite perfectly safe, you see. And so, because we're perfectionists, we closed it down, just to be on the safe side. Although, of course, we always were very much on the safe side. Well over, in fact. Look, so the odd herring went purple. So what?
3: Even though the research unit is now closed, the security debate which it has prompted will certainly rage on. The question is Britain now moving inexorably towards the day when it will become a police state? Or has that day already come? And if it has, why haven't we seen a drop in the crime rate? These questions still have yet to be answered. But let's end this week with a final look at the Slaters, who have now moved into a detached and desolate house in the middle of Dartmoor.
7: Well, after all the trouble we had in the old place, we wanted to get completely away from it all, didn't we?
8: Sure, yeah.
9: Did you feel rather isolated all the way out here?
7: Oh, no. See, we're not entirely alone, are we?
8: No.
7: See, look out at the window.
8: Over on that hill in distance, the man and cherry picker watching us with the binoculars.
9: Where?
10: There, look, next to the gamekeeper. Standing there with that machine gun.
9: Oh, yes.
10: That's a pity, really. No, he never seemed to use it on our burglars.
11: Delve Special was presented by David Lander, with the assistance of Stephen Fry. Studio production was by Brenda Blethin, Tony Robinson, Jack Claff and Stephen Frost, with dramatic reconstructions by Felicity Montague, Robert Bathurst and Phil Nice. Delve Special was researched and compiled by Tony Sachet, and the editor was Paul Mayhew Archer.
12: You know, cats have minds of their own. 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It might have been cooked specially for him. And Tabby, she's happier than ever. 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

0: Any Bloke by Gary Brown, starring Jim Sweeney, Caroline Quentin and Sarah Kesselman. Episode 5.
1: Have you looked in on the baby?
2: Yeah.
1: Is he all right?
2: No, cat's sleeping on his face.
1: What about Soph's?
2: Oh, she's dreaming about her birthday.
1: How can you tell?
2: Because I heard her saying, I'll eat as many cheesy Watsits as I like. After all, it's my party.
1: Oh, dear, I hope she doesn't pull another enormous tantrum like she did last year.
2: Oh, yeah, that was so spectacular. All her friends got up and clapped. I'm sure I heard one of them say, respect is due. Oh, Beth, oh. I'm ready for you.
1: Let's hope Jackie Boy sleeps through tonight.
2: Oh, amen. Ah, sleep, delicious sleep, bind me in your golden gossamer threads. Oi, move up, you're on my side.
1: No, I'm not.
2: Yes, you are. You know perfectly well I judge it by the spider's web on the ceiling, and you, my girl, are past it.
1: Well, it just so happens that I moved the bed this morning a little bit to the left.
2: Without my permission? Well, it's like moving the 49th parallel. I'll lose all my bearings. I bump into the ottoman when I go for me middle-of-the-night pee.
1: So, technically, you're on my side of the bed.
2: Am I? Well, now that I'm over here, we could do something together that we used to do rather a lot in the dim and distant past.
1: The crossword's downstairs.
2: You know what I mean. Let's burn those love calories.
1: Oh, get off. I thought you were tired.
2: Yeah, I am, but there's a part of me that's a totally reliable 24-hour call-out service. So how about saying Gina Lola Brigida in my mouth?
1: Sorry, Phil, not tonight.
2: Doesn't seem to be any night at the moment.
1: I just don't feel like it.
2: Aww.
1: Have you forgotten your Penelope Leach? Men have to be patient with nursing mothers. Na, na, na, na, na.
2: No, it's those nursing bras. They drive me wild. It's like Madonna in a pointy bra, only mumsier.
1: Yeah, we'll soon get back to normal. Just give it a bit longer, eh?
2: I understand. I'm a man of the 90s. I won't oppress you with me hormones.
1: Does that mean you'll stop playing Sexual Healing by Marvin Gaye all the time?
2: I said that transparently.
1: Mm-hmm.
2: Oh, who can that be? Hello.
3: Hi, Phil. It's Liam.
2: Oh, hi.
3: Is Gerald there?
2: No.
3: Oh, I thought he might be. He's been going out nearly every night for the last 2 weeks. He won't tell me where he's going.
2: Well, he's not here.
3: Probably doing a ridiculous crash course in something like personality development. Except in his case, he hasn't got a personality to develop. Oh, well, I'll find out eventually. He's found a new place to hide his diary, but I'll find it in the end. Oh, I wasn't disturbing you, was I?
2: I'm in bed.
3: Hey, you dirty dog, you.
2: Trying to sleep?
3: Phil, it's only 9:15.
4: There's an awful pond around here.
1: Your turn, Phil.
2: Come on, young fella, me lad. Let's see what you've done. Oh, goodness me. Another dumper load of whole grain mustard. Don't know whether to reach for the cotton wool or the honey roast ham. You pass me the baby lotion, please, Soph.
4: Yep.
2: Come.
4: Look, Jackie, here's Mickey and Minnie Mouse.
2: That's a good girl. Keep it occupied.
4: Why are you talking funny?
1: He's breathing through his mouth.
4: Oh, look, Jack likes Minnie Mouse the best. He's smiling at her. That means he's not a puff.
1: Sorry? What'd you say?
4: He's not a puff. He likes girls best.
1: Puff isn't a nice word, Soph's. The correct word is homosexual or gay.
2: Anyway, who told you that word, Soph?
4: Saskia Lee.
1: Oh, the girl that's just come to your school?
4: Yes, she's my best friend. Her mum is an actress, and Saskia says a lot of her friends are puffs and queens. How come you don't know anyone from the royal family?
1: I thought Anna Miller was your best friend.
4: No, she's my plastic friend.
2: Plastic friend?
4: Yes. Saskia's my gold friend, Lindsay my silver friend, and Anna my plastic friend. Oh, and Charlotte is my onyx friend.
2: She's been spending too much time with your mother. There you go, young man. Back in your bouncy chair.
1: Is Saskia coming to your party?
4: Yeah.
1: Good. I'd like to meet her.
4: In fact, I've got a list here of all my friends who are coming. The ones at the top of the list are my bestest friends. See? Saskia's there.
1: Why isn't Jenny Gordon on the list?
4: Oh, she still cries when her mummy leaves her. And me and Saskia think she's a loser.
1: I hope you're not nasty to her.
4: Actually, I've been skipping with her at playtime.
1: Good.
4: Since Saskia's rope broke.
1: Invite her to your party.
4: Oh, Mum.
1: Look, if she invites you to play with her skipping rope, it's the least you can do. It's like that story, one good turn deserves another, remember?
4: All right. So when are we going to the party shop, Daddy?
2: The party shop?
4: The shop where you buy all the things that go in the party bag.
2: When I was a kid, the only thing I ever brought home from a party was a slice of sponge cake and a headache.
1: Daddy will go with you after school, won't you?
2: As long as I can be your lead friend.
1: Now go on, get your shoes on, they're in the hall.
4: What do you think, Mummy? Is it a pink day or a purple day?
1: Purple.
4: Right then, purple shoes it is.
2: Saskia sounds like a right little madam.
1: Yeah, 6 going on 26. Well, we'll soon see if we have to discourage this relationship after the party.
2: Oh, I'll be glad when it's all over. It was a big mistake, you know, letting her know the date of her birthday. My parents didn't tell me till I was 10. And then only guessed when I saw my mum coming in with a packet of Bird's Dream topping.
1: She's excited, bless her.
2: I've only just got over last year. I mean, there I was with the whole programme of games arranged. They mutinied after 3 and went outside to play gladiators.
1: That's your own fault for insisting on playing non-competitive games.
2: Yeah, well, what about all these so-called feminine virtues of cooperation and nurturing?
1: Out of the window when a packet of Rolos are on the line. At that age, all little girls want is to taste the sweet caramel of victory or the bitter carpet of defeat.
2: Well, there won't be many games this year. Not now that I've booked the Mad World of Izzy Wizzy as the cabaret.
1: Is that what it's called? Izzy Wizzy?
2: Yeah, what do you want it to be called? Alistair Crowley? I get him a lot of bookings, I'm sure.
4: Right, Daddy, I'm ready.
2: All right, come on, let's go.
1: Can you bring me some disposable nappies on the way back? I'm clean out of them.
2: Have you forgotten? I'm going into town to see my agent.
1: Oh, well, I can manage till you get back.
2: No, you can't.
1: Why?
2: Well, judging by the expression on the baby's face, he's either turning into an aubergine or he's filling his nappy again. Candida, I don't want to be a comedy writer all my life.
5: I know you don't, darling. But that's how Harold got started, writing sketches for reviews.
2: Harold?
5: Pinter. Harold Pinter. Darling man, come to bed eyes, lovely bum. I've got a thing for Sephardic Jews with deep voices. Then he moved on to those marvellous plays that just crystallised the zeitgeist out of anything around. Once saw a stunning production of The Caretaker in Prague just before the collapse.
2: Of communism?
5: No, my nervous collapse. It was a very bad year. Won't go into details. Turag. Now, where were we?
2: Well, I was saying that I'd like to do something different.
5: Of course you do, darling. What sign are you? I don't seem to have it on your CV.
2: Aries?
5: Ah, the ram. Decisive, energetic, a leader.
2: Well, if I have to be, yes.
5: My ex-husband was Aries. Virgo and Aries, combustible. Bloody good sex, though. Swine. It still hurts in an infected, follicle sort of way. I was tempted. There's nothing more erotic than an intellectual that can get bums on seats. But I never succumbed. Not like he did with that toothsome Australian harlot. Says he loves it out there. Very cosmopolitan is Sydney. Just Basildon by the sea. If Australia's so bloody marvellous, what are they all doing over here? Oh, I mustn't get Twitter and biscuit, should I, darling? Brings on the frown lines, and I've spent a small fortune on collagen cream. Now, where were we?
2: I'd like to do a play, Candida. A serious play.
5: I'll tell you what. I'll see if I can get you an episode of The Bill. That's very serious in an ITV 22-and-a-half-minute sort of way.
2: But first, I want to write a play.
5: Gosh, frisson. You Aryans are so single-minded. You just come in here and lay down the law, you beastly man. Oh,
1: Oh, hi, Mum.
6: Oh, what's the matter with Jackie boy? Come to Grandma. Oh, that's it, sweetheart. Oh, there.
1: I think it's just wind.
6: That's better.
1: Oh, Mum, all over your coat.
6: Oh, it's not much. It's a good job Grandma's got her PVC coat on today, isn't it? These are meant to withstand the high seas.
1: Yes, but I'm sure Captain Birdseye doesn't have bright pink buttons and a matching Chanel chain belt. Here's a white. Mm-hmm. He's a very sicky baby at the moment. Me and Phil have got crusty white epaulettes on all of our clothes. We haven't got chips on our shoulders. It's cheese.
6: Well, he's certainly putting on weight, isn't he? Chubby chops, aren't you? Chubby, chubby, chubby chops with big fat cheeks. I could just eat those cheeks. Just drizzle on some olive oil and gently pan fry. What a feast. Yummy, yum, yum, yum.
1: Mum, watch out, because I could have warned you. His new thing is pulling hair. Now let go, Jack. Jack, Jack.
6: Ow! Ow! Ow!
1: Crikey, that's a lot of hair.
6: Oh, it's only my hairpiece, darling. Oh. It's all right. Giles will weave it back in tomorrow.
1: But why are you so soft about your grandchildren? You let them get away with murder. I suppose it's love without responsibility.
6: Yes, and it's divine. Well, that reminds me. Have you got some new pictures of the baby?
1: Yeah, we've just got some developed.
6: Oh, good. I want four, please.
1: Four?
6: Yes, one for the bedroom album, one for the kitchen album, one for the lounge album, and one for the car album.
1: You've got a photo album in your car.
6: Just to leaf through in traffic jams. It's my in-car entertainment. Some people have stereos. I have my gorgeous grandchildren.
1: Mum, you're amazing.
6: So where's Philip today?
1: He's out.
6: Making the most of it, is he? Because when you go back to work, he won't be able to go out much, will he?
1: No. I don't think he realises how much time he'll actually have to spend in the house with the baby.
6: Looking forward to going back to work?
1: Sort of. I do miss my work and the stimulation of adult company, but I'm not sure how I'm going to feel when I leave this little fella. You know, usual working mother angst.
6: Well, he's the most gorgeous baby in the world. Grandma and Grandpa love him very much.
1: How is Daddy? He's not been very well, has he?
6: Well, he should be all right now. He signed up for some colonic irrigation. This flipping hose pipe ban has been such a bind.
2: Gerald, nice to see you. Come in.
7: Thanks. I'm not bothering you, am I?
2: No, it's just stopped for lunch.
7: Sarah not in?
2: No, she's gone off somewhere with Faye and the baby. I was just going to make myself a sarnie. Do you want one?
7: What have you got?
2: Oh, cheese, tuna, carrot and coriander pate, Marmite.
7: What an interesting bloke you are.
2: Sorry?
7: Carrot and coriander pate.
2: Oh, leave it out.
7: No, I mean it. The exotic jostling with the mundane. It's very you, Philip.
2: Thanks.
7: And that tuna. I've had one of your tuna sandwiches before. It's not just tuna, is it? It's tuna, mayonnaise and a soupçon of creamed horseradish, isn't it? A piquant mélange.
2: Is everything all right,
7: Jeff? Oh, yes, yeah, yeah. Do you think I'm an interesting bloke?
2: Of course you are. Now, what do you want in your sandwich?
7: In what way?
2: Oh, come on, Gerald. Lie down. Take a pill. Get some therapy.
7: See? There's nothing interesting about me.
2: You're very cultured.
7: No, I'm not. I don't know the whole Shakespearean canon. I've never read War and Peace. I find Schoenberg difficult. I can never distinguish between Manet and Monet. Good grief, I'm a grown man, Philip, and I've never even penetrated Wagner's Ring.
2: Oh, you've just had an attack of cultural anxiety, Gerald. It's like a hamster agoraphobic, reading the Time Out listings and discovering it finishes today. You know more than most people.
7: Do I? I don't know what E equals MC squared means or where my liver is situated.
2: Next to your onions.
7: I've never surfed the internet. I can't even work a computer. They frighten me. I'm adrift in the late 20th century, Philip. All this knowledge available and I can't even open the cellophane wrapper. I'm trying to fix the plug on my life and I don't know which is the live wire, the black or the red.
2: Actually, they changed it to brown and blue around 1970. Decimalisation came in 1972.
7: Well, that's how out of touch I am. Brown and blue, eh? Odd choice of colours, that. Which is the live one?
2: Well, the brown is the... There, you see, I don't know, but it doesn't bother me. Oh, the world is large, complex and baffling, Gerald. You can't know it all. You find your niche. And you're a teacher.
7: And a lousy one at that. They laugh at me behind my back and call me silly nicknames.
2: Oh, kids are always cruel.
7: I'm talking about my colleagues, Philip. I don't know. What do we leave behind, eh?
8: This channel is currently offline for essential maintenance and will be back as soon as possible. Please check back soon.
7: Behind, Philip? Something you can be proud of?
2: Sure.
7: Me too. I want to leave behind something tangible that's part of me, and you can help.
2: I will not have your baby, Gerald.
7: I'm serious, Phil.
2: Sorry. Well, what do you want to leave behind?
7: A piece of literature, a play.
2: Well, it takes a hell of a lot of effort to write a play.
7: I've already written it. In amazing cathartic spurts at the public library.
2: Oh.
7: And I'd like you to read it, Phil, because you're a writer and I value your judgment.
2: Well, I'm not sure.
7: I know you're busy, Philip, but I'd be most grateful. You see, I'm too close to it. I don't know if it's any good or not.
2: Okay, I'll read it.
7: But don't tell Murray, will you? Here it is. There's only one copy.
2: It's written in longhand, Gerald.
7: Well, that's because I can't work a computer, I told you. I'm at odds with the 20th century.
2: Oh, don't start that again. I've got the rest of the day to get through.
4: And trolls, we've got to have trolls for the party bag.
2: Excuse me, have you got any trolls?
5: They're over there by the friendship bracelets.
2: All right, thanks.
4: Friendship bracelets, that's a good idea. I forgot about those. We must have friendship bracelets.
2: Oh, the way we're going, Sophie, it won't be party bags we'll be giving out, it'll be bin bags. Oh, look, there's a trolls over there. Oh, and look, there's a life-size replica standing by them.
9: Very funny. You know, it's a good job I don't take offence at your sizes, Jibes. I'll have you know that out of a family of six, I was the tallest member.
2: Of course you were, always banging your head on the toadstool.
9: I hope you live to be as old as your jokes.
2: So, what are you doing here?
9: I'm buying her a present.
4: I heard that.
9: Oh, well, in that case, do me a favour. Here's a tenner. Go and choose something. You know, something girly.
4: It wouldn't be a present, then. It's got to be something that you've bought especially for me.
9: How about infant suspension?
2: Go and pick out some troll soaps. Honestly, the rate we're going, this party's going to cost more than my wedding.
9: Oh, be thankful you can actually be involved in your kids' party.
2: Oh, yeah. How are they all getting on in Ireland?
9: Okay. I'm going over at half term. I spoke to Sam on the phone the other day. He's getting a proper little Irish accent. And Martha tells me Tommy's into everything at the moment. So, Gerald's written a play then, has he?

0: supposed to know?
1: Ah, I found the new hiding place for his diary. Crafty sod puts it in a waterproof wallet and sticks it in the toilet cistern. You see, like my son, I'm into everything too.
2: What are you reading?
0: It's a play by Gerald.
2: He's written a play?
0: Oh, yes.
2: What's it about?
0: Well, it's set in ancient Greece.
2: Says the top of the cooker. But what's it actually about?
0: Well, it's difficult to say. It's dealing with very big themes. It's very dense and erudite.
2: Has he got talent?
0: No. It's sort of a overwritten highbrow up Pompeii.
2: Oh, so what are you going to do when he asks you about it?
0: Oh, Lord, I don't know. On the one hand, it really pisses me off that he obviously thinks he can write a play. On the other hand, he's so brittle at the moment.
2: So lie.
0: Yeah, but then I don't get the delicious pleasure of pulling it apart.
2: Oh, well, it's up to you. He's your friend. Anyway, what are you writing at the moment?
0: Me? Oh, I'm just finishing off some comedy stuff, you know. Because I won't have that much time when I go back to work, will I?
2: True. Oh, can I push the lights off? Big day tomorrow.
0: What time are the little lovelies arriving?
2: 3 o'clock. What are you doing?
0: Just cuddling your back.
2: Your cuddles usually turn into something. No, Phil, Phil, get your hands off my tummy. Get your fingers stuck in my folds.
0: So that's what all this is about.
2: What?
0: Well, you feel, you know, unattractive. Well, let me tell you, nothing could
2: be... So you don't think I'm unattractive?
0: No.
2: What?
0: I mean, yes, I don't think you're unattractive. On the contrary, you're luscious and...
2: Fat?
0: No. No, voluptuous.
2: So you don't think I should lose some weight?
0: I like you just the way you are. I don't care if you've got a washboard tum or a wobbleboard tum. If all the Nolan sisters came in here now and begged me for sex, I'd still plump for you.
2: Plump?
0: Hmm?
2: You said plump. Oh, what a giveaway. You were doing really well and then you said plump. I almost believed you.
0: Oh, one silly slip and I'm back at the starting gate.
3: Now, I don't want you to let me down today, Rodney.
4: You don't have to treat me like a child, dear boy. You've hidden the vermouth, isn't that enough?
3: I just don't want a repetition of the last show. It was a most embarrassing situation. After all, we are children's entertainers.
4: Ugh, don't remind me.
3: The parents were really shocked when you said the next game was going to be a reenactment of the slaughter of the innocents.
4: Well, there's only so much you can take from the little bleeders.
3: I don't want any more of it, Rodney.
4: Oh, taken a bossy pill today, have we? Oh, is this how it all ends, playing to snotty shell suits in anaglypta palaces? Oh, I'm not going on, I've had enough. I'm too old for this lark. I'm going to retire to Mrs. Todger's Variety Artiste home in Eastbourne and bugger the expense.
3: What about the act, Rodney? You can't leave me alone. I don't know what I'd do without you.
4: Huh? So now it comes out. If I'm so indispensable, change the name of the act. Izzy Wizzy's Mad World. It should be Izzy Wizzy and Rodney's Mad World.
5: How are you getting on?
3: Oh, just getting the props ready.
5: Right, well, you can go on in about half an hour after they've had their food. Ah, who's this cute little fellow in the kilt, then?
3: It's Rodney the Bear. Say hello to Mr. Stevens, Rodney.
4: Hello to Mr. Stevens, Rodney. Hey. Tell me, Mr. Stevens, did you hear about the boy who drank 8 bottles of Coke and burped 7 up?
5: I didn't know you were a ventriloquist.
3: All part of the act.
5: Oh, that's a cute doll. I didn't see your lips move. I'll see you downstairs.
3: Bye.
4: I get all the wee lassies together. He'd look nice in a pair of tight flannels. Bitch.
5: You didn't have to come round with the present, Gerald.
6: Oh, no problem. Liam's is there as well. He says he's sorry he couldn't come to the party. He'd rather put his head in a Moulinex mixer.
5: Well, that was nice of him.
7: Mummy, everybody started eating, but Saskia hasn't arrived yet.
2: Well, Soph, we can't wait forever. I'm sure she'll come soon.
5: Look, Gerald, about your play.
6: Oh, you've read it?
5: Mm.
6: What do you think?
5: Well...
7: So does Dad.
5: Yes, we'll talk about it after the party, Gerald. Yes, sweetheart.
7: That boy over there's been eating all the crisps.
8: No, I haven't.
7: Yes, you have. I've been watching you. You've had 6 handfuls.
5: Oh, look, there's no need to argue. There's plenty of crisps here for everyone.
8: They're all picking on me, mister. My mum said I wouldn't be the only boy, but I am.
5: Ah, you're only comfort eating, aren't you, son? Yeah, have a monster munch.
9: Oh, hello. I'm Saskia's mum.
10: Oh, hello.
9: Sorry we're late. Had an audition in town, took longer than expected. It was for this new brand of bionic soap powder, because I'm going through my housewife phase. Then I locked myself out of the house. It's been one of those days.
8: Bye, Mum. Pick me up at 6. Write it down.
9: Yeah. Bye.
8: You'll have to excuse her, Mrs. Stevens. She's having a period.
3: Now then, children, what are the magic words?
11: Izzy Wizzy, let's get busy.
12: The children don't seem terribly involved, Phil.
5: That's because Izzy Wizzy is dreadful.
3: Oh, that reminds me. Why did the elephant cross the road?
4: I don't know, Mr. Wizzy. Why did the elephant cross the road?
8: It was the chicken's day off.
3: Ha! Very good. We have a little mind reader with us. Now, on with the magic. Rodney the Bear, will you tap the cup 3 times with your magic wand to make the balls disappear?
4: Well, I'd like to tap something to make it disappear. One tamashantar, 2 Scottish santar, 3.
3: And look, the balls have disappeared.
8: I saw you put them in your pocket with your other hand.
4: If she says another word, I'll have her.
3: Professionalism, Rodney. Now then, young lady, what is your name?
8: Saskia.
3: What a coincidence. That was my father's name. Now, would you like to stand here and assist me in my next trick so that you can actually see that everything I do is magic?
8: Okay.
3: Give her a clap, everyone, for being such a good sport. Now, look at this magic rope.
4: Why is it magic, Mr. Wizzy?
3: Because you can't cut it.
4: By the wee handle of my wooden porridge spuddler, I didn't believe you, Mr. Wizzy. Do you, children?
11: No.
3: I tell you what, will you cut this rope in 3 places with these scissors, Saskia?
8: Okay.
3: But hold on, when I unravel the rope, alakazam, the rope is in 1 piece.
4: That smacks my gob, Mr. Wizzy.
8: He's using 2 ropes. Let's have a look in your other hand.
4: That's it. That is it. I'm an actor, not a flipping art, Sally.
3: Rodney.
4: No, no. I am an artiste of substance. I'd rather moulder in the gutter than have to suffer the indignity of having another blue smarty thrown at me. Heavens, man, I was mentioning Kenneth Williams' diaries.
3: But what about the act, Rodney?
4: You have placed your right arm through my innards for the last time, my friend. I'm an ex-Caledonian bear. Hand me my smoking jacket and point me in the direction of Eastbourne.
8: That's very funny.
10: You tell him, Rodney.
11: Rodney.
3: We're a hit. Rodney, we've a winning formula at last. Rodney,
0: it always pays Rodney, to be yourself, dear boy. Rodney. Watch out, Philip Schofield, the children's variety performance. Here we come.
7: Am I going to wash up or off?
10: Brilliant.
7: Thank you for my party. It was the best one yet.
10: You're welcome.
7: Isn't Saskia funny?
10: A hoot.
7: She liked you too.
10: Good.
7: But she thinks you shouldn't wear your hair like that. And your red isn't really your colour.
10: Really?
5: Oh, Gerald, thanks for helping us clear up. You're a brick.
6: Oh, I've really enjoyed this afternoon. And Izzy Wizzy and Rodney were hilarious.
5: Yeah, very clever. That naff magic bit really fooled me.
6: Right then, if we've finished, I'd better be going.
5: Oh, yeah, look, Gerald, about your play.
6: Yes, what do you think of it?
5: Well, it's a very weighty and serious
6: piece.
5: Oh,
6: great. That really means a lot to me, mate. I thought you were avoiding any mention of it.
5: Oh, no, not at all. We'll have a session about it sometime over a pint.
6: Oh, that would be marvellous, Philip. It means such a lot to me that you like it. Do you think your agent might be interested in looking at it?
5: Well...
6: I'd have thought that it would be more the National's cup of tea rather than the Royal Court's. I think it has a bit too much gravitas for them. And what do you think about the West Yorkshire Playhouse? I'm told they're very open to new writing.
5: Night.
10: Oh. Aren't you lobbying for love tonight?
13: Depends. Will I get lucky?
10: Maybe.
6: Yippee!
14: Oh, I can remember how to do it.
10: No, hold on. Mm. You know, I sometimes wear things for you.
13: Oh, I don't force you.
2: No, I know, I know. Well, this time, I'd like you to wear something for me.
13: Oh, yeah, anything. What, a leather jacket, jeans, cowboy boots, toilet roll cosy?
2: A kilt.
13: A kilt?
2: I'll do it if you wear a kilt.
13: Where am I going to get a kilt this time of night?
2: What about that tartan travelling rug my father gave us?
13: What? It's in the boot of a car.
2: Please.
5: I don't believe I'm doing this. Where's my dressing gown?
2: Oh, and what about the Tam O'Shanter and Sophie's dressing up box?
13: Oh, no, no, I'm sorry. I draw the line at the Tam O'Shanter. You're trying to humiliate me completely.
2: Yep.

0: In episode 5 of Any Bloke, Jim Sweeney played Phil, Caroline Quentin, Sarah, and Sarah Kesselman, Faye. Liam was played by Steve Steen, Gerald by Lloyd Peters, Sophie by Nadine Ballantyne, Izzy Wizzy by Steve Dixon, Rodney by Gary Brown, Candida by Natasha Pine, Mrs. Lee by Becky Hindley, and Saskia by Jesse Brown. Other parts were played by Ben Brown and Anna Van Hesick. Any Bloke was written by Gary Brown and produced by Anne Jobson.
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4: Is that proper farmhouse cheddar?
5: No, I don't think so.
4: What about that?
5: No. It's quite nice, though.
4: Is it? Do you think I might try a piece? I'll have 2 ounces, please.
6: Jacob's, the cream of cream crackers.

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2: Ladies and gentlemen, in this final part of the series, we are discussing humility. So this week, instead of bigging Mark Watson up, I'm going to talk him down. Please welcome to the stage an obnoxious fellow. He goes about pushing people over. He enjoys the adverts on commercial radio. He discovered a cure for cancer and then deliberately spilt Ribena on the document. He's built like a cane. Please welcome Mark Watson!
3: Mark Watson makes the world better.
4: Substantially
3: better.
4: Thank you. Thank you, everyone. Well, we're nearly at the end of our second campaign to make the world substantially better by looking at wrongdoing with a satirical eye. The BBC has a proud tradition of demolishing its satirical targets. That's why there are no longer any grumpy hotel owners or female vicars. After 5 weeks of dishing out advice on better living like bowls of soup, you might be looking at me thinking, this is the best man that ever lived. The fact is, no one of us has the right to stand there and say, I'm the best. Not even Jeremy Clarkson, whose new book is marketed with the slogan, he's back. And he's right about everything. Which the publishers chose after initially considering he's back and he's still a prat. Why am I standing here banging on about people who think they're great? Well, today's virtue is humility. Here's a riddle. What is the most valuable thing you can possess, but the most difficult to acquire? That's right, a Nintendo Wii. But back to humility. The Oxford English Dictionary tells us that humility is, quote, the amount of water vapour in the air. But there's more to it than that. It means being humble, making ourselves low, and is derived from the Latin humilis, literally from the earth. The same derivation as the word hummus, interestingly. And by interestingly, I mean boringly. Paul in the Bible writes to the Corinthians, think other people better than yourself, unless you really are badass. And so here to eat humble pie with me are two men who have established themselves throughout the series as Tim Key and Tom Basden. Please welcome, first of all, musician Tom Basden!
5: Thank you, thank you.
4: And now to introduce the subject of the day, here is the poet, Tim Key!
2: Thank you. This is a poem about humility. Can the boy play...
4: Tom.
2: Yeah, Tom. Can you tell Tom to play some music underneath the poem?
4: Yeah, Tom, could you just play some music?
5: Yeah, I'll do it for you, Mark.
2: Mm-hmm. Clark Watchman was an amazing mountaineer. Seriously. He was really properly amazing. But he didn't like to talk about it. If anyone said so much as, I saw you made mincemeat out of Mont Blanc last week, Watchman would melt. At dinner parties, he would try and steer the conversation onto things he didn't excel at, such as politics or, ironically, Excel. One day he climbed Mount Everest, but he didn't tell anyone, because he knew there would be a hullabaloo. He just waited till the dead of night and then snuck out and climbed it. And then in brackets I've got, he wore lots of Gore-Tex and crampons and ate meat and candy to keep his strength up. When he got to the top, he planted his flag into the summit bit. On it, he'd written, it was nothing. I was mainly following all the other footmarks, and in the last bit I used a can of air, so I basically cheated. And then he sat modestly down on his tea tray thingy and slid all the way back home. Humility. Thank you, Tom.
4: Of all the virtues we've studied in this series, humility is the most obviously lacking in the world today, as we'll discover now. There

0: live in a world where we're all encouraged to act as if the sun shone out of our bottoms, even though that would actually be massively painful and inconvenient. As with many things, advertising plays a major role in this. Something as basic as a bottle of water now comes with its advertising spiel. You can't see it, but on this very bottle I'm drinking from, there's all kinds of nonsense. It says, this water will keep you hydrated. Do they really have to go to the trouble of writing that? Yeah, who buys a bottle of water? I've got no idea what effect this might have, but I've heard a lot about this so-called water. We'll give it a whirl, shall we? And then there are all these bogus statistics. Your body is 70% water, so you need to drink much more than you think. Like, really? My body is 70% water. Is it really? Let's see what happens if I hit myself with this microphone. Hear a splash? Nope. An ant crawled across my knee this morning. Did it drown? No, sir. Also, even if it's true, even if my body was 70% water, why does that mean I have to buy it in a bottle? Why can't I just suck myself? Maybe not. It was too late to not say that, but... Not surprisingly, this has spilled over into people advertising themselves. I saw a girl with a top from a Topshop, appropriately, and it said, I get prettier every day. Can't wait till tomorrow. I thought you've got a few weeks to wait. Yeah, I wouldn't be holding your breath just yet. Even when we're not making out-and-out claims about ourselves, there's an arrogance in the way many of us inflict our personalities on each other. Sometimes when there's very little personality to speak of. Recently, I was on a train. I apologise for beginning every story with I was on a train, but I normally am on a train. I'm probably on one now. I always try to, in a minute someone's going to say, mate, can you just pipe down, please? At least put the microphone down. So this man, showing a real lack of humility, tried to make the other passengers, who he didn't know, join in with a football-style chant. So this man, none of us has ever met, was going, let's go bloody mental, let's go bloody mental. But no one did. No one was feeling very mental. It was about 11 in the morning. Yeah, he would have had more success if he tried to start a chant of, let's all read the Metro. I just think there's a flaw in the idea of going, let's go mental. Like, how mental can it be if you plan it in advance? Everyone, can we go mental, please? I'll just check my BlackBerry. Yes, I've got a window for some mentality. What is it about some people which makes them think everyone wants to join in with their stupid songs, hear their pointless thoughts, and watch documentaries about what they do with Peter Andre? We keep coming back to a lack of humility, but perhaps all of us are equally guilty of putting up with, even encouraging, arrogance. We indulge this man singing this song on the train rather than saying, excuse me, sir, shut up now. We queue for hours to see Jordan sign a book, maybe out of interest to see if she can hold a pen. It's hardly surprising that celebrities lack the humility to act like civilised humans when we're so tolerant of their behaviour, when we obsess over their diets and their exclusive lifestyles. We'll come back to that word, exclusive. It seems that celebs are getting further and further out of touch with moral standards. Recently, yet another well-known figure was found with illegal pornography on his computer. I always find it just absolutely amazing. Just get a memory stick. The porn doesn't have to be on your hard drive for more than a few seconds. You know, I can cope with people being perverts, but it's the lack of technological awareness. Lock them up. So I'm going to return to the word exclusive as we come to this week's featurette, in which we spot abuses of the English language, drop our metaphorical trousers, and moon in the face of those who commit them. You at home, you can do it for real if you like. So this week, exclusive, and a roundup of some other words that haven't made it into previous featurettes.
1: Featurettes.
0: I'm sick of hearing the word exclusive and some other words.
1: Featurettes.
0: I think we should do more than just that, probably.
2: I mean, that's the gist of it, though, isn't it?
0: Yeah, but... All right, well, quickly, then. When people go exclusive, it doesn't mean anything. It used to mean only you can have it. But these days you have, like you see a celebrity and it's like, has just bought a £2 million exclusive house in Chelsea. Of course it's an exclusive house. That just means you live in it on your own. You can't have it. If it wasn't an exclusive house, anyone could just come in. Right? While we're at it, there's a few other things. Today, I hate it when people say, when you're in a restaurant and they go,
2: like you order a drink, like lemonade, and they say, and will you be eating anything today? And they think, well, probably at some point today I will. But yeah, I'm not bloody Gandhi. But, yeah. Or product. Instead of hair gel, people go, would you like some product in your hair? Well, it depends what the product is, yeah? Hovis is a product, yeah? And that's the end of a long featurette. I think one reason that people have too inflated an opinion of themselves these days is that they mistake self-knowledge for humility. Right, I saw a man on Tottenham Court Road shouting at this woman, "Oi, you're a fat cow!" Didn't even know her. Not saying if he did know her, it would be kind of, "Oi, chubby, go on a diet." "It's okay, it's my wife." I just stared at him in disgust. And this guy turned at me and said, "What? This is just what I do. I speak my mind. That's just me." I think, well, what's that supposed to mean? That's just me. So if you acknowledge that you're a knob, you're allowed to be one. That's not good enough. What's going to be next? Yeah, I kill people. I'm just a killer, I suppose. That's just me. What are you going to do? Well, you could stop killing people. But you at home might be thinking, this is a bit rich. You know, someone criticising others for a lack of humility. Surely he must examine his own lack of humility. Otherwise, it'd be hypocrisy. But it's true, I do have issues of my own. It's time to examine them with an exemplum, or example from my own life.
1: Exemplum, exemplum, an example from your own life. But in this case, it's from Mark's life, so it's a Mark's exemplum.
0: Everyone!
1: Exemplum, exemplum, an example from your own life. But in this case, it's from Mark's life, so it's a Mark's exemplum.
0: Every dog has his day, and even someone as unremarkable as me can occasionally have his humility tested. I've had the good fortune to be on TV's Mock the Week several times, although I've never spoken yet. And every time I'm on, there's about 2 weeks after it's been on TV where people in the street look at me with vague recognition, as if the way you might look at Timmy Mallett if you saw him. More than once, someone's even asked me, "Are you famous? Are you famous?" Which, you think the clue would be in the question, really. If you have to ask if someone's famous, the chances are they're not. Same principle as asking, "Are you a horse?" But now and again, I get levels of attention which would easily make me big-headed if I submitted to it. Someone asked me recently in an interview, "What is the strangest request you've had from a fan?" And after a bit of thought, I remembered that I once signed a girl's breasts after a gig in Belfast, like one name on each breast, but to be honest, it wasn't really a request, it was more my initiative. I'm also forced to exercise humility because I'm a naturally quite low status person, prone to all kinds of embarrassing faux pas. It's hard to become arrogant when you're loudly having hiccups at a funeral, or cutting your thumb and bleeding all over your friend's bathroom because you bought a pair of scissors and they were vacuum packed so tightly you had to get more scissors to open them, and you were trapped in an eternal cycle of scissor buying. This was quite awkward because this is my friend Rachel, who has a bidet, which I saw, and I sort of was in the bathroom, I sort of bled into it, and I went down and said, "I've just bled in your bidet." There was a second where you could see her thinking, "I hope this is not what it sounds like." However, feeling a bit humiliated is not the same as showing humility. If it's damaging to be arrogant, it also does not do any good to be constantly beating yourself up. There's a fad at the moment for TV shows which purport to improve your humility, your self-awareness, but really, they're just there to sneer at you. "Are you smarter than a 10-year-old? How clean is your house? You are what you eat. Your garden is crap." Yeah. I personally really object to, "Are you smarter than a 10-year-old? Because, yes, I am. A 10-year-old's a kid. Kids are thick. But, you know, sure enough, you watch the show and it's all rigged in favour of the kids. All the questions are just from the school curriculum. So it's stuff which you would never remember unless you were a kid. You know, when was such and such a battle? Where is France? You know, impossible. Ridiculous questions. If you want to find out who is smarter, me or a 10-year-old, let's ask the 10-year-old some proper grown-up questions. Like, if your wife gets angry and says, "Why don't you sleep with Charlotte then? Is that permission to sleep with Charlotte?" Turns out it is not. Perhaps with all these negative vibes coming from the telly, it's no wonder that quite often my own attempts at humility tip over into self-pity. I'm a massive pessimist. For example, I mentioned I have a wife, and it's just a proper woman, no funny business. genuinely, I got her fair and square. I live in fear that she might leave me because I feel I was sort of lucky to get a wife in the first place. I think if something happened to her, that'd be it for me. I wouldn't get another one. Whereas she probably could re-recruit. So I've told her I hope I die first out of the two of us. But oddly, she doesn't think it's that romantic. And this lack of confidence in what I have means that I'm constantly terrified something's going to happen to her. It's very tiring walking around assuming your loved ones are dead. If I send her a text and she doesn't reply within 10 minutes or so, I basically think, there it is, she's died. Recently I had to go to this meeting, which doesn't normally happen to me because I'm not a proper person. I wrote it in my diary, meeting. Oh, maybe I'll buy a jumper or something. So I went to this meeting and I had to try and make a good impression, and then just as I was trying to be smart, the phone rang and it's the wife. But I thought, what if something's happening? But I couldn't answer it because I was trying to make a good impression. Left the phone, didn't answer it. It rang again. So that's twice in 10 minutes. So by now I'm thinking she's probably dying. But again, I just couldn't answer it. I was in a meeting. And the third, it rang 3 times in 12 minutes. And the third time I thought, no, I have to answer this. I'd like to at least hear her final words. And I picked it up. And I said to everyone in the room, sorry, I have to get this. This is an emergency.

0: was going really well. But then I lost my concentration and went, get some raspberry yogurt. At that point, you can see people thinking, this is a very odd emergency. Unless she's tumbling down a cliff, but there's a ledge halfway down with the Morrisons there. Is there a person from history whom we can study as an exemplum? Someone who took pride in what they did, but didn't boast about it? Yes, there is. It's time to say hello to Mother Teresa.
1: Exemplum, exemplum, an example from your own life. But in this case, it's Mother Teresa's life. It's a Mother Teresa's emblem. Exemplum, exemplum, an example from your own life. But in this case, it's Mother Teresa's life. It's a Mother Teresa's emblem.
0: Mother Teresa never actually became a mother, and her real name was not Teresa. So it's a bit like when TV's Neil Fox used to refer to himself as Dr. Fox, or when Dr. Raj Purso used the phrase written by Dr. Raj Purso. Mother Teresa cared for countless invalids, travelling to Ethiopia and Chernobyl with no thought for her own safety or her carbon footprint. She founded a charitable organisation which continues to help millions of people worldwide, but she never sought glory. Mother Teresa was so humble that she even died in the same week as Princess Di to stay out of the media. And her philosophy is summed up in the famous quote, "We cannot do great things upon this earth. We can only do small things with great love." Of course, she was speaking before humanity did do quite a few great things. She never saw an iPod, for example. She had a point. And she's also quoted as saying, "No one is ever quite as good or quite as bad as they think." Which is a nice thought to take away.
2: Sorry, I'm going to hijack it, but I've got a poem about her as well.
0: You've got a poem about Mother Teresa?
2: Yeah. It ties in a little bit, because with all the stuff about when Mother Teresa died and then Lady Diana died at the same time. It's set in heaven, and within the poem, I will refer to Mother Teresa as simply Mother. Mother did a topspin, and Lady Di just got a bat on it. I should explain, they're playing table tennis. It's in a games room. In my sort of, when I think of heaven, I imagine there must be a games room. It landed right on the edge of the table by Mother's belly. It shot off at an angle and Mother squealed. Lady Di giggled and had some more Beck's fear. All the ones who are dead from the Beatles clapped respectively. And that's that.
0: Tim Key. Well, it's about time for an upbeat moral.
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4: Upbeat moral, upbeat moral, try to apply to your own life.
0: As a demonstration of Mother Teresa's precept, no one's quite as good or as bad as they think, I'd like to share one of my favourite moments of 2008 so far. I'd like to try and dress it up as some kind of noble observation. But basically, I saw a pigeon fly into a man's eye. It's great. It was at a train, like everything in my life, it was at a train station. You know, you're at a station, quite a lot of stations attract birds, which just, like, fly in and out. Like, maybe you've seen a pigeon at Liverpool Lime Street or Birmingham New Street. Maybe not Birmingham, pigeons aren't stupid, but, you know. Anyway, it's, horrible. It's a horrible station, there's nowhere to sit. Anyway, this man was walking along with his phone, talking in a very flashy way, no humility whatsoever. He looked like the bloke who shouted, "Oh, you're a fat cow." It wasn't the same guy, but the same genre of man. This guy was walking on talking about spreadsheets as if he'd just, you know, saved someone from drowning or made a really nice table or something. And yeah, I need those figures ASAP and all this nonsense. Suddenly, this bird came into view and they were clearly on a potential collision course. And it wasn't just me that noticed it. You could see other people looking and you could see us all thinking, this could be on. And even the man himself noticed, and there was this moment where he locked eyes with the bird, like, sort

0: like Rocky or something, where they were looking at each other. And the man looked at the bird as if to say, look, mate, one of us has to change our course here. With all due respect, I work for PricewaterhouseCoopers. Whereas you're a pigeon, there's only one winner here. But he was wrong. The man just kept on walking, the bird kept on flying, and sure enough, bang, in he went. The bird just smashed him in the eye. And I was so caught up in this whole drama that I found myself shouting, hit by the bird! Which, like, in a very, very sort of jubilant way. And there's nothing I could do. I just sort of stood there going, sorry, that's just me. That's what I do. It was a lovely example of how we can all do with a bit more humility. The man had been cut down to size by his collision with the pigeon, but my reaction showed that I was probably slightly more vindictive than I would like to be. But then I went over to the man and asked if he was all right. He started laughing, and it was quite a nice moment. But not as nice as when he got smacked by that bird. Still good, though. So, even if we can't do great things, we might not even manage to do small things, let's at least try and do some things. You at home might have been hoping that after 6 episodes of trying to make the world substantially better, there'd be a better final message than, let's do some things. There you go. Thanks for your patience in listening. And now, for the final time, please thank your poet and general person, Tim Key. And now to play us out with his final closing song, Tom Baston.
1: Thank you. This song's about humility. It's a sort of fable. It's quite a sad story. I think that's all I need to tell you. I am an ant. Oh yeah, in this I'm an ant as well. just for this song, if you're listening at home. And you think, he's been an ant for the whole series. I haven't been this.

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0: you.
1: 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And poetry from Tim Key. The producer was Katie Marston.
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0: We had a party last night. It's a wonder the place isn't in a worse shape. You know how it is. 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
9: Ladies and gentlemen, we present The Navy Dark by Laurie Wyman and starring Stephen Murray, John Pertwee, and Leslie Phillips. Of all social engagements, perhaps the one most fraught with difficulties is the invitation to dine out with friends. It starts the moment you enter the restaurant and discover your host and hostess have not arrived. Four drinks and half an hour later, you begin to wonder if they said 8 o'clock on the 9th or 9 o'clock on the 8th. Your wife checks her diary and discovers you've got the date and time right, but you're in the wrong restaurant. So when you finally arrive at the right one, you're now over an hour late and your host hasn't been able to hold the table any longer. And also, owing to a trade fair, all the other restaurants are fully booked, so you all end up back at your place wearing full evening dress, eating baked beans on toast. Of course, these problems are nothing compared to the ones confronting able Seaman Johnson and leading Seaman Goldstein when they're invited to dine out with Chief Petty Officer Pertwee.
10: Robin, right? When Pertwee takes his friends out to dine, money's no object. Now, then, what's it going to be? Poultry, game, meat or fish?
11: I don't see any poultry, game or meat. Neither do I.
10: Fair enough. Fish it is. Now then, what about the vegetables, then?
11: We don't seem to have much option, do we?
10: You haven't. Chips. You pay for the drinks in the pub, and Pertwee pays for the nosh after. Now, that was the agreement, was it not?
11: Yes. You've had the drinks of us, but we haven't had any nosh off you.
10: Off you, gents?
11: Oh, thanks very... Oh, no, you don't. If we go in first, we'll end up at the counter first, and we'll be paying first. Which is hardly likely, because thanks to his enormous thirst, we're both skint.
10: Look, any more of these unwarranted aspersicles, and I shall leave you to go hungry.
11: Yeah, we probably will anyway, but we might as well go through the pantomime.
12: All right, you three, have you just come in here to get a hooter full of fried pong, or are you going to buy something?
10: Now then, miss. Now, miss. There's no need to be caught. May guests and I require three portions of freshly caught, battered, bread-crumbed and deep-fried seafood. Accompanied by a side order of delicately browned sliced and diced King Edward, served in today's paper.
12: Right, three cod and a tanner's worth coming up. Six bob, please.
10: Ah, yes. Well, of course, in most tag-class restaurants, it is customary to present the bill after one's nosh has been consumed.
12: Is it? Well, in Charlie's Fish Bar, we not only serve cod, we want cod. COD, cash on delivery. Just $6.
10: Mr. Servant Lady Ferguson, are you prepared to state in front of these two unbiased witnesses that you are doubting my financial integrity?
12: Yes.
11: Fascinating the way he can talk around to his way of thinking, isn't it, Fatso?
13: So it, Colstein. The negotiations have just reached a delicate point.
11: Yeah, and so is Fatso's tum. When Fatso's tum reaches a point as delicate as this, Fatso's tum starts to rumble.
13: Now, you be quiet, Johnson.
11: All right, I will, but me tum won't. It'll rumble.
13: I don't want to hear about your rumbling tum.
11: You won't have any choice. He speaks for himself. On a clear day, you can hear Fatso's tum rumbling all over Portsmouth.
13: Johnson, I'm trying to have a quiet discussion with the Mrs. Lady Serving Person here.
12: If you quite finish, give us six bob or this lot goes back in the fryer.
10: Now, let's not be easy. It so happens that I appear to have accidentally left me wallet behind.
12: Oh, well, that's different. I'll keep the fish hot while you go back and get it.
10: Yes, thank you.
13: No, that won't do at all. No, there's a much simpler solution.
10: There we are, miss. There we are. One cheque for the sorted amount of 6 silver coins of the red. Now then, if you please, pass over the fish.
12: Just a minute. I've never heard of this bank before.
10: Never heard of it? Never heard? Good gracious, miss. Wherever have you been? You've heard of the big five banks, surely?
12: Yes.
10: Well, where do you think they go when they want to borrow a bob or two?
12: I wouldn't know, but I doubt if it's to the Matlow and Mariners Mutual Trust Banking Corporation of Paris, London and New York.
11: How did he get hold of that checkbook?
14: Easy, his Uncle Ebenezer pricked him in the back of his shop.
10: Young lady, are you suggesting a bank of this stuff sort isn't good for 6 bob?
12: No, I'm suggesting you aren't.
10: I see. Is that your last word?
12: No, op it, and that is.
10: Very well. Then you can inform Charlie that he'll rue the day when his inferior fish bar threw his credits to a perjury.
14: Yeah. And I'm going to walk up and down outside his bedroom window and rumble all night.
15: Yes, well, in replying on behalf of the guests, I'd like to thank our host for the sumptuous meal we never had.
14: Yeah. And that goes for my tumbling rum as well.
13: All right. I'm sorry, Lane. I'm sorry. I did my best. You'll just have to go hungry.
15: We gathered that, but you didn't go thirsty, did you now?
13: Look, stop thinking small, Ghosty. It so happened that beer you paid for was an investment. I've got an idea that's going to put this lot right out of business. And then you'll be able to eat free fish and chips for the rest of your pub to your heart's content.
14: I'd rather eat to me rumbling tums content.
13: Oh, shut up, pauper posterior.
16: Good morning, number one. I'm sorry I'm late.
17: Well, it's all right, Mr. Phillips. They haven't even started serving breakfast yet. Where have you been?
16: Well, it was such a nice morning, I thought I'd go out for some exercise.
17: Yes, you went for a bit of a run, didn't you?
16: Yes, I did. How did you know? Is my pink-cheeked, healthy outdoor glow all that noticeable?
17: No, but arriving to breakfast wearing your uniform jacket with running shorts and plimsolls is.
16: Eh? Yummy. I thought that was a draft.
17: Tell me, Mr. Phillips, when you run, do you play a tune?
16: A tune?
17: Yes. Running with legs like that, I should think you make a noise like wind blowing through telephone wires.
16: Well, really? You're only jealous. I may have thin legs, but it's better than having a beaky nose.
17: I have not got a beaky nose. Hairpin legs.
16: I haven't got hairpin legs, pelican conch.
17: Matchstick trotters.
16: Hornbill hooter.
17: Spindly pins.
16: Pickaxe snout. Yes?
17: Sergeant Phillips, may I remind you that you're addressing a superior officer?
16: Typical. You couldn't think of one, so you pulled rank.
17: Nothing of the sort. In any case, you're improperly dressed. Not at ease.
16: That's cheating. I thought we'd finished.
17: We have, and I won. Ring the bell for the steward again. I can't think what's happened. I've never known breakfast so late.
16: Yeah, and I'm starving. Hatchet snitch.
17: Now who's cheating? Sorry to keep you waiting, sir. We've had a bit of trouble in the pantry.
18: Really, Steward?
17: Well, whatever trouble you've had, I trust it hasn't arrived on my plate. What have we got? If we lift the dish covers, we'll see.
18: Oh, nasty. What was it when it was alive?
17: Boiled egg and boiled rushes of bacon, sir.
18: Yes, we identified them, but what are these grey balloon things?
17: Boiled sausages, sir.
18: What?
17: Yes, sir. And leading cook's compliments, sir, and advises you to be careful how you approach them with your knife and fork. They build up quite a bit of pressure inside them skins when they're boiled, sir.
18: I say, do they really? Yes, they do.
17: That's his trouble, you see. He always wants to find out for himself.
18: What do I do now?
17: Lend me your knife, sir. I'll scrape it off your lapels and you can eat it with your spoon.
18: Thanks, Uncle Sam. I don't think I'd bother.
17: How about you, Mr. Monitor?
19: No, I don't think so. Not unless you take a couple into the corner and let them down first.
18: Yes, and be careful where you point them when you do it.
19: Steward, I don't like to question the galley arrangements, but why are we having an all-boiled breakfast this morning?
17: No option, sir. It's the same for the whole ship, sir. There's boiled sausages popping and squirting in every mess, sir.
19: But why?
17: A lot of leading cooked culinary equipment and stores got nicked overnight, sir.
19: Nicked? Such as what?
17: All his frying pans, chip baskets and the like, sir, along with all his puking oil, salt, vinegar, bags of flour, and the 1,500 weight of potatoes.
18: Lummy. I wonder who's had all that. Perhaps it was nice.
19: Sir Phillips, when did you last see a mouse with a frying pan cooking itself a potato pancake?
18: Oh, no, of course. He couldn't have reached the top of the stove to turn the gas on, could he?
19: Yes, I could have bitten my tongue out when I said it.
17: All right, Stuart, leave it to me. I'll find out who's responsible for this. But I hope you'll find him before the leading cook does, sir. He's standing in the galley with a meat cleaver in one hand and a potato masher in the other, swearing blind that when he cops the bloke what fixed his gear, he'll make a whistle of him.
20: Don't think I'm complaining, Chief. But how much blooming longer have I got to blooming stand on the blooming end of this blooming jetty waiting for your blooming Uncle Ebenezer to blooming turn blooming up?
21: He's just coming alongside his tug now. Now, use your eye, that's so, can't you?
20: No, I can't. Not when there's a 100-weight sack of potatoes on each shoulder and a 56-pound bag of flour on my head.
21: Yes. And there's a 2-ton bladder of lard carrying them. Now, belt up.
22: What's your jonesy, boy? Got the rest of the stolen, have you?
21: Stolen? It's genuine borrowed, if you don't mind. This is the last load here.
22: Yeah, well, let's have a look. 2 sacks of spud, yeah. 56-pound bag of flour, yeah. I shan't need the bladder of lard. I've got the cooking oil.
20: Who are you calling a bladder of lard, you unshaven old nanny goat?
21: Oh, come on, shut up, the pair of you. Let's get this stuff on board. We're off an hour late already.
22: It wasn't my fault, was it? I couldn't get your auntie Hortense to go ashore. She came on board when I genuine borrowed the freezer out of our ice cream van.
20: What? Was she helping you to carry it then?
22: Not likely. Stupid old Batlax wouldn't let go.
21: Well, where's Auntie now?
22: Down below. I sat her in it to cool her off.
21: Yeah. I think she must be about done by now.
22: Yeah. Hang on, I'll have a look.
21: You don't forget to duck when you open the hatch, though.
22: Are you down there, you old A-bag? Yeah, hard luck, you old bat. You missed.
21: Yeah, well, at least she's still talking to you.
22: Our conversation's getting more accurate. That sentence nearly hit me.
21: Yeah, well, pretty it didn't. Now, have you got everything you want?
22: Yep, freezer, fryer, chip chopper, spuds, batter and condiments. Me tug's ready for business whenever you are.
20: Pardon me, but seeing as Abel Seaman Johnson has been doing all the umping and dumping, could Abel Seaman Johnson know what's going on?
21: Yeah, well, I don't see why not. The whole of Pompey will know shortly, my son.
22: Here you are. Have a look at one of these here posters.
20: Sure. Opening shortly, Ebenezer Perkley's novel nautical nosh bar. Fresh frozen fish, freshly fried. Into the frying pan, into the frigate. Straight from the sea to the sailor. From briny to bunghole, all in one day. Listen for the merry chimes when old Salty comes round your way.
21: Chimes? What merry chimes?
22: I was going to whip them off Auntie's ice cream van, but she hung on to them too, and busted them.
21: So now what are you going to do?
22: Play me uter instead. Here, have a listen.

0: very London Philharmonic Hall, I'm sure.
1: Yeah, but I still don't quite understand what the fiddle is. Where are you going to open this fish and chip shop of yours?
0: We're not opening a fish and chip shop. We're opening a fish and chip ship.
1: Eh?
0: Look, you're standing on it, you dim-witted dunk-bomb. Look, we're converting Nunky Coke. Our fish and chip ship will put the fish and chip shops out of business. Because instead of the matlope leaving the doctor shop at a fish and chip shop, they can stay aboard and them and their mates can wait with their plate for our fish and chip ship to bring the fish and chip to their ship.
1: Come again?
0: Drop dead.
1: No thanks, I like it here.
2: Where's the fish coming from?
0: An adequate supply has been arranged by courtesy of HMS Trowbridge,
1: eh? You can have us all hanging over the side with bent fins on bits of string.
0: No, certainly not. At precisely 0600 tomorrow morning, we, being duty ships, are going to be sent out to investigate the report of an unidentified submarine.
1: Ah. How do you know?
0: Because I've arranged it. The Nunky's tug is what's going to be mistaken for the unidentified submarine.
1: What? He means he's going to pull out his plug and submerge.
0: No, he isn't. Well, at least, wait, I hope not. No, he's going to stay on the surface and collect all the fish that we leave behind.
1: What fish?
0: You'll see, my son, you'll see. I've told you more than enough already.
3: Left hand down a bit.
4: Left hand down a bit, it is, sir.
5: Honestly, I think it's jolly inconsiderate of old Povey.
4: What is?
5: Well, waking us up in the middle of the night and making us sail all the way up here.
4: That is one of the hazards of joining the Navy, Mr. Phillips. Occasionally you do have to go to sea. Besides, 6 o'clock in the morning is harder the middle of the night.
5: Well, it is for me. I don't see why we should put to sea just to see if there's something to see at sea. And when the sea at sea isn't even certain if we'll see at sea what we were sent to sea to see. And if we shan't see at sea what the sea at sea were, I think I've seen enough.
4: No, not yet you haven't, Mr. Phillips. We've been sent out here to investigate this report of an unidentified submarine. And investigate it we shall.
0: Quite right, so. Ours is not the reason why, sir. Ours must do or die for the old country. So fully in boots, sir. Fully in boots into the valley of death. Sleep on, England. With ease in your bed, Fred. Sleep on. Pertwee is watching over you.
5: Cool. He's blown a fuse in his sink box.
4: Now, don't worry, Mr. Phillips. At the first sign of danger, he'll be under the chart table screaming for us to hoist a white flag and yelling, "We surrender as usual."
0: Well, really, sir, how could you incinerate such an employment? If the call comes, Pertwee will be in the forefront of the battle without a thought. Without a thought of the risk to life and limb. I shall thank any foreign and foolish submarine. I shall fight every foreign. Down to our last torpedo, sir. Down to our last shell. Down to the last bullet. And if all else fails, I shall jump over the side. Swim straight at him and hang me out over his periscope.
5: I think I'm going potty.
4: Do stop listening to him, Mr. Phillips. Don't you recognize the signs? He's up to something again. Who saw me, sir? I say you saw. Whenever we get a devoted to duty, Pertwee, it means that there's something going on that Pertwee knows about and we don't.
0: I'm sure I've no idea what you mean.
4: Oh, come now, Chief. Even that mysterious signal that got us out here was pretty dodgy.
0: Dodgy? How dodgy?
4: Very. Read it to him, Phillips.
5: I said it, sir. It says, message intercepted from unidentified craft at 0600 hours as follows. I am unidentified submarine and ought to be investigated immediately by the duty ship, which I happen to know is Troutbridge.
0: Nunky, old fool. Trust me to overdo the... And what's wrong with that, son?
4: Oh, nothing. Nothing at all. Except how many burglars do you know who break into a house and then dial 999 for the police to come and arrest them?
0: Well, no, Cavity. Might be a very clever trick, son.
5: We're absolutely sure it is, actually.
0: Of
4: quite. We're also absolutely sure that there's something very fishy going on.
2: Yes, well, who talks?
0: No. I mean, it all seems completely above board to me.
4: Bridge number one speaking.
6: Starboard lookout here, sir. Leading seaman Goldstein shuts in. In case you are not bothered about it, I am.
4: Bothered about what?
6: My breakfast. I haven't had it yet. I mean, how am I supposed to concentrate on gawping out at an empty ocean on an empty stomach?
4: Goldstein, what you're supposed to be gawping out for is an unidentified submarine.
6: Well, that's daft, isn't it? How am I supposed to look out for a submarine? Lean over and stick me head under the water?
4: It's a tempting thought. But for the time being, just let us know if you see anything breaking the surface.
6: Oh, I can tell you that now. There's something out here churning it up rotten, and then it's straight for us at that. I'd know this old hulk anywhere. It's the chief's uncle Ebenezer in his tug.
4: Monkey? Now, I wonder what he's doing out here.
6: Hurt me. Whatever it is, 6 to 4, he's making a profit doing it.
4: Goldstein.
6: And when you get round to it, I'll have kidneys and bacon lightly grilled, coffee, toast and marmalade, and don't forget to put my copy of the Flambeau Getley Morning Bugle on the tray.
4: Goldstein.
6: And don't let anybody half-inch the black and white colour supplement, neither.
4: You know, one of these days, his stop press will get stopped for good.
7: It's jolly odd, though.
4: What is?
7: Well, how come he got his paper delivered this morning, and I didn't get my comic?
4: Oh, shut up. Right, Chief. I want to know why it is your Uncle Ebenezer happened to be sailing his tug in the exact spot where there's supposed to be an unidentified submarine.
0: Oh, that? Yes, well, it's a pure blind coincidence. That's what it is, sir. Pure blind coincidence.
8: What's your jonesy, boy? You got here all right, eh?
0: Belt up, you blabbermouth old baboon!
4: Pure blind coincidence.
8: What do you think of me signal, John Z?
0: Nuggy! You old steaming twit puzzle! We're out here on Disney!
8: Of course we are! That's what we arranged! Don't you worry, John Z! I'll just tag along behind you until you give me the eye eye. Good hunting!
7: I wonder what he meant by that.
0: I'm sure I've no idea, sir. Hadn't we better get on with our patrol, sir? I mean, now that we've got a civilian to protect.
7: A civilian? Nunky? You must be joking. He's never been civil since he spoke his first word. And even that probably began with a B.
0: Yes, it did, actually. But shall we carry on with the submarine, Aunt, sir? I mean, I've got the anti-sub mortar cruise closed up, so the moment we make contact, we can have a go. Now, let's have a lug hole full of the sonar, sir, just to make sure, eh?
7: Yes, do, sir. It's got such a pretty ping.
4: Oh, very well. As we're out here, I suppose we may as well have some practice. Yeah, all right, Pert, we switch on the sonar control room.
0: Hi, Arthur.
9: Cooey. Cooey, sub. Where are you, sub? Come to Fatso. Sub, sub, sub, sub, sub. Stop hiding. I know you're down there somewhere. Subby. Stop playing hide and seek with Fatso.
0: Oi, you chubby chatterbox.
9: It's talking back to me.
0: No, it isn't, you twit, it's me.
9: You cheat. What are you doing under the water on the other end of my thing?
0: I'm not, you overstuffed clown. I'm up on the bridge. Have you had a contact yet?
9: No, chief, not a thing. I've been watching all the time, but there hasn't been a sign of a submarine. Please address all further inquiries to the seaboat. Come on.
4: Contact on the screen up here. It's only a show of fish.
0: Fish? Lovely, sir. Lovely, lovely. Stand by to fire them mortars, flag.
7: Now, hold it, chief. Hold it. Those mortars are not to be fired unless I give the order. We're certainly not going to waste projectiles giving a lot of fish shocking headaches.
4: Quite right, Phillips.
0: Oh, yes, but can you be sure it's a shoal of fish, sir? Can you be sure? Let's lob one over just to make sure, sir, please.
7: No, Pertwee, I told you. Not unless I give the order.
0: You're taking a terrible risk, sir. I mean, it might be a submarine.
7: No,
0: But you know the old saying, sir.
7: What?
0: Well, there's no smoke without
7: fire?
0: Fire, that's it. Thanks very much, sir. Fire!
4: Relief. I knew it was going to happen. I just didn't know how he was going to get you water.
7: Mummy, look at the sky. I've heard of raining cats and dogs, but I've never seen it raining fish before.
8: Well done, Johnsy boy. Bullseye.
7: Look at Nunky. He's gone balmy. He's scooping them all up.
4: Yes, but the way he's working at it, that's what he's been waiting for.
0: No, sir. He's just sweeping up behind us, sir. You know, Nunky, sir. He's got a tidy mane, sir. A plate for everything and everything in its place. Clayton's going to be one and nine a portion and all.
1: Shall we be getting back, sir? I mean, no sense in hanging about here any longer, is there?
4: Oh, you both finished whatever you were up to then.
1: Oh, yes, thank you. No, sir.
0: merely thinking of their lordship's running costs, sir.
8: Cheerio, you lot. See you back at Pompey. And don't forget...

0: Ben, they chased me too bad. Dragging me out of my office just because of the disturbance on the dockside. Haven't I done enough for one day?
1: Oh, more than enough, sir. It's been all go ever since you got in this morning.
0: Exactly.
1: I mean, to my certain knowledge, you've sharpened both your pencils, drank 3 cups of coffee, which you had to stir single-handed, answered 2 telephone calls, and shouted to me to come and open your window. You also finished the crossword in my woman's magazine.
0: Well, not quite. I think I made a mistake somewhere.
1: Yes, sir. 5 down. You spelt corset with 2 T's. And girls haven't worn what you put for 8 across for donkey's years.
0: Have they? Then how do they get them to stay up? I mean, hadn't we better turn left down here?
1: Very good, sir. And you wouldn't have understood if I told you.
0: Told me what?
1: How we get them to stay up.
0: What the blazes?
1: These blazes could be right, sir, for the amount of smoke going up.
0: Smoke? Oh, good grief, I recognize it from here. That smoke is coming from Ebenezer Pertwee's cargo. This way, Red Chasen, let's get aboard that floating ice-off.
1: It's going to be a bit crowded, sir. After Outreach's crew are on the thing already.
0: Well, that's hardly a surprise, is it? Now, come along. Get. All right. What's going on?
2: Oh, hello, Captain Provisor. Lovely day.
3: Welcome aboard, sir. I suppose.
0: Never mind all that. What's all this about?
4: Well, it's Nunky, sir. He's locked himself in the galley with his fish, sir.
5: Perhaps it might help if I explain.
0: What? Who are you?
5: I'm the curator of the Gosport and Havant Natural History Museum.
0: Good grief. Don't tell me you want to stop Nunky.
5: No. I'm after his coelacanth.
1: After what?
5: Coelacanth. You know, it's a specimen of an extinct prehistoric fish. At least we thought it was extinct until they caught one in the Indian Ocean a few years back.
2: Oh, yes. I remember reading about that.
6: That's odd. There was nothing about it in my comic.
2: Shut up. Wasn't that the one that was about 50 million years old?
5: Well, not the one they caught, of course, but that is the species. And amongst the catch of fish that elderly gentleman brought in today, it appears that he's got another one.
6: Lummy, they caught the first one in the Indian Ocean. What was this one doing in the English Channel?
4: Probably swimming round the world looking for his old mate, son.
3: Don't encourage him, Chief.
5: No, please don't. Concentrate on making that old man give up the coelacanth. It's a great scientific discovery.
0: Wait, leave it to me. I'll get it for you.
7: Now what?
0: Come out of there, Mr. Pertwee, and bring that fish with you.
7: Not like it. All my fish is legitimate salvage, including that funny-looking one. So nobody's going to take it away from me, which they couldn't if they wanted to anyhow.
0: And why not?
7: Because I've already fried it, netted.
6: Oh, nuts.
4: Nunky, you grizzly old glutton. You've just eaten a fish that was 50 million years old.
5: How old?
4: 50 million years.
5: Yes, you vandal! You've just destroyed a unique scientific specimen!
7: I've just destroyed a unique Uncle Ebenezer! Here, get out of me way! Quick, send for the ambulance! I'll bet myself a mischief! Help! Is there a doctor in the...

Stephen Murray, John Pertwee, and Leslie Phillips have been frying up in the Navy Lark written by Laurie Wyman. Stephen Murray was the number one, John Pertwee the chief petty officer, Leslie Phillips was the sub-lieutenant. Captain Povey was played by Richard Caldicott, Heather was Heather Chasen, Uncle Ebenezer was Daniel Evans, Able Seaman Johnson, Ronnie Barker, and the curator of the museum was played by Michael Bates. The show was produced by Alistair Scott Johnson.

0: Would you credit it? 50-odd years of bake it same old Ovies. Now top brass at Ovies tell me they want an alternative. Still with same wheat germ goodness, but a bit softer like and less crusty. I told them I'm too old to change me ways now. I'll put one at Lads onto it. Very nice, young Harold. If you like that sort of thing.
1: Ovies Handy Dough, a new softer Ovies.

0: You know how much dogs love fresh meat. 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
2: Oh, come in, boy. Sit down now. What do I call you? Never mind, I'm a busy man. Look, I'm an agent. Who are you?
3: Bite Holden, sir.
2: You'll have to change it. What have you got then? Is it commercial? If not, why not?
3: I've got a tune, sir. It's a song, and you're not going to
2: Is it R&B, folk, minuet, gavotte? Who cares? So let's hear it. Can you whistle?
3: Well, I brought along a few friends to play it for you.
2: Ah, good. Well, give us your song then. Come on, swing it. Let's hear
3: it. 1, 2, 3.
2: Well, that's a load of old rubbish, isn't it? And mind you, you never can tell. Tchaikovsky does it. Why not you? Of course, the arrangement's wrong. What's in there?
3: 20 violins, 10 violas, 8 cellos, 4 basses, and a brass section.
2: Try it on guitar. Ah, that's more like it. That's more like it. Now jazz it up a bit. Come on, jazz it up. Give it a bit of rhythm. That's good. It's good. It's good. It's coming. It's coming. Hey, I'll tell you what's wrong.
3: What?
2: The tune. Try it going up. Try it going up.
3: Ta ta ta
2: ta ta ta ta ta ta ta ta ta ta ta ta ta ta ta ta ta ta. I like. Yes, it's coming. It's coming. Wait a minute. I've got it. Ta ta ta ta ta ta ta ta ta ta ta ta ta ta
3: ta ta ta ta ta
2: ta ta ta ta ta ta ta ta ta ta.
4: Once again, the Ludwig van Froon tune spotlights the talents of Timbrook Taylor, John Cleese, Graham Garden, David Hatch, Joe Kendall, and Bill Oddie. And here, towering under the microphone, is your own, your very own, John Otto Cleese.
5: I'm sorry. I'll read that again. Again.

0: Ah, oh, I'd love to be alone in the country.
1: John?
0: Yes?
1: I'm with you.
0: I'd love to be alone in the country.
1: But John, you brought me with you.
0: I didn't. You hid in the back.
1: But you must have noticed.
0: Not at all. It's a very large tandem.
1: But John, when we fell off going down the stairs, you must have seen me.
0: I thought you were a hitchhiker.
1: But I'm your wife. You must have recognized me.
0: I didn't, Mary.
1: Why not?
0: Well, because you were disguised as a cactus.
1: Oh, John, why don't you admit it? You don't love me anymore.
0: All right, I admit it.
1: John, once we had something that was pure and wonderful and good. What's happened to it?
0: You spent it all.
1: That's all that matters to you, isn't it? Money. I despise you, do you hear me? I hate you. I don't know how I've been able to stand it. I suppose it's because I love you. I don't know. I do love you, John. I love you more than I can say. I need you, John. Please, John, don't look at photographs of nude women while I'm talking to you.
0: Oh, all right, but
1: don't beat about the bush.
0: Well, I was only looking for pheasants.
1: John, try to love me.
0: No, Mary, it's no good. You somehow managed to hurt everyone you love.
1: Well, I'll take the cactus skin off.
0: No, Mary, look. There's something I've been meaning to tell you.
1: What?
0: Cardinal Richelieu died in 1642.
1: All right, so Mother was wrong. But can't we forget the past? I mean, that's all history now. Don't let's dig it up again.
0: You never liked me being an archaeologist, did you?
1: I never said that.
0: You'd have been happier if I'd sharpened knives or sold ferrets.
1: Keep George out of this.
0: No, I'm not going to keep George out of this. If you had to have a lover, why did it have to be a ferret seller? Blasted ferrets all over the house for months. Why couldn't it have been the budgerigar man? These budgerigars can sing beautifully. I can still remember waking up in the morning and hearing all those ferrets singing. It used to drive me mad. Always the same tune.
1: Well, that's all over now. Can't we forget it? I mean, couldn't we start all over again? I mean, go back and begin from the beginning.
0: I suppose we could try.
1: Please, John.
0: All right. Oh, I'd love to be alone in the country. Yes?
1: I'm with you.
0: I'd love to be alone in the country.
1: But, John, you...
2: It's time now for another in the series, Stories from Shakespeare, told by David Pushoff.
3: Hello, children. Now, gather round and I'll tell you all a tale. Once upon a time, and not so very long ago... There lived in a very cold place called Denmark a young fellow by the name of Hamlet. He lived with his mother, Elsie, and his wicked stepfather, Norman, in a great big palace called Elsie North. Now Hamlet was a good boy and loved his mother. But he was very jealous of his wicked stepfather, the King of Denmark, no less. And so, one day, Hamlet decided to do away with his wicked stepfather. And that night, he told his mother about it. She was astounded. Oi, oi, she cried. Is this my little boy? But Hamlet had made up his mind already. And so he cunningly got hold of some deadly, undetectable poison from the delicatessen on the corner and put it in a glass of wine. But who should drink the wine but his own mama? What confusion! People running to and fro, as like as not. And Hamlet's girlfriend Ophelia jumping in the river. And did she have problems? So Hamlet picked up a sword with the poisoned point, which was lying around, and stabbed his wicked stepfather. But it just wasn't his lucky day. Hamlet accidentally scratched himself with the poisoned sword, and that was that. Well, children, next week I'll tell you the story of Macbeth, another murder story. And nobody murders stories like I do.
2: We are now interrupting the program with news of an unhappy event. We are deeply grieved to announce that tomorrow at 12 o'clock midday, the Earth is due to be destroyed by falling into the sun. First, the Prime Minister's reaction. The nation as a whole is taking the news calmly. Since the Earth is due to be destroyed at midday, tomorrow will be a day of mourning. First reactions from Fleet Street, over to what the papers say.
4: Well, several of today's papers leave with the story of the world's destruction. Typical headlines are the Mirrors.
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4: And the Express.
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2: Owing to the news of the world's impending destruction, the BBC announces a change in its programmes for tonight. At 9 o'clock, the Prime Minister will address the nation. If he can be found in time. And now, in place of our advertised program, 24 hours, we have a special program, 12 hours.
3: And first of all, we've been asked to ask you not to panic.
7: I'm panicking.
3: And now, sport. Over to the president of the FA.
8: The two semi-finals of the FA Cup have been brought forward and will be played at 8 o'clock this evening. The final will be played at 10:30 tomorrow morning. There'll be no extra time.
3: Well, while we were hearing that report, a listener has rung in to say that he's just heard the last cuckoo. And now, Darcy Fitch.
9: When he heard the news today, walking down Tottenham Court Road with his banner, Mr. Fred Peer, chairman of the End of the World Is at Hand Society, died of shock.
2: And that is the end of the news. I'm sorry, I'll read that again. That is the news of the end. There are plenty of songs about the joys of eating. But how about a song to help people slim? Here from Bill Oddie and the Boys is a cautionary tale.

Uncle Henry Sickford on the normal long way. He was up to 16 stone, and as a rule, he's only 8. When we rolled him on the scale, its little face went pale, and its tiny voice inside.

0: Set among the desolate Yorkshire moors stands an ominous cluster of grey stone buildings whose walls have withstood the ravages of the centuries. From this grim fortress, none have ever been known to escape. For this is Grimbody Keep, one of England's largest public schools. This is the setting for today's classic story, Tim Brown's School Days.
1: Grimbody Keep. What happy memories I carry in my heart of that grey, moss-covered, crumbling ruin, the headmaster, Mr. Thatcher. I recall the friends of my youth who stood beside me in times of trouble and never lifted a finger to help. Oh, and I remember Betty, the milkmaid, who was so dear to all of us boys, though only half price to the masters. One of my happiest recollections is of cooking by an open fire till I was quite done on both sides. Oh, golden memories indeed. But let me take you back with me to that moment long ago when I stood, a fresh-faced, apple-cheeked young lad, before the gates of Grimbody Keep for the very first time. I said.
2: You rang, sir?
3: I had to. The bell was broken. I am Jim Brown, the new boy.
2: Well, step inside, young...
1: He said.
2: ...fellow. I have to keep the door shut on account of the wolves.
3: Surely there aren't any wolves out on the moors.
2: Bless you, no, sir. They're inside. Headmaster keeps them for amusement. He sets them on the matron every now and again.
3: Oh, I see. Are you one of the masters here?
2: Bless you, no, sir.
3: Well, what is your position?
2: I'm usually hunched up like this. But first of all, you must go and see Mr. Thatcher, the headmaster. You like him. He's a regular gentleman. Takes castor oil twice a day. Now, come here. This is his study, so in you go and good luck.
4: Come in, whoever you are. Ha, ha, ha, ha. Ha, ha, ha, ha.
5: He chortled.
4: Come in, dear boy.
5: He said.
4: Come in, he repeated. Shut the door behind you. We don't want Brutus to escape, now do we?
3: Is Brutus your dog?
4: No, he's the Latin master. Well, what a clean-limbed, healthy young lad you are, to be sure. But we'll soon put that right. Now then, what's your name?
3: Tim Brown, sir.
4: Brown, eh? Well, I'm sure we'll be chums. You live in room 13. It's a single room. But I'm afraid you'll have to share. Still, I'm sure you won't mind. The other 25 don't.
1: That night, I lay awake looking through the dormitory window and wishing I was inside. Oh, next morning, it was time for our history lesson with old Mr. Totteridge, who was a little hard of hearing.
6: Good morning, boys.
7: Good morning, Mr.
6: Oh, dear, they can't have arrived yet. Well, never mind. I'll carry on without them. Yes, that's what I'll do. I'll carry on. That's it, yes. I'll carry on without them. Yes. There you are. I was going to carry on without you, you know. But as you're here, I won't bother. Goodbye.
8: Sir, tell us about William the Conqueror.
6: Ah, yes. Now, there was a great lady. I knew her. She was absolutely marvelous. She was a very, very good friend. A friend of mine. And I was, say, taking her, I will remember, I was taking her to dinner one night. And I'm not boring you, am I?
1: It was 2 hours later when we filed out of the classroom. It took us that long to get through the bars. As we... No, as we returned to schoolhouse, a freckled-faced young lad took my elbow and ran off with it. I caught up with him, and he introduced himself.
5: Hello, my name's Dobkin Smiler. You must be Tim Brown, the new boy. Let's slope off to the tuck shop. I expect Mrs. Greystone will be glad to meet you.
7: Whiz up, come on.
1: The school tuck shop was a wonderland to my youthful gaze, full of marvelous sweeties who sat around in their underwear. Mrs. Greystone

0: underwear. 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I had a bit of the chocolate, and Dobkins had a bit of the other. Suddenly the door burst open and a tall, rugged boy with dark, evil hair and a broken voice swaggered in. It was Flashman, the school bully.
1: Sir, what are we here? What's our name, Pipsqueak?
2: Tim Brown.
1: Can you fight brown?
2: No, but I can see red.
1: That's not very funny.
2: Well, I'm rather nervous.
3: Look here, Flashman. I'm not going to let you hit brown before my face.
1: All right, I'll hit your face first. Come on, Brown.
2: No, no, fighting is wicked.
1: No, it isn't.
2: It is the way I fight. Take that.
1: Oh! Wait, bit my nose. That's not fair. Right, you're in for a good hiding. I'll put you in the broom cupboard. They'll never find you there.
4: Now, come along, boys. I've made some tea. So why don't you have a cup and say you're sorry? Believe me, when you tasted it, you will be sorry.
1: All right, I apologize, Brown.
0: With that, Flashman spun on his heel, drilling a neat hole in the floor, through which he fell. Help! I was moved by his apology, but something he said as he left made me doubt his sincerity.
1: I'm a liar.
0: But no sooner had he left than a red-faced, well-built man entered. I knew at once that this was none other than Rudyard Kipling. But I was wrong.
4: Good heavens, it's Mr. Trimfettle, the games master.
5: Yes, I say, hello, Mrs. G. I say, I'm sorry to bother you and all that. But I'm a little short of cash. I wonder, could I touch you for 5 bob? No, you see, the trouble is, we're playing harrow, or rugby, rugger, or soccer on Saturday. Or it may be cricket. Anyway, point is, we haven't got a team, you see, and I'm in a terrible state, and I just don't know what to do with myself.
2: Please, sir!
5: Don't say it!
2: I can play rugger.
5: Can you? I say that's first rate. Now, look. Now, look. I suppose we'll need one or two other chaps to make up the team.
2: Rugger teams don't wear makeup, sir.
5: No. Well, I know so little about games. I did extra singing when I was at school.
0: And so we started at once. It was quite a job, as most of the team had never played before. But I hit upon the ruse of putting itching powder in their beds. And they were soon up to scratch. Before the match, Flashman gave the team a pep talk.
1: All right, you snivelling bunch of lily-livered poltroons. We'll be playing on our own home ground, so that's an advantage to us. Especially with regard to the landmines. Now try to lure them down the pavilion end as much as possible. They can't possibly find their way back through the swamp. Well, when you meet Harrow on the field, you're going to go out there and lick them. I know it's unhygienic, but it's only polite. All right, lads, go out there and give them all you've got. Ah, oh, Headmaster and Mr. Totteridge.
6: Well, Flashman, I must say, they look a very fine team. Don't you think so, Mr. Totteridge?
7: What? Yeah. Oh, yes, a very, very fine team.
6: There they go, Carl Stoll. Show them what you're made of. That's not what I meant, Dobkins.
7: What's happening?
6: Come on, school. Come on, school. Look at Tim Brown. Look at him go.
1: It's all right. He'll be back in a minute.
6: Yeah, there he is. He's got the ball. He's beaten one man. He's beaten two. My word, he knows how to use that cane.
1: He's running down the wing.
7: What's happening?
6: It's an open goal.
1: Shoot, man. Shoot.
6: Shoot. He's gone.
1: He's gone.
6: Well done. Well done. Scored, Mr. Totteridge, he scored.
7: Hooray! Funny game, Canestor.
0: What a match it was. With the cheers of the crowd roaring in our ears, our 11 played like 50. Actually, we were 69. After it was over, we were all assembled in the main hall. And after we had been put together again, the headmaster swept in through the door and, putting aside his broom, stepped onto the platform.
8: Boys, I'm very proud to be standing here before you. I never thought I'd sober up in time. Today, we won the game by 57 goals.

6-0. A magnificent effort. Hooray! Pity the other team didn't turn up, but there it is. Hero of the moment is, of course, our captain, Tim Brown. And now we'll all sing the school song. I see Mr. Totteridge at the piano, looking immaculate in white tie and tails. Insofar as the piano can look immaculate in white tie and tails. Boys, let us sing.

0: So the Angus Prune Tune brings to an end another edition of I'm Sorry I Read That Again, which was written this week by Tim Brooke Taylor, John Cleese, Graham Garden, Eric Idle, and Bill Oddie. Those taking part were Tim Brooke Taylor, John Cleese, Graham Garden, David Hatch, Joe Kendall, and Bill Oddie, who also wrote the songs. The music was provided by Dave Lee, with arrangements by Leon Cohen. And the whole show was produced by Humphrey Barclay. No flowers, by request. So that's it until the same time next week, when once again, John Otto Cleese will say in stentorian tones...
1: In stentorian tones.

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2: on the road.

0: Yes, there's coffee pot freshness in every cup of Maxwell House.
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5: You know, some marmalades get some of their tang from added flavoring. While Robertson's Golden Shred gets all of its tang from Seville oranges. What would you rather have for breakfast?
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0: We present Arthur Lowe, John LeMessurier, and Clive Dunn in Dad's Army. Episode 4, The Enemy Within the Gates, featuring James Beck, Arnold Ridley, and Ian Lavender, with this week's guest, Carl Jaffe. Here is the latest news, and this is John Snagg reading it. Day after day, in this beautiful summer of 1940, the RAF fights for our survival in the skies above Britain. Meanwhile, on the ground, for the Home Guard at Warmington-on-Sea, it's a red letter day.
1: Captain Mannering, Captain Mannering.
2: What is it, Pike?
1: Bottoms!
2: I beg your pardon?
1: Bottoms! Bottoms, bottoms and tops!
2: What are you talking about, boy?
1: Our uniform, trousers and caps, sir. They've arrived.
2: Well, why didn't you say so in the first place? Where are they?
1: Mr. Wilson's just bringing them in, sir.
3: Give me a hand, Pike.
1: Oh, right, Mr. Wilson.
3: Ah, there we are.
1: Shall I unpack them, Mr. Mannering?
2: Oh, yes, yes. Let's have a look at them.
3: All right.
2: Have you signed for them, Wilson?
3: Yes, sir. There should be 21 pairs of trousers here.
2: Well, there's 14 of us. That means 1.5 pairs each. How many caps, Pike?
1: 13, sir.
2: One short. This could cause trouble, Wilson.
3: Well, perhaps you could give the one without a cap an extra pair of trousers.
2: What good would that do?
3: Well, they could be for, you know, a special river crossing squad, sir. Once on the other side, they could change into the dry ones. I mean, you know, exercises.
2: Why only on exercises?
3: Well,
2: I'm sure the sight of you in your underpants would unnerve even the SS.
1: Mr. Henry, I've got an idea.
2: Yes, Mike?
1: As we've only got 5 rifles, well, supposing we let the one without a cap have a rifle all the time?
2: Well, that would only upset our rifle rotor.
1: Oh.
2: What's more, the man who has a rifle doesn't have a water bottle. So that, in turn, would mess up the water bottle rotor.
3: And I can't alter all the rotors.
2: I agree. You've taken great pains with them, Wilson.
3: Yes, sir. Well, they take a lot of thought. It's about time someone else drew them up.
2: Take it in turns, you mean?
3: Yes.
2: Good idea. Draw up a rotor.
1: Sir, why don't you let me take back one of the extra pairs of trousers to GHQ and swap it for a cap?
2: Good idea, Pike. Do it in your own time.
1: Right-o.
2: Right, Wilson, we'd better sort some trousers out.
3: Do you think it's fair, sir, helping ourselves before the others get a chance?
2: Not a question of helping ourselves. Just want to make sure of a good fit.
3: Oh, yeah.
2: As commander of the platoon, I can hardly be seen in baggy pants.
3: No, sir, quite. Right.
2: What's this?
3: It's a zip, sir.
2: Well, shouldn't it be in the front? This one's at the side.
3: Yes, well, you're quite right, sir. I mean, you couldn't have a fly at the side, could you?
2: It's not very convenient, is it? Hello? Mannering here. What's that? What's that? Oh, yes, sir.
4: Ah, I see, sir, yes.
2: Thank you very much. Been a slight mistake, Wilson. These trousers weren't meant for us.
3: Who were they meant for?
2: The ATS.
5: Oh, dear.
6: Yeah, steady on, Mr. Godfrey.
5: Oh, Mr. Jones, I thought I was going to be late.
6: No, we haven't started yet. I say, you're quite a stranger.
5: Well, I've been looking after my sister. She's had a recurrence of her old trouble. Water on the knee.
7: Mm. Hello, Mr. Godfrey. Here, are you all right? I haven't seen you for a while.
5: Oh, hello, Mr. Walker. I've been looking after my sister.
6: Yeah, she's had a nasty attack of water on the knee.
7: You know the best cure for that?
5: What?
7: A tap on the head.
6: Now, listen. We shouldn't say things like that, Joe. It's not proper.
2: Gentlemen, we have good news today. We have an issue of field service caps. We also have an issue of uniform trousers. However, owing to a slight error, they've got to be changed. Now, after the command fallout, Sergeant Wilson and Lance Corporal Jones will issue the caps. Sergeant Wilson?
8: Yes?
2: You take one half of the platoon. Jones, you take the other.
8: All right, sir.
6: Yes, sir. Private Walker, come and collect your cap.
7: Blimey, you don't expect me to stick one of those on me head, do you?
6: You can stick it where you like, mate. I'm just the man that gives them out.
7: Right then, I'll have a 6 7/8, please.
6: You'll be lucky it's large or small.
7: All right then, give us a large.
6: There you are.
7: Here, listen, if anybody's interested, I know a geezer who'll order them for us for 4 and 6 a time. Take it or leave it.
6: Leave it. Right, next. Now, what would you like, Mr. Godfrey?
5: Oh, a small one, please.
6: There you are.
5: Oh, thank you. By the way, which side do you wear it on?
6: Well, you wear it on the right side, Godfrey.
5: What a pity. It's not my best side. Does it suit me?
6: Well, yes, if you're going to retreat. You've got it on back to front, you see.
5: Oh, dear.
2: Right, after we finish, gather round. Tonight I want to deal with the subject of enemy agents. As you know, they're being dropped in all sorts of disguises. Nuns, peasants, police. They might even be disguised as British Army officers. Come up to you. Give you stupid instructions.
7: How do you tell the difference?
2: Yeah, walk up. The main thing, man, is not to worry. If you keep your heads, you can always tell if a man is really British.
8: Excuse, please.
2: What's going on in the back there?
8: Excuse, please. Excuse, please. Ah, excuse, please.
2: What do you want?
6: I think he wants to be excused.
2: Be quiet.
8: My name is Captain Vino Grotsky. Is this the HQ of the 1st Platoon D Company Home Guard?
2: Yes, it is. What can we do for you?
8: I'm from HQ Southern Command. I should like to ask a few questions, please.
2: Certainly, sir, yes. Lance Corporal Jones,
9: yep.
2: Carry on with the rifle maintenance while I attend to this.
6: Very good, sir.
2: We just come over here, Captain. Ah, what did you want to know?
8: I want to know exactly what weapons you have.
2: Well, we've got...
9: Could I see you just a minute, Mr. Mannering?
2: Yeah. Excuse me, Captain, I must have a word with my sergeant.
8: But certainly.
2: What is it, Wilson?
9: How do you know he's not a German spy, sir?
2: Well, how can he be? He's got a British Army officer's uniform on.
9: Yes, sir, but his accent doesn't go with that uniform.
2: Oh, don't be such a snob, Wilson. Doesn't have to be a public school man to hold a commission. This is 1940.
9: Yes, but look at his cheeks, sir. He's got a dueling scar.
2: There were some pretty rum goings on at Oxford in the 20s, you know. You could be right. If you are, we'll soon put a stop to that little game. I'll go and have a word with him. And now, sir, you want to know what weapons we have.
8: That is right.
2: Jones!
10: Sir?
2: Give me a rifle.
10: Yes, sir. Here we are, sir.
2: Well, we've got this rifle for a start. Get your hands up.
8: But I don't understand.
2: All right, Jones, keep him covered.
10: Sure.
2: Wilson.
9: Yes, sir.
2: What do you think we ought to do now?
9: Well, I think we ought to have a general staff meeting, sir, to consider our next move.
2: Very good idea. Lance Corporal Jones.
10: Yep. Come, sir. Come, sir. Now, look, Pike, if the prisoner moves as much as an eyelid, let him have it right up. Old Cold Steel never fails. They don't like it up, and we know they don't like it up. I'm sorry, sir. I was just telling Pike, sir. They don't like it having happened, so you don't like it happening.
2: Look, you really must try to control yourself.
10: I'm sorry, sir. It's going into action after all these years.
9: We better make sure he really is a Nazi, don't you think, sir, before we hand him over to the authorities?
2: There's only one thing for it. We must grill him.
6: Yes, over a nice slow fire. That'll soon make him talk. We used to do that in the Sudan, you know, sir. We used to...
2: Jones, will you pull yourself together?
8: Yes, sir.
2: We're not brutes. Everything will be done according to the Geneva Convention. Let's see. What does the Home Guard manual say? Here we are. The interrogation of enemy suspects. The pronunciation test. We'll try this on him. Now, Captain Vino... Captain... I want you to say after me a few simple English words.
8: A few simple English words.
2: I haven't started yet. Now, say soothe.
8: Soothe.
2: Wretch.
8: Wretch.
2: Rats.
8: Rats.
2: No.
8: Rats. I said rats.
2: Those. Now, what would Mrs. Mopp say to you?
8: She would say, can I do you now, sir?
6: Can I ask him one, sir?
2: All right, John.
6: Who won the boat race in 1938?
8: Cambridge. It was raining at the time.
6: Blimey, he's right.
2: Who the devil are you?
6: I'm Jones, sir.
2: I'm addressing the prisoner.
8: I'm Captain Vino Grotsky of the Free Polish Forces attached to the GHQ.
2: But why didn't you say so in the first place? I'm very sorry, Captain, but it was an understandable mistake.
8: I would call it a stupid mistake. Why should you think I was German? After all, my English is perfect.
7: Blimey, do you hear that, Mr. Godfrey? If his English is perfect, I should be chairman of the Brains Trust.
8: As you know, many German airmen from crashed planes are landing everywhere. However, the area commander is a little anxious in case any British pilots are shot by mistake. It has not happened so far, but a stitch in time saves something.
2: Nine? A stitch in time said... Oh, never mind.
8: Thank you. So the commander has issued an order that lone parachutists are not to be shot down before they have a chance to reveal themselves. Furthermore, a bounty of £10 will be paid for every Nazi airman captured alive and in good condition. That is all. Good night.
7: Blimey, what about that then, Mr. Mannering? A tenner a time for every Nazi airman.
2: Yes, Walker. If they're alive and in good condition.
7: Or £7.10. If they're knocked about a bit.
9: All right, thank you.
2: Wilson, have you got the patrol duty rota?
9: Oh, yes, sir, yes.
2: Who's on river patrol?
9: Jones, Pike, and Godfrey.
5: Excuse me, Mr. Mannering.
2: Yes, Godfrey?
5: I think I've got a bit of a chill coming on, and it's rather damp down there.
2: Well, you won't actually be in the river, Godfrey.
5: Oh, I know, sir, but I do feel the cold. You see, my sister's been knitting me a woolly cardigan, but she's so nervous nowadays, every time the siren stops, she can drop the row of stitches. It's taken her longer than she anticipated.
2: Yes, all right, Godfrey.
5: It's Fair Isle, you see, a very complicated pattern.
2: Yeah, all right. Walker. You better take Godfrey's place.
7: Right now, Mr. Mannering.
5: Oh, thank you, sir.
2: Now, whose turn is it with the rifle?
1: Me, sir. It's my turn, please.
2: Yes, we'll be very careful, Pike. What about you, Lance Corporal Darren?
6: I should be taking my faithful assegai, sir. I'm in there, sir, as soon as I see the whites of their eyes.
7: The whites of their eyes? Blimey, with your eyesight, they'd have to be painted white all over. Then you'd miss them.
6: There's no call to talk to me like that, Private Walker. Just watch.
7: All right, come on, you silly old duffer.
1: Bit creepy, isn't it, Joe?
7: What's that? It's only a water rat.
1: Oh,
7: I must have a rest. My feet are killing me. I think I'll have a fag.
6: Put that light out, Walker. A sniper might see us.
7: Have you gone balmy or something? No snipers around here. You're not in the flipping Sudan now, you know.
6: No, but it's just as well. You wouldn't last 5 minutes out there.
7: I could shoot a whirling dervish just the same as you, you know. Poor blighters only had spears.
6: It wasn't only whirling dervishes, mate. There was flies and desert sores and malaria and dysentery and jippy tummy.
7: You should have packed it up then, shouldn't you?
6: We didn't pack it up because we were soldiers. There was a field marshal's baton in every rucksack.
7: You sound as if you'd have been better off with a bedpan.
1: What was that?
7: Nothing. It's your imagination. What's the time?
1: Eh? Oh, 5:30.
7: Oh, God. Another hour and a half. We might as well pack it up. There'll be no German planes over tonight.
6: Why don't you keep your big mouth shut?
1: Hey, listen. Can you hear a plane, Mr. Jones?
6: Yes. And if he comes low enough, I'll give him one right to the seat of his ankle. It's coming this way. You cowardly swine!
7: Sounds like one of ours.
6: Brave boys. Good luck, mate.
7: Blimey, that wasn't one of ours. The searchlights are looking for the plane. You're a bit late, chums. He could have killed us with that bomb. Yeah. Here, the plane's shooting at us. Quick, take cover.
6: Machine gunning innocent women and children. They don't care, you know.
1: No, Mr. Jones, it's all right. It's one of our fighters gunning him.
6: Oh, that's all right, then. Go on, give it him, son!
7: You watch. He'll head for home now.
6: Yes. One smell of our fighters and they're off. Cowardly Bosch!
1: Hey. Hey, look up there. What's that white thing floating down?
7: Oh, my God.
1: It's a parachute. Shall I fire, Mr. Jones?
6: No. No, you heard what the captain said. We've got to wait until he exposes himself. He might be one of ours.
1: He's landed in the water.
6: Surrender, or we fire. Are you British? If so, say so.
1: Shall I go and see if I can see anything?
7: Yeah, go and have a look, Paddy.
1: Right.
7: Can you see what it is?
1: No, it's too dark. Hold on. Yes, yes, I can. Hey, he's coming towards us. Hey, do you think I ought to fire, Mr. Jones?
2: Just a minute, Pike, just a minute.
6: I'll give you one more chance. Halt, or we fire.
2: All right, Pike. Let him have it.
1: I think you got him. Look, there's something white floating in the water. I think I've killed him.
7: I hope not. That's 10 quid down the drain. Yeah, hold on, I'll go in and get him.
1: £10 would be very nice, wouldn't it, Mr. Jones?
6: Yes, if we really got him.
7: Hey!
1: What is it, Joe?
7: You shot a ruddy swan!
1: Killing swans are against the law, isn't it, Mr. Jones?
6: Yes, that's serious, that is. Belong to the king, swans do.
1: What are we going to do with it?
7: I'm going to take it home. Pluck it, truss it, dress it. Hang it up for a few days, then I'm going to roast it with some potatoes and sprouts. Very tasty. Very sweet.
1: Well, what about the king?
7: He's always eating it. Don't think he makes do on spam, do you?
1: God. That's not fair, Joe. Their majesties have got ration books the same as us.
6: Well, look, I shall have to report the untimely demise of this swan, you know.
7: Don't you want your share, then?
6: Well, yes.
7: What are you going on about, then? Look, I'm going to hide it under this bush. Then we can pick it up later.
6: Right. Right, let's get back on patrol.
7: Look, stick close to me, Jonesy. With your eyesight, you're bound to get lost.
6: You're no call to say that, Private Walker.
7: Oh,
6: you're no call
7: on,
6: to say
7: come
6: that.
7: Come on.
6: Pike, Walker, where are you? I think I'm lost. Is that you, Joe? Pike? Halt! Who goes there? Who are you? Friend or foe?
11: Luftwaffe.
6: That's not what I asked. Are you friend or foe?
11: Ich bin Luftwaffe.
6: Oh, Luftwaffe. Oh. Yes, I thought so. You're a Jerry. Pike! Walker! I've caught a Jerry! Get back, get back! I'll give you the old cold steel!
11: Mein Gott in Himmel!
6: Don't you swear at me, mate.
12: Hang on, Josie, we're coming!
7: What's the matter, Cole?
6: I caught a Jerry!
7: Cool! Blimey, 10 quid's worth!
6: What do you mean?
7: The bounty! £10 for every Nazi airman captured in good nick.
1: That's what we saw floating down.
7: You're right, Pike. It must have been a parachute after all. Are we going to get him back to air quarters, Jonesy?
6: Well, we ought to tie his hands behind his back. Got any rope?
7: No.
1: Cut his trouser buttons off. That'll keep his hands busy.
6: That's a good idea, Pikey. Anyone got any scissors?
7: Use your spear, Jonesy.
6: Right, here we go.
7: Oh, nine, mine here!
6: It's not your hair I'm after, it's the button.
7: Hang on, Jonesy, hang on. He's not sure how far you're going.
6: Yeah. That's because I haven't made up my mind.
7: Don't do it. You're not in a butcher shop now, you know. Right, come on, Jerry. Get your hands over your head.
11: Ich kann nicht verstehen.
7: Yeah, never mind all that. Get your hands over your head.
6: Oh, thank you, Private Walker. Now, keep him covered, Pikey.
1: Yes.
6: Right. Quick. March. Lay. Right. Lay. Right. Lay. Right.
2: What's the time, Wilson?
9: It's just after 200 hours, sir.
2: What's that?
9: 2 a.m.
2: All right. I know what it means. What else is that?
6: Come in. Permission to speak, sir?
2: Good Lord, Jones.
6: What is it? We call it a Jerry, sir.
2: You've what?
6: A Nazi parachutist, sir. I showed him my assy guy and he came as quiet as a mouse. They don't like it up him, see? They don't like
2: no,
6: it up
2: him. All right. Where is he?
6: Well, Pat and Walker, they've got him in the hall.
2: Let's have a look at him. Lead on, Jones.
6: Yes, right, sir. Here he is, sir.
2: Ah, well done, men. I must get onto GHQ as quickly as possible. Pike and Godfrey, keep him covered. Walker and Jones, you come with me to my office and make a report.
7: Right, sir.
2: Fine night's work, eh, Wilson?
9: Oh, yes, awfully good, yes.
2: Well done, Jones and Walker. Well done indeed. You wait until GHQ hears about this.
7: Yeah, don't forget to ask about our 10 quid, will you, sir?
2: I'll get on to them now. This telephone seems to be dead, Wilson.
9: It is, sir. It's been cut off.
2: Cut off? What by? Enemy action?
9: No, sir, the GPO.
2: What?
9: The bill wasn't paid, so they cut it off.
2: Don't they know there's a war on? Here I am in command of a unit with a valuable prisoner, and my communications have been severed.
6: Permission to speak, sir?
2: Yes, Jim.
6: My communications have not been severed.
2: What?
6: Well, there's a phone at my shop, and I'll ring them for you.
2: Ah, well done, Jones. You go to it.
6: Right, sir. Goodbye, sir.
2: Bye, Jones. Come in.
6: Permission to speak, sir?
2: Yeah, what's the matter, Joan?
6: I don't know the number, sir.
2: I'll write it down for you. You've done very well tonight, Jones. I'm very proud of you.
6: Oh, thank you, sir.
2: There's the number. With men like you, this country has no need to fear for the future.
6: Oh, thank you, sir. And you can have half a pound of liver when I come back.
2: Thank you, girls. Be as quick as you can.
6: Yeah. Why, are you hungry, sir?
2: Oh, good.
10: Goodbye, sir.
2: Oh, get out. Now, Wilson, I wonder if I ought to interrogate that man outside and try and find out if there are any more of them roaming around the countryside.
3: Yes, but you don't speak any German, do you, sir?
2: You're always raising objections, aren't you? Walker, get the prisoner in here.
7: Right, sir.
13: Blimey.
2: What's the matter, Walker?
13: The prisoner's opted. He's gone.
2: Gone?
13: What do you mean, Walker? Well, sir, come and have a look for yourself. He's not in the hall.
2: He's right, Wilson. Pike!
10: Yes, sir?
2: Where's the prisoner?
1: Oh, Mr. Godfrey's gone outside with him, sir.
2: Gone outside? What on earth for?
1: The German wanted to tinkle.
2: Tinkle?
1: That's what my mum calls it.
3: Yes, sir. When she says tinkle, sir, she...
2: I know perfectly well.
1: Mr. Godfrey went with him, sir, with his rifle.
2: Ah, there you are, Godfrey.
5: I say, has he come back?
1: No, Mr. Godfrey.
5: The rotter.
2: What's going on, Godfrey?
5: Well, sir, the foreign gentleman wanted to...
2: I know what he wanted to do. Why didn't you tell him to wait?
5: Well, we're not beasts, are we, sir?
2: Go on.
5: So I took him to the outside convenience, sir.
2: And then what happened?
5: Well, see, it was very dark, and I stayed as close as I could in the circumstances.
2: You went in with him, of course.
5: Oh, no, sir, he locked the door.
2: Didn't you think that was suspicious?
5: Oh, not really. I usually lock the door myself, sir.
2: Go on.
5: He seemed to be taking a long time, so I coughed, sir, sort of dropping a hint, as it were.
2: You should have done a damn sight more than that.
5: I did, sir. I called out to him. When he didn't answer, I went around to the window at the back.
2: Yes, and of course it was open.
5: Oh, no, sir, no, it was closed and barred.
2: And how did he get out?
5: Well, while I was round the little window at the back, I could only conjecture that he must have slipped out through the little door at the front.
2: For heaven's sake, Godfrey. Get after him, Wilson, and take Pike with you.
3: All right, sir, yes, sir.
2: Pike, look alive, though.
10: Just going, sir.
2: Oh, great Scott. Military police will be here in a minute to collect the prisoner. I'm going to look a complete idiot.
7: Sir?
2: What is it, Walker?
7: How about if I ring them up and tell them it was all a practical joke?
2: We're the practical joke, I'm afraid.
5: Oh, look, sir. The captain's brought him back.
10: Listen up. What?
2: Ah, Captain Vine, good evening.
8: Captain Mannering, I just recaptured this man. He says he has kept from your custody. Is it correct?
2: I'm afraid so.
8: I don't know what sort of an army you are in, Captain Mannering, but I don't think it is the same as mine. You still have no guard outside your headquarters, and you allow prisoners to escape. All this inefficiency will be reported. Furthermore, I shall claim the bounty for this man.
2: I see. Well, I find your attitude high-handed, to say the least. And if you have any further comments to make, you'll find me in my orderly room.
7: Orderly room? Oh, you mean the vicar's office?
2: You heard what I said, Walker. The orderly room.
8: Right. You, Walker, and you, what's your name?
5: Godfrey.
8: Right. You two, take up your position by the main door while I interrogate the prisoner.
7: Blimey, we've got to take orders from foreigners now.
14: Name? Fritz Müller. Nobody Erkennungsmarker? 041.
15: Hey, mister. Military police. You got a prisoner for me?
7: Yeah, that's right, Sarge.
15: We kind of pick him up.
7: They're over there, see?
15: Right. Blimey, two of them? They said only one on the phone.
7: Hang on, just a minute, Godfrey. Yeah. Did they say only one, Sarge? Must have been a bad line.
15: Yeah. That's probably what it was. Right, you two, outside in the van. Hey, is one here dressed as a British officer?
8: I am a British officer, you fool.
15: Don't sound like one.
7: No, he doesn't, does he, Sarge?
15: Did they both come in together?
5: Well, no.
7: Yeah, hang on a minute, Godfrey, I'll deal with this. As a matter of fact, they did, Sarge.
8: Listen, I'm a British officer. Here, look at my papers. Here is my identity card, my railway warrant to London for the leave tomorrow, and a letter from the lady I'm going to see in Golders Green.
7: You've got to hand it to them, Sarge. They are very thorough.
15: You're dead right. Come on, you two, in the van.
8: I protest. You are making a mistake. Can I do you now, sir? Cambridge won the boat race in 1938.
15: Ah, here's your receipt. Pop along to your brigade HQ with that, and you'll get 20 quid bounty.
16: Oh, thanks, Sarge.
15: Good night.
16: Good night, Sarge. Thanks again.
17: Wahoy!
18: What's all this commotion, Walker?
16: Oh, it's all right, sir. The military police have just been, and here's our receipt.
18: Oh, thank you. What's this? £20?
16: Ah, yes. Yeah. That's right, it's two prisoners. A tenner each. 20 quid.
18: Two prisoners?
16: Yeah, we had a stroke of luck, sir. Another one turned up.
18: Really? How did you talk the captain out of his share?
17: Well, we didn't.
16: Well, he sort of talked himself out of it, sir.
10: Excuse me, sir. I pedalled back as fast as I could, sir.
18: Ah. Yes. Nice work. Your message got through.
10: Oh, good, sir. I'm very pleased about that, sir.
18: Ah, there you are, Wilson.
19: Oh, we can't find him, sir. Seems to have vanished into thin air.
1: We looked everywhere, Mr. Mannering. We really did.
18: Don't worry. He's on his way to GHQ. Plus, another one that Walker managed to round up.
10: Blimey. You're not getting them on the black market, are you, Joe?
18: Ah, quite an eventful evening, wouldn't you say? I think, as we've got an extra £10, we could well afford to spend five on a celebration dinner for the platoon. What do you think, Wilson?
19: Oh, an excellent idea, sir.
16: Would you care to order now, sir?
18: What do you suggest, Walker?
16: Well, for a fiver, sir, I could do you a nice medieval dinner.
18: A medieval dinner? What's that?
16: Well, let me see. You could start off with minstrel soup, followed by a crusader pie. Yeah, and chips, of course, if you wanted them. Barrel or two of mead. I can't guarantee the servant wenches had a bit short supply.
18: I think you're getting to the realms of fantasy now.
16: Unless, of course, your missus is free, Mr. Mannering.
18: No.
16: And to top it all off, a very rare luxury indeed.
18: What's that?
16: Roast swan.
0: That episode of Dad's Army from the original television series by Jimmy Perry and David Croft, you heard Arthur Lowe as Captain Mannering, John LeMessurier, Sergeant Wilson, Clive Dunn, Corporal Jones, James Beck, Private Walker, Arnold Ridley, Private Godfrey, Ian Lavender, Private Pike, Carl Jaffe, Captain Peter Grudsky, and David Sinclair as everybody else. 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
28: £31.5, £32, £33, £35, £40, and £10 is £50, and £50 is a pound. At first, when you are given change in new money, it may sound rather odd. So if you're puzzled by 31.5, 32, 33, 35, 40, and 10 is 50, and 50 is a pound, think decimal. Now there are 100 new pence in a pound. 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
2: we present the news quiz with your chairman, Simon Hoggart. Hello and welcome back to a new series of the news quiz. We start with a cutting from the San Francisco Chronicle, read by Brian Perkins. A California activist who embarked on a trans-Pacific sailing adventure dedicated to saving the whales called off the attempt on Friday after his boat ran into one. Thanks to Rachel Sharon for that. Let's meet the teams now. Please welcome first on my right, Francis Ween and Nick Clark. Opposite them on my left, Alan Corran and Jeremy Hardy. Francis, your tricky teaser, who's going to win the World Cup?
3: Well, this must be about the football. I mean, I don't need to tell you the result. I mean, for heaven's sake, the whole nation was watching it earlier this morning or... yesterday, if you're listening to the repeat. But it was a very exciting game, I think you could say.
4: Thank God for Michael Owen's groin, that's what I say.
3: Yes, and... You know, I think they deserved to win, on the whole. I wasn't actually entirely surprised. I thought they were the best team on the day. But, you know, they've shown a lot of talent through the tournament. But I do think, having won this game, they will go on, probably, to the final and to win the trophy.
4: What about the refereeing? The refereeing was...
3: It was an absolute shocker. As we all know now, it was 2-1, the final score, but I think if the Croatian linesman hadn't been suffering from impetigo at the time, it would probably be even more. Well, I don't know. What am I going to say to this ridiculous question?
4: You've done very well.
3: Nobody's going to be...
5: The thing whether it, what we don't know, it. Doing it as we are, is whether there's going to be anybody listening to this at all, whether the entire nation will have cut its throat or will be out dancing in the street.
6: I just want the whole ghastly business to be over. The whole country's decked out like a loyalist estate at the moment.
3: Now, is the next question about next year's Grand National? Because I've got a very hot tip.
2: But I can't give you any points there because you didn't answer the question. I'll give you 1 point each and a penalty shootout after the show. Nick, who's been accused of lying to the state about lying in state?
4: Well, it rather follows on from the football. Mr. Blair wants to be everywhere. He wants to be everywhere where there's a camera. It is said, obviously I have no particular view on this, as you can imagine. We've rung Rod several times. And he hasn't returned any of our calls. And we run all his friends, and his friends are more loquacious than he is, but he hasn't finally given us an answer. But I don't know whether or not he made a personal call to Black Rod and said, can I come down here in a hula dress and do a little spin, because I think it's looking rather sombre down there, and I'd quite like to brighten up the atmosphere a bit. But
5: yeah, I mean, the great guitarist wanted to be part of a New Orleans funeral. He wanted to be dancing in front of the old deer, playing Oh, Didn't He Ramble, which is something of a theme song of his.
6: She's not dead anyway. We have no proof of this. She's being cloned in South America at this very moment. That's why they couldn't let him be photographed with her in the coffin as he wanted.
5: You mean
6: it's... Because there's a mannequin in there.
5: It's the girls from Brazil. 11 of her will be turning out even as we speak.
6: Yeah.
5: Strike me. Running down the wing.
4: But it's funny, yes. Jeremy, it's funny you should say that, because I took part in some of the coverage of the procession of the state coach down to Westminster Hall, and I was told I'd done so well that the next time the Queen Mother died, I'd be a cert.
6: Well, the royals were on the skids before. It all makes sense, doesn't it?
2: Prime Minister denied that he sought a more prominent role in such an important national ceremony. Though at the time of the recording, it now emerges, he was still trying to persuade Sven to play him alongside Michael Owen. Jeremy, why are continental travel plans up in the air?
6: Oh, there's lots of strikes, which is good. But the sad thing is that people always look more chipper about the fact that they're going to be late for their holiday than if they're late for work. They look all gutted and miserable if they're going to not make it into work. But if this terrible pluckiness takes over people when their holiday's been ruined, and it's that awful English determination to be chipper. My main fear when a plane hits turbulence is that someone will start a community singing and that I'm going to die with the sound of 10 green bottles ringing in my ear. But no, it's good. There's all these strikes because the EU wants to bring in what's called an open skies policy, where the whole of everything to do with airports and air traffic control will be privatised. and people will be able to fly where they like, when they like, without restriction. But instead of air traffic control, all planes will be fitted with gun turrets. So you can avoid collisions by shooting down other planes in your path. And the French air traffic control say it's dangerous. I mean, non, they say.
5: And but so well, I mean, I thought it was a question about all these budget airlines. Things like Easy Jump, we have to get out at Hounslow. They throw you out at Hounslow, you walk to Heathrow through customs, and the plane is already on the way back to Greece. It isn't about that, it's about the other thing. It's terrible, I don't know why anybody flies anyway.
4: On the strikes, did you see the...
5: Here.
4: There was a brilliant picture caption this week which showed someone at the airport, and the caption read, Mr. I. Duncan Smith, delayed passenger. And there he was. And did you know his name? Do you know his real name, dude?
5: George.
4: Yeah. George Smith. He was christened George
5: Ian on.
4: Duncan Smith. I only discovered this the other day. I think this is absolutely wonderful. He's actually George Smith.
5: Well, Hitler's real name was Schicklgruber, but it didn't make any difference in the end.
2: The strikes caused chaos across European skies, while British air traffic controllers at Nats claimed they'd noticed no difference. Airline bosses believe the chaos was caused by a mysterious fat controller, the phrase is. Though John Prescott claimed it had nothing to do with him, as he was busy with his new job, redecorating the Blair spare room. Alan, listen to this.

0: who's been given a licence to terminate with extreme prejudice.
1: Is this an MI5 a question?
0: Not quite, no.
1: A licence to terminate? Is it the CIA who've been told to go in and get Saddam Hussein?
0: Yes.
1: The last time they did, they had exploding cigars for Castro. I remember that was wonderful. Let me go set fire to his beard. I don't know what you do with Saddam Hussein. You know, my belief is that Saddam Hussein, if you look at them both, is actually Lord Lucan. I don't think his bones are rotting in the South Coast at all. I think he got on a boat and he's now striking back at the British establishment. They are exactly the same. They have the same moustache. They're exactly the same age to the week. And I think none of our nannies is safe. I think he's going to have a missile which targets Norland nannies.
2: There was a court case this week in which somebody was taken to court for looking up the skirt of a woman saying, as he did so, "I'm looking for Lord Lucan."
1: Good job he didn't say, "I'm looking for Bush."
2: I've always yearned to be your straight man.
1: I'm being trapped here. Yes, so Bush is going to go in and kill Saddam Hussein.
3: You're not supposed to announce covert operations, are you, really?
1: I just slipped out. I couldn't help it.
3: Bush, you probably should, you know, if you're doing something covert, you're supposed to sort of say, "strictly between us" and things like that, rather than press release it.
1: I think Bush actually knows the meaning of the word covert.
3: No.
1: He doesn't know the meaning of the word illiteracy.
2: The other strange aspect of this is that they're allowed to go and kill Saddam Hussein, but only in self-defence. So 250,000 troops are going to be sent there on the express instructions that they can kill him, but only if he's trying to kill them first.
0: Meanwhile, Saddam has launched a top-secret plan to assassinate President Bush. He's sending him another bag of pretzels. Can we start round two with a letter to a charity, Projects magazine?
4: "Our carers and members will never forget what you all did for us. Thank you once again. The Alzheimer's Society, Portsmouth."
0: Thanks to Russell Goff and Tedbury for sending that. Francis, why is it RIP, RIPA?
5: Oh, I know about the emails being nicked by David Blunkett and fisheries inspectors and anyone who wants them, really. And, Blunkett did an extraordinary thing. He went on, was it your programme, Nick? And said that he was a blundering idiot and it was all a hideous mistake and it was all going to be stopped. He didn't want people to think the government was a big brother. He said, and I'm not sure whether he meant it in the sense of the telly programme or the George Orwell meaning, but I think probably the telly version, actually. House full of half-wits talking nonsense. Very much like our own dear House of Commons. And Blunkett said this week that he thought the press was on the edge of insanity.
2: People like you, actually, Francis. The Guardian are very high on his list. You look quite well this evening, but OK.
6: Things can change.
5: It's only the press. He doesn't mind you lot,
6: no,
5: does he?
6: We're fine.
3: Yeah. I mean, it's good that they've stopped this massive extension of email surveillance, but I'm less worried about the power to look at my emails being extended to the Food Standards Agency than the fact that CIA and Metropolitan Police can already do it, really. Because, I mean, what with the Food Standards Agency, I mean, I might let slip in that I'd reheated some leftovers more than once. But what are they going to do about it?
0: Mr. Blunkett stunned the nation by apologising for his mistake and stunned fellow cabinet ministers by not waiting for the death of another elderly royal for the day in which to make his apology. 2 points to Francis. Nick, who's taking a relaxed approach to religion?
2: Well, it is rather odd. Apparently there is a group of priests who think it would be quite a good wheeze if instead of wearing cassocks and orbs or whatever else you wear when you're a priest, and you have to wear these things in order to deliver communion, you could wear whatever you wanted. And apparently the explanation for this is that the uniform separates the clergy from the people, and I must say I rather thought that was the point. I mean, they're supposed to be different from you and me, Simon, so I thought, well, maybe that was a good reason for wearing a uniform, but no, it's going to be anything you fancy, something is going to be devised.
3: And they're going to elect bishops, aren't they? I suppose if they were going to be elected, you could put them all in the Big Brother house. "Which one of you bastards has eaten all the communion wafers?" And the Church of England has stolen the Church in Wales's Archbishop. How does that work? Because he was the Archbishop of Wales, and then I suppose like Sven Gorn Eriksson, isn't it? But interestingly, the Anglican Church, in England it's called the Church of England, and in Scotland it's called the Church of Scotland, but in Wales it's called the Church in Wales, which suggests it's a slightly temporary arrangement. We're just hanging in there until the Druid sees power again.
2: The proposed new Archbishop does look like a biker, doesn't he? I mean, he's got this amazing beard and flowing hair. He looks as though he'd be more at home, I don't know.
5: Oh, we're just jealous.
2: On the beach. Yes, OK.
5: he looks unnervingly like Brian Perkins, actually.
0: Some synod members argue that much of what is worn in church dates from hundreds of years ago. Always a problem when you can only afford to buy clothes from your own church jumble sale. 2 points to someone or other there. Jeremy, listen to this.

0: Jeremy, why are we losing patience with losing patients?
1: Are patients dying? Too many patients dying in hospital?
2: Well, not dying. Is it just a million cock-ups a year?
1: Yeah, but... It's free, isn't it?
2: We're getting...
1: Better than going to...
2: A million cock-ups a year. It's quite astonishing.
1: Yeah, better than going to a private hospital. As if you went to a private hospital and said you've had a lump in your breast, they'd say, oh, my dear, we can give you bigger lumps than that.
2: If they remove your wallet, if you've got a lump.
1: Yeah.
2: I know what that is. Lift your arm.
3: Didn't Alistair Campbell have a thing about Britney Spears?
4: He did. Him and Simon Hoggart.
0: No, he never really liked me, I have to say.
3: But he was actually called to a Britney Spears concert a couple of years ago. This thing entirely attended by sort of 14-year-old girls and Alistair Campbell.
1: He's old enough to be her care worker.
0: In a separate finding, one in three junior doctors failed to grasp basic medical knowledge, and suspicions were aroused when one doctor on his round was heard reciting the leg bones connected to the thigh. Alan, which European politician will be celebrating his enormous swing to the right with a wham, bam, merci, madame?
2: Oh, it's Cyril Shagger Chirac, isn't it? It reminds me of the Al-Fayed Hamilton case, where you really wanted both people to lose terribly. I mean, they threw out Le Pen and maintained Chirac in office with what seems to be a totally monopolistic power. There is no government, there is no prime minister, there is just Chirac, and this thing which is called the medium right. It's quite ghastly, this fearful, corrupt, slimy, oleaginous bastard who's chums with Tony Blair, who is nothing like that, of course. God knows what they talk about in the still watches of the night, but he now has hegemony over France totally for the next 4 years, is it? Or eight? Five years. It's terrible.
0: President Jacques Chirac's right-wing alliance won a landslide victory in France's parliamentary elections after he personally made love to every female voter.
3: Did you see the French philosophy teachers have gone on strike, as well as the air traffic controllers?
0: Oh, no.
2: Yeah. No, they just think they're on strike.
0: This tactic is not unique to French politics over here. It's known as shafting the electorate. It's also the biggest rebuke to socialists since Tony Blair became leader of the Labour Party, and the biggest swing to the right since Margaret Thatcher opted for boxers over wide fronts. We start round three with articles for sale in the Brighton Free Press.
5: Elizabeth, Queen Mother, unwanted gift, £12.
0: Thanks to Kenny Campbell of Thamesmead for that. Francis, what's been boldly transported where nothing has been transported before?
3: Oh, it's some sort of Australian scientific experiment. They've teleported a bit of a laser beam across a room in Australia. Quite an exciting event, well, by Australian news standards, anyway. And it doesn't mean that they can teleport humans or anything much else, but there's something in the laser beam that they managed to whisk across the room, and it rematerialises a millionth of a second later. And it has great potential for I don't know what, but... Is it Star Trek where they do teleporting?
4: Yes, absolutely, yes. Beam me up, Scotty.
3: But anyway, the Australians have nothing better to do than... teleport little bits of laser beam.
4: It was Dr. Ping, wasn't he? Dr. Ping was the man concerned. And they said it would work with humans. There's only one drawback, is that the process of teleporting under the system they've set up in their Australian lab would mean the person dying in the process of being transported. But it's almost certain that the bits could be reassembled in some sort of vaguely human fashion.
1: That's true what Nick says. It destroys the original and then replaces it with an exact copy. So it's theoretically possible, but you would just be copied, literally copied. And you think, well, that's all right, one first-generation copy. But when you've been teleported three or four times, you'd start to look all scratchy like the Dirty Bits invented videos, wouldn't you?
3: Not all right, first copies. People want to teleport their bums at office parties.
2: It'll become part of an integrated transport policy in this country. They'll move the whole of the M25 to Rotherham. And it'll still be a jam, but they won't be able to do it with the concrete.
1: Eventually, theoretically, they will be able to do this with a person. If they can do a billion, billion, billion atoms at a time, they can now do one. If there will be this bloke sitting there and they've set up all the equipment and they will be able to move him from one side of the lab to the other, and he'll just think, well, I could have walked, really.
0: The device is used to transport light from one place to another and is known technically as a torch. Jeremy, who got a dressing down for not dressing up?
1: Does Alan know?
2: Yeah.
1: Alan knows. He's writing something down.
2: Put down Ascot. It's not a word that often trips off your lips, I think.
1: Ascot, that's one of those little kettles you put on the wall above the sink, isn't it? Ascot Racecourse.
2: Yes, I mean, the BBC turned up with a couple of cameramen, and the Queen took exception to the fact they were wearing T-shirts and not morning coats. I think listeners should understand that I'm actually wearing full fig tonight, white tie and tails. friend Jeremy, the layabout, is wearing only a tuxedo. And the Queen actually made it known that she was unpleased by this. And the BBC, unlikely to fawn before royalty and the possibility of honour for Greg Dyke, sent them on the bus home, and they came back in full moss broth and hats. And, I mean, presumably Her Majesty is now happy. She can do anything. That's what the Jubilee has done. She can do anything. She could have had their heads chopped off on Ascot Heath and taken down in the back of a landaulette with a crowd.

0: Their heads chopped off on Ascot Heath and taken down in the back of a landaulette for the crowd to roar. Don't throw your hats in the air, throw your heads in the air, you're BBC. Well, I mean, it's quite appalling, so the world has gone mad.
1: Rod
0: but anyway,
1: Stewart
0: she objected to the cameraman wearing... What?
2: You see the picture of Rod Stewart in his amazing suit. He was chucked out with his girlfriend.
0: Well, he had drainpipe trousers, and the myth of Rod Stewart seems to be nailed.
2: Or Black Rod Stewart, as he's now known.
3: Did anyone see Jenny Bond's hat?
0: Yes, great. On the side.
3: Okay, that has been teleported from somewhere. It is the size... No, I can't even begin to describe it. It's it would have covered all those cameramen on its own. And
0: probably has.
4: That mean camera crews are going to have to dress appropriately for whatever they're filming. You won't be able to allowed to film the World Cup unless you've got the flag of St George tattooed across a 50-inch waist.
5: Camera crew was forced to wear full morning dress in the paddock at Ascot after the Queen complained about their scruffy appearance, but she later apologised when it turned out to be Prince Edward making an undercover documentary. Alan, why is listening to the radio like pulling teeth?
0: Oh, you can get a tooth now that receives Radio 4. I think that's about it.
5: Yep.
0: You can get they have developed a molar which picks up mobile phone messages and you hear your lower jaw saying, I'm on the train. I don't think any of these things make life a lot better. I passed over that story quite quickly. Especially it had a cross-section, the Telegraph, had a cross-section of the tooth. And it went, just to read it, you know, who didn't want to... He thought, I'll never eat a walnut again. But they get scientists with sod all else to do have been able to fit a full transmitting station and a mobile home into your tooth.
2: But it does it to your inner ear. The point is that it picks up the vibrations from these various...
0: I didn't read the story, and I don't want to know anything about it. No.
2: But it said that the only possible use of this was for, you know, if Tony Blair was giving a press conference or being interviewed, Campbell could send him messages through the tooth, and no one would see an earphone, but no one would hear that Blair was receiving this, because he just gets vibrations in his jaw. They then go to his inner ear and translate it into Alistair Campbell yelling inside his head.
0: It's very dangerous. Who would happen when Clinton got vibrations in his jaw?
2: Also, it would be a disaster. I mean, if it's purely just to do with the vibrations of the tooth, can you imagine if you've got an electric toothbrush and you accidentally brush it when it's switched on? You then get it all in your ear.
0: Do read round the subject, don't you?
5: Our students have developed a radio which fits inside a tooth. For those of you listening on long wave, don't forget to floss. Before we start the final round, here's an item from the Independent's account of the Queen's Golden Jubilee dinner at 10 Downing Street.
6: Lord Callaghan was one of the first to arrive with his daughter, Baroness Jay. Lord Callaghan was resplendent in a black sequin dinner suit and pearl choker.
5: Thanks to Mary Hall of Stonehouse for that. Nick, the king is dead. Long live the king.
3: I did read this, but I'd rather... Can you just do it again, just to make sure I've got it?
2: Also, could you stand up and do it? So we can
3: see embarrassing. You're not going to do it again. That's it.
4: Was that the 1966 comeback or the Vegas gigs that you were doing there, Simon?
3: Well, we all know, obviously, that Elvis is not dead. And if he looked at all like Saddam Hussein, he'd have got a mention tonight already. But, no, he's made another appearance in the Hit Parade, as I believe it's called.
4: No, I think they call it the Top 20 Pops
3: these
4: days. I believe the young people do, yes, the With It crowd.
3: Thank you for that. And he's done so by virtue of an advertisement on the television for a trainer. And his music is in it, and it's got him to the top of the Hit Parade, and he really needs the money.
0: A little less conversation, I think, isn't it?
4: Mm. Hardly any these days. My daughter wants a pair of Nike trainers. I said, you're 11, make some.
5: Twenty-five years after his last number one, Elvis has stormed to the top of the charts with JXL's remix of A Little Less Conversation. Last time the King topped the charts, the Queen had just celebrated her jubilee, flares were the height of fashion, and the world quaked at the prospect of nuclear war. How different from things today. Sadly, Elvis could not be here to witness his triumph, due to the fact that he's got three more aisles to stack at the Albuquerque Walmart. Jeremy, which robot Rottweiler made a bid to remake The Great Escape this week?
4: They've taught robots to think, which spells trouble on Labour's backbenches. And, yeah, this robot made a bid for freedom and legged it and got

0: As far as the car park, I don't know if it had legs, or if it was one of those little dog-shaped ones like on Doctor Who. But, yeah, they were doing kind of robot wars in a laboratory somewhere, and this one just couldn't hack it. I said, oh, man, I've got to get out of here, man. and just legged it, and then someone nearly ran over
1: it. Waited till they'd all gone home, didn't it?
0: Pardon?
1: Waited till they'd all gone home. It did it in the night, I think. It just
0: did it?
1: Broke out.
0: Oh, did it throw a water cooler out the window, like in One Flew Over the Cuckoo's Nest?
1: It was heading for the M1. I think it always got to the M1.
0: Did it know where it was going?
1: Well, I think it was trying to find a pub that was showing football matches.
0: It's probably like a kid leaving home. You know, when kids are about 6 and they leave home, they get to the end of the road and they think, no, I forgot to bring any sandwiches, and they go back again.
2: It's Gark, the Predator robot, which astounded staff at the Magna Science Adventure Centre by making a bid for freedom on Wednesday, escaping its compound and making a dash for the car park. Left unattended for 15 minutes, Gark slipped through a hole in its cage, ducked past security guards, sped across the car park and leapt out towards the exit. And all because the Ladybot loves Milk Tray. Alan, what does sex on TV make you blind to?
3: Adverts.
2: Yes.
3: People are watching Bonkbusters, indeed, on television, and the films are cut so sort of pre-orgasmically, so tumescently, so that they're really turned on, and then it comes on and they try to sell you Harpic. And and they can't do it. People don't want to buy Harpic. They actually want to go out of the room very briefly and get back in time for the second half of the porno. So it doesn't work. I could have told them that. They did a lot of research to find out that people don't want to buy things when their underwear is stirring.
0: The only sexy and violent thing that I watch is Buffy the Vampire Slayer. What are we talking about?
2: In the study, 324 volunteers were shown violent, sexual, explicit or neutral programmes. It was ITV Digital's biggest ever audience. Before we reveal the final scores, let's hear the cuttings the teams have brought along. Francis.
1: Simon, this is from the Daily Mirror. A man who crawled into a 9-inch rubbish chute to retrieve a sweater thrown away by his wife had to be rescued in Sweden.
2: Nick.
4: Mine has been sent to us by Peter Byford, to whom many thanks. I would like to express, this is on the Middlesex Cricket Club website, I would like to express how especially pleasing it has been to see Aaron play against Cambridge. Aaron is an outstanding talent who, when fit, should prove to be one of the highlights of Middlesex's season. I appreciate he still has a few problems with no balls.
2: Jeremy.
0: This was sent in by Colin Bryan. It's from the Small Lads. Portable toilet company has vacancy for drivers with 7.5-ton and multi-drop experience.
2: Alan.
3: I was surprised you didn't get a question about the honours list, Simon, and the greatest recipient, but the papers have been full of it all week. I particularly like this little bit from the Daily Mail. It says, Marianne Faithfull has been bleating about the trauma caused by a German journalist who asked her about the size of former boyfriend Mick Jagger's manhood. She said, I was absolutely gobsmacked.
2: Thank you all, and the final totals are 16 points each. The penalty shootout will be next week. Before we leave you, here's a film preview from the Radio Times, sent in by Chuck Elliott of Sheffield.
5: Zabriskie Point, drama. A radical student meets a restless secretary. An intense relationship develops, but their blissful tranquility is soon shattered with music by Pink Floyd.
2: With that, goodbye.
5: Taking part in the news show to Helen Corrin, Mick Clark, Jeremy Hardy and Francis Green. The chairman was Simon Hoggart, and the news was read by me, Brian Perkins. The chairman's script was written by Simon Littlefield, Paul McKenzie and George Coles, and the producer was Lucy Armitage.
6: Will be forever.
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0: Thank you. Well, ladies and gentlemen, we're taking rather an unprecedented step tonight. We've called a meeting of the entire cast to discuss future policy. And we've invited everybody on take from here who contributes anything worth having.
1: But you said I could come.
0: Oh, we're making an exception for you, Bentley. Just get the cast to come here and form a circle around me.
1: Oh, I don't think there's enough of them for that. Jill, I'll try. June?
2: Coming.
1: Alma?
2: Yes.
1: Wallace?
3: Yes.
1: Dunhill?
4: Yes.
1: Keynote?
4: Yes, coming home.
1: Comrade Rabinovitz?
0: Everybody round Jim now. Come on now, tallest on the right, Maxwell on the left, and close to each other.
2: Ow!
0: Mr. Rabinowitz, that was not the purpose for which... that was not the purpose for which you were issued that conductor's baton. Just you apologize to Miss Cogan. What I want from all of you is suggestions for any changes or amendments you think the show needs.
1: And don't be afraid to criticize any of the, how shall I put it, major personalities of the show. I may be a big star, but I'll be the first to admit Jimmy's not perfect. Alma, did you hear any comments about last week's program?
2: Well, I did, yes. My mother said, I don't really like to say it.
0: Well, write it down if it's that sort of language.
2: No, it's not that. It's just that she thought you, Jimmy...
0: Yes?
2: You were... Well, you weren't funny.
0: Oh, I see. That's a perfectly fair comment. Anybody else got any comments of that sort and an adequate private income?
1: Hey, I believe Daniel's got something to say, haven't you, David?
5: Oh, yes, sir. I've got it written here somewhere. Ah. I thought Dick Bentley was better than... ever, even better than what he was last time, and he should be given more chance to show his... Oh, I'm sorry, Mr. Bentley, I can't read your writing.
1: The word you can't think of is personality, and you can just give me my ninepence back. Oh, it's making me sick. June, we haven't heard anything from you.
0: Oh, Bentley, don't bother her. She can't concentrate on this. The girl's going to be married next week. She's just walking around in a rosy daze, aren't you, ducks?
2: Oh, no, not at all, Jimmy. I'm perfectly capable of constructive criticisms. Well, my considered comment on last week is that, well, you know, before the glums, when we had the usual song from the bridesmaids...
1: The keynotes.
2: Oh, the keynotes, yes. Why, I meant keynotes.
1: Yes, you said bridesmaids, yes.
2: Well, I thought we could have gone into the glums without another set of fish knives. And, you know, I mean, the other announcement... That...
0: Yes, yes, all right. Never mind, dear. We know what you mean. Just go back to breathing on your nice new ring.
1: Look, let's get down to actual details. What's the general opinion of, say, the signature tune?
2: Cut that out!
0: Really?
2: Oh, I'm not talking to you. I'm talking to Errol Rabinowitz here.
0: Rabinowitz, give me that baton this instant. There.
6: Well, that's a cockeyed thing to do. Now you'll only have half the orchestra playing.
0: Very good. He said that well, didn't he? Yeah. I don't know what it meant, but he said it well. It's a very good joke. Well, what a shower you all are. I'm disgusted with a lot of you.
1: Hey, wait a minute. There's a note just been handed up.
0: What, a musical note? Oh, you mean... Oh, so it is. A written. It's from Charles Maxwell, our beloved producer.
1: Now, he generally has something concrete in his head.
0: Yes, but he might have thought of something this time. I know what. Let's read the note. That's what he sent it here.
1: Read it.
0: Gentlemen, I didn't hear last week's program because nobody woke me up. But here is a suggestion for improving this week's show.
1: What?
0: You two belt up and let the keynote sing.

0: Thank you, keynotes go home. And now, once more onto the drums, dear friends.
1: Heaven-sent opportunity, Ron. At last we've got a chance of security. The way things are now, we don't know the meaning of the word secure.
2: I do, eh? It's that metal rod that stuck through the Sunday joint.
1: Oh, Ron, beloved, do concentrate. This means so much. Tell me why you won't let my father set you up in a little shop.
2: I'd rather you didn't press me for my reasons, eh?
1: But why not, Ron?
2: I haven't thought of any yet.
1: Oh, dear. It's always the same with you, Ron. I can talk myself horse in the face. And you don't seem to realize. £150 my father's willing to put up.
2: Up where, beloved?
1: Oh, it doesn't matter, Ron. You can use it how you like.
2: Yes.
1: Oh, please, Ron. Please, give me one good reason why you should refuse your future father-in-law's money. Oh, is it because you don't want to be beholden?
2: Yes, Beth. I may not be well off now, but with the 5 bob a week Dad gives me, the half crown I get from Mum's sickness benefit, and you paying for all my pictures, at least I'm standing on my own 2 feet.
1: Yes, and I respect you for it, Ron. But we could use the money to buy a little sweet shop. Oh, beloved, I can see it all. You behind the counter and me at the cash desk. Ding dong goes the door.
2: Ding ding.
1: Oh, yes, ding ding. Hello, Mr. Ron. Could you give me an assortment of my usual?
2: Right, are we?
1: Oh, no, Ron, I didn't mean that. Oh, I'm not in the mood now.
2: Go on, Eph, just a kiss.
1: Hello.
3: Back in the old routine, eh? Get over a mo, Eph. I just come back from a long talk with your father. He's entrusted all Ron's money to my care. The old £130.
1: 150, Mr. Glum.
3: 130, I beg your pardon. I've got it here with me. In the pocket of my brand new suit here. Well now, Ron. You're a lucky little tiger, aren't you, eh? You're a lucky boy, being given a push-off in life like this, eh? I'll tell you this much. If somebody had offered me 130 quid before I married your mother, I would have pushed off.
2: Dad, please don't let them make me have a shop. I'm quite happy as I am, going to the Labour Exchange every morning. I'm doing well there now. I'm first reserve on the Domino's team.
1: Mr. Glum, I try not to think this, but can it be that Ron's... well, lazy?
3: No, Ed. It might strike you that way, Ed, but it's not so. Oh. Ron, my baby boy, he's not lazy. He's just a boy with a remarkable flair for getting tired. Remember one thing, Ron? The shop wouldn't be all on your shoulders. I'd be there, purely in a consultative capacity, of course.
1: Well, Mr. Glum, with all due respect, I don't think my father intended you to have...
3: Now, Eph, if you don't mind, let me remind you, I'm not without some experience in the world of capital investments.
1: Oh, I know, Mr.
3: All right, Eph, may I? Thank you.
1: Sorry.
3: In fact, I would have been a rich man today if the number 4 dog hadn't got bumped at the bend.
1: Oh, well, I suppose it's all right.
3: Of course it's all right.
1: Oh, but now, what sort of shop?
3: Oh,
1: I was thinking of having a sweet shop. Oh, would anything do? A butcher?
3: No, not that, Eph. I dread the very word. Uncle Charlie's only on that bleak moor today because he had a butcher's.
1: Yes. Really, Mr.
3: Yes.
1: Glum?
3: He was found at the back of the ladies' bathing huts with a bradawl in his hand. What could he say? No, there's plenty of other kinds of shops. Ron, how about you and Eff having a little haberdashery?
2: I was trying when you came in.
3: All right, then, perhaps the sweet shop does seem the best suggestion so far. And here, I've just had a thought. There's a shop premises up for sale on the parade.
1: Oh,
3: whose is it? Wait a minute, Mrs. Glummel, now. It's just next to that grocer's who put her name in the window. Hang on. Mama! You know that shop on the parade next to the grocer's what's refused you any more kick? Well, Ron and Iff are going to take it over. And I think, my darling, you should be the shop's first customer. All right, you miserable old walrus, don't then. Don't, if that's the way you feel about it, don't.
1: Mum, why doesn't she want to be the first customer?
3: That shop's an undertaker's.

0: What's her, Jim?
1: What's her, Walt?
0: Sorry I couldn't get here sooner. I'd take the missus to hospital. She got her nose caught in the mangle.
2: What a terrible thing. How is her nose?
0: Jim, it's going to be a long, drawn-out job.
3: Well, how embarrassing for you, especially now you've got this new position with the BBC.
0: You're right, Mr. B, but it's better than working.
2: Oh, yeah.
0: Even though they've transferred me now, you know, to the features department.
3: Features?
0: Here, Jim, can you think of any features I could shove in?
2: Only Bentley's. Only Bentley's features. You could shove them in any time. Yeah. You know what I mean?
4: Wake up, you lot!
2: What have we brought you here for? Now then, I'll tell you what. How about a series on other people's jobs? Find out how the other half lives.
0: Well, she lives all right, except for catching her nose in a mangle.
3: No, well, Jimmy means find some people with interesting jobs.
2: Oh.
3: You know, and describe a day in their lives. You must know plenty, Walt.
0: Oh, yes, I do come to think of it. There's Silas Prooflock. Now, he runs a matrimonial agency.
2: A matrimonial agency? Now, there's a business that's redolent with pathos, romance, and human interest.
5: This is the office of S. Prooflock Limited, one of the oldest established matrimonial agencies in England. At the moment, Mr. Prooflock himself, the benevolent-looking gentleman in a wing collar, is alone at his desk. He is stock-taking.
2: Well, now, let's see what we got left. One blonde barmaid, one elderly spinster, one divorced brunette, one vintage lady celloist. Ah, dear, poor, lonely, yearning creatures. Let's have another look at their photos. Oh. Well, I don't know who said love is blind, but he'd better be right. Hello, there's a knock on the door. Another of them. Come in.
6: Mr. Prooflock.
2: The same.
6: I think you know what I'm here for, and the sooner I get it, the better.
2: Well, I mean that. Say, you're a ready cash customer, then. In that state of mind, madam, I think we should have no difficulty in finding your husband.
6: A husband? I don't want a husband. I've buried three of them.
2: What happened, then? Did they join?
6: Never you mind. I've come for the rent. I'm Mrs. McGonagall, your landlady, and £3 I want, or out you go.
2: Really, madam, for the sake of a measly £3, would you destroy the great work this matrimonial agency does?
6: I'm very sorry, but I don't hold with matrimonial agencies.
2: You don't?
6: I do not. If a man wants a wife, he should find her the way Mother Nature intended him to at the Hammersmith Palais. Now, come on now. Me money, or I evict.
2: Mrs. McGonagall, what part are you from?
6: My secret.
2: You know, I've forgotten what part I'm from now. You'll have it any moment. No, that's right. You'll have it any moment, Mrs. McGonagall. I'm just waiting to hear from one of my gentleman clients into the vacuum of whose loneliness I have gently steered a lady celloist. The moment Dan Cupid's dart strikes, I tickle for 5 knicker.
6: And, just suppose Cupid's dart misses her.
2: It can't, Mrs. M, not with the dartboard she's got. There's another knock. That's him, now. Good look. Mrs. McGonagall, he's come to tell me the glad tidings. Quick, you go wait in the other room, and I'll have your lolly in a jiffy.
6: And you make sure you do.
2: I will. Come in, Mr. Upjohn. Well, Mr. Upjohn, any luck with the lady celloist?
7: Oh, I'm afraid not, Mr. Prooflock. I fell through her lap.
2: Well, you should have looked where you're going. Well, that's torn it. She will be disappointed, poor beast.